0: we're all in the same boat. Isn't that what I sound like a politician saying that? Right. Coming up on the show today, we are talking to the Honourable Simon Moore KC. He's the chair of the New Zealand Electoral Commission. So for our on-farm legal series, we're talking to him all about, you know, rural electorates, how the Electoral Commission works. Absolutely fascinating chat. So we've split that into two parts for today's show. So make sure you stay tuned to listen to both of them. And then we're heading to Christchurch for the Outdoor Expo coming up next weekend. We've got 4 tickets to give away. Text us 8833 if you want one of those. First in, first served. We're talking to Mark Featherstone, the director who started the expo out of something pretty personal. What an incredible man. Stay tuned for that one. But first up, we are talking avocados.
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0: Right, we are onto some industry insights today to hear what's been happening on the ground for our avocado growers and exporters. New Zealand Avocado Chief Executive Brad Siebert is on the line to give us a lowdown. Brad, thank you so much for coming on the show. Firstly, tell us, right in the middle of export season, how's that looking for all of our growers and producers?
2: Good. It's all the ingredients are there for a good season. We're right in the swing of our main export harvest, and that'll continue right through to the new year. The markets are looking positive. A lot going back to Australia, like we have historically, and there'll be a bit of value there. But even across Asia and Canada, the markets are looking pretty positive. So we've got some good volume of fruit. Quality's looking really good. And, yeah, we hope the growers will be rewarded for their efforts across the season.
0: Yeah, what's the international markets looking like? You know, have they had any problems or seasons growing this year?
2: No, we always compete heavily in some of the Asian markets with other larger origins like Peru and South America. Origins, you know, our valuable windows of opportunity have meant we've got a little bit more time in there and we're able to start a bit earlier because Peru, for an example, was able to move out of a market earlier with a shorter season. All those things are can materially change the value proposition for our sector. And so internationally, Australia is needing a lot of fruit from us this season, which is great. So there'll be a lot of value there. But like I said, even across Asia, all of our exporters are still prioritising and servicing all their commitments there as well.
0: Well, that sounds really positive. We do love positive stories. How many avocados are exported versus consumed domestically?
2: Yeah, we talk in trays. Trays fit about 20 to 25 avocados in them. And we'll get close to definitely over 7.5 million trays. 5 million of those plus will be exported. And there'll be just probably around just under 3 million trays hitting the local market. Last year, it was a 50-50 split. Part of this week and guacamole week is making sure that we can increase consumption on the local market because we don't compete with anyone here. It's only New Zealand grown avocados locally.
0: I mean, that's really interesting. I didn't know that stat, you know, in my naivety would have assumed most of them got exported overseas, but having that 50-50 split last year, that's really interesting.
2: Yeah, and go back 8 to 10 years, we got close to 70% of the product exported. We are an export-focused industry. Growers make the most money when they export Class 1 fruit. There's no question there. We're reasonably lucky as well to have a local market where we don't compete with other imports, and we're just trying to increase consumption because it is a real strategic value proposition.
0: So tell us how you're trying to grow the domestic market and consumption.
2: We do a lot of retail partnerships in the promotional space with the main supermarkets to make sure the category has got some growth to it. It's a win-win situation. Supermarkets get a lot of value out of avocado sales, and we just want to make sure the category grows. So from social media to the PR work that we do to just marketing the heck out of it on behalf of our growers really, really goes as far as we can to make sure that we increase the category.
0: I mean, there's a lot of talk at the moment about breaking up supermarket duopolies. I mean, it is election year, so whether or not that happens is another question. But what would be the impact that, you know, any kind of changes to the supermarket industry would have on our growers?
2: Yeah, well, any competition and supermarkets competing more on the margins they put across any primary industry product is probably a

0: positive thing. And having said that, there's a lot more factors at play there around making sure that those that are suited to selling avocados and food for consumers are doing the right job. So I don't think it's as simple as just adding more to the mix as far as retail players, but more competition could potentially only be a good thing for some of our growers.
1: That's good to hear, because it is a massive focus. Every political party seems to be releasing a policy about that at the moment. The RMA reforms as well. Can you tell us how avocado growers are feeling about those?
0: Obviously, within the new RMA reforms, what's of focus for us is things like water availability, consenting and water storage, and all those attributes that you'd think around a primary production system. So we're making sure, and we've been reasonably pleased with the sensible approach that's come in over the last couple of years around orientating those to be more practical for growers of all scale to implement when really looking at the impacts they have on the environment. We've got a really good story to tell around our environmental credentials, our water use, our carbon footprint and everything else in that space. And so what the new reforms look like for us is a sensible approach tiered at the right level so that a grower of 2 hectares isn't being stung for the way that he's managing his water or carbon outputs.
1: Talking of water, I mean, with El Nino coming up, could potentially be droughts across the country. How would that impact avocado growers?
0: If it is going to be one of the strongest in recent history, yeah, greater temperatures, windy conditions and below normal rainfall, especially in Northland where close to 50% of our product is grown, those hot, dry conditions will reduce soil moisture levels. So for us, it has the potential to affect crops yields and fruit sizing specifically. We need water at certain times to grow that fruit. And different regions like Northland who needs water through irrigation to grow regardless will just have to be on point around when they need that. Other regions like the Bay of

0: you know, do a lot of planning to make sure that they're protecting their crop. But wind, from what I hear, windy in the north, wet in the south. On the east coast, a lot of dryness up north. The wind at any point in the year is not avocado sector's friend, and so we just want to make sure shelter and planning is in place for windy events.
1: I guess the good thing about our farmers and growers is that they can prepare for anything, and they're very, very good at doing that. When would we see the impact on the market? Would that be kind of this time next year if avocado growers are being hit hard?
0: Yeah, so we harvest a whole 12 months a year. Fruit's born around November, and then that's not harvested till the next June, July onwards, and then we harvest for a full 12 months. So it's a unique tree. It often has two generations of fruit on there, with the young fruit growing, as it will do in the next couple of months, with the current season's fruit still hanging there waiting to be picked for those late pickers. You're right, this time next season, fruit profiles and sizing could be impacted if we have extremely dry conditions and people can't prepare for those with irrigation.
1: It's going to be interesting times for our whole primary sector. Thank you so much for your time, Brad. I really appreciate it. That is New Zealand Avocado Chief Executive Brad Siebert.
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3: Tune in for live commentary of the Dolphins against the Roosters. 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
5: This week, Parliament has finished for another term. Our House sittings have wrapped up, and there's only a few more days or a week or so before Parliament fully dissolves on the 1st of October, which means campaigning for the election is now in full swing. So we have the Honourable Simon Moore KC, the Chair of the New Zealand Electoral Commission, to spin a yarn for our on-farm legal series, thanks to Tavendale and Partners, practical legal advice for New Zealand's primary sector. Simon, welcome into the show. Now, firstly, let's talk about some of the work that goes into the rural areas from the Commission, because you need about 22,000 people for about 28,000 roles. That's insane.
6: Yeah, it is insane. I mean, it's extraordinary. It is the largest single employment anywhere in the country. And in fact, someone once said to me, it was the Australian Federal Commissioner of Elections, said to me, you know what an election is? It's the largest mobilisation of public resources outside wartime. And I think that gives a bit of a sense of how busy we really are at the moment.
5: What kind of people apply for these roles, you know, particularly in those rural and remote, hard to reach areas? Because I can imagine, you know, most people work these days, so it would be quite hard to find them.
6: Well, I mean, you'd be really surprised. I mean, we've had close to 60,000 applications.
5: Wow.
6: For these roles. So we're tracking really well. We'll have 80% of those people locked in, you know, within the next 2 or 3 weeks. Where do they come from? Well, everyone is different. We have retirees, we have students, we have a whole range of people. I don't think it'd be possible to say there's a particular kind.
5: Fascinating stuff, a whole lot of hard work. Some of these rural electorates in particular are massive. West Coast Tasman, 600 kilometres long. How does running an election in rural New Zealand differ, from one in cities or urban areas?
6: Well, it's absolutely fascinating. I mean, this is my first election, so I'm learning a huge amount. But one of the things that I've been doing over the last few months is travelling all around the country, talking to electorate managers to find out what the individual challenges they have for their particular electorates. So we've got 65 general electorates. So there are 65 electorate managers, and every electorate manager, their job is to get to know their electorate inside out and back to front. And so they've been in the roles for roundabout most of them for about a year or so. And their job is to travel around the electorate, work out what the challenges are, what their communities are, what the differences within the electorate are. There is no such thing as an average electorate. Mm-hmm. Every electorate is unique, and every rural electorate presents unique challenges. So you look at a place like West Coast Tasman, as you say, an enormous electorate. You compare that to, say, an Auckland urban electorate, where it takes 15 to 20 minutes at the most to travel from one border to the other.
5: Yeah.
6: You know, here you're talking about the best part of a day. And you think about all the logistical issues that sit around that. So you've got to be able to get the materials in and out. You've got to get staff in.

0: turned out. You've got to have voting places and places where people are happy going, and which mean that they're not going to be travelling for vast distances, particularly with the fuel crisis that we have at the moment. We'd be really conscious of that as well. So that all of these sorts of challenges, and while West Coast Tasman may be one, other rural areas, particularly in Northland and the East Coast, they too present their real challenges. And it's up to the electorate managers to know what those are and to develop plans to make sure that we facilitate voting.
1: How do you manage that accessibility, particularly for the hours that some of our primary sector people work as well? Accessibility if a road is closed by a weather event or a slip or, you know, anything, no mobile connection, no internet coverage. There's a lot of kind of challenges, isn't there?
0: Oh, there are a huge number of challenges. And the electorate manager has to take into account all those possibilities, so that weather events are something that we have to be conscious of. We've got no idea what the weather's going to be like on the 7th of November and the 13 days which preceded for advance voting, no idea at all. But we have to have contingency plans in place so that if a road is closed or there's inundation in one place or another, or, you know, we have to take into account, you know, things like earthquakes. You've got to take into account every possibility. You've got hope against hope that they won't eventuate. So you've got to plan for the worst and hope for the best.
1: If something, you know, did hinder voting in an electorate, like, you know, something massive, would that pause the election, or how would that kind of work?
0: Well, you know, we can usually work around those things. At the last election, we had a massive power outage, and we managed to be able to work around that. Generators were brought in, all sorts of other strategies were developed, and we got around that. So that if you're talking about a huge rain event, then you've got to look at alternative ways of getting in and out. And every possibility is taken into account, and, you know, in terms of that contingency planning. But it's huge. It's absolutely huge. I mean, until I got into this job, and I'm still learning, I had no idea at all about the degree of planning that need to go into an election. It is

0: Well, those numbers are just staggering. And the mobile voting teams as well. I mean, that seems like a pretty good idea.
1: Yeah, we have been having mobile voting teams in past elections, but the combination of trying to get a much greater reach into rural areas, as well as recognising increasing fuel costs, have led us to do some renewed thinking around that. So we're going to be rolling out more mobile voting places. They might be in the form of a caravan, or someone might be setting up a voting station in a community hall or somewhere where the rural community congregates. In some places, we'll be having multiple teams, not just on voting day, but advance voting. And they won't be operating all the time. But what we try to do is to work around people's work responsibilities. So, you know, in an urban environment, you know, we're setting up voting places on arterial roads, moving in and out of towns or suburbs, so that people on their way to work or on their way back from work can vote. We're doing just the same sort of thing in rural areas, and electorate managers are working out what is the best time for those who are in the agricultural sector to be able to vote, whether that's on election day or in the advance voting period. And around about 60% of people, in fact, cast their votes in the advance voting stage. So what we're doing is getting these mobile units out and around. We're making sure that advanced voting places are open at times that work for the rural community.
0: The enrolment rules have changed this year as well. You can no longer enroll and vote at the same time. That is, I think, you know, in my personal view, an absolutely shocking move. Boundaries have also changed. It's going to be challenging for our seasonal workers, those who move around. Me, I'm a military family. We've moved 3 times in the last 2 years. What's your messages to kind of anyone listening?
1: Yeah, well, the boundary changes is a real issue. I mean, this is going to be a complex enough election for the reasons you've already touched on, without having to worry about boundary issues. Mm. But the boundaries have been changed. There's an independent organisation called the Representation Commission, which works out where the boundaries must be, and electorates, for obvious reasons, all have to be round about the same size in terms of populations. It's around about 70,000, I think, per electorate. So with the way in which the population is growing and the way in which the population is growing more in some areas than others, it's inevitable that there will be boundary changes. And a very significant number of the rural electorates are affected by those boundary changes. So if you haven't had confirmation from the Electoral Commission already, you know, if you haven't or you're unsure, it's pretty easy to check. You can either go to vote.nz or you can call 0800 247 helpline, and you can find out that way. You know, enrolments generally are tracking really well. We're nearly sitting at 91%.

sharing arrangements with a number of government departments, which means that we've been able to identify around about 170,000 people who we didn't know were not enrolled. Well in excess of 60% of people who are sent emails are opening them. If they don't open them, then we

0: Electoral Commission. Stay tuned for part two. That's coming up on the show shortly. We are going to delve into more of the, I guess, nuts and bolts about what happens on election day, the final votes, counting, all that kind of stuff. Really, really fascinating stuff that I guess I've kind of never really thought about, just like I've never really thought that 22,000 people need to be hired to make an election work. Fascinating. Stay tuned.
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4: 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Who's handling the pressure? 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
9: The Fence Line, where town meets country. Championing the people, grassroots and good yarns from provincial Aotearoa. You're listening to the Rural Roundup with Aaron Speedy on Sport Nation. The Rural News, brought to you by Massey Ferguson. Don't stop, keep moving. Put a new Massey Ferguson to work now with no repayments until April 2027.

0: spokesperson Joe Luxton announced at the New Zealand Guild of Agricultural Journalists and Communicators Ag Policy Debate that a Labor government would review and fix the Act. Federated Farmers Share Farmer Chair Sam Ebbett says Labor's commitment is a great step towards bringing the legislation into line with modern dairy farming. Unlike variable order share milkers, contract milkers aren't guaranteed the minimum terms and dispute resolution process provided by the Act and share milking agreements ordered 2011. Federated Farmers has written to the major political parties asking them to commit to reviewing the Share Milking Agreements Act 1937 and Share Milking Agreements Order 2011. Make sure you stay tuned because up next we have part two of Erin's intriguing conversation with the chair of the New Zealand Electoral Commission, the Honourable Simon Moore KC, on the upcoming November 7th election and what you can expect on voting day in rural areas.
1: Make no repayments until April 2027 with Massey Ferguson. Massey Ferguson, born to farm.
2: What happens on election day and election night? How does that all work from your end? You know, the vote counting, the what happens if the polls are right and it's really tight? I mean, yeah, talk us through election day.
3: So what happens is that there are two counts. There's the preliminary count and there's the official count. So the preliminary count is the count that is done on election day and election night. That's round about 80% of the total count. So we get those 25,000 or so people who we've recruited who are at this stage manually counting and then recounting the votes that come in from the various voting places. And each electorate headquarters gathers up those votes and then phones them in. So round about 80% will be of the vote will be counted by the end of election night. That means that by that stage, you know, the nation will have a pretty good idea about the way in which the election is trending. But we have 20% of the vote not counted.
2: Yeah, special votes, isn't it?
3: Exactly.
2: Yeah.
3: And the reason for that is that special votes take round about 10 times longer to count than an ordinary vote takes. And we have, at least in terms of international comparators, a really very, very high level of special votes, much more than just about any other comparable country. And I don't know what the reasons for that are. There have been suggestions that may be because we're quite itinerant in our weekends. We travel around, and if you're not in your electorate when you want to vote, but you are enrolled, then you cast a special vote. What that means then is that after election day, the votes are then, all of the votes are then recounted. That includes special votes and includes overseas votes, but it also includes what we call dual voting. That is where someone may, on the face of it, appear to have cast more than one vote, and every one of those has to be individually investigated. So every one of those needs to be investigated. And so you can imagine someone sitting there with the ruler and drawing the lines to show that a particular individual has cast a vote. It's not at all uncommon for people with the same name to be living in the same address. And you can see how easy it is to happen. But when it does happen, then individual investigations have to take place to work out why and whether it really is a dual vote and that sort of thing. So the whole process from election day through to the announcement of the official result is measured in weeks. And our present modelling is that it will probably take 20 days from election day for us to be in a position to declare the official result. I'd very much like it to be faster than that. I hope it will be faster than that. But All the indicators are, you know, we've got something like 700,000 special votes. We have to do something about that. Quite what? I'm not entirely sure at the moment. But
2: yeah,
3: there are all sorts of ways of being able to speed up the process, make it faster, more accurate.
2: Mm-hmm.
3: And that's another parallel work stream that we're operating.

0: happening at the moment.
1: Does that 20 days take into account if a politician calls for a recount of something, or, you know, the polls are saying it's going to be a pretty tight election? Do you are you expecting that there'll be some people calling for recounts in their electorates?
0: I think that's distinctly possible. I mean, it tends to happen in most elections. I think there were two recounts in the 2023 election. So recounts have to be factored into the period. So it's a complex, I mean, it's just so complex.
1: So complex. It's so interesting.
0: Yeah, it is interesting. I remember a journalist commenting to me probably 6 months or so, and I was being interviewed in a different context. They said, oh, you chair the Electoral Commission. God, that must be boring. And it is. So certainly is not boring. It's keeping me on my toes, I can tell you that.
1: Yeah, exactly. There's a lot to take into account, and it all has to run by the book, right, by the law. You have to be incredibly careful that people will question the integrity of the Electoral Commission, all that kind of stuff. How do you make sure that people have trust in the process, what is happening, and that everything is correct? Because, I mean, if we look at the way that our society is going, there's a whole lot of mistrust, a whole lot of questions being raised, misinformation across a whole lot of different platforms. How can you ensure that the Electoral Commission maintains its integrity and its trust?
0: That's a great question, Erin, and I'll probably answer it in two ways. The first thing is that the Electoral Commission is an independent Crown entity. Unlike many, if not most, Crown entities, which can be dictated by the respective minister or the government, tell them what to do. The Electoral Commission stands independently, and it's something actually that we, and when I say we, I mean the governance and all of the staff, are, you know, very proud of. I mean, we stand apart, and no one can say this is what you must do. And that really assists us in terms of being able to exercise all our powers and responsibilities in an independent sort of way. The second thing is, you know, conscious as we all

0: we're actually embarking on a comprehensive program trying to bring to the attention of all voters, you know, the potential for misinformation and disinformation, and being critical about the nature of the information and its source. I guess the thing I would say to voters is, look, if you're at all concerned, if you're at all confused, if you don't know where the truth lies, then go to our website, go to vote.nz. These are reliable sources and dependable resources. So, you know, if you're concerned, that's where you should go. There's also another layer of security that we have, because, you know, obviously we're concerned about cyber attacks and that sort of thing. And while I can't speak too much about that for security reasons, we're working very closely indeed with the government agencies who have responsibility for that. And I can certainly assure the voting public that we're well protected in that area, and we're doing everything we possibly can to resist any infiltration from bad actors.
1: So much background work goes on for an election, doesn't it, to ensure? I mean, yeah, it's just fascinating. And thank you so much for your time, Simon. I really appreciate it. That is the Honourable Simon Moore KC, Chair of the New Zealand Electoral Commission, for our on-farm legal series, thanks to Tavendale and Partners, specialists in the primary sector, providing pragmatic legal advice to support farming businesses and sector growth. Simon, I really appreciate your time today. Fascinating stuff. Thank you so much.
0: Well, thank you for letting me tell my story.
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0: feeling the pressure? 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

0: outdoor expos back at Canterbury Agricultural Park from the 2nd to the 4th of October. It is the biggest gathering of the outdoor industry anywhere in the South Island, and we have four single-day tickets to give away. Text us 8833 to snag one if you are in or around Christchurch or Canterbury and keen to head to the outdoor expo. We've got four of them to give away. Text us 8833, first in, first served. And joining me now is the man behind the Outdoor Expo, Mark Featherstone. Thank you so much for joining us today. Now, I do want to start with, I understand the expo came out of something pretty personal. Can you talk us through how and sort of why you started it?
1: About 3 years ago, I was actually diagnosed with a brain tumour. So it kind of like put a massive hold on my life, as one would say, not knowing whether I was still going to be above ground or below it. Before that, I was pretty much a high-functioning business person. And I dedicated a lot of my life to business and work. And then with the brain tumour, been diagnosed with that, doing the surgery, rehabilitation afterwards. So I kind of like had to reevaluate my whole life and big wake-up call, got to slow down. And with the surgery itself, there was a bit of a complication and I ended up having to learn how to walk and also see again. So it was quite interesting.
0: How long did that take? That must have been a really gnarly recovery.
1: About 8 months, 8-9 months, and still, in a way, still going 3 years, to be quite honest. Still recovering now. I'm about 95% there, but I think the 95% is my now new 100%, as one would say. Back when I first started recovering, learning to walk again, I used to use my lawnmower as a Zimmer frame. I only had a small lawn, nothing massive like, you know, the farmers out there. It used to take me about 15, 20 minutes, but when I was actually learning to walk again, it'd take me a full day. So I kind of like do a strip, then I'd have to sit down and rest and started thinking, because my brain, even though I had brain surgery, kind of like never stopped. It just kept on going. I thought, what am I going to do with my life, you know? I've got to slow down. What do I want to do? Where do I want to go? So that's where the old mind started ticking over. And I thought, well, you know, I love the outdoors, always have. When I was young, I was so into it big time, you know, fishing, hunting, off-roading, camping, you name it, was into it. And I thought, that's what I'd like to do because I could still do it. Then, just started thinking a bit more. And I thought, well, you know, we haven't really got anything like an expo in New Zealand or in the South Island where we can actually, you know, see everything.
0: Yeah.
1: And I'm a bit of an organiser myself, so I put my talents together and did

0: the research, and that's where I found a gap in the market, I suppose. And that's how the Outdoor Expo was created. So this year's our third year. When I first started, the first expo was about 37,000 square metres. This year it's 130,000 square metres.
1: Holy moly, that is massive.
0: For me, it's kind of like a part-time, full-time job.
1: Yeah.
0: I do tire easily, but I do have to rest during the day. So I need something with that flexibility, and this where the expo kind of helps me achieve that. Plus, I'm meeting all these outdoorsy people and outdoorsy companies, which I love talking to people.
1: Meeting
0: people. It's great.
1: Do you think, having something to focus on and look forward to kind of helped your recovery as well?
0: Definite. You know, I had that choice. I could either sit there and just wallow in what's happened and, had to close my businesses down and, then I'm going to create a whole new life and pretty much change my life and think of all the negative things and down it. But I thought, no, what can I do? I'm still alive, above ground. So every day is a bonus day for me. And, I created a lifestyle around it.
1: What an incredible story. I mean, coming through adversity and 3 years into it, and it's, the biggest event in the South Island.

0: outdoor activity.
1: I do love four-wheel driving, four-wheel touring. Mm. Not the heavy stuff, just touring, seeing the sights. I just love seeing New Zealand. New Zealand's actually stunning. It's a stunning place. You know, I've been overseas and that did the big OEs New Zealanders do. I thought about 7-8 years I was overseas, but I always came back to New Zealand. I still go hunting with some friends and that. I'm very lucky there. It is a bit glamorous in the hunting spots I do now compared to what I used to. I can't bush crash anymore, which is a bit of a shame because of the depth perception. When I do the bush walks, I love heaps of walking and tramping and that. I do well there, so that's pretty good. I just got to take my time.
0: What an incredible journey you've been on, and to be here telling us your story. Talk us through the Outdoor Expo. What are people walking into?
1: Well, basically the whole goal is it's after winter and you're stuck inside during the winter, then the weather starts to find up, you look outside and the old mind starts ticking over. So I can finally get out of this cabin fever.
0: Mm.
1: So you start thinking about, okay, well, what do I want to do? And okay, well, I need my gear. I need new gear. I need the latest and the greatest. But where do I go? Do I go to all these shops? And, you know, sometimes you can go to the shops and it's still in a packet or it's a picture on the internet. And I thought, well, why not have a place where you can actually see it for real and talk to experts there and there? Pretty much got everything. You know, we've got a full-on boat and water sports show. We've got a caravan motorhome show. We've got a 4x4 touring show. We've got an adventure gear hunting and fishing show. We've got a cycling show, actually got two test tracks, so you can actually try before you buy. Can't do that in stores, really. So we've got a seal track, we've got a little off-road track there. We've even got e-motorbikes this time as well, in the cars motorbike section. We've got a little motorbike e-motorbike demo track, but you can only watch those, sorry, health and safety. Yeah, we've got a tent village as well, which is actually fantastic. So we've got all the tents set up.
0: That would be great, yeah.
1: Yeah, so you can go and you can see them. And we've actually got Jono and Chloe from NZ Fun Adventures Camping. That's their Facebook page. They are very, very knowledgeable. They try everything out and they tell everybody. So they're there to educate people as well.
0: Something for everyone, but also plenty of stuff for the kids as well. Talk us through what's on offer to keep the little ones busy.
1: Oh, it's absolutely great. We've got heaps. We've got a kids' colouring competition, so they can actually download it on the form online and they can colour it in, bring it in, win, go in the draw for prizes there. We've also got our famous Kiwiana stamp competition. So when everybody comes through the gate, they get a little stamp passport where they go around the expo and they collect 8 stamps. And so it's a bit like a treasure hunt. So they go in the draw there for a wide range of prizes. We've got everything from helicopter flights, boat cruises, plane cruises, trips away, you name it, we've got it. We've also got the mounted games, which are horses flying around. It's a great sit-down picnic and just watch a lot of horsey fun. And we've got heaps of kids' amusements there as well. Bouncy castles, Ferris wheels, Fane's painting, candy floss, you name it, we've got it. So it's a really full-on family fun day out as well.
0: Oh, well, I wish I lived in Christchurch so I could bring my kids. That sounds so much fun. But you also put something back into the community as well. Talk us through that.
1: We've got such a great outdoors and, you know, when something does happen, you want somebody to come and rescue you pretty quick because Kiwis, we love taking the odd risk every now and then, even though we shouldn't, but you know. So, yeah, definitely supporting Westpac Helicopter and also Coast Guard. Those guys are always there when you need them. So, hey, we definitely want to help them out big time.
0: Yeah, absolutely. They deserve all the help.

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fat, but I mean, he doesn't strike me as that kind of person, probably not quite as bogan as me, but what an extraordinary man he is, and what an extraordinary career and life that he has lived. He must have so many amazing, fascinating stories to tell, things that, you know, this whole country wouldn't even know, or cases we've never even heard of. I mean, he just finished up the public inquiry into Tom Phillips' disappearance as well. I mean, the stories he must have heard throughout his life. And if he is a Waikato draft drinker, then maybe, you know, maybe we could sit down and chew the fat over a box. I mean, I'm all for it. Right, that wraps up the Rural Roundup for today. For those of you with children, enjoy your last 2 hours. Is it 2 hours? What's the time? 1 o'clock. 2 hours before school finishes, and there's 2 weeks of school holidays, and the juggle will start. Have a wonderful weekend, everyone. Job done. We will talk to you on Monday. Take it easy.

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0: The NRL finals are here. 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Who's handling the pressure? Who's making a run at the title? And whose season is about to come to an end? The finals countdown with Sam Ackerman every Wednesday from 6 p.m. right here on Sport Nation.
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1: The Premier League is back, and so are the early alarms. 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

0: team to the top of your hour, your 1 o'clock. They have let the dogs out. The dogs being myself and Jello. Welcome into the afternoon show with Jello and Maya. And I don't know about you, Jello, but man, that song, I feel like it's really fitted for us right now.
1: This song takes me back. You know, I got this song as a Christmas present 1 year.
0: Christmas present?
1: Yeah, I really wanted a scooter, but I was like, oh, do I ask for a scooter? I was like, nah, I didn't know what to ask for. I got a Baha Men, Who Let the Dogs Out. I thought it was the album, it was just the one song. got pretty tired after about 3 weeks on that.
0: Yeah.
1: What a jam, though.
0: What a jam. What a jam. And what else is going to be a jam is the rest of our show. We are lucky enough, we're going to be previewing the Black Ferns versus England. That's obviously going down in the weekend. And Jello, you spoke to BBC Women's Rugby reporter Sarah Orchard. We're also going to talk some netball. We talked about Laura Langman. She's going to be on the phone line talking about 5-5. If you have any questions for Laura's yourself team, 8883, I'm sure we can put a
1: She's a Gold Coast resident.
0: She's around, I want to say Sunny Coast, because she used to play for the Sunshine Coast Lightning when Dame Nolene.
1: Yep.
0: First went over to coach there. She's a chartered accountant too. Not many people know that about her. So some interesting stuff in the netball world.
1: She was part of that 2019 team.
0: She was part of Delhi Comm Games win in 2010.
1: Yeah.
0: She would have been a part of... No, she wasn't a part of the 2003.
1: You know what? You know what makes that 2019 so special though? And this is what I was talking about before the break. We need that Everest to climb. We need to be up against it as we were in 2019. I don't think people were picking us to get that done. I don't think they'll be picking the Black Ferns against England. And this is where we rally together. These are the games we love to watch, eh?
0: Well, obviously, the last time England have lost was to the Black Ferns in the Rugby World Cup. But they drew last week against Canada. So
1: yes,
0: I feel like they're going to have a bee in their bum. And they're going to want to have a statement.
1: Jacob, you asked me this question just before the break as well. Do we think dynasties are good for sport? Because I think, and you'll disagree with me, I believe, when the All Blacks had that golden run, I feel like a lot of people kind of tuned out. They were like, oh yeah, we're just sick of winning. They got bored of winning. I feel like they did. I feel like Penrith fans at the moment are bored of winning. They're not selling tickets. They're not coming like they did when they won their first one. I think the first one's special. Second one's pretty cool. Third one, fourth one.
0: I feel like there's a sense of entitlement sometimes from the fans and the wider group when you get into the space. For example, the Greatest Rivalry Tour, right? Everyone in this country, I felt like, wanted to throw their knives at Dave Rennie and the All Blacks. Whereas as someone who's been in that high-performance sporting world, I looked at it as, what a great opportunity to expose all our players at every level in this All Black squad to international rugby. So when it comes quarterfinals at a Rugby World Cup, everyone knows what to do and what they're capable of.
1: That's the test. That is the test. That's why they call it a test match. Jacob, what do you reckon?
2: Yeah, I think they're great for sport, personally. I mean, it brings in the neutrals. You think of all the people that have attached themselves to rugby league in the past 5 years with the Panthers dynasty going on. You've seen it in the AFL as well, the Brisbane Lions. There'll be so many more Queenslanders paying attention to the AFL because of the Lions' success.
0: Yeah.
2: The same goes for the Panthers. I mean, you're spoiled with success to a point. I agree with that. You know, All Blacks fans... After 2015, when we started to lose a few more games, that next generation coming in, you expect as a fan to win every game, and it sets this high expectation. So there is mountain, you've hit the top of it, you've hit the summit, there is a downward slope incoming. I'm sure if you're a Panthers fan, Nathan Cleary, who knows if he's going to re-sign or not come November 1. But it's great for the neutral.

0: I think it's great because you have these winning dynasties, it creates a mountain, and then everyone else is like trying to cut it down. Like the Melbourne Storm, like any team going up against the Melbourne Storm is like, oh man, this is exciting. Like you're taking on the Storm. Like it's this big figure that you've got to rip into.
1: I believe I've just joined a dynasty. Well, I'm going to call the Northern Mystics a dynasty because they had won.
0: You're talking about afternoons here.
1: And this team. But with the Mystics, I want to say they've won. Now, I've been a part of winning one of their four or five titles in a history that only spans maybe 2017. So 6 to 9 years. They've been in nearly every single final.
0: That's a dynasty.
1: Yeah.
0: Mm.
1: And what I've learned from them, it's hard to teach people how to win in a grand final. Mm. The only thing that can teach you that is experience being there on the floor. I had gone to 3 other grand finals and never won them. Never won them. So maybe they taught me how to win a grand final.
0: Yeah, well, one team that knows how to win is the England Red Roses. They take on the Black Ferns. I caught up with our mate Sarah Orchard out of the BBC. We had a great chat. Let's listen in. Well, this Sunday, the Black Ferns will play their European Tour finale against England. This is the one we've been waiting for, another chapter in one of the great sporting rivalries. Now, we are blessed to be joined by BBC's Sarah Orchard live from the motherland this morning. Well, our morning, your evening, of course. Sarah, are you as excited for this game as we are?
2: I think it's safe to say we've heard a lot about the greatest very recent union. And I can safely say that this is certainly one of them, and I cannot wait for it.
0: It feels like 2 years is too long for these teams not to have met, but it also builds that suspense. It builds a bit of mystery in between the fixtures. Well, what do you think?
2: I tell you what, there was something for me personally missing at the 2025 Rugby World Cup, which England went on to win, and that was simply the fact that England didn't get to play New Zealand. The last 2 times England have won the Women's Rugby World Cup, they haven't got to play them. And it is a frustration because as much as I want for rugby, and I have absolutely relished in the way that they have risen and they're putting it on the field right now, there is something about England and the Black Ferns that you just feel in your body is just such a special thing. I cannot call this game at the weekend. There's a lot of thoughts and feelings on it, if I'm to be honest, but I cannot call this.
0: Well, let's talk about this rise in England. What do you think has been the catalyst that's kick-started this surge of dominance for England?
2: Quite simply, it was investment by the Rugby Football Union. And that investment, I'm not just talking about the England team as in the Red Roses. I'm talking about the domestic pathways. In particular, if you haven't followed it, the introduction of Premiership Women's Rugby, that's PWR, their domestic league. It's incredible.

0: They're not all fully professional athletes. There's no choice about that. It's the semi-professional and amateur players in the league. But there has to be minimum standards. So each club has to make sure that there is a certain provision for every player, things like access to physiotherapy, medical, that it has to be laid on by the clubs. And it has just made a platform for when those red roses do emerge from that league, they're just that better fully formed players. And that ultimately was the start. As soon as PWR started, all of a sudden everything just began to fit into place and women were getting decent game time. And it's something that's really interesting. I just don't think enough women are getting in New Zealand is that top level. I know the Super Rugby are picky, but there's just not enough fixtures yet. And once that comes through, oh my goodness, we're going to have two incredible leagues.
1: Yeah, I think you're absolutely right there. When I look at the Red Roses selection, the squad that they've selected, there is players from all over that premiership competition. Do you think that speaks to the quality of the coaching right across that domestic comp?
0: Yeah, definitely. And it's actually really interesting how they're actually approaching the league. There have been times where you've looked at certain teams in that league. In the last few seasons, you've looked at Sale and you've looked at Leicester and you've looked at them as problem teams in the PWR because they haven't really been able to compete. But particularly Sale, at one point last season, they were up into the top four. They've made some incredible signings, including the Red Roses captain, Zoe Stratford, who's currently away from the programme. She's actually having a baby at the moment. But at the same time, they have really put the money in and they're seeing the results of it. We're going to see big things from Leicester again next season. It's also becoming an incredible pathway for more female coaches to come through. If you look at the 2025 Women's Rugby World Cup coaching staff, yes, John Mitch was the head coach, but behind him, he had Sarah Hunter, who is the defender. And then behind Sarah Hunter as well is Lou Meadows, who's just gone off and she's now coaching the USA. It's all about opportunity as well, holding on to these women and bringing them through. And that's ultimately what PWR is allowing.
1: It's certainly very impressive. Like the talent pool that England has right now, you name the Red Roses squad. Who are some of the names you think are unlucky to have missed out?
0: Now, on this campaign, well, it's tricky. That there's a few names coming through that maybe you won't get to see this weekend, perhaps more due to injury than anything. It's the likes of Emma Singh. Now, Emma Singh, she's a fullback for Gloucester Hartbury. They were one of the big clubs in the last few years. They actually won the PWR 3 years in a row before Saracens took back the title last season. But Emma Singh's this incredible fullback. And when I say fullback, everyone automatically thinks about the Red Roses and they think about Ellie Kildun, because she's a former World Player of the Year. She does incredible things. But I tell you what, Emma Singh, she's your more traditional fullback. She's got an incredible boot on her as well. The distance she can get, she can kick them from the halfway. And she's just got that little more vision. She's a very different player to what you see from Kildun. And it's horses for courses. We've seen Singh on the field when she's been played at 15 and they've pushed Kildun out onto the wing. We saw that a couple of times during the Six Nations. So it's something that John Mitchell can deploy when he wants to. But we haven't seen so much of Singh. She's coming back from injury at the moment. She's not quite ready yet. We might see a later in WXV. But she's one of the ones who's really on the rise. And talk about players coming through, the likes of Flo Robinson, who's been featuring at scrum half. She's coming through now, and it looks like a player like Natasha Hunt, who has had wonderful battles in the past,

0: can do.
1: It's making me nervous when you talk about the depth that this English team has. As a former Wigan man, I couldn't help but notice the name Sean Edwards pop up in the headlines lately. What's his role with the Red Roses team?
0: Okay, so we got that announcement in the last sort of 48 hours here in England, and that is that Sean Edwards, who, as you say, I'm sure

0: he's never been chosen. And everyone expected at some point he was going to go into the England men's setup, but he's ended up coming in with John Mitchell, the women's setup. Now, we understand he's come in on a consultancy basis just for the WXB Global Series. We think there's a little bit more to come out about this story, about why he's come in, but I don't think we're going to find out more about it until after this Black Ferns match. Because let's face it, England were rattled last week by Canada. That draw ended their 39 test winning run. They're still unbeaten, but the winning run is over. Therefore, I think this was a very apt week for Sean Edwards to join up with that side.
1: 50,000 people expected at this game. What do you think that says about the women's game right now?
0: There's huge appetite for women's sport all over the UK. We're used to these kind of numbers now when it comes to the Red Roses. I think that number will be over 60K by the time we get to Saturday. Weather's looking really good. It's lovely Indian summer weather here at the moment in the UK. And even today, I was taking my children swimming and I had about three parents coming up to me and saying, oh, you're going to be the game Saturday. We're bringing the whole family. It's a real occasion, particularly that families have tapped into, that they can have a whole day out for the family. And it doesn't cost them an arm and a leg like it does to go and watch England men play when you go to the Allianz Stadium. They can take everyone and everyone gets

0: and when they manage to get the ball between the 5 and the 15 in those outside channels. And I think New Zealand can do both of those with absolute aplomb. And it's whether that slight defensive tightening, and also, as I said, it's really important to say, it's not that England are, if you look at their dominant tackles, they can do that, but they tend to be often maybe not so much of a group effort. They need to find that linking and that cohesion a little bit better, because as much as we're talking about an amazing run that England has been on, they don't get tested often enough. They don't get to play Canada. They don't get to play New Zealand. They get to play France once a year. And that's always a great fixture, don't get me wrong. But the last few times that I've watched it, I've known by 60 minutes that the Red Roses win it. It's very rare that they are still in a test match when it comes to sort of 70, 75 minutes. It just doesn't happen for them. And we saw that with their game management against Canada. They actually had an opportunity to kick a penalty on 71 minutes. They decided to run it. It was an easy kickable penalty for Zoe Harrison, who is one of the best goal kickers on the planet at the moment. And they turned that down. And that just shows me they're just not adjusted yet to being in these proper hard test matches, because the opposition just hasn't been good enough.
1: I'm still getting used to you saying England and physicality in the same sentence, because when I think of English rugby, I think of kicking, I think of tactical, I don't think of physicality. Where has that come from with this team?

0: from a BBC women's rugby reporter who will also be commentating for BBC Sport. One of the interesting points she had with you, Jello, was the difference in experience in terms of test caps, in particular with this Red Roses side.
1: Yeah, big difference. And, you know, I say we're excited for this game because it's a real challenge and we love a challenge. She's saying that they're just as excited because, yes, they've got 39 wins. How many of those are, you know, were they really tested? 2 years since they played New Zealand. Like, this is the games they love. These are the games we love. So let's get it on.
0: Let's get it on, team. The Black Ferns taking on your England Red Roses, 3 a.m. On the other side of the break, we'll be chatting basketball and maybe some UFC with a mutual friend of ours, Jello Timprovise, on the other side.
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0: Kia ora everyone, and welcome back into your afternoons with Jello and Maya. They've let the riffraff out. No Steph. No Steph. Obviously, he's away with a bit of a family bereavement, so sending all our love and aroha out to him. But now it's time to talk to one of our mutual friends, Jello, a sports broadcaster back in the Raz, back in the day, and a former New Zealand age group coach. We've got Tim Provise on the show.
1: What's up, man? Thank you. I didn't even sign in to get in here. I just snuck in. It was crazy. Some dude came with food and I just followed the guy and here I am.
0: Let some of these Maldives in the building these days because they don't know how to sign in. I'm going to be one of those ones, but at least I got a swipe card.
1: I'll tell you what, you know, it's the TAB buildings here and I'm trying to get my multis back. That's why I'm here. I'm taking whatever. I'm taking some headphones. I'm taking whatever I can from this. But no, thank you guys for having me in.
0: And speaking of your multis, you're here. We're going to talk some basketball. Obviously, the Breakers have started their ANBL season and you're a basketball man yourself.
1: I am.
0: What has been your first impression? Obviously, game one in Spark Arena, they beat the Illawarra Hawks. Yep. What is your first thoughts?
1: Man, their coach, and no disrespect to the personnel, but their coach is amazing. Mm. Gordon Herbert, who's come over from, he was the German coach that won the World Cup. Like, we have a World Cup winning coach. That won game one for them, I feel. They have PJC? Jackson, James, oh man, I can't remember.
2: PCJ.
1: peanut butter and jelly, whatever it is, right? But this, you know, like we've had him for 3 years now, and I think the offense they're running right now is perfect for somebody like him.
3: Yeah.
1: And then the second game, you know, they just lost it in the fourth quarter. Just turnovers, pretty much. You know how it is. You just have a bad quarter. But yeah, I'm really loving the way they're playing. They're very free-flowing. Offensively, they're good. Defensively, they've got a bit of, they got a bit to work on, but yeah.
3: We had a chat with Ruben Tirangi yesterday, and I said to him, I really liked, even though they went down in that game too, they stayed in it till the last shot. Like, yeah. That's what you want to see from your team, don't you?
1: Yeah. And also, like, so early in

0: be a gift and a curse sometimes. And we saw that in the fourth quarter. He was getting to the rim and he got blocked like three or four times. And he's made some, you know, difficult, robust decisions when it came to putting the ball up at the rim. But yeah, and Ruben's a great testament to a professional that knows, hey, we got to stick to our guns and do what we have to.
1: Let's talk some nostalgia, because our listeners love a bit of nostalgia. Jacob's got his Kirk Penny singling on.
2: Yeah.
1: Let me ask you, peak memories, watching the Breakers. When were we peaking? When were the Breakers peaking for you?
0: It would have to be that time with Kirk. But you know, like, there was that winning period where we just kept winning. You know, your Corey Webster's, yeah.
2: Tom.
0: Oh man, and Hinare and all that type of things. Mm. But yeah, I really enjoyed the Modi era. Which was 2 or 3 years ago when we got to the finals. I enjoyed that. I mean, I was covering it with Craig Goes Wild, and it was a great. It was a good like unit. It was really nice those 2 years. Yeah.
1: What's the like, I look at the Wires and what they've done, the fandom. Is there an opportunity to just jump from one ship to the other? Because there's a lot of people now that have no rugby league to watch. Do they take on basketball as their summer sport, and why not?
0: Yeah, exactly. Why not? I would say so. It's an exciting sport to watch. Just
1: it
0: like
1: is.
0: League.
1: I love it.
0: Like, league is a very exciting sport, and basketball kind of has that same kind of aura to it, you know, whereas rugby union is quite, you know, old school in its thinking, where basketball is, it's the fun sport. Like, yeah, there's dunks, there's people getting blocked, there's people getting their ankles broken. It's really fun, yeah.
2: And like rugby league, basketball is a game that continues to grow, in particular in our pathways here in New Zealand.
0: Exactly.
2: Do you feel like, you talked about that Modi era, do you feel like we're starting to produce players in this new generation of Breakers or New Zealand basketballers?
0: Oh man, no doubt. Like, I think just both on female and male sides of development, there's a lot more of our kids going to collegiate stuff.
2: Yeah.
0: They're going over to Division 3, 2, you know, and even Division 1 with some of the big guns that we have out here. But especially in our women's game, like, there's so many kids that go over and come back with degrees, and it's cool to see. But I think coaching wise I think this new coach here, he's got three coaches, assistant coaches, that are Kiwi coaches, which is Josiah Mama from GI, and then there's Matt Lacey, and I can't remember the other one off the top of my head. But it's great that they get to Quinn Clinton from Christchurch, they get to see a coach that has won a World Cup and been around, you know, every single day, and then they take it back to their regions and the kids come from that. So it's always the grassroots and the fruits of the tree, you know.
1: We're always talking about domestic sports here in New Zealand, the NPC, the Netball Comp. I didn't realise, you were just talking off air, about New Zealand basketball, especially for the girls, becoming a real destination for overseas talent.
0: I think the minute, and might be able to attest to this as well, the minute that they kind of invested in the Tauihi competition, and then that pathway had somewhere to go if you weren't going to college. Because a lot of people don't know this. When I was, you know, at the Tall Ferns, the junior Tall Ferns, we were trying to recruit Maya the whole time.
1: Oh, true.
0: You know, she just wouldn't return our calls. And it was actually quite annoying, you know.
2: He never lets me live this down too,
0: ever.
2: Team. Like, it's the same thing every time we're in the same room. He brings up, remember that time I was trying to call you and you don't want to answer my phone?
0: It sucked, because they were like, that's all. They were like, hey man, go to Meg's. That one, we need to try and get in her ear and try and see. And I went to the games. I wasted my Friday nights coming to watch you, Maya. Okay, you know what? I could have been doing for the
2: junior. I played for the junior Tall Ferns, so I don't even
0: for two games. We could have beat Australia. Jello, we could have beat them. All we needed was another big.
2: I'm not a Nathan Cleary that we were talking about on the show. I'm not the player that would have changed the games. But you're speaking of the development of the women's league, and we'll segue into Tauihi.
0: Yeah.

0: of somebody like her. She's just, it's like Rain Man, like around
1: Rain
0: her.
1: Man, okay.
2: It's a pedigree, eh? She,
0: oh, my life. Like, okay, for an example, right? We're in India. We're playing, we're playing Japan next day. She's up at 3 o'clock in the morning, messaging me, hey, I need all the left-hand drives from number 3. And I'm just like, man, I want to go to bed. She's like, well, we've got a training at 11 o'clock. I'm going to get 6 hours sleep from here to here. And I was just like, she's a,

0: know, all these little kids will see this NBL player, WNBA player that plays in their backyard. It's going to be amazing. Mm. Yeah.
1: Oh, I love it.
0: Yeah, she was crazy. She was, now I remember, okay, here's another one. I remember, like, writing a play, and we were in the under-18s that Maya was supposed to be in. I don't know if you remember, I said that story before. She was supposed to be in that team. She was playing for that team. She was 13. Like,
2: yeah.
0: It was crazy. And I was right down this play, and she was like, no, that's not going to work. And I was like, man, you better shush your 13. What the? And she was right. It didn't work. She was, yeah, so having her back's going to be
2: amazing. And now she's obviously signed with the Tokomanawa Queens alongside her older sister, Crystal Ledger Walker, as well. I think that's a massive pull card, wouldn't you say? But news that I think is going to also throw New Zealand basketball wild. She's bringing along one of her teammates to the Tokomanawa Queens.
0: Yeah, she's got Hayley Van Lith, who she's got a, I think they're engaged, but she's an NBA player, engaged, Jalen Suggs, and I don't know if he's coming. He probably won't. I don't even know if he's playing this season, but, you know, and she, but she in herself has had a great collegiate career. She's, and there's other ones too throughout the league that, you know, we just have to wake up and go out and watch. Great basketball, yeah.
2: Great basketball. Well, thank you for your time there, man, to improvise and to talk a bit about the Breakers and, of course, the Tauihi League. On the other side of the break, though, we're going to chat with Laura Langman on the 5-5 netball.
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3: Welcome back, team, to your Afternoons with Jello and Maya here on Sport Nation. And, oh, I don't know if you can hear it in my voice, Jello, but I've like piped up a little bit because I'm very, very excited about who we get to chat to next. What about you?
4: I'm very excited. This is I hear she doesn't come on radio very often, if not ever.
3: No, she doesn't. And who are we talking about, team? Well, we are joined by one of the greatest, one of the GOATs to ever do it in the game of netball, Laura Langman, a 65 test silver fern, a four-time World Cup representative, and a 2019 World Cup champion. She knows a thing or two about elite netball. And finally, Laws, welcome in. We get to chat to you about a bit of Fire Five.
5: Kia ora. Thanks for having me.
3: Oh, kia ora, Linda. I'm going to call you Linda.
5: Because, I was like, did I say that? I was like, are we past that?
4: Tell me what's going on with these nicknames here.
5: Oh my gosh, it was a great time. We all, this is how delirious camps can get sometimes. I think this must have been like a pre-season, was it? And we all gave each other like, really, absolutely no offence to anyone named Linda or Maud, because I've had

0: So yeah, it was a fun time. So yeah, that's pretty much how we refer to each other.
1: So
2: I'm Maudie. My name's Maudie.
0: Yeah,
2: so mine got Maud and it ended up being Maudie, and then Laura's got Linda. Yeah. And for some reason, it's just stuck. Like, I feel like every time I've seen you, Laura's, I can't call you Laura's. It gives me like a bit of the ick, can I say? It's Linda. And Linda forever.
0: I know. You know, sometimes when I watch your highlights from ANZ, I'm like, oh, Maud, great.
2: Great stuff. Now, Linda's come out of retirement once again play in a competition called Fire 5. Linda, what is it? Tell us about it.
0: Well, look, I think it's a wonderful initiative that Rhea has brought to life. It's, you know, and when we first heard about it from her, I was like, this is so rad, like something for the oldies. So it's really cool to see, you know, those that have been around the game for a long time. But, you know, you still kind of, you don't actually want to give it a go, but you get sucked in. You know what it's like. I'm surprised I've not seen you in a team list, to be honest. And, yeah, it's just a fun, super fun weekend. It's a really good exhibition of what your mind thinks you can do and what your body is actually showing you what you can do. So there's a mismatch there, and it's quite entertaining. But it's really good fun.
1: Speaking of team lists, who are you playing for and who's in your team?
0: Okay, I'm playing for the Phoenix, and who's in our team? We have Tim Alissi. We have Dowlin Fizzo. She's a weapon. She's one of our young guns. We've got the Mather sisters that hail from the great up north. So hearty, Kiwi girls, so fun. We have the wonderful Catherine Tuitavai, who keeps us in check and is just a laugh a minute. And then we've got the ultimate Casey May, Korpua, who is giving up, I believe, a marathon to do this. So, you know, that's how enticing it is. Myself, and I feel like I've forgotten someone, and... Oh, no, wait, let me look at my team list. One of the beautiful shooters from New Zealand. Help me out, Maudy.
2: Phil DeVoy.
0: You know? Yes,
2: filling
0: exactly.
2: Your team.
0: Yes, stunning, absolutely stunning. So I'll be admiring from the sideline.
2: I doubt you will ever be on the sideline, Laws. Speaking with Laura Lang, GOAT of New Zealand Netball, Laura Langman, around the Fire 5. Now, Laws, can you talk to us the difference between a Fast 5 and a Fire 5?
0: Okay, yes, differences. Differences is the shooter, centre, can shoot in one nominated third of the game, which is not my cup of tea. So I'm definitely on the side for that quarter. So that really brings another element to the game. Other than that, the shooting zones are the same. And rolling subs is similar. So it's really, it's maybe just a different version, largely similar, but the vibe is high and, you know, that's why we come.
1: I'm looking at some of these other team names here. There's a team called the Fossils. I think that's a little on the nose.
0: Isn't it really?
1: I was thinking maybe like Legacy or OGs might be a little

0: No, I think Embers is pretty stacked. I think Irina McCarty is playing in there. Floyke, Liana De Bruyne is playing as well. And yeah, I'm not sure who else. Usually it's one of those in warm up you look across and you realise who's in the team list and you're like, oh, jeepers.
1: I know you might call yourself a fossil.

0: Oh,
1: oh no, goodness.
0: How does that make you feel, Laws? Like someone who's been instrumental into your game, obviously, has been Knowles.
1: Yes, hugely. Yeah, I mean, I hope that I didn't come across a bit disrespectful, actually, now I hear that. But, look, I think if anything I learnt from my time, and Morty, you would be the same, is Knowles really encourages you to just be you. So, sorry, I couldn't help it. but, yeah, and I think that's probably one of my biggest takeaways if I ever work in the grassroots space is often anticipation is worse than participation, and you just got to kind of like get out there and give it a go. That for me kind of these days is molded into know your limits, stay within it. So that's pretty much what I've told Catherine I'll be putting out there this weekend is I'm not going to try and outrun or outspeed these little youngsters or the talent coming through. If anything, I'm there to celebrate and showcase them and you know, remind New Zealand, you guys, well, we, if I'm allowed to say that, have the best genuine product in netball and to get around it and celebrate it.
2: Amen to that. I love that too. Anticipation is worse than participation. What's the what's your role in the, are you doing a bit of coaching
1: these days or kind of. I'm kind of like one foot in, one foot out. Sometimes, look, I'm really passionate about the grassroots space, but I think since my, it's been like nearly over a decade since I've played properly, I'm more passionate about, you know, keeping females and young teams active. I think the stats are really alarming for the number of young teens or youth that fall out of sport, particularly females. So, yeah, a friend and I are putting together a program called Stay Uncommon, and we really want to, you know, spend a pre-season week with young females, teaching them, like getting them in the gym, actually doing strength and conditioning and kind of, you know, investigating the common myths around like being in the gym, what pre-season means. Morty, you'll know it doesn't really just mean running, even though that's the connotations around the word. Yeah, so that's probably my biggest passion in terms of coaching, but you know, never mind throwing in a drill here or there. You never forget them, do you, Maud?
0: No, you never forget them, Laws. And before we let you go, I do want to touch on the Constellation Cup because, as you know, apart from the pinnacle events of a Commonwealth Games and a Netball World Cup, Con Cup is it in the international netball calendar. And we're starting off 18th of October at Spark Arena. What are you expecting? The Aussies didn't get into that gold medal match, honey.
1: I know. Yeah, I reckon this has got to be a fierce matchup. Yeah, I mean, obviously both teams motivated by different sorts of background noise, I guess. I think you're always, they it's hugely respectful both sides to each other. But, yeah, look, and some missing names in the Diamond side. Yeah. It was interesting to see Joe's taking a break for the remainder. So, I mean, that's an opportunity for the Sarah Clowes and the other, Garrett, to get out there and stamp their mark. I think, you know, everyone has an opinion, but, you know, this is my two cents. I think for the Ferns, it's about consolidating, you know, backing up, which is definitely easier said than done. I don't think I managed to be in a team that was able to do that, but you certainly strive for it. Doesn't matter what, whether it's Tiny Jamison, Constellation Cup. But, yeah, it's an amazing series. It's so fierce and it's back to back to back with travel. It's going to be exciting.
0: It definitely is going to be exciting, Laws. I know both you and I are going to be glued to our TV screens cheering for our Ferns. But Laura Langman, the absolute goat of netball, thank you for joining us and all the best to your body for your 5-5 this weekend.
2: Good luck, Linda.
1: Thank you. Thank you. We'll have to come up with a name for you.
2: Oh, yes, please. We'll think of one.
0: Maybe we can put that out to the text machine. 8833. Yes. What would Jello's older name be? Thanks, Laws.
1: Cheers, guys. Thanks.
0: And that's pretty much about us, team. We will be back after this. We'll see you on the other side.
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10: It's looking at its 1:54 on your Friday afternoon. Afternoons with Jello and Maya. We just wrapped up our interview with 165 Silverfern great Laura Langman. What did you think about that, Jello?
11: It was awesome. It was awesome. Simon Texu saying she could have had more tests if we had the dispensation way back then.
10: Yeah, it was probably my English. It sounded like 65, but I was actually saying 165, so maybe I just need to be better.
11: But she would have played more tests, wouldn't she?
10: She could have. She was probably the pioneer when the Trans-ANZ Championships we split, Aussie and New Zealand. She went over there without a dispensation, first off, and then she returned to play for the Silver Ferns for the 2019 World Cup when it went into Dame Nolan's hands.

0: That was so awesome, man. I love that chat. I don't know if we'll have enough time before the break, but the chat that she had about, you know, coming in as the youngster, like really pushing the limits. Is there a, I don't know, there is in rugby and league and stuff like that, the hierarchy. Usually it's a senior hierarchy. You got to tiptoe through the door. Like, you're very quiet when you first come in. Like, you don't want to rock the boat too much.
1: Well, a lot of the times you grow up watching, these are the people you idolise growing up, yeah. Right? So when I went into the Fern space, Laura Langman, Maria Folau, Katrina Rodeo, Katrina Grant, Liana Debrain, like Casey Corpora, all these people. Mm. And I remember I was trying to just be a good little girl and I was like walking past him with my head down. But what I loved about Laura's is she made us feel like we just needed to be ourselves in an environment because she knew what that was like.
0: Yeah, I love that. I love that because it's such a fine balance. Like, yes, you want to be respectful, but you also have to have a presence because if you don't have a presence, you're easily forgettable. You're easily moved along. It is a challenge for young players, but it always helps when you have that ally on the older side to kind of help pull you through.
1: Yeah, and that ally is Laura Langman. Wrapping up your 1 o'clock hour, team. On the other side, we will be chatting to Blake Ashford. See you then.
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0: Jeez, I love that song. I never know what they're saying, though. Zabba Jordan Monday, Zabba Dabba Tuesday.
1: Dabba Dabba, like my English before.
0: What a jam. What a jam. What a jam. What a time we've had. 2 o'clock now here on Afternoons. Jello and Maya, and it is time. It is time. We've been talking it all week. We're going to talk it even more. NRL prelims time. Everyone is very excited for this. It kicks off tonight. Tonight it is happening. And who better to chat rugby league with than our great mate, Blake Ashford. Kia ora, Blakey.
2: Hey, how are we, guys?
0: We're very good, mate. Where do we find you today?
2: Yesterday before the show, and it didn't seem okay between you two. Week two, yeah, everything's all right?
0: Everything's all right, mate.
1: It's all a laugh, okay, Ash. Having a good time.
0: It's a love-hate relationship.
2: Yeah. Nice. Love
0: mate,
2: it.
0: Mate, talk to us about these finals. I'm looking at these teams, okay? Is this a coincidence? McLean, Toya, Farnworth, Bradman Best. Is it just a coincidence that every team in the finals has a gun playing at centre?
2: Oh, what about the gun? And you go gun at centre, gun at fullback. Mate, they're everywhere. They are so stacked, these teams, aren't they, Jello?

0: never cease to amaze me in what they bring out, whether they're fighting each other, like we saw last year, getting multiple people simbined, or they're putting 40 on each other and just showing amazing skills. So tonight's game is the one that I cannot wait for. And like you mentioned, Farmworth and Toya going at it, that's going to be a battle.
1: Oh, I can't pick that matchup. You know what? I forgot about the game when they were all throwing punches too. That's just another log.

0: because Angus Crichton was good last week off the bench. Zavala's in there, but these two teams played about a month ago, and I was thinking the Dolphins the whole way along this week, and then it brought me back to that game, and the Dolphins, they read the Chooks like a book. It was perfect. Everything the Roosters were trying to do attack-wise, the Dolphins are up to it. And I think that played in the Roosters' hands. So I think we're going to see a couple of shots that we haven't seen so far this year from the Roosters tonight. And I think they might just have enough in the end. And it's not so much the players or the personnel, because the Dolphins are stacked all over the park. But I don't know. I think that those two losses this year could have helped the Roosters in trying to figure out the Dolphins.
1: Read them like a book. The Chook Book, available at available at Whitcools, Mile.
2: Yeah, definitely available at Whitcools. Ash, lovely to have you on the show, my man. DCE, is this going to be the fairy tale ending that he wanted?
0: Oh, I mean, I think they may get there. But look, I'm a big man on statistics. And you guys have already probably spoke about the Dolphins and the Roosters can't win the competition because they've conceded 50. Bit of historian myself, I think that may still stand. So whether it's, you know, he might get to the grand final, that'd be the fairy tale. I don't know if they can win it, but I definitely think they get through tonight, especially off his kicking. His kicking going to be elite tonight, I think. It's him against Katoa.
1: Mate, you want to talk fairy tales? How about these Newcastle Knights, bro? That would be a hell of a fairy tale.
0: Yes, it would be. I mean, I can't see it. I really can't. But then again, I couldn't see it last week, Jello.
1: Yeah.
0: We spoke to my arrogance last week. I'm arrogant again. I'm so arrogant. Even if Cleary's on one foot, give me Nathan Cleary. I'll back Nathan Cleary with no feet. How about that? I just think the Penrith Panthers, they've got so many big game players. And while Newcastle were good last week, I thought they had a lot of opportunities, the Warriors, that they didn't capitalise on. And I think if you give Penrith those opportunities, I just think Penrith make them pay. So with that, I think the Panthers, you know, might be tight for a bit, but I think the Penrith Panthers run away with it for a bit. But wouldn't it be good to see the Knights there in a fairy tale finish? I mean, Kalyn Ponga, who I believe is going to be the Kiwi fullback, has been possibly the best fullback in the competition the last 2 months.
2: Ponga, think of Fletcher Sharp. I feel like they were really ripping up Eden Park as underdogs, Ash. Now they're going into this game against Penrith as underdogs. Do you think they take that momentum and the confidence from their game against the Waz?
0: Oh, yeah, 100%. I think they do. And it's sort of been, I think, their mentality, or would be from the start of the final series, that no one's really picked them, except probably the people in the four walls and maybe a couple of fans, because I don't know how many people had them beating South Sydney. If there was, there wasn't many. But even last week, I think the majority were with the Warriors, and it's going to be the same this week. So that underdog status, you spoke about Fletcher Sharp and Kalyn Ponga. I thought they did their best work actually through the middle. And I think that's where they can get some tired forwards of the Panthers this week, because out wide, I mean, they're pretty locked and loaded, the Panthers. So, yeah, the underdog story could continue. And we'll see how the Knights go.
1: Mate, I'm looking at Blaze Talangi, because everybody put big question marks on the Waz edge defence. I'm not convinced on Blaze Talangi. When I look at the games that the Panthers have lost this year, it's obvious that teams were going after him. That was when he was defending 3, yep. And with him at 2, and I could see Ponga having a field day, absolutely going off. Bradman, right. Best, Mazu down that edge. I don't know, man.
0: Yeah, well, when you talk about that too, Jello, that's the edge Kalyn Ponga does like to attack, isn't it?
1: It is.
0: Hey, that's where he made that break this week against the Warriors with the one-on-one. He just attacked out on that left-hand edge. And if I remember back numerous times this year, teams have attacked Nathan Cleary and his outside men. You know, the left side's got Jenkins, it's got Casey McLean. This side, it seems to be the troublesome area for the Panthers. So I 100% agree with you. With Kalyn Ponga skipping outside obvious injured Nathan Cleary, going into make a 3-on-2 situation, it does look like that's where the Knights are going to have to attack. I think they have to go in. Everything around Nathan Cleary is where they should be attacking. If he gets the ball, mate, I'm not saying late hits, but, you know, you go after him.

0: legally. Everything you can do, I think you have to stop Nathan Cleary, and then when you have the ball, go at him and make him tackle.
1: Well, you said you absolutely believe in me, but you still got back in the Panthers, aren't you?
0: Oh, 100%. Yeah, like I
1: see, don't believe me,
0: mate,
1: that much.
0: I can talk a team up, don't worry. I can talk a lot and still confuse you with where I'm going, which is Nathan Cleary, no feet, minus 10.5 Panthers.
1: You haven't mentioned Dylan Lucas. He came off the bench against the Waz. I think he's going to be more of a feature in this game. Let me ask you this. We were just talking, Blackie, about dynasties and whether they are good for sports, whether people enjoy watching dynasties. I've got a feeling that the Penrith fans are bored because 65% of the tickets went to Knights fans at the start of the week. The remaining tickets, 60% have gone to the Knights again. So this is becoming a home game for the Knights.
0: Wow. That's crazy. I mean, I don't know whether it's... Well, I mean, like I said, I like stats. Stats don't really lie. Well, they don't lie too much anyway. With that, I mean, being an outsider looking in on a dynasty, I think it's... That's what you want from your team. It's crazy to me that they're not out there supporting. Even after last year when it looked like, oh, hang on, it could be over. And there's a whole new crop of players come in, more players go out. Like, the way this club keeps reinventing themselves with their players and the growth of players and still manage to be at the top, it amazes me as a fan of the game. So to be a Panthers fan, like, come on, man. Get out there and support your team. Like, the Warriors aren't in there anymore, so there's a lot more tickets to be sold. So get out and support your team. Otherwise, the Knights make the chat, the fans might get there for them.
2: I'll give you some stats, Aish, because I know you're a historian of rugby league. Finals appearances per player, just the top 10 from Penrith and from Newcastle. Penrith have 233 in comparison to Newcastle's 92.
0: Wow.
2: What is that telling you?
0: Well, obviously the experience is there. Did you stay up all night counting those numbers?
2: Yeah, you know, I'm just pulling them right out of my back pocket, Aish.
0: Amazing work. Now, look, it's true. Like, when you get there and you think about how long they've actually been at the top. Like, this is 6 years? Mm. 6 years going to either a prelim or a GF or... It is crazy work to think how long, and it shows you how hard it is to win a title. Like, but these guys just keep doing it and doing it, and once they've got the formula, you know, they don't let it slip. They keep going after it. So shows you the experience there, and it shows you how young, especially the back rowers and the forward pack is with the Newcastle Knights.
1: A lot of exciting talent. Obviously, the Knights, if they were to make it to the GF, they would be the first team to go from the wooden spoon to the grand final since the 2010 Roosters. Have you got any fond memories from 2010, Blakey?
0: Oh, don't jello. Why? Is this a setup? They shouldn't have, the Roosters shouldn't have been there in 2010 anyway, but they should have been the Tigers. But you know that, because that's why I feel like you asked me if I had any fond memories of 2010.
1: One of the greatest. Was that a prelim or was that a semi, that game?
0: Nah, that was the first round.
1: First
0: of the semis.
1: Round. That was one of the best games. I was there watching. I was in the front row. I think we played our 20s game beforehand, maybe, the curtain raiser. Oh, man. What was you were down on the field for that one. What was that like?
0: That was insane. That was my first ever finals game too. So to go through that, I was crook as a dog. I had about 6 ulcers in my throat, got pumps full of drugs to get out there. Like, it was, I wasn't missing it for the world, and the game didn't disappoint. I remember moving to 5'8 because Benji got injured. And then obviously maybe that's a reason why we did lose, because there was no direction in the halves. But, mate, it was. I just thought we had it. After Simon Dwyer smashed Jared Rowea Hargraves, I thought, oh, like, we've, you know, I think we've done it. We're on to another week. And, yeah, it wasn't to be. Brayton Nesta kicked it, and about 3 or 4 overtimes later, they finally get the golden point try.
1: Well, it was Sean Kenny-Dowell with the intercept. Where were you on the field when he caught that ball?
0: I was on the other side of the field. I think I just played the ball. This is how vivid I remember. I just played the ball being tackled. Liam Fulton had the ball, and

0: through a 4 or 5 man cutout, and then I turned to chasing, like, yeah, the cramps are there.
1: And you would have got him otherwise, wouldn't you?
0: Yeah, we'll say yes. But no, that, yeah, it was a heck of a game. Something I'll still remember and cherish, of course, even though we didn't get the result, but can't watch the second half.
2: I don't blame you, Ash. There's so many games that I've played, and a grand final I've lost, I've never watched it. 5 years later, it will stay where it needs to be in the archives. Last one from me, Ash. In these playoff games, right, it's pretty neck and neck. Where are the moments to win?
0: That's I think what we saw on the weekend, and exactly what you said. It's moments. It's not so much we'll set up, like, in the season and during the season. You know, it's those plays where, oh, we're going to set up for this shape because we've watched video on them all week. We've done this. The officiating changes, as we've seen on the weekend, like, you are allowed to lay down a little bit longer. Teams defend shape so well of what you do week in, week out. This comes down to those moments. So if I take back moments, I don't want to do this, sorry, Warriors fans, but if I go back to the moments of the weekend, like Phoenix Crossland diving on the ball 3 times when it's a loose ball, like, these sort of things are the things that matter. And which, you know, you talk about this week, it's going to be a one-on-one tackle, whether it's Blaze Talangi, as we've already spoken about, having to make those tackles on Bradman Best one-on-one, or Kalen Ponga swinging around. Whether it's a bit of discipline running the right line or diving on a loose ball. I think for every finals matchup, there's one or two pivotal moments that you can point to. And I think we're going to see that definitely. Well, tonight, let's just say tonight, I think there's going to be about 8 pivotal moments, because this game is going to be crazy tonight. I think the Panthers game, we can point to maybe one or two that might change it. But, I'm so excited for tonight's game, and be strapped in watching.
1: Jeez, I love chatting rugby league with you, Ash. There's a text here from Joshy West Coast. He says, that was a high shot on Hargraves. Would have been sent off an 8-week suspension if that was 2026. And he makes a good point. Like, following last week, the amount of bunker, the amount of referee that we have seen in the news, is there going to be pressure on the refs tonight? Is it going to change the game that we watch?
0: I think Ashley Klein did a great job flowing the game. Like, there wasn't too many sixer goes. Every time someone laid down for a little penalty, he said, move it to the side, let's go, we've got to keep going. So he did a good job with that. I think that might continue. But I saw your snippet during the week, Jello, around the bunker, and I'm not going to get you rolled up again. I don't want to see you that angry
2: sign
0: again.
2: But petition.
0: Oh, mate, so I'll sign it, because it was 100% correct what you said. And I hope that doesn't happen tonight, where that's going to not ruin the game, but decide the game. I just hope that the referees officiate it, let it flow, and, we'll let the players decide.
1: Amen, brother. The less referee, the better. The more Blake Ash.

0: send you a text back and forth as the game's on, but a running commentary. But go well, beautiful, my friend. Thank you for your time.
1: Nice, no worries. Thanks, guys. Enjoy the arvo.
0: Nice one, mate. Let's go to the line. Should we have a little TAB if we look at our odds?
2: Yeah, I reckon.
0: For this weekend.
2: Should we start with tonight's game, eh?
0: Yeah, let's have a look at tonight's game. Now, this is one that was tipped to by our great mate Izzy Dagg last night. He's a big Casey McLean fan.
2: He is.
0: He's picked him for two tries. Two or more tries at $5.40, which I don't mind. I also don't mind there was a power play, Bradman Best, or Casey McLean to score a try in the first 20 minutes at 5.50. Now, remember, Bradman Best is up against Blaise Taulagi, who doesn't usually play centre, and I'm not too convinced on his defence up against that Kalen Ponga coming around the corner.
2: And any two of Casey McLean, Liam Martin, and Dan Gagai to score a try? 4.25? Like, this all sounds pretty good on your TAB power plays team. Like, but what I want to have a look to, because the odds for that Penrith and Newcastle game are very, like, differing. $3.80 for the Unites, $1.28 for Penrith. So, obviously, you can see that the odds are in Penrith's favour.
0: Who are you picking for the upset, if you were to pick an upset? Do you see an upset coming this weekend?
2: For me, the only big upset is the Knights.
0: Mm.
2: Like, if the Knights take out Penrith, that really shakes up the whole, I feel like, rugby league community in a way, in terms of, you talked about they had gone from wooden spooners.
0: Mm.
2: If they win this game, momentum's on their side.
0: Yeah.
2: And imagine the story of what it would be like if they could get to a grand final and if they could win.
0: I think they could do it. You know, they were paying $61 to do it at the start of the year. $61, that's now into $12, which will look different Sunday because we'll have a team eliminated on the Friday night. So $12 might come down even shorter. But bet live on your favourite sports. Download the TAB app today. Bet responsibly, as always. We'll be back on the other side of the break.
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5: You know what that sound means? Because I'm about to tell you what it means. 23 minutes past two. It is public defender time. And Maya, you've never played this before,
6: no,
5: have you?
6: No, I'm intrigued.
5: Jacob, do you want to walk her through it?
6: Yeah, it's a cheeky little game I set up to entice a bit of opinion. You've been assigned the case, you two hosts over there in the studio. So you're the public defender. So you've been assigned a case. Basically, you come in, you have to defend the sporting opinion. And I'm assigning you, Jello, this topic. Everyone chill, in the words of Gianni Infantino. New Zealand rugby has got this. We'll be sweet. The future of domestic rugby is a bright one. So you need to defend that opinion.
5: I wanted Maya to go first, but okay, I can defend this opinion. Now, rugby, it is our greatest pastime here in New Zealand. We all agree?
7: Yes.
5: Say aye.
7: Aye.
5: Okay, very good. So just like the Americans have baseball, you know, Chinese have table tennis, we have rugby. And it has been a staple of our culture, and it's been there for a long time. The reason it's been there for a long time is because we love it. We've carried it forward with us, okay? And when you carry things forward, sometimes you have a bit of cobwebs, you have a bit of dust, you have a bit of antiques and artifacts that don't really need to be here in the modern day, but because it's such a historic game, you know, that's the way things are. We are at a stage right now where we have to just clean it up a little bit. We've got to go down in the basement. We've got to go up in the attic. We've got to make a bit of space for what's coming. Okay, so that's where we are. Rugby is sweet. The New Zealand rugby has this covered. It's just a transitional stage. We're going through a change, and it's natural. Change is good. Transition is good. It's all under control. Everything is fine. We're not going down a dangerous path. We're going down a new path. So I think everyone just needs to relax, calm down, and let them take care of it, because we're heading in a good direction.
7: Are you saying that rugby is still, you know, the traditional game of New Zealand?
5: It is.
7: Rugby league is not coming for it?
5: I think so. I think basketball could be coming for it. I think there's a few sports. I was down at New Zealand Across the other day. They're very ambitious on where the game's heading as well. So who knows what the future holds. But for now, I think rugby is very much the number one sport in New Zealand still. But rugby league, there's a big history with rugby league, and we're carrying that forward, and it's going through a change as well. I think it's changing a lot better at the moment than rugby union. But yeah, I think rugby union's in a good place.
6: Yeah, there's a broadcast deal locked in for Super Rugby until 2030, I believe. Mm. So there's a number of years still yet until these changes will be made, you know. And
5: I think they'll bring the changes forward.
6: Yeah, exactly, yeah, right.
5: They'll bring it forward.
6: Yeah, well, you mean like the broadcast deal?
5: Yeah, well, they don't want to wait, because they talk about $60 million loss over the next 5 years. They don't want to wait 5 years to make a change, so they'll, you know, it's what these meetings are happening for yesterday.
7: Impact their deal that they'll get post-2030, because these are the conversations that they had years in advance and prep forward. So they want to make sure that they can try adjust to these changes so that maybe it could reflect in the next broadcast deal that they sign.
5: That's it. And I think these changes would have come years ago, because they did a review 2020, 21, 23, I believe. But you got to remember that was during and coming out of COVID. So a lot of those numbers and stats and figures, people go, oh, yeah, but it's COVID.

0: So we don't really know what we're looking at. Now that we're on the other side of that, I think people are taking the conversation more seriously because you can see, or you have a better picture of where things are at. I know the meeting happened yesterday. You know, there's talks going on today as well. You did have a clip, a bit of audio from the chat earlier today. Jackie, I don't know if you got that on standby.
1: Yeah, I've got a couple of bits of audio. So I've got the Blues CEO. I mean, there are things like this broadcast deal being in place is what I was kind of alluding to is the fact that there are things around the fringes of rugby that could change. And Carl Budge, he's probably at the forefront of those because the Blues franchise, you know, probably the most underperforming. We see it in the stands at Eden Park each week of the Super Rugby season. Anyway, here's Carl Budge on the changes that could be possibly made at the Blues franchise.
2: I think we always have to be looking at how we can refine and where we can, you know, engage better. You know, I certainly know I'd want to talk about other unions or teams, but I certainly know at the Blues, you know, refinement for us is about winning back our fans and our market. It's about delivering an entertainment experience that people talk about and want to get along to. You know, we've got to constantly improve, no different to what you guys are doing every day as well. And while the 80 minutes on the field looks very similar, everything around the game has changed immensely. And if we don't keep refining, you'll lose ground. So that's why I thought it was really, really quite positive to see how we'll deliver it. How can we work closely with our provincial union partners? Yeah, where are the efficiencies there? But probably more importantly, how do we actually connect with the grassroots and the community better at the top? You know, our elite game all the way back into our communities and seeing players on a practice on a Tuesday night being part of those clubs. Certainly meant a lot to us as kids when we were all growing up, and we'd like to do the same.
0: Yeah. Sounds
3: agreed.
0: Good. Agreed.
3: I'm here for it.
0: I think I defended the case quite well.
1: You did. I think you nailed it and smashed it out of the park. Anyway, we'll move to the second case. Maya, you have to defend this one. So listen carefully. Red Bull are making a massive mistake reinstating Isaac Hadjar into his seat alongside Max Verstappen. And committing to him for 2027 next year is a mistake as well. They need to promote Liam Lawson as much as possible.
3: I totally 100% agree that Red Bull are making a massive mistake reinstating Isaac Hadjar into the second driver's seat. Because, team, Red Bull is supposed to be about winning. You've got Max Verstappen, who has the pedigree right now, and I know there are some others in some of those other teams that are coming up, but Verstappen is contracted through to 2030. So the priority should be about putting a driver, a second driver in there, that can make them compete. And for me, Hadjar has shown the promise, but the question is he promising enough for a team with championship ambitions? I don't know about you, but I'm a little bit on the fence with that one. And historically, Red Bull has demanded immediate performances from that second driver. And if we look back, his season hasn't been flawless. You saw the did not finish the DNFs in Australia and Miami, which scored no points in Japan. So I feel like those early results just show the inconsistency. And as we look at our very own Liam Lawson, it gives you the opportunity that his performances in that second seat actually have been, like, he's been holding his own.
0: Mm.
3: So I feel like, to me, it's a no answer. It's a no question, sorry. Isaac Hadjar should not be in that second seat. And I really pulled that one out of my hole, didn't I, team?
0: Those stats and figures, you've just got those off the top of your head?
3: Yeah, right out of my back pocket, like normally.
1: Yeah, Mike keeps up with the F1 season jello.
3: Yeah.
1: He's always got it on in the background.
3: I'm the Liam Lawson, like, bandwagon team. And I will say bandwagon, because it is a bandwagon. It's not front row fan seats.
0: That's all right. I think you did a great job there. Let me ask you this. Do you think Liam Lawson, do you think he can go somewhere better?
3: Well, what I find so interesting about F1 in general, right, they are individual athletes that are supposed to be chucked into a team.
0: Yeah.

0: It's like, okay, come here. Get out. Come here. We need you again. Like,
1: I think you're throwing them around.
0: They are throwing them around. Yeah. I don't like it.
2: Isn't it like most sports, though? Like, the power dynamics. Mm. And we sort of talked a little bit about hierarchies with Laura Langman earlier on the show.
0: Yep.
2: Depending where the power balance sits, you're always going to have someone who it's dependent on someone else's decision making. Mm. So, unfortunately,

0: position in comparison to the other people that he is next to.
1: Yeah, he's got the racing talent behind him. I mean, F1's, it probably is the pinnacle of motorsport, right? So anywhere beyond here, whether he goes to IndyCar or some other, tour, there's a spot for him there in the other formats of the motorsport as well. So.
0: Do you think part of him not being as commercially viable is like some of these others come from quite bigger nations?
1: Yeah, bigger nations, bigger backings. I mean, they're playing that political game behind the scenes to get more money behind. I mean, it's a whole thing of shaking the right hands, right? And obviously, Liam has a lot of money behind him in comparative terms to like what we're thinking, you know. But in comparatively to the other F1 drivers, doesn't bring in as much commercial dollar.
2: Yeah.
1: But yeah, anyway, there are a couple of texts on the text line, aren't there, Jello?
2: Yeah, there's some big ones here. I don't know if I can read the whole thing out. But hey, guys, listening to the B-Ball chat, Blake, and regular references to the product. Do you think there is a difference between a league fan and a Warriors fan? That's a bloody good question. New Zealand Rugby League has domestic top four champs finals over this weekend. Hear a lot about how good the league product is, but I haven't heard any coverage of it, and will likely have extremely small crowd and would be surprised a vast majority of Warriors fans could name one player in their local team, as they only seem interested in a top-heavy, aggressively marketed competition. Look, you make a good point, and this is what I'm talking about when you talk about change, because you go back 20 years ago, we were talking about Cameron Bell and the work that he had done at Carlaw Park and, you know, the teams at Monaco and the teams at these Auckland club teams.
0: City Newton.
2: We knew who the players were because the system was different. Back then, you had to play for the Kiwis before you were allowed to go and play in Australia. So at a domestic level, we were strong. We were super strong. We had Kiwis playing in the local competition. That changed thanks to our mate Tony Kemp, who made the jump straight over to Newcastle, changed the rules and opened up the gates for players to move back and forth freely. From that day forth, the club competition looked a lot different. And to the point now where NRL has become this juggernaut, the rest of the competition has almost plunged into irrelevance. Although grassroots, you know, there's still players playing and developing themselves. We don't talk about it. You know, we don't talk about the Root Rooster. If I asked someone outside who won the Stormont Shield this year, they couldn't tell you. They probably couldn't tell you who won the Fox Memorial. And that's a change that has happened within rugby league. People don't try to fight for it like they try to fight for the older, like they put up a fight for Heartland and the fight for NPC when it comes to rugby. Rugby league has just kind of changed very quickly, you know, in this modern world. So, yes, you're right. I think there is a difference between a league fan and a difference between a Warriors fan. And that's an interesting question because I never thought about it that way.
0: Is it because of the professionalism of the game? So you're talking around part of it. A lot of these Kiwis games back in the day were free-to-air. Mm. The Silver Ferns were free-to-air. They were embedded in these premier club competitions, so you could touch them, you could be them, you could see them. But now sometimes when things are behind a paywall and there's a professional aspect to it, it doesn't necessarily transition or translate to the grassroots and the connection. And that's probably what NPC and Heartland Cup does, but there's no emphasis around it. And I wonder, is that because of, I don't know what the relationships are like with the NZRL and maybe the ARL or the other provincial unions? And from an outsider looking in, the NZRL and the NRL, where the Warriors are, look very separate.

0: It's just going to take time. And I always use the NFL as an example. Like, you look at the NFL, you play at your high school, you play at college, and then you go NFL. If you don't play NFL, you don't go back and play for your local.
1: Yeah.
0: Like, there is no local.
1: Yeah.
0: Once upon a time, there was a local. Today, there's not. And it's just the way it is. It's just the way it's changed. And to your point, professionalism of sport. Money, money, money, money. Like, you know, people go to where the money is and everything else kind of falls away. The systems change. And our systems are going to change here in New Zealand and, you know, for rugby and league. And I'm excited to see where it goes because it could go to a place where none of us are anticipating.
1: Mm.
0: Like, a lot of us are thinking, oh, how are we going to get back to this? Like, I remember when NPC was this, how are we going to get back to that? I don't think we're ever going to go back. We're going to go forward into something that, who knows? It's a bit of a mystery.
1: Is it privatisation? Is that where you're going?
0: And what does privatisation look like?
2: Yeah,
0: who knows?
2: Do you think the NRL view our domestic rugby league competition as a growth area? Like, are they willing, do you think, to invest in the grassroots of

0: got an appointed coach or teacher, you've got kids showing up every day. So that's those three things taken care of. If you give the money to a club, all clubs are run different. You got good clubs, you got bad clubs. You don't know who's running the club. So if you turn around and give 50K to these guys, what's going to happen? We don't know. But if you give it to a school, there's a lot, you know, they're a lot more aligned. It's a lot easier to manage.
1: Just a question on that, because I remember when I was back at school, I was...
0: Long time ago.
1: A long time ago. Isaiah Papali'i was a couple of years younger than me, and he was playing first 15 rugby.
0: Yeah.
1: So I feel like a lot of our products are actually playing first 15. They're not playing... like first 13. So where do...
2: Yeah, Tanisao Smith's brother won, St Andrews won the first 15 comp and he signed with the Roosters like a week later.
1: So
2: you're completely right.
1: To that point, who would they give that money to then? Does that entice the rugby league teams within our schools to build a better program?
0: Yeah, I think so.
1: And keep those players playing league, not first 15 rugby?
0: Yeah, so you invest into the coaching and you invest into the competition itself. So the competition, it's like a national schools competition that has a bit of prestige about it and a bit of marketing behind it. And kids get excited to play. And you start it 1 year and then you have the next year and the next year. And as time goes by, you've got a history about it. And then you can start to tell the story about this famous high school team. And then that gets another team fired up. And that's what's cool about these competitions.

0: it'll ever happen. It's already happening. And I've said this before with the old rugby union schools that were very anti-league. Because, okay, history lesson. Rugby league was massive in New Zealand pre-war. Post-war, they scaled right back. So it left a lot of the provinces and concentrated itself in Auckland and Canterbury. Well, it's still strong today, but rugby union is throughout the country. And you've got these schools which took the same attitude as the All Blacks back in the day that said, if you want to go play league, you're not playing for us. And it was the same in the schools. If you want to play league, you're not going to play for your school rugby team. So schools became anti-league, rugby only. And time's changing now. We have got these big union schools that and now starting to offer league programs to stay competitive in the fight for talent because kids want to play both. They have options to play both. One example, King's College featured at the New Zealand Rugby League Nationals this year in the championship grade. King's College, the rugby union diehard school. And I said, I was talking to Albert Vetti, who teaches at St. Kent's. I said, would we ever see a league program at St. Kent's? He said, nah, not at the moment, but the appetite is there. If I started a program, the kids would come 100%. And I thought the schools would be like a domino effect. A big school offers the program, the rest have to then line up to stay competitive. King's College went this year. Who knows who's going to be next year? It could be a St. Kent's. It could be, you know,
1: Auckland Grammar.
0: Auckland Grammar. It could be one of these other schools as well. So
1: it'd be interesting. Westlake Boys is a great 1-8 like school over the shore for rugby for First 15. And back in the day when my partner was there, you had to, if you wanted to play league, you had to play rugby first.
0: Yeah.
1: And to me, you should just be given the option. It's about trying to get as many of our kids as many opportunities as they can get. I'd love to know if that King's College team featured many of the kids that are in their first 15.
0: And it's not by accident. That's how they're kind of protecting the game. There's a few more texts here I'd love to read out. We need to take a break. We'll have a show cross. Over to the Drive team on the other side.
2: 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Who's handling the pressure? 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
6: Getting closer to wrapping up our afternoons with Jello and Maya, but don't worry, we're leaving you in some really trusted hands at 3 till 6. We got Millsy and Guy, and Guy, you're in Chicho, man.
7: I am. I'm in the 03. It's bloody cold down here, Maya, I tell you that. I have acclimatised to Auckland, it's not good.
6: Does that mean you're an 09er, a Jaffa now?
7: No, absolutely not. I'll never call myself that, but I

0: harness racing, as always on a Friday. Greg O'Connor will join us. Rob Nicol, boss of the New Zealand Rugby Players Association, is going to chat with us after four, obviously, around the summit that occurred in Wellington over the yesterday. So we'll chat to him about what came out of that, the players' point of view, all that sort of thing. Thad Taylor from the TAB with us at about 4:30 or so. Rando will join us after that to discuss all the stats you need for the weekend. After five, Pod Turner is with us to discuss the NPC. He is sidelined for Northland's Your Taniwha, their last Shield Challenge defence of the season, I should say. So he'll join us then. Yvonne Sampson after him to discuss the NRL playoffs and the gauntlet as well. Are you smarter than Millsy today, I think? So if you want to play that and find out if you are indeed, text gauntlet, your name and your TAB account number to 8833.
1: And just like that, Millsy comes back and Guy decides to be the one on the screen. But I'm no doubt we can't wait to see what you got on the show from 3 to 6, Millsy and Guy. Thanks, Guy.
0: No worries. Good to chat.
1: Great to chat. Now, team, getting closer to 3 o'clock. We'll take a short break and then we'll wrap it up with Jello and I.
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4: Coming up, 2:54 on your Afternoons with Jello and Maya. No Staff at the moment. He is still away with a whānau bereavement. But let's get into some of your texts. Obviously, been talking a lot about First 13 and First 15 rugby in schools. Jello was chatting on how he thinks that the pathways and the funding for that should go into our schools rather than our local clubs. And an interesting text that came in, when Kyle Tenana's son was at Auckland Grammar, he played for First 15 and First 13 teams. I don't even know that he actually played rugby league and the fact that Auckland Grammar had a team within that First 13 comp. Another text coming through, didn't almost half of the Cowston First 15 from this year get picked up by the WAS already? And they're also already in the school league side. I feel like out of any school team that does the balance between rugby and rugby league well, Cowston Boys High School should be pretty much up the top of there. If you look at the heavyweights in that, I guess, college rugby league system, I think of St. Paul's, Cowston's in there. St. Paul's don't really, to me, have a competitive First 15 side in comparison to Cowston that has two decent sides. Another text coming in, that was a really interesting text. It's funny how we almost perceive league as having better pathways than union though, despite the lower grades being less prominent, as Jello said. And union appear to struggle to retain some of their best talent, although I guess there's only so many spots on the field. League do a really good job in their pathways to have a look at the developments in that rugby union sides and offering, you know, those little contracts. I think I had mates that were maybe 13 at the time and they got picked up by the Melbourne Storm side. Do we need to be better in our rugby union to pick up pathways? Is a contract, is putting money on the line, is that going to change something? And last one, hi again guys, speaking of NFL, just a PSA for any listeners out there, tomorrow if you're in Palmy North, go to the NFL flag and give it a go day, 10 till 2. Thanks for hanging out with myself, Maya and Jello on your Afternoons with Maya and Jello. Enjoy your weekend, up the Black Ferns, and we'll see you next time.
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10: 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Or should we say a hunger stopper? 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

0: do have some poorly named sporting teams, I believe.
1: Like what? What about the Blackhawks?
0: Yeah, well, there you go.
1: That's a bit out there, isn't it?
0: Here's another one. Like, that is just extraordinary, isn't it? The Blackhawks.
2: Hey, one thing I know, Mitch James, is you do not go broke back and losers, or winners, I should say.
0: Yeah.
2: No, you do. You do. You're dead right there.
3: I can't believe I just said, yeah, look, the man's got a point.
4: What is the charge? Eating a meal? A succulent Chinese meal?
5: DK, great show, guys. Funny as.
0: Love yeah, DK.
5: We like to have a bit of a laugh here.
0: Yeah.
5: He or she is a good man.
0: Well, that doesn't really make sense.
6: Kwame Brown is gone. The City of Angels, Hollywood, you should be celebrating. Throw a parade already, whether you win a championship or not. This man was a bona fide scrub. He can't play. No disrespect whatsoever, but I'm sorry to call, tell everybody the truth. The man cannot play the game of basketball. He has no game whatsoever, plays no defense, doesn't have the heart, the passion, or anything that comes with it. And you're asking me whether they gave up too much? Please, the Los Angeles Lakers knew exactly what they were doing. They should be celebrating right now.
7: To the exhortation of the home fans, Bertos. Chance, goal! Goal, New Zealand! Well, he missed one a couple of seconds ago. He makes absolutely no mistake here. Rises to the cross. Rory Fallon just heads that one past Jaffa. Always go ahead.
5: Nearly 3 minutes after three, afternoon to you. Welcome into the last edition of Millsy and Guy for the week. It is your Friday, of course, and we're here through until 6 o'clock. Great to have your company ahead of another good day of sports chat. And as always, once we're done with the agenda and a few other things, we will chat harness racing. Greg O'Connor with us ahead of Friday Night Lights. Some really good horses rolling around both at Addington and at Alexandra Park as well. So hopefully, well, no doubt he will point us towards a winner or two. After 4 o'clock, Rob Nicol, he is the boss of the New Zealand Rugby Players Association, and there's a bit going

Association with us after four, as is Thad Taylor from the TAB for all the odds you need for the weekend, and Rando as well for all the stats you need for the weekend. They'll both join us between 4:30 and 5 o'clock. After five, Richard Turner. Richard Pod Turner is with us to discuss the NPC. He will be sidelined for Northland's last Shield defence. Can they keep it for the summer? We'll chat to him about that and the rest of the round as well.

0: the ins and outs of that. And it is Are You Smarter Than or Gauntlet Day. Are You Smarter Than Millsy today? 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Millsy and Guy on Sport Nation through until 6 o'clock. Let's get some headlines. 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
1: 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Ryan Fox is

Kyle Budge recently telling the Post, "Are we interested? Of course we are." And the NFL has fined San Francisco 49ers All-Pro fullback Kyle "Juice" Juszczyk for what it deemed an offensive celebration. Juszczyk was fined $26,000 New Zealand after he imitated drinking a beverage following a catch in San Francisco's win over the Miami Dolphins on Sunday. Your imitation of chugging a beer constantly.

0: way the clocks go in the...
1: No, Kyle, I don't. I'm just not an idiot, and I remember which way to go.
0: Well, you'll be one, because I get a lot of questions, you know, what way does it go?
1: Okay.
0: The best way to remember is we're in the spring,
1: yep.
0: So you spring forward, and the fall, being the autumn, you fall back.
1: Wow. Who taught you that one?
0: Just came up with it myself, copyrighted it.
1: Did
0: people
1: you
0: use it? I get paid royalties for it.
1: Seriously?
0: Yep.
1: How much have you made?
0: Spring forward, fall back. That's what you do.
2: There's also a very good way with the Sheehard song Home Again, with the lyric, put your clocks back for the winter.
3: Glad you said clocks.
2: Yeah. So am I.
1: You're dancing a
2: that could have been awesome. Another headline.
3: Milsey, you'll love this. Brett's text in. He says, I'm tuning in from Tarapa, boys, if you've got one for me in the remaining three races. Well, I'll just let you in on a little secret, Brett, and everyone else out there. You may have watched the last race. Was it race five out of Tarapa? Race six. And I said to Milsey, just before we came on air and just before the race jumped, I said, oh, there's no way Shalabia doesn't win this race. So, of course, I backed it. I labelled it as well as you could label anything.
0: The and little master absolutely declared it, like day and night, absolutely. But I only seen the race once coming down the straight. I think she was on the wrong leg.

0: some hot yoga, some stretching, jump into the sauna down the road, get back and watch the President's Cup, and hopefully Foxy get the biscuits with Min Woo.
1: Did you say eye exercises?
0: To roll the eyes is to connect the brain, the left side and the right side of the brain, Finn.
2: Have you not figured out, Finn, Kyle David Mills talks an absolute load of bullshit between 3 and 6 every weekday?
1: Yes. I know. I've worked with him for a very long time now, probably too long, actually. Jeez, eye exercises, Kyle.
0: That's what you do, just to engage the brain, the left and the right side. I'm surprised you're not... I'm not surprised you're not doing it. That's a joke, Finn Balls. That's a joke.
1: Oh, but, no, the younger generation, I'm so soft.
0: No, it's very important to do your stretches and get the blood flowing, some meditation on how the day's going to plan out and play out, and some little bit of visualisation as well on the things you want to execute.
2: $5.50 for Millsy's multi. Again,
0: good boost. It's actually a good boost.
2: Yeah, that is good going. Because, look, let's be honest, the Panthers should be beating Newcastle by 3 or more points. I think the Lions, judging by what I saw last week, win the AFL Grand Final. And you've had a big opinion of Concord Connie for a while. So it all screams towards $5.50 being good numbers there, Kyle. I like it.
0: Yeah, no, I think it happens. I was surprised they gave me that amount. But get them behind Millsy's multi this weekend, and they'll set us up for a lovely spring.
2: Look, to answer my own question as to what I'm most looking forward to this weekend with no All Blacks, no Warriors, it is the AFL Grand Final. I watched those prelims last week, and Sydney's game against Fremantle I thought was just excellent. I loved every second of it. Fremantle coming back was a fantastic fourth quarter. And then I thought, oh, well, the next game will be good, but the next game was one of the best games of AFL you'll see, and particularly at that time of the season, for Brisbane to... get over the top of Hawthorn in a similar kind of fashion to the game on Friday night as well. It was just two of the great games of AFL. So I'm very much looking forward to seeing a packed MCG. That's actually one of the, like, very high up on my bucket list, to go to an AFL grand final at a packed MCG, 100,000 people.
0: Who would you want in the final to do that?
2: Well, my Richmond Tigers, obviously, but that won't happen for quite a few more years. We've probably had our run for a wee while. And then I'd like them to play against another Victorian team, so probably Geelong, bit of feeling, bit of mongrel, maybe Collingwood would be nice.
0: A big derby and a big scrap.
2: Yeah, yeah.
0: Need a fight. You want an AFL grand final with a big fight.
1: And the crowd or on the field?
0: No, on the field, just to set the tone. One in the first quarter, then game gets tight, and then one in the fourth quarter. Just a big scrap.
1: Do they often send, obviously Guy Mills, you guys watch a lot more AFL than me, do they send people to the bin quite a bit often when there's scraps on the field?
2: Nah. They scrap all the time.
1: And that's how it should be.
2: Not full on biff, but they are always like elbowing each other in the ribs, or it's just constant niggle.
1: No, that's good. Great. I think that should be in sport. And I'm glad that they've let that slide in that sport. That's great.
0: You'll like it, Finn Balls, because they're pullers and tuggers.
1: Jesus, Filthy.
0: But they are. That's what they do.
1: How old are you?
0: They pull and tug.
1: How old are you?
0: But that's what they don't. They throw the fists.
1: Uh-huh.
0: They don't, because they're not allowed to, but they often grab the shirts and they pull and they tug.
1: Yep.
0: But when they do the kickback on the pull, then the fist might go somewhere near something, you know?
1: Uh-huh, okay.
0: There's actually an art to it.
1: Is there?
0: To the pulling and the tugging, without question.
1: Yep. Okay.
0: And you see it in rugby league now, you don't see them throwing punches anymore, but they'll pull the shirt and they'll push back on it. So it's the pull and the tug technique,
1: okay,
0: with a bit of force in there.
1: You know what they do in league, which is like you'll see it with some of the veteran guys when they tackle, they just bury people's heads into the dirt.
2: They do it quite often.

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5: Twenty-one after three, Millsy and Guy on Sport Nation for your Friday. Don't forget it's Gauntlet Day. Text your name, your TRB account number, and the word Gauntlet to 8833 if you want to be a part of that. Someone says just lost all my money on Shallabaya. Well, bet responsibly. R18. Ex-Kiwi mayor from the Wexford barn, Hanky Alpha, has been smashed in betting to beat Millsy's horse at Mornington. Cheers, Mick.
6: Yep, I was aware. Hanky Alpha, one of my girls as well, Hanky Alpha. But she's also let me down on a few occasions, but she's a very good mare. Is that old Mick Casey, that one?
5: Well, I do wonder if it is. Might be the old.
6: Is we jabbing? We yeah, shot across
5: I
6: the bow?
5: I think it might be, yeah.
6: Keeps being honest, old Mick, for
5: exactly,
6: sure.
5: You stand tall. That's all good. I took your advice last weekend, guys, says Josh, and watched the AFL. I was not disappointed. I might watch the final after I get home from West Coast taking on the MC Hammers at John Sturgeon Park tomorrow. Enjoy that. I will absolutely watch the grand final, and as I say, it's probably what I'm looking forward to the most this weekend when it comes to sport. I don't know if it'll be as good a game as what we saw in either of the games last weekend. I think Brisbane are probably going to prove to be the better team, and I also think it's meant to be wet in Melbourne, so that is going to be potentially make it a little bit more of a tough watch.
6: Yeah, and guess what? Kylie Minogue. There you go.
5: Oh, there you go, Millsy. That'll get you up and about.
6: From my era as well. A few of the young folk at the G won't know who little Kylie is out there doing her thing.
5: Do you know who Kylie Minogue is, Finn?
7: Kylie Minogue?
5: Yeah.
7: Minogue. Name rings a bell.
5: Oh my God. I was taking the piss when I asked that, but you actually.
7: What? I probably should.
8: You should be so lucky, lucky, lucky.
5: Spinning around thin balls. Come on. Kylie Minogue.
8: Unbelievable.
5: What is wrong with you?
7: Put me on the hot seat.
8: Do the locomotive with me.
5: What do you mean, Finn Balls?
7: What?
5: All I want to hear in and out of breaks for the rest of the show is Kylie's bangers, all right?
7: Okay, I could do that for you, little master.
5: That is a staggering development that we've just heard in the last 30
7: I'll
5: seconds.
7: I'll tell you what, if I find a song, and I probably will know what it is.
5: Yeah. Oh.
7: Highly, in fact, I definitely will. Let's just say that.
6: All right.
5: Let's get into the agenda before you embarrass yourself anymore.
6: They actually shut the station down. That's shut the station down.
3: The agenda. Agenda one.
7: Agenda one. Should
5: Who is
7: I,
5: Kylie Minogue?
7: Yeah. Should I keep my job? Because I don't know. Okay. No, in all seriousness, I can't be serious now. I've just embarrassed myself on live radio. Not for the first time, in all fairness, but hey, that's what we do here. Someone has to do it. But no, gentlemen, what I was thinking about, around this time last year, in fact, I think exactly around this time last year, I was in Australia, and in particular, I was in Brisbane when the AFL Grand Final was on. And the AFL

0: grand final, like you boys said, it's always played at the MCG, right? I'm not mistaken there.
1: Yep.
0: But Brisbane was shut down. Like, the bars were packed. Everyone was just fixated on the grand final. I think the Bledisloe Cup game was on at the same time. I was trying to find a bar to watch that. But I was just thinking about how these events sort of partake in a lot of these competitions. AFL, NRL, Super Bowl, Champions League. They sort of announce the venue for the grand final well before it's all decided. So I guess the question I was going to pose to you guys is the Super Rugby final obviously is given to the team with home advantage depending on where they sit on the ladder. But maybe something that we were talking about, you know, finances within rugby at the moment and how they could make more money. Super Rugby announcing the grand final venue early on, maybe it rotates through New Zealand, maybe even Australia even, but they make like a big deal of it, like an event, and spend more time and effort planning around it, marketing it, and making sure that it's a great weekend for people to attend. Is that something you could potentially like to see in the future of what the Super Rugby competition brings? One of you?
2: So have it at a neutral venue is what you're going to say. Announce it, you know, a year before, 2 years before, whatever it might be. I think the Super Bowl is locked in at the venue for the next 3, 4, 5 years, something like that. I'm not against it in general. I'm just not sure whether it would work in New Zealand. I don't know. We just approach our sport differently to how the Americans do it, and I'm not quite sure if you said, take Eden Park for an example, and it was the Crusaders against the Hurricanes in the final, but it was at Eden Park. I'm just not sure our sporting fans would be completely supportive of that, and I just wonder if it would kind of fall a little bit flat. Like, at the moment, we see a lot of our sports games struggle to sell out, and I don't know the answer to why that is. There are a number of reasons for that, but I just don't know if we're the society that would be okay with that sort of thing, and I wonder if it would fall flat. I think there's merit to it in terms of marketing, in terms of, you know, economy, all that sort of stuff. Let's say the Brumbies made the final and the game was over here, or even vice versa, the Kiwi sides made the final and the game was in Sydney or something, even if the Waratahs weren't in it. Obviously, there are merits to that. People would fly over, boost local economies, all that sort of stuff, but on the whole, I just don't know if Kiwis are ready for that sort of thing.
3: Yeah, it's perhaps something to be explored, even though I think it will go down like a cup of cold sack. But as we just mentioned before, Kylie Minogue, like, she's a big global superstar singing at this weekend. The Super Bowl final, they are now entertainment events beyond the football in many respects. The Champions League is the same thing up in Europe, Finn Balls, but they are huge European cities, you know, so that I like the concept. Say it's in under the roof in Christchurch next year, for example, you could then go sell that to a market, say over to Japan, over to Asia. Rugby World Cup is in America, not next time, in 5 years' time. You can then maybe take it to them. There's a guaranteed date. This is the location. It's going to be the biggest game on the domestic calendar, and that is something you could package up. And you do it around a tourism bits and pieces, have the dance exponents. You know, they're not global, but, you know, get someone big down and try and sell and market the event and bring people in. But then the other side of it is New Zealanders will go, we've been supporting the Chiefs for 30 years and we want to go to the final. Why would we sell those tickets to Americans or someone from the Asian market or even the European market? So we're actually, what I've learned more and more, New Zealanders, we're actually really complicated, fussy people.
2: Fussy is a great word.
3: You know, we preach we live the good life, and we do. We live in an amazing country. But when you get overseas, there's a whole big world out there, right? Moving at a fast pace. And we kind of don't like change. That's just a fact as New Zealand.

0: you know, we actually do. We get wound up about insignificant things. So if we did, say, have a final at Eden Park and it is the Crusaders versus the Brumbies, I think the Crusaders, people from down there would kick off massively. But if it could be better for the game, what we were talking about yesterday, commercialising the game and making it different and making it better, we don't like change.
1: Mm.
0: Well, and that's a fault of ours, but it's also might be a positive of ours as well. But we kind of are more than happy and content to stay still and stay where we are.
1: Mm. Yeah, I feel like with the success of Super Round in recent years, I feel like it could work. Does that make sense? Like, I know it's Super Round's very different because you have multiple teams playing in one place, but now that with Christchurch becoming like a centre point of it, they're going back there and they can plan ahead and they could do the same thing with a grand final, like things outside of the rugby, if that makes sense.
0: There's only perhaps three places you could do it.
1: Probably.
0: Eden Park, the Sydney, the stadium in Sydney, the Olympic Stadium,
1: yeah.
0: Or the yep. G. And you really sell the bugger.
1: Yeah.
0: Sell the bugger. You know?
2: Potentially Suncorp as well, maybe.
0: Maybe Suncorp.
1: You wouldn't do it in Christchurch, eh?
0: It's too small. You've got to have a big... Like, and you think, say the Chiefs finish top of the table, they get the home final. What's capacity down there?
1: FMG, it must be tiny.
2: 20,000.
0: Just 000.
2: Over 20, maybe?
0: Yeah. Okay, but then you do, say, like a revenue share for the two finalists, and the Chiefs, you go to the G, and you sell that out, or, you know, get 80,000 compared to that, and you start, you market it differently to bring in, say, Kylie Minogue. She'll do a banging job on the weekend and other bits and pieces, and make it an event, which is not just 80 minutes, but 3 days
1: exactly.
0: of activities.
1: For sure.
0: 3 days of activities.
1: I'll pose this question to you then as well, just quickly, Little Master. Sorry. If the Blues were in the grand final and this was a hypothetical situation, would you go?
0: If the Blues were in the grand final at the G, and I could go to the races on the Saturday, and I could go watch something on a Friday night,
1: I'll go. Well, there you go. And I feel like there'd be a lot of other Kiwis in the same boat, hopefully.
3: Agenda 2.
1: Agenda 2, team. Northland, NPC challenge this week against Counties. If they hold the shield, first of all, which is, you know, pretty remarkable award or completely, you know, something good for the season. But if they go on and win the NPC as well, where would that rank amongst some of the New Zealand sporting stories this year?
0: It's the Cinderella story without question of New Zealand sport. If Northland go on and win and retain the shield, that is team of the year stuff here in New Zealand. What else happened at the start of the year? We've been doing team of the year stuff. Who won? Foxy won. I thought it was another team do really well.
2: Yeah, I thought there was another team.
0: Oh, no, we were saying potentially if the Kiwis win the World Cup
1: and the Warriors.
0: If the Warriors win and the All Blacks win the...
1: greatest rivalry.
0: Well, that hasn't happened.
1: No.
0: So if the Kiwis win the World Cup, possibly. But I think team of the year potentially could be and coach of the year if Northland go on to win the Ranfurly Shield and win

0: put off my Canterbury, obviously, which kind of hurt at the time. But since then, it has been so cool to watch not only what Northland have done on the park, but how they've gone about heightening the shield off the park as well, taking it all the way around their region. As Ryan said yesterday, they've had boys who have just come in and picked the shield up. Well, not even their players, actually. People from just inside the organisation come in, pick the shield up and taken it around to their various friends or officers or whatever it might be. And I just think that is what the shield should be all about. So I'm not sure whether they would win Team of the Year, but to answer your question, Finn, it has to be right in the conversation as the best, one of the best things that's happened in New Zealand sport this year.
1: Yep. Hey, the shield was in the penthouse suite of the Duke last week as well,
0: right?
1: Team. Yeah, it was up there where we were sinking them back a few weekends ago at the Rumble and Russell. But also, I just hope they've got enough gas in the tank. Mm. And Ryan Martin's been excellent. Like, he's rotated around beautifully and it's worked so far. It's just a, you know, what, 1, 2, 3, 4 weekends to go.
2: And Simon Parker back in the Cambridge Blue as
1: Big
2: well.
1: Simon, yep.
2: Yeah, it's going to be good.
3: Agenda 3.
2: Just finally, team, and I'd love to hear the listeners' opinion on this on 8833. Just what comes to mind about, like, what comes to mind when I ask you what's the most dominant sporting franchise that you could think of? Whether that's a particular era, like the Chicago Bulls with Michael Jordan, or if it was just a sporting franchise that has just dominated since day dot.
0: Finn. There's one answer.
2: Oh, jeez, I just realised. Just giving them the layup.
0: There's only one answer, Finn. Do I need to spell it out for you?
2: No,
0: start
2: you don't.
0: With C.
2: I might turn you off.
0: No, look, in all seriousness, the Crusaders have to be up there in New Zealand sport. Other ones that came to mind, I was going to say the Bulls. I was also going to say the New England Patriots.
2: Yep, very fair.
0: How many did they win in a row?
2: A lot.
0: Yeah, Geelong, they won a few grand finals in a row, I think, off the top of my head. Look, if Brisbane win the AFL grand final tomorrow, 3 in a row would be pretty darn good when it comes to the AFL. Any standout for you, Kyle?
1: Yeah, well, the Crusaders have got a few question marks for me because of the salary cap situation and blowing the budgets. Oh, without question.
0: Penrith.
1: Then you've got to think of, you know, back in the good old days, St. George and South Sydney, they seriously just dominated for decades. So I don't think that will ever be topped, to be honest. Hauke Pekaringa Cricket Club back in the day in the late 90s and the 2000s. They used to dominate without question.
2: Nice.
1: But, you know, the Bulls, clear standouts.
0: The Panthers.
1: You guys have rattled them off. Panthers at the minute. Man United back in the 90s. Like, you could not stop Man United. Roy Keane should go into every single school in the world and teach them about toughness and just boxing on and don't worry about and get soft and precious and all this stuff. Just do a job and get on with it. The world would be a better place if Roy Keane did that.
4: Certainly wasn't tugging and pulling back in Roy Keane's day.
1: He would just hit you straight between the beak.
4: Too right.
1: Roy Keane needs to go around the world and just tell kids to toughen up and get on with it and don't be precious and don't go off and get upset and all that sort of stuff. Roy Keane should be, I can't believe he's not knighted.
0: Let's get him on the show.
2: I agree.
1: Well, he's Irish, he can't be knighted, but yeah, I'd love to.
0: They're not a franchise, but I'm surprised you haven't said the Auckland NPC team in their heyday, Millsy.
1: Oh, yeah, without the 90s. Well, they got the longest streak with the Shield.
0: Yeah.
1: Tiger Woods, he's not a team
2: or
1: anything.
2: His brand.
1: But, jeez, he took it by the scruff of the neck.
2: Yeah, without question.
1: The Yankees had a period there in the 90s, I think it was.
0: Yep. Yeah, good question.
1: Yep.
0: Our texters will have more, no doubt,
2: sure they
0: on 8833, as they often do, and we appreciate them very much. We'll get to some of them very shortly, but first of all, we'll take a quick break. Nearly 22 minutes away from 4 o'clock, Millsy and Guy on Sport Nation, thanks to the team at Kogan Mobile. 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
4: 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Who's handling the pressure? Who's making a run at the title? And whose season is about to come to an end? The finals countdown with Sam Ackerman every Wednesday from 6pm right here on Sport Nation. 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One bloke took 240 ODI wickets. The other played around at Augusta. It's Millsy and Guy on Sport Nation. I live my day as if it was the last. My day as if it was no past.
5: About to hit 18 minutes away from 4 o'clock. Millsy and Guy on Sport Nation on a Friday, which of course means it's a big night of harness racing. And as he always does, Greg O'Connor is good enough to give up some time to chat to us about what is ahead. And harness racing fans, sports fans in general, no doubt licking their lips because there are a few handy types going around tonight at both Arlington and Alexandra Park. Grego.
6: Yeah, afternoon, Guy, to you, Millsy. Guy, are you in town? Did I hear that right when I was in the car?
5: Correct, yeah. It's a bit chilly for me, Greg.
6: And you brought the rain.
5: Oh, is it raining now, is it?
6: It's just a little.
5: Yeah, right, okay.
6: Yep, and I put that entirely down to you, but no, it's only a little bit of light rain, mate. Hopefully it won't stick around because you're right, we have some serious horses here tonight, and for many people, the leading light for the Go Media New Zealand Trotting Cup, as it's to be known, Marketplace steps out for the first time in this campaign. Of course, he came through Albion Park, where he finished in behind Captain's Mistress, who ultimately went on and won the Inter-Dominion final, beating Leap to Fame. So he steps out tonight. Looking forward to seeing that. Don't think he'll get it all his own way. He's $1.65, and that race goes just after 8 o'clock because off the front you got Better's Anvil. He finished second in the Hannon Memorial, and It's Tough was third in that race. And, of course, the reigning horse of the year, Republican Party's in there off the 20 metres. So, plenty of interest tonight, and the star three-year-old return as well. Jumel, who's been back 2.30 into $1.55, takes his place in race 10.
7: Well, Gregor, talk us through your best bets and perhaps something for an each-way value down there at Addington.
6: I'm really keen tonight in the featured trotting race. It's named after one of our greats, and Derek Jones, a man who trained over 1,000 winners and a couple of New Zealand Cup winners. We've been over the last 5 or 6 weeks, Millsy, you've been, I don't know where you've been, all over the place, all over around the world. We've had a bit of a run with the winter wipeout, and which has rolled into the box seat boost, and I'm hoping that can continue tonight because Habibti Pap takes her place in the DG Jones Banks.

both off 20 metres. But Habibti Pat was the Derby winner last year, Millsy, and stepped out for the first time against the open horses in the race won by Mighty Logan, beating Mr. Love. She gets a 20-metre start tonight. If she steps like she did in her first-up appearance 3 weeks ago, she finds the front, even if she takes a trail. I can't see how those two horses can give her A 20 metres and go around a B.

0: and driven by Bob Butt. Missed out first up, excellent run for second last time. It's about $10, so it's probably good odds, but it really is a terrific night of harness racing at Addington tonight.
1: In the north, we've got a 9-race card with a few short price favourites as well, and one sticks out for me. There's no interest like self-interest. Race 3, number 3, Cyclone Mickey, out of that very good mare Cyclone Kate, which makes it a half to Cyclone Geordie and Cyclone Rebel.
0: Everything with a cyclone in it, eh? And obviously you've had a bet, because I think it's about 220 I wrote in my book. Very, very good run first up. The old self-interest kicking in. Yes, it was behind Omaha Lincoln, who I think's got a pretty bright future. So, I can see Mickey winning. I can also see Sign Man winning the first at pretty short odds. And in the feature for the fillies, it's a heat of the Neverly R series. There's an Aussie raider called Ripples in it, but I don't think she'll be able to sit outside, ride the waves. She's a really good filly. Like, she gives me the impression she can come to Addington on Cup Day in that Neverly R final and give it a real shake. So I reckon she's a great bet tonight, ride the waves. And she's been back 260. I think the last look was about $2.30.
2: Okay, very good, mate. All right, well, you enjoy your night of harness racing, mate. We greatly appreciate your time, and you've been on fire the last few weeks, so we look forward to getting a couple of winners tonight as well. Go well, enjoy it.

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0: potentially, like let's say if it was Eden Park, for example, again, you could have like a concert on the outer oval, potentially in one night leading up to it.
1: Yeah. Yep.
0: Which one, you know, just to extend the weekend out a little bit.
1: Yep. Get it going.
0: Just an idea.
1: You get the fun police going. You can't have three nights in a row of noise pollution and light pollution.
0: Correct. You're onto it, Millsy.
1: Yep.
0: Ken says Daff's been through a hard week, but Auckland must hammer the Manawatū tonight. 12 for Auckland. Hopefully Blues get this kid on full contract. It was the 12 for Auckland tonight. I don't even know. I'll look that up. Hang on. Give me a second.
1: Apparently they've still got to sniff the old Auckland rugby team if a few other results go their way. But and if my memory serves me right, last time Manawatū played Auckland at Eden Park, Manawatū won, I think.
0: Is that right?
1: I think so.
0: Yeah, they're currently 6 points off Taranaki and Waikato, actually, who are on 24 points. So they need to win probably with a bonus point. And
1: yeah, other results go their way.
0: Yeah, yeah. In terms of domination, Kiwi Club, Rugby Club, Hokitika, 8 consecutive West Coast Championships, 8 years, 94 games unbeaten. Jeez, that is good stuff.
1: Yeah.
0: Usain Bolt's three-peat. Yep, that would go pretty darn well, I'd say.
1: Ronnie the Rocket and Snooker.
0: Ronnie the Rocket and Snooker. There's one there that I'll bring up with you perhaps next hour, Millsy. Phil the Power Taylor, because I know you've got a few darts thoughts from a few of the lads that you talked to.

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1: From opening weekend optimism to mid-season meltdowns, the Premier League always delivers. 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

0: On 4 o'clock, not the usual intro to this hour, because very shortly we are going to chat to the New Zealand Rugby Players Association boss, Rob Nicol, about everything that's going on in rugby in this country at the moment. Obviously a summit down in Wellington yesterday and a few things discussed. So we'll talk to him about that, what the players are keen on, and just a few other things as well. Rob Nicol with us in just a couple of minutes. Thad Taylor this hour as well. Rando to give you some key stats ahead of the sporting weekend. After 5 o'clock, we chat the NPC with Richard Pod Turner. He will discuss his sideline for the Northland last Ranfurly Shield defence of the season. So we'll chat to him about that. Yvonne Sampson with us out of Fox NRL as well to discuss these two preliminary finals coming up. And it is Gauntlet Day. Are you smarter than Millsy today? If you want to play that, text your name, your TAB account number, and the word Gauntlet to 8833. So heaps still to come between now and 6 o'clock here on Millsy and Guy, where it is coming up to 2 minutes after 4 o'clock.
1: Millsy and Guy.
0: As I mentioned, obviously a big summit down in Wellington yesterday amongst key rugby stakeholders in New Zealand. Rob Nicol, the boss of the New Zealand Rugby Players Association, was one of them, and he's with us now on the show. Rob, thank you very much for giving up your time. What can you tell us about what unfolded yesterday, what came out of the meeting, and I guess a bit of context around it as well?
2: Yeah, thanks, team. Good to join you as always. It was a good day. It's always good when you get some people in the room and sort of give a bit of a focus. But I think probably useful for listeners just to understand the context within which the day was set up. It's not our first summit. It's been our second or third over the last 18 months or so. And it really tracks back to that governance review that was done, where it was kind of like the game's not be governed in a way that's fit for purpose. You got some seriously big challenges and you need to hit them head on. And so off the back of that, a new board, a new constitution was put in place, a new board, independent board was elected. The independent board has been given a real mandate to lead the game and to lead all of us. And they've come in and said, well, we're going to start our leading by getting one strategy for the game in this country, because there was multiple strategies and people weren't really aligned. We agreed that about, I think it was about 12, 18, 16 months ago maybe, that the strategy was, you know, pretty much agreed across all the stakeholders. So we're all committed to one strategy. And now they've got to the point when they've got their new executive management team are pretty much in place. So the new executive leadership at New Zealand Rugby, and now they're saying, right, now we've got to work out how we're going to get ship shape, I suppose you could say, our ship shape in shape, if that's what they say, in order to deliver on that strategy. So what's the plan look like? Like, how are we going to set ourselves up to be effective and efficient and operate within our financial means to deliver on the strategy? And yesterday was kind of like the first day in that respect.
3: Rob, us, the mug punters out there, last week when we see New Zealand Rugby's going to run at a loss of $66 million, we immediately go to the Sevens program, the women's game, perhaps Heartland Championship. Is that foolish for us to think like that? Like, where is it fundamentally going wrong?
2: Oh, no, because, I mean, you know, some information goes flying out there and you look at it and, if that's what comes to your mind, that's what comes to mind, right? But a lot of that's dependent on the way in which information is presented. So the way they kicked things off yesterday is probably not the way we would have done it. I think we would have said, I'll come back to

0: your question in 2 seconds, but we would have said, well, you know, perhaps ideation would be a good way to start. You know, like the three strategy areas are really community participation. Everyone in months' time or whatever, we're going to come in for this rugby summit, canvas all your key people, come to us with your ideas on how we can improve rugby from a community, schools and participation perspective. Same for teams in black in our professional competitions, and the same for how we're going to operate as a business and be successful commercially. And then, you know, that sort of, that's a positive kind of view into it, right? No different than a team. How are we going to dominate the world in cricket or whatever and bring all your ideas and thoughts and we'll play around with them and then get them into shape? But they chose yesterday to focus in on competitions, men's elite competitions in particular, and as a precursor, New Zealand Rugby decided to put some financial information out there to, I think, make the case for change and shock people into, you just can't drift through this, guys. It's seriously. It's serious. And what they did is they did a master P&L, which showed that there's $350-odd million of revenue coming into the game, but you're spending $370-odd. And that's not going to work because that puts you in the red and eventually erodes all your reserves and you're going to go broke. So this is serious. We have to get this right. And that's kind of the message they were looking to send. Now, where you're coming from, Kyle, like when you look at that, you say, well, the All Blacks make all the money and Sevens and Women's Rugby are not making money. Mm. But therein lies the key. It depends on the assumption. And those financials were largely presented on the basis that all the sponsorship and broadcast is allocated against the All Blacks or Super Rugby. But, you know, I would argue, well, actually, no. You know, we all invested in the women's game, and the women's game has really got a serious footprint now. And if I look at our sponsorship portfolio and our broadcast portfolio, I know for a fact that Sky and their leadership value women's rugby incredibly highly. And some of the broadcast money they pay, they absolutely would tag to women's rugby. And I know for a fact that Bupa and Gallagher and Toyota and Adidas all value the women's game significantly and would definitely assign some of their sponsorship value to it. But that's all in the kind of the weeds of, okay, well, was it $1 to, you know, the Sevens program, $2 to the Black Ferns and $5 to the All Blacks and a couple of dollars to Super? Like, the message that they were trying to get across, and they were right to do it, was to say, you cannot continue to operate the way you're operating if you want to deliver against a strategy. We have to change. That's what they were trying to achieve.
1: So, off the back of that, is it still viable then to have the NPC, the Heartland Championship, both of those competitions, and Aupiki and the Farah Palmer Cup?

0: Look, I believe it is. What the final shape and form and how you deliver those in a sort of an effective way will be the key. And that's the process we're embarking on. Like, exactly what does that all look like? But, you know, from a player's perspective, we've said it for a long time and we'll continue to say it. We don't have a revenue problem in New Zealand rugby. We're bringing in plenty of revenue. We have an issue in terms of how we're setting ourselves up and who's responsible for what, clarity of roles and responsibilities, and then I guess you could say ensuring that the investment goes into the right place, that, and that it's managed and monitored and we get a return on the investment. And a big part of that, I mean, we gravitate towards professional competitions, but a big part of that is how we get some money through to the community and participation side of the game and drive things at the coalface in that respect. And if you look at, you know, we've got 26 provincial unions, 5 Super Rugby clubs, Māori, Pacifica, they've all got boards. I think they put up a number yesterday, there's close to 700 odd people employed outside the player base across rugby, maybe more. You know, I think with governors, we're, you know, that all adds up to close to 400 board members. Like, there's a lot of people over the 100 odd years that rugby's been in existence. We've built up this big machine, and you know, and the money's come into the game, and it's got bigger and bigger. And now we have this opportunity to reset and set ourselves up in a way where we're efficient and we're effective, and we're set up for the next 10 to 15 years, and we produce surpluses that we can invest, not live in a way where we're kind of crossing over each other, the roles and responsibilities aren't clear, and we're making losses. Like, it just can't continue like that. And from a player's perspective, it's a big reason why we push for the governance review, because we desperately want to be part of a game that's thriving in all aspects. And everyone in the room was the same. So no one's afraid of doing this. Everyone, you know, I'm picking up, everyone knows it's going to happen and we want to do it, but it's going to take a little bit of time and strong leadership from New Zealand Rugby to get it over the line.
1: Well, for me, Rob, 700 seems too many. That's my recommendation. When you kind of look at Auckland, when you've got counties, North Harbour, Auckland NPC, then you obviously got the Blues, that's a lot in one little region. And so my kind of summation here is you've got New Zealand Rugby, like, kind of, I don't know, trying to capitalism, I guess, and then you kind of got all this kind of socialist state that sits underneath everything, and everyone's got their hand out trying to take from the top. And does that need to be put under the microscope and controlled a bit more?
0: Yes, it does. Oh. And it does. I mean, it's just reality. It's not necessarily, you know, we're not blaming anyone. It is what it is, but, you know, there's a government department and then there's an efficient and effective business, and we need to become an efficient and effective business, to be perfectly frank, and it's not going to be easy. And, you know, one of the topics yesterday, the reason they started with the men's elite competitions, which ultimately concluded that actually, the given the calendar we have at the moment, Super Rugby NPC actually works bloody well. And both competitions going really well. Like, there's a lot of statistics and information shared yesterday that shows that there's a, you know, it's good. There's some real green shoots there. There's still work to do, but green shoots, you know, good viewership, good engagement, and things like that. But what also I think it was designed to do, and I think what it drew out, was that, well, you know, if you look at Auckland in our largest metropolitan region, you've got Auckland and you've got the Blues, and it's like, to your point, Kyle, you've got North Harbour and then, you know, North, and you've got counties. It's like, we must be able to run more efficiently and more aligned in that region, rather than what we have is where the Blues are sort of sitting out there and Auckland is slightly separate to the Blues. And it's just, you know, surely we can all come together and between shared services and having, you know, one coordinated, focused professional rugby pathway for men and women within the region with one oversight, you know, all that kind of stuff would kind of make sense, right? Mm. And if it wasn't sport, if it wasn't rugby, if it was a freight business, or, you know, if it was a different business, you'd be looking at the exact same areas, you know, the Fonterras of the world, those sort of things. You know, you're always saying, like, how do we set ourselves up to be more efficient and more effective? And that's what the game of rugby has been asked to do right now, and it's going to take a little bit of time.
2: So, just off the back of that, we've obviously seen in the reports that have been in the Post and in various other media outlets in the last few days before this summit occurred, that there are three options around the future of men's professional rugby. You've just mentioned that you know, Super Rugby and the NPC are going well. So as it stands right now, would the players' preference to be to keep them as they

0: VAR, or out of those three options, is there a preference for the players?
1: Well, we'll see what comes out of yesterday. Like, there was a lot of idea sharing that, you know, they put up four options. Actually, was it three or four? I think maybe four. And they were assessed against different sets of criteria, and all the different stakeholders sort of had an input into that. They're going to gather that information. People will continue to feed in over the next few weeks, and then there'll be a period of consultation. So you sort of, you know, you don't want to close your mind off, because it's pretty early stage. Like, in the NZAU's own words, like, we've kind of worked these up to maybe 25%. There's a lot of gaps in them, but we just want to start the conversation. But from my perspective and what I observed and heard and understanding where the players are coming from, I think, you know, from a player's perspective, we're looking and saying, well, you know, a couple of the options that were put up, it became pretty obvious that they're not going to be tenable. And then the other ones, to be honest, they weren't so much about changing competition. It was more changing how we set ourselves up to compete in that competition, a la what I talked about before. You know, do you continue to have an Auckland high-performance environment, a Blues high-performance environment, a North Harbour one, a Northland one, or do you say, how does that come into one streamlined, really efficient and effective high-performance pathway and environment that delivers those teams in the competitions? And so I felt it became more a focus on how we better structure ourselves to deliver the teams and the pathways to those teams. And then the other big one that came out from me yesterday, which would be interesting, your guys' thoughts on this, is like, when we look around the world and we look at the competitions that are thriving, like whether it's F1 or the American sports, or, you know, IPL in India, or NRL or AFL, the ones that seem to be really doing well, the one commonality they have is they have a group of people, normally a board of four or five people, with a senior management team who are ruthlessly focused on that competition. They wake up every single day and go, how can I make that competition or this competition better? Mm. NPC have never necessarily had that, because New Zealand Rugby sort of oversee the competition, but they've got a whole lot of other things that they're also focused on. And Super Rugby hasn't really had it until a couple of years ago, when they set up a commission. The comp's still owned by New Zealand Australia. There's a commission there, and then they, you know, Jack Measley, who does a really good job, is in there trying to drive the comp and get it improved. But he's kind of got his hands tied behind his back, because he can't make decisions on big matters, and he hasn't got an investment budget or things like that. So I suppose where I'm coming from is it's quite clear that whether it's the NPC, Super Rugby, or any variation of it, whatever you set up, you've got to set it up for success. And what we're learning from netball, from cricket, from football, from our own rugby competitions around the world, is you need people charged to make those competitions successfully and given the tools to do that and the settings around the competitions to do it, i.e., you know, you can start here, you can finish here, you know, you've got to go to these rules and you've got to abide by these things. But outside of that, get on and make this happen. And I reckon that's one of the biggest things we could do with our competitions, is set them up for success in that kind of way.
2: You're right, Rob. I wouldn't even know who is the boss of the NPC. Well, you can go and ask questions like, why is there not maybe fan engagement at some venues compared to others? So if that person exists, we'll, you know, reach out. We'll love to have a chat. But and you're right, though, with those other sports you mentioned and those franchises, it's, from what I've experienced, it's less board members, less fish heads, and just decision makers. They make a decision within 24 to 48 hours, and I just don't see that at New Zealand Rugby at all. I know we're coming from a bit of it might sound negative, but I also like to highlight there's just so much positive as well.
1: It's opportunity.
2: It's growth, and then you kind of look at the community game. We produce rugby players without question that compete at the various highest level across the globe, and that's all the positive stuff. Another part I'm keen to ask about is the sevens game. So where is the seven games at? Like, is there a global interest in it? Is there an interest here in New Zealand? How important is it on the rugby landscape here?
1: Yeah, like, good one. Good question. And I think, you know, it's a question we've, from a players' perspective, have asked. So one of the agreements we got with New Zealand Rugby earlier in the year was that between us we would set up a review of sevens and what role it can play in the strategy of, you know, community participation and teams in black winning and successful business. And so, you know, from me, I'm going to start in the community participation space, because we have engaged someone to do this work between ourselves and New Zealand Rugby, and they kicked off the work by a bit of a discovery phase, and now they're starting to work up their recommendations as we speak.

But the discovery phase was really revealing. Like Olympics, sevens is an Olympic sport. It's a minivan, so it's not a big bus. It's 8 to 10 kids and a teacher, and it's not anywhere near as complex as having a squad of 26 kids and having to teach them whether you're a prop or a lock or an outside back or whatever and all that sort of stuff. It's a different form of rugby that is so much easier to coach on small fields, big fields, country, in the city. It's got a lot to offer community schools and sport. And what was revealed is there's no real architecture or plan at all to utilise sevens in that space. So you've got the likes of Condor Seven, but that's a privately owned or privately stood up tournament that does a fantastic job for secondary schools every year to come to the mountain and play a sevens tournament. But and then there's the odd one that's around, but it's normally individuals or private, or sort of one-off tournaments. There's no real coordinated structure or plan to see sevens as a means by which people can engage in the game and enjoy the game. We used to have a national sevens. I think the last couple of editions was down in Queenstown. Fantastic tournament focus. Players would think about sevens on the 1st of November. Coaches would think about coaching sevens on the 1st of November. They would then spend the next 3 months training and preparing, come into Queenstown, play a national sevens, and there was talent galore would be exposed to super rugby teams, to NPC teams, to the national sevens programs. We don't have that. It stopped after COVID. We haven't had it since then, meaning that every year a whole lot of people were not doing that. And that's cost us in the seven space. So I think that personally there's a really good opportunity to use sevens as a form of the game to help deliver in the strategy, particularly in the community participation, festival, tournament, summer space. And then you move through to high performance, and this is where the real, so the why for sevens may be more around community and participation. Then you move into high performance and you say, okay, well, what does that look like? It is an Olympic sport, and we've had a great success. The girls in particular, but the guys as well. Strong performance, Commonwealth Games, Olympics, World Series for a long time. But the commercialisation is a challenge, and it's a challenge because the World Rugby Sevens World Series doesn't return anything for you competing in that series. So, normally when you go and play in a tournament of that kind of nature, there's money that drifts back to the teams that compete. Really nothing comes back from it whatsoever, so it's a cost to enter. Our sevens teams contribute to our sponsor portfolio, so Bupa, Gallagher, the Toyotas of the world, Altrads, they're shown around the world through the sevens teams. But even from the sponsorship's perspective, it's because the sevens is not as well supported commercially and not as well followed as the 15s game. The value is not as high as the 15s game. So it struggles to commercialise itself. We just had a private league start up in India, which seems to be going all right for its second year. IPL type stuff, Kyle.

0: and I think they're struggling through literally the last games as we speak now, but they haven't been able to make it work financially. So it's a tough gig in that professional high-performance space. We do very, very well in it, traditionally. But I think the opportunity is community and participation. That's a really big space.
1: I feel like we could sit here for another half an hour, but sadly we have run out of time.
0: I just realised I've just carried on talking and talking and talking, so I apologise to everyone who got subjected to that narrative. Yeah.
1: Nah, it's great insight, mate. We always appreciate your time. You always jump on for us, so thank you so much, and we look forward to seeing what happens now. Good man.
0: Yeah, have a great weekend, guys, and thanks for putting up with me as always. Enjoy.
1: Millsy and Guy. The boss of the New Zealand Rugby Players Association, Rob Nicol, there with us. There are a few texts. We do have to get to a break. We'll try and get to some of them, if not straight after the break, very, very shortly. Millsy and Guy on Sport Nation, thanks to the team at Kogan Mobile. 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Take a quick break, come back and chat some odds with Thad Taylor, and as I say, hopefully get to some of your texts as well.
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0: Bet live on your favourite sports. Download the TAB app today. Friend of the show, great man as well, Thaddeus Taylor with us from the TAB. Thad, afternoon to you, my friend. I want to start NPC, and I know Millsy's keen to get stuck into a bit of Northland chat with you, so I'll take you elsewhere. And I'm going to go actually last game of the round, 5:05 Sunday afternoon, and Taranaki have some heavy hitters back. So are they flying into the odds around Taranaki for this weekend?
1: The bookmakers have certainly reacted, Guy. Good afternoon to you and Millsy. Yeah, they've turned them into favourites. Is it the end of Hawke's Bay? I guess it's going to depend on where the All Blacks and how much duty they're going to have in the last few rounds of the NPC. But Hawke's Bay now outsiders. They clearly weren't when these markets opened back on Monday. Now, 2:05 Hawke's Bay, Taranaki, $1.72. So, yeah, no surprise with the cattle they have there, Taranaki, now. They're going to be hard to beat. But, yeah, for them to go favourites, quite some move against Hawke's Bay, who have got the speed wobbles, it'd be fair to say, and that's reflected in the futures market overall, which is really compressing itself.
2: Hey, Thad, I'm really curious to know, because Cambridge Blue have been outstanding this season. What were the odds of Cambridge Blue perhaps at the start of the competition?
1: 50-1, Millsy, was when what they opened at. 50-1 they opened at. Then they drifted to 60-1 before a ball had been kicked.
2: Yeah.
1: So they, before the round, NBC started.

0: I was saying, a very compressed market. Hawke's Bay now at the 375. But yeah, if you had 61s, Millsy, you'd be pretty happy with yourself.
1: No, you would be pretty happy with that. But one of the major sporting events of the weekend is going to be the AFL Grand Final. And it was interesting to note the Brisbane Lions, I think last night, mate, they were at about $1.80, $1.75. The news of Lachie Neale, they came into $1.65 on the back of that.
0: Yeah, I knew it would happen. I was actually watching the reports and some of it live last night as I was part of the Odd Squad presentation, and could break that news at the end of Odd Squad that they've gone from $1.75 to $1.65 on the back of that news. So, look, they were very good against Hawthorn. What a game it was last weekend. They got a little bit lucky late with that late penalty, some would say, and probably fair enough too, but that was certainly looks to be the form leading into it, and Freo got past a Sydney side that were clearly spluttering. So Brisbane, $1.65, they have moved on the back of that. Again, that's no surprise. It's like a LeBron James getting named in the team, maybe not these days, but, you know, those key players, those key markups and key people, they have an effect on the probability of an outcome occurring. Your best players are back. You see Taranaki tumble and Lachie Neale gets off at the judiciary. The price changes as that probability of winning increases. So, yeah, they're into $1.65. Should be a cracker. Who we got? Kylie Minogue, you beauty.
1: Yeah, that should be high up on the viewing for everyone. But a really good market to actually punt into is a Norm Smith medal, where you could probably take three or four players and get a return. We've got the favourite, Will Ashcroft at sixes, but you can really drift straight out to like someone like Shai Bolton at 12s.
0: Yeah, and it's obviously key who you think is going to win. So there's people on the Freo. If you think Freo can win, and you think Freo are a good bet at 225, then the Freo players become value in that Norm Smith medal. So yeah, that's where to start if you're thinking about having a bet into that. But as you say, you can hedge your bets and have a little bit each way on a couple. I see Lachie Neale's in that market now at $9. So yeah, wide open. Yeah, what are we getting out to 101? So some players, obviously not too much of a chance. So you'd be going towards the top end, but you could entertain some double figure players. As you say, Shai Bolton sitting there at 12s. Why not? But as I say, if you do like an outsider and you can bet into these markets, it'll be the same in the NRL Grand Final as well. If you think the outsider's a chance, have a look at the player of the match market because it can find some value.
2: Okay, let's chat some NRL, and it all starts tonight. The Roosters obviously taking on the Dolphins, and the Dolphins are on just an absolute streak at the moment. Obviously had the week off. What is that market telling you? Because that, to me, is a very intriguing game of rugby league.
0: Yeah, it really is, because I think Roosters have sort of been the benchmark all season to a large degree, and then just that sort of late hiccup with all the injuries and the arrested players, and that's probably been their only blip on the radar, really, Guy. I mean, then they came out and ran the Panthers awfully close, you know, in that first round, and then look, then they actually gave the Sharks an absolute pantsing. So some could say the Roosters are probably value at $2.20 if you just sort of isolate their form, and now they're getting back towards full strength. But then you've got the Dolphins, as you say, you've got momentum up in the week off, and we know the record of teams that have had the week off going into these and going on to win grand finals. So, look, I think the Dolphins at home are deserving favourites. The Roosters have taken a little turn in. I think they were $2.30 earlier in the week. They're now $2.20 as the Dolphins were $1.65, or they're just out to $1.70. So coming slightly closer together, but, yeah, two schools of thought, as there often is in the betting world team. But, yeah, I thought the Roosters at $2.20, if you could just take this game in complete isolation, did look a touch of value.
2: Okay, just a couple more. The Black Ferns, Sunday morning, 3 a.m. The punt.

unbeaten run, or not in their unbeaten run, in their winning streak. Here we go. And New Zealand have been awfully good. I mean, they thought France were going to give us some trouble last week, and it wasn't really too much of a challenge for us. The Black Ferns got through very, very well indeed. So, absolutely, there's people entertaining 290 around the Black Ferns, but then you've got on the other side of it a team that is unbeaten and an unbelievable streak. So, yeah, fingers crossed. I think the

0: in the form line, Wycheck there in that Prasad plate. You'd have to say that. Now, just to die, just to say, keep your chin up, my friend. Shalabeer was Stephen Hunt's bet of the day on the leg up this morning. So you're in good company there.
1: Okay.
0: Don't
1: that
0: feel
1: helps.
0: Too bad about that tip earlier on. Yes, Stephen Hunt, one of the best in the business, was his bet of the weekend. So we all get the odd miss. Do not panic. Wycheck, 550, has been well backed. And yeah, as you say, if you saw the run through the line past the post, why not? Look, Tuxedo goes the other way, slightly out to $4. So money for Media World, probably the likely leader in the

0: off a high of 46. But great field. I mean, afternoon siesta, media world, I mentioned Sterling Express Key needs to bounce back to his best in first five. Where's the champion sprinter of last season in his preparation? I guess we'll find out tomorrow afternoon. But great to have that Group 1 racing back at the Bay. The track's currently a soft five and looks like we're going to be in for a great day all round.
1: Cracking. We absolutely will be, mate. You enjoy that and the sporting weekend as well. Appreciate your time as always.
0: Yeah, can't wait. Got a tip at Morpheville. Concord Connie, boys. Concord Connie. Here it can't be beaten.
2: Stop it, man.
0: Morpheville race 7. Good luck, Millsy. Good luck, my man. I know you got this weekend. Thanks, gents.
2: You're a good man, Thad.
1: Millsy's multi. If you're not sure what we're talking about, jump onto your TAB app. Jump into the futures tab. Find it there, $5.50 for the Panthers to win by three or more, the Lions to beat Fremantle in the AFL, and Concord Connie to win at Mornington. Millsy is giving you cash for fun. Get around it. God bless him. God bless Thad Taylor too. Watch a bit live on your favourite sports and racing at tab.co.nz. Please bet responsibly. R18. Take a quick break. 25 minutes away from five. We'll chat some stats shortly with Rando. And get to your texts as well, because there's a few of them after our chat with Rob Nickel. Millsy and Guy, thanks to the team at Kogan Mobile, Kogan.com. 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

0: Nation. 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
4: He's got more stats than your Year 12 algebra teacher. It's Random Stats Guy.
5: Yes, indeed. We've had some odds from Thad Taylor. Now let's get some stats from Rando, who's been good enough to join us again on a Friday afternoon to you, mate. NRL prelims, we always look forward to them. And the first of them is probably the more definitely the more intriguing one, I think, on paper anyway, out of the two. The Dolphins take on the Roosters. What are the stats telling you there? Because everyone seems pretty keen on the Finns.
6: Absolutely. I mean, plenty of celebration around the Dolphins heading into this one. They've had the week off. It's quite incredible, really. Every Queensland team in the NRL since the NRL era in 1998, their first prelim has come up against the Roosters. So quite crazy, this one. It's kind of a bit of a situation that we saw back in 2010 where the Titans, they had a similar run to the Dolphins in their first final series, getting through to the prelim and then the Roosters knocking them over in an upset. So we might see it here. The Roosters, though, they'll be looking to win consecutive finals games for the first time since 2019. They've lost their next final after a win in each of the last four occasions. They've lost five of their six games when they are the bookies underdogs this season as well. Whilst you look at the Dolphins, this is why everyone loves them. They've won both games against the Roosters this season by 13 or more points. They've also won their last nine games as favourites at Suncorp Stadium. So they are looking the goods here to get the job done. Hopefully their little finals experience isn't a factor, but it's going to be an absolute ripper there in Suncorp. If they are to get over the line, you've got to look at their left edge. They have been absolutely firing. Selwyn Cobbo, Herbie Farnworth. Cobbo's scored in 11 of his last 12 games. He scored six tries in his last three games against the Roosters, whilst Herbie, he scored in four straight games and scored in three straight games against the Roosters as well. If it's anything for the Roosters, you've got to look to their right edge. Robert Toya, he's been in great form. He scored in four straight games and scored three tries in his three games against the Dolphins. Mark Nwonga Nitawaze here as well. He's the leading try scorer for the Roosters when Sam Walker lines up for them. Sammy Walker's back there in the number seven jersey, so hopefully he gets over. And if he does score tonight, it would mean he has scored in all four finals games he has played in Marky Mark. So plenty to look at there, but the edges are where you can see the points tonight, I think.
5: The Panthers take on the Knights, and the Panthers, well, they're pretty short price favourites at $1.28.
6: Absolutely. I mean, this is their time to shine around finals. They have won 15 of their last 16 finals matches. They are unbeaten in 12 of their last 13 games against the Knights. They beat them by 32 points earlier this season. The Panthers have also not lost at a Coors Stadium in a finals match since that 2020 grand final loss. They've won seven straight, and five of those wins have been by 13 plus points. The only factor here potentially is that the Panthers have lost their last two games coming off a bye. So maybe the Knights could pounce. They've also been pretty good as underdogs this season. And

0: Knights. I mentioned last week they are the best underdogs in the competition. They have the highest win rate at that, at over 50%. 10 wins as an underdog so far this season, 4 wins in their last 5 games as an underdog. So I don't mind them to cover that plus 10.5 line. Try scorer situation here. You got to go Brian Toto. He's the second all-time finals try scorer. He scored 18 tries in 19 games, 9 tries in 9 games against the Knights as well. And of course, this game lands on a Sunday, and Brian Toto scored in 5 of his 6 Sunday matches. If it's not him, it's the other right winger for the Knights. Dominic Young, he's at around 250 plus, which is absolutely absurd for a player of his try scoring capabilities. He's scored in 6 of his last 7 games. He's scored in 3 straight games at a core. And that right winger has been a bit of a try scorer of note against the Panthers of late, scoring in 3 of the last 4 games. So a bit of value there for the punters in terms of try scorers.
1: Very much so. What about the AFL Grand Final? Where should we be looking there?
0: This is going to be a very interesting one. If you're not too sure about the AFL, it is the minor premiers Fremantle, who have been absolutely unreal all season. I think they've only dropped 4 or 5 games, up against the Brisbane Lions, who are a bit on a Penrith Panthers style run, looking to win their 3rd grand final. This is their 4th consecutive grand final that they have made. Now, the Dockers, they beat the Lions earlier this season by 25 points in Brisbane, so they do have the run there. They've also won 6 of their last 8 games as underdogs, but the Lions team, I think they might get the job done here. They've won 5 of their 7 grand finals. They have won 5 of their last 6 finals played at the MCG, and they've covered a minus 7.5 line, which is what that line is at, in 12 of their last 14 games. If we look to history as well, this grand final will be played on the 26th of September. 3 grand finals have been played on the 26th of September in the AFL era, and the season's minor

0: occasions. So some bad juju there for Fremantle fans or supporters for this one. So I think the job will be done by Brisbane. If you're looking for a Norm Smith medalist, Will Ashcroft, he's only 22 years old, but he's won man of the match in the grand final in each of the last two ones, and he's shaping up to be the man of the match in this one. If you think Fremantle are going to get the job done, then you've got to look to Luke Jackson here. He has kicked a goal in each of his four finals games. He's made 20-plus disposals in two of his last three finals games, and those are the key indicators on picking a Norm Smith medalist. So I think the Lions get the job done, and it will be a Will Ashcroft third man of the match, which is quite unbelievable.
1: Okay, NPC-wise, mate, Auckland against Manawatu. What are your stats telling you there?
0: I mean, tough watch here for Manawatu fans. They're pretty awful against Auckland. They've only beaten them once in their last 20 games since 1981. They've only won once at Eden Park since 1980. So I think the Aucklanders, they can get the job done there in the first of the Friday night battles.
2: And we head to North Harbour and Otago, two form teams of the competition.
0: Absolutely. This will be a great test. I mean, Lucas Casey, he just keeps scoring tries. He's scored now in each of his last nine games. Can he keep up that streak? I think he's on one of the all-time streaks in MPC history. So I think he might be able to get the job done there. When we look head-to-head against these guys, nothing too much splits them. Each of the last five games has been North Harbour slightly ahead with three wins in their last five games. So maybe the home advantage might get them through.
1: Game of the round is probably Hawke's Bay against Taranaki, and Taranaki gets some All Blacks back, but what are the stats pointing you towards there?
0: Absolutely, a huge win for Taranaki. They get Scott Browett back, who's playing his second MPC game in the last decade. Now, the stat about him here is that out of the 18 NPC games, he's only scored in one game, and that one game was against Hawke's Bay. So hopefully he can lift Taranaki here, but it's going to be tough against a solid Hawke's Bay side.
2: And Wallaby Gold take on the Springboks, with South Africa making quite a few changes.
0: Absolutely. Hopefully, praying that those changes are to maybe get a win here for the Wallabies. Les Kiss, still undefeated in his coaching era. I think they drew against Argentina in that last game. So hopefully we get a good win here. The Wallabies, they'll be out to win their first game against South Africa in Perth since 2014. But this South African side, they've looked really good, particularly those last three games of the Greatest Rivalry Series. Maybe they might break this unbeaten run from Australia. It's been a long time since we've seen Australia go unbeaten in six straight games. The last time they did that was way back in 2021. So it's going to be really interesting in this game.
1: Good on you, Rando. How can people find you if they want more, mate?
0: You can find me at Random Stats Guy on Facebook, Instagram, and Twitter. And if you are looking for a bit more stats, you can jump on the Patreon at Random Stats Guy Patreon in Google, and there you'll find me.
1: Good stuff. All right, mate, you enjoy your weekend of sport. Rando there with us with all the key stats ahead of what is a big weekend. 11 and a bit away from 5 o'clock. We'll take a quick break, come back and get to those texts on the other side. Millsy and Guy, thanks to the team at Kogan Mobile.
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13: 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One bloke took 240 ODI wickets. The other played around at Augusta. It's Millsy and Guy on Sport Nation.
14: That doesn't sound like Kylie Minogue.
15: She'll come back.
14: What's going on here, Finn?
15: She'll come back. Don't you worry.
14: She might even play some Olivia Dean. Maybe a cover at the AFL Grand Final. Who knows?
15: That's pop off.
14: That's how good she is. A couple of texts to get through. Obviously, we spoke to Rob Nicol not too long ago. And look, the theme of the text was largely having a crack at him. And I'm not surprised by that because I feel it is just the trendy thing to do. This is along the lines of pretty much what most of them say. Hi, Guy and Kyle, Rob Nicol. Talk fest again, very few solutions. He sees green shoots. He should enter the corporate world. Oh, dear, cheers, John. And that's pretty much the gist of most of them. Brendan, though, good insight from Rob, but my head is spinning and we wonder why rugby is a bit of a mess. Men versus women, sevens versus 15, club versus school, professional versus amateur, super versus NPC, two women's comps or one. What are the answers? And to me, that pretty much sums it up. Like, yeah, okay, he talked a lot and said a lot, but he is just trying to explain to us exactly what is going on for them behind the scenes. There are so many moving parts to all of this. Everyone has an agenda, and it's not as easy as just sitting there going,

0: saying, this is the solution, this is what needs to be done, and it will happen. Like, it's just never going to happen like that.
1: Yeah, all right. I'll dive into this a little bit. So, Rob Nicol's not New Zealand rugby. He's completely different to New Zealand rugby. So if people are wanting solutions on a number of these issues, New Zealand rugby make the decisions, guys, not Rob Nicol. So in the text there around there are no solutions, I strongly suggest you go listen to the interview again, because if you actually listen to what he was saying, there are actually a number of solutions there. 700 people being employed throughout the whole country is ridiculous. And that's been the case for in cricket as well. Like, we've got board members up the wazoo. If you look at the city of Auckland, tick over a million people. When he talks about, so counties, Auckland, North Harbour, all within, and the Blues, so four teams within 40 minutes of each other, all run different community programs, etc. We have different development offices, yada, yada, yada, yada, yada, yada, yada, yada, yada. And what he is saying, is that able to be streamlined at all? And that is just in Auckland. So you extrapolate that across the country when a number of these roles can be brought in to under one umbrella. So there are lots of solutions there, people. Go back, listen again, listen to the detail, and therefore hope you have a better understanding of it. And please, he's not New Zealand rugby.
0: And I think that's such an important point, because so many of the texts were essentially putting him and Steve Lancaster in the same breath in terms of the decisions that they have to make. And Rob is very, very separate from what they do. Anyway, good to have him on and good to get a little bit of an insight into what is going on. We might chat a little bit more about that next hour, because I have got a couple of thoughts more about around sevens and what could happen there. Anyway, coming up after 5 o'clock, slight change in the batting order. Yvonne Sampson first, then we'll chat to Pod Turner about the NPC as well. It's Gauntlet Hour next as well.
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0: Constitution, it's Mabo, it's justice, it's law, it's the vibe, and no, that's it, it's the vibe.
1: Do you wear the inner soles that, like, give you a little boost as well?
2: No, I actually don't, but I probably should. No. There have been a couple of times where I've kind of wished that a couple of extra inches would be nice in height. That is.
1: Oh, my God.
2: In height, you grubs.
3: Although last time I went to the country, I had a bit of bother.
4: What, from locals?
3: Nah, cow. He charged me, so I had to knock it out. One punch.

0: Nice.
1: I had to leg it, though, because this mate saw what was going on. And no word of a lie, they stood up on their hind legs, started throwing milk at me from their tits.
2: Udders?
1: Well, yeah, there were loads of them.
2: Right.
3: Towards the broadcast booth, and I make the catch on the foul ball. I am very proud of myself. Boy, am I impressive. What a play by me.
4: What a day for him. He's come here with nothing in his pocket and he's gone home with twice as much.
5: That'd be nothing, wouldn't it?
4: Two nothings are nothing. Yeah. Well, two times zero is zero.
5: What school did you go to? Junior?
4: Oh, I don't know. Just sit there and you wait. Both of you sit there and wait for me to put
5: well,
4: my foot in
5: it. Well, don't make it easy.
4: And then you jump all over the top of me like funnel web. Brad Fiddler.
6: Always be Misty, takes advantage and will get the win. Second over was Waltzing with Mickey. They were followed by B-Tastic, Social Distancing. Oh boy, that was a hard watch for the favourite backers with Cyclone Rebel.
7: Ben. That is... Don't you worry, Cyclone Rebel will come back bigger and better than ever this preparation and win some good races, and we'll be changing that clip in no time. I promise you
3: okay,
7: that.
3: Welcome into the
7: last hour for the week of Millsy and Guy here on Sport Nation through until 6 o'clock, and we have plenty coming up for you in that next 60 minutes as well. Yvonne Sampson in just a couple of minutes to chat the preliminary finals in the NRL. Of course, the first one tonight, the Dolphins taking on the Roosters. We'll also chat to Pod Turner about the NPC. He is sidelined for Northland's final Ranfurly Shield defence of the season, so we'll get his insight around that. And it is gauntlet hour as well. Are you smarter than Millsy? If you want to play that, text your name, your TAB account number, and the word gauntlet to 8833. If you are tuning in for the first time and you don't know what that is, you get a set of questions, 10 questions in 60 seconds. Answer as many as you can in 60 seconds. Millsy gets the same. If you get the same amount, actually, as Millsy, you'll walk away with $500 of bonus cash to go on a multi. Even if you don't, you get $100 to go on a multi. You pick a leg, Millsy picks a leg, I pick a leg, and hopefully you walk away with actual cash come Monday morning. So that is all to come between now and 6 o'clock. But before all of that, let's get some headlines with Craig.
8: 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The much talked about and long awaited bout between Tyson Fury and Anthony Joshua will take place December 11th in Cardiff, Wales. The two former heavyweight world champions will meet at the Principality Stadium, according to promoter Turki Alaysik. A clash between the British rivals has been one of the most anticipated fights for more than a decade. While Fury and Joshua are arguably beyond their prime, the fight will likely garner massive global attention and will be streamed on Netflix. Black Fern Sevens legend Sarah Hirani has re-signed with the Black Fern Sevens through to the end of 2028. Her return comes less than a year after stepping away from rugby to become a first-time mother. Moving into her 16th season will make her NZR's longest-serving current professional women's rugby player as she looks toward a potential fourth Olympic Games in Los Angeles. On the announcement, Hirani said, "I am very grateful to have this opportunity to continue my career with New Zealand rugby. I'm so proud to be from New Zealand, representing our country and wearing the black jersey is a privilege I'll never take for granted, and I'll always give everything I have for it." And finally, 3-time America's Cup winner Peter Burling has produced a head-turning performance in Naples, with his Luna Rossa crew comfortably winning all 3 practice races ahead of this weekend's Cup preliminary regatta. Team New Zealand's main squad settled for 3rd behind newcomer ARC Team USA in the fleet races. The practice day was raced in conditions described as Burling as shifty, with a sea breeze of around 10 knots. The regatta will be sailed over 3 days with 8 fleet races for the 9 boats, after which the top 2 point scorers sail a 1 race final. Sports news headlines brought to you by PGG Rights and Turf, New Zealand's trusted pro turf specialists.
7: Good on you, Craig. Thank you very much for that. We'll chat to Yvonne Sampson very shortly. But just since we're chatting about Sarah Hirani there in the headlines, Millsy, I was thinking about the Sevens last night after our conversation briefly around it, and then Rob bringing it up in that chat then as well. I'm starting to, and I don't know if we brought this up yesterday or not, but I feel like Sevens should just...

0: be, like, I like it at the Olympics, and I feel like it's still got a place at the Olympics, but I feel like that's the only place that it should be played. And it should just be you pull whatever 15s players you want out of various teams, and you put them in a sevens team, and they play it at the Olympics, and that's the only time it's now played, because it is just the global series is just not what it was, and it's just not worth it anymore in my mind.
1: No, yeah, no, it's not. If it is at the Olympics, yeah, I agree with that, but I actually don't think it should be at the Olympics.
0: Yeah, yeah.
1: There's lots of sports I don't think should be at the Olympics.
0: Same.
1: But yeah, the Olympics have become weird for me, but that's okay. But I do understand Rob's point about accessibility and the community game sevens is actually can play its part, because there are some schools out there that can't field a squad of 15 players, and you obviously need reserves, there's injuries, people go away on, you know, weddings and family vacations and that sort of thing. So and sevens can fit the bill for some schools and some clubs, because and there's plenty of space for the kids. You can so it definitely has its role. But when I don't know, I like to think of sports, the best players playing that sport representing New Zealand, whereas if you were picking the best players in rugby to play sevens for our sevens team, perhaps some of the sevens players who play it now, if the 15s players were available, like Will Jordan, Geordie Barrett, or the likes of the Ethan Blackadder, would be a shoo-in to the sevens team, I feel, if they were available for that, right? So, yeah, I don't know. That's my two cents.
0: No, fair enough. You've had mine. Yeah, you've had yours. I've had mine. It's a good discussion. Mm. Sevens, what's its future? Interesting time to play out in terms of rugby. 8 minutes after five, Millsy and Guy on Sport Nation.
2: Millsy and Guy.
0: And we're very grateful to be joined by Yvonne Sampson out of Fox Sports ahead of a big weekend of NRL footy, obviously, with the preliminary finals starting tonight. The Dolphins taking on the Roosters. Yvonne, thanks very much for giving up your time. And, geez, it's a cracking game to start the prelims. The Dolphins hosting the Roosters. And we know the Finns are on a hot streak, but the Roosters get back a certain player by the name of Sam Walker, who I think they've been missing massively. So what do you make of what's about to unfold tonight?
3: Oh, I can't wait. Thanks so much for having me, boys. A phenomenal 48 hours of preliminary finals this weekend on Fox. And, yes, Sam Walker, you know, because last time he was at Suncorp Stadium, the locals were cheering his name because he was halfback for Queensland. So he was their beloved saviour through the Origin series. But tonight he goes back in there. And I'm a proud Queenslander, right? And proper, like, from Townsville, right, North Queensland. So we do love our own, but I tell you what, we don't mind howling him down, especially when they play for that glamour club around Bondi, the Sydney Roosters. So he's not going to get the reception I think he's probably used to at Suncorp Stadium. And bizarrely, his other halves partner, Daly Tree-Evans, former Queensland captain, who has a bit of a strained relationship when it comes to Queensland as well. So it is going to be so interesting, because I think a lot of Broncos fans, I think a lot of Cowboys fans, and I think a lot of Titans fans have all sort of gone, well, you know what? Those Dolphins are bloody hard to not get behind, and the rise and rise of the Finns, you're right, they've won eight straight, they're looking for nine. They didn't panic, so you will remember well, boys, in week one of the finals, they played the Warriors, and the Warriors had earned their right to have the, you know, the week off, a bit of a luxury. They finished in the top four, they thought, that's fine, we'll play the Dolphins and put our feet up for the week. But the Dolphins came out, even though they were behind on the scoreboard, Isaac Katoa did not flinch. He absorbed the pressure, he kicked into corners, and he turned the tide for the Finns. So he's playing well beyond the maturity. And you talk about Sam Walker and Isaiah Katoa, I think they're one of the two most brilliant and promising young halfbacks we have in the NRL. So I cannot wait to see them go head-to-head. If you're looking for contests, and there's plenty right across the park, Mark Nwanganitawase. Now, I know he's going back to rugby. I don't know if you guys can pull some strings and tell him to stay in league, for God's sakes. We absolutely love him. But before he goes, he'd love to win an NRL premiership. And he marks up on Selwyn Cobbo. So they are both very alpha in their approach to the ball. They love the contest in the air. They're both very big and physical. And they do things that really you can't train. You know those kind of guys that kind of you just go, how did you do that? No one else on earth could do what you've just done. So I can't wait to see that. And then we've got the gorgeous pin-up from Lancashire, Herbie Farnworth up against Rob Toyer, who is another proud Queenslander. So it is going to be fantastic tonight. night. And I haven't even got onto the forward packs because Morgan Knowles, he's from out of the Super League. He's a screw loose. So's Tom Gilbert. So's Flegler. And they've got a couple of little brawlers off the bench in Ray Stone, who actually likes to bare knuckle box in his downtime. And they will take on the Roosters pack, which we all know Lindsay Collins is a bit of a hothead. And Victor Radley needs no invitation. Spencer Lenu, he'll do some damage as well. So really across the, I cannot wait for tonight. Can you tell that I'm excited?
0: Yeah, are you anticipating a bit of biff, are you, Yvonne?
3: Definitely. Because you know what? There mightn't be a tomorrow. So, and you know, I don't know if you guys have followed the Lachie Neal drama in the AFL. You can just go to the judiciary, you know, post a bit of an appeal, and away you go. Good to play. They're not going to rule you out of the grand final. They wouldn't have the kahunas. So, you know what? I think you may as well go down swinging. If you're going to make a difference for your team, you want to get out there. And boys, as you know, like through finals, it's kind of games like this that define the career or define the legacy. You can be great between rounds 1 to 27. That's great. Have a great season. But what you do in finals and what you do in moments like tonight and on Sunday, that's ultimately what defines your legacy. So, yep, go down swinging, I think. Play like there isn't a tomorrow because there might not be.
1: What would a grand final appearance actually do for the Dolphins and its fan base? Because it's their third or fourth year in the competition. Yes, a big membership base from Redcliffe. But what would a grand final appearance do for its members?
3: It would just be... It would be a landmark moment for the club, and you're right. The club is really old, so they've been around for about 80 years in the QRL, and they used to compete in the old Brisbane Rugby League. So they are a very well established rugby league club. They're one of the richest that we have in the NRL landscape. Yes, they're brand new. This is their fourth year, but for Queenslanders, we've known Redcliffe to be a powerhouse forever. Arthur Beetson famously came out of Roma and landed at Redcliffe, and now can you imagine, God rest his soul, one of our first immortals, if he could see his Roosters and Dolphins go head-to-head in a prelim. But in terms of what it would do for the Finns, I think it just gives that sense of legitimacy. You know, they're the newest NRL franchise. Their foundation coach was Wayne Bennett. He carefully handed over the reins to Christian Wolfe. They've got a great balance in their club. They're going for the Q Cup title as well this weekend. So ultimately on grand final day, you could have the Dolphins in the NRL and Redcliffe in the interstate final. Both grades playing on grand final day for the first time. It just speaks to the depth and the legitimacy of this club. But I think a premiership changes everything. And we've seen that for clubs. You go back to 2016 when the Sharks won it for the first time and what that did for the Shire. You go back to 15 when you saw North Queensland win their maiden premiership and what that did for all of North Queensland. A trophy changes everything, and it would be amazing for the Finns to do it so early in their NRL journey.
0: I think the Knights are peaking at the right time. I do feel like they had a little bit of help last week, but we won't go into that, Yvonne. But are they any chance of beating Penrith?
3: Oh, they're every chance of beating Penrith.
0: Okay.
3: I don't know. Yeah, absolutely. Because you know what? They're playing fearless. They actually don't fear it. And the Panthers do look beatable. I don't know if it was paranoia, but the Panthers at training have put up black tarpaulin all around their training academy. So you couldn't see into training. And it was to keep intruders away to see what Nathan Cleary and what he is able to do in terms of kicking and running and putting weight on that fractured foot. So is it paranoia or is it premiership preparedness? I guess we'll ultimately see at the end of Sunday night. But the Knights, it's so good. And, you know, boys, it's so exciting when a club just kind of jumps out of the ground like this. So they were really no guarantees. They won the spoon last year. So they were absolute spooners. And here they are in a prelim. And all of around the Hunter and Newcastle, everyone's gone bananas. They're doing that, you know, like the red and blue sausages, the old retro jerseys with the Henny Penny written on them are going everywhere. The merch, the extra trains down from Newcastle into Sydney on Sunday. They're doing a march all the way into the stadium. Kids are skipping school just to go down and watch Kalen Ponga train. Like, it's got... It's been 25 years between grand final drinks for Newcastle, and they had that flush, and we all remember Joey in 97, and of course Beds and the Boys and Joey in 2001, but really since then it's been very skint. And for them to be able to be in a position where they can enjoy this week, and really they've got nothing to lose against the Panthers.

0: Panthers, who, you know, by rights should be a cakewalk for them on Sunday. But, you know, they're not 100%. Nathan Cleary isn't 100%. Isaiah Yeo's playing with that busted pec injury. Mitch Kenny's still not 100%. So, yeah, they don't have it all on their own terms, the Penrith Panthers, but they are excellence personified. They're into their seventh straight prelim. They've been there. They've won it all before. And you know, they will probably win on Sunday, but, geez, it's been a hell of a ride for the Knights.
1: The Panthers are more than Nathan Cleary, or they're not. You know, you look at Liam Martin, Isaiah Yeo, Papali'i, Edwards, Toyo. Surely they're more than just Nathan Cleary.
0: Yeah, of course they are. But then I guess if you're not, so who's doing the kicking duties? You know, if you can't turn the ball over deep in good territory, you know, if and then you just sort of start losing that yardage battle and you're not getting your sets away where you want to start. So I think that the kicking game of Nathan Cleary is so important. Blaise Talangi hasn't really come on where they needed him. It just hasn't worked for them. So, yeah, Cole, Cogger, whoever they go with, it's going to be a big test for the Panthers. But, you know, they're the undisputed champions, you'd have to say, of the last half a dozen years. They've been there. They've done it all before. And I think internally, Ivan Cleary, you know how coaches usually have a bit of a theme that they like to talk through a final series. And they would never reveal what that is. But I'm getting the sense the tone is something along the lines of let's go reclaim what's ours. Because they got bundled out of the prelims this time last year. The Broncos went on and won the Norm Provan trophy, the Provan Summons trophy. So I think Penrith still have, that stings them a little bit. They know that Ivan's last year will be next year. Nathan's off contract. There's a lot of discussion about where he will head to next. Will he stay at the Panthers? So I think they're talking about the here and the now. They're in a position to win another premiership and potentially finish off with yet another one next year. But yeah, I think for the Panthers, you're right. They're not just Nathan Cleary, but he is have to be the lion's share and the lion heart of everything of what they do.
2: Yvonne, I'll leave you with this text from Roger, who says, what an amazing summing up of the weekend's two games of the finals football from Yvonne. Best summing up I've listened to for ages. Bring it on. So there you go. I agree with him.
0: Thanks
2: for your time, mate. That was outstanding.
0: I appreciate it. And just weighing in on your Olympics chat when I was waiting on the

0: Whatever you do, don't, and the eventing, obviously. So don't get rid of those out of the Olympics. It's the only time I get to see it on TV.
1: No, that is a pure Olympic sport. Even though we don't have any say, we'll keep that in the games. Don't worry.
0: Thank you.
1: Good stuff. Thank you so much. Yvonne Sampson there out of Fox League. She'll be a big part of their coverage, obviously, over the coming weeks. Millsy and Guy on Sport Nation, thanks to the team at Kogan Mobile. Let's take a quick break on the other side, chat some NPC with Pod Turner. It is Gauntlet Hour, obviously. Your name, your TAB account number, and the word Gauntlet to 8833 if you want to run that.
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0: Manawatu in the next game of the NPC tonight, but we'll have a few other games to chat about with a friend of the show, great man Pod Turner is with us now. Pod, thanks for your time, mate. Good to chat to you. I know your sideline, Northland taking on Counties, and that'll be a rollicking day if they can keep the shield for the summer. How are you?
1: Yeah, good, boys. How are you? Yeah, no, it certainly will be. I'm looking forward to getting up there. Been fortunate enough to do every one of their home games this season, so, and it's certainly been a heck of a season. Great to see the crowds turning up at Seminole Stadium, and great to see Northland sitting top of the table, and you know, obviously looking, they'll be working really hard to lock that shield up for the summer.
2: Hey, Pod, what's your take on, obviously Northland have been brilliant this year, players on the park, but more Ryan Martin's influence, like he's rotated his boys really well over the past 4 to 6 weeks. What's your take been on what he has achieved up in Northland?
1: Yeah, he's obviously been in that environment for 2 or 3 seasons now, and I've always been impressed. Every time you talk to him, he's obviously a student of the game. He's an intelligent bloke, and obviously takes what he does pretty seriously. But in terms of, you know, he's over those 2 or 3 seasons, you know, he's filled the holes that they've had. He's strengthened the weaknesses, and this season he's put it all together. You know, Northland, obviously the Taniwha, they never lack desire, they never lack ticker. You know, they've just been a bit light in a couple of key positions, and they've filled those holes and recruited nicely. And then Ryan's just steered the ship, and as you say, Kyle, I think he's managed the squad superbly throughout the year. And obviously, once they won that shield, it became a real priority for them. And again, I think it changed his way of thinking for the last few games. And so they rolled out squads on off shield weeks, for want of a better description, to just get through those weeks, and they had their number one side fresh and ready to go to defend the shield. And you know, again, they've named a pretty strong side for Saturday, for tomorrow's challenge.
0: Well, on paper, it looks probably one way traffic. Do they have anything to worry about?
1: I mean the season, you know, Hawke's Bay fans were saying they had nothing to worry about 2 weeks ago, and they've got the speed wobbles. So that's been the great thing about this NPC, right? You know, we're at the playoff, the business end of the season, and you know, I think it's simply a case of if you can get into the top eight, then everyone's a chance. It's been that sort of competition. No one's unbeaten. In fact, no one's. Lost two games is the worst they've been. So he's sitting at the top of the table. So look, they'll be conscious of that. But Counties will bring a challenge, a big opportunity for them. I think it's the first time, if I've read my notes right, boys, the first time that these two have played for the shield. So that adds to it. So look, they'll be all guns blazing, because it's a great trophy to have. Everyone wants it. Northland will take the Counties challenge deadly serious.
2: Pod, 2 form teams of the comp this year, North Harbour and Otago. Geez, that's reminiscent of the days when you were playing, when you had some titanic battles with the boys from down south. But geez, you must be impressed with this North Harbour team this year.
1: No, certainly. So it's not too dissimilar to Northland, actually. They've recruited well. They've gone to the clubs, and they've just picked up some great young talent. They've decided this is the way we want to play the game. They talk about the old Harbour, and that's what they wanted to do, and that's what they wanted to be. But it's all very well to want to play an exciting, open, running rugby type of game, but you still got to do, as we all know, the old cliche, you got to do the hard yards. So they've got some good young forwards up front that ensuring that they're getting their fair share of pull. They've been led superbly by Jed Melvin, and just playing with a freedom and a confidence that, as an old Harbour boy, it's so good to see.
0: Who's been the key around their culture? Because I feel like that is thriving as well, looking from the outside anyway.
1: Yeah, look, I think, I'm on the outside, I'm looking in as well, but, I've done a couple of their, been sidelined for a couple of their games, and and, you know, obviously get to talk to Jed, and I've mentioned how, you know, his influence as a skipper, Jed Melvin's

0: been strong. But I think, you know, I think it's a collective thing. I think they all got together. I mean, to be fair to them, last year was a shambles in terms of their preparation. You know, they lost their coaches 2 weeks before. Before the season, so they had one, if any, pre-season games. They didn't name a squad till 3 days before the NPC started. So it was last year was always going to be tough, and so they've had time together this season, pre-season, and yeah, they got together as a squad. So it's certainly a collective thing that's creating that culture. Is something that they've looked back at the history of Harbour and said, this is what we enjoy, this is what we want to be, and collectively they've gone about getting the job done.
1: Another big game in the round is Hawke's Bay taking on Taranaki, and I think everyone in the country it warms the cockles to see Scotty Barrett back out there on the green grass.
0: Yeah, that's great for All Black fans, for rugby fans. Great to see Scotty Barrett back out there, and you know, hopefully he gets some good game time. But as a Hawke's Bay boy, I hope he's not too influential.
2: is he the one you're most looking forward to seeing in terms of the All Blacks returning to the comp this weekend?
0: Yeah, look, I think so, because I think he was all very well to reflect, but I think if we'd had Scotty Barrett at his best in South Africa, you know, the closeness of those competitions, of those games over there, we might have seen different results if he was over there. So yeah, so looking forward to seeing him go around, looking forward to seeing him get through however many minutes they roll him out for unscathed, and then obviously with a view to him staying fit and getting on this end of year tour.
2: All right, mate. Much appreciated your time, and you enjoy that day up in Whangarei tomorrow. That'll be a cracker. Good man. Thanks for jumping on.
0: Pleasure, boys. Anytime.
2: Outstanding. Richard Podturner there, of course, former All Black and commentator, well, now for TVNZ, formerly Sky as well. Does a lot of great work around rugby, so good to have him on ahead of another weekend of NPC. 28 and a half away from 4 o'clock. 6 o'clock, we'll take a quick break, come back, maybe go around the grounds, find out what is on the Saturday session, and very soon we will have the gauntlet for you as well. So keep your texts for that coming through. Your name, your TAB account number, and the word gauntlet. Are you smarter than Millsy today? We'll play that a little bit later on.
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7: 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NRL has become this juggernaut. 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
6: 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One bloke took 240 ODI wickets. The other played around at Augusta. It's Millsy and Guy on Sport Nation.
8: Yes, indeed, where it's 24 and a bit away from 6 o'clock. Millsy and Guy on Sport Nation. No Maya Wilson to tell us what's coming up on the Saturday session tomorrow morning, but it'll be her and Mitch James who will take you through from 10 a.m. And they'll no doubt have a good show for you looking ahead to a big weekend of sport. Should we go around the ground? Speaking of big weekend of sport, Finballs.
9: Yeah, why don't we, team? Of course, brought to you by the great team at PGG Rights and Turf, New Zealand's turf industry experts. Millsy, sorry to inform you, it's 16 points to 9 to Little Master.
8: 16-9? Where does it say that?
9: On the run sheet. And I'll tell you how that's happened. I'm pretty sure the entirety of your time in the far north, Guy won every single week.
10: Okay, there you go. Well, I'm still not over being leading by 6-4, and then you turn up. Anyway.
9: At this point, it wouldn't matter, though, would it?
10: No, I haven't been here the last month, as you just rightly pointed out, Finballs.
9: Anyway, yeah. little Master, you're doing very well. So there you go.
8: Thanks for the pat on the back, mate.
9: Okay, well, let's rip into a bit of NPC. Millsy, I'll start with you. Auckland versus Manawatu.
10: Auckland.
9: Little Master? I'll get the margin if you pick the same team.
8: Oh. Are you thinking like 12 and under, or because Auckland win, 12 and under, yeah, 12 or 13 under plus, or just an actual like points margin?
9: Nah, 12 and under and 13 plus.
8: Okay, they win by 13 plus, I think.
10: 12 and under.
9: All right, there you go. Northland versus Counties Manukau, Little Master?
8: Northland by plenty. I'll say by 13 plus. If you need a specific margin.
9: Oh, I was going to ask for total points for the
8: for the
9: tiebreaker.
8: What do they win by? About 40 points to 18 or something. So what's that, 58?
9: Millsy?
10: Northland, 65.
9: 65 points. Alrighty. Canterbury versus Southland, Millsy? That should be Canterbury.
10: Yeah, God, I can't stand the blokes from Texas. should have been watching. You don't really watch from up in Europe, to tell the truth.
9: Fair enough.
10: Okay, I'll take Canterbury by 13 or more.
9: And I know,
10: total points.
9: Yeah, total
10: 65.
9: Points. And Little Master, same for you, I know you were taking Canterbury.
8: Yeah, Canterbury, it'll be a similar type score. I'll go 58 again,
9: because
8: I think it'll be somewhere around that 40 to maybe slightly more, slightly less for Southland. So
9: okay.
8: I'll just go those numbers again.
9: We'll stick with you, Little Master. North Harbour versus Otago.
8: Yeah, good game of footy,
9: yeah,
8: this one.
9: Yeah, it is a good footy game.
8: But I am going to go for the home side. I'll go Harbour at Albany. Thank you.
9: Millsy, are you going to take Otago or Harbour?
10: I'll take Otago.
9: All right, so I don't need a tiebreaker from the two of you. Hawke's Bay versus Taranaki. Scott Barrett back as well, so this is interesting. Millsy, where are you going on this one?
10: I'll go the Naki.
8: Yeah, I'll go Taranaki too, 12
9: okay.
8: and under. Thanks.
9: 12 and under. Millsy, will you go with the
10: 12 and under?
9: 12 and under as well, that's fine. NRL, Dolphins versus Roosters. Mm. Little Master, where are you going?
8: I'm going the Chooks.
10: Where I'll go going? The Finns at home.
9: Okay, no tiebreaker needed. And the Panthers versus the Knights, Millsy.

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1: Okay, I need a margin then. 12 and under or 13 plus?
0: I'll go 12 and under.
1: Little Master?
2: Yeah, I think 12 and under as well.
1: All right, that's all good. And I got last one on here, just a little bit of fun. Breakers versus Perth Wildcats on Saturday night. Both of you probably wouldn't even know where to go on this one, but I thought I'd throw it in there anyway.
0: Has the competition started?
1: It has.
0: Wow. There you go.
1: That's, jeez. Actually, Little Master, that's a bit harsh for you saying it. You wouldn't know where to go. You've watched a fair amount of NBL basketball in your time.
2: That's exactly what I thought, Finn. And Perth have actually been a bit average to start the season.
1: They won last night by one point against Adelaide. Yep. So they're on a quick turnaround down over there in the WA.
2: And the Breakers should be 2-0. I'll go the Breakers. I'll get behind the lads.
1: Good lad.
0: I'll go the boys from out west.
1: Go Perth.
0: They are the boys from out west.
1: Jeez, I could go in there and smack you. He had to be a little smart ass there, didn't he?
2: No, he's bang on.
1: Yeah. I was just reiterating it, eh? All righty, team. Hey, we'll recap this on Monday. Maybe Millsy can pull a miracle before the end of the year and string together a series of wins in a row. But, of course, Around the Grounds brought to you by the great team at PGG Rights and Turf. Experts in providing high-performance turf grass and revegetation solutions, Little Master.
2: Good on you, Finn. Thank you. 19 and a bit away from 6 o'clock. 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We are going to play the gauntlet. Are you smarter than Millsy? 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Even if you don't, you get $100 bonus cash. 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
0: Tune in for live commentary of the Dolphins against the Roosters. 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Thanks to our mates at ECN. 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
2: Yes, it is, and that dramatic music means it's time for one thing, and that is the gauntlet, or Are You Smarter Than? And today it's Are You Smarter Than Kyle Mills? And our lucky person is Anthony, is with us now on the phone. Afternoon, Anthony. How are you? Where are you calling from, mate?
3: Matamata, thank you.
2: Oh, good stuff. We love the Waikato and horse country down there. Good on you. Good to have you on. Are you looking forward to a big weekend of sport? You've been following a little bit of sport this week. You reckon you're confident across it all?
3: Yeah. Always watch a bit of sport, yeah. Mainly the league at the moment.
2: Yep, that's the story. Well, it's a big weekend of that. Look, I'll hand you over to Finn, and I think you've got a slight upper hand because Millsy's obviously been away for the last few weeks, so as long as Finn's been nice to you, you should be A-OK. He'll be the next voice that you hear, mate.
4: All righty, Anthony. It's time to rock and roll, my friend. You got 10 questions on the board, and you have 1 minute to get through as many as you can, and then Millsy will be up next with a different set of questions to go up against you. I suggest if you don't know the answer, quickly to pass, and if we have enough time at the end, come back to it, because you do only get a minute.
3: Yep, nah. All good.
4: All right, let's ready to rock and roll, mate. Your time starts now. Who are the Black Ferns playing on Sunday morning?
3: England.
4: Correct. Who were crowned European T20 Premier League champions?
3: Pass.
4: Who do the Breakers play in their third game of the NBL season on Saturday night?
3: Hawks.
4: Incorrect. Perth Wildcats. What is the score after the first morning of the President's Cup?
3: Pass that, sorry.
4: What Black Fern re-signed with New Zealand Rugby earlier today?
3: Black Fern. Yeah, I'll pass on that one.
4: What's the minimum number of darts to check out a 501?
3: Nine.
4: Correct. How many points is a field goal worth in NFL?
3: One.
4: Incorrect. What is the name of the wooden

0: You get it right.
1: Seven.
0: Correct. I think I got three there.
2: Yeah, three. You hit the post a couple of times.
0: You did hit the post, my friend. A couple of times.
2: You're very unlucky.
1: Bales.
0: I can run through the answers as well. It was the Castle Rockers, Kyle's team, that won the T20 Premier League. 3-2 to USA as the President's Cup. Sarah Hedini is re-signed for New Zealand Rugby. Three's not a bad effort. Who knows what Kyle Mills is going to pull out?
1: That was a shocker.
0: Hey, that's all right, Anthony. I could have done a lot worse as well. But sit tight there, mate. We'll go through Millsy's questions. While Millsy's having a go at his quiz, think of a leg for your weekend multi.
1: Yeah, nah, thank you.
0: Cool. Thank you, Anthony. All right, Kyle Mills, come on in, mate.
3: Ready.
0: Oh, okay. All righty, Millsy, your time starts now. What is a single period of play called in polo?
3: Pass.
0: Who do Northam play in their last Shield defence of the season?
3: Counties Manukau.
0: Correct. Who is Ryan Fox paired with in the this morning in the President's Cup?
3: Adam Scott.
0: Correct. If the Brisbane Lions beat Fremantle in the AFL Grand Final, how many consecutive AFL championships will they have won?
3: Three.
0: Correct. What was the score in the All Whites vs Palestine game this morning? Or last night?
3: 1-0.
0: Incorrect. Who is the head coach of the Black Ferns? Sam Casey is definitely not. Where is this weekend's F1 Grand Prix?
3: It's in Burke or Bark, isn't it? Or something like that.
0: No, it's in Azerbaijan.
3: Oh, the city.
0: What brand of rugby ball is being used in the NPC this season?
3: Gilbert.
0: Correct. What NFL team is based in New Orleans?
3: Come on, Saints.
0: Correct. All right. I think you got five. Was it five?
3: Yep.
2: Yeah, you snuck home, Millsy. You snuck home.
3: Yeah, sorry, Anthony. Sorry, buddy.
0: I put the New Orleans one in there as a bit of a thing of emails like you couldn't get the other day.
2: That's all good. Anthony, the good news is Millsy might have beat you today, but you still get $100 bonus cash to throw on a little multi for the weekend, mate. So what's your leg ahead of a big weekend of sport and racing?
1: Okay, I'll go Hastings, race 9.
2: Yes.
1: Top 6, number 3.
2: Ooh, okay. Los Santos, top 6 at $1.45. Is that what you're seeing?
1: That's correct.
0: I've got it in the machine.
2: Okay, sweet ass. Where are you going, Millsy?
3: All right, I might go to Hastings as well. Race 5, Ahawea, top. We'll go top 3, $1.90.
1: Yeah.
2: You're all right with that?
3: Yep, Race 5, number 4, top 3.
0: Yeah, okay. Yep. Little Master?
2: I am going to take you, I'll go away from the racing, I'll be that one today. I'll take you to the NRL tonight, so hopefully this gets through and we can watch the racing tomorrow with something riding on it. I'll take either team. I'll go to my favourite, and that's the try bet. Either team to win tonight's game in the preliminary final of the NRL. I'll go 1-12. So that's $1.65, if you don't mind there, Finn. Thank you.
0: Yeah, I've got that, gentlemen. $100 bonus cash with Los Santos top 6, Hawea top 3, and the... 1-12, right, Little Master?
2: Yeah, try bet 1-12. Yeah, please.
0: That returns $354 with $100 bonus cash.
2: How does that sound, Anthony? Is that all good?
1: It's all good. Thank you very much, guys.
2: Beauty. Thank you very much
0: for
2: listening
0: playing,
2: and
0: mate.
2: For playing, mate. The very best of luck to you, and we hope that you get a little bit of extra cash come Monday morning.
1: Awesome. Cheers for that, guys.
2: Good man. Thank you. And thank you, as I say, for tuning in. Anthony there running the gauntlet with us. And Millsy, you started with a hiss and a roar and you got home with a couple of late ones as well.
3: Yep. All good. Apologies, Anthony. But next time round, try again.
2: You hit the post with Baku, or you were very close to Baku.
3: There's a track, eh? What was?
2: Yeah. That's the city. Azerbaijan, the country, but you didn't say buck, you said buck.
3: Yeah, there was
2: and then
3: buck.
2: You stopped there.
3: I thought, anyway.
2: That's all good.
0: You still got it done.
2: Yeah, exactly. You're a smart man, Millsy.
3: No, I'm not.
2: On occasion. Hey, look, you've been away for a few weeks, so you've actually done pretty well to be across most of it.
3: Yeah, who's the Black Ferns coach?
0: Whitney Hansen.
3: Okay, there you go.
0: Not Sam Lashes Casey.
2: And Chucker is what Apollo

0: period.
1: Yeah, I knew it was different. Yeah.
0: Yeah. I threw that one in there. Finn asked me to give him some questions. Okay, and for some reason, I think I'd read a story about polo recently, and I was like, oh, that's a good one. See if he knows that.
2: I'd never heard that in my life as well, Little Master. I was like, honestly, how many people probably know that, you reckon?
0: Oh, I don't know.
2: The polo community.
0: Exactly.
1: Hey, there was a text earlier on about the darts, Full the Power Taylor being like dominant. So when I was up in Dublin just recently, sitting around having a few Guinness, educating everyone in my little group, the English lads in my little group were actually telling me the fastest growing sport in England is darts among the community. There are academies all over the joint, over the place, and he didn't give me the number, but he put in a way that we would all be staggered how many 14-year-old kids can average 100 in darts.
0: That's crazy.
2: That's insane.
1: Fastest growing sport.
0: We've all stood there, and obviously we did it when Carl and Paul tried to do the 180 in a night, and you and I went out there and had a couple of throws at the board.
1: Yeah.
0: And I mean, we got a couple of triple 20s in the time that we did it, but to average 100 when you're 14 years old and to have so many of them doing it,
1: there's a bunch.
0: It's crazy.
1: Apparently, academies all over the country. Because it's been commercialised, the sport, over the last, 20 years and stuff, and you can make a career out of it. And they've set up all these academies, and kids are into it, like right into it.
0: I wonder, I'd imagine that someone like Luke Littler, who when he burst onto the scene was, 16 years old, I think he was. He's probably had a large part to play in that. Luke Humphreys as well, who's relatively young.
1: Yeah.
0: Youngsters probably see them and go, crikey, they're making an absolute bank travelling the world. Why wouldn't you have a crack?
1: Yeah.
0: So did I. And that's right up the Pom's way of living as well.
1: Yeah, 100%.
0: Get to the pub nice and early. A couple of darts.

0: with so many stakeholders and people with a say, I just can't see a meaningful solution being found for the future of rugby. I really do think we are heading for a netball scenario. Meetings about having meetings, talks about having talks. Peter from Cambridge. I worry the same thing, Peter. There's a lot of people who want different things, and there's a lot of ways to try and find middle ground, but it's a long way from getting to middle ground, so let's hope that something happens there. But I dare say we'll be chatting about this for a wee while yet. Milsey, great to see you. Good to have the band back together, and obviously we didn't have Lashes today, but it is good to be back in our usual form. You enjoy your weekend, mate?
1: Yeah, you too. We'll see you all on Monday.
0: Yep, exactly right. Thank you, Finn. Thank you, Craig. Thanks to the team at Kogan Mobile, PGG Rights, and all the other people who support our show as well. And for you guys, obviously, for listening, we can't do this show without you tuning in and without you texting as well. So thank you so much for that. Enjoy your weekend of sport, racing if you enjoy it as well. And we will see you same time on Monday afternoon. Friday Night Lights is coming up next here on Sport Nation. Enjoy your weekend.
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5: Friday Night Lights. Gee, there's some serious racehorses out on the track tonight. The return of Jumal, of course, and the Lazarus Stakes, the flying three-year-old, and arguably our best chance in the Go Media New Zealand Trotting Cup Marketplace, also at Addington Raceway tonight. But a good program out of Alexandra Park too, including a Nevillea Fillies Heat, which features the Australian Ripples, a heat winner already in Fly High, and Ride the Waves, who was second in that heat, going around at about 8.39. Cyclone Mickey's the dominant favourite here, though, Matt Markham, $1.55. Cyclone Mickey, beautifully bred out of Cyclone Kate for the Purden Phelan team and Harrison Orange.
6: Yeah, it was super on debut too, wasn't he, in behind the very talented Omaha Lincoln. $2.20 into $1.55. This is a script we've seen over a few times over the last couple of weeks when it comes to runners from the Barry Purden and Scott Phelan stable. Think of runners like War Party and War Chief, Fly High among others. They've been very well backed and they've delivered, and this one has been backed at the exception of everything else in the market. Aaron White, one of the most dominant favourites of the night, Cyclone Mickey, and our next.
7: Yeah, and just under $1,000 coming through in the first four, so might be the potential anchor chucking him on top here too. It was a very nice debut run in behind Omaha Lincoln, and really should be going one better here tonight. Harrison Orange for Barry Purden and Scott Phelan. The two, River Girl Maggie, plenty to like about her trials. She was a trial winner back on the 15th of September. Andre Potama, nice draw. Midnight Betty's got the right draw to put herself in the right position today. Double each way at the $10.05. The King's Charge, a bit to like about him. Still got a bit of growing to do, the son of King of Swing, but I think he's one of those horses that you just want to follow as he paces past me now. He's got a really nice pace on him, but he's just got to grow into what is quite a big frame. 3, 2, 1, and 5 for me.
8: Well, Ray, River Girl Maggie, she comes to the races on debut here tonight, and it's probably fair to say she's come a long way in a short time, just in the recent month with two workouts, but she's looked really handy.
9: Yeah, she's. You can't fault what she's done at the workout. She's actually, showed a good bit of lick, but first up, first time off the place, really. So it'll be interesting what she does.
8: How is she handling it here tonight then? She looks like she's not overly big, but she seemed pretty sensible just before.
9: She was good. She's been good, really, yeah. I don't think she knows what's going on, but she'll soon find out.
8: She sure will. Hey, Sammy Lincoln, he's really clicking nicely, isn't he, through recent runs? He's been busy. It's his fourth run in 4 weeks. But, yeah, again, just starting to come right with him, do you feel?
9: Yeah, well, he's a bit more consistent now. You know, he's really not gone a bad race his last six starts, so I think I think the penny's dropped. Hopefully he'll go on with it.
8: Good luck for your two here tonight, Ray.
9: Okay, thank you. Thank you, Nicole.
5: Great to hear the insight always from Ray Green. He's right about River Girl Maggie. She's about to find out what it's all about, and she's got a good barrier draw. But here's our favourite Cyclone, Mickey, doesn't need to improve much off that first up run.
10: No, it was a super debut, wasn't it? Beautifully bred. She was led, probably a little lazy in that position, copped some cover and then sprinted home in a nice quarter and held his ground. Second start improvement, I'd expect there to be a fair bit.
5: Yes, and so do the punters, because they have come from here. 150. Second favourite is River Girl Maggie. Got a bit of breeding this one.

0: What bit is Wish?
1: She is quite a petite filly, isn't she? There's not a whole lot to her, and she's got here very quickly. One workout, one trial, straight to the races, but she's won both of those public appearances. And as you can see, she doesn't wear much gear, basically a jog bridle, an undercheck, a lugging pole, and she's got that real daisy-cutting action about her as well. She gives me the impression she'll have really good speed.
0: Yeah, and she's clear second favourite here. She'll be able to get a beautiful run throughout. Here is runner number six, South End on Sea. Crystal Hackett drives for Cheryl Wigg.
1: Three runs in January through March, taking on the best early season two-year-olds, and was a close-up second on debut behind Coalfire. Has had three trials. Probably the one drawback I've had on those have been that he's been a little keen. He's wanted to get the job over and done with. So I'm not sure where he gets to from the wide draw over 2,200.
0: Inside draw for Midnight Betty. This one trained by Jeremy Young. Salish Abernathy driving this daughter of Better's Delight.
1: And two runs back after spending a couple of months off the scene. First up, she was second behind stablemate Dolly Parton from this draw. And then she was down the line in a Neverly R heat, but I didn't think it was a bad effort, all things considered. She has sound gate speed, probably just her gate

0: I thought you could find worse.
1: Yeah, I know you found it as your value runner of the night, drawn to get a beautiful run throughout. Tody Herlihy has a first starter in the King's Charge by the multiple Group 1 winner and, of course, three-time Miracle Mile winner and King of Swing.
0: He throws some good lookers, doesn't he?
1: He does.
0: Fanfare. This guy's also a really imposing type, and he's got a fair bit of breeding on the maternal side, being out of One Hopeful Dream, so out of that One Dream line. Three recent public appearances. I thought the first two were probably good in steady time, but I didn't mind the effort last time out by the clock, but No Vision made it hard to really assess. I have a lot of stable respect. I'm quite surprised at the price of it on debut out of one of the hottest barns around at the moment.
1: Yeah, it certainly is in the north. The Tody Herlihy barn. Runner number seven is Hearts and Aces for trainer driver Benjamin Butcher.
0: A long time maiden. This is start number 29, but was only beaten a nostril last time out. The recent efforts, however, have been at Cambridge, so this is a little stronger.
1: All right, top four for you.
0: 1, 3, 2, and 5. I like the value around Midnight Betty. I think she's certainly worth a roll of the dice here. She's a three-year-old with experience. Her major rivals are inexperienced two-year-olds. The three Cyclone Mickey goes in as the biggest danger of them. As you can see, still a little green, and the race day experience still one to iron out. River Girl Maggie will get a good trip, and I just respect the King's Charge, and I think you have to throw it in at a big price.
1: Excellent. Thank you for that, Brittany. Just a quick update on Timmy. How was he?
0: He was nice and relaxed, which was good to see. Not so sure about his owner, though.
1: Excellent. We'll talk a little bit more about Tetrick returning to the races. Race number 5 out of Addington Raceway. But the gate is rolling, Aaron White, for your third, the Pebble Beach at Alabar Mobile.
2: 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Alabar.com.au. Get involved with an Alabar sire. Runners in behind the Alabar arm for the Pebble Beach at Alabar, the half a dozen paces. In behind the gate, and Cyclone Mickey to run our favourite. Two-year-old gelding by Always Be Mickey. Started its career with a good second here a fortnight ago. Can he go one better? Let's find out. Down they come. Set. Green light and racing. Cyclone Mickey's going to be restrained at the start. Midnight Betty first away. River Girl Maggie restrained onto the leader's back, and they're followed by Cyclone Mickey, the King's Charge. Further back in the field, South End on sea, and Hearts and Aces. So as they pace on around the IRT Stables corner, their first occasion with a big cloud looming overhead too. We might get a bit of rain out of that. So you get out to the 1,800 metres. Midnight Betty, the Bettor's Delight filly, Salish Abernathy. Leads a length and a half, River Girl Maggie. The Bettor's Wish filly enjoying the nice run in the trail, and they're followed by the race favourite Cyclone Mickey. He's in midfield here with the King's Charge, the King of Swing gelding on debut, looking to roll forward from the tail. Hearts and Aces, Benjamin Butcher, and South End on sea, Crystal Hackett, looking for a race-to-race winning driving double. 44.4, so a very easy lead time here. Midnight Betty gets away by two lengths here over River Girl Maggie, enjoying that nice run. Andre Potama in the trail and moving up the King's Charge to face the breeze for Herlihy. And into the 1-1 goes Hearts and Aces. Cyclone Mickey now three pegs and four pegs over racing South End on sea, the down by the seaside gelding. Opening quarter, 32-9. So this leader getting it all its own way. Midnight Betty and the Pebble Beach at Alabar Mobile down to the Judge Bell and one to go. Over the King's Charge up on the outside of River Girl Maggie.

0: Left to go around the IRT Stables corner, their final occasion. And now away from the peg, South End on Sea has connected onto the back of Hearts and Aces. 32 and 4, so a 65-3 half through the back in Midnight Betty. Up on the outside, she hasn't seen any pressure at all in this race. The King's Charge is second and parked, and back on the inside then to River Girl Maggie. In the 1-1 to Hearts and Aces, Cyclone Mickey. Well, he's going to have to be very good to a sprint hard from three back on the pegs to get the win, because they've got no speed and they're getting across to the 400. And then South End on Sea, back straight quarter. They've dipped under the 30 seconds, 29.7. Midnight Betty, the King's Charge, Hearts and Aces, Cyclone Mickey looking to get right to the outside. Back on the inside, River Girl Maggie as they come for home. 150 left to go. Midnight Betty by two, Hearts and Aces. Back on the inside, River Girl Maggie. Now Cyclone Mickey is starting to thunder home down the outside. Cyclone Mickey getting to Midnight Betty. Midnight Betty, the post comes, and Harrison Orange with an absolute, I'll call it an inch perfect drive, because it wasn't centimetres or millimetres. It would have got there by an inch. Cyclone Mickey, I don't think you want the $1.50 over again. Midnight Betty second. They were followed by River Girl Maggie. Then came the King's Charge, further back in the field to Hearts and Aces and South End on Sea. Harry Orange on time. Over the top of Midnight Betty. Boys had to be good. What's this half? 57-7. Last quarter, 28. Buried three back on the inside with no speed. He's really showing a nice pickup from the top of the lane here to really get home over the top of Midnight Betty. 247.4. 28 the final quarter. 22.5 being the mile rate. 3-1, 2 and 5 will be the numbers here in the Pebble Beach at Alabar. Mobile pace.
1: Easiest watch for favourite backers. Thank you, Aaron. But he's got scope. This guy's got breeding, and he's got Midnight Betty right on the line here. $80,000 purchase. Raced by the Clearview Racing number 8 syndicate. Charmian Norsbaum also involved. Cyclone Mickey takes race 3, Britt.
2: Yeah, massive performance, all things considered. And we saw the front-running brilliance of Hurry Harry here 7 days ago. Well, we saw the absolute patience personified from him tonight. He waited, bided his time, gave this lightly tried two-year-old all of the, I guess, time that he needed, and was able to negotiate into a path. And to be fair, for an inexperienced horse to pick up and drive like he did there tonight was some sort of performance. He's got a lot of scope. Of course, we knew that he would with the breeding that he possesses.
1: 144 for Harrison Orange, who's with Nicole.
3: Yep, we'll just catch up to Harry here. Gee, still got a lot to learn, Harry. He's pretty green. We saw it around the start. We're seeing it now. We'll just have a quick word, but gee, he's got some speed.
4: Yeah, that's right. You know, it was a pretty good effort to pick him up top of the straight. Obviously, it was a pretty slow run race. So, he's still learning, which is good, and promising, looking forward.
3: It's so important, isn't it, that horses like him can just keep it together in terms of the headspace?
4: Yeah, that's right. Obviously, he's still looking around at everything, and he's pretty professional to pull out like that and pick him up. So, it was very pleasing.
3: A great result, and great result for the team. Go and enjoy it.
4: Cheers, thank you.
1: Great stuff, Harrison Orange. 41 wins for Barry Purden, Scott Fairland as well. Cyclone Mickey, a horse to follow for sure. It's Lismore Cup time, race number 7. Favourite is Fukubana at $3.20. They race on a soft track today, and Gorbachev probably has the best credentials in that regard at around $6. They will be loading them up very shortly. Might join our STC team as we build to a start in the Cup out of Lismore.
5: Carabella, and then Japanese, he's a local hope. Japanese, that was a good parade from Japanese. He had a couple of handers on him. He can get himself a little bit fiery. And Gorbachev, the stable mate to our favourite, just hovers around the $6. And Mickey's medal, I thought, paraded really good. And he's got a lovely gate. And look, he's beaten two lengths behind the Mona Lisa at Randwick.
6: Yeah.
5: You go to a Goulburn Cup beaten 2.7, we've had two winners come out of the race.
6: Yeah, with Mickey's medal, the thing that will help this day today is the gear change. So you put your blinkers on these horses after they've had a few runs, and it can just sharpen them up a bit. Now he gets the one gate, he's going to get that perfect run, but you've got to be mindful he's got to get to the outside though.
5: All right, Caravilla, another third.

0: And 460 pushes Fukubata back out again. He's 340. So 340. 440 now, Caravilla. So she's firm. She's firmed again, and that just pushes Fukubata back out to that 330 mark.
1: Yeah, well, you know, the punters have probably just taken, like I said before, Gary, just taken the risk from the gate with Fukubata.
0: And this has got a big dance eligibility on it. You don't go to the big dance, you can go to the little dance, and then you've got the bomb dance. It's terrific. 1-2 will make it.
1: Yep.
0: Will make their way to the little, the big dance. 2-3-8-6.
1: Yep, 2-8-3-6.
0: Let's go to Terry to call this year's Lismore Cup.
2: So they're just about ready. Red light goes on, gates fly, racing in the Lismore Cup. Mickey's Medal from the inside was slow to go. Japanesey went back shortly after the break. Gorbachev, Do It For You, Caravilla, Socino came out quickly. Aratiri driving up along the rail. Then Fearsome Fred, Kipling's Journey, Fukubana in the second half of the field, followed by War Drama on the outside of Mickey's Medal. House of Cards second last, and Japanesey on the rail whipped them in. Gorbachev led at the 1,000 metres peg by a length over Do It For You, with Aratiri third on the rail. Caravilla a half length away fourth as they come out of the back. Then Kipling's Journey, Fearsome Fred, Socino, Fukubana one deep around Mickey's Medal, followed by War Drama, House of Cards, and still Japanesey on the rail, whip them in. Gorbachev at the 600 by 3/4 of a length. Do It For You, Caravilla is third, only a length off the pace. Then Kipling's Journey, Aratiri losing ground, followed by Fearsome Fred, Socino, and Fukubana will be wide and well off the lead as they turn the corner. Do It For You laid it down to Gorbachev. Caravilla peeled out three deep, comes after the pair at the furlong. Caravilla went to Do It For You. Fukubana running on. Caravilla

0: journey late on the inside. Fukabana the outside. Caravilla beat Fukabana. Kipling's Journey, Do It For You, Sosino, Gorbachev, and Japanese. Further back, War Drama, Mickey's Medal, House of Cards, and Fearsome Fred. One of the last, bar one more, Aratiri walking over the line in the 2026 Lismore Cup.
1: Caravella gets home, trained by Chris and Corey Muntz. Archie Malcolm doing the riding. You are watching Friday Night Lights as we build towards the next week in harness racing. There's plenty more harness racing to come across the next week.
2: The Sunday sesh takes us south, with Gore and Timaru both in action this Sunday.
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0: The Foxes claims Classic in the run to the line, and it's up for the Foxes.
1: The Foxes in front. The Foxes digging deep here for Oisin Murphy, and the Foxes just hangs on to with a dandy.
0: And the Foxes comes out thick, half the pair of them, and the Foxes wins.
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0: Getting up to race number 5 out of Addington Raceway. It features Brittany Graham's horse in Tetrick, and he is into $1.75. So he's received good, strong support from that opening quote of 2.15. Love Avicii's been in good form. Donna's Boys, a handy trotter, resuming tonight. Let's get to Matt Markham for his market update, but we know where the money has been going.
1: Certainly do, Greg, in the direction of the 7 in the Kidney Kids colours. Tetrick, $2.15 on opening into $1.75. So it's been a pretty good go, fresh up from a spell off the back of some confident words during the week. They are playing around a couple here as well, outside of our favourite. Love Avicii into $6.50. That was from a high of around $8. And there's a bit of a move unfolding right down the bottom of the book for the

0: 90 is pretty stone cold. Some talented trotters to go around to the next Met Cross.
1: Yeah, I think the first and second favourites are horses who are going to race their way through the grades. Firstly, on Tetrick, I've got him on top. It's probably... fear of me to say that he's really developed. It'd be hard for Cran, Chrissy and Britton the like when they see him every day, but for people like myself who haven't seen him for quite some time, I must say he is really furnished and bulked up into a big strong horse now, has Tetrick, so he looks in great order. Donna's Boy, you could have the same conversation about him. He was a horse who was always leg and frame. He started to really develop that muscle, has Donna's Boy. They're both very classy horses. I think they'll be fighting the finish out. Lover Vici's obviously the horse who's been there and done that as well. Has the race fitness under his belt. That's going to take him close, and Have a Little Faith off the front row should step and get close. 7-3-4-1 here for the fifth of the night.
2: Paul Lovavici going around in this. Thoughts on his campaign so far?
3: He's a lovely, good, honest horse. He tries hard and, he's pretty happy with him.
2: What are you expecting from him tonight?
3: Yeah, well, he's been going well, so I can't see any reason why he shouldn't go another good race. He's just gone up a grade, I suppose, so be a wee bit harder, but I think he can handle it.
2: Move on to Resolve G. You must have been stoked with her first up effort after a long time on the sideline.
3: I was very pleased, actually. I was surprised how well she went first up. Like you say, the first race for nearly 2 years. She's seems good at home, so yeah.
2: So she's come through that first up run okay?
3: Seems fine, yeah, fine.
2: Expectations from her tonight, good field obviously, but she should go forward?
3: She's got a good draw, so hopefully she can make use of it and get a nice run. Like you say, it's probably a wee bit tougher field again, so yeah.
2: Good luck, mate.
3: Yeah, thank you.
4: Incredible run from Resolve in the Jasmine's Gift. We're looking at Lovavici there, though, and now we're looking at the favourite. Tetrick is his name, the son of Tomoko, who's made such an impression since coming across the Tasman. And tonight, he's been backed, heavily backed here, Brittany, into $1.70.
5: Very, very short for a horse first up for 4.5 months. I hope they're right. But, yeah, he's had a wonderful time out. He's had a good break, good foundation, came back big and burly, spent some time on the water walker, and it's had a sort of a nice steady build-up. His trials have been really good as well. Putting the deafness in this preparation, probably just starting to figure out what his job is. So we'll just try and taper that off a little bit. But he's hoping he can do everything right because, as we know, that's half the battle with him.
4: It is. Donna's Boy's been to the trials since we last saw him race back in May, and he's been trialling nicely. He won.
5: He looks super, doesn't he? And just having a look at him as well, he's trimmed up nicely from that trial, which was 2.5 weeks ago now, where he beat Tetrick on that occasion, used his good beginning to step to the front and rolled along at a genuine clip. He was able to win at feature race level only a couple of starts ago. So he's a nice horse. Inside of 10 could just be a fraction tricky, albeit only the two off the front.
4: Sectionally, Lovavici's been super lately, including that last start winning performance over Brewster Baker, who win another good race tonight.
5: Sure did. And having the two runs back now should be probably more race fit than a couple of these here. And yes, a last mile in sub-159 here last time out was excellent for this grade of trotter. He's really starting to come to it himself and is beginning better as well.
4: There's Johnny Cox and Pyramid Rose, one of a couple in it for Matthew Williamson. He also has Tactical Bid.
5: Yeah, down the line last time out in that Jasmine's Gift behind your right, Darbert was previously pretty consistent, albeit she can be a little hit and miss with her manners. She's certainly got ability and she has won here previously.
4: And there is Matthew Williamson, last start win by Tactical Bid.
5: Nominated for the Dominion and did his chances no harm with that first up win for the stable. Comes off 20 metres here, but was really unextended in that success as well. So you would expect there to be improvement through its second up.
4: Sure would. George Elliott is a $27 chance. Just didn't quite get the start right in the Jasmine's Gift, and that pretty much took her out of play in regards to finishing in the top three, but she's capable enough in this sort of field.
5: She is. We both gave her a sneaky each-way chance in that Jasmine's Gift, but you're right, she didn't take advantage of that front tape, found herself in the ruck and never a factor thereafter. Her prior efforts, though, were really good. She chased home Mighty Logan previous to that and Bring on the Muscle in races like The Ordeal. So certainly on a little class drop here once more.
4: Have a Little Faith. We'll keep talking about the Jasmine's Gift. Comes out of that as well.
5: had a pretty tough run there, and that told over the concluding stages, but has now had a couple of runs back from a decent spell. Form around some nice horses as well. Wasn't that far from Axl Rose at the trials. The blinds come off to

0: night and importantly has that front tape.
1: Britt's mate gets off the front as well for trainer driver Kyle Cameron.
0: Just a model of consistency, never too far away, hasn't threatened in a little while, but conversely isn't giving away massive margins either and is a decent enough beginner.
1: Right, we're inside a minute out from a start. You don't do your top four because you have a horse in it, and I totally respect that. I'll give you mine, though. I went with Tetrick on top of Love Avicii. I was betwixt and between a wee bit, but $1.65 is getting incredibly short. Donna's boy's got a bit of quality, and Tactical Bid was so good last time. Let's get to you, Matthew. $1.65 for the Flying Red.
2: I thought we'd reached the bottom of the market for him at $1.75, but he's gone $1.70, $1.65, and the money's still there. $1.60 isn't out of the realms

0: $4.50 to $6. Tetrick, all the rage here in race number five.
1: Thanks, Matthew. Let's get to Matthew Cross for his call. All the best to Brittany Graham as we get Craig Thompson selections as well. Backed off the map here, Matthew.
2: Yeah, echo your thoughts there. Good luck to Britt. I'm sure that he will run well. As they are getting set now for the fifth on the program.
3: Second row, push on.
2: Have a little faith in Brett's mate. Start off the front row. We're awaiting on Pyramid Rose and Tetrick to swing into line, and we'll be right to go. Almost ready. Set, and they're off. He stepped away cleanly. Tetrick, Donna's boy, away safely as well. Pyramid Rose, the only one to make a mistake, drifted back. Brett's mate trying to head off, have a little faith, and Donna's boy hunting through hard. He charged through between Brett's mate and Love Avicii, and Donna's boy about to roll onto the front from Love Avicii. Brett's mate running third, have a little faith, is fourth. Racing fifth is George Elliott. There's a length away to Tetrick, who's in the open. There's two or three lengths away to Hell of a Moment. Two lengths further afield to Tack. Tactical Bid, and tailed out as Pyramid Rose. Through the first 400, the leader Love Avicii, a length and a half to Donna's boy, and the leader steadies it. Running third is Brett's mate, then Have a Little Faith in front of George Elliott. Tetrick next, has two behind him, Hell of a Moment, and Tactical Bid with a big break away to Pyramid Rose. Inside the 2,000 metres, and the pace setter is Love Avicii. Love Avicii, now well and truly steady fractions. Leads a length and a half to Donna's boy, and Brett's mate is third. Racing fourth is Have a Little Faith in front of George Elliott, then Tetrick, two lengths away to Hell of a Moment, two off Tactical Bid, and there's 15 lengths away to Pyramid Rose. He's really getting away with this. Love Avicii coming off the back. Donna's boy after the very good beginning in the trial. There's the length and a half to Brett's mate. Racing fourth is Have a Little Faith. On its back is George Elliott, in turn followed by Tetrick. He's about eight lengths off the front, two behind him to Hell of a Moment, and two lengths away to Tactical Bid. Coming around the bend, the leader Love Avicii. Harness link lead time and 1:20, 1.2. And it's Love Avicii from Donna's boy and Brett's mate. Have a Little Faith is fourth. George Elliott stays on the inside as Tetrick starts his move. He's now parked with Hell of a Moment on his back. 1,300 to go. Second to last is Tactical Bid. And they were going that slow. Pyramid Rose will tack on. Love Avicii leads. Tetrick up on the outside. Now comes a looking one round out. It's Love Avicii by a length on Tetrick. Donna's boy in the train. First quarter was 33.9. Racing fourth, Hell of a Moment, who's on the back of Tetrick, on the outside of Brett's mate. Tactical Bid follows Hell of a Moment, on the outside of Have a Little Faith, then George Elliott, and one and a half away to Pyramid Rose. The leader is Love Avicii. Tetrick got up and departed comfortably. They now quicken stride. Donna's boy just throwing some long strides in, had to be steadied on that corner. A length and a half away to Hell of a Moment, on the outside of Brett's mate. One away, Tactical Bid. He's only a half a dozen off them, travelling well on the outside of Have a Little Faith. A length away to George Elliott and two lengths away to Pyramid Rose. The second quarter, 29.8, 62.7 and a half. It's Love Avicii, a neck in front. Tetrick up on the outside, about to give him the steer. Donna's boy in the trail, two lengths away to Brett's mate. Hell of a Moment under pressure. Tactical Bid starts a three wide run and chases after these leaders as Tetrick put his head in front from Love Avicii, who's fighting hard. Donna's boy came off the inside. 27.9 the third quarter. It's Tetrick who went for home. Donna's boy two lengths away. Love Avicii fighting on. Tetrick the leader, a length and a half. Donna's boy, then Tactical Bid. Tetrick in front. Donna's boy's getting there. Tetrick 100 to go. Donna's boy's after him hard. Tactical Bid comes at

0: He's gone past the two favourites to make it back-to-back wins and 6 from 14. We know that he's got a huge motor, and when he holds it all together, he's got a fair bit of talent. Has Tactical Bid, number 9, over the top to beat Donna's Boy, 2nd, number 3, Tetrick, 3rd, number 7, and Have a Little Faith will be 4th. Really brought him into play that very fast second to last third quarter. They've gone 27-9 down the back and 28.9 on the way home. The Aldebaran Park last mile, 2:05, with the race fitness coming over top of the two freshies. It's 9 beating 3, 7, and 1. He defines Enigma, Greg, but he's gone 2 from 2 this campaign.
1: Impressive, really quick second last quarter there, 27-9, allowed him to get over the top. Gee, it was good, Tetrick, but just a blowout at the end of the race, having to sit parked, storming home Tactical Bid. Congratulations to the connections, Mark Todd, Jeff Deakins, also Christopher Wesley and David Kendall. Nice horse, has always been a nice horse, but now is starting to put it all together now with the Matthew Williamson team, and Tactical Bid takes out race number 5. Good in second, Donna's Boy will certainly improve off that run, as will Tetrick, who moved when the pace was extraordinarily slow with Lovavici in front. But the man with the gold cap, Matthew Williamson, saluting as he should. Smart performance here, Andy.
2: Certainly was, Greg. Well done. Matty G showed a good turn of foot late to win that.
3: Yeah, great effort. I heard them say 56, so I'd hate to know what he's run his last half in, but brilliant effort.
2: Clearly a nice horse. They were walking early, but that third quarter probably brought you into it a bit when they zipped it up.
3: Yeah, they started cranking probably for a lap to go, and yeah, that gave us a chance. But like I say, he still had to be really good to win that, so it was a big effort.
2: How much did he have left in the tank?
3: He was starting to get all out near the end, but he's one of those ones that's more his gait that's the worry. So I was just a bit worried about trying to ask him for too much and jumping out of his gear. But to his credit, when I did push him that last bit, he stayed in his gait. So yeah, really wrapped with him.
2: But the young trotter going around a little later on, Master McGugan, he was very good here last week.
3: Yeah, I was really happy with him. He's obviously was first up and benefited from the run, so he'll go another nice race like he has been.
2: Well done here, mate, and good luck with the rest.
3: Thank you very much.
1: Formerly with Regan Todd, then with Bob Butt, and now with Matthew Williamson.

0: 5.
1: Jess Boothroyding well. Takes 2 kilos off here. Shangu about to come in for Stan Sakos. And I'm a dreamer, the stable mate's got the gold cap. Danielle Harini. $12 shot, quite easy. I'm a dreamer, but capable. Picks up a race every campaign, and of course, won its last couple in Kununurra just recently, so it's up and about. I'm a dreamer. There's 8 wins to its credit. Just about set now for race number 5. Line looks good. Sass might just want to get on with it here. Field of Prey stands in World Light set. And the gates open and away they go, and Charlie Magic blew the start. Sass was slow to muster. Debating, on the other hand, was quickly away with Field of Praise, who's punching up on its inside. Sass is going to hunt through 2 handy to those from Bryce, and I'm a dreamer a bit deep from Shangu improving. Dummy Spit got back and seemed to lose its position, and last of all, Charlie Magic. So Debating in the early part goes through to lead a length in front of Field of Praise, and I'm a dreamer up 3 deep, Shangu 4th. Sass is 5th on the inside as they string out a bit now from Bryce, Dummy Spit, Charlie Magic. It's Debating off the back. Jess Booth has it travelling. 2 lengths in front of I'm a Dreamer. Over on the inside, Field of Praise. Shangu improves. Sass starts to get back into its work now. It's a clear 5th down the side, looking to get out. A gap then to Dummy Spit, who's picked up ground. Charlie Magic, Bryce. So working down the side now towards the 3.50, and Debating will sight the judge first and have a good lead over Field of Praise. Now getting out wide, Sass. Shangu's in the centre with I'm a Dreamer, Dummy Spit, but it's still this leader, Debating, running down to the 1.50 clear. They're not getting to it at the moment. Sass is getting into a clear second to give chase, but Debating got to go on, and going strongly for Jess Booth, got them covered. Sass gets into a clear second from Field of Praise, Dummy Spit, but Debating wins it, beats Sass. Third will go to Field of Praise, tight the 4th. You had Dummy Spit the inside, and Charlie Magic really closed off late in behind those Shangu, I'm a Dreamer, Bryce.
2: 367, your number's the 5th out of Darwin. We're not too far away from the 4th from Alexandra Park. Time for us to take a short break, though. 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
10: 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The Foxes digging deep here for Oisin Murphy, and the Foxes just hangs on to with a dandy.
9: And the Foxes comes pouncing, half the pair of them, and the Foxes wins.

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1: Race number four, the next to go here on Friday Night Lights, brought to you by Woodland Stud out of Alexandra Park. Let's get the market update for this one. And remember me as the favourite, Crystal Hackett, gave it a nice push, $2.80. I would have thought off the back of her last start performance, there's a bit of confidence here and the punters have joined in.
2: Yeah, it looks like the wheel's finally starting to turn in the right direction for And Remember Me, doesn't it, Greg? $4 into $2.80, you're right. Strong push from Crystal earlier on in the night has helped that price downward. There are a couple of others that have moved as well, though. She's All Legs, who always takes a bit of support, got out to $6, back into $4.50. And then you've got to go a bit further down the book. Whatever It Takes from the Jeremy Young stable. Open $10, has worked its way in towards $6.50, and there's still enough money floating around that we might start a little bit shorter than that. But And Remember Me, Aaron, the best backed runner in this race, and given Crystal and Bernie and Michelle's form, I'm not surprised to see the price shortening.
3: Yeah, this horse has only had a limited amount of time in their stable at this stage, and it was a very good third at its last start, so should only be on the improve as well. So I put it on top, and I'm

0: number two, and Remember Me. Over the eight, Cyclone Sala, last two starts are good. Actually beat And Remember Me home at its last start, did Cyclone Sala. And with the trotters here, can make a positive beginning and get up on speed, even off the unruly. We'll put in the three, She's All Legs, racing well in the four, Barsukov. Well, this is just the sort of race that Barsukov could turn up and be an upset chance at the $17. 2, 8, 3, and 4 for me to open a double and treble.
1: Well, Bernie, a big night, a busy night for the team. Well done on your win earlier. Two runners here, And Remember Me. Well, Crystal, outpost Aldebaran Margarita's win, was pretty keen on this one's chances, really coming nicely for the stable in recent runs.
2: Hi, Nicole and viewers. Yes, she has. And last week she made a break out of the gate and settled down and ended up running third, or might have been a fortnight ago. But it's just been getting a little better each run we, you know, line it up. And I expect her to go good tonight.
1: Tell us, yeah, about that, because that's the key with getting to know horses a bit better, isn't it, for you as a trainer?
2: Yeah, like it is, you know, and it's good having Crystal drive them too, because yeah, she's sort of getting to know them more and more all the time. So yeah.
1: On that, Mum's Angel. Well, you're not out there with her tonight. Michelle is. She's pre-race warm. So Michelle looking to find the key with her here.
2: Yeah, we're letting the two mums have a go round and see how she gets on.
1: Tell us about her. We know she's got it. She just needs to bring it, doesn't she, to race day?
2: Yeah, she just does. She bring it race day. She gets herself all in a tiz and, you know, gets a bit wound up. And, yes, once she gets herself ironed out, she'll be quite a nice little filly.
1: Thanks for your insight.
2: Hey, good as gold, Nicole. Thank you.
3: 3 minutes out from a start. Race number four out of Alexandra Park. Some terrific camera work by our team there. And Remember Me, $2.80. She's All Legs at $4.50, and Cyclone Sala around the $6 mark. 6 minutes out from a start, Brittany Graham has rejoined us after she's been down and seen her charge. How'd he pull up after that, Britt?
4: He was having a good blow, Greg.
3: I think he would be.
4: He will take great benefit from that run, but got around in one piece, so a great starting point.
3: All right, let's concentrate on this race. And Remember Me looks to be on the improve since joining this barn.
4: I thought first up had her chance, but second up, despite the mistake, was huge thereafter. If we see that same improvement second to third up, then she looks a super chance. As we heard from Crystal earlier on, just has to get that first 200 metres right, but is a horse who can win a race in this grade pretty quickly, I would have thought.
3: Yeah, and stable already with success. Aldebaran Margarita with Crystal driving, taking out race at number two. Here's She's All Legs, always competitive in these types of races.
4: Now, she's never too far away, is she? She's had, I thought, her chance in her last two, being leaders back on both occasions, but she's clearly the reliability factor. They put the slides on last time out, obviously didn't have the desired effect. They come off tonight.
3: Cyclone Sala's been racing really well. Last start, second was in behind Franco Ronaldo, who's favoured to win his race later on tonight, race six.
4: Yeah, runner-up in three of her last six. Back to the tapes is quite often a challenge for her, but conversely, the half hobbles go on to assist.
3: Brienne, always consistent. James Brownlee trains Andre Potama to drive.
4: Close up in her last couple of runs as well. A pretty brave fourth in the last Metro final staged here. Had an early bobble and then was parked for the majority. There have been a couple of recent mistakes, which is out of the ordinary for her as a rule.
3: And she's $10 if you want to back her on the each way for a win anyway. Here's runner number 10, and that's Morris McKendry's drive. He drives for Jeremy Young, whatever it takes.
4: He's probably the best horse in the race, I want to say, but he's made a couple of mistakes recently, including multiple here last time out. He's quite capable. Maybe he prefers the left-handed way of going at Cambridge, but if he can put it all together, he's certainly a player here. 2, 1, 7, and 6. And Remember Me goes in on top, but there's a couple at value that I'd probably be more keen to play. Firstly, Ski Princess. She did the right thing by us a couple of starts ago and then made a mistake last time out, but she might get a really cozy trip here. And she's yet to get it right as a three-year-old Mum's Angel, but she's been really good in two recent workouts. The boss goes on. Michelle, she got along with her really well at the workouts, and she's more than capable should she pack her manners.
3: All right, thanks, Britt. 2, 1, 7, and 6. 10, 8, 1, and 2, the numbers here with Craig Thompson. He's with it, whatever it takes.

0: takes on top. Back to you, Matt Markham, for an update on the fourth.
1: Yeah, she's into $2.60, and remember me, so the market confidence is still there. She's all legs, just moves in a point to $4.40. Whatever it takes has been the big market mover, tens into $6. Money's been solid on that runner right throughout the course of the week, as we see a big bet alert, 2,000 at $2.80. That's why we got to 2.60, Greg.
0: Excellent, thanks for that, Matthew. About to be called in the fourth, the Majestic Sun. What a sire he has been. Of course, Sunday Sun, his star son, if you like, the three-time winner of the Renwick Farms Dominion. Just on that, market move, 126 into 31 for Tactical Bid. And it'll be interesting to see what that does when they sit down on Monday, or Tuesday morning, I think it is, to do the rankings. All right, here is the fourth out of Alexandra Park. Here's Aaron White.
2: Yeah, thank you, Greg. In the Metro Trotters Heat 1 with Majestic Sun, just standing at $5,000 too at Elabar. Seems value, doesn't he, with some of the horses he has produced. They're off now. 2,200 metres in front of them, and Ski Princess out nicely. And Remember Me, Brienne's made a nice beginning. Whatever it takes from the unruly is the only galloper. Now, Ski Princess to lead from She's All Legs, Bar Sukop, Brienne. Breasts up out 3-4 wide around the IRT Stables corner, their first occasion. Then And Remember Me. And there's a length and a half away to South Sydney, followed by Cyclone Sala. Mum's Angels down and trotting in front of Windberg Janey. And after the early era, whatever it takes is back of the tail, but is on the back of the bunch as we have another one galloping into the back, South Sydney. So Barsukov's found the top for Dr. Luckchin. Moving forward, Brienne and Andre Potama, and followed by Ski Princess. And Remember Me's up on the outside. Lead not available for Brienne there. Back on the inside, She's All Legs, and that five have got away by seven lengths, Cyclone Sala. Six lengths, Mum's Angel and Windberg Janey. There's four lengths, whatever it takes, and now beaten off South Sydney. 48 and 8 was the lead up time. Majestic Sun, Champion Sire, Metro Trotters Heat 1, and Barsukov leads by a length and a half. Ski Princess enjoying the nice run in the trail here for Brooke Wilkins, and up on the outside, Brienne, and Remember Me with Crystal Hackett, one one around She's All Legs, Pete Ferguson, a length and a half away then to Cyclone Sala, Jay Abernathy. 30 and 8 the opening quarter. There's five lengths away, Windberg Janey. Six, seven lengths away in the field then to Whatever It Takes, and then out the back of Mum's Angel, South Sydney. They're on the homeward lap as they get around the IRT Stables corner. Their final occasion, and Barsukov rolling along nicely here tonight over Ski Princess, Brienne, She's All Legs, and race favourite, and Remember Me, 1-1. Cyclone Sala's got its back, three lengths, Windberg Janey, I'd say, are the winning chances. 30.9 as they trot up into the back, and Barsukov putting the pressure on them here tonight. Leads away a length and a half, Ski Princess. Then She's All Legs, Brienne about to take off, and Remember Me with Cyclone Sala, four lengths, Windberg Janey, 500 to go. Barsukov full of running off the back. Over

0: Ski Princess, Brienne back on the inside, she's all legs, and Remember Me starts her five length mission to get on to Barsukov, and further back is Cyclone Sala, 28 and 8, was that back straight quarter, Barsukov comes for home, and Remember Me's gliding up on the outside now, then Ski Princess, Brienne, she's all legs, and Cyclone Sala, and Remember Me, Crystal Haggard sits quietly, moves up to Barsukov, moves away, Ski Princess late on the passing lane, and Remember Me, Ski Princess is coming hard, and Remember Me, Ski Princess, and Remember Me just running out of gas, Ski Princess got her right on the line, Ski Princess and Brooke Wilkins to beat, and Remember Me photo third, Barsukov and she's all legs, they were followed Cyclone Sala, Brienne further back in the field then to Windberg Janey, whatever it takes, South Sydney out the back with Mum's Angel, 249.8 rating, 24.2 59.2, 30.4 on the way home. And Ski Princess has come through on the inside of the race favourites. Was an upset winner here a couple of starts ago, and does it again tonight at attractive money again. And Ski Princess around the $20 tote and fixed has come up the HR Fiskin passing lane, and we'll get our favourite who just ran out of puff in the last 10 metres here, and Remember Me. And there'll be that photo for third between Barsukov and she's all legs for the Majestic Sun, Champion Sire Metro Trotters, heat one.
1: The backers are the favourite, and Remember Me was home, but the finishing burst of Ski Princess, good 24 hours for trainer Tim Hall, son of a mystery, mystifying, winning last night at Cambridge. But what's still to come for you on Friday Night Lights? And you're left in the dust,
2: unless I stuck by. Still to come tonight, the big races keep rolling.
3: At 7.29, the two-year-old trotters take centre stage in the Group 3 Sundon, with Master McGugan and Duke of Bourbon among the headliners.
2: Then at 7.57, the cup contenders collide in the Chairman's. 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
3: At 8.27, it's the Group 3 DG Jones Banks Peninsula Cup, featuring Habibdi Pat, Mighty Logan and Mr. Love.
2: Up north at 8.39, Ride the Waves and Ripples feature in the Neverly Arf Fillies Heat.
3: Before Jumel heads the Lazarus three-year-old stakes at 8.55, all still to come under Friday Night Lights.
1: Friday Night Lights continues. Good race coming up. Eastern Dolls made a pretty big impression thus far, but drawn right on her hammer is Queen Tyron. Be interesting to see what happens early.
4: It will. You're right. It's a really good race incoming with a couple of nice progressive horses, a couple of three-year-old fillies that are probably looking to put their names forward for a tilted at Neverly Arf heat or two along the way. So Eastern Doll, pretty short now. My one concern with her was just the first 50 metres. She probably takes a while to ramp up. Is there something drawn out wide that can just zip her and make things a little tricky? But her last start performance, you have to agree, was pretty impressive.
1: Yeah, certainly was. Matt Markham, 160 now. Gee, they've come out of trees to back this daughter of Sweet Lou.
5: They certainly have. $2.20 her opening price. That seems a very long, long time ago, Greg. She's $16 chance in the futures market for the New Zealand Oaks later on in the season. She's the best back runner in the race. Clearly, there's been good support late in trading for Lizzie Borden. And of course, Queen Tyron with the scratching inside her comes in to follow Eastern Doll throughout $6.50 into $4.60. The form around this filly, though, Matthew Cross, looks even better given that last start she beat home Giorgio Denario.
6: And the time that she was able to do almost broke 2.22 on that occasion. If she's able to run that on the markers here, she'll take all sorts of stopping. Britt's right. The only real worry is that it's a horse that doesn't have that real explosive turn of foot off the gate. I think she has enough speed to hold them out, but she will have to burn up along the inside, as we saw from her here a couple of starts ago when she was second behind Asymmetric Return. she's definitely the one to beat. I think her price has certainly been found now at $1.60. Queen Tyra on a same race multi-play draw on her back. Spicy Lou should be improved off the first couple of runs. And Lizzie Borden maybe is the horse who could blast forward at the start. But I wouldn't be surprised to see Kimberly Butt, if she did get crossed, come straight out of the trail and put her on the top end again. She's in form. She can run time. And look,

0: ownership group have got every right to dream big with her and think that she's capable of going on and doing a pretty good job. Just a little note that a few of the syndicate members, they are currently away on Oktoberfest. Jake and Nails, their name. They're in the Casebrook Cartel Syndicate. There's a few rogues in that horse, Eastern Dull, so there might be a bit of a party if they were to pick up one of the big ones late in the season. 1:11.65 here, race six.
1: Johnny Queen, Tyrone goes round in this. Thoughts on her campaign so far?
2: Yeah, I thought two really good runs. Probably need that first up one. And then did a power work at Omaru last start and quick last half and stuck to her guns good. So follows out the hot favourite here. Hoping to go like earlier on and roll it.
1: A little bit of deja vu, eh? Race number seven, I'm Annie at a big price, taking on the Group 3 expectations from her.
2: Lovely filly, got a great attitude in that, but just probably be a couple probably a bit smarter in here tonight, but in time, going to do a good job.
1: Move on to race number eight. It's tough. You must have been wrapped with him in the Hannon.
2: Yeah, wrapped with him. He went great. Sort of not so wrapped with me. I stepped away there good and asked him far too quick and sort of rolled out of it. But normally he's got great stand start manners and he's come through Omaru great. And saying that, we've got marketplace in tonight. So, but happy with our fella.
1: Brumwood Brigade goes around at a big price fresh up. How's his campaign? How's his preparation, sorry, been so far?
2: Yeah, he's had a couple of trials. He's needed them all. He's come through that last one last time at Rangura great. And but saying that tonight, he'll probably definitely need that race day outing and more suited probably to Methven Cup next week.
1: Move on to race number nine, the DG Jones Mighty Logan going around, and he was very good fresh up.
2: He was great fresh up. Not going to be easy tonight. 20 metres, a lot of horses to get round and couple of good ones on the front that can step and run, so it's going to be quite hard for us. But saying that, he's come through last start great, and ounce of luck, he'll be right there again.
1: You've also got your right Dahl, one over the line, bouncing beyond, and Rock Lobster all going around. Can you split those for us?
2: Nah, not really, because I might offend someone, but no, they all seem good, and like Rock Lobster will need the run. She's on a bit of the bigger side. You're right, Dale. She's gone back 10 metres after that great win last time out. And the other two fellas, Right Trip, they could sneak top four easy.
1: Race number 10, Captain Tyrone goes round. Tough field, but what have you thought of him so far this campaign?
2: First up, great. Sort of got a little bit lost, I think, last time out. But got beat fair and square. Saying that he's come through that great. And Jamal and a few others pop in here, so it's not going to be easy. Right Trip, he won't be too far off him at the finish though.
1: And Malachi goes around in the last, and he's a consistent horse, isn't he?
2: He's getting better, getting a lot better. He felt like a winner at the quarter the other day, but saying that, at least he fought for once. He's first time in a long time he fought the whole out of the straight, so he's same thing if he wants to do it. Can't see why he can't run three again.
1: Good luck tonight, mate.
2: Thanks for that, Andy.
3: Yeah, great insight there from John Dunn. Eastern Dole's on top for just about everyone here, Brittany.
4: See the shortness in tonight as well, just to help her in that first 50 metres hopefully be extended. But that last start performance, 222.7, and she just got in front and rolled. I wonder if that would be the tactics again tonight, the fact that she is, what, 4 or 5 weeks between runs. She's just not push button fast, but she's only having start number 5 tonight. She just seems to be getting better and better. If she leads, then her major danger is drawn directly behind her. Lizzie Borden is a lovely 3-year-old filly, and Spicy Lou, I think, is a very nice horse as well. So a deep race, but from the barrier draw alone, Eastern Dole for me.
3: Yeah, good contest. This is the Seahorse Supplements Mobile Pace, the 6th of 11 at Addington Raceway. Still plenty of outstanding, high-quality harness racing to come, including a race named after one of the great trotters of all time, the Sundon 2-year-old with Greg and Lee Ears, is the next to go here at Addington Raceway. But for the 6th, here is Matthew Cross with his call.
5: Thanks for that, Greg. Seahorse Supplements Mobile, down to the start they work. 1980. Racing, Quinn Pressures, Eastern Dole at the start, early speed as well. Spicy Lou wider out, Stumpy Blackler easing back. They're followed wider out by Lizzie Borden. Back along the inside is Queen Tyrone as Eastern Dole had enough speed to hold out the pressure from Quinn. Three wide, Spicy Lou, Queen Tyrone in the trail, and they're followed by Stumpy Blackler, who's racing about 5th in the middle. Three wide with cover is Lizzie Borden, My Wingman. Back along the inside of BB King. There's a length and a half away to Fusion Reactor. They're followed by Burnham Girl, Salcian, and three lengths to Major Moonshine. 24.8. It was a fast harness length lead time, and it's Eastern Dole by two lengths.

Trailing second, Queen Tyron. Spicy Lou went to Parkton. Lizzie Borden working hard, three wide and three back on the inner is My Wingman. They're followed by Quinn in the running line, now racing sixth in front of Stumpy Blackler. Fusion Reactor along the inside from BB King. Third last, Burnham Girl. Second to last, Chelsea Ann, and two lengths away to Major Moonshine. Opening quarter, 29.6. They're running along. The leader is Eastern Doll. Eastern Doll by a length on Lizzie Borden. Queen Tyron awaits on the Pebble Beach passing lane. 1-1-4, Spicy Lou. My Wingman, three back along the inside and a length off to Quinn, who's on the outside of Fusion Reactor. One away to Stumpy Blackler. Two lengths to BB King. Then Burnham Girl, Major Moonshine and Celsi Ann. They've gone inside the 800 metres. Leader Eastern Doll, a length in front, Lizzie Borden. Queen Tyre on the trail. Spicy Lou just lost its trail there. It's driven up. Fourth, the outside of My Wingman. One away to Quinn and then Fusion Reactor. There's a few off the bit here. BB King up three wide outside of Stumpy Blackler. And then came Celsi Ann, who's tracking Burnham Girl. Second quarter, 30 and 8. Half and 60.4, it's Eastern Doll. Leading it by a half a neck to Lizzie Borden. Queen Tyron driven up the trail. My Wingman awaiting a run with his potent finish. Round the corner, 28.2. Third quarter, Eastern Doll popped the question. Lizzie Borden won't go away. What's she got, Eastern Doll? Only a neck to Lizzie Borden. Queen Tyron after it. Eastern Doll, no good thing. Queen Tyron inside from Lizzie Borden. My Wingman's out now. Queen Tyron goes past Eastern Doll from Lizzie Borden and My Wingman. Queen Tyron got the run and got the win. Queen Tyron beats Eastern Doll. Third across Lizzie Borden. Fourth, My Wingman. Quinn luckless again. Then Fusion Reactor followed by Spicy Lou, Stumpy Blackler, BB King, Celsi Ann, Burnham Girl and Major Moonshine. Well, they ran along and it certainly played into her hands, Queen Tyron, number 11.

0: Second, Lizzie Borden, a big run. Number five, third, My Wingman will be fourth, number 12. Last quarter, 28.7. Aldebaran Park last mile, 159.3 in a very genuinely run race. It's 11 Queen Tyre on win four at start 18. 11 beats 1, 5 and 12 after the Seahorse Supplements Mobile Pace. Too good in the end after a string of placings next to her name, a deserved win. The Pebble Beach passing lane, Greg, is running hot tonight.
1: Yeah, sure is. And once Bodine Always Be came out, it was going to be the perfect spot for Queen Tyron. 24.8 lead time, bit of mid-race pressure. She's always shown good ability, Queen Tyron, and she delivers win number four tonight.
2: Yeah, you would have always expected with a couple of runs after spending a decent time off the scene that she was going to be better. Her first up run was excellent. She was driven confidently second up, so clearly the stable were happy with where she was at, and she's managed to get the perfect trip here tonight. She's a nice mare going forward. That was a pretty deep field.
1: Yeah, it certainly was. Obviously raced by the Newmans because all of the Tyron horses with that name associated. We've reached the halfway mark on Friday Night Lights. I got a sight in my rifle, my
0: mama's new boyfriend rebinds bobbles. Arafura leads, Stella Rouge is closing with Princess Gracie. Arafura has enough in the tank and wins. Still at request, 100 to go, a length clear from Chester Gold, Majestic Monkey, Brewster Baker late, but it's request, control it through the middle part and wins.
3: Simon dashes up the passing lane. Better be special. Hey Mickey there with Adventador. Simon's in front and he will just see it through.
0: Fantabulous now, the danger along the inside. Scoundrel grabbed by Fantabulous and Fantabulous.
3: Aldebaran Margarita sweeps up and sweeps on by, and they're followed by Nancy Latour, late as Mechanica. But it is Aldebaran Margarita.
0: Giorgio Denario, he's five lengths in front, and they shall not beat him. Giorgio Denario, too good tonight.
3: Cyclone Mickey getting to Midnight Betty, the post comes, and Harrison Orange with an absolute, I'll call it an inch perfect drive.
0: Tactical Bid comes at the pier. Donna's Boy, the middle, put his head in front. Tactical Bid flies, and Tactical Bid goes back to back.
3: Ski Princess late on the passing lane, and Remember Me, Ski Princess is coming hard, and Remember Me, Ski Princess, and Remember Me, just running out of gas. Ski Princess got her right on the line.
4: Some stallions make waves, others create a tide. Down by the Seaside, a champion racehorse with grit, speed and the heart of a warrior. Over $2 million earned in the three-year-old of his year. His legacy is just beginning, and they're already making headlines.
0: Jumel doing it with great comfort in the end. And Jumel won the sire's final.
4: More than breeding, this is building the next generation of greatness. This season, don't just breed for the future, ride the wave of something extraordinary. Greatness begins down by the Seaside.
5: There's speed, there's Swayness speed, and Lucky Swayness by four.
6: Wigmore's going to it, Strictly Business, diving the outside is Wigmore.
0: Miss Starlight in front though, she's 3 for 3 and wins the Canterbury Bell.
7: The winner will be number four, Swayness Day.
0: I sell for 300,000. Sold.
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1: Metro Pacing Heat is the next from Alexandra Park. Let's have a look at the market with Matt Markham, 5.5 minutes out from a start. Georgie Best is the favourite, but there are multiple chances here, Matthew.
9: Certainly are, Greg. Look, he's $2.70 into $2.50, Georgie Best, so the money is there to suggest that he can back up his excellent fresh-up victory here a couple of weeks ago. Seeing a nice wee move up the top of the book for No More Dreaming. Opened $12 on Tuesday, got into a short of $8, just back out to $8.50 with that money coming for Georgie Best. There's been strong support, rock solid in trading Sriracha. And Aaron White, the 7 in the book, Mediator, who I know you're pretty keen on tonight, bit of money floating around there too, $7.50 into $6.50.
10: Yeah, well, he's the whisper for me tonight. What a very good field we've got in front of us here for the second of the Metro Series.

0: heats. Top to bottom, you can make a case for all of them. I just like the value around this horse. I've got a lot of time for him as well, the son of Captain Treacherous. He'll be striding home, and he's a lovely each-way play in the race for a trainer and driver, Matthew White. For Georgie Best, he was good resuming here a couple of weeks ago, I'll make it 3 weeks ago, for Mark and Nathan Purden. The one, No More Dreamings, come up with the right draw. He's finally starting to learn what this racing cape is all about, and the expensive purchase and the five Mama's Wishwell in the mix here too. But I just like this horse, Mediator, so we'll stick with him at the nice money. He's getting late support here. 7, 4, 1, and 5. There's $1,193 coming through into the first four as well.
1: Good on you, Aaron. Thank you for that. Here's our favourite Brit.

0: And this campaign looks like it will be his best.
1: Only start number 7 tonight, so still, you know, scope for improvement. But that first up effort was great off the back of a super trial. He did plenty of work to lead, rated a 156 mile rate on a poor track. A 3-week fresh and since, this is stronger company, but he's a pretty versatile customer.
0: He sure is. Mama's Wish, Josh Dickey doing the driving for Barry Purden and Scott Fairlin here, the son of Better's Wish. He has been a model of consistency.
1: A pretty tough run last time out, involved in an early burn, then left parked, and they went a 155 mile. So I think we'll forgive him for that down-the-line effort. And he got a little keen prior over 2,200 metres when leading. He has a lot of gate speed, but I wonder if they opt for different tactics tonight up in grade with a little bit inside him as well.
0: Sriracha is yet to win in half a dozen starts here at Alexandra Park. Gone good races in saying that. There's a bit of toughness about him.
1: I like this horse. He's a quiet achiever. He just continues to get better and better. The blinds come off tonight. He's been left parked at his last two and he's been pretty brave. There's a fair bit of heat to his inside tonight. We might be able to see him driven for one run.
0: Following that second placing behind Georgie Best, 3 starts back, Sammy Lincoln was a winner here at the park, and then a last start, 5th and behind Mr. Mickey.
1: Maybe he's coming around to this racing business. There's always been a motor. It's just been a case of getting the experience, and that win 2 starts ago was well deserved. And then he was solid last week from a wide gate in a quick last half over the short distance. I think getting back out to 2,200 metres suits, and maybe an actually stronger company will see the best of him. We saw him dip his toe in the water in a derby earlier this year.
0: Yeah, we did. Mediator Keen is one Aaron White. I know it's amongst your selections as well. He's a son of Captain Treacherous with plenty of breeding, and he is getting there, I think.
1: He is. I really wanted to put him on top. The more that I look at this race, though, from the draw, it looks tough for him. Now 3rd up after spending 10 months off the scene, he was able to get a penalty-free win 2 weeks ago. He came from last at the half, 55-6, 27-4 and wide. They don't get home a whole lot quicker around Alex Park. I think out to 2,200 metres assists in his chances, but I just thought he settled back once more.
0: No More Dreaming was a winner 2 starts back and then 2nd behind Sammy Lincoln last time. Has Barrier 1.
1: Let all the way in pretty decent time to break that maiden as well. And then last time out sectionally off cover, he was excellent. Getting to a point now where they can probably ask for a bit more of an effort at the start. Thought he had enough gate speed to hold his spot. Maybe that's leaders back on another collect.
0: Critical Image comes up with the outside draw, is fresh up since a last start win that was back in May at Cambridge. Trained by Anna Donnelly, has Master Horseman Tony Hurley in the bike.
1: 2 workouts to prepare for this. Asked for a little bit more in the second of them. Did take on the better 3-year-olds early on in the year, so clearly the opinion around him is solid. 4, 7, 1, and 2 for me. Georgie Best goes in on top with the benefit of a run under the belt. Mediator, a big danger. No More Dreaming should get a nice trip, albeit this is a fairly steep step up. And I thought Another Collect was way over the odds. Thought he may be the leader.
0: All right, he's got a good barrier draw to take up that spot. Here's Matt Markham with the market update. 2:30 now for Georgie.
2: Yeah, they've really narrowed in on the two horses at the top of the market here, Georgie Best and Mediator. As you said, Georgie Best into $2.30, 2,000 at 2.40 is a big part of that. Mediator's into $5.50, so that's from a $7.50 quote. And there's still a bit of money floating around for No More Dreaming. Got back out to $9.50, and as soon as we hit that mark, the punters were back involved, back into $8. So a bit of market confidence around the horse drawing the pole here. Georgie Best,

0: chase. Have you tried out the new Place Extra? 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Gate rolling though, here's Aaron, his call, race five.
1: Thank you, Greg. Very good field in front of us here. The Always Be Mickey available again at Alabar, $10,000 plus GST. We've seen an Always Be Mickey example. Cyclone Mickey, a very good winner back in race three. And the runner-up in race one, Hey Mickey. He's going to win races as well. That's a long list of winners from Always Be Mickey. Down they come, sitting ready. Green light flashes, we're off and racing, and coming out strongly here was Mama's Wish from on the inside, another collector, No More Dreaming. Sriracha's coming forward. They're followed then by Sammy Lincoln, who will settle in front of Georgie Best. And back of the tail, Mediator taken restraint as to Critical Image. So taking up the running as they get out to the 1,850 metres, Mama's Wish. Josh Dickey leads from a stablemate in the trail here, another collector. The third of the Burton Phelan runners, Three Pegs, No More Dreaming. That's got Sriracha out park with the Chief David Butcher. And in the 1-1 is Sammy Lincoln. 2 lengths away, Georgie Best with Mark Purden. Mediator's got the race favourites back, the second favourite. And Critical Image, the Always Be Mickey Gelding. Back of the tail, Tony Hurley. 42-4 the lead up time as they come off the back. Mama's Wish does lead. From another collect, Brooke Wilkins looking to go race to race in the sulky is whistling around runners now. Comes the race favourite. Have been Georgie Best and Mediator's right on its back as they sweep across the showgrounds. Turn Sriracha in the centre of runners and they're followed by Sammy Lincoln. No More Dreaming back on the inside. Critical Image back of the tail. They work through the lane. 31-6 the opening quarter and Mama's Wish taking some pressure now from Mediator who comes down from three wide to parked in front of Georgie Best in the trail, another collect. No More Dreaming, Harrison Orange, three back on the pegs. Sriracha now three back in the running line around the IRT stables, corner of their homeward lap. Sammy Lincoln back in the field with Critical Image. There's a good 10 lengths over them as they pace on out to the final 800 metres. Always Be Mickey available again. Metro Paces heat two and 28 make that 29.8 the second quarter. Mama's Wish leads by three quarters. Mediator, another collect, will wait the use of the HR Fiskin passing lane, and Georgie Best has been given a beautiful steers in the 1-1. Back on the inside, No More Dreaming from Sriracha looking to take off Sammy Lincoln, and back of the tail, Critical Images, they peel off the back and work to the 400 metres here. Mama's Wish, Mediator, back straight quarter in 28.1. Another collect waiting the passing lane. Georgie Best about to spring out of the 1-1. Does that now. Top of the lane they are. Mama's Wish is full of running. 2 lengths, Mediator, another collect. Georgie Best getting to the outside. Then No More Dreaming as they work on through. It's Mama's Wish. Georgie Best is looming large on the outside now. Mama's Wish, Georgie Best, No More Dreaming is flying through on the passing lane. Down they come, and Mama's Wish will see it through. Mama's Wish, lovely drive by Joshua Dickey. Now second will be Georgie Best, I'd say just a nose in front of No More Dreaming. Another collect, Critical Image, get that in the black book, is charged home. Then Mediator, Sriracha, and back with that, Sammy Lincoln. 240.5, a rate of 157.4, 56.7, 28.6 on the way home. Beautifully rated in front. Josh Dickey with the Better's Wish gelding will stave off all challenges. First came the race favourite, Georgie Best. Then the run came for No More Dreaming, who's really found the line strongly on a solid tempo. He'll be third and another collect to make up the 5, 4, 1, and 2. First four in the Always Be Mickey available again. Metro Paces, heat two.
0: Yeah, nice performance. Double for the night for Barry Purden and Scott Phelan. Mama's Wish, Josh Dickey doing the driving. Just wanted to get up the track a wee bit late in the piece. Didn't impede, or didn't appear to impede, Georgie Best. No More Dreaming getting through on the inside. And another collect who enjoyed an economical trip. But Mama's Wish grabs win 3 at start 13. Clearview Racing Syndicate, number 7, that syndicate. Frank and Shane Endicott and Chris Ryder. Congratulations to all of them.
2: Absolutely. Was able to settle tonight. I think that was the key, has been being used up early and probably not coming back to a comfortable rhythm. And tonight actually was pretty relaxed in that spot and got through that first lap in pretty sedate tempo. And I'd say they will have got home in fairly strong sectionals there. I thought Georgie Best was good and will be

0: Yeah, it's a pleasure to drive for them, really. He's a lovely horse. He certainly made my job easy. He's just, as I say, a really nice horse, and he did all the work for me.
1: He's been very consistent as well in his recent runs, but he looked to be pretty comfortable up there in front as well, just loving his work.
0: Well, he was, really, and he sort of coasted along, just doing his own thing, and when they got near him, he'd pick the bit up when as much as he needed to, and yeah, I was actually impressed how he held them off. He was doing his best halfway down, and they were coming at him, but he kept digging, so it was a lovely effort.
1: That's certainly a great sign going forward. Your father's got two runners, Donegal Hill and Father Barry. We'll get your quick thoughts on both of them.
0: Yeah, well, they're both going really well. They're just nice fields. Donegal Hill probably may need it a fraction. He hasn't raced for a month or so, but they're lovely horses. Just hard to map where they're going to be in the run, but they're both good chances.
1: All right, well, good luck. Hopefully we're chatting again later.
0: Yeah, cheers, Nicole. Thanks.
2: Yeah, great stuff. Joshua Dickey getting home with Mama's Wish. Friday Night Lights continues. About to take a short break. Not too far away to this guy returns. His name, Marketplace. Of course, trained by Regan Todd. Craig Ferguson will do the steering on him. And they will take their place in tonight's Chairman's Handicap. A new race. Race number 8 goes just after 8 o'clock.

0: Worm resistance is one of the biggest challenges facing animal health today. 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
2: Pretty close to a start in the Knicks from Scone, 5-3-9 and 10 with Phil Roberts, but we need to hear from Scott Phelan. He's the co-trainer of one of the favourites for the Sundon, Duke of Bourbon.
3: Scott, Duke of Bourbon, young two-year-old making the trek south. Firstly, when did you get here? When did he get here and how did he handle the trip?
4: You both got here Tuesday, Andy, and he arrived in tip-top order and, he's handled the trip well. He's eating good and, we're staying at Hayden and Manukullen, so it's a good property to stay at.
3: What have you made of him so far through his short career?
4: Plenty of ability, a couple of little things wrong, but look, we changed a couple of things after the last run, which was pretty uncharacteristic of him. And he seems really good. And, if he chops away, he's a pretty good horse. So, fingers crossed he does that tonight.
3: First look at Addington, obviously, draws wide, but favourite outside of you. Is that something tactically you take into calculations early on?
4: Oh, yeah, not really. I think he just got to do his own thing and keep him nice and relaxed. And, if he's trotting, well, he's going to be hard to beat in whatever race he is. So, let's hope he just does that tonight.
3: Clearly a horse with a bit of a future, but how would you measure him up against the Southerners?
4: They seem pretty good. I watched their last one last time when Maddie's horse ran second and Hayden Amanda's won one. So, it's no easy feat to come down here, but we certainly think he's got the ability to do it.
5: Set for the last, they're away. Panteray was away nicely and is pressing forward, it would appear. Awesome up there early. Sig Saley not far away and going forward as well as Gelsey. So it's Awesome holding a narrow lead. Panteray working over, comes across to join it. Gelsey next, then Sig Saley. And Sunday Bell was further back on the inside. They were followed by Fast Blue, who's a little bit better than midfield with Clifton Springs and managed to cycle out three wide. City Gold Speed's been able to get over to the rail from the outside gate. Ring My Bell was next, followed by Laser.

0: out, and back with it is Frenchburg coming up to the bend. Awesome has them stacked up. Panteray sits second. Sunday Bell out three wide in third, followed by Sig Saley tracking the pace. Gelsey under pressure now. Manage the cycle next. City Gold Speed continues to make inside runs, then Fast Blue in the home running. 300 metres left to go. It's Awesome in front. Panteray trying to get on terms. Sig Saley back to the inside. They're clear of City Gold Speed, who's trying to work into the clear. Awesome and Panteray, they're clear. Coming to the last 100. Panteray's doing better than Awesome over the concluding stages. And Panteray, last favourite, will get in. Panteray first, Awesome second. Photo third, Lazerbout got right up on the inside. Ring My Bells there, as is City Gold Speed, but I think it's just missed out. And then Sig Saley, followed by Frenchburg, managed the cycle. Clifton Springs, Fast Blue was further back. Well back then came Gelsey, and back with it was Sunday.
1: 3-5 photo, maybe 11 over the 15 there, but confirmations still to come out of Scone. Greg and Lee Ayres, the Sundon, just the second running of this race. Duchess Maria took it out last year. Duke of Bourbon, 250. Master McGugan, 235. Matthew, who's going to start favourite here? Because there's been good support for Mr. Mercedes as well.
2: Yeah, there has. Those three runners absolutely dominate trading here. Master McGugan, $2.35. That's just a little bit out from where we were. We were $2.25 on opening. Duke of Bourbon's been the one coming inwards. $2.80 placed, $2.50. Just out of interest, the size stakes futures market has the Duke of Bourbon, $3.50. Master McGugan, $6. So there's a bit of a gap there compared to what there is in this market, Matthew Cross. And I guess so much of this race comes down to how Duke of Bourbon handles his first look at Addington Raceway.
3: Well, first things first, he's in great order. First time I've ever laid eyes on him. I can see why they had the big price ticket on him at the sales. Beautifully bred, of course. If he holds it all together, he's right in play. Master McGugan has done some incredible things in his short career. I thought even though he went roughly at the back end of his last race, it was a super run nonetheless. Matty drove him to perfection on that occasion. His win here during the Awesome in the feature race was something to behold after getting checked on the first corner and still picking it up. He's got a bit of bottom to him as well, so Matty won't be shy to put him in the race with the run under his belt. Hard to beat Duke of Bourbon, absolutely. Mr. Mercedes, number two, loved the way he hit the line. We saw that drone shot after the line here last time out, and he was really hunting after them post the finish. He'll be an improver off that. And La Venture, she's as honest as the day is long. I wish she had drawn the front. She could have put herself up onto the speed, but she, I thought, was the best of the others. 8, 7, 2, and 10 for race 7.
1: 5 minutes out from a start, looking at the current favourite in Master McGugan. He couldn't have done any more first up, Brittany. Excellent behind, eyes wide open. There should be some good battles between that pair and others this time in.
4: Yeah, he was great, Section Lee. And what I loved was how he dealt with weaving through the field and doing things that most young trotters don't have to experience. He will be greatly benefited fitness-wise.

0: he's likely to have a few in front of him, and he probably isn't 100% on the last bend either. So it's going to be a challenge for him, but he's very talented.
1: Yep, no question about that at all, and his prelim there looks fantastic. Here's Zachary Butcher driving in the colours that have had a couple of successes at Alexandra Park tonight, the Barry Purden and Scott Phelan team. He's always looked like he'll be better at three, but that's not detracting from his chances as a two-year-old because he's got immense ability.
0: First past the post last time out before being relegated with that late gallop, and it's not the first time he's done it either. He'd only had one prior workout, so I think maybe having those few runs under the belt now will take the edge off him. He's incredibly fast. I think the extra trip will help him, 1,700 metres at Alexandra Park. He gets out to the 1,980 metres here. My query with him, though, is all of his trialling and racing to date has been done right-handed, so yet to see him publicly left.
1: Interesting. Very good point as well. Mr. Mercedes, I don't know which way I'm going to call it each time I read it out, but I tell you what, Brendan Hill's got a pretty handy horse here.
0: He really does. Beautifully bred, trialled up super well, and is another that sort of went workout trial straight to the races. And I think it was the fact that there was a race on offer, so he threw him in the deep end, sink or swim, and he swam. He was super late, particularly through the line and after it. I prefer him drawn two. Maybe he can settle in front of his two major dangers tonight.
1: La Venture has been placed in all four runs, of course, trained out of the Purden Ward combination, being Michael and Alison. Sam Otley drives.
0: Four starts, four placings. She's been a wonderfully consistent filly. She tried really hard last time out in front. We won't see her early speed tonight, but I'm not sure that's a bad thing. She'll have a nice, cosy trip, and she does have a turn of foot.
1: A bit to like about what Harry Hill's done at the trials, Mark Jones, Blair Orange.
0: Qualified back in March, was then given some time and has had a few trials here. He looks to be racy, and I think we're seeing that in his prelim as well. He sort of wants to go and get the job done, and I'd say that Blair may have to go with him off the gate, but if that's the case, he could land into a pretty handy position. But yes, a pretty solid warm-up for a two-year-old trotter on debut, a lot to take in.
1: Cornelius Clowes, another runner for Matthew Williamson in this one. Hayden Douglas drives.
0: Seventh on debut here 2 weeks ago behind Eyes Wide Open, was defeated 10 lengths, so has a little bit of ground to make up, and probably didn't trot the last bend 100%. Didn't mind her late, I should say his late work. Gets a draw improvement, drew six there, moves down to three here.
1: I'm Annie's got plenty of breeding about it. Trained out of the Diamond Racing team, and John Dunn and that team already having dual success tonight.
0: Midfield here last time out when first up for the Diamond Racing stable, was left parked, so probably wasn't ideal. I thought she was pretty genuine, all things considered. Maybe with a little cover tonight, we can see an improved performance.
1: Very strong trotting stable is the Kevin Townley stable. They have Donovan in this out of Forenza, this one by Father Patrick.
0: Midfield here 2 weeks ago had a leader's back trip on that occasion. It's generally well-mannered, and this is start number six, so he has experience on his side, but maybe just needs to improve a fraction off that first up performance.
1: All right, Tim Williams doing the driving. I skipped over one there. Apologies. As we look at Donovan, and Tim Williams looks like a horse that's going to develop. Here is Robbie Close, and out of sequence, this one in the Kidney Kids colours tonight.
0: A debutante by Elite Stride. She's had two recent trials. She's looked well mannered. Not a whole lot to her. She's got a little bit of growing and developing to do, but she showed some good gate speed in the first of those trials.

0: Talented from the right stable, has a lot in his favour, as does Master McGugan. He's obviously a pretty awesome horse for what's been a short career thus far, but this is another step, and including La Venture, because she's just going to get a lovely trip here tonight.
1: Excellent. Thanks, Brittany. This is the Gregan Lee Ears, the Sundawn. We've got equal favourites here in Master McGugan and Duke of Bourbon. What a remarkable horse, Sundawn. 27.

0: Coming up, Harry Hill after botching the score up on this at by eight. Ready, Duke of Bourbon gallops. He's off stride, Duke of Bourbon. Early gate speed from Donovan in the middle, who's going forward at the start. Master McGugan wider getting handy. Right in behind those is Out of Sequence along the inside of Mr. Mercedes, who's one off, and three wide around him is Cornelius Clowers as Master McGugan strolls to the front. La Venture running sixth is a length and a half to Imani. Three lengths, Harry Hill on the outside of Jetstream, and he's still in play, Duke of Bourbon, but he's three lengths away last. The leader is Master McGugan, strode out by three lengths. 26 and a half the lead time. Donovan has his back and Cornelius Clowers is parked. Mr. Mercedes 1-1 outside of Out of Sequence, then Imani along the inside of La Venture. A length and a half Jetstream, Harry Hill and Duke of Bourbon. He's 10 lengths off the leader. 1300 metres to go with Greg and Lee Ears. This is the Sundon Mobile Trotted Group 3 and the leader now gets away with it. Master McGugan led by a length into quarter. Parked up is Cornelius Clowers, Donovan the trail, Mr. Mercedes in a great rhythm fourth. Three back on the inside is Out of Sequence from La Venture. Imani, Harry Hill, Jetstream and Duke of Bourbon. 32.6 the opening quarter, so he has got away with it here. Master McGugan 1,000 metres to go. By a length into half, Cornelius Clowers and Donovan awaiting the Pebble Beach passing lane. Mr. Mercedes has had a grand run. Fourth on the outside of Out of Sequence. Following Mercedes is La Venture. Next along the inside, Imani from Harry Hill, Jetstream and Duke of Bourbon. He'll have to be something special to win from there. The North Islander out to the 700 metres. 32.7, 65.3 the middle half. The leader, Master McGugan, a length and a half. Cornelius Clowers, Donovan and Mr. Mercedes awaiting a run along the inside Out of Sequence. Coming up three wide, about two there was La Venture. Three deep getting into it, Duke of Bourbon. Imani ahead of it, then Harry Hill and Jetstream. It's Master McGugan and Matty just letting him slide a touch, and he skipped 2.5 lengths in front. Got away from Donovan and Cornelius Clowers, who's going roughly, trying to get out of sequence. Off stride, La Venture and Duke of Bourbon's also in a gallop. 30 seconds, the third quarter. Master McGugan sent for home, 4 lengths in front. Donovan chasing, Out of Sequence chasing, then Imani and Mr. Mercedes at the 100. Master McGugan, 4 lengths to Donovan. Out of Sequence is running a ripper, but it's all Master McGugan for the Sundon Trotten. Master McGugan beats Out of Sequence, a super debut. Third Donovan, fourth Mr. Mercedes, then Imani. A break off Harry Hill from Jetstream, Cornelius Clowers back to the drawing board with Duke of Bourbon, and after galloping on the turn, La Venture will be last. A dominant display. Looked as though he got himself a little bit lost on the odd occasion up the straight, but he's been super through the line. 28.9 last quarter. Aldebaran Park last mile, 203.9. It's 8 Master McGugan. Out of Sequence for Robbie Close, and Tom Bamford is going to run second on debut, the outsider. Donovan 5 is third, and Mr. Mercedes is fourth. He burst to the front, he was able to back things off, and then when he pushed the button at the 400 metres, they were all off the bit and all chasing. They couldn't reach him. It's Group 3 glory to Matthew Williamson and Master McGugan, a double for the night, and a very talented and very reliable two-year-old son of What the Hill wins the Greg and Lee's, the Sundon Trot. It's 8-1, 5-2, too good. The winner, brilliant run, second horse, $14 a place. Donovan better, and Mr. Mercedes fourth. It's 8-1, 5-2, Greg, after the seventh.
1: He really has done a great job, Matthew Williamson, with this horse, teaching him to become a racehorse, where tonight he was able, Brittany, to go, right, we're going off the gate tonight, I need to get in front of my biggest rivals. And once he got there, it was going to take some performance for him to get beaten.
2: He was never in danger once he went about three strides, this horse. He looked in a beautiful rhythm. He had that gate speed when required. Didn't go over the top, but was able to do enough to work forward, find the front, control the tempo, and then record a sub-29 closing 400 metres with the blinds still up. There was another gear if required, and probably if Matty had pulled them, he really would have dropped down and focused, because he was floating there a little bit, but he had no reason to. He did that superbly. He's a really exciting young horse.
1: Yeah, he is. He's raced by the Hayricks, Craig and Tania. Congratulations to them. And the man sitting in the bike's wife, Charlotte Williamson, as well. Congratulations to all of you. Here's Andy with Matty.
3: Thanks for that, Greg. Matty, he's been very good there. He must have had high expectations after what he's done so far in his career.
4: Yeah, for sure. You know, he's a beautiful wee horse.

0: horse, and he sort of, I knew he'd take benefit from that first up run, so yeah, he's come back really good, and he just keeps doing everything asked of him. No, real proud of him.
1: You were able to use him early today and take him to the lead. That's something good to have in his arsenal.
0: Yeah, at his trials he's always showed real nice gate speed, but he was getting a wee bit fired up there for a period, so made sure to take him back in all his races, and it was always going to be there the day we wanted it, and I thought today was the race.
1: Got a lot of respect through the middle stages. You're able to back it off, so you must have been confident a long way out.

0: Manners win two-year-old trotting races. Of course, you need a little bit of ability as well, but at the moment, he's letting himself down in the first department.
1: Yep, he is there, 3.5 minutes out from a start. Matt Markham's a come to you, second of the Metro Trotters heats, and Franco Ronaldo's our favourite.
2: Yeah, pretty nice horse, isn't he? And he's been well back too, Greg. $1.85 on opening into $1.70. So the market support's there for him to go three in a row. Jasanova, the next best runner in the race, and $8 from an opening quote of 12. I'm seeing a little bit of money start to come now for Mad Mary as well, into $18 from her $23 quote. Of course, this is the first leg of this week's That Friday Feeling. Franco Ronaldo into Marketplace, fresh up at Addington in race number 8. $3.50 is your boosted price. 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You can get on for up to $100. He's a pretty nice horse in the making, Aaron White, Franco Ronaldo. No surprise to see the punters getting involved here.
3: Yeah, you did right there. He's got to take on some really seasoned horses off the marks here tonight, though, but he's going the right way, the son of Creatine. He's on top for me for Tony Hurley. I've got the stablemate there as well, Muscle Memory, who built nicely to its maiden win. Tony Cameron, of course, brought up his 200th career driving success last night at Cambridge on Regal Girl, another one of

0: open the late quaddy and a further double.
1: Thank you, Aaron. Inside 2 minutes out from a start, he is our favourite. He's got a bit of presence about him, hasn't he? Franco Ronaldo.
2: Three starts, two wins, and a third on debut when making a mistake. I thought he took a pretty decent step up last time out and did it really comprehensively. That was a mobile, gets back to the tapes here. Probably not ideally drawn inside of

0: up and out of maiden grades, a few of these can really step and roll, and therefore, even if he does get away safely, I'd expect him to get shuffled and probably rely on a little bit of luck. He's a big boy, still a bit of furnishing to do, but he's another that's going to get better with time.
1: Barring her last start performance, Westar Millie was in super form, and I know you're quite keen tonight.
0: 3 months between runs, but I've been quite taken by her two workouts in preparation.

0: tight Emily Bay. Just with this configuration and a few steady beginners off the front, a horse like her or even Jasanova could really step through the field here, and therefore I'm including Jasanova into my top fours. Those kind of horses only giving 10 metres away to inexperienced types, I think it's enough to see them at least competitive.
1: Craig Thompson's found Jasanova on top of his selections. Franco Rinaldo picks himself, but I didn't mind Mad Mary at the longer odds tonight around $18. This is the Myco Design and Nero Tapware Metro Trotters Heat. It's heat number two. Of course, another set of heats next week, followed up by a $30,000 final. Let's get back to Aaron White, his description of race six.
2: Greg, yet another nice field in front of us here tonight. This to open the late quaddie on the program as well. So taking us through this, we'll have this heat of the Metro Trotters series. Of course, we've got the fifth heat of the Neverly R as our second to last race on the program tonight. The last, a pretty good race there too, featuring Lulana, who's been heavily supported. Runners turn in now in the Myco Design and Nero Tapware Metro Trotters heat two. Argo off stride early here was the race favourite, Franco Rinaldo, and he's put the task in front of him. The stablemate Muscle Memory's also gone for an early gallop. What a surprise, Emily Bay to the early lead. Two lengths away in the field to Miss BB. There followed by Jasanova back on the inside to ICU. Then came to Tanker, a length away in the field as they get around this first turn. Donegal Hill, and there followed by Westar Millie. A good 8-10 lengths away in the field then. You've got to find Mad Mary. 15 lengths away, Franco Rinaldo, and 7 lengths away, Muscle Memory. So through the back they go, and they get down to the 1600 metres here, and Jasanova's about to roll to the top. Emily Johnson with a lead up time of 48.8. she leads by a length and a half. What a surprise. Emily Bay third, then Miss BB fourth, and up on the outside ICU, back on the inside to Tanker. The Central Districts trotter is five pegs as they sweep across the showgrounds turn. Then Donegal Hill well back in the field then to Mad Mary, Westar Millie. Mad Mary's three wide as they work into the lane, and further away in the field, the others going around for a practice of stablemates here, including the race favourite, Franco Rinaldo, and Muscle Memory. 32.5 the opening quarter. Myco Design and Nero Tapware Metro Trotters heat two. And Jasanova gunning for her 26th career success. Leads by just over a length and a quarter. Up on the outside, ICU. Second and parked as they get around the IRT stables corner, their homeward lap. What a surprise, the inside with Mark Purden. They're followed by Emily Bay and Peter Ferguson, and Donegal Hill's in the 1-1. Josh Dickey looking to go race to race. Back on the inside to Miss Beebe from Westar Millie in the last two winning chances. They trot to the 700 metres to Tanker on the inside and to its outside, Mad Mary. 31-3 was that next quarter. Jasanova, the Love You Mare, where she likes to be, under the ribbon of light at Alexandra Park and flying along in front. Leads away by two. What a surprise, ICU. Emily Bay on the inside, then Donegal Hill, Westar Millie to Tanker, Mad Mary. Miss BB got it wrong down the back. 28-8 was a back straight quarter, and it's Jasanova away by three. Here's Donegal Hill making its bid. What a surprise, back on the inside waiting the HR Fiskin passing lane, and there followed by Tatanka's got to the outside. Jasanova, what a surprise. Donegal Hill to Tanker's looking to loom large up on the outside. Jasanova 100 to go. Emily's got her balanced up and she's gunning away, and 26 wins comes up tonight, and Jasanova gets home. To Tank, a lovely run. What a surprise, third, and Donegal Hill fourth. Then came Emily Bay. They were followed further back in the field. Then we had Mad Mary, Westar Millie, ICU, further back to Miss BB, and unfortunately Franco Rinaldo and Muscle Memory both made early errors, were never a factor in the race. 251, we'll trim it up with the handicap of Jasanova of the 10 metres. 58.5, 29.7, 205 was the overall mile rate. Lovely Emily Johnson drive here to get the prize. She got a winner last night at Cambridge too, with an outsider with the Mickey Taker, and back into this sort of company gunning for 26 victories, and she gets it, and gets it in good fashion. Jasanova beats Tatanka. That's been a good run. What a surprise. And Donegal Hill 10-11, 3-4 in the Myco Design and Nero Tapware Metro Trotters heat two.
1: Thank you, Aaron. This remarkable trotting mare by

0: Love You, Once She Found the Front. She did pull a wee bit tonight, Brittany, but it didn't matter.
1: It didn't. She has got back into her usual rhythm of flying the tapes and putting herself in leading positions. And I guess for her rivals, they have no choice but to let her go when she ranges up like she does. And they get their opportunity because she rolls at such a genuine clip. But just her experience in these rating bands counts for everything, because those inexperienced young trotters, they just don't know how to handle horses rushing up like her around them, and she's using that to her advantage at the moment. Now close to $370,000 in the bank, and judging off her form renaissance in recent times, she's not done yet. 400s in her sights.
0: Yeah, it is. 17 wins for the season for Emily Johnson, and Luckchen, of course, the remarkable horseman that he is, 9 training successes. Here's Nicole.
2: All right, well, she's been around here enough times, Emily, but she's wanting a lead. Well, come over here and grab you. Gee, what a mare she is. She is remarkable, as Greg's mentioned here on TV, but to do what she's done, and she seemed to be pulling your arms out a bit there tonight out in front as well.
3: Yeah, a little bit. She does grab on in front. Anywhere else in the race, she's nice and relaxed. But, yeah.

0: She's also, yeah, she's running herself.
1: We're going to let you go. We're going to let her go. She's the queen of the park here tonight. So go and enjoy the win.
0: Thank you, thank you.
2: Yeah, it went 12 at Alexandra Park for Jasanova. All right, we've got to get to our .com team. They are at Cranbourne tonight. Here's the first.
3: An odds-on favourite, and we've got quite a number of them today on this program, or tonight. So lights on, this is the first of eight on a good four as racing resumes at Cranbourne. The Valley at Southside Cranbourne is underway. And Cruden's Tycoon jumped quite well, and so did Call Me Coach, who's trying to go with the second favourite. And these two horses are looking at each other early, a length and a half to Shameful Impulse, and Quinn's back on the fence. So after 200 metres, it's Cruden's Tycoon and Blake Shin who comes across the face of the field, and Call Me Coach is going to set about a half length away in second. They moderate the speed, they're not going hard. They link up to the course proper in front of Quinn and a length away to Shameful Impulse. So halfway down the back straight, they've got close to 900 metres to go, and Cruden's Tycoon, given every possible chance, leads a half length on Call Me Coach. Past the 800 metres they go, and then comes Quinn and Shameful Impulse, no more than three lengths off the leader, Cruden's Tycoon. It just starts to wind up the wick a little bit, and heading off the back, they quicken noticeably. 600 metres to go, it's Cruden's Tycoon from Call Me Coach, who's sticking with it everywhere it goes, and they'll follow by a length and a half to Quinn and Shameful Impulse. So up towards the home corner, Cruden's Tycoon. Shin has to feel for the second favourite. Zara hasn't with the Call Me Coach. He's swinging off him. Just wanted to lug a little bit coming around the bend. They come into the straight with 200 metres to go. Shameful Impulse comes to the outside. So now Call Me Coach has given its head, quickly storms up on the outside of Cruden's Tycoon. Took the front now. And it's Call Me Coach getting his neck in front, starting to extend. And this will be soft. Hands and heels. Call Me Coach won a length and a half. Cruden's Tycoon was second. Shameful Impulse third. And Quinn last of the four.
2: 2, 3, 6, and 7. Your number's the first out of Cranbourne tonight. We're about to take a short break. You are watching Friday Night Lights. When we come back, we build towards the NZI Insurance Peace of Mind for Business Chairmans, and we'll get some of the beaten brigade out of the Sundon.
4: The Oaks Stud in Cambridge presents champion first and second season sire, US Navy Flag.
5: And out in front, it's US Navy Flag. And US Navy Flag it is who leads from Mendelssohn. US Navy Flag.
4: Already sire of 20 black type horses with 7 group or stakes winners from his first 4 crops, including Group 3 Eulogy Stakes winner, War Princess.
6: War Princess in front, she's all hard. War Princess takes the eulogy.
4: US Navy Flag, standing at the Oaks Stud.
7: Foxes claims classic in the run to the line, and it's up for the Foxes.
8: But the Fox is in front. The Fox is digging deep here for Oisin Murphy, and the Foxes just hangs on to with a Dante.
7: And the Foxes comes out thick past the pair of them, and the Foxes win.

0: Friday Night Lights brought to you by Woodland Stud, the home of world-class sires and star racehorses.
1: Witness the second running of the Greg and Lee Ayres, the Sundown.

0: Robbie, kind of sequence.
1: Yeah, she was super. She's looking forward to the two-year-old trotting fillies, but you've got to take on the boys every now and again, and you know, finish off like that at a first start, can't be prouder.
0: Tim Williams, Donovan.
2: Yeah, really wrapped with the run tonight. Obviously, great manners and good gate speed. He put himself in the right spot and you know, run a great third, but you know, take nothing away from the winner. He was too good on the night.
0: Seth Hill, Mr. Mercedes.
3: Yeah, really good.

0: on a good sectional, so definitely a pass mark.
1: Zachary Butcher, Duke of Bourbon.
2: Might be the hands team, who knows. Look, two dries now for two gallops, but he feels so good, you know, when he's trotting and he's doing it right. Like, we give him a start and he still felt like he was going to run second before he galloped at the top of the straight there. So obviously the motor's there. We've just got to get all the other things right, you know, and I think he'll be going super races, but might have to go soak my hands in palm olive.
3: The frustration of two-year-old trotters and the humour of Zachary Butcher there. He's obviously frustrated, as are the punters, but sometimes with these young trotters, you've just got to let them go through a bad patch to find the very best.
4: I guess there's nothing quite like experience, is there? And the more that he gets, as much as he's burning the punters a little bit along the way, he comes with a word of warning. He just needs to find his rhythm. And in time, I think even a horse like Meant to Be, as much as he got away with it through his brilliance, he's probably not dissimilar at this point of his career, Duke of Bourbon, because we know it's fairly evident that he's very talented.
3: Yep, exactly. Let's get to Matt Markham for a market update around the chairman's $1.55 for the Pinup Boy. As a three-year-old, he was, of course, marketplace, the Jewel Derby winner.
5: Yeah, looking forward to seeing him back on a track, Greg. He's $1.65 on opening into $1.55, so a lot of support floating around for him, running through a number of multis late through the card. Some

0: class. He's won $1.3 million and a number five bid is Anvil. Just a wee cheerio for Renegade as well. He's a $51 chance. I wouldn't say he's a win chance in the race, but wouldn't be surprised to see him run top four if he begins as well as what he has been.
1: Regan, Marketplace and Morong are both going around on this fresh up since his Australian campaign. How's his preparation been leading into tonight?
2: You're really happy.

0: in the Hannon. Needs to get the start right, though.
1: One super trial followed by his exceptional run in the Hannon. You're right. Probably just tried to begin it a little bit too fast for himself and rolled out of them. Parked thereafter, overdid things, but just sensational, I thought, the effort, all things considered. I think that run will take the edge off him, and if he begins like he can, he'll land in front of quite a few.
0: Yeah, and getting a start off those horses as bid as Anvil, who, of course, was second in the Hannon.
1: He's had an up-and-down prep. He won the National. Atrial fibrillation, went down by a nostril in the Hannon. 54.5, 26.7, his own closing sectionals. He was superb. He's just still not 100% when it comes to the standing start, so he'll need to begin well to take advantage of that front tape.
0: The horse you guys call Stewie, Republican Party, the reigning horse of the year.
1: First up since the Taylor Mile, he had a really good break, and therefore he's taken a little bit to come to it. He's had the three trials. He was fifth in this race in its previous format last year, off 20 metres. But he'd only had two trials in lead up to that. I think he'll be a little more forward here, but his first up record isn't dazzling.
0: What about Tat McLeod tonight?
1: Hard to judge, isn't he? He was so good two back, probably playing in the Hannon, but did a lot of work in the early stages there. So maybe Sam will go back to driving him completely cold and he can be finishing off well now getting into a campaign. 8, 6, 5 and 9 for me. I think It's Tough is the value play in this contest with the run under his belt. I think that is key. Overmarket plays, who I'm really looking forward to seeing back. Better Zanville with the key front tape advantage, and Republican Party, because how could you possibly leave him out?
0: Craig Thompson thinking the same with It's Tough on top of Marketplace. Back to you, Matt Markham, for a market update. 155, so a slight move in for the Star Pacer.
2: Yeah, got back out to $1.60, then back into $1.55, so the money come for him. It's Tough has been the market move. It was $3.90 when we last spoke, into $3.60. They're the only two anyone wants in the race. Greg, 2000 at $1.60 on Marketplace, the big bet alert.
0: Thank you, Matthew. This is the NZI Insurance Chairman's Handicap, a race that sees the return of that horse there, Marketplace. Craig Ferguson driving for Regan Todd. The road to the Go Media New Zealand Cup continues here at Addington, right here, right now. Here is Matthew Cross with his call.
3: Thanks for that, Greg. Looking forward to seeing the return here of Marketplace. He'll start inside 10 metres, barrier number one. Off the handicap here as they're about to turn in. So we're getting set now. NZI Insurance Chairman's Handicap. We await Better's Anvil to turn around.
4: Turning in!
3: Ready, racing. Away they go. Bruntwood Brigade has bobbled, has gone into Better's Anvil, almost tipped Tim Williams out. Better's Anvil is in a gallop. Bruntwood Brigade now tailed out. Early speed, Tack McLeod from Renegade and Marketplace in the open goes up into third early. Three lengths behind him to It's Tough. There's five lengths away to a very luckless Better's Anvil, who almost got poleaxed at the start. Behind him, Moonga. Republican Party grabs the back of Moonga and Bruntwood Brigade tailed out. Here he comes. Marketplace rushes forward on the outside of Tack McLeod and the favourite goes to the front. So after 500 metres, Marketplace now in the lead from Tack McLeod. Renegade Racing third. There's two or three lengths away to It's Tough. Three lengths away, Better's Anvil. A length and a half to Moonga. One and a half, Republican Party. And this will be the last call for Bruntwood Brigade. So he's in control now. It's Marketplace midway down the back. He's two and a half lengths to Tack McLeod, running third, Renegade. Two lengths off to It's Tough. Then Better's Anvil. Republican Party makes his move. Better's Anvil goes in front of him. He's trying to flush It's Tough. A bit of cat and mouse out the back here. Better's Anvil went back in and Moonga now back last, so Republican Party will try and flush It's Tough out in front of him. In the meantime, Marketplace minds his own business up front, leading by two lengths on Tack McLeod. Renegade running third and It's Tough will move off the inside eventually and he's in front of Republican Party. Better's Anvil back on the pegs and Moonga last. 1:17.5 the harness link lead time and It's Tough. He didn't want to be parked, John Darn. He wants the lead and he's going to get it. 1300 to go. It's Tough rolls on to the lead in Marketplace. Was happy to let him go. So one round out in the NZI Insurance Chairman's Handicap. The leader, It's Tough, via the IRT Stables turn, leads away with the opening quarter in 29.8. Marketplace in the trail, running third is Tack McLeod. Parked up now is Republican Party on the outside of Renegade. Moonga has the back of Republican Party, and Bitter's Anvil is last. It's Tough, 9.50 to go, leading Marketplace.

Place. Who will await the Pebble Beach passing lane? There's one away, Republican Party third. Three back and on the inside, Tack McLeod, Moonga a half a length away, fifth and 1-1. On its back, Bitters, Anvil and Renegade is now the tail ender. It's tough ups the ante. It's tough ran the second quarter in 30.4, the half in 60.2. He leads it by one length. Are parked up on the outside is Republican Party. Marketplace in the trail. 1-1 fourth, Moonga on the outside of Tack McLeod, then Bitters, Anvil and Renegade. It's tough, the leader by a length, Republican Party. Marketplace sweating the inside run. They have 400 to travel. Moonga poised, held up the inside. Tack McLeod, Bitters Anvil's got the job ahead of him, and Renegade at the tail. Third quarter, 27.6, turning for home. It's tough, the leader. Marketplace now gets the lane. He dashes through.

0: Marketplace goes past, it's tough. Then Republican Party and Moonga, but it's Marketplace, the perfect start to a very exciting campaign. Marketplace beats It's Tough. Third Republican Party, a good effort. Fourth in Moonga. Then came Renegade from Tack McLeod and poor old Betters Anvil. He'll be the second to last to cross as Bruntwood Brigade is just turning for home now. Marketplace, summed up well by Craig Ferguson. Pressed to the front, saw the pressure coming, handed and got a nice soft running behind It's Tough. Eight will be second. Republican Party third. That'll be a good blowout for him. He'll be the big improver. And fourth across will be Moonga, number seven. Sixth the winner, Marketplace. Now 15 from 27. And Craig Ferguson and Regan Todd, with the ownership group, they'll be pleased with that. Last quarter, 27. They've run a slashing last half. 154.8 was the Aldebaran Park last mile. It's 6.8.9.7. 6.8.9.7. P for perfect. Greg, the perfect start to a very, very good campaign ahead.
1: Yeah, exactly. Stepped beautifully. Put into the race by Craig Ferguson. Brittany's noticed a bit of a gear malfunction there.
2: Yeah, it looks as though the outside hobble shortener pin is actually wrapped around his back carrying strap, so that's not ideal. He's missed a beat at any point in time. So exceptional start to his preparation, a perfect beginning, stayed out of that scrimmage, was able to move, happy to believe in his speed over the concluding stages. And my word, he is fast. Let's think about this situation. He steps like that in a New Zealand Cup, takes a trail on a horse like Leap to Fame. We'll have a horse race then.
1: Market move into $4.20 in the Go Media New Zealand Cup. Congratulations to the Kennards, to Peter Bacon, to Graham Byrne in a Small Car World Limited, John Magnus and Regan Todd, of course, who part owns as well. Trained by Ridge and driven by Craig Ferguson. Very good, It's Tough. We'll have a lot more post-race and also Republican Party in the top three there as well. More about that when we get the first out of Melton underway, a special, the first, according to the market anyway, scenario is at now $1.85. Let's head to Melton to Dan Malecki for his call of the Garrard's Horse and Hound Pace.
3: Maker providers, been a lovely day weather-wise, expected to change later, but the track's in great nick. It has been always. Be a shock if it wasn't. But it has been, it is, and probably always will be. All set, race one, green light, and they're racing. Timbimboo got off the gate pretty well, and so did Hit the Road Jack. Timbimboo leads, looks for cover, and Hit the Road Jack's going to press on and run to the top this time. Hit the Road Jack. The Statesman away from the pegs is third, the outside. Hit the Road Jack in front by the first turn. Timbimboo is second. Third is the Statesman looking for cover. I'm a Terminator's three wide. And then three back the inside is New Yorker. Four back the pegs, Mitzi said. And then the favourite Zenario, who's tracked up by Captain Pins, and then Sea Fury. And Oh Sweet Creature is out to the tail of the field. Into the back they head. 1,700 left to go. And Hit the Road Jack, who's been going well without a lot of luck, but he's been able to get to the pegs tonight, and he's 5 metres in front, with I'm a Terminator now finally getting up the sit without cover. Timbimboo, who's first up from a spell, is third the inside. Fourth is the Statesman. It gets a nice enough trip, one out, one back, on the outside of New Yorker as they work their way off the back. The lead time was 44.8, but they look like they've steadied up since then. The

0: Captain Pins and Sea Fury at the rear. First quarter of the last mile, 30.6. And Sean O'Sullivan has hit the road jack in the lead. 3 metres away, I'm a Terminator. Timbimbu tucked in behind third. The Statesman fourth with a good run. And then New Yorker. Next is Zenario. Three back the outside as they head out of the straight. 900 metres to go. Mitzi said four back along the pegs. And then Captain Pins around Oh Sweet Creature. And Sea Fury trying to get going from the rear of the field as they get inside the 800. 29.5 for the second quarter. And hit the road jack into the back straight. Leads 3 metres, I'm a Terminator. Leaders back as Timbimbu will await the Garrard sprint lane as Zenario now moved up three wide. It pockets the Statesman. Over on the inside, New Yorker. Three wide with cover, Captain Pins as they bunch and then Sea Fury in the three wide line. Then Mitzi said an Oh Sweet Creature in the centre. Heading off the back straight. It's hit the road jack 2 metres now to Zenario out wider. 27.7 third quarter. Timbimbu is third but now shaken up. Hit the road jack, still going well here. Zenario wanted to hang in a little bit, hit the road jack, had a good kick. Timbimbu second, then New Yorker. The Statesman held up, but hit the road jack, went for home. It's nicely clear with 100 left to go. Well, I said it's had no luck of late, and it's going to brain them tonight. Getting through, Mitzi said, to second, and for third it'll be close, but easy work, hit the road jack, has won at 8 metres. Mitzi said second, photo third between New Yorker and Timbimbu. Then came Zenario, further back to Sea Fury, then the Statesman, Oh Sweet Creature, I'm a Terminator, and Captain Pins. 27.3 the final quarter, and the mile rate was 155 for Aldebaran Park.
1: Long odds winner there of the first at the road jack takes it out for Sean O'Sullivan. We've just seen the running of the NZI chairmans. Let's hear from winning driver Craig Ferguson.
2: Craig, well done, mate. Firstly, talk us through what happened early on, because he appeared to step pretty well.
3: Yeah, he made an absolute flyer. Sort of gave us the impression he would off his trial and then his private run the other day. You know, we thought he'd make a good beginning, but obviously different race day, but made an absolute flyer and managed to get himself in a good spot after that.
2: You were happy to grab a helmet to follow through the middle stages when it's tough, came up for a look?
3: Yeah, look, you know, being his first up run, I didn't want to go silly. We know he's tough enough. We know he can go to war if he has to, but tonight wasn't really the night, and you know, always happy to follow Johnny. He likes to stay in front, so it worked out super.
2: Lane opened up, he didn't need a second invitation to shoot through.
3: No, he I hear it was a pretty good half too, but he's just got such high speed. He shot through there, probably switched off a little bit once he got through, but that's what he can do. But he'll certainly improve off that run.
2: You obviously know him very well. How does he feel out there for his first up ever?
3: Yeah, no, he felt really sharp tonight. I think since the Aussie trip, he's come back a little bit sharper this time, which is very exciting. And yeah, as far as first up runs go, that was perfect.
2: Well done, mate.
3: Thank you.
1: And speaking to Regan Todd last week, he said he's learned a bit about training horses through this horse. He knows how fit he needs to be, and we talked about it last week. He's almost thoroughbred-like, but he's not carrying any condition.
4: He's not a standard Better's Delight type, really, is he? He's on the smaller side, but sort of once he heads out onto the track, he grows another hand. He's just so proud, but you're right, he is a horse who I think Reg has a great handle on now, and I think we've seen that tonight, because that's as sharp as you can get a horse fresh up after only having one trial. So looking forward to seeing the improvement. There'll have to be some, no doubt, but I'm sure there is.
1: Yep, absolutely. If you didn't pick up on the news earlier today, the janitor unfortunately being withdrawn from the Go Media New Zealand Cup. 5 minutes out from a start, race 7. This is a good trotting race here, Matthew.
5: Certainly is. It's a good betting market too, Greg. Boy, there's been some market moves here. I'll start at the top of the book. That's the easiest way to do it. Nines into 6.50 for She's Gold. Good support there. Go down a little bit further. Red Park Warrior got out to 13s, back into 10s. In the last 60 seconds, in a single moment, it's taken a couple of bets. $10 into $8.50. Then we go to Father Barry, who's 11s into 6s. And Illicit Love, we open $4.40, has got into $3.80. So there's a few moving feasts in this market. You never know. Our $3.30 opening favourite out to $4.50. Punters stone cold on the Tony Hulahi trained runner at the bottom of the book. Plenty of winning chances in our next Aaron White. Looking forward to it.
6: I've gone with one of the market movers, just under $3,000 in the first four coming forward here too. Father Barry, Josh and John Dickey combining here. I can tell you that, Matt, I've got a few lawn bowlers up in the commentary box from the Howick Bowling Club, so I know the lawn bowlers love a little bit of their bookie money. So they've all come for Father Barry here, number one.

0: She's Gold, racing well. The six in a single moment, yep, has to be somewhere in the mix. In Red Park Warrior, that was a very good third at its last start, but some other winning chances in the race, as we know. 8-1, 6-5, good carry forward in the first four here for race seven.
1: Thanks, Aaron. Runners completing their preliminaries for this. This race, of course, precedes the featured trot out of Addington, where the box seat boost runner, Habibdi Pat, has shortened. Even in the boost, I think it was about 360 when I last looked. Here is You Never Know, Tony Hurley. He trains and drives, quality performer. Great to see this horse get another opportunity tonight.
2: A big class drop tonight. He's clearly the highest rated. He made a mistake too back, but then was midfield in that open trot.

0: race. So I thought overall his effort was pretty good when moving at the quickest time of the contest. He'll be really hard to beat here. I'm quite surprised he's not favourite.
1: I think we're going to hear from Tony Hurley with regards to You Never Know.
2: Well, Tony, just quickly on the previous, obviously inexperienced there, but just got off on the wrong foot, your fella?
3: Yeah, he did. Yeah, he sort of took a decent stride at the start and just sort of got over it a bit too long and lost himself. Yeah, yeah. Like you say, just inexperience and down in the one hole there, it just makes a bit of difference. Same with the other guy. I think Tony said he trotted away good and then they rushed up around him and he sort of just got floating a wee bit. He's still both learning so much, the pair of them, you know, so yeah.
2: Two runners here, You Never Know. What would you like to see from him here tonight?
3: I'd like to see him finish it off really good. You know, from back there, he's sort of got to step up in the next race or two to see which way, which direction we're going with him. But, yeah, he's a lovely big horse, but I feel the racing won't do him any harm, so we'll see how we go.
2: And in a single moment, gee, you must have been pretty rapt with her performance of her start after so long off and after having a foal.
3: Yeah, exactly. Yeah, no, she's... And come through it great. You know, she certainly wants to be here. She sort of loves it. Loves being around the farm and loves her work, and yeah, no, so hopefully that race under her belt, she'll be even better tonight, but we'll see.
2: He's hoping you have a bit more luck in this one.
3: Yeah, couldn't have any worse.
1: Yeah, good stuff. Tony Hurley with the two-pronged attack here. Here's Illicit Love. Steph Burley drives tonight.
0: And looking to make it four on the bounce. Each run has been well spaced, 3 weeks since the last. Still getting the hang of the standing start, but certainly getting there. As you can see, just an utter professional, wears no gear, as versatile as they come, and just keeps stepping up.
1: Yeah, racing the Brecon jacket. Of course, Steph was on the box seat on Tuesday, and this was her best chance from the same stable as this horse and the drive of Crystal Hackett. She's gold.
0: I'm trying to read between the lines here that Crystal would have had the choice of She's Gold, Final Approach and Illicit Love. So if she's chosen She's Gold, I can understand this market support towards her. Very good last time out. And I guess this is, if she can step away well, a perfect setup for her to show her speed.
1: Here's runner number two, Final Approach, fresh up. We know the talent of the son of Tactical Landing.
0: Has always shown talent, you're right, but has also had a couple of quirks along the way. First up here for the best part of 5 months, has had a workout, but did win four races in pretty

0: contest over She's Gold, the Nine Illicit Love, and runner number five, Red Park Warrior. Each run this campaign has been improved, and I thought it was a really sneaky effort last time out after locking wheels at a crucial stage.
1: Yeah, sneaky chance in this race. Half the field trained by Michelle Wallace and Bernie Hackett. Just a little bit of rain about now at Alexandra Park. Back to you, Matt Markham, for a late update.
2: Yeah, Red Park Warrior in a single moment, two of the best back runners in the last few minutes here, Greg, $8.50 and $8 respectively. She's Gold into sixes up the top of the book, and the money's still floating around for Father Barry and Illicit Love, so they're spreading it far and wide ahead of what looks to be a pretty open trot, Greg.
1: Excellent, thanks for that, Matthew. About to be called forward, let's get to Aaron White, his call of the seventh.
3: Yeah, thank you, Greg. With these runners coming forward now, the Invivo Graham Norton's own classic handicap trot. We're over the 2,200 metres to open the final treble. Big carry forward through on the first four here too. And the barrier strands release, and we're underway. Coming away in a gallop there was Red Park Warrior. Now, first out to come on to the early lead in a single moment from Stone Cold Castana. A break of four, 5 lengths away in the field. She's Gold, and they're followed by Final Reason. You Never Know will be the next, and they're followed then by Father Barry. Settling back in the field here was Pantani, and 2 lengths away in the field, Illicit Love, and after blowing the start, Red Park Warrior is well out of it as they trot up into the back in the early speed. Good Stone Cold with Salish Abernathy takes it up now. Leads by a length and a half in a single moment. Tony Cameron brought up his 200th driving career success last night at Cambridge. Gets the nice run in the trail, 47-2. The lead up time, Castana third. There's 2 lengths away in the field then to She's Gold. A further two back then to Final Approach as they work off the back and work the showground's turn. You Never Know in the Cerise is back in the field here with Father Barry, and they're followed then by Pantani with Bernie Hackett driving tonight, and 2 lengths away in the field, or make it 3 lengths, Illicit Love. They are really running this along at a good tempo. Illicit Love's yet to tag on to the main pack here, and after that early gallop well out the back was Red Park Warrior. 31-8 the opening quarter. Stone Cold, the Wishing Stone, gelding down to the judge bell, and one to go. Over in a single moment, Castana moving forward here as You Never Know. She's Gold, four pegs, and now hopping into the 1-1. Father Barry's Pantani's gone for a gallop by RT Stables corner there. Homeward lap back on the inside, then to a Final Approach, and still 3 lengths away. Illicit Love's been chasing hard throughout. They get to the 800 metres. Stone Cold second quarter, 31.4. The Invivo Graham Norton's own classic trot, and Stone Cold leads a length and a half in the trail in a single moment. It's Stablemate You Never Know's up on the outside, then Castana in the 1-1's. Father Barry back on the inside. She's Gold, followed by Final Approach. Last of the winning chances, Illicit Love, as they turn off the back straight here. Stone Cold around to the 450 from back on the inside in a single moment from You Never Know. 29 was that back straight quarter. Castana, Father Barry's just dropped off as they come for home. Stone Cold, one of the roughies, up on the outside. You Never Know in a single moment now for the HR Fiskin passing lane. Castana getting to the outside. Stone Cold's in front in a single moment. You Never Know, Castana and dashing later. She's Gold on the inside. Stone Cold coming through strongly in a single moment. In a single moment goes to Stone Cold in a single moment to beat Stone Cold and third Castana. They were followed by She's Gold, then came You Never Know. Back on the inside to Final Approach, Illicit Love. Back in the field, Father Barry. They were followed in then by Pantani. And just coming up the home straight now, Red Park Warrior. 2:48.9 the overall time. 2:03.5 the last quarter, 29.4. 58.4 on the way home. Tony Cameron, Tony Herlihy, Suzanne Herlihy, the owner of the What the Hill 5-year-old mare, second up this campaign. A lovely steer too by Tony, as we mentioned through the call. Brought up his 200th last night at Cambridge. Lovely drive here. Stone Cold to be the runner-up, then three Castana and one She's Gold. 6-4-3-1 the numbers here in the Invivo Graham Norton's own classic handicap trots.
1: Look, thanks Aaron, but the feel-good story of the night, what about her? She's had a foal by Volstead. She stepped beautifully, just her second run. Wow, what a run from her.
0: That is an amazing story, isn't it? And to see her back in winning form. She did win a Derby only three starts ago, but that was about 2.5 years now. That is

0: remarkable training performance and just her manners. And it was great to hear from Tony pre-race. She just wants to be out there again. She'd taken so much improvement from that first up run. And if she can continue to begin like she has tonight, won't be the last race she wins either.
1: Yep, magic result there. Let's get back to some post-race comment from the chairman's handicap at Addington.
2: John Dunn, it's tough.
3: Yeah, he was great. We were slow away, but made a mid-race move and beaten by, you know, good that marketplace is, so beaten by a very good horse. But my fella tried right the line.
2: Carter Dalgetty, Republican Party.
4: Really happy with that. A bit of a drive here at the start. We had a bit of traffic and a skip, but yeah, considering where we were, with a lap to go, it would have been great to get the 1-1, but yeah, I'm really happy with him just with where he's at, so

0: can't complain, and yeah, he's sort of back where he needs to be.
1: CFL Renegade.
2: Yeah, good Andy. He was stepped good again and hit the line good. Just shame the race didn't really work out for us, but really happy he'll go to Methven now, and I think he'll like that, so you're good.
1: Sam Motley, Tack to McLeod.
3: Yeah, I thought probably with the run we might have been just a little bit closer at the end, but yeah, hopefully we're still on the way up, hopefully.
1: Tim Williams, Better Zamble.
4: Yeah, look, not much. Went to plan early, obviously. Once we got that check, we sort of lost the advantage of being off the front. So, yeah, he was okay afterwards on a quick half. He held his own and had to come wide. So, you know, it was a pass mark, but you just know luck early.
5: Great stuff. Andy McCook getting around the beaten brigade and behind the flying marketplace. To the featured trot now, the tactical approach, DG Jones, named after the great horseman. The 1,000 win club that he's in as a trainer and a two-time New Zealand Cup winning trainer as well, hands down. And, of course, the mighty mare, Blossom Lady. Matt Markham, as I come to you, Habibti Pat is our favourite here at 290 from that opening quote of 360, but what a contest we have here.
6: Yeah, certainly befitting of a race named after one of the greats of the game. Brings back plenty of memories thinking about the Bloss at Addington Raceway, doesn't it? $2.90 for Habibti Pat, so that's meant that the box seat boost has moved in. Your price boosted is $3.60. You'll find that on the futures tab on tab.co.nz, so still some value being offered there. And this week's box seat boost, well-backed Habibti Pat. Almost immediately on Tuesday, the money was coming in for this runner off the back of the good fresh-up run. Outside of that, it's longer price plays. Resolves $9 into $8.50. There's a few people that are keen to follow Brittany in around one over the line, $23 into $20. What they are is pretty cold on those off the back marks. That includes Mr. Love, Mighty Logan, and even You're Right, Dull, who are all drifting out from their opening price. That suggests a really, really even contest. Our next, Matthew Gross.
7: I think Mighty Logan can overcome the 20 metres. Expect there might be a few moves in the race. If Habibti Pat's up front, I'm sure that Blair won't be messing around either in terms of the sectionals. Lover is a horse, but Mighty Logan, he's been there, he's done that, and we've seen him overcome a bit of adversity in his time, and I think he can again tonight, even off the 20 metres. Habibti Pat, she's 10 metres better versus Mighty Logan, and she'll be fitter. 17, Mr. Love, look for him running on. He looks a picture. And 14, Midnight Dash, always got to find a spot for him. 16, 7 and 14. If you're playing first fours here, though, you might need a few numbers for those third and fourth spots.
1: Ben, you got three going around in this. Habibti Pat, what did you make of her fresh-up effort?
8: Well, I thought it was a super run, Andy. She had to do a lot of work, obviously fresh for quite a while. So, yeah, I thought she stuck to her guns really good and was, you know, beaten by two top horses.
1: She meets Mighty Logan and Mr. Love 10 metres better off tonight. How key is that for her?
8: Yeah, I think, you know, looking at the draw and the handicap advantage, especially being a big field, you know, with probably her two main dangers off the 20, it does set up quite well for her, but, you know, she'll have to bring her manners. And if she does that and able to find the front a little bit easier, yeah, she should be a pretty good chance.
1: Midnight Dash, what have you made of his prep so far?
8: Yeah, really happy with him. Two good runs. He sat part last start, which isn't his scene, and I thought he stuck well to get fourth. So, no, he's in a good vein of form at the moment, and he'll be a player. Just needs a bit of luck from, you know, the sticky barrier draw.
1: And Mr. Love, he went close last start. What did you make of the run?
8: I thought it was really good. He's progressing well. He's actually trained on, you know, really well since that race. I feel like he's starting to get where we want him to be. But off the handicap, he's going to need a lot of luck. So I think he'll go a good race. But, yeah, I think Habibti Pat's probably our best chance of the three, just on, you know, where the barrier draws sit.
1: Best of luck, mate.
8: Thank you. We'll need it. Cheers.
5: Yeah, strong hand in the race for Greg and Ben Hope. She is the Derby winner, and her first up run would suggest she's going to handle this company as well.
9: And it wasn't just sort of a first up run off a little break. It was 9 months off the scene. She was super. She was used from start to finish and refused to give it away. Importantly, she stepped really well also. She's only having her third attempt from behind the tapes tonight. A little more of a congested front line for her to negotiate, but she has a 10-metre swing on Mr. Love and Mighty Logan, the two who beat her home here a couple of weeks ago.
5: Mighty Logan was superb first up. Got a beautiful run in transit from John Dunn and was able to swoop over the top of Mr. Love. Can he do it again?
9: He is going to have a little bit more go his way here. Moves back 10 metres, a bigger, fuller field, but he'd only had the one quiet trial off 7 months himself. He was only clear in the last 200 metres. He exploded like 28.2, his last 200 metres in 13.3.

0: you can't trot home a whole lot quicker.
1: Certainly not. Back with him is Mr. Love, and he went very close to winning that race. What he did do is win this race 2 years ago.
0: Third up here, a pretty tough run fresh. Second last time out. On paper, I thought maybe he had his opportunity, but I think he just came to the end of his run 20 and 30 metres out from the post. We've had this track resurfaced in the last couple of weeks. There's a little bit more top on it, and I think it will really suit him. He's a horse who's had his challenges in the past, so I think that's a real positive.
1: Yep, definitely is. So what was not positive about the return to the racetrack of Resolve, speaking of horses that have had foals?
0: Nothing not to like about what she did, and wouldn't that be some sort of race-to-race double here on Friday Night Lights? But she was

0: Now, the 2.5 years she hadn't trialled, there has to be improvement to come despite taking on all comers here.
1: And driver Anthony Butt's driven the winner of this race 4 times, including the mighty Lyle Creek on a couple of occasions. You're right, Dale. Too good for them in the Jasmine's Gift. Goes back the 10 metres in this race. Was off 20 on that occasion, though. It was a stunning performance.
0: Sure was. 3.17, 57.5, 28.5. Importantly, she stepped well. She hadn't in her 2 prior trials. So it'll be interesting tonight, with a few runners behind her, if she can put back-to-back safe beginnings together. She goes on top, Habibti Pat, for me, the favourite. She's pretty short now, so utilise that box seat boost, because she's certainly been incredibly popular. My blowout result is 1 over to line. He's just a little tradesman, and tonight from this draw, I think he could lob into a really handy position and take full advantage of the front tape. 16, Mighty Logan, excellent fresh up. And Midnight Dash, I'm giving a good top 4 chance to. I thought he was well handicapped off just 10 metres.
1: Excellent. Thanks for that, Brittany. 3, 6, 16 and 17, the numbers with Craig Thompson. Back to you, Matt Markham, into 250 now.
2: Yeah, only one to talk about, Greg. They only want one, and it is Habibti Pat into 250, as you say. 340, that boosted price, your last chance to get involved in this week's box seat boost. Everything else is on the drift out.

0: last year. It is the technical approach. DG Jones Banks Peninsula Trotting Cup being run at Addington tonight. Let's get to Matthew Cross for his description of race nine.
1: Thanks, Greg. Our Friday night lights feature for the trotters. They're facing up. Bouncing Beyond has a rear. Nellie Doyle to come in. Resolve pouring at the ground. She's keen to get this underway. Not far away here. Habibti Pat comes in. Now Midnight Dash has swung sideways. So they were right to go and then Midnight Dash has swung sideways. Walking on Sunshine, breasting the tapes, which now release. Resolve got it wrong. She's in a gallop. He Ain't Faking came away in a pace. And Empire City has also galloped. Mr. Love had to check underneath of Resolve as Nellie Doyle won the early race for the lead. Walking on Sunshine is right up on her outside and takes over. One over to Lime will settle down third in front of Maui. There's two lengths Bouncing Beyond and Habibti Pat. She's just a bit better than midfield. Field in front of Fiery Bandito. Out three wide, Rock Lobster racing on the outside of Midnight Dash and there followed by Confessional, who's three deep outside of Mr. Love. Resolve back on the inside from Mighty Logan. There's a length and a half, you're right, Dahl, 15 lengths, Empire City, and He Ain't Faking is tailed out. Into the back they travel on their first lap and the leader Walking on Sunshine, two lengths in front. Nellie Doyle has the trail running second and third, one over the line in front of Maui racing fourth. And now Blair Orange makes his move on Habibti Pat. Came away from the inside. Fiery Bandito galloped behind him and has been taken to the centre of the track. Five back and on the inside. Bouncing Beyond, two lengths away to Resolve, who has the back of Habibti Pat. Two further afield to Rock Lobster and then Midnight Dash. Confessional is still three wide on the outside of Mr. Love. Back and on the inner, you're right, Darl, and then Mighty Logan. There's now 12 lengths away to Fiery Bandito. Right out of play, both Empire City and He Ain't Faking. The harness link lead time was 1:17.6 and Walking on Sunshine up front. One over the line came away from the inside is now parked around Nellie Doyle and three back and on the inside is Maui. Habibti Pat, she has 1-1 cover at halfway. Four back and on the inside, Bouncing Beyond. Resolve tracks Habibti Pat at every stride. Then you're right, Dahl, underneath of Rock Lobster. Two lengths, Midnight Dash, Mr. Love. Confessional still three wide and underneath of him, Mighty Logan. Out of the straight, 31.2 was the opening quarter. And the leader Walking on Sunshine by a length. She's trying to bring them all of the way home. Leads out by a length on one over the line. Nellie Doyle, the trail. Habibti Pat's had a super run. She's fourth and 1-1 on the outside of Maui. Resolve is next. Shading. The next one, which is Bouncing Beyond. A length and a half, Rock Lobster on the outside of your right, Dahl. One away, Midnight Dash. Two lengths, Mr. Love, Mighty Logan. They've both got work to do. Dropping away, Confessional, passed by Fiery Bandito. Second quarter, 30.9, 62, won the middle half. Walking on Sunshine gives a sight to the 600 metres, a length in front. One over the line, running second. Nellie Doyle has the trail from Habibti Pat. She's poised fourth on the outside of Maui. Then Resolve from Bouncing Beyond, Rock Lobster. You're right, Dahl. Mr. Love starts a run outside of Midnight Dash, and Mighty Logan is back at the tail. It's Walking on Sunshine, 300 to go. Ran the third quarter in 28.8, shaken up, one over the line from Nellie Doyle. Now he makes his move on Habibti Pat, comes up three wide from Maui. It's Walking on Sunshine giving some cheek. Habibti Pat starting to close now. Rock Lobster wider. Nellie Doyle got the run. 120 to go. Nellie Doyle, Walking on Sunshine, grabbed by Habibti Pat. Resolves out late, but it's Habibti Pat, all class. Hood still on, and Habibti Pat beats Nellie Doyle, Walking on Sunshine, and Resolve will make it 1-2-3-4 for the mares. Then Maui from Bouncing Beyond running on late was Mighty Logan, a magnificent run. A few lengths away then to your right, Dahl, footed in by Midnight Dash, Mr. Love, one over the line, Rock Lobster, Fiery Bandito, Confessional, the breakaway to Empire.

0: Circular Approach, DG Jones Memorial, Banks Peninsula Trotting Cup. The last quarter was 29.6. The Elder Baron Park last mile, 2:05. She's a daughter of Father Patrick out of Habibti Ivy, and she's now won 9 from 18 starts. Nellie Doyle's Runner Beauty, the $100 shot, will be second. Walking on Sunshine will be third, and Resolve, without getting too much luck, will be fourth. It's 6-4, 10-3, Greg, after our trotting feature.
1: Yeah, brilliant performance from her. Manners to the fore. Yeah, she might add a little bit of luck with one over DeLine popping out in front of her. The mother of this horse won the Banks Peninsula Cup, and now Habibti Pat has two. Greg Hope co-trains is with Andy McCook.
2: Greg, well done, mate. Talk us through what you're expecting leading into tonight, because her first up effort was very good.
3: Oh, yeah, no, we expected that sort of run, really. We thought the other two had no show, really, the way the barrier, the handicaps went. Like, they really had no show of ever getting into it. Yeah, it was her race to lose, really.
2: She was midfield, but she ended up getting a beautiful spot in the 1-1. You must have been happy a long way out.
3: Yeah, she's just super tough, really tough filly, and got a heart like a lion, you know. She's an amazing filly, really, yep.
2: Coming to the top of the straight, how are you feeling? Because she appeared to be travelling very well.
3: Yeah, as long as she got into the straight, she has broken on that bend before, so as soon as she got into the straight, I knew that she had them done, you know.
2: Where do you put her in the pecking order? Because she's starting to put together a very good record.
3: Oh, she's number one.
2: Beautiful. We'll let you go and enjoy the spoils.
1: Wow, big call. She's number one, and that means she's gone straight past this year's Roe Cup winner in Mr. Love. Just on the markets hearing through, Habibti Pat has gone from 14s to 9, and Mighty Logan 7 into 5.50 for the Renwick Farms Dominion.
4: Yeah, he was storming down the outside, Mighty Logan. He was excellent. But all honours with the mare. They sort of turned in, held, everyone had to stand, and she was probably on the back foot a little bit, but to her credit, she eventually came down trotting perfectly. Just had to be balanced around that last turn, probably lost a length, but once she straightened, she just clicked into another gear. Earplugs still in, a couple of more gears if required. She is a star. We knew that already, but now she's an open class star.
1: Yeah, Group 3 winner of the Banks Peninsula Cup. Terrific performance by Habibti Pat, and the box seat boost. Went through the winter, Matt Markham, and now is into the spring, and it's still rolling, 4 minutes out from a start in this heat.
5: Just found some wonderful form, you box seat team, and making us hurt each and every Friday night. It's a good wee challenge. We look forward to it as well. Great wee race this next one, and we're finally starting to see the move really come forward.

0: the second row, and the two Electo, I'll put a line through, its last start off a second row draw was third off this draw in behind War Party two starts ago. 5, 1, 9, and 2, 4,365 jackpotting in the first four. Good luck here in race 8.
1: Well, Steve, ride the waves coming into the next of these heats. From the straw and looking at speed around, yep. Do you and Morris have a plan that you want to share?
2: Oh, look, Morris said he's going to poke forward early and have a little look, but there's no real pressure. She's adaptable, and it probably just depends on what everyone else's intent is. So, look, she's come through the run good, eaten well for the last fortnight, work's been great. Probably won't know until the pressure goes on tonight whether the run's affected her, but everything seems to have been at her normal self.
1: She's certainly very exciting. Two runners in the last, Secret Beach. I thought just to forgive last time out, had to go back, things didn't sort of work out, but gee, he's a talent.
2: Yeah, look, really pleased. That's my fault more than anyone else's. First up for a wee while, I told Christina just to go back. I thought there was more speed in the race, and they just zipped a half and a quarter and, got left a little bit flat-footed. But, look, he's come through the run good, works good during the week. Miles probably might face the same circumstances, but if it's an evenly run race, he'll run well.
1: And always be magic for Jade Wakeling, a nice opportunity for her.
2: Yeah, look, she was a better last start. She's probably come back. She had a really good spell, and she's probably come back carrying a bit of extra winter condition. But she's trimming up all the time. Probably this run will just top her off. So Jay's just going to look for a cosy trip, and hopefully she'll hit the line good.
1: Good luck.
2: Thank you.
3: Co-trainer of the favourite, Steve Telfer, thanks for his time. Tonight she looks a picture.
4: She looks incredible, does ride the waves. Just to the eye, she's taken absolutely no harm from that hard run last time out. She was 5 weeks between runs, or even probably closer to 2 months, to be fair. So there has to be improvement. She was huge. Probably my one concern, because she's drawn inside of her two major rivals, is if the One Night Moves takes her hook a little bit like she did last time out. But all things being equal, I think she's a wonderful chance. Her major danger, to my eye, is Fly High. I don't think she'll worry following tempo as much as she led and won last time out. I'm including the two Electo, who's now third up and gets a vastly improved gate here. And Ripples, the Aussie filly, great to see her here. She's gone back to back at her last two starts in the Southeast and Queensland Oaks respectively. I know she's won here at Alexandra Park, but the last time she was here, that was in the Sire Stakes. She never really looked comfortable for mine. So from the wide gate at the short course, I think she's up against it.
3: Right, this is the Neveliar Fillies Heat. It's heat number 5, the final, of course, to be run on Go Media New Zealand Trotting Cup Day. I thought Ride the Waves was one of the bets of the night, as does Brittany Graham, as did Michael Guerin the other night too. So she'll be hard to beat. If she can press forward and get the lead, she'll take all sorts of beating off the back of her last start second in behind Fly High in another heat of this series. Gate is rolling. There's the filly trained by Luke McCarthy. We don't often see him drive at Alexandra Park. He's got to cope with the outside draw over the 1700 tonight. Let's join Aaron White and find out who comes out on top in this heat.
0: Thank you, Greg. High-class fillies in front of us. Neveliar fillies, 3-year-olds, heat 5. Into the back they go. Race favourite, Ride the Waves. 1 3/4 around the park. Green lights up, and they're off. And showing nice speed there was a Dolly Parton. There's good speed from Ride the Waves, looking to roll forward as well. And what next in the Australian filly? Ripples is out wider. Night Moves is back on the inside. Just got a wee bit tight going into this first turn. And they're followed then by Electo back on the inside to Fly High. Getting back in the field here will be Queen Lizzie. And Time for Change is back with those as about to stride onto the lane. 5.6 off the gate, and it's Ride the Waves up on the outside coming forward. Out 3 wide was What Next in the centre. Dolly Parton in the meantime. Night Moves and the Chief David Butcher has the leaders back. 28 and 5, the opening quarter, and the race favourite having to chew up plenty of pressure. Ripples is 3 wide, so she'll put more pressure into the race. Luke McCarthy there, followed then by Queen Lizzie 3 wide with cover back on the inside to Fly High as 3 back against the peg. Then came Electo getting into the 3 wide line there, and back of the tail is Time for Change. So it is Ride the Waves and Morris McHenry with the race favourite. 30 and 3, the second quarter, heat 5 of the Neveliar 3-year-old filly series. Ripples is there, puts her neck in front, and now out 3 wide pressuring these is Queen Lizzie. 600 left to go. It's been unrelenting throughout here. They're followed then by Electo out 3 wide.

0: Dolly Parton, Fly High, time for change as they get to the 400. And the back straight quarter, 27 and 9. Ripples coming back on the inside as Ride the Waves and Queen Lizzie out three wide, two lengths away in the field. Electo, Dolly Parton, what next? And Night Moves, they come for home. Ripples on the outside, lifting hard as Ride the Waves, two lengths. Queen Lizzie, Fly High's dashing deep on the HR Fiskin passing lane. It's time for change. Fly High is low flying on the passing lane. The speed was good throughout and she charges. Fly High to get the win. Very game. Ride the Waves. I'd say Dolly Parton in front of Ripples for third. Time for a change has worked home well. Back in the field here, they were followed then by Queen Lizzie. Back on the inside to Night Moves and back of the tail, what next? And Electo. 201.8. Rating 155.3. 29.3. 57.2 on the way home. Shortest way home. Harry Orange. Marcus. That's where he stayed. HR Fiskin passing lane in blissful isolation for the Better's Wish filly. That's two for Better's Wish tonight. There was pressure right through the race. And Harry just sat out the back and found the right passage in the home straight. And she has made up many lengths here in the home straight to take heat 5 of the Neverly R Fillies series. Mighty impressive. Ride the Waves, beaten, but she'll lose no admirers. Boy, she had to chew up a lot of pressure in this 1700 metre contest tonight. And then Ripples and Dolly Parton in that photo for third. Big win, Fly High.
1: Congratulations to Barry Purden, Scott Phelan and Harrison Orange.

0: Gee, it was a good contest for an Evely R heat.
1: There was absolutely no room for respite there. They were at it hammer and tong from start to finish, and she now goes back to back when it comes to these Nevely R heats. So she has more than booked her trip south to Cup Down. What about this mare, Flyover, the job that she's done? She, by Better's Wish, this girl, but she's done a wonderful job. Jeremiah, obviously, Fly High, Fly Away, Geordie. She's just been a wonderful producer.

0: she's pretty dynamic, this horse, because obviously sitting back there today and she's had that final say in great fashion.
1: Yeah, she definitely showed a lot of speed to make up that ground, and you know, it's always handy when they can be driven of one run and also doing the work. So a bit tricky. Wasn't too sure what was happening. There's a lot going on, but you know, it worked out good and got the run up the inside, and you know, it was a great effort to run ride the waves down.
0: I was going to ask you, because you probably had the best seat just sitting back watching it all, there was so much pressure there.
1: Yeah, that's right. She actually over-raced quite bad. She was pretty keen sitting behind it all, but we were lucky enough to get the gaff, and it was all classed by her.
0: I feel like she's been maybe a touch underrated, but I guess not now. She steps up to obviously the final heading down south, but what is she like around home? She just looks such a mare that just goes about her work, a filly that obviously is going to turn into a nice mare as well.
1: Yeah, she is. She's a wee sweetheart around home, and she's lovely to have around, and she has been probably a bit underrated, but yeah, she's still learning, and she's kind of early on didn't really know how to race properly, but it's starting to come to her now, and I don't see why she won't be competitive in those bigger ones.
0: She's just reminding you she's got it there. Go and enjoy the one, Harry. Well done a double tonight. Cheers. It's great stuff.
1: Cheers, thank you very much.
2: 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Let's join the .com team, though, out of Cranbourne.
3: Makes his debut. Looked solid in a recent jump out at Cranbourne. Plenty of market interest as soon as betting opened up. And this is the third, 1,200 metres. Ready to go. Signals there, and they're away. Magnosaurus Rex from the inside, a little bit slow. Hellbent Halo goes back to last, and Renarsen was first out. Renarsen from Kotahitango goes to second, then Pursuit, followed by Late Night Wonder out deeper on the track. Moving Point goes through near the inside, and Faster Link in the middle. Shooting Break gets a long way back. It's back third last. Magnosaurus Rex back on the fence, and three links away last. Hellbent Halo, they head off the back, and Renarsen is setting the speed. Renarsen by 3/4, Kotahitango second. A length and a half Moving Point inside of Pursuit. Two lengths away to Late Night Wonder, followed by Faster Link, Magnosaurus Rex. Shooting Break still.

0: 3-7 out of the third from Cranbourne as our action continues on Friday Night Lights, brought to you by Woodland Stud. Of course, we've just had the running of the DG Jones Banks Peninsula Cup. Let's find out what those behind Habibi Pat were thinking.
1: Sam Motley, Nellie Doyle.
2: Yeah, over the moon with her. You know, she's got great manners and pinged away and put herself in the right spot. But, you know, she's, to her credit, she's finished the race off great. And, yeah, we're over the moon for second.
1: Bob Butt, walking on sunshine.
3: Yeah, she went her usual honest old race. Andy got a good time of it in front, but she worked away. Good, it was a good run.
1: Anthony Butt, Resolve.
4: Yeah, she was great. She actually missed away a bit today. She's a bit feeling a bit well, I think, but went... You know, super after, it's got a pretty good run, you know, but losing that ground early didn't help.
1: Tim Williams, Bounce and Beyond.
5: Yeah, really pleased. He got away safe. It was a, you know, funny wee start, but, you know, done well to trot off and, you know, got a nice soft run on the fence and, you know, pleased the way he made city ground the whole way up the straight.
1: John Dunn, Mighty Logan.
6: He was awesome. Very hard, off a mark in those full fields, unfortunately, but it's going to be like that next race too. But his sectionals last half and last quarter was great, so good going forward.
1: Riley Harrison, Rock Lobster.
7: Yeah, no, today was a massive effort. Obviously, hard to start first run back in that field, and she didn't disgrace herself at all. She'll definitely benefit on that run.
1: Jacob Dunn, You're Right Dale.
8: Yeah, she raced good. You know, we're off the back mark in a full field, but look, she hit the line well, and looks to be carrying on a good trajectory.
1: Gavin Smith, One Over the Line.
9: Poor drive. I sounded like they were coming three wide and I just popped off to take cover and they got down on my back, Habibi Pat did, so yeah, not probably not ready against the big boys to sit park, and he got a little keen, so yeah, wouldn't mind having that one again.

0: up races. Who wants a gut buster? Who doesn't? He looks in great nick. He's just a wonderful racehorse to watch, and even if he is back in the field, he's probably got enough speed to reel them in anyway. Franco Ancara, nice same race multiplay. If you don't like the $1.55, I'd be shopping Jamel Wynn. Franco Ancara top four. Forever Mickey, he's a horse who's only going to improve, and Franco Lomu, the harder the better for him. I wouldn't be surprised to see him sneak home and go close to getting a big one over the next couple of months. He's a great follower of speed, and he's got a lot of bottom to him as well. 6,700 jackpotting in the first four pool, 30,000 guaranteed here. Jamel the standout, 9 to beat 3, 7 and 6.
1: Stephen, Jamel goes around here. Talk us through how his prep's been leading into tonight.
2: Well, as per normal, Andy, his prep's been great. Trialled a couple of weeks ago, Blair drove him. Very, very positive about him. I actually got to have a drive on him at Rangiora last Saturday, and I just thought, wow, what a lovely horse.
1: He is sort of lovely. You could call him that. He comes up with Barrier 9 tonight, the outside. It's a little tricky. What are we expecting?
2: Well, I actually don't know. I'm purely going to leave it up to Styx as to what he does off the gate. I mean, at the end of the day, it's not his grand final. As long as I walk away and I'm happy with the run, whether that's winning or whether that's running third or fourth or whatever, as long as I'm happy, I'll be real happy.
1: You've also got Bazooka going around in race 11, comes in fresh since March. Where's he at in his campaign?
2: He's probably a run short. He had a little injury and had an enforced layoff. So I'm expecting he'll go a good race, but probably not a betting proposition.
1: Best of luck tonight, mate.
2: Thanks, Andy.
3: He's a stunning horse. He's won 12 of 14, and he'll have to overcome the outside draw here, but gee, looks in magnificent order for his return.

0: Jumel from the outside of the gate. Let's find out if he can return in a winning force, a deep race. Here is Matthew Cross.
1: Thanks for that, Greg. And don't forget the YS Stud Stallion Open Day, 17th of October. To the start. Ready and racing, gate speed, Franco Lomu. He flew the arm. He goes straight to the front, Franco Lomu. Jumel neutral early. Marble Arch hunting through, looking for the back of Franco Lomu. Forever Mickey handy up into third. Freeze Frame fourth, the inside. Franco Ankara right to its outer and three wide, Jumel. He's going to go forward now. Franco Ankara kicking up underneath of him as Forever Mickey went to the front. Get Seaside Lucky in the middle on the outside of Freeze Frame. One and a half, Kotari Rima, who's shading, stumbling in. The last three are Captain Tyron on the outside of Son of a Mystery, and the tail ender is Un Sonio. 24-6. It was a hard, fast harness link lead time, and the leader is Forever Mickey. Down to the 1,300, leads a length and a half, Franco Lomu. Jumel goes to park, taking his time to get there. He gets down in front of Franco Ankara, and Marble Arch three back on the inside. Get Seaside Lucky midfield on the outside of Freeze Frame from Kotari Rimu. Back on the inside, stumbling in. Then came Captain Tyron from Son of a Mystery, and looking to start a run from the back is Un Sonio. Opening quarter was 30.5, and the leader is Forever Mickey. At the 1,000 metres, leads a length and a half. Jumel is parked on the outside of Franco Lomu. Un Sonio, three wide, pressing on, and he comes up quickly. Goes past Franco Ankara, who's 1-1 on the back of Jumel. Marble Arch, three back on the inside. Three wide, one back is Captain Tyron as the pressure goes on. In the centre of horses, Get Seaside Lucky, Son of a Mystery, 3x3, then Freeze Frame from Kotari Rimu, and back last on the inside is Stumbling In. Second quarter, 31-7, 62-2 the middle half, and it is Jumel giving Forever Mickey the steer. On Sonio, three wide a length away, Franco Lomu and Franco Ankara right behind the speed, Captain Tyron three wide and one back. Get Seaside Lucky travels well the middle, nowhere to go on the outside of Marble Arch, and then Freeze Frame and Stumbling In. Third quarter, 27.3, and it's Jumel up on the outside of Forever Mickey. They turn together, then Franco Lomu. On Sonio continues to run on, but he gave him an inch, and he's going to take a mile by the looks here. Jumel 100 metres to go, went to the front, far side, Franco Lomu's coming after him. Jumel leads. Franco Lomu will make it interesting. Jumel holds on by a nostril. Jumel beats on Franco Lomu. Kotari Rimu flew late, and so did Stumbling In. Right in behind those Un Sonio, and then came Get Seaside Lucky, Son of a Mystery, Captain Tyron, Freeze Frame, Franco Ankara, Forever Mickey, and

0: The playing surface is in outstanding order, and one of these two teams, gentlemen, in 9 days will be playing in the grand final.
1: Yeah, good evening, boys. Good to be here, and look, what should be an incredible game. You start to see the crowd start to build up here slowly. A sold-out crowd, probably the first time for the Dolphins, other than the Broncos game that they've sold out. So, yeah, huge anticipation. Look, matchups galore. Just cannot wait for this one. And got every feeling it's going to be a high-scoring game, Moses.
2: I'm looking forward to this one too, Mark. I echo your words. Definitely a high-scoring game. We know the Dolphins, they can score from any part of the field, and I'm backing them. I just think the Roosters might have a bit too much for him. But keep an eye on young Sammy Walker. I'll be interested to see how he goes after his the last 4 weeks he's had.
0: Well, we'll look at the two teams and we'll mention what we saw, Moses, about an hour or so ago here at Suncorp Stadium when the Roosters came out just to walk around the ground. And we'll talk about that in a moment. Anyway, the Dolphins, they've made one minor change. Felice Kaufusi is off the bench, and coming onto the bench, Jake Avarillo. So no Felice Kaufusi. He'll be playing for the Dolphins tomorrow. I think it is in the Hostplus Cup Grand Final for Redcliffe tomorrow. So no Felice Kaufusi tonight. Jake Avarillo, which is not unsurprising, because if you looked at their six-man bench, it was six forwards.
2: Yeah, well, I'm actually surprised Kaufusi's didn't
0: stand. He was the one that missed out.
2: I don't know.
1: Kurt Johnny, you can play hooker, so they've got that covered. Obviously, got Max Plath as well, so you've got three hookers there in a sense.
0: Yeah, but I'm talking about backs. That's why Jake Avarillo's come on the bench, to give them some cover out wide if someone
2: goes down.
0: Well, he is
2: a utility, because he can plug a few holes for you, can't he? Like, we've seen him play fullback before. We've seen him play in the centres, wing. I think we've seen him play a fair bit of 5'8". I know he was playing in the sixth jersey at Host Plus Cup last week in the semi-final, so that's not going to be too foreign to him if that happens tonight.
0: The Roosters are as they were named earlier in the week. No changes there. We were speculating, Moses, before the teams became official, because when the Roosters went out there, they're just walking around. They weren't doing a huge amount. You asked me a question. It was, do you reckon Sam Walker's limping? And I said, oh, where is he? They looked down. And I don't know whether it's because you had planted that seed in my head or not, but he was dead set limping.
2: Nah, he was, mate. He was, Potts, I think. But in saying that, we all know he's been injured. Like, he's had the surgery, he's had it repaired, and he's been on a plane. It might just be it's tight, you know. It's stiffened up. I'm sure, no doubt, he'll be down there right now getting work on that ankle from his physio, and they'll get him going. And once a game kicks off, the adrenaline kicks in, and Macca, as you know, you get through these sort of things, don't you, once you're injured?
1: Yeah, for someone like that, it's come back, and it's quite different to the Penrith Panthers, who've had a closed-off training session compared to the Chooks. You know, I've had Sam Walker out and about. Look, well, I'm ready to play, I'm playing. He'll be right to go. Regardless, I'll get him right. They'll have everything needed for him to get up for this game. He'll be ready to go, because I dare say there's going to be a fair bit of traffic sent his way.
0: You were even suggesting, Macca, that it might have been a little bit of ducks and drakes.
1: Oh,
0: he might have been banging it on.
1: To be fair, what I've known a little of Sam, he wouldn't mind a joke here and there, so I wouldn't be reading too much into it.
0: But it's 4 weeks. It's an extraordinary recovery period.
1: It just amazes you how well the players do that now. Yeah. You know, straight away in surgery, they get looked after by whoever's needed, and the recovery process sped up. You know, there's new ways, and I guess the norm of, you know, coming back 6 or 8 is probably 4 weeks now. So the way they do it's, and you need the best players out there for this time of year.

0: confidence factor. The fact that the Roosters have been there and done that on so many occasions, whereas the Dolphins, this is the first time as a club, as a team.
1: Do you believe that plays a part?
0: I do. I do. That's why I'm asking you the question. Do you guys believe it plays a part?
1: I have to, in a sense. Like, it's the unknown, right? I know they've played different games for different players, but as a whole, as you said, it's completely new. And if some of those guys, Isaiah Katoa is one, has not been it, and that's your main man. Cody Nikorima has been there in a sense, but at another position at another club. You know, Fleekler, these guys, Kafusi's not playing, but he's been around the playing group. There's heaps of guys that have, but more so, there's a few guys that haven't. Tommy Gilbert, there's a few guys that don't understand this level just yet, which, mate, they've got every chance of knocking the chooks off, but till we know.
2: Do you think that could be an advantage, though? To a certain degree.
0: Sometimes.
1: Well, how they keep it in check, right? Because we know finals, it's that penalty or that six again. So being able to be smart and be physical, but obviously understanding when you need to be that, I guess, that point in the game where you need to be really physical, you need to pull back a bit, because home crowd will get behind them, how they sort of manage their emotions. And you'd think Wolfie beforehand and say, hey, we need to be physical, but let's be smart about it.
2: I think the other thing to mention would be the preparation they've had and the experience of Christian Wolf. But Christian Wolf won, I think it was four back-to-back premierships over in the English Super League for representing St. Helens. So he no doubt knows what this time of the year looks like. So I'm sure they've had some great mentorship getting ready to go tonight.
0: Mm. Can you look too far ahead? How hard is it as a player to be solely focused on tonight and not think about what is at the end of the game?
1: Well, yeah, you think about that in an advantage for the Chooks, in a sense, who they had to play last week. They'll focus on that. Righto, what's their next job? It's obviously the Dolphins, whereas the Dolphins have had that sort of extra week to think about the Chooks, and we need to go forward, and if we win this, get through to the grand final. Whereas the Chooks, in a way, have just been thinking, who do we need to overcome next to even get a chance? But I tell you what, I'd rather have the week off and sit around and relax a little bit than having to play last week like the Roosters did.
2: Yeah, look, it goes both ways, I think, with that one as well. It obviously depends on how healthy your squad is at the time. But let's see, the numbers do show that the team that gets a week off it does have more success. So I guess time will tell, mate. We'll just have to wait and see how we go in tonight's game.
0: You can have your say throughout the coverage tonight on the open line. Free call 1300 01 1170, or you can send us a text 0457 736 736.
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4: The Dolphins have a date with destiny this Friday night, and the stats look pretty good for them. They've won their last 13 night matches. They've covered the line in each of their last 8 Friday home games. Telling you what, I reckon I'm fins up all the way here. They're going in my multi, Dolphins minus 2.5, and I'm taking 2 fins try scorers. Who else but Selwyn Cobbo at $1.90. He scored at least 1 try in each of his last 10 appearances in night games. And we're looking at handsome Herbie Farnworth at $2.15. He scored at least 1 try in each of the Finns' last 4 games. Dolphins in the grand final, I'm betting on it. Multi up the Finns minus 2.5. Cobbo and a Herbie, we're looking at $4.94. Finns up, baby.
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7: 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Little Bros, 3/4 of a length.
6: Like father, like son. 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
10: The Dolphins are out warming up. There was an enormous cheer as they came out. Although one of their players, Moses Mbai, was out on his own a little bit early, which initially led me to suggest that your old mate from St. Helens, Morgan Knowles, might have been going through a little bit of a fitness test, but you tell me that wouldn't be the case because he is...
11: He's a madman. No, I just think he was out here. He just wanted to have a feel of the surface, get a little gauge on what the atmosphere is like. He's obviously... This is foreign territory for him. Come over this side of the world and playing in a game this size.
12: Mate, Moses, all of Pommies are a little bit different with their own individual prep. Because Herbie's the same. He doesn't do the kick catch with the other ones. He does his own footwork session. Do you find a lot of them over there are individual in the sense what they want to do?
11: Yeah, well, I guess it's like anything, Maka. You probably, they come over later than what these other guys in Australia do, but they've probably already developed their routine or their superstitions to get ready for games. So I'm just going to have a guess and say they're just keeping that going, you know what I mean? It's a superstition they do, and they think that works best for them, so. So, I mean, at this stage of the day, like when you're this close to a game, I don't think any trainer or coach is going to really...
12: No, I wasn't thinking that. I just noticed Herbie and him, both the Pommies, sort of doing their own, sort of thing, which is if you get some right, whatever gets them right.
11: Herbie's down, is he?
12: Whatever's doing.

0: Whatever is working for him, yeah.
1: Absolutely. Now, the Roosters aren't out yet. Kickoff is at 7.50, so what are we, about 33 minutes away from kickoff. The Dolphins' backs are out there. The only forward I think I can see out there with them is Max Plath. The Roosters, when they come out, will keep an eye on A, whether Sam Walker comes out, and B, how much he is involved in the warm-up for the Sydney Roosters, who will warm up at the southern end, the Milton Road end of Suncorp Stadium, the Dolphins. And here they come, James Tedesco coming out there, Sam Walker sprinting out behind him, stepping off the left and right noses.
0: Hey, looks like he's moving all right to me.
2: Yeah, looks all right now, boys.
0: The physio's in there.
2: The limb's gone, the injections worked.
0: Injections worked.

0: Look at him, touching the toes, a couple left foot steps. What do you reckon, Mac? You had a syndesmosis injury?
1: No, I haven't, no.
0: No? What about you, Pods?
2: Well, syndesmosis wasn't, it was just a sprained ankle.
1: Put a bit of ice in my day,
2: But, so now, Sam Walker, he's doing some sprint throughs here and lifting the legs high and running from the eastern side to the western side of Suncorp Stadium. So all those Roosters fans that may have had a slight bit of panic, there is nothing to panic about. He looks okay.
0: So I've seen something in the paper. One of the journos reported it. For Sam to play today was the fastest ever comeback from that injury, from syndesmosis repair in history.
1: Yeah, right.
0: That's pretty cool.
1: Oh, yeah. It's a fair effort. Obviously, if it does even get through the game, be here now is a huge.
0: Huge. He really is in unknown territory with that ankle, you know.
1: Well, he'll be smart enough to hiding himself tonight, as you would.
0: Can you do that at the game?
1: Mate, he will. He'll be able to.
2: In the grand final.
1: You can hide yourself, mate, especially if they hang on to the ball nicely and play some like decent attacking football and not hand it over easily possession. That's when you can start to hide. You can dictate when you start to pull yourself in and out of the defensive line. And I think he's been not against him, but I think he does it a fair bit anyway, like a lot of halves. In a good way.
0: Yeah.
1: You know?
0: Well, he's clever, isn't he? He can read play well. And
2: he's putting up some high kicks here to Daly Cherry Evans. It's not his kicking foot, it was the left ankle, I think, that he suffered the injury. He had a sort of guard on it when he walked out before, but that's the plant foot for kickers. So we'll see whether he does most of the kicking tonight, whether DCE takes over a little bit of that as well. So anyway, the Roosters are going through their warm-up. And you alluded to earlier, Macca, the black tarpaulin around the Panthers training this week. Another halfback under a bit of an injury cloud with a foot injury, stress fracture of the foot. Nathan Cleary, as the Panthers get ready to take on Newcastle. It has been one of the biggest stories in terms of a team's performance and a good feel-good story. I know the Warriors have been outstanding this year, but for Newcastle to come from Wooden Spooner to be within 80 minutes of a grand final is extraordinary.
1: Yeah, well, and the momentum they'll get from the town and I guess the community down there, they'll be everywhere, leaving the town, getting on the bus, whatever it is. Boys, I feel like there's going to be an upset. I don't know what it is. That's just me wanting a fairy tale for a particular team to come through and no one expecting them to win. And probably for that area has been probably a little bit lenient in years of that.
2: Well, you played there.
1: Yeah. The town's the best.
2: Were you surprised when you arrived in Newcastle and started playing for the club? You would have been there before, playing away. But what was your...
1: Mate, itself is really surprising how much they get around their team. They absolutely love it. And to be fair, got more of a measuring stick of that when they were going that 15, 16, 17 sort of period. Not just being disrespectful, but playing them, you wouldn't even know some of the players that they had playing for them. And it's good to see the turnaround now and where they're at, because the community, even during those tough times, they were selling out their stadiums every week. They're on the hill. It's raining. They just, mate, to be fair, they just love it. They want to see their team do well. And doesn't even probably mean winning the thing. They just want a team that they can be proud of, and which is what they're getting. So hopefully they rip in and get the job done.
0: This team in particular, you have to be proud of them. Like, you even go through the list of who they've lost.
1: Or are out at the moment.
0: That's what I mean. Like, you look at the list of who they're missing. Like, Dylan Brown, he's their marquee signing.

0: You think they were the worst team in the comp last year? They got the wooden spoon.
1: By a long way.
0: Yeah, their attack was awful. They couldn't score tries.
2: And, I was talking to Peter O'Sullivan a little while ago, and he wasn't... Not mixing his words, and I'm not going to name people, but he said, mate, we had a group that you throw it out there and you say, hey, can you look at particular positions? Hey, this team, can it win games of football? And you say maybe one or two, but he goes, mate, if you get them through that year, you can't have your X and Y, spine players there to get you through to the end of the year, because it's just not going to happen.
0: Yeah.
2: You need that calibre of player to give yourself any chance. And he goes, hence why... in a sense, why he went so hard at Dylan Brown. We needed something to help Kalen out.
0: What's the... You look at this team last year and you look at this team this year. What's the biggest difference, or what's the biggest contributor to why they're playing a prelim this week?
2: Well, I think firstly, it helps winning, but they look happy, they look refreshed, but they're shift shape. You look at every time they hit an edge, they'll come back and swing the other way. They'll do a 2-3 pass sequence back to the other side. They test them out through that, and to be fair, they've got a couple of blokes that are trying their backs. Phoenix crossed on the other week, epitomised what they're about the other week, and the Warriors dived on those balls. Yeah, he was in everything. And then you've got a couple of classy players at the back, and you just get you home. That 1 or 2% is what you need this time of year, and I think that's probably the problem with the Sharks. They don't have that one out-and-out superstar to get them over the line.
0: It seems like they've got a healthy pipeline of players coming in behind as well through their junior reps.
2: Adam Blair's doing a really good job down there, in a sense of their cup's going good. Obviously, Hopgood's come up through there. A couple of back rowers, Sully's got there a little bit later on. I guess they're Harold Matz, their junior, all in a good stead. And they've got a couple other ones going there as well. Look, and the hard thing will be the success, and what the Dolphins will face soon is... Success brings hard times about who you keep and who you let go.
1: For me, the biggest signing of any club this year has been Justin Holbrook.
2: Does he get coach of the year?
1: We've been discussing this the last couple of weeks. What about Christian Wolf? If the Dolphins go on and win the comp...
2: Yeah, he gets it.
1: Does he get it?
2: Yeah, 100%.
0: Well, that probably changes.
2: Well, I feel like you nearly saying it's the most improved award then.
1: Well, it's before the
2: encouragement award.
1: Or is it the fact that...
2: You know what I mean?
1: I think that everyone expects the Panthers to be the Panthers.
2: But if...
1: And so, you disrespect in a certain extent, do you not... Ivan Cleary as a coach, because you just expect it to happen.
2: Mate, it blows my mind he hasn't won 4 or 5 of those, Ivan. He's won one.
0: Yeah, but I think...
1: Andrew Whips has had a good year, too.
2: The hardest thing is to get back there. He's done it 4 or 5 times and won the bloody thing, and you can't give it to
1: him. That's what I'm saying. You're almost disrespecting his achievements by suggesting
2: it's
1: that...
2: It's not like here's a trophy. Well done, you got the boys from bottom to fourth.
1: Yeah.
2: While
1: you're on holidays, Mac, we did say when discussing this that surely the coach of the year has to get bonus points for winning the comp.
2: Is it done beforehand?
1: It's done at the deli.
2: But there should be some sort of change. And, I don't know. There should be a bone. I don't know. I just feel like you can't give it to someone who's improved, and when you got someone that's done some ridiculous things down south.
1: How long do you judge it on, that 5 years, or you judge it on this year? Aren't you judging it on this year?
2: Yeah, but that's what I'm saying, but he's still there. It's not over yet, so that's what I'm saying.
1: Don't get me wrong, I'm not disrespecting Ivan Cleary at all, because he deserves, quite rightly, I believe, to be considered in the same discussion as Wayne Bennett and Craig Bellamy.
2: Yeah, 100%.
1: So he's one of the greatest coaches we've ever seen. So there's no argument that he deserves to be heavily, heavily discussed in the Coach of the Year this year.
2: People question that too about Ivan, is they haven't understood the game and how the pressure is each year, but how to get the turnover of a player and then actually keep the mental fortitude of the players to be up and wanting to compete every year. He's done a tremendous job to be able to do that, and it lost against the Storm in, what was that, 2020?
1: Well, yeah, and people say, oh, well, of course he's going to be winning because look at the players he has. But the flip side to that is, we've discussed this before, Macca and Moses, you could pick a side to take on the Panthers of players that have left the Panthers in that 5-year time, and that team, if you put that team together, they'd most probably be in the grand final as well. So he's lost almost another premiership winning side, but he still continues to win.
2: Milky Jenkins will win, Clive, in a couple of weeks, boys.
3: You going home? I was going to say, it's going to be hard for

0: Diego, winger and center never won. And I would love to see Potsy's reaction.
1: No, I was about to get my phone and ring Sats and say, did you see what Macca said?
2: Well, it's going to be hard. It's going to be hard if they get knocked out next week to Macca's.
0: Well, that's it. I'm going the Knights.
2: So
0: I was just seeing Potsy's reaction.
2: Milky's not going to get on the stand.
1: Well, if they do win tonight and the Roosters win tonight, it's a repeat of that 2003 grand final where Sats made that wonderful tackle on Todd Byrne.
2: So you know, get Sats down for that one.
0: He loves talking about
1: He was here.
2: A couple of reenactments.
1: When the Panthers beat South in the grand final. Yeah, he presented the trophy when South and Brisbane played in the grand final here during COVID. South and Penrith, sorry.
0: Yeah.
1: When the grand final was held here, Sats went down.
0: Yeah, right.
1: Was involved in the presentation.

0: He's sitting there and it's just on loop.
1: Oh, shit, this is on, boys.
2: Oh, sorry, boys. We're about to see the toss on the big screen, so we better just pay attention before we take a break. Adam G is our referee tonight as well. Ashley Klein is in the bunker. Yeah, I think he's deserved that. So now the coin is going to... Oh, it's the toss nowadays is pretty much irrelevant. I don't know what they do. So it's...
0: Tails.
2: Dolphins have won the toss and... So I think the Dolphins are kicking... The Dolphins are kicking towards the southern end. So the Roosters are going to receive the footy. It looks like it's all so confusing nowadays, all these things they fiddle around with to try and make things better. But anyway, it looks like the Roosters are going to receive, but we'll confirm that when the two teams are out. The Dolphins have finished their warm-up. They're back inside. The Roosters are still out there having their warm-up. If you just join us, no changes to the Roosters. The Dolphins, just the one change on the bench. Felice Kafusi is off the bench and coming in jersey number 20 is Jake Avarillo. Our open line, 1300-01-1170, or you can send us a text 045-7736-736. 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

Sunday week. They'll play either the Panthers or the Knights, who meet on Sunday afternoon at Accor Stadium. It's a sellout here tonight at Suncorp Stadium. I reckon we'd have over 30,000 at the moment. Kickoff is 15 minutes away. They'd want to hurry up and get in down Caxton Street or up the road from Gibbon Terrace from the Paddo, because it'll take some time getting through the gates, and there's still plenty of empty seats. But it is a sellout here tonight to see whether the Dolphins, who came into the comp in 2023 playing the Roosters in their first game, are able to get through to their first grand final. The reason

0: For example, he was a player that ended up down at the Roosters, courtesy of Arthur Beetson and his association with Redcliffe. So there's a lot of symmetry between the two clubs, and I think it's quite ironic that the first game in the competition that the Dolphins played was against the Roosters, and their first opportunity to get into a grand final through a preliminary final will come against the Roosters as well. So no changes to the Sydney Roosters, just the one change to the Dolphins. Felice Kaufusi is off the bench. Jake Averillo comes in jersey number 20. It's been a pretty good year for Redcliffe because they're in the Queensland Cup, the Host Plus Cup grand final tomorrow as well. The senior team in the NRL preliminary final. It's about as good as it gets for a club.
1: Mm-hmm. Yeah, I mean, they've got to be proud of their effort, don't they? They've done a fantastic job, considering like they are only what 4 years into their establishment, and to already be playing this deep into the finals and playing at such a high level, it's pretty impressive.
0: With 12 of their originals in this squad for tonight.
2: Yeah, exactly. Well, and they set up that nicely. Obviously, key guys, Felice Kaufusi and those type of guys. And, yeah, a little bit older, but you need those guys. And they were strategic. We spoke to Terry Reader this morning about their idea of getting those guys. And he sort of led that out, Jesse. And now starting to see a couple of those guys, Kurt Donoghue, a couple of those key players now really well, I guess, NRL players.

0: I don't know if George Williams can replicate what Cody Nicarima's doing.
1: I'd have to agree with you, Macca. I think, don't get me wrong, George is a great player, but he's no spring chicken either.
0: No.
1: You know what I mean? Like, he's not going up in terms of his athleticism, his speed, yeah, his power. He's going the other way. And I reckon they maybe went a bit prematurely on that
0: slide. Well, and they're just saying that. I think the deal for the Dolphins, the Dragons was... Yeah, too good for Cody to knock it back compared to what he's getting here.
1: But does that deal come about if George Williams doesn't sign?
0: Well, yeah, I don't know. I don't know the ins and outs. But, yeah, I think that I only can go by this year, and I think it's certainly been his best footy, and I think they'll really miss him.
1: Yeah, I agree. No, he's been outstanding. And like I said, I think they might have pulled the trigger a little bit prematurely on George Williams coming over, and interested to see what that looks like going forward. And the other thing is, George Williams, he's an out-and-out seven to me. Like, I know he's played in the six jerseys before.
0: Has Wolfie got a relationship with him? How does that...
1: Well, they would have crossed paths a fair few times while Wolfie's time over in the Super League coaching St. Helens. George Williams was up at... is at Warrington. But I think a big chunk of that, he might have even been at Canberra during that stage.
0: Yeah.
1: There's no doubt there would be some sort of... some sort of relationship there at some point.
2: Well, the success you were talking about with Newcastle, Macca, is manifesting itself here for the Dolphins, trying to keep players they signed a couple of years ago and now deserve more money. Max Platt is another one of those, is going to come up in a year's stale time too, now that he's an Origin player as well. We're not far away from kickoff here. The Roosters still out on the field doing their warm-up. The crowd continues to make its way into Suncorp Stadium. We better get ready for kickoff. Back with more of the pre-game show right after this.

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0: 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No changes to the Roosters, just one minor change for the Dolphins. Felice Kaufusi off the bench. Jake Averillo comes in jersey number 20. Gentlemen, welcome. A grand final awaits one of these two teams.
1: Yeah, super excited about this. Look, you talk about matchups, you wouldn't know where to start. There's matchups galore, even off the bench. Super excited. These two sides, quite happy to throw the ball around tonight. It's going to be really interesting to see how both these teams play out. Dolphins just going to be mindful how they start. Last couple of times they allow their teams to get out to a little bit of a start, but they've been able to pull them back. So we'll see how the first 15 minutes.
2: The atmosphere is electric, isn't it? Looks like a sellout crowd tonight. I can't wait to see this unfold. I think the strike they've got in the Dolphins side, they can score points from any part of the field, especially with the hammer out there. I like the addition of Jake Averillo as well. He's electric when he has his moments. So high-scoring game tonight, boys. What are we thinking?
0: Who do you think will provide the unmissable moment for Drinkwise? You won't miss a moment if you Drinkwise.
1: Oh, you got to go to the man of the moment, Herbie Farnsworth. The dead set, the informed centre of the competition. There's battles galore there. Rob Toy, the other side as well. But I'm going to go Herbie to at least score a try tonight.
0: A ladder update for Isuzu. Visit your local Isuzu ute dealer. Test drive the difference. This is third against fourth. The Dolphins finished third, had the week off after their win against the Warriors. The Roosters beaten just very closely by Penrith a couple of weeks ago, then over the top of Cronulla last week. The Isuzu MUX. Let's compare the centres of these two teams now for Nelson Irrigation, helping growers make every drop count.
1: Yeah, I just spoke about that before. The centres in particular, Herbie Farnsworth, Rob Toya, you know, two exciting players to come through. So young still. What they can produce tonight, it could be anyone's guess. As long as they give them nice early ball. And the good thing about their halves, they do it. They don't decorate it too much. Just good early service. Let those guys attack.
0: The teams we saw warming up for Ream, who's running hot, is winner Ream, of course. And the good news, Moses, Sam Walker warmed up okay for the Roosters.
2: Yeah, he did. I'm actually looking forward to the battle of the halfbacks. Obviously, two relatively new halfbacks of the game starting to find their feet in maturity. I think Sam Walker and Isaiah Katoa, it's going to be a fantastic battle there. And I think Sammy Walker's going to be up for a big one. A bit of speculation around him, if he's going to get ready for this game, how he's going to get through it, is he going to finish it? I reckon he's in for a man of the match performance.
0: All right, matchups for Seek. Seek and you shall find for the best job matches. Seek and you shall find. And our warm-up for Ream, who's running hot with over 80 years of manufacturing hot water in Australia. It's got to be Ream. Around the grounds and a weather report for Invigor Canola from BASF, bulging with benefits. It is a beautiful night in Brisbane, early spring, around 20 degrees at the moment. It hasn't rained in Brisbane for about 3 years, it seems. The playing surface, has been no footy here for a couple of weeks, is in outstanding order. Invigor Canola from BASF, bulging with benefits. The Keno coin toss was won by the Dolphins, and we believe that the Roosters will defend the southern end and receive the footy. Mats for Keno goes $40 million jackpot. Download the app. Here come the Roosters, led out by James Tedesco. Keno go play with $2 a day. Gentlemen, before the Dolphins come out, what's the final word for best sheds, Australian sheds at the lowest prices? The final instructions from both coaches.
1: Yeah, I guess final instructions. I spoke about that earlier, Christian Wolf, keeping your emotions intact. Going to be a fiery quick start, but once again, very simple. People, the team, I should say, sorry, hang on to the ball, will win this game. Too many players not to. So I'm going to tip the Dolphins by six.
0: Well, the trumpet is out there, Macca. No strike the shoe here. We've got the Dolphins.
1: Well, what about Dwayne Bennett? How rubbish is that?
0: Well, he's not here tonight.
1: Well, get off your knees about Wayne Bennett.
0: So,
1: the Dolphins. Wayne's already gone.
0: Well, Trump, you mentioned it at the start of the year.
1: Dwayne Bennett,
0: last year. You mentioned it 2 years ago. And he does.
1: Why would you still ring up? So it's like the Broncos talking about Webby Walters or something like that.
0: Anyway, yeah, the Dolphins are coming out. Behind the trumpet up. The fins go up. Still plenty of people outside trying to get in. Isaiah Katoa leads the Dolphins out. And what a big...

0: for this club. They're one game away from a grand final berth. And they take on the team they played in their first match in the competition back in 2023, the Sydney Roosters. Adam G is our referee tonight. Let's hope we don't have to talk about him too much. And let's hope we don't have to talk about Ashley Klein at all as the bunker official tonight. It is the Roosters who are going to receive the footy at the southern end, the Milton Road end. The Dolphins to kick off. Final footy for Arctel NBN. Fast NBN up to $90 off with Arctel. 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
1: Here we go. Morgan Knowles, Victor Adley's juicy. That's a juicy match out there, Pods.
0: Jermaine Asaka has the ball placed in the centre of the halfway line. He's going to get it. Waiting for the countdown. He signals time on and we're underway. 80 minutes away from one of these two teams being in the grand final. And here they come with a charge straight away through White. Missed tackle. 15 out from his own line. 15 in from the far touchline. And now he's going to play the ball back. And it comes from Cherry Evans and Wangani Tuase with his first hit up of the night. He's forced back in a strong three-man tackle from the Dolphins. Now they shift to Collins, who runs straight and hard. And he's met once again by a three-man tackle. Did he lose the ball? The referee said no. In there making the tackle was Gilbert and also Flegler. Gilbert comes again to make his second tackle in the row. They're 10 shy of halfway as they play the ball back here through Victor Ian Flick. And now Tedesco with it up. And he's tackled on the halfway line. There's a Roosters and Dolphins chant going up here at Suncorp Stadium early. Now the kick coming from Cherry Evans on the halfway line. Selwyn's let it bounce. It's bounced away from him. He's had to race and got there just ahead of Lindsay Collins. What was he doing?
1: It's a good set from the Roosters there. I think they'll be happy with that. Everyone just got a touch, got down, played the ball quick. Decent end of set.
0: Well, they're going to work it out from their own end here. The Dolphins, as Hamiso Tabuai-Fido plays it. This bloke was warming up during the

0: what is going on. They're 30 metres out from the line. I'll play the ball back here for Katoa.
1: Katoa gets up
0: very slowly injured. And he's tackled 15 short at the halfway line now here at the Dolphins. They play the ball back on the last tackle. Now the kick is coming from Katoa. He's not 100%.
1: Yeah, no,
0: he's in real trouble. Now it goes down to Tedesco. We'll keep an eye on that as Tedesco runs across field. He is in real trouble. Nil all the score for Liquorland. Legendary. Choose to drink wise. Flat ball and almost through goes Tupo.
1: Good footy.
0: And he's tackled a metre into Dolphins territory. Plays the ball back. It comes here to Walker, who then gives the pass on the outside and slipping
1: good here,
0: as he comes to the defence and getting up to play the ball
1: for Kitty.
0: And now it comes to Walker. Walker now to White, and White's up at the 20-metre line. He'll play the ball back just to the left of centre field. And acting half goes Robson. Robson now to Walker. Walker to Cherry Evans. Tedesco. Now Toya. Toya's got support on his outside, but terrific tackle from Farnworth. Drops him five out from the line, 10 in from the far touchline. Last tackle. Cherry Evans under pressure. Can't get a kick away. Throws to Walker. He gets smashed as he kicks it. Leaping high in the in-goal area. Back to the 20-metre line for a seven tackle set. Well taken there in the air by Jermaine Asako.
1: Yeah, great pressure. I think it was a Cleaver than
2: Morgan Knowles, I think.
1: Morgan Knowles, sorry, Moses, you're right, mate. Great pressure. Seven tackle set. They needed that, the Dolphins. Bruce is absolutely out of the blocks quickie.
2: That's a massive pressure release, though, isn't it, Maka? Great set like that. Great set of footy. They've turned the ball into a seven-tackle set. Easy Katoa. Keep on in, Potts. He's in a world of hurt here.
0: Looking down at the touchline for Thrive, your software for small business growth. And there's no move on the bench at the moment from the Dolphins. The trainer's been out there to speak to him. As now Knowles has a hit up here for the Dolphins, and he's tackled 5 metres into Roosters territory, right in centre field as they head towards the southern end, the Milton Road end of Suncorp Stadium. Now Nicarima gives the ball there to the Hammer. He's over the 40, but Toya's there to make the tackle. It is the last here for the Dolphins, 10 in from the eastern far touchline. Now it comes to Katoa. He puts the ball high in the air, and he's still not 100%. Taken nicely by Tedesco. As soon as he kicked it, he just dropped the head of someone that knows he is going to struggle for this whole 80 minutes.
2: Yeah, it doesn't look good.
1: Also, the power in his kicks, too. I'm not sure if he got that as well as he wanted. Obviously, it looks, you know, just gauging it. Leg injury on his kicking foot straight away there at the moment.
0: 4 minutes gone for Elders Finance here for you. It's nil all the score for Liquorland. Legendary. Choose to drink wise as they're tackled 32 metres out from the line here, the Roosters. And now it comes to Tedesco, who gets a pass away, almost intercepted by Marshall King. Comes to White, and White's held in the tackle, stands, and he offloads the ball. It was almost a minute after he was called hell. That should have been a penalty. Now he loses the ball.
1: What happened there?
0: He should have been penalised. It was a clear call of hell, and he passed it. Now they're tackled a metre shy of halfway. It is the last here for the Roosters. As Radley is tackled, high kick now coming from DCE. Down to Tabby Wyford, who takes it. Long pass straight away to Jermaine Asako, and he's met there by Billy Smith, who makes the tackle 18 metres out. Rolls it through his legs as he does it every week. Never attempts to play the ball, and the Dolphins are tackled through Bostock. 25 out from his own line. 20 in from this western touchline. Now Tabby Wyford with a hit up. Nowhere to go. Tackled there by Fichetti, and he'll play it 29 metres out from his own line. Marshall King goes into acting half. Now through the hands of Knowles to Nicarima out the back to Farnworth. One-on-one with Toya. Pushes away from him. Can't get away from Collins. He grabs him by one leg. And coming in to help make the tackle there. Bringing him to ground was Wong.

0: Up here with Tupou, decides to take the line on himself and is tackled 22 metres out at the southern end of Suncorp Stadium. Nil all the score for Liquorland. Finals footy for Arctel NBN. Fast NBN up the line. He's off with Arctel. Almost through 15 shy of halfway. It was Mark who plays the ball. That pass was close to forward. And taking the line on, Walker is tackled. A couple of metres shy. Thought about the shift early, but decided not to. Plays the ball back to Robson to DCE. Now it comes to White. And he's tackled a couple of metres into Dolphins territory. 18 in from the far touchline. He'll play the ball back. Robson at acting half. Now it comes here to Radley. He's up to the 40-metre line where he's met by three Dolphins making the tackle. And they'll play it centre field here. The Roosters. Cherry Evans on the last high kick. Selwyn Cobbo's under it. Can he get there? He can. Juggle gets it back and is tackled 20 metres out from his own line. 15 in from the far touchline. Nil all the score for Liquorland. And we've had 6.5 minutes of play on the Elders finance clock. And the Dolphins, trying to work it out from their own end, will play the ball back 25 out through Tabuai Fido. Selwyn Cobbo across field, hitting a solid tackle. He was easy meat there.
1: Is Tommy Gilbert, sorry, Potsy injured at the moment, or is he just gassed?
0: I can't see him.
1: To hobble back into the
0: 30 metres out from their own line. Now, Jermaine Asako plays it. Here's Flegler with a hit up, and he's tackled 10 shy of halfway. He'll play the ball back on the last in centre field. Katara from inside his 40 gets his kick away. It's not the cleanest of strikes as he slips as he kicks it to Tupou, who brings it back to the 30, and he's met by three more Dolphins as they force him back inside the 30 by a metre. Nil all the score for Liquorland. Will bring the epic value and the legendary drinks to your drink wise, and we've had 7 minutes of play here at Suncorp Stadium on a beautiful Friday night. Tedesco goes into acting half now. Nawangana Tuwause will play it, 9 shy of halfway, right in centre field. Plath one of the defenders, Nikarima the other. They shift to their right here, the Roosters, as Wong has a good hit up, and he's met around the legs by Plath, and he'll play the ball back 5 into Dolphins territory. Now Walker out the back, Tedesco to Smith, to Tupou, one on one with Bostock, who makes a really good ball and all tackle. 8 metres in from touch, 30 out from the Dolphins line. Walker under pressure gets a high kick. Here comes Vic, the chasing, the hammer leaps, it's been touched by who, and Collins gets it and is absolutely smashed straight away. Knock on Roosters, changeover, the Dolphins come up with it. Nil all the score for Liquorland, legendary choose to drink wise.
1: Yeah, 8 minutes into this contest, you can already start to see a little bit of fatigue in there in sets here at the moment. No six against, no penalties just yet, but both sides still feeling each other out. Early kick in the defence at the moment as guys start to get back behind the ball.
0: Well, there's a high tackle, the Dolphins think, on Bostock. The referee said no. Marshall King out of acting half. Hurley almost got through. There was a big gap around the ruck, and White had to get there with Robson to close it quickly. Marshall King out of acting half. It's there again. He's taken across the shoulder, says the referee. The crowd disagree. I agree with the referee. Now Katoa, short ball running into a gap for Nifuaki. There's a head clash here.
1: It's Billy
0: Brewster
1: Smith.
0: Left on the ground. Is it Billy Smith? As the kick comes from Katoa. Now it's a high kick. Tedesco takes it and takes it well.
2: He's not in a good way.
0: And Radley's not in a good way either. He's on the ground and not getting up.
1: Well, I think both sides a little bit here. The Dolphins, great work kick there. Katoa, I spoke about his injuries. A great kick and landed straight away on Tedesco. As it looked to shift it out to Rob Toya there at Potsy.
2: That's where they got their joy, don't they, around that ruck with Jerry Marshall King's deception. Macca, what are your thoughts on that?
1: That's amazing. He knew straight away. Serby Herbie got that quick play the ball. It's just all bets are off. But Daly with a
0: 40-20 as Hammer gets across to try and take it. 20 out from his own line. Brings it back to the 30. Runs away from Radley. No, he doesn't. Victor wraps him up. Expert comments, thanks to Shark Bite Max, plumbing perfected. As now across field goes Cobbo, steps under a tackle. Surely Billy Smith, the doctor.
2: He'd be gone within the next couple of minutes.
0: Surely. As now Jermaine Asako, watch him roll the ball between his legs here. No attempt to play it, just steps over it. Why they don't pull him up is beyond me. Now it comes.
1: That's your pet peeve, isn't it?
0: I mean, really, they have enough advantage, the attack side, without letting them do that. Now Katoa to the line. Looks to be going a little bit better. Bostock bring hands now to Jermaine Asako. Away from the touchline. Walker's there to make the tackle and Smith over the top. 10 into Roosters territory, last tackle. Now Katoa puts it high in the air. Walker gets up slowly. Tedesco leaping. Bostock knocked it on, I reckon. Flegler toes it ahead. Could he for Marky? Kicked
1: Evans.
0: Over the net ball line by Cherry Evans. Knock on Dolphins. They come back for the knock on.
2: None of
1: the leader. Looking at the body position here, the

0: Roosters out on their feet. Momentum with the Dolphins at the moment. It's a great kick. Iceland Bostock and Tedesco one-on-one. I know it was a knock-on, but great work Daly Cherry Evans just to be back there.
1: So Victor Radley standing in the Dolphins' defensive line.
2: And like, there's some serious fatigue in this. Hey, 10 minutes in. It looks like they're out on their feet, the Roosters. Surrender!
1: Billy Smith's still out there. Anyway, the Roosters will
0: the
1: fly
0: old shoulder, the old shoulder trick.
2: Victor, the old shoulder trick?
0: Yeah, maybe.
2: The old stinger burner.
1: Toughest player of the day nominee for Tough Tags, printed Australia and delivered fast ass for all flex. As now they play the ball back here, the Roosters, 35 out from their own line, nil the score for Lickland. Now White, up and over the 40-metre line, still going up towards the halfway line. Strong run from White, and he's tackled a couple of metres shy of the mark right in centre field. Now DCE gives it there to Tedesco. Tedesco to Toya. Toya one-on-one with Farnworth, and Farnworth makes the tackle over the top, and Nikarima's around the legs. Five in from the far touchline, last tackle. Cherry Evans with a high kick. Tappy Wifeno, 10 out from his line. Leaping takes it really well. And his tackle immediately, 15 out from his own line. He'll play the ball back.
2: The old disruptor's gone now, isn't it?
3: That's the first few rounds.

0: absolutely shot here at the moment.
1: Well, having said that, it's all down this end of the field, the northern end, as Jermaine Asako gets through and just plays tunnel ball.
2: Here we
1: picked
2: go.
1: Up by Marshall Kinkatoa, hitting a solid tackle. Terrific shot by Victor Radley.
2: He's hurt.
1: He's rattled him. Now it comes to Nikarima. Inside the pass comes to Farnworth. Farnworth gives it to the hammer. He throws it backwards.
2: Kinkatoa
1: picks
2: run.
1: It up. Just ahead of Cherry Evans. He's in real trouble. It is the last five shy of halfway. Now they're going to kick through Nikarima. That was an awful pass from Tabuai Fido. Okay, and there's a player being taken out in back play, chasing the ball through. I think it was Sia Wong.
3: I'll tell you what, they need to identify this to Chooks and go at him. When you see a player like that caliber and a little bit busted at the moment, you need to go at him, which they are now. Daniel Dupo.
2: He cannot move. He can't get off the line, Macca.
1: 10 shy of halfway. They play the ball back here, the Roosters. Now it comes to Smith, and he's hitting a solid tackle over the top. I cannot believe he's still out there. Maybe the independent doctor's not here yet. They play the ball back to Robson. Robson across field to Cherry Evans. Links with Walker out the back to Tedesco. Got Toya with him. Toya now one-on-one again with Farnworth. Steps inside him, but Nikarima does well on the inside to make the tackle. 32 metres out from the Dolphins' line. Five in from the far touchline. Now Tedesco. Flat ball. Collins off the line. Comes Flegler with a great shot. Terrific tackle there from a Bone Crusher tackle nomination for the tackle that A-Bar Crusher Boats. Is now the high kick from DCE. There's players everywhere. It's off hands, and somehow the Dolphins have come up with it.
3: Yeah, I don't know whose hand it came off with. But you'd think there'd be some players from both sides getting up here at the moment. I know we're only 14 minutes in. The pace. The boys are absolutely on their haunches here at the moment. Back five are coming out to try and help their forwards back through the middle. Have done a mountain of work.
1: Bostock plays it 15 out from his own line. The shift on here to Fini Fuaki. And he's tackled by Smith and Walker. And also in there making the tackle is Fichetti. He'll play it back 21 out from his own line. Nil all the score for Liquorland Legendary. Choose to drink wise. And we had 14 minutes of play on the Elders finance clock as Katoa gets his kick away. And he can't put any weight on that left leg. As now it comes down to Tedesco, and Tedesco brings it up to the 40, and he's tackled five shy of halfway. They are winning the battle of field position, the Roosters. The Dolphins just can't get down the other end of the field at the moment. As now Tupo on tackle two is tackled 5 metres into Dolphins territory. Nil all the score. Plays the ball back to Walker. Walker now to Cherry Evans. Cherry Evans turns Nawangani Tawaza in on the inside, and he's up to the 40-metre line where he's tackled there by Plath and plays the ball back centre field. They come this left, the western side. White. Ball out the back, shocking pass, dived on by the Dolphins, and it's a turnover 30 metres out from the Dolphins' line. And Gilbert getting to his feet very slowly there. Was there a loose boot that might have been attempted to kick the ball? May have just copped him. He's on his haunches, he's not the only one. As now Marshall King's at acting half. Now it comes to Farnworth, and he's tackled 5 metres shy of halfway. 15 going the Elders finance clock. Nil all the score. The Dolphins and the Roosters, the winner through to next week's grand final. They play the ball back here through Gilbert. Oh, there's the first set restart.
3: They needed that.
1: Right on the end of the set. And now they're tackled here, the Dolphins, 38 metres out, centre field through Knowles. White remains on the ground, the tackler, Marshall King to Flegler. Flegler, he's just about run out of energy, tackled 30 metres out from the line. Marshall King out of acting half danger here with the hammer. Now to Bostock, one-on-one, Smith, great tackle.
2: Collins
1: and Collins coming in there to make the tackle
2: through the middle.
1: Oh, they knocked it on, Qatari did. I'm going to penalise Collins for not getting out of the ruck. He was too exhausted.

0: Talk about Katoa's injury there, Ponsy.
1: Well, that was ages ago. That's
0: yeah,
1: not,
0: that's for the
1: that
0: division.
1: Can't be on report for that.
0: No, they're talking about the vision for why he's hurt.
1: No, the referees placed someone on report, Mac.
0: Yeah, I understand that, but that's not what was on the big screen.
1: No, I know. That was the tackle that was just made by Billy Smith. Yeah. It might have been for a head slam. So now it comes to Katoa. Katoa then gives the pass to Flegler. Now
0: he's gone.
1: Yeah. To Katoa. And he just turns the ball inside to Gilbert, who stands in the tackle. I thought Sam Walker might be in trouble to be able to run tonight, but Katoa's the one who's injured in the first couple of minutes. He can barely move as they're 5 metres out from the line. Playing the ball back here, the Dolphins, the best opportunity of the night for either side. Katoa passes straight away to Tabuai Fidone out of Bostock.
0: Yeah, good day.
1: Bostock there by Billy Smith, and Sam Walker's involved, and so too for Keddie. Plays the ball back. Now it comes to the Hammer, who gives it there to Katoa. Katoa down to Nikarima. Nikarima gives it to Farrell.
2: Shame that he's leaving us, because once again, you spoke about air, Potsy. They stripped the Roosters, had them done. They had the numbers. There's a great setup play. They shift back to their main side, which is the left-hand side. Herbie, Selwyn, you know, Cody Nikarima, I should say. And Mark Nwanga Niitawase just got in between there. Herbie and, I guess, it was Cobbo. He stuck the right hand out too quick. And the weirdest thing is, he does this sort of stuff all the time.
3: He is some player, isn't he? What an athlete.
2: Mate, he does it all the time. It's not like a bizarre thing, because something always happens around him.
3: They were stripped. They'd done all the hard work, the Dolphins. It's a 6-point turnaround, a 12-point turnaround, that, isn't it? It's a try for all money.
2: Well, he looked at the Roosters' sort of demeanor. They were sort of just hanging on that little bit. Momentum slowly started to shift about. We spoke about ball being down the other end. They had a couple of, you know, six again, the penalty then. And then they shifted and it was 2-on-1. And Herbie with the pass to Mark and Wanga Niitawase, because Herbie actually got on the outside of Rob Toyo. So Mark had to come in. And he put the big mid out, got it back, ran 90 metres. And the Chuggies first on the board.
1: Try the nominee for Beaumont's Tiles on sale. And a stat for AIA, do it for life. That was the second incomplete set of the game so far. Both teams 9 from 10
0: out on their feet
1: so far. One penalty and one set restart. As Sam Walker from 23 metres out, 8 in from the eastern touchline, kicking to the northern end, the Caxton Street end of Suncorp Stadium. 4-0 for Liquorland. Will it be 6-0? So how do the Dolphins respond? Walker strikes it. It's not a bad-looking strike. The touch judges like it. They raise the flag. And it is a 6-point lead to the Roosters. 6-0 for Liquorland. Legendary. Choose to drink wise. Finals footy for Arctel NBN. Fast NBN up to $90 off with Arctel. 4 and 25 is Australia's original fan food. A new generation DAF trucks. The Elders Finance clock says we're halfway through the first half.
2: Tell you what, when you're a player out there and you looked up at the clock and realised it's only been 20 minutes, you'd be thinking, boy, I need some possession of this footy.
3: Katoa's got his ankle strapped now, so it's his ankle, not his knee, what we originally thought.
1: So the kick goes down to the goal line, taken by Cherry Evans, who gives it to White. And White brings it back to the 10-metre line. That could be a big moment of the match for Bendix, the best-known breaks as the Roosters. Trying to get down the other end. It was the first time, really, the Dolphins had an opportunity inside the 20 of the Roosters.
2: But just on that 2 points, the Dolphins have done this a few times where their opposition team have got out to a bit of a lead and they've been able to pull
1: back. Well, there's a set restart for the Roosters.
2: Now, if you're a Dolphins fan, I wouldn't worry too much. Got the team and capabilities to come right back into this contest.
1: Out of acting half goes Robson over the halfway line. Got through the first tackle, the second tackle.
2: Got to go down
1: and taken
2: left-hand
1: to ground
2: channel
1: by Gilbert. Plays it back to Walker. They're all offside on this left-hand side, the Dolphins, but they go to the right. Now Toyo one-on-one. In fact,

0: that's Wong one-on-one with Farnworth, and he's still going long. He's lost the ball. As he hit the ground, Hervey's driven him into the turf, and he lost the ball.
1: And out of that, they are spent, the Dolphins.
2: Yeah, the Dolphins are gone. Flegler, there's going to be some changes very shortly. Kurt Donahue's up. They need something from him. But the thing is, they've done this, as I said, they've done it a fair few times, the Dolphins. So, wouldn't worry him being down 6 points to nil at the moment.
0: So the first interchange is coming up for Strength Meals Co. And it will be Donahue on, and that's Tom Flegler coming from the field. So no movement yet on the Roosters bench. As Katoa feeds the scrum and just stands there after he feeds it as well.
1: Yeah, he's busted, isn't he?
0: Yeah. He looks like a bloke that's just been told that Christmas has been cancelled for this year.
3: I bet he feels like that too, Potts.
1: Yep. Oh, and they've lost the response too.
3: That is not
0: Donahue, first hit up.
1: First touch.
0: Will they challenge it here?
2: I wouldn't. You wouldn't do it early in this game.
0: They're not going to.
2: Just hold it. Regardless if it's that 50-50. Yeah, it's good work. It's an

0: Caught the error.
1: Right,
0: where they go, mate?
1: Well, they go wherever Tedesco goes. Looks like they're going to the right here. Here they come, sweeping out left.
2: Tedesco comes back to the left. Flat ball to Billy Smith from Walker, which some may have thought was forward. I think Moses did, as they play it. 12 out from the line, 20 in from the Western touchline. Now Collins with a run, and he's tackled. And he's going to play the ball 9 metres out right in centre field. Robson's at acting half. Now it comes to DCE. He throws a rocket-like pass there to
0: DCE
2: Wall.
0: DCE just organising him.
2: And he's a couple of metres out from the line. He'll play the ball back to Robson. Robson out the back to Cherry Evans, who drifts across field, gives it to Walker. Floating ball over the top. It's hit. Bostock on the head and will go into touch. Off.
1: Too close. Well, that's not played out, is it?
0: But it was played out every day of the week.
2: He was pushed in the back by Jermaine Asako. So it goes back. He's ruling it a knock-on.
1: Yeah,
2: the Dolphins.
1: Walker's
2: gone to throw a long ball.
1: Did he hit him in the head, though?
2: No, he's
1: hit
2: his head.
0: That's what I thought you were joking.
2: He put his arm up.
0: But how good would it be in being a 40 at the moment? You've just seen Daly Cherry Evans organising both sides. They know where to go. It'd be nothing better.
1: Here's their set play. Something they've been working on all week.
2: Cherry Evans feeds it at the base of the scrum. Robson gives it to Walker, who now gives it to Desco. Turns it inside to Wong, who got away from the initial shot from Donahue, who comes again to make the tackle. 13 metres out from the goal line. Marshall King wraps the ball up. Plays the ball back to Robson. Robson now comes to White. White's over the 10-metre line, and it's tackled about 5 metres out in line with the left-hand upright northern end of the ground. Plays the ball back to Robson. Flat ball. Oh, Bradley's right to try. Adjacent to the right-hand upright. A gap, and Victor inflicts a bit of pain on the Dolphins. 10-0 will soon be 12-0. The Roosters make the most of the mistake from the Dolphins.
1: Oh, this could get interesting now, Macca. There's a lot of fatigue. That's Christian Wolf would be able to jump out of the box with that effort there, coming straight there middle on the try line at this stage of the game, the semi-prelim final.
0: He'd be a little bit right. I think just the type of try there, Kurt Donahue there, I think maybe Max Platt, I'm not too sure, but at the end of the day, it was the intent of Victor Radley. Like, Victor's not an overly big guy, he just wanted it nice and short there, he's ready to take the hitters. Good ball, nice short ball from Reece Robson. They're starting to open them up a little bit here. Even with that fatigue in the game, some worrying signs. Nefahu White starting to cause some early quick play the balls, and they're getting on the back of it. But once again, he doesn't look too flustered ever up in their box, Wolfie. And they've been down 16-20-0. We've been calling game spots here throughout the Dolphins sort of year, and they've been able to pull it back.
2: 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Just a beautiful ball too from Robson.
1: They need to turn this momentum around this set, don't they? 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
2: 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Sunday afternoon, it's the Panthers and the Knights.

0: And once again, the Roosters working out from their own end. Oh, there's a high shot on the Wanganeta Waze.
1: That is not what they needed. Not what they needed, Macca.
0: This is Donoghue again.
1: It is Donoghue.
2: He's had a shocking start.
1: He hasn't had a great start this game, has he?
2: Well, they gave him raps before the game, and he's
0: coming out. Oh, no, it's your mate Morgan
2: Shannon Nolsey.
1: Oh, Nolsey. Mate, you can't do that here.
2: Bit of intent there, Nolsey.
1: You can't do that here, mate.
0: Let's go. It's a relieving penalty here, and they'll find touch through Cherry Evans, five shy of halfway. 12 points to nil for Host Plus. And the Elders finance clock says they're 15 to go until half time. And the Roosters on a bit of a roll at the moment. The Dolphins just hanging on. Next score, so important. I know they've got points in them, the Dolphins, but this is a preliminary final.
2: Yeah, against the Chooks too. That's prelim final, as you touch on, Potsy. Left-hand side shift here to Collins, who's still out there with Nafahu White. Done tremendously well to still be out there in this game.
0: They haven't made a change yet.
2: They've been the good, Roosters. Chooks.
0: Now Walker to Tedesco. Tedesco down to Toya. Quick ball there to Nwangani Tuaze, who comes away from the touchline. And is tackled by Selwyn Cobbo, Nikarima and Farnworth. He'll play 15 out from the line. Now it comes to Cherry Evans. Cherry Evans there to Radley. Radley across field and has stopped 10 metres out, right in centre field. Last tackle here for the Roosters. Plays it back to Robson. Robson out to Walker. Kicks across for Billy Smith. Here comes Tupou. Jermaine Asako and Daniel Tupou gets the third for the Roosters, and the lead is now 16. 16-0 with a kick to come. At the moment, the Roosters can do no wrong.
3: He has been doing that for so long, and he's been doing it so well.
2: Correct.
3: Tuners went up, you called it, Macca, didn't you? You said Tupou, here comes Tupou. You knew he was going to fuck that out there and score a try there. Just had it written all over it. We've seen him do it too many times.
2: Mate, you're right. The script is there, like sort of a relatively good set. Walker, pinpoint kick. Why wouldn't he kick it to either side, to be fair? But Tupou, as you said, what a player for a long period of time. In a tough position, being a little bit older now, but he continues to perform. And what a try, what a kick. And the Chookies are up and about at the moment.
3: Absolutely. How do we stop the bleed? How do they stop the bleed, the Dolphins? I mean, it's Coach Killer's giving away that penalty down here, Matt Nolsey. You can't do it. Here comes a couple of changes from the Roosters too, bringing on fresh legs.
0: Strength Crichton. Meals go interchange being made at the moment. Crichton and Butcher are fair on for the two front rowers for White.
2: They do well to fit those boys in the cap there, Potsy, that team.
0: What are you suggesting?
3: What are you thinking there, Macca?
2: Well, I'm just suggesting they just find a good way to round it, which I love.
3: Good account.
2: Mate, I love it. There's a rule. Mate, you got to do what you got to do. I'm all for it. I'm saying,
3: all for what?
2: A roar.
3: Oh, you reckon it's a roar?
2: Yeah, it'd be a roar. Mate, they got a stacked team every year.
0: Cherry Evans, love it. 25 metres out. 9 in from this Western touchline. 16-0 for Host Plus. That's a plus.
2: You can't tell me that's not a stacked team.
3: It's a stacked team.
2: Yeah. Mate, I'm all for it. I love it. That's what I'm saying.
0: Two changes about to be made as well for the Dolphins. So Francis Molo and Connolly Lemuelu getting ready to come on. Melbourne Knowles has come from the bent field. So too Tom Gilbert. So, and is down at the touchline for Thrive, your software and small business growth. Walker, 9 in from this Western touchline to make it 18-0. Strikes it. It's a good-looking strike as well. And it is 18 points to nil. And they now have a challenge in front of them, the Dolphins. They trail by 18, 12 out from halftime. And a spot in the grand final is on the line.
2: Yeah, well, speak about comebacks. You've got Isaiah Katoa there strapped up, black tape all around his ankle. Somehow they need the ball back. They get Herbie and, I guess Hammer back into this contest. But how they do that, I'm not too sure at the moment.
0: Did he miss that?
3: I
0: thought it went straight through the post.
2: I thought it went straight through.
3: No, where, you were confusing me with the 18. I was trying to give you a little tap to say, mate, it's actually 16.
0: I know you were tapping me.
2: He doesn't normally get
0: it. I thought it went straight through.
3: That's the first mistake I've seen you make, Ross.
0: My apologies for that. 16.
2: Yeah, can we get that on record, Dylan?
0: Did it miss to the left or the right?
3: Did it left, Potts? Just.
0: Wow. Okay, I'm going mad. Anyway, 25 metres out from the Roosters' line. They play the ball back through Butcher. Now, a strong run here from Piketty. And he's tagged. I still can't believe he missed it. 15 short of halfway. Now Robson out of acting half.

0: goes there to Radley, and he's tackled five shy of halfway. Last tackle here for the Roosters. They'll play the ball back to Robson. Comes to Cherry Evans, and he gets the kick away. It's down to the wing of Selwyn Cobbo. It seems every set they start from 10 out from their own line.
1: Good carry. Dolphins. Yeah, great carry.
0: And now he's going to play it 20 metres out.
2: Yeah, well, just looking at the jumpers, trying to get back on the ball. It's heavy farm work and decent.
0: Oh, that looked awkward. That looked awkward. And that's Victor Radley. That's a hip drop tackle.
2: Nothing in.
0: Herbie gets up limping.
3: Oh, it's a bit of GST on that, Herbie. The old soccer background.
0: Oh, there wasn't much in that. He didn't land on his legs,
3: no,
0: did he?
3: He didn't. It's an appeal.
0: He didn't need that. It's on report, but he didn't land on his legs.
3: I think Victor's
0: on his car, maybe.
2: I'll tell you what, if Lockie Neal can get off, Victor Radley will get off, mate. Give me a tip. If not, I'm in a wrong sport. Neal literally punched the ball.
3: Nah,
2: he's got off.
3: Nah, just shoulder charge, mate.
0: Was it a tickle?
3: Up to the halfway line. We've got an important game here to worry about as they play the ball back 15 in from the far touchline here.
0: The Dolphins. And now a head up from Francis Moller, who's tackled 5 metres into Roosters territory. Plays the ball back. Now Donnie.

0: strikes early, but you just get the feeling they're going to be next to score, don't they, the Dolphins?
1: Oh, they have to
0: be. Marshall King to Katoa, flat ball. Molo's picked up and put on his back in a heavy tackle. Crichton, one of those involved, so to Wong. Now Donoghue to the line, out the back, Katoa. He can't run, so he gives it to Tabuai Fadeau, who steps inside, grabbed by the collar by Sam Walker, flung to ground, last tackle. It comes now to Katoa, who kicks back to the wing here, or the to Bostock's side of the field. He's lost the ball full. Was he grabbed without the ball? The referee's saying knock on Dolphins changeover. They're going to challenge.
2: Challenge?
0: They're going to challenge, saying that Bostock was grabbed before he had the ball.
3: Big challenge here.
2: That is a big challenge. I think ref had it right. On-field call.
3: Yeah, I thought on-field call was right, but obviously seen something there. Zaya Katoa really quick to go to the referee, explain his case about why he's challenging it. Well, we don't trust centres or wingers, if I'm honest, but
0: is Victor Radley a disruptor there too?
2: Oh, he's touched that, hasn't he? Got two hands to it.
4: He's touched by Jack Bostock.
3: What? What are they doing?
4: He's his tackle, just confirming that he's actually still in the air when this takes place.
2: I'm not sure about that.
3: Serious?
2: Yeah.
3: Dylan, they're talking about Tupou.
2: Well, that's a waste of a challenge, if you ask me.
3: No, like, is he got it right?
4: Jack Bostock is still in the air when this takes place. The challenge is successful.
3: That's a tackle in the air.
2: That's a poor call, but we've got to go.
0: Well, you can't touch a bloke in the air.
2: Well, it's a contest box. It's not a tackle.
3: So you tell me him in the air. That's a ridiculous one.
0: Anyway,
3: he's barely put a hand on
0: it. It's a lifeline here for the Dolphins, as now they take the tap through Bostock, who gives it there to Fini Fiwaki. So 16 points to nil, the Roosters over the Dolphins. And that's for Hostplus, that's the plus. Plays the ball back to the Hammer, who gives it to Donoghue. Turns it, Molo juggles and regathers, and taken there by Crichton. And also Butcher's involved, and he gets up and plays the ball back, 10 out from the line. Now Donoghue across field to Plath, and Plath is tackled 5 metres out. They're a chance here, the Dolphins. Slowish play the ball though. Marshall King out of acting hard, gives it to Donoghue. Donoghue now to Katoa, throws the dummy, gives it to Tabuai Fadeau. Bostock, he's got a man on his outside, tries the giggly flick, and it almost dived on the ball. That was touched by the Roosters first, so that put that man onside, but he couldn't get to it. They're saying a knock on by the Roosters, but the ball went 10 metres backwards.
3: Didn't it go backwards?
0: Well, the Roosters now may challenge here. James Tedesco is going to. And there's an injured Rooster in the background. I'm not sure who it is, but they haven't moved. The clock has been stopped. There's no challenge.
2: He doesn't look like he's in a good way.
0: No. And
2: it's Connor Watson.
0: Oh, it's a problem with the neck. Maybe he fell awkwardly.
3: Well, he's challenging Crusher there.
2: He's sitting.
3: Well, I'm being serious. We were looking at the other one before. He's leaning on his neck.
2: I think it's a...
0: Well, the bunker. The bunker will look at that.
3: Can you honestly challenge for the Crusher?
0: Well, the bunker should look at that.
3: They're every chance. Contact.
2: Well,
3: there.
2: I mean, that's not a crusher, though.
0: It's no, that's just an accident that happens in a game, isn't it?
3: Yeah. You just said before the contest, isn't that an accident, too?
0: No. No, well, if you put your hands on him, he's going from the field.
2: I don't think it's a penalty either, but I mean, that you can't challenge a crusher there, Maka.
3: Well, I'll just put it out there.
0: So Victor Radley is coming back on. There seems to be confusion down there about he's come off an HIA. Stood on the touchline with Victor Radley, and now is leaving Connor Watson. And Radley is out there.
3: It's a fair backline change set up.
0: And somehow the Dolphins, I don't know how they got the ball because that went 10 metres backwards, but anyway.
2: Is it a knock on Connor
0: Watson?
2: Now
0: Marshall King, Katoa gives it there to Nicola Rima. Ball on the ground, and Hammer is losing it backwards. They've lost 20 metres, and they'll play the ball back. 25 out from the line. Now a hit up from Plath, and Plath straightens the attack, and he's tackled 15 metres out just to the left of the uprights at the southern end of the ground. Plays the ball back. Marshall King at acting half. Now a run from Francis Molo straight
2: back left
0: at Crichton, who makes the tackle 10 metres out. Plays the ball back. Now it comes to Tabuai Fadeau inside to Bostock. Next shot from underneath him by Crichton. And he plays it 10 out. Oops.
5: Jack,
0: you've
5: got a HIA.
0: Jack Bostock from HIA.
5: It's from the independent doctor, mate.
0: Jack Bostock?
3: Where was that for?
0: He can't believe it either.
2: That's happened.
3: When did that happen?

0: how did Billy Smith stay out there? And Jack Bostock,
1: that is unbelievable. He doesn't even know what it's about.
0: So he's off for 15 minutes. It's when he fell into the legs of Daniel Tupou. It was in that Connor Watson melee there. And that's the cheer for Ray Stone coming on to replace Jack Bostock. Donoghue's going to go out to the centre. So no chance.

0: against the Roosters.
1: So when was this Bostock HIA?
0: During that Connor Watson forward end.
1: Yeah.
0: Well, when he flicked the ball back, he got tackled and got an accidental knock to the head from Daniel Tupou.
1: Okay.
0: So anyway, I'm going to check the score. 16-0, Roosters over the Dolphins. That's for Host Plus, that's the plus. The Elders Finance, finance you can trust. Clock says there's 7.5 out from half time. Finals footy for Arctel NBN and Fast NBN up to $90 off with Arctel. Here come the Dolphins through Katoa. He can't run.
2: Nah.
0: Now Nikarima to the hammer. And he throws the pass there to Jermaine Asako, who almost got inside. Tupou, who makes the tackle with Walker, 5 out from the line. Tabuo Fadeau gives the pass then to Fini Fawaki, and he's tackled 5 metres out, put on his back, 20 metres in from the Western touchline. Roosters lead 16-0. Marshall King to Platt, throws the dummy. Oh, hit a solid tackle. Angus Crichton was one, and Fichetti was the other. Plays it back there to Marshall King. Oh. Katoa slips over and is smashed straight away by Butcher. And he'll play it 10 out from the line. When he eventually gets to his feet, he must be in so much pain. As now Plath gives it to Nikarima out the back to the hammer. Shoddy. 3-on-2 for the corner.
3: Great ball by Hamasai Tadafudo. And what a finish from Jermaine Asako. Look at this.
2: Get that down. What a try.
3: Wow.
2: He's done that a few times. Jermaine Asako.
3: This will give us the best view here, Marco. Will he get it? Does he get it?
2: Yeah, oh! He gets it every day of the week.
0: Wow. It's on the line. It's on the touching goal line. That'll be pulled back.
3: It's touched the line.
0: The bunker will look at that.
3: He has.
0: He's touched the line. Well, if that doesn't get overturned,
2: let it play.
0: I know I missed the goal before, but surely that's touched the line.
2: Yeah, that's touched the line.
0: Yeah. The Roosters are all coming back for a 20-metre restart. The try hasn't been awarded yet. There's no way in the world.
2: That's touched the line for sure.
1: Yeah, long.
2: That's such a long. It's a great lead up where Cody Nikarima held the ball up nicely. Just think of Hammer that a little bit extra space. And once again, as Hammer always has, lovely cut-out ball. Jermaine Asako normally finishes them. Spectacular finish. The ball on the line here. They still haven't. Are they going to confirm that?
0: It hasn't been confirmed, but it hasn't been disallowed yet.
2: No. No way.
3: Well, he's letting take the goal kick. So
0: it's been confirmed.
3: It seems that way. He's letting him go. Okay, oh, let's have a look here.
2: That's good.
0: I am speechless, Macca. I'm without speech.
2: I tell you what.
3: Try. Any day of the week.
2: You're going to have to try.
3: Yeah, any day of the week.
2: Try. John, the line's out, isn't it?
0: Ashley Klein is in the bunker.
2: Isn't he sacked?
0: What the...
2: I wonder who you sat.
0: I know I missed that goal before, but seriously, now from the touchline, to right side into the room, and he's converted his own try. 16 points to 6. How is that a try?
2: We couldn't have a finals game without a stuff-up.
3: No, it was a try.
0: And anyway, James Tedesco is asking the referee himself, how is that a try?
3: Slippery underfoot out there, boys. Seems like there's a fair few going over. Macca, Suncorp Stadium, what sort of grass they running?
2: Oh, I don't know. I don't know at the moment. A bit of buffalo, a bit of wintergreen, a bit of everything at the moment. But Tedesco looks to get back underway. Potsy's just left us here to listen to me for a couple of weeks. He's going to talk to the referees.
0: No, I'm trying to find it out. Anyway.
2: Oh, look, I can't wait for the presser ready with Trent Robinson.
0: Anyway, right up, we're back to it. 16-6. That hit the line, surely.
2: Anyway.
0: The Host Plus.
2: They're on the board, the Dolphins.
0: They are. They needed it. Five out from exactly half time right for the Elders Plot. As now they play the ball back here, the Dolphins, as Cobbo has a hit up, and now Farnworth, and he's tackled 15 shy of halfway. 15 in from the far touchline. He'll play the ball back.

0: Marshall King's at the half. Now comes to Stone, and Stone is tackled. On tackle number three for the Dolphins, who'll play it. Now Platts, that's a good set here after points.
1: Yeah, great set.
0: With tackle number five now, the scoreboard a little bit slow to change the tackles. Now Katoa from the halfway line puts it down to the wing of Tupou. Tupou stands his ground and takes it as hit straight away by Jermaine Asako, and he'll play the ball back 12 metres out from his own line. Now it comes to Billy Smith, and Smith is tackled 13 metres out. 20 metres in from this Western touchline, plays the ball back to Cherry Evans. Now Nwangani Tawaze, one of the try scorers for the Roosters, is tackled 20 metres out. He's walked almost to Jackson Street.
2: He's on the mark.
0: Seriously. Now Wong is tackled 28 metres out. 19 in from the far touchline. He plays the ball back. Roosters players throw their hands in the air. As now comes to Walker. Walker to Desco. Thought about passing there to Smith. Why wouldn't you when he's one-on-one with Donoghue, who's filling in the centres with Bostock in the HIA?

0: momentum has swung, hasn't it, Macca? Just feels like the Dolphins have just clawed their way back in this game. They've got a bit of momentum behind us. Huge set. See what Izzy Katoa can produce, even on one leg.
1: So now they play, they find touch 20 metres out from the line. Huge 2 minutes coming up on the Elvis clock before half time. Now Francis Molo almost.
0: He didn't need that.
2: Yeah, I don't know if he meant.
1: Now and Lemuelu, they almost collided like two planes on the tarmac. Now across field, Platt gives it to Stone, and Stone is tackled 11 shy of the halfway line. Plays it back to Marshall King. Change of direction. Marshall King now to Nikarima. Nikarima to the hammer. They got numbers here. Farnworth, he ran behind the Lemuelu, ran through the decoy, and he had to stop. That's twice in this set that Lemuelu has got himself in the wrong position. Now it's Stone who's tackled there. A nice shot by Fichetti, and also in there was Butcher. 10 out, right in centre field. They go to the left. Nikarima now comes back to the right. Plath under pressure, taking the ground.
2: Fichetti.
1: That is, grabbed him by the jersey. 15 out, centre field, last tackle. Now Katoa under pressure, changes his kick. It's a shocker. Straight down the throat of Tedesco.
0: The
1: Roosters survive.
0: Yeah. I don't know, he second guessed himself there, didn't he? He was looking for something that wasn't there.
2: Never does that.
0: Nah, I'm sure. I don't think he's been out at training this week practicing that kick.
1: 15 out.

0: Bradley, they thought about the shift as it goes to Crichton, and he's tackled 25 metres out, plays the ball back to Robson, quick play the ball, here they go, Walker, flat ball to Toya, and he's in a great tackle there, put on his back.
1: Great hit. Is that Raymond?
0: Yeah, it's Ray Stone. Now it comes to Cherry Evans on the last tackle. It's a floating kick down to Jermaine Asako, takes it well, 20 out, up to the 30, comes up to the 40. Oh, he's lost the ball. Great shot by Billy Smith. Now it's been picked up here by Butcher, through the dummy on the outside. He gives it on the inside. Oh, tackle
1: that was offside.
0: It was Angus Crichton. They're coming back for the knock on. Well, they've taken their advantage, and he was tackled without the ball. It should be a penalty to the Roosters.
1: Is that a shocker? Where does he want to pack it? You move four times.
0: Well, they took their advantage there, the Roosters, but then they were tackled without the ball.
2: Do we see 1 point this set if they don't get
1: it? No, I reckon the Chooks are a type of team they'll try and score, I reckon.
0: There's 13 seconds remaining on the Elders finance clock.
2: We got one play, don't you?
0: 35 out. It comes to Walker. They're going to kick it high in the air. There's no one back there. Here comes Nwangani Tuwaze. Leaping knocks it on. Picked up here by Selwyn Cobbo. Now the Dolphins may have a chance. 20 out from his own line and smashed by Tupou. And that'll be half. No, it's a shoulder charge. He's going to say it's a penalty, I think. He's saying Tupou, I think, may have done a shoulder charge. He's pointed to his shoulder, Adam G.
1: Adam G's had a shoulder.
0: He hasn't signalled half-time yet.
1: Quick tap.
0: The bunker's going to check. Well, the bunker thought that ball wasn't on the line before. Now he's saying it's half-time. Well, this is worthy of a preliminary final as James Tedesco is having words again with Adam G. I don't know what Adam G can do about the bunker making a call with the ball on the line. That was remarkable. So half-time, it's 16 points to 6. Finals footy for Arctel NBN. Fast NBN up to $90 off with Arctel. 4 and 25 is Australia's original fan food and new generation DAF trucks. For the Roosters, tries to Mark Nwangani Tuwaze, Daniel Tupou and Victor Radley, Sam Walker 2 from 3, and for the Dolphins, Jermaine Asako, a try after he put the ball on the touching goal line, and 1 from 1. Half-time, the Roosters lead the Dolphins 16 points to 6. A break and we'll come back and look at the first half.
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signals time on, and we're underway. 80 minutes away from one of these two teams being in the grand final. And here they come with a charge straight away through White. And he's tackled 15 up from his own line. They lead. Tedesco leaping. Bostock knocked it out, I reckon. Flegler toes it ahead. Could he put it on? Kicked over the net ball line by Cherry Evans. Knock on Dolphins. There to Katoa. Katoa down to Nick Arima. Nick Arima goes to the far.

0: Dixon Street end of Suncorp Stadium. Will it be 6-0? So how do the Dolphins respond? Walker strikes it. It's not a bad-looking strike. The touch judges like it. They raise the flag. At northern end of the ground. Plays the ball back to Robson. Flat ball. Oh, Bradley's right to the try. Jason at the right-hand upright. Straight and hard at the gap. And Victor inflicts a bit of pain on the Dolphins. 10-0 will soon be 12-0. The Roosters make the most of the mistake from the Dolphins. Walker kicks across to Billy go. Smith. Here comes two. Oh, he's so Jermaine Asako and Daniel Tupou gets the third for the Roosters, and the lead is now 16. 16-0 with a kick to come. At the moment, the Roosters can do no wrong. And he'll play it 10 out from the line. When he eventually gets to his feet, he must be in so much pain. As now Platt gives it to Nicarima out the back. Oh, to Emma. 3-on-2 for the corner of that goal before, but seriously, now from the touchline.
1: Oh, to the salt into the room, he's converted his own try. 16 points to 6. How is that a try?
0: Welcome back to Finals Footy. 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Half-time, it's the Roosters leading the Dolphins 16 points to 6. Any nominations, gentlemen, for the unmissable highlights? Thanks to Drinkwise. You won't miss a moment if you drink wise.
2: Well, you got to go Mark Nwanga Niitawase. They had him shot for all money. Had a little bit of momentum back in the game. The Dolphins, they set up on their right-hand side. Big shift to the left, as you would. Run across the room. He had the ball. Selwyn Cobber on the outside, unmarked. Marked Nwanga Niitawase. Putting his hand out. Running nice.

0: the best known breaks.
1: Oh, look, I've got to go with the contentious call, the first Dolphins try down here on the right-hand side.
2: By contentious?
1: Well, it's a bit more contentious.
3: Hope for people there in the post-game that Trent Robinson's team wins tonight, because if they lose by 6 points tonight, how do you think that box will be?
2: Hey, why didn't they just check it, though?
3: What?
2: Like, why didn't they check it?
4: They did.
2: They didn't stop the play to check it, did they?
3: Yeah. They were up there checking it. Like, how did they make Ashley Klein in the bunker?
4: Every try is checked, Moses.
3: That's why I said every try is checked.
2: Yeah, right.
3: That's why I said, how can he?
2: It was very quick, though.
3: Did you want the Wayne Bennett approach just for the referee to make that decision?
2: Well, it seems like
3: that is out every day of the week, whether you like them or not. That's out every day of the week.
1: I'm glad I'm not the only one.
3: But the ball is on the lawn. White thing they painted.
1: I'm glad
3: in the last 12 years.
2: A few centimetres between
1: them. I just saw it.
2: There was.
1: Anyway.
2: Hey, hang on a second, Puts. You thought the goal went in.
1: Yeah, I know.
2: And now you say that the try is out.
1: No, that's the point I'm making. I made the blue with the goal. I put my hand up. If I've made the blue with the try, I am losing it totally.
3: I really back Potsy up. He's right. That ball was out.
2: Well, the scoreboard says otherwise. So me and Klein are singing from the same hymn sheet.
3: You thought it was a try.
2: It was 4 point try. T-R-Y.
3: No way.
1: Right. Who's running hot for Ream? With over 80 years of manufacturing hot water in Australia, it's got to be Ream.
3: Look, once again, Nafahu White, all through the middle. I spoke about a lot of tries. He's got through 120 metres, 59 post-contact metres in this first half, as well as 25 tackles as well. So he's had a big half, doing a mountain of work through the middle. Look, to be the speed of the game in the year he's had, he's been absolutely tremendous.
1: Yeah, I'm loving a moment so far for Mac. Has never missed a moment of footy with Mac delivery.
2: Man, I got to go that try again. I got to go. I just love hearing you talk about it, Potsy. I think it's a try every day of the week, and I just don't understand why you don't think it's. Well, why you think it's a no try?
1: I never miss a moment of footy with Mac delivery. There you go.
0: Our key matchups for Seek, and you shall find.
3: Yeah, we've just heard a little chat beforehand about the matchups between Rob Toyer and Herbie Farnsworth, two young centres at the moment. To be fair, pretty fair at the moment. Boys have had a little bit of ball. Look, Herbie needs more. I think Dolphins are going to come out and commit this contest. Both sitting on 60 metres for the half. But once again, once the starts fatigue starts to set in, they'll drop Herbie to come back through the middle.
0: Seek and you shall find. Here's another opportunity for you, Moses. Try of the year nominee so far for Beaumont. Tiles on sale.
2: Nah, I'm going to go Marky Mark.
0: Oh.
2: That was a game changer. It was a game changer. It was. It was a 12-point turnaround because they were shot for raw money. He's plucked out of the air. Watch him go 60. What an athlete.
1: Aussie-made tiles on sale now at Beaumont's. What about the player of the game points right now for World 360 Rewards? More points, more travel. Who has been the best so far, do you reckon?
3: It's hard to tell. I've just really enjoyed the whole contest, to be fair. It's been end-to-end sort of stuff, and I can't get up and put one name on it, Potsy. I'm just enjoying the game.
1: The two front rows from the Roosters started really well. I think DCE's been directing
3: down quite
1: well.
3: Scored a nice try. Like, yep. Fichetti came up with a good couple of tries, saves the hit. Yeah, Crichton coming on, a couple of bone rallies, and for the Dolphins, Kurt Donoghue, a little steady at the start, but got into his groove after a bit. So, look, I don't think Christian Wolf will be too worried about the scoreline, to be fair.
1: And who needs to have a dig in the second half for Sherlock Wheelbarrows and Carts, available at Bunnings Warehouse?
2: Well, I think Cody Nicarima's got to put his hand up and take a little bit of pressure off Isaiah Katoa. He is lame. He's obviously got his ankle strapped now. He's injured, and someone's going to have to stand up and take ownership of his side.
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3: Yeah, big two-boy try. 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Sam Walker, great kick. 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
0: 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Rogers Willex bringing you the halftime show for trailer axle suspensions and couplings, and GWM go with more. Sunday, the Panthers take on the Knights in the NRL preliminary final of the Core Stadium. Will Penrith be victorious with the home ground behind them? All new
1: Newcastle get the win to reach the grand final for the first time in 25 years. Witness this epic showdown as two powerhouse teams go head-to-head in a battle for finals glory. Tickets start from just $29.

0: 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Remember, you can't watch the footy without Smiths. No Smiths, no game.
1: I reckon there might be more Newcastle fans than people expect come Sunday.
2: Mate, they'll turn up, don't worry. They'll be in the busload down the highway, ready to turn up as the Chooks get back on the field. Look, how we'll find the next sort of, you know, 10 minutes into this contest. It's going to be real pivotal to see if the Dolphins can pull it back. As I said before the pre-game, they've done it a mountain of times, letting teams get off to a lead, but this will probably be their biggest task, yes. Yes, I know it's a prelim, but the team at the Chooks at the moment look like they're on fire.
0: So the Roosters are back out. The Dolphins, we'll see whether, and he should come back out, Jack Bostock, you would think.
1: I couldn't believe that.
0: Katoa is back out there, leading his team out. There is Jack Bostock sprinting to the southeastern corner. Now he's going out of the 40-metre line. So he is back, as expected. So 40 minutes away, playing time, from seeing which one of these teams will go to the grand final. Can the Dolphins come back, or will it be the Roosters? Yeah. Andrew McCulloch.
2: I think this lead, I'm still going to go to the Dolphins, 16-6. They can't get faster, then I don't think they will. I've just seen a little bit more possession. How they do that, I'm not too sure, Moses.
3: No, I think the Roosters are going to go on with it, to be honest. I think with Katoa, he's a bit lame, but I think the Roosters got a bit of fear in their bonnet. I think they'll go on with it.
0: So ball placed in the centre of the halfway line by James Tedesco. Adam G awaiting a signal. And there it is, run away, the second half. And it's 16 points to 6. The Roosters over the Dolphins as the first hit up of the second half comes from Francis Molo, who's put in a dangerous position, the Dolphins thought. The referee said no.

0: from the tackle of Robson. Plays a 20 out from his own line. Now Ray Stone running slot across field. So Radley was there to make the tackle with Walker and also Wong. Now plays the ball back, and here's a shoulder to the midriff from Robson. And the tackle was made there on Finifuaki as running slot across field and then straightening as he comes to the halfway line. Release there as he plays it. Donoghue, last tackle. High kick coming from Katoa. It's down to Tupou who'll take it. Nine out from his own line, and a good chase here from the Dolphins, and a good set after half time for the Dolphins. And they're going to start their set here. The Roosters 15 out from their own line as Smith has a hit up and almost got through the tackle there of Lemuelu, and he'll play the ball back 21 metres out from his own line. Nawangani Tawaze up to the 30 metre line, and he's put on his back by three Dolphins defenders. The last one up, Nikarima, plays the ball back to Cherry Evans, now gives it to Crichton, and Crichton runs it. Nikarima, who makes the tackle and then gets some help from Stone and Donoghue, plays it back to Robson quickly. Now it comes to Butcher, and Butcher runs at Katoa, bounces away from him. Tackle made by Finifuaki. It's the last tackle here for the Roosters. Cherry Evans off the side of the boot slightly, down to Cobbo, who takes it 10 out from his own line. Up to the 20 metre line, it runs there at Crichton. Great through carry. His tackle, and then it's taken to ground by Wong. He'll play it 28 metres out from his own line. Now Farnworth has tackled 35 out, 16-6 the Roosters over the Dolphins. And that's for Kino Go, play with $2 today as they're five shy of halfway here. The Dolphins 20 in from the Western touchline as he plays the ball sloppily. Lemuelu, and there's another strong run to take them nine into the territory from Molo of the Roosters. Now it comes to Donoghue. Yeah, Donoghue to Katoa, flat ball, and good defense from the Roosters. Walker missed the first tackle, but over the top and getting slow to his feet there was Finifuaki. High kick coming from Katoa. Tester here for Tedesco. Oh, he loses it. The Dolphins have picked it up. The ball on the outside. He's got himself a double. Jermaine Asako. Tedesco's lost it. The referee points for the spot. And the Dolphins have made the perfect start to the second half. 16-10 with a kick to come. The try scored in the northeastern corner.
1: Yeah, you'd never think this. Tedesco jumped to Sapoti a little bit early. He's just got caught coming back down. He's come up with the error. Probably going to need to double check that a right hand there does touch Bostock. But nonetheless, looking at the replay, oh, I think Bostock gets a right. Oh. What do you think, boys? His right hand is his bicep. Bostock's right bicep gets a hold. Does that count there, Fox? That's a knock-on. Could be a double knock-on.
2: Ooh, well, knock on both ways. He's got to check that.
1: So Ashley Fine at the bunker. It's a knock-on.
2: Well, I think that's going back.
1: Yeah, he might be right, mate.
2: I think
1: he
2: didn't go back forward into the Rooster.
3: Well, I don't think so.
2: It hasn't been confirmed yet.
0: Mind you, if Katoa's last one, Asako's last one was a try, there you go. So it still hasn't been confirmed.
1: The longer this goes, you think it's more likely the Roosters will get an opportunity to defend their line here, boys?
3: Or well, he's put his hands up to stop the clock.
1: Is there any offside?
3: Well, he's
1: knocked it on. That's a knock on, isn't it?
2: Goodbye.
0: Well, Tedesco's knocked it on.
1: Yeah, that's on.

0: He want to get it.
1: Nash is under the pump, isn't he? Right? He's under the pump.
2: I don't know. If you do, I think it's back. Well, I've seen him be called knocked on before.
1: Hammer's had to go a long way back. There you go.
2: Confirmed.
1: Well, I'm okay with that.
2: Yeah,
1: you okay with that?
2: Knock it back.
1: Mac, are you okay with that?
3: Yeah, I'm fine with that, mate. Yeah. I'm not fine with the other one. I'm fine with that
1: You're still
3: one.
1: Not happy with that one?
3: Oh, that one, that's a try.
1: What about the first one?
3: That's definitely not.
4: A big moment in the match for Ben Nix, the best name break. So it's now 16-10. Keno goes, $40 million jackpot, download the app. He's taking it back 30 metres out here, Jermaine Asaka.
3: He could take it back to the next 40 of his own line and still slot it. The kicks are that far.
4: He's a metre in from touch. 16-10, converter trying the difference. Can he narrow it to four? Strikes it. It's across the face of the uprising. Doesn't have anywhere near the distance. I think that might be the worst kick of the year from Jermaine Asaka. So the attempt at conversion is unsuccessful. 16 points to 10. The Roosters over the Dolphins for Keno Go. 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
3: Got any more sponsors in here?
4: No, mate, I'm nowhere near it. And you're not helping at all.
3: Oh, mate, no chance giving it to me. I'll jumble or mumble away.
4: So back to the halfway line. The kick coming from Tedesco. Down to the goal line, taken by Cobbo, who then gives it to Molo, who returns it and runs into a wall of Roosters defenders. So 16-0 lead as with 6 minutes to go to half-time. It's now 16-10. As they play the ball back through Lemuelu, the Dolphins. Stone, was he hitting the high tackle?
1: That's got to be high.
4: I thought it was too. I think Cherry Evans thought it was as well. He got straight at the referee. As now Stone is up towards the 40-metre line, and he's forced back in the tackle.
3: Donahue there, puts.
4: Plays the ball back. As now Marshall King out of acting half, and now it comes to the hammer, and he's tackled on the halfway line. He'll play the ball back. Back the half is Marshall King. Now a high ball coming from Katoa. And it's a tester here for Tupou as Bostock comes down and wraps him up straight away and forces him across field and still going. The referee called held, it seemed like a minute ago. They continue with the tackle and Tupou plays it 15 out from the line. Now Tedesco with a run. He picks up 5 metres before being tackled by Molo. Now it's going to be Nwangane Tuaze who has the hit up and Nikarima's waiting for him and he'll play the ball back 25 metres out from his own line. Plays it back to Cherry Evans. Now it comes to Crichton and Crichton takes it over the 30-metre line, tackled there by Stone, plays the ball back to Robson. Robson now to Butcher. Tupou down the touchline. Here comes Bostock. Bostock with a good tackle. Was it high? Roosters put their hands in the air. The referee said no.
1: Kick across
4: last tackle. He has to go to acting half. So he has to give it to Cherry Evans, who kicks a flat one across to Nwangane Tuaze, who lets it bounce.
1: Hang off him. He throws the ball back on the inside to Toya.
3: That's a try.
4: With a kick to come. What about the kick from Cherry Evans? And it was like Marky Mark had spiders.
3: Why did they give him so much time?
1: He had nowhere to go. Where was Selwyn going?
3: Oh,
1: that's a coach killer.
4: What do you think of the pass?
1: Good things just happen around Marky Mark, don't they?
3: Oh, mate, you just never know with Mark.
1: That's play on.
3: That is play on.
2: Well, if the last one's play on, that's certainly play on.
3: On the line doesn't count anymore, Potsy.
1: On the line's a try.
3: Mate, what were they doing there?
1: Here we go.
3: Oh, that's play on.
4: It's a game of inches.
3: Oh, no.
1: His foot.
3: No.
1: His foot I may think have his touched foot the line touched the line.
3: Could be the last part, mate.
2: Trent Robinson will go to spare.
1: Well, they're checking the grounding.
3: They surely can't get this wrong if his foot's there, too.
2: Well, Adam G's in the way of them checking the grounding. That's how close Adam G was to the grounding. But his foot goes into touch just before he lets the ball go.
3: Let it go, Mark.
2: There.
1: Oh, he's out.
2: Surely.
1: He's out. Sorry, Marky.
2: Two wrongs don't make a right, by the way.

0: was going for you.
1: Is that Daly or Sam putting it on there?
0: It's Daly, but I just don't think Daly's going to get an opportunity to kick this.
2: He hasn't kicked the goal yet for the Roosters, Daly Cherry Evans.
1: Why is he looking to kick it?
2: Why is it taking so long as well?
0: He can't give it his kick.
1: Mate, sure.
0: He can't, Macca.
1: I'll go home. I'm going home if this is confirmed.
0: Mate, you can't go home early because I am.
1: Mate, you can tell Jez.
3: It's been confirmed.
0: This is right.
3: It's been confirmed.
1: What is... This is a Nick Politis. Let's even one back up. Mate, it's foot out.
0: Oh, my God.
2: Ashley Klein is in the bunker tonight.
1: Put out.
2: Don't make a right as Daly Cherry Evans
0: has nailed it.
2: Gets his first goal for the Roosters.
1: That's a bad call.
2: 22 points to 10. I don't know what to say.
1: Oh, they're both rubbish calls. It should be 16 points to 6. This is bad, real bad.
2: 22 points to 10.
1: Ashley Klein, it will never be part of it again.
2: Our replays for Harvey Norman. Go Harvey Norman footy finals. Racing pot deal still wide. It's game on at Harvey Norman as Cherry Evans takes the restart.
1: PVL's phoned on through, so give it an even one back up. Well, Nick.
2: I am speechless. I'm without speech.
1: That was terrible. There's two bad calls.
0: The crowd's going wild.
2: What do you reckon Wayne Bennett's saying at the moment?
0: Oh, he loves the bunker.
2: Now 30 out from the line. They play it here, the Roosters. And now it's Wong who's held up in the tackle of Farnworth, 15 shy of halfway. Not only are we talking about potentially losing a game of footy, a spot in the grand finals.
1: Yeah. Mate, people's...

0: centre of the park and runs into a wall of Roosters defenders. Finals footy for NBN powered by Arctel 4 and 25s. Australia's original fan food and new generation DAF trucks. They play it 19 out from their own line here. The Dolphins through Bostock. Can they answer again here, the Dolphins? It's 12 points. There's plenty of time. There's only 8 gone on the Elders finance clock in the second half as Nikarima out the back to Farnworth. Steps inside. No one needs a Waze, but there to cover is Crichton and drops him. Oh, 6 again. Toya, that's only about the third one we've had tonight. That stat for AIA, do it for life. 1% a moment for minus 1, the degree of difference in transport and warehousing, as now it comes to Nikarima. Oh, slipping as he came into the tackle, Farnworth, into the shoulder of Butcher. He just slipped at the wrong moment. Dummy out of acting half of Marshall King, short side. It comes to Lemuelu, and he's tackled, 35 out, 10 in from the Western touchline. Now Nikarima, flat ball to Francis Molo, and he's tackled 25 metres out from the line, just to the left of centre field. They're heading to the northern end, the Caxton Street end of Suncorp Stadium, as Stone ducks under a tackle, still going, and he's finally told to play it, 12 out from the goal line. Now they come to the left side, the western side. It's through Katawa to Nikarima, out of Farnworth. Great tackle. Toya throws the ball back. Nikarima keeps it alive there to Selwyn Cobbo. Throws the ball across field. It's the last tackle. Katawa's kicking. Bostock's back there. Bostock loses it into the chest there of Fichetti, who takes it half a metre into the field of play. I'm not sure how they survived there, the Roosters. They almost created something out of nothing. The Dolphins, 22-10. The Roosters over the Dolphins for Keno Go. As we go around the grounds for Chemist Warehouse, Shop Half Price, Vitamins now at Chemist Warehouse Sunday afternoon. The Panthers and the Knights will play one of these two teams. They want it to go to extra time, as now, there's a highest tackle.
1: They needed that, the Chooks. They needed that.
0: Jeremy Marshall-King penalised. The tackle was on Fichetti. Was it Wong? It might have been Toya.
1: Yeah, it was Wong. Yeah, it was Wong. But they needed that, the Chooks, a little bit. Fatigue set in. The trainer's been out there a number of times. Daly Cherry Evans taking his time to kick this ball out. He does so. Just over the 40-metre line in his own half. 22-10, 11-minute score in the second half.
0: And now Angus Crichton takes it forward.
1: He's been good tonight, Angus, when he's come on early in the game.
0: He's trying to play the ball. That should have been a set restart.
2: So too.
1: Yeah.
0: We've seen some innocuous ones throughout the year, and he just held on for so long there, Lemuelu, as they played on the halfway line. And here they come through Robson with a charge, and he's tackled 40 metres out, make it 38, plays it back to Radley. Radley now to DCE, who gives it to Walker, quick hands. One-handed. You thought it was going to the touch judge. And the Wangani Tawaze stuck that right mid out and took it.
3: How we let him go back to
0: 28 metres out from the line.
1: He's just
0: now comes to Cherry Evans, who gives it there to Radley. Radley now to Butcher. They're not knowing going forward. And easy meet for the defence on the last tackle. 30 metres out. Plays it back to Robson. Walker wraps around. Puts the ball behind the air. Here comes Tedesco. The leap from Asako takes it really well. Was he tackled in the air? Was it just a collision? The referee said just a collision, as Bostock now runs across field and smashes by Crichton. He's only 3 metres out from his own line. Plays it back to Nikarima, who gives it there to Cobbo, who's hitting a solid tackle. Victor Radley, no, it was Butcher who made the tackle. Now it comes to Farnworth, and he's tackled 18 out. What's that tackle number 4? He'll play it. Crichton could easily have given away a penalty there, as now Stone runs at Victor Radley, who makes the tackle. 30 metres out. Donahue it was, who plays at 30 metres out, right in centre field. High ball coming down the field to Tedesco, who takes it 15 out of his own line, over the 20, up to the 30, runs at Ray Stone.
1: Great hit.
0: Stops him in his tracks. Lindsay Collins is back on the field as we go for an interchange for the Roosters. For Strength Meals Co. Flavour packed high protein ready meals. They play the ball 15 metres short of halfway. Now Wangani Tawaze is tackled now. 5 shy of that halfway mark. Plays the ball back. Cherry Evans at acting up. Here's Collins. Runs away from Stone but can't get away from the tackle of Vinny Kawaki.
1: Great run.
0: He's up at the 40 metre line. Just to the right of centre field. 22-10. The Roosters over the Dolphins. Tedesco. Cut out ball. Knocked on by Jermaine Asako.
1: 6 again. There's a shift there.

0: home through the middle of the field. Lindsay Collins, the hit up. Have everyone out to the left-hand side, fanned out. Early tip to Tedesco. Wanted to go to the cutout ball wide, Tupo. And Jermaine Asako gets the mid out. Very much like the Mark Nalonga Niduwasa in the first half. But just can't pull it out, pull it back. Roosters ball 40 metres out. And the Dolphins try line.
1: 22-10, the Roosters over the Dolphins. That's for Keno Go. Play with $2 today. And Cherry Evans gives the ball to Walker, who turns Toya back on the inside.
2: Burns through 2-3.
0: Oh, great run.
2: Gets away from Donoghue as well. That's 4. Ducks under another. That's 5.
1: And finally taken to ground by Plath, 21 metres out from the line in centre field. Dummies left and goes right as Robson. Cherry Evans turns the ball on the inside to Butcher. And he's tackled about 15 metres out from the line. He'll play the ball back. They go to their left through Radley, now to Walker. Walker back on the inside. Billy Smith ran 100 miles an hour. Donoghue with the first contact. Dropped
3: him.
1: Now Collins for the line. He's over.
0: He scored.
1: He spun his way from right to left. And Lindsay Collins gets the try. That has put the Roosters 1 foot into the grand final. 26-10 with a kick to come. And hard running from the Roosters have paid dividends.
0: Hey, let's give some praise to Billy Smith. That was a tough one he ran. Came back against the grain. Got a quick play of the ball. Reece Robson, as he's done now for a fair period of time now, got out from dummy half. Lindsay Collins has come onto the field. Nice early ball. Close to the line. Too big, too strong. Quick play of the ball. I think it's Jeremy Marshall-King just left isolated by himself. And the chooks are up and about here at the moment.
3: Oh, is that it? Is that all over, boys?
0: Nah,
3: not yet. You're not too early, Crow, Mark?
0: No Crow here, mate. No fat lady just yet.
3: I like it.
0: Hey, 24 minutes for this team. Yeah, nah.
1: So what do you make of Daly Cherry, who's taking the last two shots at goal here for the Roosters as well?

0: enough after McKee got an A, but
1: looking at his
0: movements, but he's
1: going all right.
0: Yeah, yeah, exactly.
2: Maybe they just don't want to put the added, he's planning on getting to a grand final here. He doesn't want that added pressure.
1: Jerry Evans, one from one. About to make it two from two from adjacent to the uprights, he does. And so it's a very handy lead in the preliminary final for the Roosters. They lead 28-10. That's for Keno Go. Play with $2 today. Our replays there for Harvey Norman. Go Harvey Norman footy finals. Racing for Hot Deals still wide. It's game on at Harvey Norman now. And it may not have been a try the in nominee for Beaumont's tiles on sale, but it may be one of the biggest, the most important tries he's scored in his career. 52,286 the crowd here tonight.
2: They're vocal pretty too, handy. Aren't they, Potts?
1: They are.
0: Pretty quiet handy at the moment. Very quiet at the moment.
1: Well, we're back to that. Well, they need to be the next to score, don't they?
2: Oh, they can't lose their way here. If they start giving away penalties and six against, they're in some serious froth.
1: The Wangani Tuaze will play it for the Roosters, and they don't release him. Marshall King was lucky there. There wasn't a penalty. Lindsay Collins got away from Flegler up to the 30-metre line. From his back by Marshall King. He'll play it in centre field. Rupp quickly hit the Dolphins as a nice run here from Wong. We'll play it 12 shy of halfway. No, he's sold. He can keep going. Now he gets the offload back to Radley. Radley now gives it to Tedesco. One-on-one with Katoa. Stands. Offloads back to Walker. Walker steps off the left. Ducks under Buster.
2: Oh,
1: back to Radley.
2: Brilliant.
1: Where's the support? There's no one there. He's got the hammer in front of him. Runs across field. A 50-metre pass to Nawangani Tuaze for the corner. Fullback to Beaumont.
2: Wow.
1: What about that from the Roosters?
2: Caddy's
1: got a try. No human has passed the ball as far as the Roosters did then.
2: How good is he?
1: 32-10 with a kick to come. That other foot is getting ready to step into grand final territory.
0: Where do you even dissect what happened there? There's a play the ball over our side that wasn't caught up. Wong got out, shift across to Tedesco. He does equally well with an offload back to Walker. Steps off the left foot, off the right. Offload to Victor Radley. He sent a good set of peels. Come back, and he's dead set through it, 30 to 40 metres cross field. Bounce to Mark Nawangani Tuaze, one-on-one with Cobbo. Gets inside of him, gets rid of Nick Arima and scores the try where the original play the ball happened three or four passes back, boys.
2: Well, that's who you want to find in open space, don't
0: you?
2: You can see
0: Radley.
2: Mark. Yeah. He goes, where is he? He knew where he was.
1: Has there ever been a longer pass for a try assist in the history of humans?
2: Oh, not from a lock, I don't reckon.
0: Not from a lock where you just go, hey, I'm on the wrong side of the field, I'm by myself, I need to find the man that knows how to get the ball down. Give it to him.
2: Are you ever more confident when you see a bloke like Mark?
0: One on one.
2: Like, you see him in a space like that, there's cover coming, but you know he's going to score.
0: There's no better feeling than a winger you're on your team, you just go, he's home.
2: He's going to score.
0: He's going to score that.
2: Yeah.
0: Not the ones you play with, you go, oh, is he 50?
2: We'll start heading back halfway.
1: We'll start Jerry Evans from the touchline to try and convert 32-10. It is real tough now for the Dolphins.
2: Are you crowing yet, Macca?
0: No. I don't crow too early, mate.
1: Here he comes, Jerry Evans from the touchline. Just stays to the right of the uprights. Thank you, Andrew. 32-10. 18 gone on the Elders Finance clock here for you. He's running hot for room, no doubt. Marky Mark. Who's running hot?

0: would you come back here for?
1: So here's the restart coming
0: for
1: from
0: us, mate.
1: Osaka.
0: Yeah, for us.
1: Is it deep?
0: Oh.
1: No, it's down to the goal line. It's near the corner post, but Cherry Evans takes it, and now Butcher returns the ball. So
0: what can they come up with? This next 10 minutes of this contest, is it? That's it. 10 minutes now.
1: I must also mention, you sort of sometimes forget during games like this when so much is happening, Connor Watson.

0: catch and then he tippy-toed and kept it in the field of play. I don't know how.
1: Oh, jeez.
0: The Roosters thought he had his foot on the touchline. We're allowed to do that nowadays. And so the Dolphins have the ball. Yep.
2: They're in a world of hurt here at the moment. The Dolphins trying to get back on the ball.
0: It's just like they've lost their way a bit at the moment, I think, with Katoa being a passenger. Basically, he can't run. He's not able to direct things around as much as he would normally do. He's even struggling now to get close to the ruck as the Dolphins try and work it out of their own end. They're 12 metres shy of halfway on the last tackle. It's going to come to Katoa to get a kick away. Butcher puts pressure on him. It's into no man's land. Iwangani Tawaze gets a nice bounce, 15 out from his own line. Just one hand. I'll just throw that out. Just a little 1% a moment for minus one, the degree of difference in transport and warehousing. As he plays it, 25 out from his own line. Long pass from Cherry Evans to Tupo. He's back in the middle of the park and has tackled 30 out. 32 to 10. The Roosters over the Dolphins. That's for Kino Go. Play with $2 today. And the Elders finance clock says there's 19 and a half minutes of play remaining.
2: Oh, that didn't need that
0: set restart. Up to the halfway line. And he's put on his back. They won't release at the moment either. Flegler lying in the tackle. Now Robson out of acting half. And having a run here is Nat Butcher, and he's tackled, 35 out. Now it comes to White. White runs at Marshall King, who makes the tackle over the top, and Lemuelu is around the legs. Robson out of acting half. It comes to Walker. Walker to Cherry Evans. Cuts out to this game. Billy Smith, Tupo for the corner. Katoa's there, can't make the tackle. Smith still going into the in-goal area. No force back into the field of play by a metre. They did well to hang on there, the Roosters. He looks certain to score. Slow play the ball, and it's a long pass. Comes to Walker. Walker behind Collins, gives it there to Butcher. Butcher straightens and runs into the shoulder there of Flegler, who makes the tackle with Donoghue, and he'll play it. Nine out. They come to the western side there, right. Walker, flat ball, White. Where's the support? It's on the ground.
2: That was on too. That was
0: by Marshall King.
2: Yeah, that was on.
0: Or is that Herbie that dived on it? No, it's the other one. As Finney Fawaki, I think, has come up with it.
2: They're corny, the Dolphins. Look at them, hands on their knees. Bunched around the play, the ball, looking for Herbie to come up with something here with a shift out to Bostock.
0: 10 out from his own line and almost burst through the tackle, but taken 20 metres out. Billy Smith, one of the defenders, plays the ball back. Now it comes to Jermaine Asako, who does his trademark little skip before he comes to the defence and is tackled 30 metres out. Plays the ball back to Marshall King. Now it comes to Donoghue, out the back to Katoa. Katoa now to Nikarima. Had Herbie with him, decide not to use him. Steps back to the middle of the park, beats a couple, links him with Marshall King. He runs across field, turns the ball back on the inside. This is when they're dangerous, and Finney Fawaki will play it, nine shy of halfway. Last tackle here for the Dolphins. Katoa decides to run it, gives it to Nikarima. Nikarima then to Lemuelu, who dropped it, picked up by Toya. Toya's got the hammer to beat. He knows he can't beat him, but Katoa's back there to tidy up. And then a one-on-one steal, but that'll be a knock-on by Katoa.
2: Yeah,
3: it's a right call.
2: 17 to go, down by 22 points to the Dolphins, and the Roosters are attacking their try line. Scrum will be in the middle of the field, 30 out. Yeah, it's at crucial moments now. 7 minutes, Bobby, till be able to come back.
0: Mark Nwangani Tawaze over the 100-metre mark tonight for Penrite All. Perth Bears Foundation sponsor, driving rugby league. As they feed the scrum, 30 out from the Dolphins' line, Sam Walker right in centre field. Walker's delaying this for some reason. Now finally feeds it. Robson at the back, gives it there to Tedesco. Now gives it to Smith, who straightens and falls into a high tackle from Katoa. It's going to be a penalty. What can they do?
2: Well, that's been a rule all year.
0: I know it has, but that doesn't change the question. How does a defender
2: going to lower your body?
3: Well, he's taking the two.
0: Billy Smith,
2: I agree,
0: has waste time.
2: Mitch Moses won a game for Parramatta when he's lying on his belly.
0: It's a joke. Are they taking the two or not?
3: Yeah.
2: Surely not taking the two.
0: They're taking
3: He's overruled. You see,
2: take the tap.
3: We can see Matt King on the sideline here signalling the 2 points.
0: It's too late. They've already told the referee. Once you've told the referee, you can't change. Now to Collins. Up over the 20, and he's tackled 18 metres out from the line. Plays the ball back. Robson out of acting half. Butcher, flat pass, takes it. 10 out. They may score here, the Roosters. They may be glad they didn't take the two. There's now

0: White has tackled. That was an important one from Lemuelu. Five out from the line. Robson at Acme half to Collins at first receiver. Now to Walker. Tedesco throws the dummy. Comes back towards the middle of the park and is tackled there by Donoghue. And he'll Plack was there as well.
1: Marky Marks in half.
0: Now it comes to the right. Cherry Evans, he's tackled. 5 metres out. And he's going to play the ball back in centre field. I'll play it back to Robson. Robson now to Walker. Walker stepping off the left. Little grubber kicking in the in-goal area.
2: Ooh.
0: And Tabuai Fadoe gets back there to knock it over the dead ball line. It'll be a goal line dropout. The Dolphins, what do they do here? Do they go short? They go long?
1: Yeah, no, they have to go short.
3: Interesting set there. Marky Mark find himself over on the left-hand side, coming off his right wing. Obviously something they've been planning on. I'm interested to see what they pull off here.
0: Expert comments from Moses and Byron, Andrew McCulloch for Shark Bite Mats. Plumbing perfected as they go under the black dot. The short restart. It's gone the 10. Who wants
1: great
0: it?
1: Kick.
0: Leaping high. Marky Mark knocks it back. And Jerry Evans there to dive on it 30 metres out from the Dolphins line. 32-10. The Roosters over the Dolphins for Keno Go. And the Elders Finance clock says there's 14 and a half minutes away from the Roosters being the first team into next Sunday night's grand final. Plays the ball back to Robson. Now it comes to Collins, and Collins is up towards the 10-metre line, still driving those legs and taking the ground just to the left of the uprights. Now it comes back to Walker. Walker to Cherry Evans. Cherry Evans, the ball to Toya was a beauty from Wong, but it was an even better tackle from Farnworth. 8 out from the line, 10 in from the Western touchline. Now Cherry Evans slowly gives it there to Butcher, who runs across field, now straightens. He's tackled, 8 out, just to the left of the uprights, the southern end of the ground. Now it comes to Walker.
2: Oh,
0: they bounced into each other. Finney Fulaki and Max Plack in defence got in each other's way, and it just opened up for Sam Walker to score the easiest try he'll score in his career. And that does it. The Roosters are into the grand final. They lead 36-10 with a kick to come.
1: Yeah, the man with the question marks about how his fitness will be. Quick playable once again. Finney Fuiaki slipped over, and Sam Walker just saw the space and just took it on. There wasn't a lot to it. Probably couldn't believe what actually happened and unfolded in front of him, but I think the Crow's nearly here. Moses, the Crow is nearly here.
3: Are you crowing, Macca?
1: I'm crowing 3 minutes.
3: Oh, no. So you're not crowing?
1: Not yet, no. But some of the fans are leaving. That's actually
0: I'll tell you who's leaving. Sam Walker is coming from the field.
3: He can't
0: so
3: be.
0: So an interchange for Strength Meals Go. Flavour packed high protein ready meals. Sam Walker is coming off. And Hugo Savala is going on.
1: What about the fans leaving? What are your thoughts there, Pods?
0: I can understand Dolphins fans would be disappointed, but you've got to support the team.
1: To the end?
0: Well, he's going straight up the tunnel.
3: Yeah. That needle's
0: is
3: wearing off.
0: Nah,
3: he's fine.
1: Chooks is too good tonight.
0: He stepped off that left pretty well all night tonight. There's now Daly Cherry Evans trying to convert the try. 21 metres out. 15 in from the far touchline. Strikes it. Good looking strike too, but
3: he's missed it.
0: Waved away. So 36-10, 26 points the difference. I know they can score points here, the Dolphins, but
3: I don't think they can score 26 points.
0: So that stat remains. Teams conceding more than 50 points. Never winning the competition.
1: The Roosters have his role this year.
0: They've scored 82 against, or 80 against.
1: No, but they've conceded 50 this year, the Chooks.
0: They haven't won the comp yet, did they concede 50?
1: No, I'm pretty sure, little chaps, yeah, I'm pretty sure they have.
0: Now they go to short restart here, the Dolphins, over the 40. And Boscock got a hand to it, loses it, and it's come up into the hands of Matt Butcher. And so he's going to play the ball back. There's 12 to go. It's at that stage now, isn't it, whereby
4: get up together, Jeremy!
0: Robinson just wants the rest of the team.
1: Or Bill of Health.
0: Yeah,
1: you know,
0: to get
1: it
0: through.
3: I'll get down there, boys. We'll get

0: last game, you know, leading into a grand final in the NRL.
1: Oh, let's get to it.
2: Not only that, last game at Suncorp Stadium.
0: Yeah, exactly. Trip, yeah.
1: Oh, let's try and get a daily.
2: So as they play the ball back here, the Roosters, they're 40 metres out through Collins. There is DCE. Now it comes to Tedesco, and he is tackled about 35 metres out from the Dolphins' line. 20 metres in from the Western touchline. 36 points to 10, the Roosters over the Dolphins, and I'll play the ball back here. 25 metres out, right in centre field. Last tackle comes to Cherry Evans, kicks for the wing of Nwanganitawaze. It's well weighted. Cobbo's there. Cobbo takes it in the field of play, goes back into the in-goal area, runs across field but can't get back.
0: Yeah,
2: into the field of play. It's going to be a goal line dropout, and they'll get another crack at it here, the Roosters.
0: It's a good take from Selwyn there, but once again, the cover tackle for Keddy, he's actually had a tremendous game there for a young fellow. A couple of tackles, they could look to go short. Back to the same side Selwyn's come from.
2: So the short restart. Leaping high, losing it. Was he tackled in the air? It was a knock on by the Roosters first. They're knocked on by the Dolphins. Knock on both ways. The Roosters are going to challenge. I reckon James Tedesco suggests he was tackled in the air. We saw one of those earlier as well. So now, 20 metres out, the scrum is waiting to pack. It was tapped back by the Roosters, Tedesco.
0: Hey, so Paramount, hope successful. Paramount, hope you will. Should have gone to Specsos. What a shame that you banana benders have never heard of text messages. That must be hard drive loaded with text messages from little SEN listeners. Anyway, thank you, Paramount. Thank you for tuning in. Hope you're well.
2: Actually watching the footy, mate. So as now the ball is fed by Katoa, and at the base of the scrum, Marshall King gives it on the outside there to Jermaine Asaka, who's tackled 20 metres out, plays it 15 in from the far touchline, up towards the 30 he goes, and is tackled 20 metres in from the far touchline. 36 points to 10, the Roosters over the Dolphins, and now it comes to Flegler, who's hit a solid tackle 35 metres out, right in centre field, plays the ball back to Marshall King, who gives it there to Katoa. Katoa now to Farnwetu. So Tabuai Fadeau, who gives it to Bostock, who fell very awkwardly in the tackle, but gets up okay. And now they're up over the halfway line, but 36 to 10 with 9 to go on the Elders Finance clock. There's a long way back as now it comes to Tabuai Fadeau. No look pass to Bostock on the last tackle. He's got no winger to pass it to. Somehow kept the ball alive. It comes back to Katoa. Katoa dummies the kick. Gives it to Nikarima. Nikarima across field. It opens up for him. Gets on the outside. No, he doesn't. If Nwanganitawaze goes into touch. So he can tackle as well, Marky Mark.
0: He's done well tonight, Mark. But well done, Cody Nikarima. He's trying to come up with something, but yeah, just the wrong option there. And yeah, 9 minutes to go. It's all too little too late for Dolphins.
2: 36-10. 9 to go for Keno Go. Play

0: tonight over the Dolphins and could easily have got away with Penrith in the first week of the finals, Macca.
1: Yeah, exactly right. Playing the right footy, right time of year as Wong comes up over the 40-metre line. And can they come up with something else to sort of, I guess, cap this game off?
0: Plays the ball back. Robson at acting half. Now through the hands of Butcher to Savala, throws the dummy. Got away from
1: what
0: one.
1: What did he stop for?

0: with a hit up just over the 20 metre line, and yeah, she just gets through the next sort of 7 minutes now for the Roosters.
1: Marshall King's at acting half to Asako. And so many great players tonight for the Roosters. He's earning player of the game points right now for World 360 Rewards. More points, more travel. Who has been their best? It's been hard because there have been so many that have been consistent right across the park as Tabuai Fadeau dances and weaves and is tackled 35 metres out. He's getting up slowly. Obviously thinks that he was hit around the head. The referee doesn't. Plays the ball back. Now Marshall King gives a pass there to Gilbert. He's tackled. Nine shy of halfway. Plays the ball back to Marshall King. Now it comes to Katoa. Ball on the inside, and great inside defence there from Butcher. Drops Morgan Rolls, but couldn't release him, so it's a set restart. Marshall King out of acting half. Now it comes to the Hammer, who gives the pass on the outside to Fini Fuaki, who's tackled 20 metres out. 15 in from the far touchline. Now Katoa.

0: Vinny Fua, he scores the try for the Dolphins. Too little, too late, 36-14. Katoa with his hands on the ball, and Vinny Fua gets the try. They've done most of the year. Good little set-up play. Katoa gets the ball on the outside. Finishing it for Yaki. Gets on the outside of his man. And yeah, constellation try. 5 minutes to go. Vala gets on the outside of Vavala's left shoulder. Too big, too strong. Close the line there. Yeah, text here again. Parramatta. Thanks, guys. Glad you had the text. Sorry that there's been losers out of these top two, four teams. Will Ashley Klein have a weekend off next week? Oh, I've got no idea where Ash goes next week.
1: To the rim or Chris Butler? Oh, who do you want?
0: Well, those two tries, I couldn't believe it.
1: Jermaine Asako trying to convert this one. 28 out, 10 in from the far touchline. Hooks it across the face of the uprights. He's playing his last game as well for the Dolphins tonight. Off to the Melbourne Storm next year.
0: Good pick up for them.
1: Over 300 points this year he scored.
0: He's probably done that before.
1: That'll be a big miss, a big loss next year for the Dolphins.
0: For him and Cody Nikoremus, when they've had a successful year, how they try and juggle that.
1: So another change being made here by the Roosters.

0: the Keddy coming from the fields, you just want to hope that in the next 4 minutes and 47 seconds...
1: Well, yeah, Trent Robinson just praying that his team gets through this. Obviously, they had a big couple of weeks now. Intense game to start this contest, but Tedesco gets us back underway.
0: So now, kick taken by Cobbo. Gives it there to Gilbert, who's hitting a solid tackle. That's a terrific shot from Omotoya and Daly Cherry Evans. So it's Wong that's come from the field. Keddie's staying out there as he makes his way from the far side round to the Roosters bench. The long walk, 4 minutes remaining for Keno to go. Play with $2 today is 36-14. The Roosters over the Dolphins. 52,286 here at Suncorp Stadium to watch the Dolphins fall agonisingly short of a spot in their first grand final. But it's been a terrific year. They may not feel that at the moment, but it's been extraordinary, some of the football they've played in 2026. Last tackle here for the Dolphins as Nikarima plays it. Marshall King's at acting half. Now Katoa to the line, taking the ground, is able to get the ball back to Tabuai Fadeau. Now Cobbo down the touchline, ball back on the inside to Farnworth, and they're finishing with a flourish here, the Dolphins. Herbie scores 36-18 with a kick to come. There's no wonder. Well, we saw some bizarre ends to games last year with the Broncos at this time of the year.
1: Nah, it's not happening.
0: Macca, it shan't be happening, surely.
1: Nah, I guess 3 tries in 3 minutes. He kicks it.
0: So the clock has been stopped with 3 minutes 34 to go.
1: 3 tries, 3 minutes.
0: Well, they've scored two tries in 2 minutes. They're going to score 5 in 5 minutes, basically, is what we're saying. But if anyone can, they can.
1: Oh, I don't know.
0: Well, Jermaine Asako needs to get every point that he can. And there's another two. So 36-20. They've sort of popped off a bit here, the Roosters, as you can understand.
1: Hard not to, in a way.
0: I can see Moses down there in the tunnel, getting ready to rock and roll. Give us a wave, Moses, so we know you can hear us. And he's not waving, which is
1: not a good sign. Not a good sign.
0: Not a good sign at all. So now, ball brought back to the halfway line.
1: Well, they've got one set really to hang on the chook. One set.
0: Yeah, 3 minutes and 20 remaining.
1: They can't. They can't do it. But
0: a restart from Tedesco.
1: Trent Robinson would like them to sold up this set, obviously.
0: Now Gilbert, another good tackle from Toya.
1: He's gave it to Gilbert a couple of times.
0: Yeah, 15 out from him, and Gilbert a little bit of a slap of the hand to Cherry Evans, who comes up with another tackle. They're 20 out from the line. They're going to go to shift shortly as Ray Stone takes it to the Roosters defence, and he's tackled by Collins, and Butch is involved as well. 30 metres out at the southern end of Suncorp Stadium. Katoa, flat ball into space goes Knowles. Got through the first tackle, but couldn't get away from the second tackle of Butcher, a metre shy of halfway. Here they come to Katoa. Katoa now to Nikarima. Created something again. Cobbo down the touchline. Tedesco in front of him. Slips as he comes to Tedesco. Gets the ball back on the inside of Nikarima. Nikarima then throws the ball to Katoa. Katoa looks around, looks for someone, and then throws it in the one and into Wazley again.
1: That's the game. That was the game. We're right there. And Katoa out on one leg there at the moment. The poor bloke's been battling the whole game really since the first set. He's toughed it out. And yeah, Marky Mark comes up with a massive play once again.
0: 2 minutes of play remaining.
1: That's the ball game.
0: Let down. Give us a wave, Moses, please. There we go. You're down on the touchline. Disappointment to your left. And we're about to see excitement to your right very shortly.
2: Here, boys. We'll see if we can catch up with the one and only Daly Cherry Evans, get an update on him heading to a grand final.
0: So now it's Crichton who's up to the halfway line. A couple of metres shy of that mark. 90 seconds of play remaining, 20 in from the Western touchline. Now Cherry Evans is going to put the ball along the ground. I'm sure he was hoping it would find touch, but it doesn't. It's taken there by Tabuai Fadeau, who's tackled by Toya. 28 metres out from his own line, a couple of metres in from this Western touchline. So 80, 70 seconds left in the season for the Dolphins. Will they finish with another?

0: try as Jermaine Asako is tackled about 30 metres out from his own line. Now it comes to Bostock. Bostock across field, and he's tackled 10 shy of halfway. He'll play the ball back to Marshall King, who gives it there to Katoa. Katoa now to Nikarima, flat ball to Lemuelu, and he's tackled on the halfway line. Tackle made by Cherry Evans. Plays the ball back. Now it comes to Nikarima. Inside the final 50 seconds, Farnworth stands in the tackle. Offloads back to Marshall King. Taps it on to Katoa. Katoa stands in the tackle, taken there by Savala. It'll be the last here for the Dolphins. 40 metres out from the Roosters line. Nikarima kicks when he had men on his outside with numbers. It's going to land in no man's land. Bostock takes it and wrapped up straight away by Collins. And that will be all she wrote with 30 seconds to go. The Roosters will be officially in the grand final in 20 seconds from now.
1: Spot on, they'll be happy with that. The Chooks, you know, one of their probably, I know, prelims, but the way they performed here today against the team that was right up for a home crowd advantage, everything to play for. Yeah, certainly have every right to celebrate it.
0: 5 seconds remaining, 36 points to 20. Nawangani Tuwase has been outstanding again tonight. Ducks out of acting half. There's the siren. We have our first team into the grand final, and it is the Sydney Roosters. They have beaten the Dolphins 36 points to 20. We now see whether it's the Panthers or the Knights. It was an impressive performance. Sam Walker's back out there with ice on a left hammy.
1: Hopefully just precautionary, but once again, what a game. I had it all. Yeah, had their moments, and yeah, really interesting. A couple of big, massive calls will no doubt be a talking point for both clubs. But nonetheless, the Chooks get the result. They're the first ones through. I'll have to wait 48 hours to see who they're playing. Close to that anyway, who they're playing.
2: It's a big advantage too, 2 days.
1: Oh, massive.
2: 2 days, yeah, not, yeah.
1: And you think about the Knights, too, you think about the travel they've had lately.

0: Blazers.
1: Doing his best to try and grab a couple of players.
0: Well, DC said he just wants to go and shake hands. Understand that. So, mate.
2: Go on, Brass.
0: Daniel Tupou is with Moses. Down to the
2: touchline.
0: Down to the touchline.
2: Level zero with Daniel Tupou.
0: He's on the sideline now to chat with the player. Two. He led a great night's sleep. Thanks to Tupou.
2: Headed to another grand final, mate. Tell us how you're feeling.
3: Yeah, blessed, man. It was a tough game. Both men showed up tonight and they really stuck it to us. And we just had to keep on top of it and just complete. And, yeah, we just got the chocolate. So.
1: Hey, Daniel Tupou, Andrew McCulloch, mate, congratulations on the win. Mate, how was Tupou?
3: Sorry, yeah.
2: He can't hear. He doesn't have the headphones on. I got the microphone. But, hey, mate, I just want to say congratulations, mate. Heading to a grand final. Great try, Danny. You've been doing that for years. All the best next week.
3: Thanks, Moses. Appreciate it, brother. Good to see you. Thank you.
0: So there he is, Moses. I noticed behind you, Sammy Walker with an ice on his hemi. There's
2: I'm going to get you, honey.
0: So,
2: actually,
0: Sammy.
2: Let's get Dog. Hey, we'll get Morgan Knowles. We've got Morgan Knowles here. Dog. We're down on the field with Morgan Knowles. Morgs, mate, congratulations on a great year. Your first year in the NRL. Tell us a bit about the experience. Tell us how you're feeling.
4: Oh, right now, pretty disappointed. We weren't good enough today. You know, the best team won. I think probably looking ahead to next year, we'll learn some lessons from tonight, how to win big games. And but for us as a club, it's been a great year. It's a new club only going 4 years, and to get where we've got, it's pretty special. It's just a shame we obviously couldn't go that one step further tonight.
2: Mate, you've been a huge contributor to the success of the Dolphins this season. We know you're a big game pedigree player. You've won multiple Super League champions, mate. You're going to be back bigger and better. We look forward to you come back out here next year.
4: Cheers, Maury. Thanks, Dad.
0: There is Morgan Knowles, and Moses will chat with DCE when he's finished with Jonathan Thurston down there with Channel 9, no doubt. He's just getting himself into a great position now. They have a little bit of a chat, but the agony and the ecstasy, so close to a grand final and not quite getting there, the disappointment is palpable for those Dolphins players. But the Roosters now have got themselves 9 days to prepare for another grand final, and Daly Cherry Evans gets the opportunity to finish his career with another premiership.
1: Yeah, ridiculous how it sort of, I guess, started for his career with the premiership, and now longevity back into the NRL grand final at the ripe age of 37.
0: Let's head downstairs. Here's Moses with Daly Cherry Evans.
2: Hey, boys, we're down here with Chez. Mate, they parachuted you into the Roosters to make a grand final to get you in this position. You've done that. How are you feeling?
5: Yeah, look, yeah, I'm obviously very proud of the performance of our whole side tonight. I just play a role in a team. It's as simple as that. There's no one in our team that thinks they're bigger or better than this club or this team. And, that's a mentality we've got to hold on to next week. Everyone needs to play their role next week. And, yeah, I'm obviously so excited to be back on, grand final day.
2: Mate, and you've contributed so much to our game. You've had so much success in this cauldron right here. This is the last time you will play at Suncorp Stadium. What are your emotions about that?
5: I just said thank you then. I'm very, very proud to call myself a Queenslander and to have represented our state so many times, and to have been the captain was an absolute privilege. It is special that I got to play one more game up here, but honestly, I'd like to think throughout my career, emotional control's been really important for me, so I'll take in tonight. I'll make sure I enjoy the win with the team, but the job's not done yet.
2: Well, mate, result aside next week,

0: Super League. But, mate, just congratulations. You've been a stalwart, you've been a role model, a great leader for our game.
1: Thanks, mate. It was a pleasure to play alongside you too, Moe.
2: There he is, Moses in by with Daly Cherry Evans. Moses, if you can just head down to the other Roosters and maybe grab a word with a couple of others, we'll be back to you very shortly. But what a career he's had, DCE. And his experience next week will be huge. So they've got a number of experienced players there. But
3: it's just about the emotion.
2: Oh, he's getting his mate, Marky Mark, I think. Here he is again. Marky Mark, who loves Moses downstairs.
0: Hey, we're with Marky. We're with the coolest rugby league player in the comp right now. Right. Just run it. Your one-hand catches. You guaranteed try scores here. What a season you're having. Can you just backflip on that rugby deal and stay one more year?
4: Unfortunately not, man. That's just the way it is. But I've still got another week, so, enjoy it.
0: Another week. You're heading to your grand final. How are you feeling?
4: Say it again for me, because I can't.
0: You're heading to a grand final. How are you feeling?
4: I can't wait, eh? Super stoked with the win there. Like I said before, over there, the Dolphins, they've had a great year. All their plays, we had to fight till the end there. But yeah, just super stoked with our performance, and we'll take our lessons, and we've got another week to go.
0: Mate, you got one to go, but you've had an amazing season. Like honestly, mate, we love watching you play. You're the coolest player to watch play. You're so entertaining. All the best next season. All the best next week. Hopefully, you take some silverware home.
4: Thanks, mate. I appreciate it.
2: Moses in by with Mark and the Wanganui Tawaze downstairs. We've got 5 minutes or so. Moses, if you can grab maybe one of your fellow Queen of the Lindsay Collins is down there. Sam Walker limping off with that ice pad. He'd have to be okay. Otherwise, he wouldn't be out there, would they? Would he? He must be.
3: I think he's fine, mate. Appropriate caution. He's probably had a fair bit of hope, and it's probably overuse in a sense of trying to work it a bit harder than what it probably has. So, yeah.
2: Let's head downstairs. Here's Moses once again.
0: We got one of the coaches. Jake Friend, three-time premiership winner. You're heading to another grand final in a different role this time as a coach. How are you feeling?
5: Mate, great for the boys and the club. I think this squad sort of set out after this way back last November. They got one more job to do. So,
0: you're looking fit. Are you... He's been throwing a few balls. He's throwing a few balls at training. Ready to go next week?
5: Mate, throw me in, coach. The best day of the year. So.
0: And we got PJ here. Little Friendy. Friendy, come here. Give us a couple of words. What do you got for us? What do you think of Dad's team for next week?
6: Shut up!
0: That'll do.
2: That was a bit of a worry there. A couple of old Sunny Coast boys there. And here's Moses with Victor Radley.
0: All right, we got Victor Radley, the inflictor. You're heading to another grand final, mate. You are. There's no one more proud of the Roosters than you. You wear that hard in your sleeve every week. You're heading to a grand final. How are you feeling?
7: Mate, I'm stoked. I'm just trying to stay calm, not thinking about it too much right now. We've got 9 days till the grand final. We don't even know who we're playing yet, so I think recovery is the first thing. We've had 3 big weeks, so I'm just going to rest up, mate, but I'm pumped.
0: Run us through what recovery for Victor looks like. I mean, you never come off looking the best. Like, you always come with a cut. What does recovery look like for Victor?
7: Mate, just get home and salt water and sun, mate, fixes all problems. So that's exactly what I do, salt water and sun. So hope it's a nice day back home.
0: Congratulations, bro. Good luck next week.
2: Thank you. Good on you, Moses. Thank you, Victor.
0: That'll do, eh, boys?
2: Good on you, mate. Yeah, thank you for that. And before you go, Moses, just want to ask you, started alluding there, Sam Walker, are you concerned with that ice pack on the hammy? I know he's got 9 days. He wouldn't be out there walking around if it wasn't, just a minor thing, but it's still ice on the hammy.
0: Yeah, it doesn't look good. I mean, he obviously came off the field after that, after he had the ice on the hammy, so it's something to be concerned about, but he's obviously a good healer, so see how he goes.
2: So who will they play, the Roosters, Newcastle or Penrith?
0: I'm going to say Penrith. Penrith Roosters grand final.
2: Right on, mate. Thanks for your help tonight. You're on your way.
0: Good on you, gents.
2: See you, mate.
3: See you, mate.
2: Macca, you and I will... Another hour of radio gold to come here from Suncorp Stadium. So, yeah, just expand on that before we have to take a break and say goodbye to our network stations. It has to be a little bit of concern with the ice on the hammy from
3: Sammy
2: Walker.
3: Yeah, I think so, mate. I think of the player that calibre and what he brings and the effort he's come back and actually played this game, but now to go ahead and... see what's happened with his hammy. And the great thing for him, the extra couple of days. He'd be able to come back from what he has already. I don't think the hammy would be a bit of a cautionary thing. And they'll freshen up as

0: Victor said, a bit of salt and salmon, away we go.
1: That may have been the reason he didn't take the kicks a goal, not the ankle.
0: Maybe, yeah, you could be right, mate. Just trying to get it through in the way they could do it, and they've done it the way they had to. Daly kicked pretty well, to be fair, so... Look, they're off to the GF. They'll sit back Sunday afternoon and hope they bash each other, those two other teams, and yeah, take on whoever they need to.
1: Arguably, Newcastle has been impressive, but when you consider they were very unlucky to be beaten by Penrith, they could easily have won that game. I'm not suggesting that the Panthers, you know, weren't deserved winners, but the Roosters played really well against Penrith last time they played them. Yes, beaten, but only just. They put the cleaners through Cronulla. They have put the cleaners through the Dolphins tonight.
0: Yeah,
1: 36-20 wasn't necessarily
0: the last two, three tries.
1: Yeah, absolutely. So they will go in to the grand final with plenty of confidence, I would have thought.
0: Yeah, you'd have to, mate. I think you'd absolutely have to. I think this game would put them in really good stead, because probably a lot of punters out there haven't actually gave them a chance. They were the outsiders on a lot of the betting lines. So look, to come here, to come to the Suncorp, sold out crowd, all the momentum, probably with the Dolphins, and to get that done. Trent Robinson will be absolutely stoked, because, you know, as you said, throughout the call, there was a few disastrous calls.
1: Seal Wong has got some ice on a leg down there as well. That's just precaution, isn't it? We don't normally see into the dressing rooms. They're out there
0: a long time. Most players,
1: when they go back in there, will be straight away to the physio or the doctor and say, yeah, I've got a knock here, I need the ice.
0: Straight away, regardless how big, how small.
1: Yep.
0: Just to get it done. And, you know, the first sort of 24, 48 hours is crucial. So how they do that now, getting the ice bath, you know, freshen up, whatever they do to obviously get themselves right. Big couple of days. They got the jump on their team, whoever they're playing, to freshen up and really get set. They'll play with their first training run on Monday when the other team is still in recovery. So, yeah, big week.
1: Will they do their recovery here or when they get

0: little bit in the morning and then fly back. That's Saturday. Then I'll do something light Monday, I reckon. Bit of recovery, bit of review, have some lunch, and then take it easy. The training won't really start, I don't think, till mid to back into next week, considering the amount of football they've played and just to freshen everyone up.
1: Yeah, and, you know, they've got 9 days and they watch with interest to see whether it's the Panthers or Newcastle they'll be meeting in the grand final. It's the end of the road for the Dolphins, who were, well, they never gave up. They were under the pump, 36 points to 10 they were down. They scored a couple of late tries just to give themselves some sort of hope. 52,286, it was 16-6 at half time. For those stations that are leaving us very shortly, thanks very much for company. We'll be back on Sunday afternoon from McCall Stadium for that game between the Panthers and Newcastle to see who'll play the Roosters in the grand final. But the Roosters were very impressive tonight. 36 points to 20, 52,286, and he did it again. Mark Nawanganita Waze with two tries tonight was outstanding. There weren't too many bad players on the field for the Roosters tonight. They were terrific. Little bit of concern with Sam Walker walking around. He came off early, then straight up the tunnel, and then walking around post-match with no shoes or boots on, but some ice on a hamstring. So that will be, there's normally a story of the week, Macca, and
0: yeah,
1: grand final
0: time. It's going to be something
1: week. That and the fact that Victor Radley is on report for a hip drop tackle, that will also be a nervous wait for him until the NRL decides on that tomorrow as well. So stations leaving us, thanks very much for company. For those returning, we'll have Trent Robinson and Christian Wolf, their press conferences between now and 11 o'clock. We'll also look at the weekend's game in a little bit more detail, but the Roosters, the first team through to the grand final, they've beaten the Dolphins 36 points to 20.

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8: 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Get the text shortly. But it is not all good news for the Roosters tonight. Connor Watson, Category 1, I'm hearing, that HIA Macca, which means with the 11-day stand down, he'll miss out on a grand final.
9: Certainly feel for him. Didn't seem like a lot happened there, but, feel for him. That's absolutely devastating. But knowing him, he's an absolute, teammate at best. So, look, whatever happens, he'll support the team and do the best he can.
8: Yeah, so disappointment there for Connor Watson and Victor Radley on report for a hip drop tackle. You wouldn't think he'd miss a grand final.
9: I don't think he should for that one.
8: That's... that is the news from the Roosters. We'll hear from their coach, Trent Robinson. I'm going to be really interested.
9: I think he'll be okay now they've won.
8: Now they've won, he'll be okay.
9: Yeah.
8: But I'm... Sometimes you question your sanity, Macca, when you see things that you think you see. Now, I know I missed... I thought there was a goal early that I missed. I get that. But
9: the ball on the line.
8: The ball on the line.
9: It's a hot topic throughout social media, all the texts, everything coming through. Look, even the Mark one with his foot. Well, that's why I couldn't believe Daly was putting the ball on the tee. Well, his foot is out and the ball is on the line.
8: Yeah, I thought so. I didn't think it was quite as clear, but I thought it was clear enough.
9: One person doesn't get it.
8: I don't know. Spanky says, not quite the disaster of 97, but we need Newcastle to save rugby league again. Save them from what? What's the problem?
9: He's in overcashing. He's up and about.
8: I mean, it would be one of the great stories. Wooden Spooner to grand finalist in 12 months. That would be extraordinary if it happens. But Penrith are one of the great teams ever.
9: I just want a fairy tale. That's all I want.
8: Fairy tale. What sort of fairy tale?
9: Knights just to somehow beat Penrith in a wave. Look, I don't know if that'll happen, obviously, but I don't know. Just a feel-good story. The underdog, the whole lot, whatever it is, that is one mountain to climb to beat them.
8: I can't imagine, and we'll talk about it a little bit later in more depth, but after the disappointment at this ground last year, Macca, when they led Brisbane 14-0, Penrith, and got beaten to miss out on the grand final, do you really think that they'll be in a mindset...
9: Not to give any chances. I know they won't.
8: How is Nathan Cleary there? That's the question, isn't it?
9: Well, yeah. A lot of question marks about where he's at there with obviously being behind closed doors. But We'll see. For all money, I reckon he'll play regardless if Sam Walker's playing tonight. So we'll see how that goes, but I cannot wait for that one on Sunday.
8: Who provided the unmissable

0: highlight for you. Thanks to DrinkWise. You won't miss a moment if you drink wise.
1: Oh, how many times, Marky Mark, he's come up with a mountain of plays. But, yeah, the intercept one to really kickstart, because the Dolphins should have scored that opportunity. Let that moment slip and really turn the momentum of the game in the first half.
0: Some of the key numbers in the game for Keno Go, play with $2 today. Possession was 50-50. Completion rates were 83% each.
1: Yeah, even, yeah.
0: So 31 of 37 for the Dolphins, 36 of 43. The metres gained in favour of the Roosters, post-contact metres, 8 line breaks to 4. In favour of the Roosters. So a lot of the stats in that respect were even. There were more offloads from the Dolphins, 10 to 5. But the bottom line was the Roosters with 36 to 20. Some of their player stats from tonight. Jeremy Marshall-King again defensively, 44 tackles. Jermaine Asako, 165. Have you had a look, Macca, and seen how many run metres Mark Nwanganitawaza had tonight?
1: 329 metres, a big fella.
0: That, 75 is that, post, that is extraordinary. That would have to be close to a record for a preliminary final, wouldn't it?
1: It'd have to be. He's had an outstanding game. He's involved in everything. 5 tackle breaks, 75 post-contact metres, a line break assist, an offload, but only had to do 2 tackles. But nonetheless, is there a bit running.
0: Is there a chance that if you were doing the 3-2-1... you know, which we're coming up to very shortly,
1: for this
0: so don't go off. Is there a chance we might hear Mark Nwanganitawaza mentioned with regards to that? So let's have a look at the running metres. The rest of them, Tedesco 188, Tupo 190, Toyer 128, and Marky Mark 329. But what about Nafahu White?
1: Yeah, he was ridiculous once again.
0: 205 from 18 carries.
1: Mate, and he had 98 post-contact metres. So every time he catches the ball and they make contact with him, he's still pumping the legs. So he's just not having a hit-up for the sake of having a hit-up for stats. He's really punching through the line. He's hard to handle. He's been nearly Roos's best forward all year, I'd have to believe.
0: And Macca, he only played 39 minutes.
1: Well, he's blown up last week. He only played 25, but he probably ran for 150 metres last week as well.
0: He's run for 205 metres in 39 minutes. I mean, that is extraordinary stuff. And that wins competitions, front rowers like that.
1: Oh, yeah. Well, him and Lindsay Collins scored a nice try, but does all the little stuff off the ball, Lindsay. So, mate, he was tremendous tonight as well. So, look, they've got a stacked team, a good team, but they all gelled well at Nicer tonight. The defence was on, more importantly. So, yeah, they're off to next week, the big dance.
0: Keno Go's $40 million jackpot. Download the app. The big moment of the match for Bendix, the best known breaks.
1: Yeah, there was a few. I would love to have said the Mark sort of first try, but look,
0: I reckon
1: sort
0: it was
1: Rob Joyer one where they sort of congested, where Mark probably did have his foot out, sort of just jumped them away. There was a little bit of momentum coming back for the Dolphins, but I'm not sure once again how that was a try. But look,
0: I think that was the big moment.
1: Well, I'd have to be. Rob Toy did well to get that ball down, but
0: we're just seeing him on the big screen
1: the
0: here again.
1: Yeah, I think his foot hits the line, but yeah, I reckon it hits the line, but nonetheless,
0: anyway,
1: that was a big pivotal moment in the game.
0: Put your foot down with confidence. Bendix breaks the game sealer moment for Loctite. Adhesives beyond the bond. I think it was
1: obviously the Sam Walker and the Mark try. It was Victor Radley who made that big break, and you said on the call, you've never seen a pass long enough in a prelim from him. He found the right man and it was out wide, and he finished that off nicely. But yeah, that and the Sam Walker try just certainly sealed it for the Chookies.
0: Loctite, fast, strong and reliable adhesives that go beyond the bond. The I'm loving it moment for Mac is never miss a moment of footy with Mac delivery.
1: Mate, to be fair, I loved the first 20 minutes. They were into each other first, there was ball in play, there was no stoppages, there was people gassed after 10 minutes. It was a real, it was real end-to-end stuff, and it took a special moment for something to sort of break that. So I'd love the anticipation for something to happen, and it was finally that.
0: Something a little bit different.

0: for a preliminary final that didn't involve the Broncos, which
1: it just shows you how strong Southeast Queensland is, right? You know, regardless of you love or hate either Broncos or Dolphins or whatever it may be, there's an appetite for watching rugby league, and they just turn up wherever they are. And even if you are a Chooks fan, who sometimes they think is a lesser supporter base in terms of turning up to their games, they certainly did that. They were down the bay right to the end.
0: Never miss a moment of footy with Mac Delivery, the nominee for the try of the year for Beaumont's. Tiles on sale.
1: I think it was actually Rob Toyer try. Came across a set of hands. There was an offload there from Sam back to Victor Radley. He cut across field. He threw a massive cutout pass to Mark. His foot was out. But then it got back in, and Toy still had a little bit to do there. That was his game-sealing moment, but certainly try the year nominee.
0: Aussie-made tiles on sale now at Beaumont. Who earned the 3-2? No, we'll give him a bonus. Who earned the 3-2-1 points then for World 360 Rewards? Travel more with World 360 Rewards. What do you reckon, Mac?
1: Yeah, well, Mark's going to definitely get three. I'm going to go 2 to Nfahu White. And you know what? I'm just going to give 1 to Daly.
0: Oh, I thought he was really good.
1: Yeah,
0: the way
1: solid.
0: He took the pressure off Sam Walker.
1: I can tell you from up here and playing the game, to have a halfback, be at the back and pointing, directing people calmly, you can see the forwards fall back into shape. They know where to go. It makes everyone's job just so much easier when you've got a calibre of halfback like that, organising players at the back. You know where you got to run, what line. Mate, you can just see those forwards. It's easy for them. It's absolutely easy. So you've got to give a point to him.
0: We'll chat running meters now, which we've already done, to tell you who stood out and is going in a good night's sleep tonight for OMF. Better sleep for better recovery at the home of mattress, bedroom, bedding and furniture. None more so than Nfahu White in the middle of the park with 205. But Mark Nwanganyi Tuaze, 329 metres. I know 90 of those were the intercept.
1: But nonetheless.
0: But he still had 27 hit-ups.
1: Yeah, he had a mountain of work.
0: Well.
1: And he loved nothing more as a forward, coming back behind the play the ball, and you outside backs wanting to actually have hit-ups. It just takes a load off your back to try and get back behind the ball. You don't have to go back as far for one, but it gives you a little bit more of a break, and you're not just coming about out of the backfield in between your 10 and the try line and the 20-metre line.
0: See, when you talk about White with 205, on the flip side, there was others. Nat Butcher had over 100. There was a number of them went over 100. The only one, only forward that went over 100 metres for the Dolphins was Kulikefu Finifuaki. He was the only one with 126.
1: Yeah, well, they just restricted him, right? Like, they just got frustrated, and then they needed to throw the ball around, so it probably wasn't a hit-up type game for those forwards. They were chasing their tail after that, so there was a lot of shift play. And
0: a lot of the time they were trying to come out of their own, out of their own
1: end. So a lot of work for Selwyn and those sort of guys, but not meant to be.
0: So there is a little bit of a wrap-up of tonight's 36-20 win, the Roosters over the Dolphins. It has been a terrific year for the Dolphins to get to this stage, finishing third in the competition.

0: everyone's going to go through at some stage is their salary cap, how they juggle that. And we had Terry Reader on the breakfast show this morning, and you know, he's pretty confident they can keep everyone, but at the end of the day, that's very, very, very hard to do. But once again, you've got Cody Nikorima leaving, which Moses touched on, and I think it's going to be really interesting to see how George Williams fits into this team. How they do that. Look, some big challenges coming up, but they got, if they can keep most of them, which I think they can just for the time being next year anyway, they'll be thereabouts again. But it's going to come back to the challenge for them is the pre-season and the drive after a fair few of these boys will have international duties and where they want to get to. You get no guarantee that you just get to roll back into this opportunity once again. You play the game a long time. These things don't come around too often.
1: Well, we saw this season the premiers, the minor premiers and the grand finalists from last year.
0: Yeah, bow out.
1: All missed the eight.
0: Well done, yeah.
1: All missed the eight.
0: Just shows you the competition and the way you got to keep being able to turn up. So look, it's a challenge. You start, everyone starts fresh at the starting line. Come November, everyone starts obviously different stages and rep football and guys coming back after January injuries. So they'll manage that, but that'll be the challenge for them. This is unknown for this club, and how they bounce back is going to be the key.
1: Mitch from Logan Lee says DC deserves to finish his career in a grand final. You don't always get what you deserve.
0: No, exactly. A lot of players deserve a lot of things they don't get. But at the end of the day, mate, that's reality. He's got there question marks about the signing. Mate, that's been a great signing. Now you think about the price and what he's been able to do for this team, in particular without Sam Walker being there. That's great bang for buck. It's a good purchase. I thought it was a good purchase regardless if they got to the grand final anyway. So he's just obviously now that down now, he'll enjoy the rest of the week and soak it up about his last game in the NRL before jetting off to England next year.
1: It would be fascinating if they were to be successful next Sunday night, the Roosters, their back-to-back premierships or their last two premierships, they've bought themselves a half to win, help them get over that line. Cooper Cronk and now Daly Cherry Evans.
0: Yeah, exactly.
1: It's interesting, isn't it?
0: Yeah, well, they just got that older player and, yes, the young half, Keary at the time, Sam Walker here. It's a lot of similarities, right? So, yeah, it's worked well, and how they juggle that next year and, again, who comes in for them, I'm not too sure, just off the top of my head, who fills that role. But nonetheless, he certainly delivered on what he needed from
1: them. We're going to take a break. We've got the coaches' press conferences hopefully coming up very shortly. 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The footy's finals, all thanks to Grunt. Nothing's tougher.
2: 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This is Finals Footy.
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10: Finals footy, Mark Braver alongside Moses and Byron Andrew McCulloch. Well, Moses has disappeared. He's on an early
11: mark. That's the biggest fraud ever.
10: For Caltech's lubricants and Sea Energy, residential battery storage, give us a text on 0457 736 736. Blake Stabile not happy with Ashley Klein. Warriors last week, Dolphins this week. It went both ways tonight, though, Blake Stabile, to be fair. The first try that was awarded to the Dolphins after...
11: They got one back.
10: Yeah, after Jermaine Asako touched the touching goal line. I believe the bunkers allegedly suggesting it was grounded first, then rolled onto the line. Well, I didn't necessarily see it that way, but in the end, at the end of the day, whatever terminology you want to use, the best team won. The Roosters.
11: Oh, I think so. Yeah, definitely. I think there was no, the calls really evened themselves out, but overall, I think the Chooks were the stronger team. The way they sort of got through that middle start of the game and in that middle part, they were with the Victor Radley try and a couple others. They just couldn't pull it back, and they never just quite clicked tonight, the Dolphins, for whatever reason. I think Isaiah Katoa's injury. Yeah, maybe. I think Isaiah Katoa's injury in that first sort of set. It just
10: that sounds a huge hit.
11: Yeah,
10: he could not run at all.
11: Couldn't run properly, and you could just tell. And you can only just be a percent or two off in these finals games, and that can be the difference. When you're a key player like that, it's just too hard to pull back.
10: 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The Socceroos played Brazil tonight in Townsville. It was a 1-1 draw in that particular match. In the NBL tonight, Brisbane 103 defeated Illawarra 95. So the Bullets, back-to-back wins to start the season. In the One-Day Cup today, New South Wales defeated Victoria by 47 runs under the Duckworth-Lewis system. Of course, tomorrow is the AFL Grand Final with the Brisbane Lions taking on the Fremantle Dockers. You'll be able to hear a call of that match on SEN as well. So another big day. It's always one of the big days of the year, the AFL Grand Final. Kylie Minogue performing. Mm. But guess what, Macca? I think it's going to be raining in Melbourne tomorrow.
11: Yeah, apparently we're talking to a few guys there this morning, on Brekkie, that the vibe, and they said, look, you wouldn't believe it down here in Melbourne. It's been raining, so we'll see that. Look, that won't dampen anyone's spirits, and both sides, quite remarkable. Frio haven't been there for about 32 years, apparently, and
10: never won one.
11: And Brisbane obviously going for their three-peat. So, yeah, huge big occasions. But look, parade today, and we'll see how it rolls out tomorrow. But no doubt, a huge occasion.
10: What do you think of the parade? You reckon?

0: I've seen on bits on TV.
1: Yeah, I haven't been there.
0: I don't know if there's more to it. Is there like a signing thing for fan activations, or is
2: not
0: it just
2: more of,
0: just to see the
2: I think
0: players.
2: Then they go and have their
0: so they pretty
2: drink.
0: Much just go on the back of the ute, what I saw, and get heckled.
2: Yeah, pretty much. An interview.
0: Pretty much just get heckled or slam us in the back of the ute.
2: Yeah.
0: That sounds great. Yeah, that'd be real good.
1: So another two non-Victorian sides in the grand final.
0: Just copping a sprayer in the back of a holding ute.
1: Chemist Warehouse brings our Around the Grounds updates. 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Waiting to catch up with the coaches with their press conference tonight. Black Snubber reckons Marky Mark threw that ball 3 metres forward. Well, not from our vantage point. No one else has mentioned. The crowd weren't blowing up about. Killed the momentum the Dolphins were getting. Which one are you talking about? The pass back on the inside to Toya? No, I didn't see that was forward in that respect. But anyway, sometimes people look at things with different eyes.
0: Rose-coloured glasses, they may call that.
1: I didn't see it that way. I thought maybe flat at worst. I didn't think it was a forward pass.
0: The problem there,
1: if you want to be blowing up about that, Blake Stumpel, if you are a Dolphin supporter, what the hell were they doing letting Marky Mark get that pass away anyway?
0: That much space.
1: They were just watching him.
0: Yeah, that was a weird one. Oh, look, for him, I would give him, it's easy to say, obviously, but you can't give him any space and time. He comes up with some ridiculous plays, which he's done ever since he's come into the competition.
1: Yeah, he's been extraordinary, and they will miss him, the Roosters, next year, and the game will miss him next year as he goes off to Japanese rugby or something.
0: Oh, somewhere, but he'll be missed just for the pure entertainment side of things. He always comes up with something, as I said, and some plays, intercepts, some chips, some kicks. So, look, wish him all the best, and we'll see how next week goes.
1: So the Roosters will play either Newcastle or Penrith. So we're still waiting for these coaches' press conferences. I'm just getting some information here, I think, too, Mackie. You know, I mentioned that it could be a record, Mark Nwangani Tuwaze and his 380-odd metres or whatever it was. Just reading an article here, it might be the most run metres in a final since that's been happening, which is understandable. I can't remember too many games ever where someone's come up with over 380-odd metres.
0: Oh, mate, it was ridiculous. You know, he had a bit, but it's just to know that extent. So, huge performance from him.
1: Yeah, terrific performance. So, Newcastle and Penrith on Sunday afternoon. What do you make of Nathan Cleary and his fitness? It's all speculation, and we can only go on what we saw last week when he was hobbling around and not taking kicks of goal.
0: Yeah, it's, well,
1: or 2 weeks ago, I should say.
0: Big question mark, and you know, obviously with that injury, if it's some sort of injury to the extent they're talking about, or the rumours are, that brings the game back a little bit. It'd have to, in Newcastle's favour, just a touch. Yeah, he'll roll out there, he'll play, but once again, as I said, that small percentage of, you know, Zaire Katoa, that first couple of minutes, something happening, that can be crucial, that can be the difference. Regardless of that, Penrith Panthers are so well drilled, they know what to do, so they continually, you know, just play through the middle, not play a lot of ad-lib football, plays into their hands. So Newcastle, which they haven't done all year, normally goes to an edge, then big shift shape out to the other side, and they really try and test you out. So, look, I think they'll have to do that. They'll have to go out, you know, at least at Nathan and try and test it out nice and early.
1: I've been amongst a lot of people, I think, in writing Newcastle off for most of the year.
0: Oh, you'd have to.
1: Saying that eventually the bubble will burst. Dylan Walker goes down. Mm. Dylan Lucas goes down. They lose players left, right and centre.
0: Dylan Brown.
1: Yeah. I said Dylan Walker. Yeah. My apologies. No, Dylan Brown. Too many Dylans. Mm. So they go down. Season ending, although Dylan Lucas managed to come back last week. Mm. But I just can't work out how they have managed to keep winning, not only without their key players, but up against quality opposition as well.
0: They're certainly right. It's just like a happy team. They're like Phoenix Cross, and I said this morning, a couple of those big plays that he came up with the ball, he jumped on it, put his head where, you know, most people wouldn't want to. You know, little things like that add up, and that's what they love down there, and you know, just shows. And that's the key difference. I've got a couple of classy players that you only need to be that little bit of a cent to come up with a try, and they can do that.
1: I think we've got the press conference coming up here.

0: Trent Robinson
1: and beat the Dolphins on the home deck. Like, it's impressive.
2: Yeah, I feel like we've been actually really clear on how we wanted to play, and really simple in. We haven't overcomplicated things, to be honest. We've been really steely from the leaders about how they want to play. Game plan's been really clear. And we just, we haven't overcomplicated stuff, and they've been ready to play. You know, we've had to manage the turnarounds a bit on just timings of training and how much training we get done. And so, yeah, it's just been a good balance, and you can see they're physically ready to go again tonight.
0: Well,
2: Rick,
0: there is a chance to get Marky Mark backflip. Just how special was he again?
2: Yeah, he was, yeah. It's incredible to watch him play, you know, so it's pretty rare, I think, for what he's doing to be such a free and carefree player and instinctive. And, you know, I think he faked on that one on the right. He faked to stop the defender, and then he grabbed the ball, and then he moved, and there was lots of stuff that go into his play. And then he defends really well, and he runs really hard. You know, usually it's compromised, but it's pretty rare for a player to play the way that he plays.
0: Teddy, you're out there just watching Marky Mark. What's it like watching him in real time?
3: Yeah, the stuff he comes up with every week is very rare. I haven't seen anything like it. And he always says to me at the start of the game, he just wants to do the tough stuff. And then the freaky stuff comes when he just gets that freedom and you got time and space, and he just comes up with plays every week now. So it's, everyone's always amazed, but it's just how Mark plays. So, it would be nice if he hung around and the Roosters for a bit longer, but the time he's had here and the impact he's had on the game is very special.
4: Trent, how does it feel to be back in a grand final? Like, you've 7 years and you've got a lot of good squads along the way. Did you ever feel that pressure to get back there again?
2: It's mostly internal. It always is, you know, like, you want to get the most out of it. I know the role of the Roosters and what my role is, and it hasn't panned out. I'm really proud of the club that we are, but it's not about getting in a grand final, it's about winning it again. So that's pretty simple, and that's what I'm here to do. So
5: what about Sam Walker? You spoke, people have written about the fact it was amazing that he got back in record equaling time almost in this most, but the way he played, because he would have been tempting, you know, like, he would have felt a bit of pressure, I suppose, but the way he handled it, what did you make of that considering what he's been through?
2: I wasn't sure at the start of the week. I had to see him move and train, and then it was, does he have the physical capacity and what's his mindset like? And he ticked both of those boxes really clearly. His mindset's been locked in for quite a few weeks now, and he proved that physically, and then that was the choice.
6: He finished with a little bit of ice, is he?
2: Yeah. Yeah, he hasn't run as much, and he just started to tighten up a bit. So the plan was always to use Hugo, but obviously stepped off the left, and he's fine. But, he's just less Ks in the legs than what he would like.
6: And just on Connor Watson, will you look?
2: Well, that was a hard one because it came out as a Category 2, and then he went in to do it, and then they changed it to a Category 1. After a couple of minutes. So, you know, I'd like, he's in the middle of doing his tests now to see where he's at, because he got ruled out of the game. So I'd say that still sort of watch this space on Connor.
6: You can appeal during the week if he does fail. You can appeal during the week. Will you look at that?
2: Yeah, as long as, I mean, it depends on how his tests go now. That's what he's doing. So we'll see how that goes after the next half an hour.
1: Yeah, concern about Victor. Robbo, you got a report for that. I think it dropped on, I can't remember whose legs it was. Was it him drop? On Herbie, yeah. Yeah.
2: The one, no, I don't, because he went to his knees before there was weight on that. That's how I saw it. So there wasn't any force on that. So I'd say be right on that.
4: What about Robbo? What have you done? He's been great for the club, hasn't he? Some criticised the decision of signing, but he's done everything you needed to and gotten better as the season's
2: gone on. Yeah, you make these calls, and people rightly so. That's what we're here for, is to have an opinion on whether it's right or not. And I've loved the way that he's played, and you know, he's playing great footy. He cares about his footy, and he's had a huge impact on this group. And so, yeah, it's not about... He's had an amazing career. It wasn't about a fairy tale. It was about us getting back to next Sunday and finishing it off. And he's been a huge part of that.
7: Teddy, you were one of the few in the team that were in the 2019 grand final. What does it mean to you to be back there with a very different group?
3: Yeah, it's, I'm really proud of the team and the group and the club to get back to the grand final, but the job's not finished yet, so

0: was going to be that fourth one there. With Sammy coming off, it was ended up being Hugo. So Spenny's one of our leaders, and I didn't like having that conversation. And he looked at me and he said, whatever's best for the team, and got on and went straight to the guy that took his spot, Angus, and congratulated him, and then they got back to training. So, you know, he's been much maligned outside of the team for different things that he's done, but the character of somebody when things they get bad news is often a good judge of who they are, and I really thank him for that. Thanks.
1: 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Time now for the last break for Bendix Brakes. 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
6: Drive you to get one step further and maybe two steps further to win next year.
7: Well, the one thing about this group is we're definitely motivated. We wanted to be there next week as much as any team in the comp. And at the end of the day, the realisation of the group is that we've got a great squad and a great team that can do that and achieve those things. So, yeah, definitely it's a disappointing change room at the moment. And, we're disappointed with how this season finished. But, I know with, the right pre-season, the right time off and time away that, we can propel this into a better season next year. A lot of water's got to go under the bridge between then. But, look, we are disappointed in how the season finished. And I know that lingers and motivates teams into next year. But that's just words now. And like I said, a lot of water's got under the bridge before next year.
8: Well, is there much issue with Izzy's ankle there after the early hit there when he looked a bit ginger on the foot?
9: Look, it's obviously sore. He's holding around with it for the majority of the game, and that certainly knocks us around a little bit too. He's a key player for us, and you can see that he just wasn't quite at his best. And when I say not quite at his best, because he is obviously hindered by it. So, he's sore. We'll get it checked out, and we'll see where he's at.
10: What do you think, Christian, about next year? Like, do you feel like this is a springboard into something better, or I guess you don't see this as a ceiling, obviously, for your team?
9: Oh, I don't think we've hit our ceiling yet. And if I look at our performances this year, we've had some really good ones, but I don't think we've quite hit our absolute peak through the year. We've had patches of them. We've had really good periods, and we had 8 wins in a row. I lost 2, and then went another 8 wins in a row, and then lost tonight. To be able to do that shows that we're building consistency, and we're learning how to win and win different ways. And that's not something we've been able to do in previous years. So I've got no doubt that we're on the up as a squad. We're a young squad. We're getting better each year. We've got individuals getting better each year, and we're better again next year.
10: Do you believe you've got the players to fill the void of losing like Masako, Nikarima, those sort of guys? Ray Stone obviously retiring. Amarillo is obviously not playing on, but he's going. I mean, how do you see that unfolding next year?
9: I do. But a lot of faith in the young guys coming through, and we've seen over the last, over this year in particular, guys like Tevita Nafahu and Brian Ponyu and young John Boy, Panay Ngannoufo, those sorts of Lewis Simons. We've debuted a number of guys. They've all come in and done a really good job. They're all young men, and they're all going to get better. So I've got every confidence that we can do that, yes.
11: Can you just reflect on the what this season has done for the club as a whole? Like, obviously you want the results, but there was a lot of fans out there that were even Broncos fans that were cheering you on. Can you just sort of reflect on how much the club has been built up this year?
9: Yeah, look, I think it's great. On the back of the performances, and as I said before, the consistency that I think we've shown and the way that our blokes play their football, I think we are getting more and more support. And tonight, you take out the result, and again, we wanted to play better and we wanted to play our best and everything else. But to get 52,000 people here and all red, and the atmosphere, and you can certainly feel that through the box. And it's an outstanding night for the club. One game short of a grand final. So there's so many things to be positive about and so many things to be positive about going forward. And the club's in a great position. The team are in a good position. And as I said before, we were

0: Wanted Christian Wolf, and the other voice you heard was Tom Gilbert with Asai Katoa suffering that ankle injury. Macca, we've just about run out of time. 36 points to 20. The Roosters have defeated the Dolphins. First team through to the grand final. 52,286. Sunday afternoon, the Panthers and Newcastle. Who wins that one?
1: I think the Panthers just get it done, but I'm hoping for Newcastle, mate.
0: And then who wins the grand final?
1: I'm going to go the Chooks. Chooks get it done.
0: You reckon the Roosters
1: will get it done,
0: Panthers?
1: Mate? They'll be up and about.
0: Well, that remains to be seen. Thanks very much for your company tonight. We're back to tomorrow with the AFL Grand Final, but then, of course, on Sunday, we've got Newcastle heading to a Coors Stadium to take on the Penrith Panthers to decide which of those two teams will meet the Sydney Roosters in the 2026 NRL Grand Final. The Roosters are there courtesy of the 36 points to 20 win over the Dolphins in front of 52,286.
2: All placed in the centre of the halfway line. He's going to get G waiting for the countdown. He signals time on. We're underway. 80 minutes away from one of these two teams being in the grand final. And here they come with a charge straight away through White. And he's tackled 15 from his own line. Tedesco leaping.

gets to his feet. He must be in so much pain as now Flash gives it to Nick and Reem. Right back to him.

0: funny, Sax. What the? What is that?
1: I know I missed that goal before, but seriously, now from the touchline.

0: metres out from the line. He'll play the ball back. They go to their left through Bradley. That'll Walker. Walker back to the inside. Cliff Smith. Ran 100 miles an hour. Donoghue with the first contact. Dropped it.
1: They're in trouble.
0: Now Collins for the line. He's over. He's

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4: Pinballs.
5: Kyle.
4: There you are.
5: Hello.
4: In the corner.
5: There I am.
4: What am
5: I
4: doing? Away.
5: Yep, there it is.
4: On your buttons over there. Good to see you, my friend.
5: On a Friday.
4: Yeah, on a Friday. Friday. Looking forward to the weekend, actually. No kids sport this weekend.
5: So it's devastating.
4: Old Millsy can just relax a little bit and, you know, direct a few orders to the troops at home.
5: And 2 days left before your fast, so make the most of them.
4: Yes, I just had a wee hot chocolate before and I actually thought to myself, this is my last one. Enjoy it. I did actually think that.
5: That's really good, Kyle.
4: You know, Monday actually, into it.
6: Daylight saving this weekend as well, which is outstanding.
4: Yeah, we're losing out
6: to that. Yeah, that's okay though. Hey, you don't have much to do this weekend. No kids sports, so feed up for Millsy. That's good. After a big few weeks.
4: Do you have a little saying, Finn Bulls, to remind yourself on what way the clocks go in the...
5: No, Kyle, I don't. I'm just not an idiot, and I remember which way to go.
4: Well, you'll be one, because I get a lot of questions, you know, what way does it go?
5: Okay.
4: The best way to remember is we're in the spring, so you spring forward.
5: Ah.
4: In the fall, being the autumn, you fall back.
5: Wow. Who taught you that one?
4: Just came up with it myself, copyrighted it.
5: Did
4: people
5: you
4: use it. I get paid royalties for it.
5: Seriously?
4: Yep.
5: How much have you made?
4: Spring forward, fall back. That's what you do.
7: There's also a very good way with the Sheehard song Home Again, with the lyric, put your clocks back for the winter.
6: Glad you said clocks.
7: So am I.
5: You're dancing
7: that could have been another headline.
6: Dear me. Millsy, you'll love this. Brett's text in. He says, I'm tuning in from Tarapa, boys, if you've got one for me in the remaining three races. Well, I'll just let you in a little secret, Brett, and everyone else out there. You may have watched the last race. Was it race five out of Tarapa? Race six. And I said to Millsy, just before we came on air and just before the race jumped, I said, oh, there's no way Shalabia doesn't win this race. So, of course, I backed it. I labelled it as well as you could label anything.
4: The little master absolutely declared it, like day and night, absolutely. But I only seen the race once coming down the straight. I think she was on the wrong leg. She might not go any good left-handed from what I saw, but I'm not a horse trainer. Just follow them, but she just didn't get to let down.
6: Well, she's gone good the other way, obviously, at Ruakaka on debut, won very well. Anyway, point being, Brett, you don't want to listen to my tips, judging by how my last one just went down there at Tarapa. I hope you're having a good day down there. Some good horse flesh rolling around at Tarapa on a Friday, which is always nice to see. How much of the President's Cup did you get to tune into this morning, Millsy?
4: Watched a little bit, like at 3 o'clock this morning. I took Lash's advice, just roll over and go back to sleep, and I did. He's a genius, that boy. I've never thought of that before. So went back to sleep, got up about 6 o'clock and tuned in. Good crowds, I thought. A lot of rain around in Chicago during the week, which I think has slowed it up a little bit, but a lovely course, Medina, always has been. Shane Fox, you know, yesterday when the pairings came out, I was a little bit surprised he was with Adam Scott, because I know Minwoo Lee and Foxy, they're like they're like flatmates in many respects. They get on like a house on fire and just for comfort levels, but I thought he might go with Minwoo, but that's...
5: I think he's with them tomorrow.
6: Yeah, he's gone with Minwoo for the foursomes tomorrow.
4: Yeah. Yep. Is he?
5: Yes.
6: Or whatever they play tomorrow morning. Yeah.
4: Jeff Ogilvie and old Millsy are on the same page, aren't they?
5: Good football.
4: We've got to make decisions, get foxy with Minwoo.

0: Woo, without question.
1: Four balls, sorry. Yeah. No, hang on. Sorry. Yes, they are. They are definitely together. I'm just trying to figure out if they're positive. Playing four balls or four sims tomorrow morning. But yes, they are playing together.
2: Okay. Yeah. There you go.
1: Yeah.
2: I should be a Ryder Cup captain.
1: It was interesting. You definitely should be. It was interesting because I thought the same thing, Melzy. I thought the crowds were really good. I thought they kind of got in behind it. And I thought, despite what I said yesterday, I thought there was actually a bit of feeling to it. But I then listened to, I think it was Wyndham Clark. There was a clip that popped up on my social media of him pretty much saying that the crowd was boring. And they didn't really, there was not much fire to them.
2: Well, he's probably comparing it to the Ryder Cup.
1: Yeah, possibly.
2: Yeah. No, it's a good following. I like the President's Cup. I like it. And but the boys need a win, without question. But, you know, Wyndham Clark's probably comparing it to the Ryder Cup, I say.
1: No All Blacks, no Warriors this weekend. I'm curious to see what piques your interest the most in the sporting weekend this weekend, and you can't say racing.
2: Millsy's multi, because Millsy's multi is an absolute lock this weekend. When I take the Penrith Panthers on the point start, -2.5, into the Lions, go for the three-peat without question. And then one of my favourite mares is back, Concord Connie at Mornington on Saturday afternoon. So that sort of is where I am heading, but I'll wake up again tomorrow morning, do my eye exercises, some hot yoga, some stretching, jump into the sauna down the road, get back and watch the President's Cup, and hopefully Foxy get the biscuits with Min Woo.
3: Did you say eye exercises?
2: To roll the eyes is to connect the brain, the left side and the right side of the brain, Finn.
1: Have you not figured out, Finn, Kyle David Mills talks an absolute load of bullshit between 3 and 6 every weekday?
3: Mate, yes, I know. I've worked with him for a very long time now, probably too long, actually. Jeez, eye exercises, Kyle.
2: That's what you do, impressive. Just to engage the brain, the left and the right side. I'm surprised you're not. Oh, actually, I'm not surprised you're not doing it. That's a joke, Finn Balls. That's a joke.
3: Oh, but, no, the younger generation, I'm so soft.
2: No, it's very important to do your stretches and get the blood flowing, some meditation on how the day's going to plan out and play out, and some little bit of visualization as well on the things you want to execute.
1: $5.50 for Millsy's multi. Again,
2: good boost. It's actually a good boost.
1: Yeah, that is good going. Because, look, let's be honest, the Panthers should be beating Newcastle by 3 or more points. I think the Lions, judging by what I saw last week, win the AFL Grand Final. And you've had a big opinion of Concord Connie for a while. So it all screams towards $5.50 being good numbers there, Kyle. I like it.
2: Yeah, no, I think it happens. I was surprised they gave me that amount. But get them behind Millsy's multi this weekend, and they'll set us up for a lovely spring.
1: Look, to answer my own question as to what I'm most looking forward to this weekend with no All Blacks, no Warriors, it is the AFL Grand Final. I watched those prelims last week, and Sydney's game against Fremantle I thought was just excellent. I loved every second of it. Fremantle coming back was a fantastic fourth quarter. And then I thought, oh, well, the next game will be good, but the next game was one of the best games of AFL you'll see, and particularly at that time of the season, for Brisbane to get over the top of Hawthorn in a similar kind of fashion to the game on Friday night as well. It was just two of the great games of AFL. So I'm very much looking forward to seeing a packed MCG. That's actually one of the, like, very high up on my bucket list, to go to an AFL grand final at a packed MCG, 100,000 people.
2: Who would you want in the final to do that?
1: Well, my Richmond Tigers, obviously, but that won't happen for quite a few more years. We've probably had our run for a wee while. And then I'd like them to play against another Victorian team, so probably Geelong, bit of feeling, bit of mongrel, maybe Collingwood would be nice.
2: A big derby and a big scrap.
1: Yeah.
2: Need a fight. You want an AFL grand final with a big fight.
3: And the crowd or on the field?
2: No, on the field, just to set the tone. One in the first quarter, then game gets tight, and then one in the fourth quarter. Just a big scrap.
3: Do they often send, obviously Guy Mills, you guys watch a lot more AFL than me, do they send people to the bin quite a bit often when there's scraps on the field?
1: Nah. They scrap all the time.
3: And that's how it should be.
1: Not full on biff, but they are always like elbowing each other in the ribs, or it's just constant niggle.
3: No, that's good. Right. I think that should be in sport. And I'm glad that they've let that slide in that sport. That's great.
2: You'll like it, Finn Balls, because they're pullers and tuggers.
3: Jesus, Milsey.
2: But they are. Kyle, that's what they do.
3: How old are you?
2: They pull and tug.
3: How old are you?
2: But that's what they don't. They throw the fists.
3: Uh-huh.
2: They don't, because they're not allowed to, but they often grab the shirts and they pull and they tug.
3: Yep.
2: But when they do the kickback on the pull, then the fist might go somewhere near something, you know?
3: Uh-huh, okay. Very interesting.
2: There's actually an art to it.
3: Is there?
1: Yeah.
3: Is there?
2: To the pulling and the tugging. Without

0: question. Yeah, okay. You sit in rugby league now, in rugby, you don't see them throwing punches anymore, but they'll pull the shirt and they'll push back on it. So it's the pull and the tug technique.
1: Okay.
0: But a bit of force in there.
1: You know what they do in league, which is, like, you'll see it with some of the veteran guys when they tackle, they just bury people's heads into the dirt.
2: They do it quite often.
1: The wrestling. Yeah. And when James Fisher Harris in particular is an absolute mongrel when it comes to that. You should if you just watch any tackle that he's part of, it's good stuff.
0: And when they push up, so like say James Fisher Harris, I don't know, he's probably what, 112, 115 kilos? Call it that. Yeah. Though he's pushing himself up off someone by pushing his hand into like your face and jaw. Yeah, that's a lot of weight.
1: Yeah. It's great. It's awesome. I'm a big fan of it, and I love how they just kind of let it ride.
2: I'd probably be knocked out if they did that to me, to be honest.
1: Say likewise, little master. I'm not made of much.
3: 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Catch Millsy and Guy every weekday from 3 p.m. on Sport Nation.
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6: We're joined now by Richie Agar from the Warriors. So, Richie, thank you for giving us your time. It's obviously not the way you wanted the season to finish, but now you've had a couple of days to come up for air. How are you feeling about it all?
7: Look, if I'm honest, still the same. It's been like a death in the family, really. We're extremely disappointed and felt that, you know, after working so hard and doing so well over the season, yeah, we've let a real opportunity slip, and tough one to take all around.
8: Yeah, look, Richie, it has been because such a dominant team throughout the course of the season, and to get to the sudden death stage like we were at on the weekend, where perhaps do you think we kind of fell short when it came to the footy on the field?
7: I think it was a game of incident, but you know, I had to watch the game back straight away to, I guess, exercise my own demons. I just felt we missed a lot of chances early on. We got some great looks on them. We didn't struggle to get down the field. We generated a lot of momentum, but our execution was simply off. And I think you combined that with some skill that let us down and some poor errors. I think you combine it with at times a kicking game that if we had our choices again, we would probably make different choices and probably stick to some things that had worked for us and been strong for us all year. And I think we'll be disappointed with, you know, some of the line breaks and you know, certainly the first try as well. So in a 2-point ball game, I think, you know, there's a lot of incident in there. But I think all round it was just a performance that were well below, you know, well below what we used to. I think there's some factors in there about continuity of our lineup. You know, our halves didn't play a lot of football in the weeks before the playoffs. You know, clearly we'd got some injury issues around Lecker and Jacob Laban. And, you know, I thought everything sort of come home to roost at the wrong time for us. So, yeah, disappointing. I know there's been a lot made about the referees. There's no doubt that there's just zero debate about the last call, which would have tied the game up. But I think, you know, we got to look at our own backyard and realise that, you know, we had enough momentum in that game. We had enough chances to you know, for that game to be won.
6: Yeah, look, you absolutely did. But as you just said there, Richie, you know, you had so many halves pairings throughout the year. Take Sunday out of it. You know, you look back at those 27 rounds. How proud are you of actually what the team still did achieve, considering all the injuries you did have?
7: Oh, look, I think that's what makes the season special and one to remember. Obviously, the weekend is still very raw and fresh in our minds, but I think we'll look back and And we did have a season where

you know, we cop some adversity. You know, Luke Metcalf played 4 games. Tanner Boyd did his cruciate. You know, we were down to two young boys with 3 games between them playing at Woomba in the halves. And I think, you know, we've lost a minor premiership on points difference. So we broke some records along the way. There's an awful lot to celebrate. You know, again, we got young players that gained a lot more experience. And, yeah, we, as I say, a lot to celebrate through the season. I think the commitment of the players has never been in doubt. I think with a team that turned up, and even at the weekend, you know, we turned up and had a good crack. We didn't get the performance right. But the connection, the bond that they've had with the fans,

0: be it on the road, be it playing in different areas in New Zealand. It's been a pretty amazing season, which actually makes it even more harder to deal with the fact that, yeah, we went out in the way we went out.
1: Hey, Rich, if we put the season to one side and perhaps look at the last four seasons, I think it's fair to say it's a bloody good football team, without question, in contention, big moments, big games, and they're making the playoffs. Yeah. What's the one piece of the puzzle, do you think, potentially, that could be missing from this group to maybe take those next steps?
0: I think the experience will do us good, especially for the younger end of the squad. I think we're a squad that's still growing and evolving. I think you're right there that, look, we've clearly got a system in place. We got a head coach and the management above him and an organisation that are determined to continue to take the club forward. I think sometimes along the way you need a bit of luck. You know, I think what were really clear to me, getting to the start line in the playoffs, being fit and healthy and well at that time of the year is really important. I think we've seen that with the Dolphins. You know, they come into playoffs, no injuries, a lot of momentum from the last 3 or 4 weeks, whereas we probably didn't have that continuity in our lineup, and I felt that hurt us a little bit. So I think having a little bit of luck will definitely help us, but that experience and just continuing to develop our players from within and, you know, have a little bit more luck with injury. And I think we've proven this year, probably more than any of the other sort of 3 or 4 years, that, you know, I feel we're a top team and we can beat the top teams on any given day.
2: And you've certainly shown that. And as you said, you know, you've got players departing the club like Mitch Barnett, but you've also got some really good young talent coming too, and players with experience like Will Walbrook. So that must, you know, the outlook, and I suppose centres is probably something that we are looking at. I know Adam Pompey, by all reports, might be leaving the club too. So there's some really positive players coming to the club too, Richie, that could really add to it next year with what you guys have already built on.
0: Yeah, look, that's always ongoing. There's always a natural evolution in your squad, and we're going to have some terrific guys, good players, and more than anything, experience leaving our team. You know, Barney's contribution over 4 years has been absolutely immense, but I feel, you know, with Mitch walking out of the door, a couple of seasons working with him and Fish, a guy like Aaron Clark, who's found, you know, tremendous form over the last couple of years, I feel a guy like Aaron is primed and ready to step up his game even more and, you know, assume that, you know, that sort of leadership role that Barney will be leaving. And, you know, I can go back to when Barney stepped into that role himself. You know, we were losing people like Tohu Harris and then Dylan Walker not long after. And, you know, when Mitch first captained the club or first stepped into the leadership group, I think it's fair to say the progress he's made in that area has, you know, he's transcended into state of origin and even into the leadership group for his country. So I feel that, you know, guys like Aaron and I'd look at Dimitrik, even though he's, you know, very young in years and probably not quite as experienced, those guys have all got the capability to step up and stand up and, you know, fill those roles and evolve just in the same way that Mitch has.
1: Hey, Richie, overall, not just the Warriors, but all the other clubs in the competition, and I'm also going to look at the other code, rugby union. For me,
0: yes,
1: the athlete

0: has gone past. Do you think, how is the game going to adjust to that? Do you think perhaps you need to have potentially more subs, perhaps bigger squads to counterbalance the amount of players? Because it must be disrupting for you and the boys to be, you know, changing combinations all of the time. And geez, who's fit this week? What have we got? When's he returning? Like, it must be a bloody headache at times.
1: Yeah, look.

0: as more teams are coming in, the amount of games I think will be looked at. Obviously, content and television deals play a part in that. But sort of getting back to your original question, the game, you know, I've been in the game a long time. The game has never been as hard and physically demanding to play. But also train. And I think you've got to factor that in, that, you know, part of our discussions internally of, you know, we've been to these parts of the season before, and probably 6-7 rounds in, you know, we feel that, you know, we probably, in retrospect, look back at the season, think we'd already played our best football then. So trying to periodize your season to get to this part of the year where you're fit and firing, is you know, we feel is a factor and really important. That's what I was saying earlier about luck a little bit, is that some of it is just out of your control. Now having more subs, I feel that the 6 subs this year, you know, it really helps if you get a halfback go down, or really helps if you get a winger down, but it also stops people playing regular football. I think that's something that needs looking at. Bigger squads, I think emphasis on development in clubs needs to continue to grow. If we're getting more and more teams in the competition, being able to grow your own and expanding everybody's pathways and getting the coaching and you know, all the support around that is going to be really important to grow the game and obviously get more players. But yeah, the length of the season, and it's very, very hard to prepare the players for a season of the physical intensity and the rigors of it without training accordingly. But undoubtedly, as we see throughout the competition and the numbers that will be produced at the end of the year, it has an impact. You know, it has an impact on players' bodies, you know, physically on players' bodies and mentally as well. It's a long and grueling and arduous season. So timing your run is really important. I sort of think bigger squads, yeah, that's great. But I think number of games and the structure of the season is something that potentially could be a big winner for it.
1: Well, just on that, this end of the season for the Warriors now, how do you yourself freshen up? Because you've got a number of your players about to enter into a World Cup coming up, starting pretty soon. Then before you know it, it's going to be pre-season. Then before you know it, we're going to be back into it again. So how important is for you to be the best coach, to get away from rugby league? And that, I imagine, will be a challenge to do so with this World Cup on.
0: We've got quite a number of staff working in World Cups, and I got to say, guys, having worked in World Cups before, they are fun. You know, it's different from your day-to-day club football, and that in itself, working with players from different clubs, with staff from different clubs, can be really refreshing. You're not watching the same amount of video and tape. You know, you're working with elite players, so, you know, it's about creating the right environment. So it looks and feels very different in terms of, you know, in terms of if you're like Stacey Jones, for instance, going in being head coach of the Kiwis, it'll be a very different experience and a refreshing one for Stacey, I'm sure. For myself, look, it's to get the season out of the way. We got reviews to do. We all sit down with Andrew. I guess have a wash up on the season, and then it's, yeah, try and get away, get on holiday, probably don't take your laptop with you for a couple of weeks. And then, yeah, get ready to get back into it. But pre-season, you know, pre-season is vastly different to what the season is. I feel we've done this at the Warriors. I feel your pre-season can really set you up for a good season. The challenge is going to come. We've gone deep in the finals and we're going to have a lot of players on World Cup representative duty. I think what we can hope is that we're not going to have mass changes to our team. Everybody is used to our systems, and that we get everybody the right adequate rest on the end of the year. And, you know, you can generally sort of trust elite players a little bit more, not only on the shape that they come back in, but that, you know, that they don't forget how to play rugby league overnight.
2: Richie Agar here from the Warriors. Richie, before we let you go, I know obviously the overriding emotion right now is disappointment, but when you do come back for pre-season, what do you want this team to really look at for the 2026 season? Do you want that pride of how far that you really came?

0: team, or do you want to put it behind you, find that disappointment and maybe push on to really be the Wazir the next year?
1: Yeah. Obviously, that's always the goal at pre-season. But I feel like for Robbo and Cameron and you know what Andrew's done in his time here, I think we've created a place that it's fun, good to come work. I think if you're a young player here, you know we've proven over a period of time that as a young player you can develop and you can become a first grader and you can become a really good NRL player. I think what our crowd and our I'll call it the movement, if you like, have created is something that's a really special place to come and play your rugby. And I think, you know, from a motivation standpoint, you couldn't really ask for any more. So, you know, we can sort of get a lot of excitement about that and hopefully continue to learn from, you know, as coaches and players continue to learn from the slip-ups that we've had and hopefully put ourselves in with another shot next year. Yeah, I feel we've been a consistent 40 team. You know, I don't know this for sure, but I guess we've been in the top four more than we've been out of it in the sort of 4 years that we've been here. And look, that'll be the goal again.
0: You've taken New Zealand on an ultimate ride. It's been so cool to watch, and we can't wait to see you guys back next year, bigger and better, I'm sure. Thank you very much, Richie.
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4: Coming up this weekend, of course, Northland can stow the Ranfurly Shield away for the summer if they beat Counties and Manukau in their Ranfurly Shield Challenge 2:05 on Sunday afternoon. Their head coach is Ryan Martin. He's a friend of the show. He's been on a few times and he's done a wonderful job with Northland so far. Ryan, good to catch up with you again. Thanks for your time. I'm keen to know, we've chatted a lot about this throughout the season, so one more push for the Shield. How do you approach this week, or how have you approached this week comparatively to previous weeks building up to Shield Challenges?
5: Yeah, thanks for having me on again. We went with a picture of us sitting at the top of the table, and we went through the time that Northland's been alive in the NPC, and we can't find a time when that's happened before. So it was like a celebration to start the week of what the boys have achieved to date. And we're well aware of what it means to lock the Shield away. It's been doing a lot of good work up here. It's the gift that keeps giving. It's been getting out and around, and there's so much goodwill around that as well. So we started the week with a celebration of where we're at, we kind of know the test match intensity that these Shield games are about, so we feel as though we're in a good space around that.
6: Ryan, I see you've made 12 changes for this week, and to be fair, from an outsider looking in, you've made a lot of rotations so throughout the course of the season. So do you think that's part of the key to the success for the Cambridge Blue this year?
5: Yeah, totally. I learned that last year, that you need, this is a brutal competition. As much of it being a sprint with 10 round robin games, you still got to be really healthy come the back end of the comp. It's been awesome for us to give our wider squad members a shot as well. We call them the Kaitiaki. They prepare our team, so they play the other side of the ball in the week, and they've actually been lighting up the main team. So we thought it was a good opportunity, especially last week, to give some of them a shot, and they definitely put their hands up. And it also helps keep the other boys really hungry. So, we've got some really fresh players coming in for this week's match.
4: Well, Ryan, since you were chatting about the competition itself, I'm keen to delve into that a little bit, because obviously there's a bit going on NZRHQ at the moment around the state of rugby in general in this country. So you would know it as well as anyone in terms of what makes the NPC so good right now, and perhaps its importance to you in the rugby ecosystem. Why is the NPC such a vital product to have in New Zealand rugby?

0: super that had come from the NPC. Like, I think of Lucas Casey. He's originally from Kirikiri. He went down to Otago, played club football down there, got a shot with Otago on the NPC, and he's probably one of the form Super Rugby players. And you're just seeing that through and through. Like, the NPC just cast that net so wide. It's the same with coaches. Like, it's giving me an opportunity to coach at the professional level over the years, and maybe previously I wouldn't have had that shot if it was just the super. So it just gives people an opportunity, and it's a special jewel in our crown, I reckon. Like, the amount of guys that it gives the opportunity to put their hand up for bigger and better things.
1: Does it worry you? Sorry, just to jump in, Millsy. Does it worry you that there is a potential, these options on the table, that there is a potential that the NPC might not be one of them going forward?
0: I think from my personal point of view, it worries me. I just think of the good work that's happening up here, and we've been building. It just hasn't happened overnight. We were very strong last year. It's a tough one because the smaller regions are kind of, and the NPC especially this year, have been doing really well. And it would take a lot away from these communities. We're filling our stadium currently, and it'll be pretty tough, yeah.
2: How much of this week for you is it about Counties Manukau? Like, how do you run your coaching group? Do you have a data analyst person who's doing the scouting on counties? Are you doing it yourself? Is the whole coaching group doing it?

0: a lot of points. I think they average 28.5 per game, which is a lot. So it's going to be a big effort from our D, and we're going to have to really shut them down and you know, play our game as well as much as that.
1: What do you think the Ranfurly Shield has done for your team?
0: Oh, it's brought a lot of hope, to the region. It's incredible. The boys have been getting it out and about on their own accord. Like they've been taken to the old primary schools and the old intermediates and high schools and all the marais. It's been incredible. The Rush boys took it up to New World, which Eric Rush owns. And after they did signing with the Shield, he got them to fill the shelves, which is pretty cool as well. So it's been awesome, like seeing the groundswell of it, and everything we've done with it's been really authentic. That's what I've been really amazed about, and I don't know, it's just people are really rallying in behind it. It's just brought the community, we're really tight, and it's been a really important part of our season.
2: Simon Parker, what's his reintroduction to the group been like?
0: Oh, it's been amazing. We were lucky when Simon got named in the All Blacks 2 years ago. We had a team, really important team meeting, and he just kind of said to me, can I take a phone call? And I was like, come on, Simon, you know the rules. He said, oh, I think it's Scott Robinson. I was like, oh, okay, you better take that one. And he went out of the room and come back in with a big smile, and then the boys did a big impromptu haka for him. So we kind of felt we were privy to, you know, his success in the first time making the All Blacks. So it's a real treat to have him back this week, and he's very humble. He just rolled the sleeves up and, you know, assimilated into the group really well. And I know he wants to put a massive performance out for us, so it's pretty cool to have him back.
2: We watch you play every week, and that's the stuff that we see. And obviously you got a bit more detail during the week. So who are perhaps some of the players that have shown some real growth over the last 3 months?
0: Oh, I think if you think of growth, I think of Hitamaya Murray at centre. It was he started at round one at centre against Manawatu, and I believe he's the form centre of the competition. He's got a beautiful kicking game off the left foot, super aggressive defender, and he's got an awesome you know, turn of pace when he puts the hammer down. And I think he's been a bit of a secret weapon for us, to be honest. And it's a bit of a tragedy he doesn't have a super contract at the moment. I just think he's playing such awesome football. He's been awesome. And then our Aussie brother, Lucky Hooper, who's been phenomenal. He's had to go on to lock for us at times, and it doesn't bother him at all. He'll just play anywhere. And he's a very special footballer, and I think he'll be a Wallaby soon, yeah.
2: You just mentioned a Super Rugby contract. For you, as head coach of Northland, how much interaction do you have with the Super Rugby coaches and maybe the Super Rugby scouts picking the phone up and giving you a call and asking you about your players? Does that happen at all?
0: Yeah, well, with the new Blues coach, Jason Holland, we've had lots of contact. So the Blues coaches have all come up to our trainings a couple of times already, and Jason rings me a lot and talks about our players and some of our wider squad members as well. So it's been a really awesome refreshing change kind of with the Blues, with Jason Holland taking over there, and they're definitely showing us a lot of love, and he's really interested in a lot of you know, our players, so that's actually been awesome.
1: Just while we're on that sort of topic, what are your, and I know you've got other things on your mind at the moment, but what are your aspirations when it comes to being a head coach? Where do you want to get to?
0: Yeah, I'd love to do Super Rugby. I actually had a stint with the Melbourne Rebels from 2019 to 2021, and really enjoyed Super Rugby. And you know, we had a bit of a battler team, but definitely punched above our weight. And it's pretty cool. Made the playoffs for the first time in the history of the club. That was special. So yeah, I love Super Rugby. I think it's awesome, and it's definitely somewhere I'd like to be coaching eventually.
1: Yeah, nice. And just lastly, just around Northland again, and you know, if you do manage to lock the Shield away this weekend, then you have one more push towards the playoffs. You've done well in terms of squad management, resting your players, all that sort of stuff, but how do you make sure that they still have gas in the tank to lead towards a history-making potential title in the NPC?
0: Yeah, that's a big part of obviously selection and kind of forecasting the squad. And this is going to be a really physical game in the weekend. So we need to put that into the factor. We've got essentially a six-day turnaround for a big trip down to Invercargill, you know, for a pretty hungry Southland team that'll be their last

0: game because they can't make the playoffs, so they'll be keen to put on a good show for their crowd. So you kind of have to weigh in all that, and you know, you make sure that you're respectful of the opposition, but it also you want to roll into the playoffs, you know, playing really good rugby as well. So it's just a balancing act to see how we roll out of this game, and then you know, make some decisions based around who's feeling good and maybe who we need to look after a little bit. And but we also got to play good football going into the playoffs.
1: Well, you've done it pretty well so far this season, mate, and I wish you the very best of luck to do it again against Counties and lock it away for the summer. We appreciate your time again, Ryan. Go well. Good man.
0: Okay, thank you very much.
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15: Yes, it is, and that dramatic music means it's time for one thing, and that is the gauntlet, or Are You Smarter Than? And today it's Are You Smarter Than Kyle Mills? And our lucky person is Anthony, is with us now on the phone. Afternoon, Anthony, how are you? Where are you calling from, mate?
16: Matamata, thank you.
15: Oh, good stuff. We love the Waikato and horse country down there. Good on you. Good to have you on. Are you looking forward to a big weekend of sport? You've been following a little bit of sport this week. You reckon you're confident across it all?
16: Yeah. No, I always watch a bit of sport, mainly the league at the moment.
15: Yep, that's the story. Well, it's a big weekend of that. Look, I'll hand you over to Finn, and I think you've got a slight upper hand because Millsy's obviously been away for the last few weeks, so as long as Finn's been nice to you, you should be A-OK. He'll be the next voice that you hear, mate.
17: All righty, Anthony. It's time to rock and roll, my friend. You got 10 questions on the board, and you have 1 minute to get through as many as you can, and then Millsy will be up next with a different set of questions to go up against you. I suggest if you don't know the answer quickly to pass, and if we have enough time at the end, come back to it, because you do only get a minute.
16: Yep, nah. All good.
17: All right, let's ready to rock and roll, mate. Your time starts now. Who are the Black Ferns playing on Sunday morning?
16: England.

0: Correct. Who were crowned European T20 Premier League champions?
1: Pass.
0: Who do the Breakers play in their third game of the NBL season on Saturday night?
1: Hawks.
0: Incorrect. Perth Wildcats. What is the score after the first morning of the President's Cup?
1: Pass that, sorry.
0: What Blackburn re-signed with New Zealand Rugby earlier today?
1: Blackburn. I'll pass on that one.
0: What's the minimum number of darts to check out a 501?
1: 9.
0: Correct. How many points is a field goal worth in NFL?
1: 1.
0: Incorrect. What is the name of the wooden pieces that sit on top of a wickets in cricket?
1: Stumps.
0: Incorrect. How many points are awarded to a penalty try in rugby? I'll give you the answer if you get it right.
1: Penalty try in rugby. 7.
0: Correct. I think I got 3 there. I think I got 3 there.
2: Yeah, 3. You hit the post a couple of times.
0: You did hit the post, my friend. A couple of times.
2: You're very unlucky.
1: Yeah, Bales.
0: I can run through the answers as well. It was the Castle Rockers, Kyle's team, that won the T20 Premier League. 3-2 to USA as the President's Cup. Sarah Hedini is re-signed for New Zealand Rugby. Three's not a bad effort. Who knows what Kyle Mills is going to pull out here?
1: That was a shocker.
0: Anthony. I could have done a lot worse as well. But sit tight there, mate. We'll go through Millsy's questions. While Millsy's having a go at his quiz, think of a leg for your weekend multi.
1: Yeah, nah, thank you.
0: Cool. Thank you, Anthony. All right, Kyle Mills. Come on in, mate.
3: Ready.
0: Oh, okay. All righty, Millsy. Your time starts now. What is a single period of play called in polo?
3: Pass.
0: Who do Northam play in their last Shield defence of the season?
3: Counties Manukau.
0: Correct. Who is Ryan Fox paired with in this morning in the President's Cup?
3: Adam Scott.
0: Correct. If the Brisbane Lions beat Fremantle in the AFL Grand Final, how many consecutive AFL championships will they have won?
3: 3.
0: Correct. What was the score in the All Whites vs Palestine game this morning? Or last night?
3: 1-0.
0: Incorrect. Who is the head coach of the Black Ferns? Sam Casey is definitely not. Where is this weekend's F1 Grand Prix?
3: It's in Burke or Bark, isn't it? Or something like that.
0: No, it's in Azerbaijan.
3: Oh, the city.
0: What brand of rugby ball is being used in the NPC this season?
3: Gilbert.
0: Correct. What NFL team is based in New Orleans?
3: Come on, Saints.
0: Correct. All right. I think you got 5. Was it 5?
2: Yep. Yeah. You snuck home, Millsy. You snuck home.
3: Yeah. Sorry, Anthony. Sorry, buddy.
0: I put the New Orleans one in there as a bit of a thing at you, Millsy, because you couldn't get the other day.
2: That's all good. Anthony, the good news is Millsy might have beat you today, but you still get $100 bonus cash to throw on a little multi for the weekend, mate. So what's your leg ahead of a big weekend of sport and racing?
1: Okay, I'll go Hastings, race 9.
2: Yes.
1: Top 6, number 3.
2: Ooh, okay. Los Santos, top 6 at $1.45. Is that what you're seeing?
1: That's correct.
0: I've got it in the machine.
2: Okay, sweet ass. Where are you going, Millsy?
3: All right, I might go to Hastings as well. Race 5, Ahawea, top. We'll go top 3, $1.90.
1: Yeah.
2: You're all right with that?
3: Yep, Rice,
2: got
3: race that. 5,
0: yep.
3: Number 4, top
0: yeah,
3: 3.
0: Yeah, okay. Yep. Little Master?
2: I am going to take you, I'll go away from the racing. I'll be that one today. I'll take you to the NRL tonight, so hopefully this gets through and we can watch the racing tomorrow with something riding on it. I'll take either team. I'll go to my favourite, and that's the try bet. Either team to win tonight's game in the preliminary final of the NRL. I'll go 1-12. So that's $1.65, if you don't mind there, Finn. Thank you.
0: Yeah, I've got that, gentlemen. $100 bonus cash with Los Santos top 6, Hardware top 3, and the... It was 1-12, right, Little Master?
2: Yeah, try bet 1-12. Yeah, please.
0: That returns $354 with $100 bonus cash.
2: How does that sound, Anthony? Is that all good?
1: It's all good. Thank you very much, guys.
2: Beauty. Thank you very much for listening and for playing, mate. The very best of luck to you.

0: NRL finals are here. Every week there's more on the line. 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Who's handling the pressure? Who's making a run at the title? And whose season is about to come to an end? The finals countdown with Sam Ackerman every Wednesday from 6 p.m. right here on Sport Nation.
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7: Yeah, sure is, Sam. What a great pleasure to be joined in studio by Steve Lancaster, CEO of New Zealand Rugby. Hopefully you can hear. The headphones are working, Steve.
8: It's a bit faint, actually.
7: There
8: can
7: you
8: we
7: go.
8: Turn them up?
7: We'll come in and turn them up. Henry will come in and he'll operate, excuse me, as the station tech as well as our AP.
8: Awesome.
7: It's been a busy weekend, so let's rip the Band-Aid off. Yesterday's meeting with the power brokers in the game, including yourself, was it productive? Did you feel that there was a good energy to make some change and find solutions?
8: Yeah. In fact, that's the perfect phrase, a good energy. Like, the one thing I reflected on coming out of yesterday was the attitude that everyone brought to the day. Yeah. You know, there were no entrenched positions, there was no one-upmanship. Everybody recognises that for the game to continue to thrive into the future, we do need to make some changes. Mm. And now's the time to do it when the game's in good heart, rather than when we are in a crisis, which we're absolutely not. So yesterday was a problem-solving session, really, and we had a lot of good conversation. Everyone contributed. We never intended to make any decisions yesterday, and we didn't. You know, we've got time, as I say. We're not under any pressure to get this right, and we want to get it right so that whatever we put in place gives us a foundation for the next cycle of our business and our game.
7: I think we have a healthy ecosystem here where New Zealand Rugby obviously is in charge of running the game. There's a lot of passionate fans of the game. We commentators and pundits and writers on the game, we will challenge things, and I think you accept that as part of the relationship. Is this a cost issue for New Zealand rugby, a structural cost issue for New Zealand rugby? And I ask that question on this basis. You have a players' association that extracts a very high percentage of revenue compared to many players' associations around the world. I think, and correct me if I'm wrong, 36%, 36.5%.
8: That's right.
7: You have a private equity partner, that extracts a percentage of revenue as well. Those two parties alone account for more than 40% of your annual revenue. That goes straight out the door to the Players Association, to your private equity partner. That's an incredible percentage of revenue to be shelling out before you even think about the constituent members, the competitions, and all the other administrative issues in the game. Is that sustainable?
8: Yeah, look, it is. I don't know how long you've got to answer that question because there's so much in it. But,
7: I know there was.
8: Yeah. Well, can I actually start with your first part of that question, which was more of a statement, which is around the

0: The passion and, you know, the care that people bring to our game, and it's not just our members and our constituents, but our fans and our communities. We really do, and I personally do welcome that. Like, I know that people have really strong opinions, and they only have strong opinions because they care, yep. Right? The day that people stop caring enough to have an opinion is the day that we've got a real problem. So very comfortable with the passion and the opinions that people bring to our game. In terms of those two cost centres that you've referenced, the first one in terms of our players, that's actually our most important investment. Mm. We want to pay our players more, actually, if we can. Mm. And that's why we're so intent on growing revenue, because what we're able to pay the players is pegged to our revenue.
1: Yes.
0: But look, our entire business is built on the success of the All Blacks and the Black Ferns on the

0: Yep.
1: And they are nothing without our players. So I want to be really clear on that, right? We're comfortable with that investment. Mm. In fact, we value it, and we would spend more on them if we can earn more and do that. And in terms of Silver Lake, they're a great partner for us, right? And again, it's the lens you look at some of those costs. But essentially what we have with Silver Lake at the moment is the cost of capital, right? We're servicing debt. And that's actually very cheap debt at the moment at 4.5%, right? You wouldn't be able to go to your bank and take out a loan for that much. So Silver Lake have added a lot to our system and to our game, right? Not to mention the capital that they bought right at the outset, which the whole game has benefited from. We've got really healthy reserves as a game. We were able to invest $27.5 million directly into our provincial unions and our clubs, and we established a legacy fund, which in its first 12 months has allowed us to invest $1.2 million directly into community rugby clubs. So that's all as a consequence of Silver Lake investing in our business, let alone the value that they're going to add moving forward and helping us grow our commercial value.
0: Growing the commercial value, and I'm glad you brought that up, because the growth rate has slowed in terms of revenue growth rates over the last 4 years, and there might be a number of reasons for that. What has Silver Lake brought to you in terms of expertise? We've seen NZR Plus. We know that didn't quite eventuate the way you wanted it to as an organisation. There's been a reallocation of management now from Comco back into one entire group. But this came with a promise of extreme growth, of new markets, of new eyeballs. I mean, has that been delivered upon? For the benefit of the game here, money aside, has the expertise followed?
1: Yes, it absolutely has. And the expertise is what's really making a difference for us right now. And there's a tail or a lag, I guess, to the input of that expertise and the output, which is revenue growth over time. But what Silver Lake are bringing to us is not just expertise around digital content, digital markets and technology. Their investment across the sports sector and their understanding of the sector is incredibly valuable to us. So, when we're sitting around a board table with the NZR Commercial Board, which has Silver Lake representation on it, they're able to talk about what other sport codes are doing, what other businesses related to sport are doing. You look at our Fanatics, right, who we've entered into a licensing arrangement with. Silver Lake are an investor in Fanatics. They understand that business, right? So we've got a deeper understanding, therefore, of the potential and the opportunity in that. They're invested in other sports teams in other codes, in the US and professional sports in the UK and EPL soccer. And so they're able to bring all of that knowledge to the table, and we are benefiting a lot from that in terms of building our own knowledge and our own capability, which is positioning us then for the future.
0: Yeah. They are benefiting too, it must be said, because they're also invested in TEG, which does a lot of ticketing work for you, Endeavour, which the NZR Plus platform operates on, Fanatics, which Emerge is being sold through. So it's a fine relationship for them. When do you see these costs, or where do you see costs being able to take out of the game? We'll move on from Silver Lake. I'm just looking at the 25 annual report here. Game development, $50 million. Teams in Black, $86 million. Competitions, $129 million. I don't know, you maybe can elucidate on what game development actually includes in your income and expenditure statement. Can you tell us what that
1: includes? So that includes $40 million of investment into provincial unions, and the rest is NZR overhead around supporting the community game. Mm-hmm. So I'm glad you've raised that, right, because you talked about the players' share of our revenue and Silver Lake's share of our revenue, but the other really important part of our business model is our investment into the community game, right?
0: And provincial unions.
1: $40 million a year into provincial unions, and that comes out of our operating budget. Across community and professional rugby this year,

0: nothing's a problem, right? It's all about getting the investment mix right and the return. And as you say, solving a $20 million structural problem that we do have, right? So that's a big number for sure.
1: Yeah.
0: But if you contextualise it, it's 5 to 7% of our spend across the system. And that's, we think that's achievable. And the context right now is challenging for every business, and we're not immune to that. International travel costs, war in the Middle East, you know, yeah.

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1: Scotty and Izzy are live at Farmlands Hamilton on Tuesday morning from 6 till 9. Come down for a barbecue, meet some Waikato NPC players and go in the draw to win prizes.
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0: potential of the women's game. The Black Ferns are going to play the Red Roses at Twickenham on Saturday.
1: 60,000 plus.
0: 60,000 yeah. people, right? Like, tell me that that hasn't got some commercial value over time.
1: I 100% agree.
0: Yeah. Yeah. Yeah. But not only that, our women and girls community participation, we're going to be around 35,000 women and girls participants this year. That's the highest number we've ever had. And you know what a lot of those women and girl players will become over time? Mothers, right? And if they have a good experience in sport, they're going to want their kids to play rugby. They're going to want to spend money on rugby, engaging in rugby. So we really believe in the end-to-end potential in the women's game.
1: Steve, one of the biggest tension points, and I'm sure you can't deny this, for a long time now, has been between New Zealand Rugby, essentially the incorporated society that runs the game and that operates for the benefit of the amateur game, the game at all levels, and the constituent members that are the provincial unions. And there has long been tension, and it comes and goes and it ebbs and flows, between the relationship where the provincial unions are considered to be a noose around the neck or an albatross around the neck, or whether they are very much and should be the beneficiaries of everything you do at NZR board level. How do you solve that tension? Because federated sports models in a global professional sporting environment are very tough to rationalise, aren't they?
0: Yeah. I think some of those characterisations you've just used are a little bit dated, actually, in our system.
1: Mm-hmm.
0: If you look at our constitution, right, we are mandated as an organisation, as an incorporated society, to undertake professional rugby activity to support participation in the community game, right? So everything we do sheets back to the provincial unions, to our community clubs and schools. As I said before, there's a healthy tension in our game, and there always will be, and we celebrate that because it means people care deeply. They care deeply about the game, they care deeply about their place in the game and how it all fits together. How do we resolve that? I don't think we ever would see it go away or want to see it go away,
1: sure.
0: But I guess the most apt adage is that a rising tide lifts all boats, right? So we just need to see the game continue to grow, continue to be in good heart.
1: Mm.
0: As it is, and you're seeing, you know, right, the NPC, through
1: first,
0: the roof.
1: First thing yep. you said to me, Steve, I'm not betraying your confidence, when Langs walked into the studio, how good is the NPC? And we talk about it each and every week here, and we love it, of course. And I think we've seen this year another resurgence and growth in terms of eyeballs and crowds, etc. as well. So, yeah, we love the provincial game here.
0: Yeah, we do, right? But yep. So the provincial game is in good heart. And you know, a lot of the work that we've done in the last 5-6 years and some of the tension around fit for purpose or you know, whatever that might be, the reality is that that competition is a competition that's adding value on and off the field to our game. TVNZ have been a great partner this year. Thank you very much. But you know,
1: we've loved it.
0: Yep, the viewership is strong. But you know what's really heartening to us is that the viewership is incredibly strong on TVNZ and it's growing on Sky.
1: Mm.
0: Right, so TVNZ are not taking viewers away from Sky. In fact, it's helping.
1: We're growing the fan base. Yep. Yeah, I think that's right. Sam's got a question for you, Links.
2: Really appreciate your time, Steve. You mentioned as well at the start about how it's a problem-solving stage from yesterday's summit meeting, whatever you want to call it. How creative are those problem-solving ideas that were coming around the table? Was it a no bad idea, everybody pitching in, or was it starting from the base of how do we save things and work things back?
0: So definitely no idea is a bad idea as a starting point. So we wanted to canvass all views and get all of the inputs that we could. We didn't start that yesterday, right? We've actually been in that conversation now for probably a couple of months. In fact, since our AGM in May, we started the conversation with our members that we need to have a look at this. And so we've been receiving and distilling a lot of suggestions, a lot of ideas. And we synthesised those into three options that we discussed yesterday. And those three options deliberately span a continuum for professional men's rugby in New Zealand. And then what we did yesterday was we talked to and about those three options. And what will come out of those conversations is that those three options will change. And over time, over the next several months, one of those options will emerge as the preferred option. So, as I said, the energy in the room yesterday was great because we were problem solving. Everybody recognises that something should change. And actually, now's the time to look at that, not when we have to change or else.
1: Mm. Yep. Are there any things here, are there any bottom lines? Like, what can New Zealand Rugby afford not to lose?
0: Yeah, I mean, and you'll recall, I've been asked a lot of times, what's the biggest priority for New Zealand Rugby? There isn't one, right? Mm. And it's probably the same with the bottom lines. I think, if I'm really frank, we must preserve the All Blacks and Black Ferns' ability to win on the world stage, right? The perception of our game here at home and around the world is...

0: that's driven by
1: that's
0: that.
1: A tough business model. You know, success as a marketing strategy is a hellish thing to go. I know we're down the road and there's no going back, but that's a hell of a thing to keep on. And I mean, I got to ask the question there, Steve, is that if that doesn't happen, where is the revenue growth you need?
0: Yeah.
1: Because if it's not revenue growth, it's cost cutting.
0: Yeah.
1: You can't have it both ways, right?
0: Yeah. So you're right. It's tough. And guess what? We work in a high performance environment and pressure is a fact of life.
1: For sure. So
0: don't shy away from that at all. But as I said, like, there is no one priority. So what I've just mentioned, called that one out.
1: Yeah.
0: The reality is that is interdependent with the health of the game in New Zealand, right? We need to have rugby remain our national sport. And, you know, that's driven by the success of our teams in black, because that's aspirational. But equally, that drives the success of our team in black. So we're very focused on getting all of those pieces right and keeping them right. Now, if the teams in black have a period where they're not successful, we can sustain that, because we have a long, historic record of success.
1: Mm.
0: What we can't have is a gradual and unstoppable decline in performance, right? We may have blips.
1: Yeah, yeah. Understood.
0: I can't hear.
1: No one can. We've lost him.
2: Yeah, sorry. Here on Sport Nation, we've got a lot of very passionate supporters of sport, obviously of rugby. What would you say to them who are wary that the teams that they love, the provinces they back, even the super teams that they've invested in, are in danger of being under pressure that is not sustainable? What do you say to the fans?
0: Well, again, I come back to the evidence, right? We've got competitions that are. People are enjoying. They're showing up in numbers in the stands. They're watching it on TV. They're engaging through digital media. We've got a lot of commercial partners that are, you know, heavily invested in the game and continue to invest in the game. And all of that cycles back through the game. So, I guess that's my response.
1: Steve, I'd love to talk more to you, but I know we've taken a lot of your time as it is, but we thank you. We're grateful that you came in and answered a few of our questions as well. We know it's a tough job you got.
0: Yeah, thanks for having me.
1: Yeah, you're welcome. And we wish you all the best with everything. It's going to be fascinating to see where this lands, given all the moving parts, but it's not your first rodeo. So get on through that, mate. And again, we go back to that point. We're enjoying a wonderful NPC, and I'd love that to have the spotlight for the next few weeks so we can really embrace it and enjoy it. Cheers for your time.
0: Thanks so much.
1: Appreciate you, mate. 8:32, we'll take a short break. Back with sports news headlines after this.
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8: Look,
9: ask me how many Steinies going
8: on. Everyone wants to know that question.
9: I think it was like 28 or something.
10: I haven't seen it. An Aussie hasn't seen it too, JK, but yeah. That's okay.
9: No. Yeah, the sad thing is, mate, I was the last guy to lose it. Anyway.
8: No, just... yeah.
9: Sorry.
8: We can't start there. Yeah. So, JK, great to have you in studio with us and, you know, for some pretty cool kaupapa as well. I'm glad you're here because we're going to have a chat to Jimmy Tupou out of Counties Monaco. Robbie's just trying to grab him up on the line for us. But we are going to be talking about Mighty with you, and all part of your journey, which has been a rugby journey, a mental journey, spiritual journey.
9: So
8: it all comes together.
9: Yeah, I think Mighty Drive for Five, what we're doing is taking the beautiful Bledisloe Cup through the country, trying to raise $5 million for Mighty. Mighty is a curriculum in the schools for mental health. So about 9 years ago, I woke up I sort of felt that I'd failed, right? Because I've been the face of mental health for so long. But our suicide rates were wrong and our mental health was heading in the wrong direction. So I decided to change what we did. And I looked around the world to see if there was something in the education space, because my reference to mental health was One Flew Over the Cuckoo's Nest. I don't know if you remember that movie, right? So I thought if I spoke to someone, I was going to get locked up in an institution. Anyway, we realised that there wasn't a curriculum for mental health. So we built one. We built one with the University of Auckland, and now we're in 300 schools.
8: Amazing.
9: And the goal of the drive is to take the Bledisloe Cup through, and then we're going to have the biggest game of rugby before the Bledisloe Cup. So 525 kids will be playing

0: to make sure that students have adequate access to that mental health support that is a huge part of the puzzle. Growing up's tough. Right?
1: Way tougher than when we were kids.
0: I've got teenage boys. Yeah. I know about the influences in their life. I know what they're exposed to. Parents feel like they're in a constant battle, not against their children, but against the technology that is taking their children's attention from them. Yep. And the influences out there now.

0: its childhood, can learn to understand it, therefore be more supportive of it.
1: That is a great summary, mate. So what we found out there was we're learning English, maths and science and computer, IT, whatever's late, you know, AI lately. But we're not giving these young people the tools they need to actually face up to bullying, understanding their own self. You know, when we grew up, it was happy, sad and angry. And what we're trying to do is extend that vocab. There's an amazing book that was written by Dr. Fitzpatrick at the Auckland University, which was this amazing guideline to how you should educate around mental health. What we did is we turned that into lessons, right? The university turned that into lessons. And we teach the teachers who then teach the kids. So it goes right across the curriculum, but it's not an hour of mental health. You start maybe 10 minutes before your maths class. And what the teachers are telling us is, A, it's working, so the schoolyard's changing. But also some kids are coming in on a Monday and you have to detox them from the technology of the weekend. Mm. So actually having Mighty in there that just lets their mind relax, they give them better vocab around how they can explain it. And so the data coming out is amazing. And I'm really fortunate to be here. You know, the All Blacks have supported us. They really believe in this space. They're giving us the Bledisloe Cup. We're driving through the country trying to raise $5 million. We're also collecting kids along the way, so we're having community events where I'll pick a couple of kids to come along to play this massive game at Eden Park for the Bledisloe Cup. The other thing that we're doing, if a kid raises $50 for the charity, then they'll go into the draw and hopefully we'll pay for them to come up, them and their parents, and we'll get out there in Eden Park and just show the world that rugby is an integral part of our community, and we want to support mental health through Mighty.
2: So JK, love your mahi, mate, and appreciate you jumping in and having a conversation with us. What are the tools? Like, what are the guidelines? If can you break it down in simpler terms in terms of the Mighty app and what they'll be delivering?
1: Yeah, so basically what we do is we go into a school and we have what we call our teachers or our coaches, and they go into the school, and what we've built is a curriculum. So it's a curriculum around mental health. So all the things that someone in primary school might need to actually approach this modern world. What happens if you're bullying? What happens if you feel a little bit different? What happens if you're having a bit of a bad time? You change school. So all those emotions that you grew up with, what Mighty does, what the teacher does, they go in and teach the teachers how to turn that into a curriculum. So 10 minutes before a maths class, you'll talk about kindness and what it looks like. There's also books that we have, a young girl runs away from home and you unpack her backpack and sort of talk about why she might have, run away from home. So there's all these lessons that the teachers can implement right across the curriculum. Mm-hmm. And what we're finding is that, our youngsters are just having way more awareness around their feelings. They can then communicate them, and they can communicate them to someone else. One of the most beautiful letters I've got, you'd appreciate this as a parent, a mother rang and said, look, I was having a really tough week, things were hard at home, and my daughter came home and she said, oh mum, we've done Mighty today and we learnt this, why don't we try doing this? And it was about a little bit of writing down, and so that was really powerful. And I get back to this, we need to give our kids the mental support to approach this modern world. I say it's way harder. And I'm really proud of you too, Izzy, what you've been doing, especially over the last 2 or 3 years, with some of your challenges in life. But we had to learn the hard way. We didn't know how to express ourselves. We didn't know how to talk about some of the doubts. And Scotty, you've been through your hard times as well. So what we want to do is be able to give those kids that dialogue, that learning, that toolbox, so that when things, do happen to them, they can verbalise them and share them.
0: It's a lifelong quest to get on top of your mental health, as you have discovered. I was really taken by something you said earlier, that you woke up 9 years ago and thought you'd failed in your quest to raise awareness of mental health, to fix the problem. And, New Zealand does have, I don't know if problem's the right word, because it just adds to, the darkness of it. But we live in a society where we do have people who can't find the light. And on the other side, we live in this beautiful

0: beautiful nation, which I think is full of heart and full of spirit and full of helpful people. So in terms of thinking about this as a lifelong quest, how much more important then is it to start our kids at such an early age and make sure that they are on that pathway right from the start?
1: Well, that's a great question, because and like part of my mental health journey means that I don't you know go and drink now when I feel like I failed, or run away from it, or hide it, or get angry. I embrace it, you know, and that's part of your journey. So failure is not something that people should be scared of. Failure is part of the journey and fun. But I think the greatness of your question is what happened after, and creating Mighty was I facilitated, you know, teachers, headmasters, child psychiatrists, IT people, media people. We went into a room for 9 months and we said, well, how do we do this? Mm. The first thing I thought it would be a second school thing, right? But every teacher said to me, our child needs it by the time they get to secondary school. Yep. That's sometimes their first ever tough mental transition. Health moment, transition, yep. You know, like go to a school, they were the oldest at primary school. And so all these tools, you start at 5 years of age and you grow through them. And by the time you get to secondary school, and, you know, some of the feedback we're getting from secondary school teachers, they're saying, you know, the kids that come through Mighty are just dealing with that transition so much better. So, yeah, it is a primary school. And you need to start young. You know, as parents, it's all changed. Teenage kids, you know, like you said, the challenges that we have as parents. And I don't think we're as equipped as our parents were, because I think my dad and I were a generation apart. You know, he sort of knew that I was going to smoke behind the sheds at school. You know, I was going to drink before I was allowed to. And, you know, all those sort of retrospectively not good things, but relatively harmless. But he knew all those things because he's probably did it. Yes. Whereas now we don't know the bullying world online. We don't know what our children are looking at night on their phones. We don't know, you know, if we didn't get invited to a party when we grew up, we didn't know about it and we did something else, and on Monday you just thought, oh, who cares? But now they get pictures of people at parties. That's right. So the pressure's way higher.
0: I could talk all day about this stuff. I love it. But we do need to get some logistics out of the way, because the Drive for Five starts on Sunday, Christchurch, 9 a.m, then on to Ashburton and to Waimaru, also on Sunday, and then on Monday, Dunedin, Invercargill as well. You've got a cocktail evening in Invercargill, the first of. That's on Monday, the 28th of September. You go to Queenstown, the Botswana Butchery Lunch. This sounds like a tough tour.
1: Yeah,
0: Blenheim, Wellington, Masterton, Hastings, Hawke's Bay dinner with you, mate. A gala event with Mighty in the Bay of Plenty, Morrinsville, Pukekohe. You can go to mightydriveforfive.co.nz. That's Mighty, M-I-T-E-Y, Drive for Five, all words, no numbers, .co.nz. Go and check that out and make sure that your kids are there, they attend, you come to learn a little bit about what this Cope Upa is, what this program is, and how you can support it. It is a drive for $5 million. And that $5 million, I know you mentioned it before, but remind us where you want to spend that money, JK.
1: Yeah, so currently we're in 300 odd schools. So the total amount of schools in primary schools in New Zealand is 1,400. So that's our goal. We're currently in 300, and we have 250 on the waiting list.
0: Wow!
1: So we'd like to be able to, you know, deliver to those next year, and then continue to grow it. So this money is going to go directly to the kids learning, you know, Mighty and mental health. So, you know, New Zealand, like you said just before, is a beautiful country. We're so generous. So, you know, go online, come and visit, come and talk to me, bring your kids down for a game of footy, get your school involved in donating, and please come and see us in the region, because it'll give us the energy and the and what we need to do this mahi.
0: Oh, it's amazing. We need to ask you a rugby question.
1: Yeah, of course, mate.
0: It's a sports station after all.
1: Exactly, bring it on.
0: And I think our listeners would be disappointed if we didn't get your opinion. You were there, mate. You've been through rugby's greatest rivalry. You and Vic Matfield have argued your way through that event. What did you make of the actual tour itself? And secondly, where do you see the All Blacks now in comparison or in contrast

0: people were beautiful. You know, they're really united through rugby. It was a great event, great rugby. I mean, just really, really good rugby. Besides, you know, the refereeing decisions on occasions, and we won't even talk about the Wahs on the weekend. Look, this is how I see it, and I've been thinking about it, but and Izzy, you might be able to comment on this. So I think this current team is like the 2007 team. Right?
1: Mm-hmm.
0: They made some critical errors at critical moments through inexperience, but I think we've got all the pieces there. I think the South African team is like we were 2011 to 2015.
2: Yeah.
0: Right? So really mature, getting towards the end of it, know how to win in sticky situations, have been there before, understand it, so know what to do. I think this side hasn't yet. I do think that, you know, we need to settle on a couple of things. You know, I think our locking partnership's going to be really, really important. Mm. I think we need some of these younger, bigger boys in the front row to come through and really start grabbing their opportunity and dominating, and I think that'll give us a combination of really good front rows at the moment, but then a bit more size if we need it. And obviously 9 settled, but what are we going to do at 10? And I think we've got some amazing opportunities. You know, I think Ruben was outstanding, but probably a little bit quiet. He'll probably go away and think, how can I get better under pressure? Richie's just come back and we'll see signs, and then we've obviously got the mercurial and amazing Bowden, who will probably get some opportunities. So I think we're in really good shape, but we just need to learn how to win those critical moments. And we need to get world rugby

0: get rid of Super Rugby.
1: You'd be happy to see, look,
0: I think that if the Blues want to stay as the Blues and Auckland doesn't exist, and the Highlanders want to stay as the Highlanders, but we need to take this competition back to the regions. We need to have 8 sides, 4 from Aussie, bring Randwick, bring Manly back in, and we just need to rebuild it. The franchise system has worked for us for the first 20 odd years, but rugby is about tribalism.

0: you've got for your Hawke's Bay, even though you did lose to the Bay of Plenty, and I want the All Blacks to be available. I think we've got to rebuild it. The other thing we need to do, if we're not going to do that, we need to have a UEFA Cup or a Heineken Cup or whatever you want to call it, and we need to give that money to the franchises. The trouble is the game is leaking because the All Blacks have to pay for everything. So let's create a tournament like a UEFA Cup. So after 4 weeks of Super Rugby, we're not going to do the NPC way. Two Japanese sides come in, an American side, the South Africans can come in, and we play like a Heineken Cup. Mm-hmm. And you play it all year and you have a playoff. But that money needs to go to the franchises so they can start standing alone. Now, if they're earning, let's say it's worth $60 million and they're earning $6 or $7 million, then they're going to attract private ownership. And I think we need private ownership to go forward. You can't have complete private ownership because then you get a whole lot of different egos. But we need to do something drastic, and we need to make some decisions, and we need to not worry about world rugby because they move too slow.
1: Mm. That's one heck of a summation.
2: Yeah, convince me.
1: I know you think about this stuff a lot, and my only concern is that, you know, we don't want to isolate ourselves, but in the face of the fact that you're right, the machinery doesn't move fast enough, and it's very hard to attract private investment when they can't share in the biggest slice of the pie. So we're in a state, aren't we, of flux again with the game here.
0: That's a great statement, but we've already isolated ourselves by getting rid of South Africa. Mm. Who have we got? You know, we've got the Aussies and that's it. So why don't we just go back? The NRL, like everyone says, oh, JK, I'm sitting here talking about the NRL. But they are moving fast. Mm. Their crowds are up. Mm. They've got a competition that people care about. You know, you've seen New Zealanders turn up on the weekend because they've always been Knights fans, you know?
1: Yeah.
0: So we need to get back to tribalism, traditionalism. If it's not the NPC, then it's a hybrid. But we need to start earning revenue away from just the All Blacks having to play more and more games. So to do that, we need to create a different competition. I think we need to bring the South Africans back in some way. And I think that would be actually...
1: Did you sense there's a hunger for that among some in South Africa?
0: Yeah, totally. Yeah. They feel pretty much like we do. They don't think the, you know, the IPC or whatever it's called up there is giving them what they need. Mm. And what they'd like to have is some sort of hybrid. And I see that hybrid as like a UEFA Cup. Mm. Okay, let's break up every 4 weeks. You have 3 weeks where you're playing a Japanese side, an African side, and away you go. And then, you know, I think that competition needs to be privatised.
1: Amazing stuff, JK. On all the issues today, it is mightydriveforfive.co.nz. That's mighty, M-I-T-E-Y, driveforfive.co.nz. Starts this weekend. Make sure you get along. Check out that website. 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
0: So appreciate you guys. Thank you, mate.
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10: Shannon Frizzell.
11: Andy.
10: Noah Hotham.
11: Oh, yeah.
10: Fehe Finianga Norfo. All in the mixer. All in the mixer. And All Blacks or former All Blacks, all on the score sheet last night. Some of the play in that Bay of Plenty Tasman game was outstanding. Great to see the Big Frizz get back on the scoring sheet. But what about some of the outside backs going around in this country at the moment? Taumoi Folau is world class. Maka Springer's a freak. I think Cooper Roberts, just to bring it in one, is just so strong over the ball. He is going to be something special, I think. And then you've got Moni Narawa. You've got Fehi. There's a lot going on to love about the way both teams played that game last night. Congratulations to the Markle. But how blessed are we with outsides at the moment? And that doesn't even include the six or seven or eight that are already in the All Blacks squad. I mean, these guys, I don't know how the All Blacks start making decisions around who their best outside back combination is. I really don't, because what we saw last night was just sensational input right across the board. And it's not just finishing ability, it's work rate, it's getting around the ball, it's being in the right positions. I thought the way Narawa set up Fehi was outstanding. It was great play. But we're at another level at the moment with the quality of outsides in this competition. You know, when you think about talk about Cade Banks that's been going around the traps out of North Harbour as well, and many others. I'm just listing names, but far out. It is good to watch.
11: Landing on their best outsides, Sumo. Maybe it's more of a case we work out how to use the giant pool that we have. Maybe rotating through these players. Maybe the horses for courses approach can fit, because listing those players, and that's not even taking into account those we do consider the run-on starters, right?
10: Sure.
11: For the All Blacks.
10: Sure.
11: It is phenomenal.
10: But how good to have them back in NPC too. You know, it just brings something to the competition. And take nothing away from all those players who've been charging away for 8 rounds already, but watching those guys out there last night, it just, wow. It's special. It's so good for the game to have them back in the mix. And, I mean, limited minutes for both, Fihi and Amoni, on that tour, of course. So to see them out there, they looked

0: Hungary. I know they're on the wrong side of the score sheet, but they gave it their all, and there was some sensational play last night.
1: So I know it's a sample size of one game, Scotty, but what do you think about Fehi Fenianganofo after making his debut for the All Blacks? Confidence levels, ability, the way he injects himself into a game. Did it feel same to you, or do you feel like he came back a player who's got a bit more of footy knowledge about him?
0: Well, yes, he would definitely come back as a player with more footy knowledge because he's been amongst the best of the best this country has to boast. But no, and you've got to also then account for he's gone down a grade from international to NPC, which I think is only stating fact. It's not being unfair to anyone. But there just looks to be a hunger. There looks to be a desire, and I really like that. I'm sure that Dave Rennie's message, as we've heard Izzy say on the show many times, when you come out of the All Black squad and you're told you're going to go play NPC, you're left under no illusions about what's expected of you to go out there and dominate and actually showcase what you have learned, what you can do. There's a shot of actually running and stuff today. It's a game action shot with Shannon Frizzell carrying the ball. And it's just weapon after weapon chasing up, following. Eli Odenryan for me is going to be a special.

0: who loves his footy, and he's got a waha on him as well. I feel like he's a bit Dane Coles-ish.
1: Wow, that's a bit cool.
0: Yeah, I do. And look, he's got a long way to go before he'll be considered in the same echelon as Dane Coles, but he's got that kind of mongrel about him. Sort of take no backward step, give a bit of lip, you know, start winning the battle for the head as well as the ball. Yeah, I wouldn't like to play him. He'd annoy me.
1: Even at this age and stage of his career, he's a cult hero. There's something slightly Bill Allen about him in that regard. I can't quite, do you know what? Just people just gravitate to him and love him.
0: It's a great name, too.
1: I know.
0: Eli Odenwright. Just rolls off the tongue. It's just what a collection of vowels and consonants that name is.
1: Yeah, I mean, those of us who are old enough to remember his old man playing, it's still, to me, it's like, what is Lee Odenwright's son going to be? And if you told me this...
0: rugby union hooker.
1: Rugby union hooker. I would have had a few questions. but his old man had a bit of personality too, and you can definitely see it in his eyes. A hooker with a sparkle in his eyes and the ability to absolutely smoke somebody with his shoulders. Yes, please, line us up.
0: I tell you, Marco have had such an up and down season for a team as stacked as they are. So I don't know whether that scoreline just says to you, if they get into the finals, which I think they will now, if they're in the playoff mix, I wouldn't take them lightly. I know that they just sort of haven't quite found all parts of their connection this season, but I wouldn't want to play them in finals week.
1: Do you think that the Battle of the Bays was a bit grand final-esque for Bay of Plenty? They've been up and down, not quite delivering what they needed to, and they got really up for that game because of what it meant, as we heard from, say, over the past couple of weeks. It was that test match mentality. Hard to back that up, perhaps.
0: Yeah, Waddy would have been into them. And maybe they fell down the other side of the emotion trap there, but it's hard to say. Maybe they just came up against the Tasman side that kind of had it figured out last night, and they certainly looked like they did. The way they finished their tries, I think, has been something that has lacked from their game so far this season. Hey, listen, let's get through a couple of these texts, because it's Alphabet Day here, thanks to the TAB. You guys know the rules. Dev says he's unsure if he listens to You Two Daddies or Watch the Fox. Just do both. Mute the Fox and listen to us, Dev. But he also comes in with an alphabet. Panthers 50 plus. Dev reckons the Panthers are going to put 50 on the Knights. Can I just have your hot take on that very quickly, Rob?
2: $81 Panthers 51 plus is paying.
0: $81. That's a dead set outsider from you, Dev, but I appreciate you. John says alphabet 3 from 4 boost. Jenkins, Asako, Young and Tupou at $4. Pretty generous money from the TAB for 4 prolific try scorers. Happy punting, everyone. Have a great weekend. Thank you, Johnny. You too. Simon's coming. Morning, gents. Tegan Levi, anytime try scorer. $2.95 is a lock. Actually like her for first, second or third try scorer at $6.80. $2.95 is juicy enough. Let's go, Simon. Agreed. I think the NRLW finals this weekend are going to offer some seriously good punting. If you've followed NRLW, you will know that there are going to be some great odds to be had out there, so get amongst it. Josh says, totally agree, Sumo, especially Frizzell. He was in beast mode, unlike his grubby cousin Tyson. Josh hates Tyson Frizzell. And Johnny's got one more for us. Sissoko, 8-plus points at $1.45 is conservative, but not bad money for a multi, as he's certainly on the cards to score 8 or more points. It's nice. Good thinking from you, as always, boys and girls. We're going to take a short break. We'll come back. Keep your legs coming in on 8833 and other thoughts as well. Whether you watched the game last night, Bay of Plenty, Marco, what do you think of the Marco? I'm gonna throw it out there. They are going to be a dead set threat in the playoffs. Might have been a sort of underwhelming season so far for the Marco, but when they're in a quarter final, I don't want to be facing the Marco at all. 6:14.
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9: The NRL finals are here. 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
11: You're on Sport Nation mornings with Rick and Chappie, and joining us now out of Nottingham is treble winner Craig Cumming. G'day, Craig. How you doing? Congratulations, mate.
12: Yeah, morning, guys. Yeah, nice to hear your voices. And thank you. It's been a pretty surreal last few days after winning the 50-over title and putting three in the bank. And a chance to slow down and try and sort of take it all in. So, it's a nice feeling.
13: It's a competition, or all three of those competitions, that probably aren't viewed or spoken about as much here in New Zealand. Tell us a bit more about them. What do you enjoy about this experience now that you are a couple of years into it?
12: Three competitions. We have the 50-over competition, which starts in April, and you play sort of a block. You stop and then you take up after the 100. So it's sort of, throughout the whole year. The Blast is the 2020 competition, which I suppose in some ways is the high-profile one. It's on TV the finals day, and, that's played sort of in one block. And then there's a new one which started a few years ago called the County Cup, which is basically an FA Cup style. It's a knockout. It's Tier 3, Tier 2 and Tier 1 teams, and we sort of come in after round 3, and, it's knockout, so we had to win.

0: warm-up games. So it's a big old long year with lots of cricket. So when things are going well, you know, you feel pretty good about yourself. But also, because cricket comes so quickly, if things start going against you, you can also fall down the hill pretty quickly as well.
1: You've won these three titles, which obviously is massive given how long you've been up there, mate. What have some of those finals experiences been like? I mean, you know,

0: bowl-off, actually, Ricardo. So we had bowlers ready to go, and it looked like it was going to clear for the final. We ended up getting a five-over game in, which in itself was very different. And then sort of had about 40 minutes turnaround and had to play a final again. It was under lights at Old Trafford. So they're big days. They're a little bit different. The good thing about them is you can't think too far ahead because you've got to get through a semi-final first. But, you know, it's nice. It means, you know, throughout the competition, like the FA Cup, you get Tier 3 teams coming up against Tier 1 teams and an opportunity for amateur players to take on professional players. And, you know, there's an opportunity for some young cricketers out there to, put, you know, sort of, I suppose, impress in those games. And they want to knock off, you know, the big dogs. And, you know, our players turn up quite nervous because they don't want to be knocked over by amateur cricketers. So it's a nice dynamic. It makes the calendar full. We've had a busy year this year because we obviously had the World Cup. So we lost players that. At the same time, we had England A were taking on India as well, so we had, you know, a lot of players out, but it's also a great opportunity, a little bit like the FA Cup, where you can give some of your younger players in your squad or even promote some academy players. So we had to do that, and that's probably what made that really special, is we had to, you know, give sort of 17 and 18 year olds a chance, and we took on tier one teams actually, and were able to beat them. So from a club point of view, it was really satisfying.
1: Yeah, I was going to ask you about that, sir, because with all due respect, looking at your squad, your skipper Kirsty Gordon's played for England and is now in the Scotland team. Kat and Sarah Bryce are regulars in the Scottish team. Ola Prendergast has played a lot of cricket for Ireland. Georgia Alvis hasn't played international cricket since 2021, but has obviously played it before. Bar Tammy Beaumont, who Kiwis will recognise as a regular name and a very successful name in that England team for a long period of time, you don't have those whiz-bang sort of names. What is it about this group that has allowed you to have that success?
0: Yeah, it's a good question because, I mean, they're very experienced players. What's been really pleasing this year has been probably the emergence of some other players. Charlie Phillips, who is into her second year of being professional, ended up with over 50 wickets. Grace Ballinger's worked her way up into England A. You know, we've had some young batters do their job. But, you know, the finals day you saw, you know, Freya Kemp playing for Hampshire and Maya Bouchier, who are England players. We didn't get our ones back. But this group's been around together. Last year we made every semi-final, but we didn't get into the final. They're exceptionally driven. They train really, really hard. I mean, it was just the day before the final, before we jumped on the bus, I had the two Bryces, I had Emma Jones and Ola Prendergast having an extra hit. So, you know, they work exceptionally hard. Because they've played a lot of cricket, they're stubborn in a good way. So even last year for me as a new coach coming in, some of my, I suppose, philosophies, I didn't challenge them, but you've got to have real depth to what you're doing because they have had some good success in the past. But when they align to what you're trying to do and they see that it's going to help them become better cricketers, they work exceptionally hard to try and get better. And that's probably the standout for me for the whole year, is they just want to keep getting better and they train with a real purpose.
1: Now a couple of seasons into it, what surprised you about it compared to your time in the Sparks?
0: Oh, gee. You haven't got long enough probably for me to sit here and
1: ramble. Oh, no, we can do a long-form interview if you want, Craig. We can be as long as you want us, brother.
0: Well, it's fully professional and it's 12 months a year. You've got, you know, close to 17 plus 18 fully professional cricketers. You've got, you know, close to, including the academy staff, 20 staff looking after the women's game. So just, I suppose, the magnitude and the more resources you've got. I'm not going to say it means things are always better. You know, and, you know, we play a lot of cricket. For me, it was just at getting my head around probably making decisions, being confident in my decisions, not trying to get appeasement by asking everyone their opinion, you know, those things. But at the end of the day, you can easily lose sight of the fact that you're preparing a team to play cricket because there's so much to do. And at times I felt last year that nearly I stopped focusing on the cricket because there was so much to learn and do, whereas this year I've really focused hard on saying, right, well, my job is to prepare the team along with my coaching staff to give them their best preparation, and then let them go out and play. And that means probably my thoughts and my time have been spent more on doing that, and I think we've reaped the benefits. I certainly have, because it helps me keep things a lot more simpler. Not that easy to switch off. You spend a lot more time probably here on your own because haven't got friends and family as much with you, so yeah, your mind can go overtime sometimes. You've got to catch yourself and pull back. But, you know, it's been a wonderful experience coaching-wise. It's helped me develop. But also, it's a you know, it's probably been confirmation that

there's some things that I know what I do really well. I've been able to do it, and it does make a difference. So even as a coach, I think that makes you feel good about yourself at times too. Oh, gee whiz, that's a good question. The survey's about, the review's about to come back tomorrow. I think what was, you know, I mean, I always say I'm a relationship-based coach because I think that's the most important thing is developing relationships with players. Then it builds trust. I think I've given them a little bit more of a relaxed nature to how we go about things. Things don't always have to be highly structured, and I don't mean in planning and those sort of things. I think it took them a while to realise that I genuinely did care, and that it wasn't just words and my actions aligned to caring. It doesn't mean you know, I'm still making tough decisions and making people, you know, miss out on squads or miss out on teams. But I also think they know I love the game, and I've got really good knowledge of the game. But you've got to build that relationship first, and I think, you know, having the level of technical, tactical and mental knowledge to help them grow, but always wanting to putting them first. So, you know, that's what I'd hoped I'd say. You know, and people always come first. It's a non-negotiable for me, and

0: and then performance can follow good people. And I've got a wonderful group of people. And if we aren't being good people, and that includes myself at times, well, then we pull each other up. And I think that's really important, because then the other stuff flows from that.
1: News last Friday, I think it was, said that Ben Sawyer is leaving as White Ferns coach, or has left essentially with immediate effect as White Ferns coach. What was your reaction to that? And is that an option that you would consider?
0: Yeah, I didn't really know what was going on, and then I got a message. The reaction is, you know, it's hard being head coach first and foremost. You know, it's being over here. I mean, you guys follow up with the football. Gee whiz, I was going to apply for the Knox Forest job last year because I think I was the only person not to get a crack at it. And I literally lived down the road, so I sort of taken it up. But you know, it is tough. It's a performance based thing, and they'll have their reasons for that. You know, obviously people then ask me, you know, we've had some messaging, you know, not from anyone official, I can tell you that. But you know, all I've got is I've got another year left on my contract here with the Blaze. I signed for 3 years. When it came up, I wasn't even thinking about anything other than getting to finals day. And I've done a lot of my planning for next winter, which is nice because that means I can jump on the plane on Tuesday and I get to come home for the first time since February the 6th last year, and get to see my family, get to see my house, get to see my pets. I get to see my dad and my sisters and catch up some friends. So, to be honest, that's enough for me to be thinking of, knowing that I've also got another year on my contract.
1: Without putting your name in the hat, given you've had success in New Zealand, you've had success in the UK, and obviously being a good coach is very much program dependent as well, as you've learnt, but what do you think the next White Ferns coach should look like?
0: It's someone who's got to have a relationship based style. I think you do have to have an understanding of the New Zealand game, because when it comes to your philosophies and what you're trying to do, I think it's got to be authentic to the people that are in your environment, or in this case, your country. I know that's a little bit cliche, but also you've got to understand. I think you've got to understand the people and where they're at. I'm not sure what New Zealand cricket's strategic direction is and what their expectations are in the next 2 to 3 years. The reality is you've lost some very experienced and very good players, and you can't just replace that overnight. I think it's someone who needs to be really well connected to the domestic game and support the domestic coaches, and because we don't have, we don't have enough coaches. I mean, we've got more coaches probably at the Blaze than just about all of first-class cricket in the women's game in New Zealand, including our academy. So you've got to be really united and connected and aligned, I think, from that perspective, to try and, everyone work together. And it's the old, the number 8 wire sort of things. You don't need the flashiest, you don't need the best. You've just got to work really closely together. And that's what, you'd say it'd look like. I think the person would want to be based in New Zealand, because you've got, you've got a lot of time you've got to spend developing. It's an interesting environment, though, because there's just so many different things popping up. Like over here, you've got the 100. I probably chose not to do the 100 this year because I actually felt like I needed a break, because doing this job is all-consuming and it's full on. But there are so many franchise opportunities and great opportunities. It's going to be interesting to see whether they can get someone who is able to commit full-time. But I think if someone is doing a national job, you want them on your shores at least, and being around for the majority of the time.
1: You mentioned
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12: You're on Sport Nation Mornings with Rick and Chappie, and joining us in transit is the CEO of the Blues, Carl Budge. Morning, Budgie. How you doing, brother?
13: Morning, chaps. Very good on a very sunny, lovely Wellington morning.
14: Oh, it's lovely up here as well, mate. It's just bloody cold. Hey, talk us through yesterday, the summit, mate, cause paint the word picture for us, because I know in my brain, my cynical brain, what I think happened. What was it like there in person? And given it was an eight-hour discussion, what was the catering?
13: The catering was pretty good, to be fair, Chappie. No, it was a great day. I think, it's very rare that we get to all come together like that and discuss the future of our sport. And I think we're in an entertainment industry that is constantly evolving, and we need to do more of this, where we come together at all levels of the sport and look at how we can make sure that what we're doing still fit for purpose, and setting ourselves up to to thrive moving forward. And so, look, that's really what yesterday was about. It was coming together. Our reality is we've got to take somewhere. I realise the

0: the headline number sounds pretty daunting. The reality of that is it's about 5 to 7% of our operating expense out. And I don't know too many businesses over the last 5 years that haven't had to look for 5 to 7% efficiencies throughout their business. So it's a very normal process. I realise it's built up to probably be something else, but the reality is it is quite normal. And you know, we're looking at all elements, starting with the men's elite competition, and making sure that those structures are still fit for purpose for where we're at in 2027.
1: I know what you're like. You would have had a lot of ideas, some of them straightforward, some of them probably a bit more radical and outside thinking than what maybe others involved in rugby have previously thought. What did you want to get out of yesterday, and what did you get out of yesterday?
0: Yeah, look, I wanted to understand

0: where their challenges are at. And, you know, like most of us, there was a lot of commonalities between what we're all doing. And so, also I found that really fascinating to just get a better idea of how their business models work. But I came away really buoyed. What became super clear to me in the room and some of the conversations we were having last night over a couple of shandies was, you know, just that each layer is so important. It is our superpower as a game. And so, I don't see any wholesale changes to the structure. I see some refinements, but, you know, it became pretty clear just how vital, you know, Super Rugby, NBC and Heartland is for teams in black winning and making sure that rugby is alive and thriving in the communities.
1: Given that this meeting had, if everything I read is to be believed, about 80 people sitting around a table, how does that work in terms of keeping it cohesive and keeping it flowing? Do you guys have like a talking stick so everybody knows when to shut up and when it's their turn, etc.? I mean, how does this all work?
0: It was really well done, actually. They broke us down into individual tables, and the tables stayed throughout the course of the day, but the NZR execs rotated through them. And just had a really good, we went a dedicated session on each of the different layers of the sport and where could we improve, what could we do. And so it was really awesome. It was great to hear some things that I'd never, I certainly hadn't appreciated going in. And I said to Chappie earlier this morning, I found out that we had 1.9 million viewers watch Super Rugby last year on Sky Television, comparative to 2 million watching the FIFA World Cup with your whites in it on free-to-air. And so I was like, wow, that's a great number. That's we were really buoyed by some of the stats that were coming out. We know we've got to refine and keep improving the game and keep improving how we're delivering it. Base. And while I appreciate that those headline numbers all sound very daunting, you know, to be sitting in a scenario where we've got, you know, well over $100 million in reserves sitting in the bank and, you know, a path to try and cut 5% expenditure whilst broadcast viewers are up. In-game attendance is up for NBC this year, which has been awesome. And how great has it been seeing Northland, you know, grab the shield, and just how important that is to our rugby. So we're doing it from a really strong base. And yeah, so I came away pretty buoyed and really encouraged by the level of unity and selflessness that was in the room yesterday.
2: You've used that word refine a couple of times now, Budgie. What does the refinement look like for the game itself, for NPC, and in your space in the super areas?
0: Yeah, look, I think we always have to be looking at how we can refine and where we can, you know, engage better. You know, I certainly know I don't want to talk about other unions or teams, but I certainly know at the Blues, you know, refinement for us is about winning back our fans and our market. It's about delivering an entertainment experience that people talk about and want to get along to. You know, we've got to constantly improve, no different to what you guys are doing every day as well. And while the 80 minutes on the field looks very similar, everything around the game has changed immensely. And if we don't keep refining, you'll lose ground. So that's why I thought it was really, really quite positive to see how we'll deliver it. How can we work closer with our provincial union partners? You know, where are the efficiencies there? But probably more importantly, how do we actually connect with the grassroots and the community better at the top, you know, our elite game, all the way back into our communities and seeing players on a practice on a Tuesday night being part of those clubs. Certainly meant a lot to us as kids when we were all growing up, and we'd like to do the same.
1: Yeah, I guess the question from here is, when all this was initially reported that there was going to be this big meeting, it felt like it was quite urgent and that there would be an outcome quite quickly. I imagine that's not really the case. So what is next from here after yesterday?
0: There'll be some further thoughts sort of populated, I guess, coming off some of the questions and discussions that we had over the course of yesterday. And then we'll have a look at going, okay, where's this American nose debate, those probably look at what those refinements could actually look like in practice across the competitions, and then make some decisions. But as I say, I think what we're really looking at here is refinement. I think when we talk about decisions, I think there's potentially a bit of a skew that means change, and that's probably not quite as extreme as what it might somewhat read.
2: Do you think there will be change then, mate? Like, there's been talk of NPC being restructured. I know some people think it should be removed. Some people think Super Rugby should be removed. There's been discussion of, does NPC and Super need to be more aligned structurally, if we were to fast forward 5 years when the next broadcast deal with Super is up, what does Super

0: Super Rugby and what an NPC look like, do you think?
1: Yeah, look, I sincerely hope Friday. I think we've got a product that is expanding. We're the most watched, Super Rugby is the most watched sports competition in New Zealand. We outrank the NRL week on week, despite what probably the public sentiment has been in recent times. We're the most followed rugby competition anywhere in the world from a digital perspective. And so there's some real strengths. The jobs we've got to now go and do is make sure that we're holding that audience. We're trying to skew to a younger audience and get people back in our stands. And I know certainly from a Blues perspective, that is our relentless pursuit at the moment, is going, how do we get Eden Park forward all over again and make it an experience that people want to come be part of, not just to see if we won or lost.

0: Yeah, look, I want Super Rugby in 5 years' time to be a relentlessly fan-focused, thriving sports competition that captures the hearts and minds of fans, not necessarily just rugby fans.
1: I think there's a bit of a perception amongst New Zealand rugby fans that we miss South Africa from Super Rugby, and that's been evident on the Greatest Rivalry Tour, right? A different style of rugby and what that exposes us to. And on the flip side of that, that we don't really need the Australians because they don't offer that point of difference. I mean, what's your take on that? From a commercial point of view, Australia makes a whole lot of sense, I'd imagine. But from a playing point of view, do you think that rugby fans here have a point on that, or do you think that's something that is failed to understand properly?
0: Yeah, look, like I try and stay well to the high performance debate. I come unstuck pretty quickly there, fellas. I leave that to the guys that actually could play the game to a half decent level. But look, certainly from a commercial perspective, it is very challenging to make something like South Africa work, and we probably do have a little bit of rose tinted glasses there. The attendance and the viewership in those games wasn't always as strong as what we might look back and think it was. And so while there's certainly the appeal to test ourselves and ready ourselves from a high-performance perspective, commercially it is very, very challenging. I think we've got to continue to be really strong with Australia. I think we need a region to be united and strong. And that, a part of that is us truly investing alongside Australia as well. We need them to be thriving. That's good for us. For All Black Rugby, it's great for Super Rugby, it's great for NPC. So I think Australia's a critical piece for us. And yeah, when we talk of expansion, I think we've got to earn that right to expand. You do it at a time and when it's going to be additive to the competition, not just something we do. I'd like to see, to go back to Chappie's question, a scenario where the game is thriving in 2031 and we're discussing expansion, because we've earned that right. We've expanded fandom, we've brought in a higher broadcast deal, there's more demand for content, and then we're in a situation that we can contemplate where that expansion may or may not come from.
2: Do you have a specific idea where that expansion might go? And it certainly sounds like, without putting words in your mouth, mate, that you think for the meanwhile at least, use this five-year period to continue these discussions, to continue to have these summits and look at that long-term as opposed to the short-term state of the game.
0: Look, I think you'll see refinements immediately. We're not wanting to stand still here either, chaps. So while I'm certainly suggesting when you're not going to see a big statement that comes out and going, here's all the mass change, there will be refinements. Yeah, there's lots of great work going on around the product on field, the product around the field, and being able to push that a little bit further. So you will certainly see things even in 2027 that have changed. In terms of seeing some of that wholesale change, that is probably a little bit further away. I think there's a lot more detail to flow before we're, any of us are mildly in a position to consider that.
2: I know you got a plane to catch, mate. So just quickly, you've kind of teased it. What are the Blues looking like for 2027 in terms of that in-ground experience?
0: Yeah, mate, we're doing a lot in that space. We're really focused, I guess, on putting on a show, not a rugby game. Something that looks probably more befitting of a US-style sports event than possibly what we've seen around a rugby game here in New Zealand before. So. There's a hell of a lot of work going on there, Chappie. One of the privileges of Eden Park is we've got space. I've never had a job where we had space. We've had to go and manufacture space everywhere we've been. And so Eden

and how they even want to be entertained, even if they're watching the game. They might be simply there having an experience with their friends and listening to some music and, you know, just being part of the social occasion, and who wins is a bonus for them. We've got to design it for both of those groups. And the beauty of Eden Park is, you know, you can have 3, 4, 5 different experiences going on at once to try and, I guess, entertain the broadest audience we possibly can.

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1: How old are you?
0: But that's what they don't. They throw the fist.
2: Uh-huh.
0: They don't, because they're not allowed to, no, but they often grab the shirt and pull and tug.
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18: There you go, Carl Budge, the boss man of the Blues, with us giving us some insights, some thoughts. What was the thing that stood out to you from that, Chappy?
19: The willingness of everyone to actually have a proper grown-up conversation. I think a lot of the time we hear of stories, or there's at least a perspective around New Zealand rugby stakeholders that they aren't on the same page with a lot of areas. And look, that's not to say they completely are with this. I've made it pretty clear that I think some stakeholders have far too much of a say on the future of certain competitions. But the fact that they're willing to have these conversations and look at the broader picture of it, that as Carl pointed out, like, I think the number of 20 million is getting viewed as this enormous, oh my God, rugby's dead, game's gone sort of thing. When in a global business perspective, that's 5 to 7%. And that's kind of in line with where we are in this economic climate at the moment. It's...

0: it's also not all doom and gloom, I think. And look, I'm one of the first people to stick my hand up and go, can I be the front of the line of questioning governance a lot of the time in this country? But when you look at actually increased broadcast numbers for Super and for NPC and for the All Blacks and for the Black Ferns as well, when you look at where we are in a financial position as individuals and as a country, where that then aligns with in-stadium attendance, it's probably 65-70% of where it should be in terms of, you know, Blues were at 15,000-16,000 average last year. They probably should be sitting at 22,000 in an ideal world. That's at least they're looking in a progressive way and not just going, oh, we're in trouble here. Okay, panic. What's our next step? Let's just do this.
1: Yeah, they've got cash reserves of about 70 million, just over 70 million cash reserves. Mm. I look at that and think, yeah, sure, it's come down and they've had to, you know, dip into the cash reserves for a few things. Mm. But in the next 4 years, there is a Lions tour to New Zealand and there is the greatest rivalry tour to New Zealand.
0: Mm.
1: You would think that that is going to top the coffers up. And you don't want to just be waiting for those things to make you financially sustainable. But what I'm saying is there is money to come in the next 4 years.
0: Yeah, and there's also probably clear and obvious ways of saving money. I was delighted to hear Steve Lancaster, and not surprised to hear, but delighted to hear him say with Scotty and Sammy this morning, women's rugby is still our focus. Not their primary focus or their sole focus, but it is one of their leading focuses. So we can now stop this garbage conversation of let's stop paying our women, because that's just utterly ridiculous. I think there's a clear solution in terms of saving you $5 million a year if we get into a position with Sevens globally where that competition looks different. If, for example, they go, right, let's just have five tournaments a year and everything is focused on that and the Olympics. Because that is a very expensive tournament to run, and it's a very expensive program to run from a New Zealand perspective. But at least they're looking at the men's competitions for now and going, right, where are our opportunities for this?
1: Do you think that NZR in the past have gone to their broadcast partners or prospective broadcast partners and go, here's a package, buy it, and you get the All Blacks and you get the Black Ferns and you get Alpaki and you get Super Rugby and you get the NPC and you get the Sevens, for example, or probably not the Sevens because that'll be a different body, but should they be splitting that up? Should it be so you can go, hey, look, let's say TVNZ are doing a lot more on the sport front, right? Mm-hmm. TVNZ go, well, we can't afford to do what we want, you know, what Super Rugby requires, but we could do Alpeki and do it well, or we could do Black Ferns and do it well, and so split those up and then that revenue generation, it's a bit clearer in terms of where the money's coming from and for which programs?

0: me. I'm just glad to hear that they're having these discussions and that there's a lot more clarity around the purpose behind them and the reasons and what they're trying to get out of them, what they're trying to achieve, and this mindset of, you know, these were three options, they're not doing any of them, why are they even bothering? Well, there was more than three options. Those were just three of the options.
1: Yeah.
0: And as we chatted about yesterday, they were just unbaked ideas. They were barely in the cake tin. The oven wasn't even really warm yet for where they were at in those discussions. And they've thrown them out there. They've had them. And now they'll go away and look at what it looks like going forward. But the fact that they're thinking long term, and by long term I mean beyond just next year or even the year after that, I think is a really positive position to be in.
1: Yeah, I think the important thing to remember is that yesterday was, for want of a better term, a brainstorming situation, right? It was a collective, hey, let's get together and throw some ideas around.
0: Mm.
1: If they're going to make a decision, there are not going to be 80 people in the room.
0: No, it'll be a board decision.
1: Yeah.
0: But also the fact that they're hearing different perspectives, because Carl Budge will have a completely different perspective to the boss of Horowhenua Kapiti or even the boss of Auckland Rugby.
1: Yeah.
0: It's trying to align areas that benefits rugby the most, because let's be honest, everything is going upwards. It's like a pyramid, right?
1: Yep.
0: It's going upwards towards this big pointy bit of the All Blacks and the Black Ferns, but what is underneath it perhaps does need a little bit of revolution, a little bit of discussion, a little bit of change and polish.
1: Yep, that's fair, and I think that's what they're working on. So yeah, Gary, to your comment, I don't think they're kicking the can down the road.

0: From 6am, we'll get you across the biggest sporting stories, the best guests, and everything you need to know.
1: From opening weekend optimism to mid-season meltdowns, the Premier League always delivers. 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
12: Winnie Michael Witt joins us now. G'day, Witty. Thanks for joining us, mate. How's the vibe around Queensland? Is everybody on the Dolphins train, given they're the last Queensland team left in the race?
13: Yes, well, they are. I think a lot of the locals here were on the Waz train, and they've jumped onto the Dolphins one now, unfortunately. But there's a bit of a buzz around. It's good to have a Queensland team in the finals.
12: That Dolphins team have really been, I don't want to say more than the sum of their parts, but I looked at that team early and I went, they've got a lot of attack strike power out wide, but I thought they looked a bit soft in the middle at the start of the season, but they really seem to have managed to work with that. Christian Wolf, and he's devised a way to play that it doesn't, the middle doesn't matter quite as much.
13: Yeah, well, it looks like they've

0: time their run perfectly. As you say, all year they've been scoring plenty of points, and I think they'll continue to do that. But it seems as though, I just heard you guys talking before, they've tightened up their defence in the last few weeks, and as we all know, come to these big games, it's the defence that really wins them. So they seem to be raring to go. If I was a betting man, I would say there'd be a few points scored there tonight, and it might be a bit of a shootout, though.
1: When you consider that 17 of the 20 times that the team who enjoyed the week off has gone on to win the prelim, how big of an advantage is that week off going to be for the Dolphins?
0: Yeah, it's a huge advantage for a couple of different reasons. I think the first one is, by this time of year, most bodies in the NRL are pretty beaten up. So to give yourself that extra week to recover is huge.

0: because obviously you don't know who you're going to play the second week. And then the second week you can focus on the opposition. So they would have had a really good preparation, the Dolphins. And as you say, the stats don't lie. It's a huge advantage to have that week off.
1: Now, I don't know where you are on the Roosters, mate, but I kind of look at this, and I'm not a Roosters fan by any way stretch of the imagination at all, but I just feel like they've got finals know-how. Trent Robinson, Daly Cherry-Evans, Lindsay Collins, some of those guys, they've been here, done this before. They know how to win at finals time, and I've got the sneaking feeling that they'll just end up getting it won.
0: Yeah, well, I actually tend to agree with you. I think the Roosters will win tonight. You're right, they've got some big game players that have been there and done it all before. They know what's required. I thought they were pretty unlucky not to beat Penrith in the first week of the finals. So, look, I think they'll be confident going into this game. It'll be the other thing I think with being that at Suncorp Stadium, that doesn't scare a lot of teams from Sydney. I know that when they come up here, they're excited to play because it's such a great stadium. So there's not that real fear of going into enemy territory. They turn up here excited. So, yeah, I'm actually leaning towards the Roosters. I agree with you.
2: What is it about them, Woody? What is it about the Roosters that impresses you? When you look at the stats, when you look at the numbers, they all fall in the Dolphins' favour, and yet you're tipping the Roosters.
0: Yeah, I just see big game players. I saw Tedesco play last week, and just the little things he was doing, he just has that look in his eye like he's prepared to do whatever it takes. He was running. He was bouncing off defenders. I think players like that start to do things, and the rest of the players in the team jump on the back of that. They got some absolute. I mean, both sides do have elite players, and they wouldn't be playing this time of the year if they didn't. But yeah, I just lean towards them, maybe because I've seen them do it before. But yeah, certainly with no real conviction.
1: Of course, the big news this week is that Sam Walker has done a Lazarus. He's back from the dead. He's back in there in the seven jersey, mate. Just how big is that for the Roosters?
0: Yeah, well, as I say, I feel like it's going to be a high-scoring game, and he certainly brings points. He's always looking to attack at any situation and at all costs. He's happy to put it all on the line. Sometimes it works, sometimes it doesn't, but Sammy Walker definitely brings points with him, and I think they'll need those tonight to get the win.
1: What about the way that these forward packs work to match up? I know I talked about how Christian Wolf's got the Dolphins sort of playing around the middle more than through the middle, but I just look at these matchups, and Fikiti, I think, has been absolutely massive this season, but how do you think those forward packs match up?
0: Yeah, look, I think you're right. I think you've got some big boppers in the Roosters team that play a real physical brand of footy. And then in the Dolphins, you've probably got three or four locks in the one team. So that means guys that want to use the football, they're a bit speedier, they move around well, they can find quick play the ball. So, yeah, it's really the big guys versus the skillful guys in terms of the forward packs. Time will tell which works out, but... Again, I think that the physical side of thing leans towards the Roosters, and that's probably part of the reason I'm jumping on, thinking they'll get the result.
2: Is that physicality, how they slow down this Dolphins' speed of play on attack, who have shown time after time that they can just pile on points before you even blink?
0: Absolutely, absolutely. I think everybody knows that the speed of the ruck is such a huge thing in today's game. Once you get that momentum, it's so hard to stop with the six again rule. So they'll definitely need to be physical through the middle.

0: points tonight. I'm just looking at the market here. The line for points is 45.5. Overs are buck 87, unders is $1.94. You going overs all day on that number?
1: I think I'll go overs, yeah. Not that I'm allowed to bet on rugby league, and I certainly would never do that.
0: No, of course not, mate.
1: But I would go overs.
0: Yeah, I would. I just think it makes sense with the way these teams play their footy, mate. We should talk about the other game, of course, because there's a team called the Panthers everybody seems to fancy. Nobody's really rating the Knights at the moment. Their 380 plays $1.28, but we had Michael Hagan on earlier in the week, and I know he's probably got an eye patch on when he says this, but he's all over the Knights and reckons that the way that they play, they match up well and they can beat the Panthers.
1: Yeah, look, Michael Hagan's certainly a much better footballer and a much better football mind than myself, but I can't agree with him here. I think the Panthers just win. I think they do it, and I think they do it easily. I feel like the Knights played their game last week, played absolutely out of their skin, to be fair, the first 2 weeks. A few calls went their way, obviously. We probably don't want me to bring that up, but a few calls went their way last week, and I feel like they might have played their grand final last week.
0: Yeah, I think Ashley Klein's been issued a ban order for holidaying in New Zealand. I don't think he's allowed back.
1: Yeah, I'd be surprised if he comes back to New Zealand in the near future. And if he does come back, I'm surprised if he'd get out and come back to Australia. They might let him back.
2: What did you see from Newcastle last week, Woody?
1: I just see a team that is they're playing with real confidence. Mm-hmm. I think they feel like they're out there, they've got nothing to lose. Everybody's written them off, and they're just playing that. They're firing shots. Sometimes they land. So they got some great players in their team as well. I think Pong is obviously the real key to them. But they look like a team that's got nothing to lose. And unfortunately, they didn't lose last week.
0: No, they didn't. On that then, let's have a quick look at the Warriors, mate. It felt like they ran out of ideas a little bit in the final sort of 20. When I say inside the 20, in the last couple of games in terms of the option taking, what did you make of how they were attacking in those two games that they lost in the finals?
1: Yeah, disappointing after what had been going on through the year, some huge plays, no matter who was in the halves roles. It probably, the game does change. I don't care what anybody says. Once you get to finals, the game does change a little bit. And unfortunately, it just didn't click for the boys. But, a couple of calls either way, and they could still certainly be in the competition. So I don't think you judge too much. They'll learn from that. There's a lot of players that'll return again next year. They'll be bigger and better for what they've done this year and previous years. So I think it's still super positive moving forward for the Wires, and they'll have a big year in 27.
0: All right, mate, just before we let you go, you got the Roosters and you got the Panthers, so who wins the big dance?
1: I do. It's hard to bet against the Panthers at the moment, but
0: not that you would.
1: Yeah, I think it'll be a Roosters-Panthers grand final. Not that I would, of course. Roosters-Panthers grand final, and I think the Panthers will win the grand final by 2 points.
0: 2 points. Oh, okay. It's going to be an arm wrestle. All right, mate. Hey, listen, we really appreciate you. Thanks for pulling over so you can chat to us, mate. It's been fantastic. Enjoy the footy this weekend, mate. Are you getting to Suncorp?
1: I'm not, no. It's working for me and laying low. My team, the Burley Bears, got knocked out of the competition last week, so it'll be my first weekend without footy, and I tend to sit down and enjoy it in front of the telly.
0: Oh, mate, the couch is taking a hiding, isn't it?
1: Yeah, it is.
0: Yeah. Beautiful, mate. Well, you enjoy it, eh?
1: Legends, good chat. See you soon.
0: See you soon. Mate. Thanks for your chat. There you go.

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13: Pinballs.
14: Kyle.
13: There you are.
14: Hello.
13: In the corner.
14: There I am.
13: And what
14: am I doing?
13: Away.
14: Yep, there it is.
13: On your buttons over there. Good to see you, my friend.
14: On a Friday.
13: Yeah, on a Friday. Looking forward to the weekend, actually. No kids sport this weekend.
14: So oh, that's devastating.
13: Old Millsy can just relax a little bit and, you know, direct a few orders to the troops at home.
14: And 2 days left before your fast, so make the most of them.
13: Yes, I just had a wee hot chocolate before and I actually thought to myself, this is my last one. Enjoy it. I did actually think that.
14: That's really good, Kyle.
13: You know, Monday actually, into it.
15: Daylight saving this weekend as well, which is outstanding.
13: Yeah, we're losing
15: out to that. Yeah, that's okay though. Hey, you don't have much to do this weekend. No kids' sports, so feed up for Millsy. That's good. After a big few weeks,
13: do you have a little saying, Finn Bulls, to remind yourself on what way the clocks go?
14: No, Kyle, I don't. I'm just not an idiot, and I remember which way to go.
13: Well, you'll be one because I get a lot of questions. You know, what way does it go?
14: Okay.
13: The best way to remember is we're in the spring.
14: Yep.
13: So you spring forward.
14: Ah.
13: In the fall, being the autumn, you fall.

0: all back.
1: Wow. Who taught you that one?
0: Just came up with it myself. You copyrighted it.
1: Did
0: people
1: you
0: use it? I get paid royalties for it.
1: Seriously?
0: Yep.
1: How much have you made?
0: Spring forward, fall back. That's what you do.
2: There's also a very good way with the Shehard song Home Again with the lyric, put your clocks back for the winter.
3: Glad you said clocks.
2: Yeah. So am I.
4: You're dancing a
2: That could have been another headline.
3: Oh, dear me. Milsey, you'll love this. Brett's text in. He says, I'm tuning in from Tarapa, boys, if you've got one for me in the remaining three races. Well, I'll just let you in on a little secret, Brett, and everyone else out there. You may have watched the last race. Was it race five out of Tarapa? Race six. And I said to Milsey, just before we came on air and just before the race jumped, I said, oh, there's no way Shalabia doesn't win this race.

0: absolutely. But I only seen the race once coming down the straight. I think she was on the wrong leg. I think she was on the wrong leg. She might not go any good left-handed from what I saw, but I'm not a horse trainer. Just follow them, but she just didn't get to let down.
1: Well, she's gone good the other way. Obviously, at Ruakaka on debut, won very well. Anyway, point being, Brett, you don't want to listen to my tips, judging by how my last one just went down there at Tarapa. I hope you're having a good day down there. Some good horse flesh rolling around at Tarapa on a Friday, which is always nice to see. How much of the President's Cup did you get to tune into this morning, Millsy?
0: Watched a little bit, like at 3 o'clock this morning. I took Lash's advice, just roll over and go back to sleep, and I did. He's a genius, that boy. I've never thought of that before. So went back to sleep, got up about 6 o'clock and tuned in. Good crowds, I thought. A lot of rain around in Chicago during the week, which I think has slowed it up a little bit, but lovely course, Medina, always has been. Shane Fox, you know, yesterday when the pairings came out, I was a little bit surprised he was with Adam Scott, because I know Minwoo Lee and Foxy, they're like flatmates in many respects. They get on like a house on fire and just for comfort levels, but I thought he might go with Minwoo, but that's...
2: I think he's with him tomorrow.
1: Yeah, he's gone with Minwoo for the foursomes tomorrow.
2: Yeah. Yeah.
0: Is he?
2: Yes.
1: Or foursomes, whatever they're playing tomorrow morning. Yeah.
0: Jeff Ogilvie and old Millsy are on the same page, aren't they?
2: Good football.
0: We've got to make decisions, get Foxy with Minwoo without question.
1: Four balls, sorry, hang on. Yes, they are definitely together. I'm just trying to figure out if they're playing four balls or four sims tomorrow morning. But yes, they are playing together.
0: Okay, there you go.
1: Yeah.
0: I should be a Ryder Cup captain.
1: You definitely should be. It was interesting, because I thought the same thing, Millsy. I thought the crowds were really good. I thought they kind of got in behind it, and I thought, despite what I said yesterday, I thought there was actually a bit of feeling to it. But I then listened to, I think it was Wyndham Clark. There was a clip that popped up on my social media of him pretty much saying that the crowd was boring. There was not much fire to them.
0: Well, he's probably comparing it to the Ryder Cup.
1: Yeah, possibly.
0: Yeah. No, it's a good following. I like the President's Cup. I like it. And but the boys need a win, without question. But, you know, Wyndham Clark's probably comparing it to the Ryder Cup, I say.
1: No All Blacks, no Warriors this weekend. I'm curious to see what piques your interest the most in the sporting weekend this weekend, and you can't say racing.
0: Millsy's multi, because Millsy's multi is an absolute lock this weekend. When I take the Penrith Panthers on the point start, -2.5, into the Lions to go for the three-peat without question. And then one of my favourite mares is back, Concord Connie at Mornington on Saturday afternoon. So that sort of is where I am healing, but I'll wake up again tomorrow morning, do my eye exercises, some hot yoga, some stretching, jump into the sauna down the road, get back and watch the President's Cup, and hopefully Foxy get the biscuits with Minwoo.
2: Did you say eye exercises?
0: To roll the eyes is to connect the brain, the left side and the right side of the brain, Finn.
1: Have you not figured out, Finn, Kyle David Mills talks an absolute load of bullshit between 3 and 6 every weekday?
2: I know. I've worked with him for a very long time now, probably too long, actually. Jeez, eye exercises, Kyle.
0: That's what you do,
2: impressive.
0: Just to engage the brain, the left and the right side. I'm surprised you're not... I'm not surprised you're not doing it. That's a joke, Finn Balls. That's a joke.
2: Oh, but, no, the younger generation, I'm so soft.
0: No, it's very important to do your stretches and get the blood flowing, some meditation on how the day's going to plan out and play out, and some little bit of visualisation as well on the things you want to execute.
1: $5.50 for Millsy's multi. Again,
0: good boost. It's a good boost.
1: Yeah, that is good going, because look, let's be honest, the Panthers should be beating Newcastle by 3 or more points. I think the Lions, judging by what I saw last week, win the AFL Grand Final, and you've had a big opinion of Concord Connie for a while. So it all screams towards $5.50 being good numbers there, Kyle. I like it.
0: Yeah, no, I think it happens. I was surprised they gave me that amount, but getting behind Millsy's multi this weekend, and they'll set us up for a lovely spring.
1: Look, to answer my own question as to what I'm most looking forward to this weekend with no All Blacks, no Warriors, it is the AFL Grand Final. I watched those prelims last week, and Sydney's game against Fremantle I thought was just excellent. I loved every second of it. Fremantle coming back was a fantastic fourth quarter. And then I thought, the next game will be good, but the next game was one of the best games of AFL you'll see, and particularly at that time of the season, for Brisbane to... get over the top of Hawthorn in a similar kind of fashion to the game on Friday night as well. It was just two of the great games of AFL, so I'm very much looking forward to seeing a packed MCG. That's actually one of the, like, very high up on my bucket list, to go to an AFL grand final at a packed MCG.

0: MCG, 100,000 people.
1: Who would you want in the final to do that?
0: Well, my Richmond Tigers, obviously, but that won't happen for quite a few more years. We've probably had our run for a wee while. And then I'd like them to play against another Victorian team, so probably Geelong. Bit of feeling, bit of mongrel. Maybe Collingwood would be nice.
1: A big derby and a big scrap.
0: Yeah, yeah.
1: Need a fight. You want an AFL grand final with a big fight.
2: And the crowd or on the field?
1: No, on the field, just to set the tone. One in the first quarter, then game gets tight, then one in the fourth quarter. Just a big scrap.
2: Do they often send, obviously Guy Mills, you guys watch a lot more AFL than me. Do they send people to the bin quite a bit often when there's scraps on the field?
0: Nah, they scrap all the time.
2: And like, that's how it should be.
0: Like, not full on biff, but they are always like elbowing each other in the ribs.

0: they've let that slide in that sport. That's great.
1: You'll like it, Finn Balls, because they're pullers and tuggers.
0: Jesus, filthy.
1: But they are. That's what they do.
0: How old
1: are
0: you?
1: They pull and tug.
0: How old are you?
1: But that's what they don't. They don't throw the fists.
0: Uh-huh.
1: They don't, because they're not allowed to, no, but they often grab the shirts
0: and
1: they
0: pull
1: and they tug.
0: Yep.
1: But when they do the kickback on the pull, then the fist would might go somewhere near something, you know?
0: Uh-huh, okay. Very interesting.
1: There's actually an art to it.
0: Is there?
1: To the pulling and the tugging, without question.
0: Yep. Okay.
1: And you see it in rugby league now, in rugby, you don't see them throwing punches anymore, but they'll pull the shirt and they'll push back on it. So it's the pull and the tug technique,
0: okay,
1: with a bit of force in there.
0: You know what they do in league, which is like you'll see it with some of the veteran guys when they tackle, they just bury people's heads into the dirt.
2: Mm. Oh,
0: they
2: do it quite often.
0: The wrestling. Yep.
1: And when
0: James Fisher Harris in particular is an absolute mongrel when it comes to that. You should if you just watch any tackle that he's part of, it's good stuff.
1: And when they push up, so like say James Fisher Harris, I don't know, he's probably what, 112, 115 kilos? Call it that. Though he's pushing himself up off someone by pushing his hand into like your face and jaw.
0: Yeah,
1: that's a lot of weight.
0: Yeah. It's
1: into
0: great.
1: The dirt.
0: It's awesome. I'm a big fan of it. And I love how they just kind of let it ride.
2: I'd probably be knocked out if they did that to me, to be honest.
0: Say likewise, little master. I'm not made of much.
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1: Tune in for live commentary of the Panthers against the Knights. 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Thanks to our mates at ECN. 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
2: Joined now by Richie Agar from the Warriors. So Richie, thank you for giving us your time. It's obviously not the way you wanted the season to finish, but now you've had a couple of days to come up for air. How are you feeling about it all?
3: Look, if I'm honest, still the same. It's been like a death in the family, really. We're extremely disappointed and felt that, you know, after working so hard and doing so well over the season, yeah, we've let a real opportunity slip, and tough one to take all around.
4: Yeah, look, Richie, it has been because such a dominant team throughout the course of the season, and to get to the sudden death stage like we were at on the weekend, where perhaps do you think we kind of fell short when it came to the footy on the field?
3: I think it was a game of incident, but you know, I had to watch the game back straight away to, I guess, exercise my own demons. I just felt we missed a lot of chances early on. We got some great looks on them. We didn't struggle to get down the field. We generated a lot of momentum, but our execution was simply off. And I think you combined that with some skill that let us down and some poor errors. I think you combine it with at times a kicking game that if we had our choices again, we would probably make different choices and probably stick to some things that had worked for us and been strong for us all year. And I think we'll be disappointed with, you know, some of the line breaks and you know, certainly the first try as well. So in a 2-point ball game, I think, you know, there's a lot of incident in there. But I think all round it was just a performance that were well below, you know, well below what we're used to. I think there's some, you know, there's some factors in there about continuity of our lineup. You know, our halves didn't play a lot of football in the weeks before the playoffs. You know, clearly we'd got some injury issues around Lekker and Jacob Laban. And, you know, I thought everything sort of come home to roost at the wrong time for us. So, yeah, disappointing. I know there's been a lot made about the referees. There's no doubt that there's just zero debate about the last call, which would have tied the game up. But I think, you know, we got to look at our own backyard and realise that, you know, we had enough momentum in that game. We had enough chances to you know, for that game to be won.
2: Yeah, look, you absolutely did. But as you just said there, Richie, you know, you had so many halves pairings throughout the year. Take Sunday out of it. You know, you look back at those 27 rounds. How proud are you of actually what the team still did achieve, considering all the injuries you did have?
3: Oh, look, I think that's what makes the season special and one to remember. Obviously, the weekend is still very raw and fresh in our minds, but I think we'll look back and we did have a season where, you know, we copped some adversity. You know, Luke Metcalf played 4 games. Tanner Boyd did his cruciate. You know, we were down to two young boys with 3 games between them playing at Woomba in the halves. And I think, you know, we lost a minor premiership on points difference. So we broke some records along the way. There's an awful lot to celebrate. You know, again, we got young players that gained a lot more experience and, yeah, we, as I say, a lot to celebrate through the season. I think the commitment of the players has never been in doubt. I think with a team that turned up, and even at the weekend, you know, we turned up and had a good crack. We didn't get the performance right. But the connection, the bond that they've had with the fans, the sort of great occasions we've had through the year, be that at Mount Smart, be it on the road, be it playing in different areas in New Zealand,

0: It's been a pretty amazing season, which actually makes it even more harder to deal with the fact that, yeah, we went out in the way we went out.
1: Hey, Rich, if we put the season to one side and perhaps look at the last four seasons, I think it's fair to say it's a bloody good football team, without question, in contention, big moments, big games, and they're making the playoffs. Yeah. What's the one piece of the puzzle do you think potentially that could be missing from this group to maybe take those next steps?
0: I think the experience will do us good, especially for the younger end of the squad. I think we're a squad that's still growing and evolving. I think you're right there that, look, we've clearly got a system in place. We got a head coach and the management above him and an organisation that are determined to continue to take the club forward. I think sometimes along the way you need a bit of luck. You know, I think what were really clear to me, we're getting to the start line in the playoffs, being fit and healthy and well at that time of the year is really important. I think we've seen that with the Dolphins. You know, they come into playoffs, no injuries, a lot of momentum from the last 3 or 4 weeks, whereas we probably didn't have that continuity in our lineup, and I felt that hurt us a little bit. So I think having a little bit of luck will definitely help us, but that experience and just continuing to develop our players from within and, you know, have a little bit more luck with injury. And I think we've proven this year, probably more than any of the other sort of 3 or 4 years, that, you know, I feel we're a top team and we can beat the top teams on any given day.
2: And you've certainly shown that. And as you said, you know, you've got players departing the club like Mitch Barnett, but you've also got some really good young talent coming too, and players with experience like Will Walbrook. So that must, you know, the outlook, and I suppose centres is probably something that we are looking at. I know Adam Pompey, by all reports, might be leaving the club too. So there's some really positive players coming to the club too, Richie, that could really add to it next year with what you guys have already built on.
0: Yeah, look, that's always ongoing. There's always a natural evolution in your squad, and we're going to have some terrific guys, good players, and more than anything, experience leaving our team. You know, Barney's contribution over 4 years has been absolutely immense, but I feel, you know, with Mitch walking out of the door, a couple of seasons working with him and Fish, a guy like Aaron Clark, who's found, you know, tremendous form over the last couple of years, I feel a guy like Aaron is primed and ready to step up his game even more and, you know, assume that, you know, that sort of leadership role that Barney will be leaving. And, you know, I can go back to when Barney stepped into that role himself. You know, we were losing people like Tohu Harris and then Dylan Walker not long after. And, you know, when Mitch first captained the club or first stepped into the leadership group, I think it's fair to say the progress he's made in that area as,

0: look at Dimitrik, even though he's, you know, very young in years and probably not quite as experienced, those guys have all got the capability to step up and stand up and, you know, fill those roles and evolve just in the same way that Mitch has.
1: Hey, Richie, overall, not just the Warriors, but all the other clubs in the competition, and I'm also going to look at the other code, rugby union. The athlete is getting bigger, faster, stronger, without question.
0: Yep.
1: A byproduct of that, players are getting injured. I think this year, across the board, through the whole comp, the amounts of players injured on every team's list is right up there, I think, from years gone past. Do you think, how is the game going to adjust to that? Do you think perhaps you need to have potentially more subs, perhaps bigger squads, to counterbalance the amount of players? Because it must be disrupting for you and the boys to be, you know, changing combinations all of the time. And geez, who's fit this week? What have we got? When's he returning? Like, it must be a bloody headache at times.
0: Yeah, look, I think the number of games that you play is definitely something that will get looked at, and perhaps having a representative window that for 6 weeks doesn't impact the competition as much as it does at the moment. But I feel it's one of them that we all sort of know the problems and the difficulties, but finding the right solution that fits everyone is probably not as easy as it sounds. But I think the amount of, you know, as more teams are coming in, the amount of games I think will be looked at. Obviously, content and television deals play a part in that. But sort of getting back to your original question, the game, you know, I've been in the game a long time. The game has never been as hard and physically demanding to play, but also train. And I think you've got to factor that in, that, you know, part of our discussions internally of, you know, we've been to these parts of the season before, and probably 6-7 rounds in, you know, we feel that, you know, we probably, in retrospect, look back at the season, think we'd already played our best football then. So trying to periodise your season to get to this part of the year where you're fit and firing is, you know, we feel is a factor and really important. That's what I was saying earlier about luck a little bit, is that some of it is just out of your control. Now having more subs, I feel that the 6 subs this year, you know, it really helps if you get a halfback go down, or really helps if you get a winger down, but it also stops people playing regular football. I think that's something that needs looking at. Bigger squads, I think emphasis on development in clubs needs to continue to grow. If we're getting more and more teams in the competition, being able to grow your own and expanding everybody's pathways and getting the coaching and you know, all the support around that is going to be really important to grow the game and obviously get more players. But yeah, the length of the season, and it's very, very hard to prepare the players for a season of the physical intensity and the rigors of it without training accordingly. But undoubtedly that, as we see throughout the competition and the numbers that will be produced at the end of the year, it has an impact. You know, it has an impact on players' bodies, you know, physically on players' bodies and mentally as well. It's a long and grueling and arduous season. So timing your run is really important. I sort of think bigger squads, yeah, that's great. But I think number of games and the structure of the season is something that potentially could be a big winner for it.
1: Well, just on that, it's end of the season for the Warriors. Now, how do you yourself freshen up? Because you've got a number of your players about to enter into a World Cup coming up, starting pretty soon. Then before you know it, it's going to be pre-season. Then before you know it, we're going to be back into it again. So how important is for you, for you to be the best coach, to get away from rugby league? And that, I imagine, will be a challenge to do so with this World Cup on.
0: We've got quite a number of staff working in World Cups, and I got to say, guys, having worked in World Cups before, they are fun. You know, it's different from your day-to-day club football, and that in itself, working with players from different clubs, with staff from different clubs, can be, you know, can be really refreshing. You're not watching the same amount of video and tape. You know, you're working with elite players, so, you know, it's about creating the right environment. So it looks and feels very different in terms of you know, in terms of if you're like Stacey Jones, for instance.

instance, going in being the head coach of the Kiwis, it'll be a very different experience and a refreshing one for Stacey, I'm sure. For myself, look, it's to get the season out of the way. We've got reviews to do. We all sit down with Andrew. I guess have a wash up on the season, and then it's, yeah, try and get away, get on holiday, probably don't take your laptop with you for a couple of weeks. And then, yeah, get ready to get back into it. But pre-season, you know, pre-season is vastly different to what the season is. I feel we've done this at the Warriors. I feel your pre-season can really set you up for a good season. The challenge is going to come. We've gone deep in the finals, and we're going to have a lot of players on World Cup representative duty. I think

0: to our team. Everybody is used to our systems, and that we get everybody the right adequate rest on the end of the year. And you know, you can generally sort of trust elite players a little bit more, not only on the shape that they come back in, but that, you know, that they don't forget how to play rugby league overnight.
1: Richie Agar here from the Warriors. Richie, before we let you go, I know obviously the overriding emotion right now is disappointment, but when you do come back for pre-season, what do you want this team to really look at for the 2026 season? Do you want that pride of how far that you really came, or do you want to put it behind you, find that disappointment and maybe push on to really be the Wazir the next year?
0: Yeah. Obviously, that's always the goal at pre-season, but I feel like... for Robbo and Cameron and you know what Andrew's done in his time here, I think we've created a place that it's fun, good to come work. I think if you're a young player here, you know we've proven over a period of time that as a young player you can develop and you can become a first grader and you can become a really good NRL player. I think what our crowd and our I'll call it the movement, if you like, have created is something that's a really special place to come and play your rugby. And I think, you know, from a motivation standpoint, you couldn't really ask for any more. So, you know, we can sort of get a lot of excitement about that and hopefully continue to learn from, you know, as coaches and players continue to learn from the slip-ups that we've had and hopefully put ourselves in with another shot next year. Yeah, I feel we've been a consistent 40 team. You know, I don't know this for sure, but I guess we've been in the top four more than we've been out of it in the sort of 4 years that we've been here. And look, that'll be the goal again.
1: You've taken New Zealand on an ultimate ride. It's been so cool to watch, and we can't wait to see you guys back next year, bigger and better, I'm sure. Thank you very much, Richie.
0: Yeah, thanks guys for all your support. Thanks for having me on the show, and it's been greatly appreciated throughout the year.
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9: Coming up this weekend, of course, Northland can stow the Ranfurly Shield away for the summer if they beat Counties Manukau in their Ranfurly Shield Challenge 2:05 on Sunday afternoon. Their head coach is Ryan Martin. He's a friend of the show. He's been on a few times and he's done a wonderful job with Northland so far. Ryan, good to catch up with you again. Thanks for your time. I'm keen to know, we've chatted a lot about this throughout the season, so one more push for the Shield. How do you approach this week, or how have you approached this week comparatively to previous weeks building up to Shield challenges?
10: Yeah, thanks for having me on again. We worked with a picture of us sitting at the top of the table, and we went through the time that Northland's been alive in the NPC, and we can't find a time when that's happened before. So it was like a celebration to start the week of what the boys have achieved to date. And we're well aware of what it means to lock the Shield away. It's been doing a lot of good work up here. It's the gift that keeps giving. It's been getting out and around, and there's so much goodwill around that as well. So we started the week with a celebration of where we're at, and we kind of know the test match intensity that these Shield games are about, so we feel as though we're in a good space around that.
11: Ryan, I see you've made 12 changes for this week, and to be fair, from outside looking in, you've made a lot of rotations so throughout the course of the season. So do you think that's part of the key to the success for the Cambridge Blue this year?
10: Yeah, totally. I learned that last year, that you need, this is a brutal competition. As much of it being a sprint with 10 round robin games, you still got to be really healthy come the back end of the comp. It's been awesome for us to give our wider squad members a shot as well. We call them the Kaitiaki. They prepare our team, so they play the other side of the ball in the week, and they've actually been lighting up the main team. So we thought it was a good opportunity, especially last week, to give some of them a shot, and they definitely put their hands up. And it also helps keep the other boys really hungry. So we've got some really fresh players coming in for this week's match.
9: Well, Ryan, since you were chatting about the competition itself, I'm keen to delve into that a little bit, because obviously there's a bit going on NZRHQ at the moment around the state of rugby in general in this country. So you would know it as well as anyone in terms of what makes the NPC so good right now, and perhaps its importance to you in the rugby ecosystem. Why is the NPC such a vital product to have in New Zealand rugby right now?
10: Oh, it just casts the net so wide.

0: You look at some of the really awesome players who've progressed into super that have come from the NPC. Like, I think of Lucas Casey. He's originally from Kerikeri. He went down to Otago, played club football down there, got a shot with Otago on the NPC, and he's probably one of the form super rugby players. And you're just seeing that through and through. Like, the NPC just cast that net so wide. It's the same with coaches. Like, it's giving me an opportunity to coach at the professional level over the years, and maybe previously I wouldn't have had that shot if it was just the super. So it just gives people an opportunity, and it's a special jewel in our crown, I reckon. Like, the amount of guys that it gives the opportunity to put their hand up for bigger and better things.
1: Does it worry you? Sorry, just to jump in, Millsy. Does it worry you that there is a potential, these options on the table, that there is a potential that the NPC might not be one of them going forward?
0: I think from my personal point of view, it worries me. I just think of the good work that's happening up here, and we've been building. It just hasn't happened overnight. We were very strong last year. It's a tough one because the smaller regions are kind of in the NPC, especially this year, have been doing really well.

0: you know, we're filling our stadium currently, and it'll be pretty tough, yeah.
1: How much of this week for you is it about Counties Manukau? Like, how do you run your coaching group? Do you have a data analyst person who's doing the scouting on Counties? Are you doing it yourself? Is the whole coaching group doing it? Or do you not really sort of tap into that side of it all and just worry about yourselves?
0: No, we totally put our lens, the magnifying glass, right onto Counties. I've been watching them for the last 4 weeks. You know, we know a lot about them. They're going to come with a lot of their heels up. Apparently, they circled on the calendar once we won the Shield. So we kind of made that known to our players as well. So it's really important that you know the opposition really well, and we've done a lot of work on them. They score a lot of points. I think they average 28.5 per game, which is a lot. So it's going to be a big effort from our D, and we're going to have to really shut them down and play our game as well as much as that.
2: What do you think the Ranfurly Shield has done for your team?
0: Oh, it's brought a lot of hope to the region. It's incredible. The boys have been getting it out and about on their own accord. Like they've been taken to the old primary schools and the old intermediates and high schools and all the middle-eyes. It's been incredible. The Rush boys took it up to New World, which Eric Rush owns. And after they did signing with the Shield, he got them to fill the shelves, which is pretty cool as well. So it's been awesome, like seeing the groundswell of it. And everything we've done with it's been really authentic. That's what I've been really amazed about. And I don't know, it's just people are really rallying in behind it. It's just brought the community really tight, and it's been a really important part of our season.
1: Simon Parker, what's his reintroduction to the group been like?
0: Oh, been amazing. We were lucky when Simon got named in the All Blacks 2 years ago. We had a really important team meeting, and he just kind of said to me, can I take a phone call?

0: you play every week, and that's the stuff that we see. And obviously, you've got a bit more detail during the week. So who are perhaps some of the players that have shown some real growth over the last 3 months?
1: Oh, I think if you think of growth, I think of Hedemeyer Murray at centre. It was he started at round one at centre against Manawatu, and I believe he's the warm centre of the competition. He's got a beautiful kicking game off the left foot, super aggressive defender, and he's got an awesome turn of pace when he puts the hammer down. And I think he's been a bit of a secret weapon for us, to be honest. And it's a bit of a tragedy he doesn't have a super contract at the moment. I just think he's playing such awesome football. He's been awesome. And then our Aussie brother, Lucky Hooper, who's been phenomenal. He's had to go on to lock for us at times, and it doesn't bother him at all. He'll just play anywhere. And he's a very special footballer, and I think he'll be a Wallaby soon, yeah.
0: You just mentioned a Super Rugby contract. For you, as head coach of Northland, how much interaction do you have with the Super Rugby coaches and maybe the Super Rugby scouts picking the phone up and giving you a call and asking you about your players? Does that happen at all?
1: Yeah, well, with the new Blues coach, Jason Holland, we've had lots of contact. So the Blues coaches have all come up to our trainings a couple of times already, and Jason rings me a lot and talks about our players and some of our wider squad members as well. So it's been a really awesome refreshing change kind of with the Blues, with Jason Holland taking over there, and they're definitely showing us a lot of love, and he's really interested in a lot of our players, so that's actually been awesome.
2: Just while we're on that sort of topic, what are your, and I know you've got other things on your mind at the moment, but what are your aspirations when it comes to being a head coach? Where do you want to get to?
1: Yeah, I'd love to do Super Rugby. I actually had a stint with the Melbourne Rebels from 2019 to 2021, and really enjoyed Super Rugby. And we had a bit of a battler team, but definitely punched above our weight. And it's pretty cool. Made the playoffs for the first time in the history of the club. That was special. So I love Super Rugby. I think it's awesome, and it's definitely somewhere I'd like to be coaching eventually.
2: Yeah, nice. And just lastly, just around Northland again, and if you do manage to lock the shield away this weekend, then you have one more push towards the playoffs. You've done well in terms of squad management, resting your players, all that sort of stuff, but how do you make sure that they still have gas in the tank to lead towards a history-making potential title in the NPC?
1: Yeah, that's a big part of obviously selection and kind of forecasting the squad. And this is going to be a really physical game in the weekend. So we need to put that into the factor. We've got essentially a six-day turnaround for a big trip down to Invercargill, for a pretty hungry Southland team that'll be their last game because they can't make the playoffs. So they'll be keen to put on a good show for their crowd. So you kind of weigh in all that and, you make sure that you're respectful of the opposition, but it also you want to roll into the playoffs, playing really good rugby as well. So it's just a balancing act to see how we roll out of this game and then, make some decisions based around who's feeling good and maybe who we need to look after a little bit. But we also got to play good football going into the playoffs.
2: Well, you've done it pretty well so far this season, mate, and I wish you the very best of luck to do it again against Counties and lock it away for the summer. We appreciate your time again, Ryan. Go well. Good man.
1: Okay, thank you very much.
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0: full chaos, managers under pressure, and fans pretending they're calm when they're absolutely not. 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
12: Yes, it is, and that dramatic music means it's time for one thing, and that is the gauntlet, or Are You Smarter Than? And today it's Are You Smarter Than Kyle Mills? And our lucky person is Anthony, is with us now on the phone. Afternoon, Anthony, how are you? Where are you calling from, mate?
13: Matamata, thank you.
12: Oh, good stuff. We love the Waikato and horse country down there. Good on you. Good to have you on. Are you looking forward to a big weekend of sport? You've been following a little bit of sport this week. You reckon you're confident across it all?
13: Yeah. Always watch a bit of sport, mainly the league at the moment.
12: Yep, that's the story. Well, it's a big weekend of that. Look, I'll hand you over to Finn, and I think you've got a slight upper hand because Millsy's obviously been away for the last few weeks, so as long as Finn's been nice to you, you should be A-OK. He'll be the next voice that you hear, mate.
14: Alrighty, Anthony. It's time to rock and roll, my friend. You got 10 questions on the board, and you have 1 minute to get through as many as you can, and then Millsy will be up next with a different set of questions to go up against you. I suggest if you don't know the answer, quickly to pass, and if we have enough time at the end, come back to it, because you do only get a minute.
13: Yep, nah. All good.
14: All right, let's ready to rock and roll, mate. Your time starts now. Who are the Black Ferns playing on Sunday morning?
13: England.
14: Correct. Who were crowned European T20 Premier League champions?
13: Pass.
14: Who do the Breakers play in their third game of the NBL season on Saturday night?
13: The Hawks.
14: Incorrect. Perth Wildcats. What is the score after the first morning of the President's Cup?
13: Past that, sorry.
14: What Black Fern re-signed with New Zealand?

0: England rugby earlier today?
1: West Ferns. Yeah, I'll pass on that one.
0: What's the minimum number of darts to check out a 501?
1: Nine.
0: Correct. How many points is a field goal worth in NFL?
1: One.
0: Incorrect. What is the name of the wooden pieces that sit on top of a wickets in cricket?
1: Stumps.
0: Incorrect. How many points are awarded to a penalty try in rugby? I'll give you the answer if you get it right.
1: Penalty try in rugby. Seven.
0: Correct. I think I got three there. I think I got three there.
2: Yeah, three. You hit the post a couple of times.
0: You did hit the post,
2: my friend.
0: A couple of times.
2: You're very unlucky.
1: Yeah, Bales.
0: I can run through the answers as well. It was the Castle Rockers, Kyle's team, that won the T20 Premier League. 3-2 to USA as the President's Cup. Sarah Hedini is re-signed for New Zealand Rugby. Three's not a bad effort. Who knows what Kyle Mills is going to pull out here?
1: That was a shocker.
0: Hey, that's all right,
2: all
0: Anthony.
2: Good.
0: I could have done a lot worse as well. But sit tight there, mate. We'll go through Millsy's questions. While Millsy's having a go at his quiz, think of a leg for your weekend multi.

0: come on in, mate.
1: Ready.
0: Oh, okay. All righty, Millsy. Your time starts now. What is a single period of play called in polo?
1: Pass.
0: Who do Northland play in their last Shield defence of the season?
1: Counties Manukau.
0: Correct. Who is Ryan Fox paired with in this morning in the President's Cup?
1: Adam Scott.
0: Correct. If the Brisbane Lions beat Fremantle in the AFL Grand Final, how many consecutive AFL championships will they have won?
1: Three.
0: Correct. What was the score in the All Whites vs Palestine game this morning? Or last night?
1: 1-0.
0: Incorrect. Who is the head coach of the Black Ferns?
1: Sam
0: Casey is definitely not. Where is this weekend's F1 Grand Prix?
1: It's in Burke or Bark, isn't it? Or something like that.
0: No, it's in Azerbaijan.
1: Oh, the city.
0: What brand of rugby ball is being used in the NPC this season?
1: Oh, Gilbert.
0: Correct. What NFL team is based in New Orleans?
1: Come on, Saints.
0: Correct. All right. I think you got five. Was it five?
2: Yeah. Yeah, you snuck home, Millsy. You snuck home.
1: Yeah, sorry, Anthony. Sorry, buddy.
0: I put the New Orleans one in there as a bit of a... It's a bit of a thing at you, Millsy, you couldn't get the other day.
2: That's all good. Anthony, the good news is Millsy might have beat you today, but you still get $100 bonus cash to throw on a little multi for the weekend, mate. So you, what's your leg ahead of a big weekend of sport and racing?
3: Okay, I'll go Hastings, race 9.
2: Yes.
3: Top 6, number 3.
2: Ooh, okay. Los Santos, top 6 at $1.45. Is that what you're seeing?
3: That's correct.
0: I've got okay. it. I've got Very it in good. The machine.
2: Okay, sweet ass. Where are you going, Millsy?
4: All right, I might go to Hastings as well. Race 5, Ahawea, top. We'll go top 3, $1.90.
3: Yeah.
2: You're on everything?
4: Yeah, Rice got Fins, that. 5.
0: Yeah.
4: Number 4, top 3.
0: Okay. Yep. Little Master?
2: I am going to take you, I'll go away from the racing, I'll be that one today. I'll take you to the NRL tonight, so hopefully this gets through and we can watch the racing tomorrow with something riding on it. I'll take either team, I'll go to my favourite, and that's the try bet. Either team to win tonight's game in the preliminary final of the NRL. I'll go 1-12, so that's $1.65, if you don't mind there, Finn. Thank you.
0: Yep, I've got that, gentlemen. $100 bonus cash with Los Santos top 6, Hawea top 3, and it was 1-12, right, Little Master?
2: Yeah, try bet 1-12. Yeah, please.
0: That returns $354 with $100 bonus cash.
2: How does that sound, Anthony? Is that all good?
3: Nah, it's all good. Thank you very much, guys.
2: Beauty. Nah, thank you very much
0: Thanks
2: for listening
0: for playing,
2: and
0: mate.
2: For playing, mate. The very best of luck to you, and we hope that you get a little bit of extra cash come Monday morning.

finals are here. Every week there's more on the line. Join Sam Ackerman for the finals countdown as he breaks down all the big moments, talking points, performances.

0: legend. 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

Minnesota, and welcome to the Fight Club podcast. Myself, Stephen Foote, my sparring partner, as always, Brad Lewis, and as we do every week, a Korean barbecue of bloodlust for you. Yes, I'm running out of restaurant analogies very fast, but obviously UFC 331 is the big one this week. Huge result with Joshua Van getting his hand raised against Alexander Pantoja. We'll also take a look at the rest of the card. What was a pretty damn good card, I'd have to say. And also have a look towards UFC 334. We had some big announcements there. Obviously, a huge heavyweight title fight at the top there. And then finally, we're going to get to the Sambo NZ, the good people from the Sambo NZ, Leila and Hickson. I know I teased it last week. Didn't quite get there. Ravindra and I had so much to digest last week, but we've got a bit of time for

0: to fit them in. Brad had a fantastic chat with the two of them there about everything that they're doing in the mixed martial arts scene in New Zealand. Brad, how are you, my friend?
1: Footy, I'm good. I'm really, really good. Hey, I've got to say that the card on the weekend was really good. Like, from top to bottom, I missed the opening fight, which ended in a first-round knockout, and then saw everything from, like, about 20 seconds before the Casey O'Neill submission, which, by the way, was sick.
0: That was beautiful.
1: Through to the main event. And there weren't really many stinkers. I think the Tai Tuivasa fight was a bit shit-house. But aside from that...
0: We could have seen that coming, Brad.
1: No. Robales de España. He looks really good when he's fighting a washed-up 40-year-old Junior de Santos. But when he's fighting a washed-up Tai Tuivasa, he looked like crap. So, look, what a card. A humongous upset. One of the biggest upsets in UFC history on that main card. Although a lot of people are saying, was it really an upset when you look at the two dudes' resumes? But, yeah, and a really impressive performance from a lightweight contender who I know you think has been legitimately the number one contender in the lightweight division for some time now, and he's certainly established himself as that now in a

0: solid night of fights. And the UFC, like, let's give them credit where credit's due, man. Like, and I know they've got a stinker of a pay-per-view on card, on paper anyway, coming up in the near future, but these cards have been delivering in terms of fights. And I talked about this a couple of weeks ago with you, Footy. I thought this was one of the best fight cards of the year in terms of entertainment.
1: Yeah, excellent, Brad. I have to be honest with you. When the card kicked off, I was already a couple of jars deep at St. Leonard's Brewery in Mount Eden, in the thick of it in Kingsland, preparing to make my hikoi to the Eden Park game. But we won't go too far beyond there. Caught up with all the fights post-match once I got a bit of, once I finished crying into my overpriced Lion Reds. But that's a discussion for another day. And we've gone through enough trauma over the last couple of days having to cover off Warriors content. So we digress. We digress quickly to Mr. Joshua Van, who, fantastic performance against Andrade Bitoja. I've been speaking since the first fight that I believe he had an asterisk against his name because of the injury, because of the way things played out the first time around. But, mate, goodbye asterisks. That was control or delete from Mr. Joshua Van there, who made a statement. There's no other way to say it. Like, he came in, claimed it, said, I'm the king of this division now, and everything goes through me. Outrageous volume and pace. Awesome fight. I have to say to you, Brad, what were you thinking after the first 10 seconds when Pantoja just explodes and gets that fantastic takedown? Did that seem ominous to you? Because I was thinking, you know, I obviously knew the result, but watching it in retrospect, I was thinking, wow, this, people must have been kind of thinking this was going to be going one way.
0: Potentially, but I always felt Pantoja was going to be at his best early, and I think that Joshua Van proved that he's the kryptonite for Alexandre Pantoja and his zombie-like style of fighting, right? Because Pantoja has terrific takedowns and he has striking in volumes and he obviously has arguably the best jiu-jitsu in the flyweight division history, potentially, right? Like, his jiu-jitsu, his back jiu-jitsu is unrivaled. So he was always going to be dangerous, but Joshua Van, man, like, and Joe Rogan talked about this in commentary, and, you know, Rogan loves some hyperbole, but he talked about how Joshua Van at 24, every time we see him now, much like when GSP was progressing through as a mid-20-year-old and John Jones, right, when they were dominating the sport in their respective weight classes, they were getting better every time they fought because they were learning stuff. And that the Joshua Van that fought Alexandre Pantoja was much better than the Joshua Van that fought Brandon Ravel before he got the first fight with Pantoja. He was better than the Joshua Van that fought his first title defense against Tyra. Like, he looked incredible, Footy, and his striking accuracy, style and technique is gorgeous to watch, man. Like, he is a beautiful fighter to watch, and I wonder, like, you know, I've been saying for a while now, certainly internally, that I think the UFC is really lacking star power, right? Like, they're lacking that GSP, the John Jones, the Conor McGregor, the Ronda Rousey. Like, they really don't have anyone aside from Paddy Pimblett at the moment. And he doesn't quite have all the tools to back up that star quality that he has in terms of charisma. Joshua Van, as a flyweight fighter, could be on the fast track now because he's got the talent to back it up to be the biggest star in the UFC, because he's tremendously charismatic. He's a hugely exciting fighter. It's a weight class that does not put on bad fights. And I think we're seeing the coming of age and the dawning of a new superstar in the UFC. And look, maybe in a year's time, I'm going to look really stupid when he's lost three in a row, but I think the dude just gets better. And his footy, his takedown defense, no one has stopped Pantoja like Joshua Van did. And I'll give everyone, you know, yes, he got that first takedown. He was always probably going to get an early takedown, but man, Joshua Van's defense on the ground, his striking, don't quite know how one judge scored it 50-45, but at the same time, I was leaning 4-1 Pantoja, probably a 4-1 Van, 3-2 definitely. So what a fight. And I think we are witnessing the beginning of an era, the Joshua Van era.
1: Yeah, I mean, he just encapsulates everything you love about the flyweight division, doesn't he? He's explosive, dynamic, incredibly fast, and his boxing as we said, it's some of the best in the UFC, and he proved it again. Every time this fight got to the feet, he was tagging up Pantoja pretty badly. Mm. And the takedown defense, as you spoke about his improvement, that's gone to another level too, because he had to deal with some pretty

tricky scenarios there that a lot of would have sucked in a few lesser flyweights, that's for sure. And you know, he dealt with it pretty handily. I like what you said about Pantoja in a zombie-like style, because that kind of, it seemed to be where Pantoja, it seemed to be sort of his downfall in this fight, I felt. Like, when, once we got past the third round, he was lunging a lot. He was kind of just walking forward a little bit aimlessly, perhaps a little bit of a loss of as to ways to actually close that gap and get hold of one of Van's legs. He was kind of, you know, overextending for those takedowns. Probably everything that Joshua Van's camp would have liked to have seen. And then, you know, when it came to the, you know, I couldn't see a world where it was 2-2 going into that fifth round. But as soon as that fifth round started, like, Van just left no doubt who was going to win the fight. Like, I think 100%. That's where all the

0: 36-year-old, but I don't think you can extract it down to that sort of a base level. I think this was Van just being supremely conditioned, having all some P's and Q's, all his I's dotted and his T's crossed, and dropped Pantoja in the fifth round. And it ended up being probably the most decisive round in the fight. I have seen a lot of headlines saying, you know, Van dominates Pantoja, et cetera, et cetera. I don't think it was that emphatic. I think it was a pretty competitive fight.
1: But
0: that fifth round was the most decisive, and that's the memory we're going to be left with.
1: Stuff gets lost in translation, and we know that Pantoja's corner and Pantoja speaks Portuguese, right? But I don't think his corner, from the stuff that we were hearing translated, did him any favors in that fight. Telling him after two rounds he was up two, when clearly he wasn't, and arguably he was. Look, I know a lot of people scored the first round to Pantoja. Clearly, one judge didn't. But he didn't do anything with that top control.
0: He lay and prayed.
1: And Pantoja won the strike. And one judge, sure as shit, gave that round to Joshua Van. And I don't think his corner did him any favors, because psychologically he goes into the third round, which he lost decisively, because he kind of took the round off in a way. Like and I think, like, psychologically, potentially, mentally, he thought he was up. And
0: he probably
1: Joshua
0: banked that fourth, didn't he?
1: Correct. Mm. And I don't think his corner did him any favors. And you know, I'm like, I've always been, you know, I love how Greg Jackson corners footy. You know, obviously he went through that era when that gym was the best gym in the world, and a fighter would say, "Am I up or down?" And he would say, "I'm not." You know, that doesn't matter. Like, you know, go out there and win this round. Like, that's what you have to do. You cannot tell your fighter, "I think you scored that. I think you won that round." It's more, go out there
0: and you're losing, right?
1: Yeah. And be decisive. Yeah. And look, great fight. Pantoja was a great champion, and he deserved the rematch because of the way that he lost the title.

some guys there at flyweight that haven't fought Joshua Van. There's some exciting fights there, and I'm hearing people already talking about a bantamweight run for him as well as he starts to get bigger and as he grows a little bit. You know, at 24 years old, he may thicken out a little bit and could potentially be looking at a 135 run. But at the moment, there's some fun fights there for him there at flyweight. Manuel Karp obviously is the obvious 140, and I think that has the potential to be the biggest flyweight fight in UFC history, which I think

0: Now we'll come back and discuss a few other little tidbits from USC 331.
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1: You're back with the Fight Club podcast, back to UFC 331 and the co-main event where Mr. Armin Sarukyan knocks out Musa Hufi in the first round to underline his status as the number one lightweight title contender, as he should have been, as he has been for at least a year plus. There is no other way for the UFC to go here than to give him to Justin Gaethje. Brad, what did you make of Mr. Armin's couple of searing elbows to slump Mr. Hufi at the end of the first round?
2: I thought the fight was really interesting and I was really enjoying it. I think Maurizio Hufi has leveled up. Like, I thought, since the Benoit Saint Denis fight, right? Like, I think his takedown defense was really, really good. But you know, when you're trying to get those underhooks and you're looking to prevent the takedown, you leave yourself open on the separation. And I don't know if you saw it, but maybe 2 or 3 minutes earlier, Armin threw a massive elbow that missed. And I was like, ooh, on a disengage, right? And I was like, if that had connected, he would
1: have the fence, wasn't it?
2: Yeah, he would have killed him. Yeah. And the replay was brutal. Like, he clearly broke his face, like with that elbow. And look, massive result for Sarukyan. I do think Hufi was winning the stand up duel between the two. I think Sarukyan, while his striking is good, I think there are some holes in the game there that Gaethje in particular could really exploit in terms of pressure. How Sarukyan, because Hufi was just countering. I think Gaethje will pressure more than that. And I certainly look at that fight and think, man, I think Ilya Topuria would find some holes in Sarukian's stand-up game as well if those guys ever fought. I know Paddy Pimblett's talked about that as well. I think Sarukian's a terrible fight for Paddy Pimblett, to be honest with you. But I just really enjoyed the fight. I thought Armin went through a little bit of adversity in terms of he couldn't get what he wanted, and he found a way to get what he wanted, which was, you know, a decisive win. And the interesting thing for me in this fight, Footy, is that if Armin had played this fight out on paper, it would have been get a takedown and get a submission in the first round, right? Like, that would have been. But the brilliant takedown defense of Hufi actually led to an opening that's made him a bigger star now than he was before the fight started. He got one of the biggest pops of the night when he came out. His social media game has improved. He was all over the advertising. I was watching the Paramount feed on my TV

0: I don't think Gaethje's in the business now of a long title run. I think he just wants he's out when he loses, and I don't know if losing to Sarukian as his last fight is going to be particularly appetizing for him.
1: Yeah, I hear what you're saying there, but yeah, there's no denial that Armin has done himself a ton of favours with, you know, you can question some of his antics, you know, with the RAF stuff, but it's all paid off for him, hasn't it?
0: And yeah.
1: As you said, what got one of the biggest pops of the night, massive explosion when he got the KO. There is a huge Armenian community in LA, so that probably working in his favour as well, but yeah, I mean, you know, as you said, he had to go through some adversity, his eye was swollen up, and he still got to where he wanted to go. So, you know, what I'm thinking, they need to do, like, just do him versus Gaethje and do Ilia versus Paddy on the same card.
0: Correct.
1: Give us a blockbuster pay-per-view like that.
0: That to me sounds like a December card, right? Like, that's, you know, they always like to go big. Sometimes they go to MSG, I think, in December,
1: yeah,
0: right?
1: MSG a lot of the time. MSG is normally like a November one, so they haven't announced anything for that.
0: So that's where those guys, I think. Mm. And Paddy said that he'd be ready to fight in November, December. So that's where I agree with you 100%. And maybe somehow you shoehorn Poatan on to that card in a different aspect, and you have a great card.
1: Yeah, love it. Have you ever seen the MMA internet community as united as when Gable Stevenson went down in a heap after 12 seconds, probably a little bit less than 12 seconds, actually. I've never seen a unanimous savouring of a knockout loss with more unbridled collective joy than what we saw after Gable Stevenson went down. Like, this is transcendent sports. Like, I've seen all sorts of people on YouTube making videos of that, guys who aren't even in the MMA sphere. Just all of Gable Stevenson's antics leading up to this fight, like the non, you know, we won't bring up the R word or the RA word that was thrown about. Sharif throwing that one out at the press conference. He comes out and at the weigh-ins doesn't make any eye contact with Sharif. Wasn't even really looking during the introductions. He's yarning away to John Jones the whole time, just doing himself no favors here. Mm. And all of these aspects united in one.

0: surprised at that.
1: Yeah, but look, I enjoyed it. I thought the knockout was great. Felt really good for Sean Sharif, who'd actually been one of the biggest headline stories of the week with some of the promo stuff.
0: Really onwards and upwards
1: for Sharif. Maybe he gets Rebellis de España in his next fight, potentially. that'd be a fight that makes sense. But yeah,
0: the third fastest
1: knockout in UFC history.
0: Wow, that's insane. I think that's for the division too. But yeah, I mean, it's a cruel blow to the heavyweight division, I'll put it that way, seeing Gable Stevenson go down like that. I don't think Dana would have been too happy with it.
1: No.
0: You mentioned Rebellis de España probably wouldn't have been too happy with his debut either. I think they would have expected a lot more from that. Taito Iwasa going to a decision against Taito Iwasa. It's a bit of a blight on your copybook, as you would say these days. Who Ty takes the undesirable record of Tony Ferguson, equals it, I think, 8 straight losses.
1: I just want to jump in as well before we wrap on the card footy. Just a couple of things. First of all, Patricio Pitbull looked like the Patricio Pitbull that had dominated Bellator for like a decade. My goodness, he looked awesome. So I'm really happy for him. At 39 years of age, his best days are behind him, but that's a great win for him.
0: I wanted to see more of that fight. That was fun. That was looking like it was going to be an absolute banger.
1: It was fun. Excuse me. And also, here is a name to look out for, ladies and gentlemen. Ryan Gandra, who completely dismantled Osman Diaz in the first fight on the preliminary card. The dude, I think, has got 4 first-round finishes in a row. He looked like a beast. And also, we're seeing the continued improvement of Edmund Shahbazyan, who's been in the UFC for a long, long time. He's 5-1 in his last 6 fights, and he's getting better. So, and people forget, I think he was 20 or 18 or 19 when he came into the UFC. He's now 28, 29. He's been in the Octagon for 9 years. So he is getting better as well. But the name that I want people to look out for from this card is Ryan Gandra. That guy looked really impressive.
0: Good shot, Brad. And also, man, shout out to Alonzo Menefield, who went through a pretty traumatic-looking injury there and somehow got his hand raised. And Marlon Vera, just when you thought it was all over.
1: Love me some Cheeto.
0: Love me some Cheeto Vera. And, man, he's up against a tough guy in Charles Jourdain, who actually tapped out of the fight. Apparently he couldn't even see. Fair play. And, of course, Miss Casey O'Neill, who you mentioned early, a beautiful transition to the armbar to beat Eduardo Mora. Right, we should digress. Now, on the other side of this interview, we're going to hear from Layla and Hickson, who Brad caught up with from the Sambo NZ Federation.
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2: Right, time now on Fight Club to chat a little bit of Sambo. Sambo is pretty big in the world of MMA as we speak at the moment, with a lot of Dazakhstanis dominating the sport. You've got the Nurmagomedov names, of course. Hamzat Chimaev's got a little bit of Sambo behind him, and it's been in the sport since the early days of the UFC, but has really become prominent since the likes of Khabib Nurmagomedov and Islam Makhachev in the last couple of years. And New Zealand has a very interesting Sambo background, and of course, joining us on the show today from the New Zealand Sambo Federation, we have Hickson and Leia. Good afternoon. How are you guys?
3: G'day.
4: Good, thank you.
2: All right, I've got to ask, first of all, ladies first. So, Leia, I'll start with you. Why Sambo for you? What drew you to what I guess is a very, compared to what, like, wrestling as in not pro wrestling, but amateur wrestling and BJJ, judo and the like, karate are a little bit more popular combat sports, so to speak. Why Sambo for you?
4: I originally started in jiu-jitsu and I wanted...

0: that dominance on top, the pressure, and being able to get around and live around that.
1: Hickson, how important was Khabib Nurmagomedov to bringing Sambo to the fore? I mean, in my opinion, Islam may have overtaken him now, but George St. Pierre, John Jones, and Khabib Nurmagomedov are the three greatest MMA certainly fighters, in my opinion, of all time. How important was he to bringing Sambo to the fore and in people's minds as a legitimate combat sport that can be a base for guys that want to get into MMA?
0: From seeing Khabib become the champion and talk about his experiences, and through that being Sambo, that was his base. That was the way that he was brought up, and that ties back to the whole Dagestani system, the Sambo system of all the family going through that way. Mm. And it just shows that it's working. It's coming through in everything that we see. The wrestling, the judo, it's all coming together through Sambo.
1: And for either of you, do you know the roots of Sambo, where it came from? Like, obviously, it's in the mind of everyone, it's Dazakhstani, but what are the roots of Sambo? Where did it originate from, and who sort of brought it to the world?
2: So the story I got told about the history of Sambo was originally it started in the Stalin era in Russia. And it started because Stalin didn't like any other sport that wasn't Russian. So anyone practicing judo or wrestling, that was obviously a Japanese sport or an American sport. So they would get shot. And basically in that time, they combined all of their favorite sports, the ones that they really liked doing. They put them all together and they took all their favorite aspects and created Sambo, which was a Russian sport, which they could do without getting in trouble in that time. It became a system that the Russian army adopted for self-defense, because obviously it's got the jacket, and something different about the Sambo jacket is it's got flaps on the shoulder to simulate the backpacks that the Russian army would wear. After it became a big thing in the Russian army, it became a sport in Russia, and obviously in all the Soviet countries like Uzbekistan, Kazakhstan, who are very good at Sambo in this day and age.

0: down, it's one of the coolest things to see.
1: Yeah.
2: I don't know how many Sabo gyms there are around the country, Hixson, but like if people do want to get in contact, what's the best place to do so? And any particular gyms around the country that you'd recommend people going to check out sort of in the main areas?
1: Yeah, there's quite a few around in terms of Sambo.
2: Yep.
1: I'm not sure of exactly the names. I know there is one in the South Island now that's opened up, I think at the start of this year.
0: Yeah.
1: And he's come down. He was from
0: Russia.
2: Mm-hmm.
0: He's a Russian coach. Our main head coach, he's from Dagestan himself, and he competed internationally in Sambo, which is why he's so good. Abdullah, he lives up in Auckland, and he coaches out of the NZ Sambo headquarters.
2: Great.
0: In Auckland. There's also two gyms in Hamilton that train Sambo, so Core MMA and Legends Gym in Hamilton. I think there's a few down in
1: Palmerston North,
0: Yeah, Palmerston North, they also train Sambo and they come up to compete quite regularly. There's quite a few. There's no, apart from the headquarters, there's no dedicated Sambo gym, but quite a few gyms with different disciplines now teach Sambo classes and Sambo specific.
2: Yeah, and I do know that the City Kickboxing team are looking to implement a little bit of Sambo in their training as well. Now, Leah, you mentioned at the top that you wanted to get into MMA, and look, the sport has exploded in Australia and New Zealand since sort of the Robert Whittaker, Mark Hunt, Israel Adesanya days. And there's a lot of money in it if you're successful. I mean, the current light heavyweight champion of the UFC is old mate from up north in the North Island, and Carlos Ulberg. Is MMA like genuinely a legit career opportunity for you that you know once you sort of get your skills all down that you want to, both of you, that you want to pursue potentially?
0: At the moment I'm kind of focusing on trying to enjoy it because I did so much international competition in the past few years that it's kind of like, training again. I'm just trying to enjoy martial arts, but for a lot of people, it is a legit career opportunity. It's hard though.
2: Yeah.
0: You have to make so many sacrifices. You have to miss out on family events, on spending time with friends, on even eating a good meal sometimes is something you have to say no to and put the fork down. it is definitely a very hard but rewarding career.
2: Excellent for you. Like, is pro something that you've got your eye on at some point?
1: Yeah, it's definitely something I have my eye on. As she says, it's hard, but it's definitely possible, especially with all these experiences that we can get here in New Zealand. As much as we are small, the Sambo that we have, we can transition them to MMA. It's just timing and using the correct experience.
2: For sure. All right, final question for both of you. And obviously weight cutting is something that you have to do in all combat sports. So, Leah, for you, what is your cheat meal post event?
0: Okay. This is embarrassing.
2: No, it's not. It's not.
0: It is a little bit. When I went over to Indonesia last year, and that was a rough cut, down to 59,
2: Jeepers.
0: I ate an entire jar of Nutella with a spoon immediately.
2: No one is judging. Hixson, what about
0: I'm
2: you?
0: Judging
2: no, no one's judging. Do you have a cheat meal that you like to delve into post combat?
0: What was your favorite?

0: Well, I mean, post-WOWN, aren't you supposed to hydrate? So that's probably more water. But, yeah, do you have a post-fight? Do you have a,
1: Yeah, probably KFC is the go-to.
0: Yeah.
1: Or, like, Chinese Yamcha. That's a good time. But yeah.
0: There we go. Awesome. Well, so nice to speak to you guys and to make that contact. And we are living in a world where Sambo is the most important discipline when it comes to MMA, certainly in the UFC at the moment, and of course in PFL as well, where Usman Nurmagomedov is their number one fighter. It's great to see that Sambo is making waves in New Zealand, and a pleasure to have both of you guys on the show today.
2: Thank you so much. It was so nice to talk to you.
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5: Back with the Fight Club Podcast, myself, Stephen Foote, my sparring partner, Brad Lewis. Great little chat there, Brad, with Lito and Hickson. And
6: agreed.
5: Good to get a little bit more of a spotlight on an aspect of MMA that's been a little bit overlooked, but who the Dagestanis have obviously brought right back into the limelight there.
6: 100%. And as Layla so eloquently put it, you know, like the original Sambo great was Fedor Emelianenko, right? Like, he was the guy that really put the Russian art of Sambo on the map as the greatest heavyweight of all time in many people's eyes. So, and she got to meet him. So very jealous about that. And now we've got this era of Sambo with these Dazakhstani combat fighters that fight with the Islam Makhachev team and under Khabib Nurmagomedov. So yeah, it's a great chat and good to see Kiwis doing great things on the world stage.
5: We love it. Right, Brad, UFC 234, just quickly, we've had that announced during the broadcast on Sunday. Cyril Gane to defend his, well, they were saying that he wasn't going to get the full heavyweight title, but I think they've given up on that one, and he is going to be, he has been stated as the full heavyweight champ in Tom Aspinall's absence, taking on Josh Hokic. Is this the right fight to make here, Brad? Are you more interested in this than an Alex Pereira rematch?
6: Well, I didn't want to see an Alex Pereira rematch. Cyril Gane won that fight decisively. I just don't think heavyweight is the right place for Alex Pereira, if I'm being completely honest with you. Gane just looked bigger and faster and better. So Josh Hokic is interesting. As I said, Footy, the UFC are crying out for stars. Hokic is three fights into

0: Yes. But it's against the heavyweight title. But Kayla Harrison and Amanda Nunes are both biggest stars. Amanda Nunes is the biggest female, is the greatest female fighter of all time, footy.
1: She is.
0: Right? There is no one else that you can compare her to in terms of goatness. Right? Like, so for me, that should be the main event. I think if it had been on any other fight card without, like, the heavyweight title always seems to just get the main event.
1: Is it a weight thing?
0: I don't know. But I think Kayla versus Amanda is the bigger fight.
1: Well, I mean, it wasn't on the original card where they were, you know, before the injury there with the 3-2-4 where they had Paddy versus Justin as the main event. But yeah, I agree with you. I think Kayla Barallo Balgarwi is an awesome fight. That's a sneaky tough one for Kayo. Like, Balgarwi's looking insane. Six straight wins, the last, you know, four KOs among those, and another banger there as well, Uros Medic against Kevin Holland. Love that fight. Guaranteed
0: and I thought Stephen Wonderboy Thompson was retired, but
1: yeah,
0: clearly
1: I was
0: going
1: to bring that up, Brad. You brought that up.
0: I think Jim Miller's on the card too, so we might get a whole bunch of retirements on this card as well. Jim Miller versus Terrence McKinney is sneakily a good fight too. This card is really deep footy. Drew Dober on the card as well. I think they've put together a really nice card, and they've got big raps on Uros Medic as well. So I think the UFC have hit it out of the park.
1: Yeah, and I think Medic might have wanted a bigger name after beating Daniel Rodriguez, going back to an unranked opponent in Holland, but it's going to be a fantastic fight. And just quickly, Jim Miller against Terry McKinney, certified banger right there as well. Right, that's us for this week.

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0: I'm very happy down here and minding New Plymouth and just getting through another day in paradise. It's all good.
1: Yeah, very good. Obviously, we'll get right into your career and what you're doing post rugby. I do actually just want to start there briefly. Are you still running around with the whistle at all these days?
0: Part time. Yeah, it's not a. I've been doing it once a couple of years, and I literally started.

0: physicality, which is even though I wasn't was never the biggest guy, I loved the physicality, and it was the sport I you know was most passionate about. Would always watch, and it was only really when I went to left high school and started sort of shot up maybe almost a foot in a couple of years, and that's when I sort of first started playing in the midfield and got a few opportunities with some decent teams that sort of rugby then took over.
1: Yeah, just those halfback days quickly. What were you like as a halfback? Did you enjoy playing nine?
0: I did. I'd say I was instinctive rather than like I just. You know, I suppose looking back, it was the thing, you know, I could read the game all right. Like, I wasn't, you know, my pass wasn't the sharpest and the box kick probably wasn't the best. But, you know, I could sniff an opportunity and I'd be darting around, you know, rucks and mauls if either the forwards were, you know, being lazy around in the guard defence or were tied into a maul. Then I'd sort of sense that and loved taking blindsides with my wingers and things like that. So it was, and as I say, it was the game I loved, and that was the only position I really could play. So I made the most of it. I loved the space. I was always looking to get out wider, though. Like, I was bugging even my first 15 coach. I was always wanting to play in the midfield because I just felt like, you know, it was, as much as those opportunities I'd search for that space, I wanted to be, you know, just out wider, being out with the fast guys and passing them the ball rather than working off with forwards around the tight stuff.
2: Can you recall a moment in time when you worked out that you're pretty good at it?
0: Good question. Not really. I don't know. I think maybe to an extent, and that would have been right, not until I was really with the All Blacks and having some pretty

But that was the year Todd had seen me play in the midfield, and I sort of ended that season up with the Prem club team. And at that stage, that was when we had a few Hurricanes players. So we had Jay Spice, Dave Hole, but he was a Pointy man. Now we had Shannon Paku, guys, Luke Andrews. We had a really good club team.

0: the look back in some ways.
1: Look, I know Spicy pretty well, and geez, you would have got an education on a Saturday night post-game without question. But it's all good fun. But when you started into the NPC, like everyone always talks about, whether it's cricket or league or rugby, the jump up from club to NPC and then up to the Super and then into the obviously the All Blacks. Did you notice that big jump from club footy into NPC?
0: Yeah, I did, but I loved it. I think, and I've talked about this in the past, like I think it was the way that I played, it made that adjustment easier because the players I played with were better. And because I relied on that and I sort of saw that as my strength, that it gave me real confidence. So I was never, because obviously your opposition's better, but I was never looking at it that way. I was just thinking, man, now I'm playing outside Paul Steinmetz, playing outside Jason Spice. And then, you know, I went to Super Rugby and the All Blacks and suddenly it's Tana and Dan Carter. And, you know, so I'd always look at it that way. And as daunting as those elevations or those teams were, it was also, you know, a source of real motivation and inspiration to me. And that's, honestly, I think that's why it was 12 months and I went from that club rugby player to an All Black and just enjoyed it. And, you know, there was no way that I ever felt it was easy or anything like that, but it was just something I really enjoyed and thrived on. So it was a very fast elevation. And even thinking back to it, it was madness, really. But it was something I just managed to, you know, keep myself pretty balanced about.

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9: 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One bloke took 240 ODI wickets. The other played around at Augusta. 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
10: All Blacks great Conrad Smith with us on the show. You mentioned a name, Ma'anonu, just before, and he's a guy who, when people say Ma'anonu or they say Conrad Smith, they mention the other name as well in a lot of conversations. When you guys first played together or even had anything to do with each other together, was it a combination that you thought this could be something that, goes pretty well?
11: No. You say we were competitors, man. We wanted to play with Tana, and I don't think either of us were interested in playing together. And no one sort of talked to, like, you know, about it that way. It was the both of us. I was obviously keen for Tana to play 12, and so Ma would play on the wing, and he hated playing on the wing. So he wanted to play.

0: Ma's only a couple of years younger than myself. I just couldn't imagine strapping the boots back on. What about yourself? Could you imagine going out to do that again?
1: Not in the top 14, mate. Like, that, it's amazing that he's... And I was talking to him just the other day because they lost, unfortunately, Suwon to knock out the champions for the old Heineken Cup, as it was, the club competition up there. But, you know, he's playing in the toughest competition in the world, and he's still getting, you know, picked, albeit sometimes on the bench. He's holding his own up there. I watched him play at the start of this season, so that was September last year. I was up in France and watched him score a try, watched him just do what he does, you know, still at his age. It's a massive achievement, and a sign of just how good the guy is, that he's kept himself going all this time.
2: Just on, well, we might as well cover this all off. Eventually, when you guys did work so well, you know, spend so much time together, and you were in the ABs for so long, and the Canes as well, obviously, what did actually make you such a good combination?
1: I think it'd be a few things. I said before, like, just you got to have that independent sort of motivation, like that's the starting point. We were massively motivated to be good players, and we were always pushing ourselves individually. But then I think, you know, a lot of people talk about the different skills you brought to the game. You know, you look at Maher and you think a strong, got thrusting, powerful midfielder, and myself, something different. And he used to always talk about, I was the guy that set it up, he was the guy that crashed it. But we used to, and I know Smithy used to talk to us, because all the stats would reveal the opposite, that, like, particularly by the end, like, I was normally the one that would carry with a lot of our midfield plays, and that was the one that asked, because he had the amazing pass, and I think the attention that he brought from defences, I was the guy that could, you know, pick the running line.

0: I do give a lot to the fact that I was, coming from the background that I had, I never put a lot of pressure on myself in terms of having to make the All Blacks. Like, I absolutely was passionate about the team, but I never felt like, you know, if I missed out on the team, then that's it. Like, I was pretty well grounded. I owe a lot to my family that brought me up, to even the schooling that I had. Rugby wasn't the be-all end-all, and so, you know, that made me, like, I look back at it, even talking about it now, I just enjoyed it. I had a smile on my face every day. I didn't know how long it was going to last. Every, you know, each year I got selected was a bonus. You know, I'd done a law degree, so I felt like, look, I've got to delay as long as possible me going back to be a lawyer, because I'd finished the degree. I'd had a summer class as a lawyer. I was like, man, that's years of hard work. So I just took that approach. I felt the whole time I was, you know, extremely grateful for the opportunity and the chance of having a career as a rugby player, and I think I didn't put too much pressure on myself, and then that plays into that whole comfort thing. Like, I wasn't comfortable, but at the same time I wasn't, you know, I didn't have that pressure or that anxiety around having to fit in or making a team, just to feel like I'm had that status or anything along those lines.
1: Do you think it helped, you've stepped into that environment and some new international coaches, and, you know, Sir Ted, Shag, Wayne, all the boys are there, but they're all in their first year of being in that environment. Do you think there's a difference for you making your debut in the kind of the freshman coaches, or slightly different, say they've been there for 4 or 5 years already, established systems, like they were finding their way, you're finding your way. Does that help?
0: Yeah, I look, everyone, like, I've thought, someone always talk about timing.

0: cut were knocking us over. And I think there's now another truth in that, and that's where we started to change and said, look, we're still going to try and win every game as All Blacks, but we've got to save something. We've got to be able to take our game to a new level at a World Cup, because that's what everyone else was doing. And that was very much sort of the focus, you know, into 11 and then 15. But in terms of the original question, I still don't like, I love every campaign. I love winning over in South Africa. I love India tours. I don't like this idea that we'll end up like football, where it's international friendlies, just waiting 4 years for a World Cup, you know. And I don't think it'll get to that, but it has certainly shifted.
1: Millsy and Guy.
2: They scrap all the time.
1: And that's
2: like,
1: how it should
2: not
1: be.
2: Like, not full on biff, but they are always like elbowing each other in the ribs, or it's just constant niggle.
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2: Child.
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3: they pull and they tug.
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1: 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One bloke took 240 ODI wickets. The other played around at Augusta. It's Millsy and Guy on Sport Nation.
2: Conrad Smith with us, by the way, our Tuesday feature. All Blacks, great. Just around that World Cup side of things, 07 obviously doesn't go that well. Then you come and win in 2011. What, you kind of touched on it there, but was there anything that drastically changed either in the way that the team operated or the mindset of the team or anything like that that allowed for the result in 2011 that was drastically different from 2007?
3: Yeah, it was that mindset. Like it was just thinking about how we were going to approach it, and it was all about dealing with the unexpected, because that's what makes or breaks campaigns. And seeing it as a campaign, like we'd never, I don't think, seen it that way. We were just going to win more test matches and come out with a Rugby World Cup. You know, that was our approach previously, because. And why wouldn't you? Because, you know, we'd done that and won Letters Lowes and we'd won Tri Nations and we'd won most cups at

0: stage?
1: I was from right from the start, you know, to pick up from what I was saying earlier, like how important balance was to me. I jumped at any chance to get out of the rugby bubble. Mm. So I was, whether that was through the Super season in Wellington, I stayed connected with law firms. So originally the one I had summer clerk with, and then followed a senior partner who'd gone into a different firm, and that was a smaller one. So I just used to put the suit on and walk down and try my hand at law, and often didn't get past a coffee with some of the other workmates each day. But it was anything to just remind myself that there's more to life outside of rugby. And if it was on All Black tours, you know, I was the one that organised the trips. I made sure we left the city, we left rugby, and, you know, hated guys being stuck looking at laptops, watching, you know, replays of their game, or you know, there was plenty of time in the week to do all that. Yeah, we were given one day off a week. It was important to get away from rugby. So, yeah, I did a lot of that, and I knew the value of it, so I was pretty strict on doing that my whole career.
2: Tune in for live commentary of the Panthers against the Knights. Kick off 7 p.m. tomorrow. Thank

0: Brett came out to grab one of us to do this cross. He goes, wow, there's no pit. Does this mean the odd squad's now the evens? Because we're hosting your arvos, myself and
1: squad.
0: Jello.
1: The even squad. Really,
0: what do you think about that, chap?
2: I think he can do better than that.
1: He's a tough audience.
3: Work harder.
1: Yeah.
0: Be funny.
1: Yeah.
0: Be better.
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5: 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One bloke took 240 ODI wickets. The other played around at Augusta. It's Millsy and Guy on Sport Nation.

0: All Blacks' Craig Conrad Smith with us on the show. Just before we delve into the post-career side of things and a bit more about what you're talking about there, I don't mean to, like, shit on any other teams that you've played on, played with, rather, but was the 2015 team, you were a part of it, we could all see it, the amazing team that was in 2015, is that the best team you've been a part of and potentially the best team in rugby history?
1: Look, I think that's for other people to say around. I said before, like, there was that team up to 07, and it's so dependent on your perspective.
0: Yeah.
1: I'm sure you can understand that. So, look, I looked at
0: Absolutely.
1: That team, and I just remember we were picking a 15 and leaving like 50 guest veterans on the sideline. Like, there was Anton Oliver, Ruben Thorne, Doug Howlett. Like, these guys weren't even making the team. And so, for me, that squad was just insane. But as you say, I think the thing with the 15 team, and again, this came out a little bit when we were sitting around as old buggers that we are now, it was the product. We'd been together a long time, and so we didn't probably appreciate, just the IP in the room, but we were, we were seasoned veterans, and so, like, everything we were doing was... We spent a lot of time in it. We were very thorough. We were harsh. We were critical of each other. It did bring out the best. And so we were a team. Like, it's hard to say we were better, because obviously there's a lot that goes into it. You know,
0: sure.
1: And we have the talent that we had in 2011, or even in the years sort of in between that. It was a special team to be a part of, and as I say, there was that own uniqueness because of, a large group of us were sort of all coming to the end at the one time. So it's certainly one I remember with fondness, is probably the best way to put it.
2: What takes up your 40 hours a week now then, Conrad, work life? Well, what are you up to?
1: Well, I've stayed in rugby, so I've worked with the Player Association. I was involved with them right through playing. When you got a law degree and then you jump to a rugby team and you have one person that has to be the player rep, even though I was only 22, and normally it's the 32-year-old,
0: yeah.
1: I was asked to be a player rep from my very first year. So I spent a long time. I had a lot of respect for what they did as an organisation, and then went over to France and was involved. So we have an international body sort of that represents the group on

0: couple of months after I stopped playing, but pretty quickly realised it wasn't for me, and that if I could stay within the sport, then that's what I'd choose. So, yeah, that's sort of where it's led to, and it's a role I really enjoy.
1: So through that, you're getting lots of exposure to world rugby. I've got a question for you, because I came to a lunch about 4 or 5 years ago that you spoke at, and you said at the time that the best rugby clubs in the world, New Zealand might struggle to get one in the top five, that being the Crusaders, and maybe two in the top sort of seven or eight, and the floor went silent. They couldn't believe you. I'd be interested in your thoughts now of rugby clubs around the world. How would you rank, say, the top four or five?
0: Yeah, well, hang on, I'd have to put the Hurricanes in that at the top now. So I'd love to, I stand by that. I do think, I love this country. I love our supporters. I love how patriotic and passionate we are. But the rugby in Europe is going crazy. And look, that last Six Nations was like, if I hear the. I've got mates, talking about rugby here, and like they're thinking this is good, Super Rugby, it's getting better, but like the Six Nations, it was the most tries ever scored, it was the most points I think you asked to a man, it was the greatest Six Nations I've ever had. And this is the sport that people are still grumbling about in this country. I'm playing the same rules, it's all the same, so something's going right somewhere. And in terms of the clubs, like, what Toulouse and even Bordeaux are doing now in France, with the greatest respect, I think New Zealand would really struggle, our clubs. Look, I'd love to see it happen. I think a Hurricanes v Toulouse tomorrow, I'd be more interested in that than another test match, to be honest.
2: Wow.
0: But what Leinster are doing up in Ireland and have done for the last 10 years, it would rival anything that the Crusaders have done. It's just the reality of rugby now, and it doesn't mean we're lacking for talent down here. I just think it's there's been some obvious struggles with our Super Rugby since South Africa have left, and getting that level of competition back into this our domestic scene. But it's certainly not lacking up there, and they are benefiting from it, no doubt. Like the unions up there. Ireland, England, like the rugby they're producing is a direct result of how competitive their club competitions are. So it's the real

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6: The Premier League is back, which means the sleep schedule is in trouble and the football chat is about to

earlier because Peru, for example, was able to move out of the market earlier with a shorter season. All those things are materially can materially change the value proposition for our sector. And so internationally, Australia is needing a lot of fruit from us this season, which is great. So there'll be a lot of value there. But like I said, even across Asia, all of our exporters are still prioritising and servicing all their commitments.

0: footprint and everything else in that space. And so what the new reforms look like for us is a sensible approach tiered at the right level so that a grower of 2 hectares isn't being stung for the way that he's managing his water or carbon outputs.
1: Talking of water, I mean, with El Nino coming up, could potentially be droughts across the country. How would that impact avocado growers?
0: If it is going to be one of the strongest in recent history, yeah, greater temperatures, windy conditions and below normal rainfall, especially in Northland where close to 50% of our product is grown, those hot, dry conditions will reduce soil moisture levels. So for us, it has the potential to affect crops yields and fruit sizing specifically. We need water at certain times to grow that fruit, and different regions like Northland who needs water through irrigation to grow regardless will just have to be on point around when they need that. Other regions like the Bay of Plenty who have less irrigation infrastructure will need to, you know, do a lot of planning to make sure that they're protecting their crop. But wind, from what I hear, windy in the north, wet in the south. On the east coast, a lot of dryness up north. The wind at any point in the year is not avocado sector's friend, and so we just want to make sure shelter and planning is in place for windy events.
1: I guess the good thing about our farmers and growers is that they can prepare for anything, and they're very, very good at doing that. When would we see the impact on the market? Would that be kind of this time next year if avocado growers are being hit hard?
0: Yeah, so we harvest a whole 12 months a year. Fruit spawn around November, and then that's not harvested till the next June, July onwards, and then we harvest for a full 12 months. So it's a unique tree. It often has two generations of fruit on there, with the young fruit growing, as it will do in the next couple of months, with the current season's fruit still hanging there waiting to be picked for those late pickers. You're right, this time next season, fruit profiles and sizing could be impacted if we have extremely dry conditions and people can't prepare for those with irrigation.
1: It's going to be interesting times for our whole primary sector. Thank you so much for your time, Brad. I really appreciate it. That is New Zealand Avocado Chief Executive Brad Siebert.
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3: This week, Parliament has finished for another term. Our House sittings have wrapped up, and there's only a few more days or a week or so before Parliament fully dissolves on the 1st of October, which means campaigning for the election is now in full swing. So we have the Honourable Simon Moore KC, the Chair of the New Zealand Electoral Commission, to spin a yarn for our on-farm legal series, thanks to Tavendale and Partners. Practical legal advice for New Zealand's primary sector. Simon, welcome into the show. Now, firstly, let's talk about some of the work that goes into the rural areas from the Commission, because you need about 22,000 people for about 28,000 roles. That's insane.
4: Yeah, it is insane. I mean, it's extraordinary. It is the largest single employment anywhere in the country. And in fact, someone once said to me, it was the Australian Federal Commissioner of Elections, said to me, you know what an election is? It's the largest mobilisation of public resources outside wartime. And I think that gives a bit of a sense of how busy we really are at the moment.
3: What kind of people apply for these roles, you know, particularly in those rural and remote, hard to reach areas? Because I can imagine, you know, most people work these days, so it would be quite hard to find them.
4: Well, I mean, you'd be really surprised. I mean, we've had close to 60,000 applications.
3: Wow.
4: For these roles. So we're tracking really well. We'll have 80% of those people locked in, you know, within the next 2 or 3 weeks. Where do they come from? Well, everyone is different. We have retirees, we have students, we have a whole range of people. I

0: in rural New Zealand differ, you know, from one in cities or urban areas?
1: Well, it's absolutely fascinating. I mean, this is my first election, so I'm learning a huge amount. But one of the things that I've been doing over the last few months is travelling all around the country, talking to electorate managers to find out what the individual challenges

0: what the challenges are, what their communities are, what the differences within the electorate are. There is no such thing as an average electorate. Every electorate is unique, and every rural electorate presents unique challenges. So you look at a place like West Coast Tasman, as you say, an enormous electorate. You compare that to, say, an Auckland urban electorate, where it takes 15 to 20 minutes at the most to travel from one border to the other. You know, here you're talking about the best part of a day. And you think about all the logistical issues that sit around that. So you've got to be able to get the materials in and out. You've got to get staff in and out. You've got to have voting places and places where people are happy going, and which mean that they're not going to be traveling for vast distances, particularly with the fuel crisis that we have at the moment. We'd be really conscious of that as well. So that all of these sorts of challenges, and while West Coast Tasman may be one, other rural areas, particularly in Northland and the East Coast, they too present their real challenges. And it's up to the electorate managers to know what those are and to develop plans to make sure that we facilitate voting.
1: How do you manage that accessibility, you know, particularly for the hours that some of our primary sector people work as well? Accessibility, if a road is closed by a weather event or a slip or, you know, anything, no mobile connection, no internet coverage. There's a lot of kind of challenges, isn't there?
0: Oh, there are a huge number of challenges. And the electorate manager has to take into account all those possibilities, so that weather events are something that we have to be conscious of. We've got no idea what the weather's going to be like on the 7th of November and the 13 days which preceded for advanced voting, no idea at all. But we have to have contingency plans in place so that if a road is closed or there's inundation in one place or another, or, you know, we have to take into account, you know, things like earthquakes. You've got to take into account every possibility. You've got hope against hope that they won't eventuate. So you've got to plan for the worst and hope for the best.
1: If something, you know, did hinder voting in an electorate, like, you know, something massive, would that pause the election, or how would that kind of work?
0: Well, you know, we can usually work around those things. At the last election, we had a massive power outage, and we managed to be able to work around that. Generators were brought in, all sorts of other strategies were developed, and we got around that. So that if, you know, if you're talking about a huge rain event, then you've got to look at alternative ways of getting in and out. And every possibility is taken into account, and, you know, in terms of that contingency planning. But it's huge. It's absolutely huge. I mean, until I got into this job, and I'm still learning, I had no idea at all about the degree of planning that need to go into an election. It is absolutely enormous.
1: Yeah, I mean, I've kind of never really thought about it before, but some of those numbers are just staggering. And the mobile voting teams as well. I mean, that seems like it's a pretty good idea.
0: Yeah, we have been having mobile voting teams in past elections, but the combination of trying to get a much greater reach into rural areas, as well as recognising increasing fuel costs, have led us to do some renewed thinking around that. So we're going to be rolling out more mobile voting places. They might be in the form of a caravan, or someone might be setting up a voting station in a community hall or somewhere where the rural community congregates. In some places, we'll be having multiple teams, not just on voting day, but advance voting. And they won't be operating all the time, but what we try to do is to work around people's work responsibilities. So, you know, in an urban environment, you know, we're setting up voting places on arterial roads, moving in and out of towns or suburbs, so that people on their way to work or on their way back from work can vote. We're doing just the same sort of thing in rural areas, and electorate managers are working out what

0: is the best time for those who are in the agricultural sector to be able to vote, whether that's on election day or in the advance voting period. And about around about 60% of people, in fact, cast their votes in the advance voting stage. So what we're doing is getting these mobile units out and around. We're making sure that advanced voting places are open at times that work for the rural community.
1: The enrolment rules have changed this year as well. You can no longer enrol and vote at the same time. That is, I think, you know, in my personal view, an absolutely shocking move. Boundaries have also changed. It's going to be challenging for our seasonal workers, those who move around. Me, I'm a military family. We've moved three times in the last 2 years. What's your messages to kind of anyone listening?
0: Yeah, well, the boundary changes is a real issue. I mean, this is going to be a complex enough election for the reasons you've already touched on, without having to worry about boundary issues. Mm. But the boundaries have been changed. There's an independent organisation called the Representation Commission, which works out where the boundaries must be, and electorates, for obvious reasons, all have to be round about the same size in terms of populations. It's round about 70,000, I think, per electorate. So with the way in which the population is growing and the way in which the population is growing more in some areas than others, it's inevitable that there will be boundary changes. And a very significant number of the rural electorates are affected by those boundary changes. So if you haven't had confirmation from the Electoral Commission already, you know, if you haven't or you're unsure, it's pretty easy to check. You can either go to vote.nz or you can call 0800 247 helpline, and you can find out that way. You know, enrolments generally are tracking really well. We're nearly sitting at 91% of all of those eligible to enrol are enrolled. It's always going to be hard to get that last 5 to 10%. A lot of energy and effort has to go into getting that group. We've got data sharing arrangements with a number of government departments, which means that we've been able to identify around about 170,000 people who we didn't know.
1: Wow.
0: Were not enrolled. Well in excess of 60% of people who are sent emails are opening them. If they don't open them, then we send them a text message. And it does seem to be working. It's too early to know of that 170,000 how many

0: Our interview with the Honourable Simon Moore KC, Chair of the New Zealand Electoral Commission. Stay tuned for part two. That's coming up on the show shortly. We are going to delve into more of the, I guess, nuts and bolts about what happens on election day, the final votes, counting, all that kind of stuff. Really, really fascinating stuff that I guess I've kind of never really thought about, just like I've never really thought that 22,000 people need to be hired to make an election work. Fascinating. Stay tuned.
1: The NRL finals are here. Every week there's more on the line. Join Sam Ackerman for the finals countdown as he breaks down all the big moments, talking points, performances and results from the NRL finals. Who's handling the pressure? Who's making a run at the title? And whose season is about to come to an end? The finals countdown with Sam Ackerman every Wednesday from 6 p.m. right here on Sport Nation.
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4: brought to you by Massey Ferguson. Don't stop. Keep moving. Put a new Massey Ferguson.

0: Ferguson to work now with no repayments until April 2027.
1: Autonomous farming is set to upend the traditional machinery hierarchy, with experts saying compatible implements will be key to getting more driverless tractors onto farms. Tractors will no longer be the go-to in an autonomous farm machinery world, with that role taken by implements, according to a panel of experts at the World Agritech Conference. The impact from growing geopolitical risks, the push to use fewer pesticides and herbicides, and staffing issues are encouraging farmers to buy autonomous tractors. Belinda Clare from Agritechy, an entity that connects farmers and growers with scientists, technologists and entrepreneurs, agreed. Farmers want something that will make their life easier, especially for low-level tasks, which will have a big impact, she said.

0: Act, calling on other major parties to do the same. Labour Party agricultural spokesperson Joe Luxton announced at the New Zealand Guild of Agricultural Journalists and Communicators Ag Policy Debate that a Labour government would review and fix the Act. Federated Farmers Share Farmer Chair Sam Ebbett says Labour's commitment is a great step towards bringing the legislation into line with modern dairy farming. Unlike variable order share milkers, contract milkers aren't guaranteed the minimum terms and dispute resolution process provided by the Act and share milking agreements ordered 2011. Federated Farmers has written to the major political parties asking them to commit to reviewing the Share Milking Agreements Act 1937 and Share Milking Agreements Order 2011. Make sure you stay tuned because up next we have part two of Erin's intriguing conversation with the chair of the New Zealand Electoral Commission, the Honourable Simon Moore KC, on the upcoming November 7th election and what you can expect on voting day in rural areas.
1: Make no repayments until April 2027 with Massey Ferguson. Massey Ferguson, born to farm.
2: What happens on election day and election night? How does that all work from your end? You know, the vote counting, the what happens if the polls are right and it's really tight? I mean, yeah, talk us through election day.
3: So what happens is that there are two counts. There's the preliminary count and there's the official count. So the preliminary count is the count that is done on election day and election night. That's round about 80% of the total count. So we get those 25,000 or so people who we've recruited who are at this stage manually counting and then recounting the votes that come in from the various voting places. And each electorate headquarters gathers up those votes and then phones them in. So round about 80% will be of the vote will be counted by the end of election night. That means that by that stage, you know, the nation will have a pretty good idea about the way in which the election is trending. But we have 20% of the vote not counted.
2: Yeah, special votes, isn't it?
3: Exactly.
2: Yeah.
3: And the reason for that is that special votes take around about 10 times longer to count than an ordinary vote takes. And we have, at least in terms of international comparators, a really very, very high level of special votes, much more than just about any other comparable country. And I don't know what the reasons for that are. There have been suggestions that may be because we're quite itinerant in our weekends. We travel around, and if you're not in your electorate when you want to vote, but you are enrolled, then you cast a special vote. What that means then is that after election day, the votes are then, all of the votes are then recounted. That includes special votes and includes overseas votes, but it also includes what we call dual voting. That is where someone may, on the face of it, appear to have cast more than one vote, and every one of those has to be individually investigated. So every one of those needs to be investigated. And so you can imagine someone sitting there with the ruler and drawing the lines to show,

0: address, and you can see how easy it is to happen. But when it does happen, then individual investigations have to take place to work out why and whether it really is a dual vote and that sort of thing. So the whole process from election day through to the announcement of the official result is measured in weeks. And our present modelling is that it will probably take 20 days from election day for us to be in a position to declare the official result. I'd very much like it to be faster than that. I hope it will be faster than that. But all the indicators are, you know, we've got something like 700,000 special votes. We have to do something about that. Quite what? I'm not entirely sure at the moment. But
1: yeah,
0: there are all sorts of ways of being able to speed up the process, make it faster, more accurate. And that's another parallel work stream that we're operating at the moment.
1: Does that 20 days take into account if a politician calls for a recount of something, or, you know, the polls are saying it's going to be a pretty tight election? Do you are you expecting that there'll be some people calling for recounts in their electorates?
0: I think that's distinctly possible. I mean, it tends to happen in most elections. I think there were two recounts in the 2023 election. So recounts have to be factored into the period. So it's a complex, I mean, it's just so complex.
1: So complex. It's so interesting.
0: Yeah, it is interesting. I remember a journalist commenting to me probably 6 months or so, and I was being interviewed in a different context. They said, oh, you chair the Electoral Commission. God, that must be boring. And it is. Oh, certainly is not boring. It's keeping me on my toes.

0: mean, if we look at the way that our society is going, there's a whole lot of mistrust, a whole lot of questions being raised, misinformation across a whole lot of different platforms. How can you ensure that the Electoral Commission maintains its integrity and its trust?
1: That's a great question, Erin, and I'll probably answer it in two ways. The first thing is that the Electoral Commission is an independent Crown entity. Unlike many, if not most, Crown entities, which can be dictated by the respective minister or the government, they can tell them what to do, the Electoral Commission stands independently, and it's something actually that we, and when I say we, I mean the governance and all of the staff, are, you know, very proud of. I mean, we stand apart, and no one can say this is what you must do, and that really assists us in terms of being able to exercise all our powers and responsibilities in an independent sort of way. The second thing is, you know, conscious as we all are of the proliferation of misinformation and disinformation, we're actually embarking on a comprehensive program

0: for an election, doesn't it, to ensure. I mean, yeah, it's just fascinating. And thank you so much for your time, Simon. I really appreciate it. That is the Honourable Simon Moore KC, Chair of the New Zealand Electoral Commission, for our on-farm legal series, thanks to Tavendale and Partners, specialists in the primary sector providing pragmatic legal advice to support farming businesses and sector growth. Simon, I really appreciate your time today. Fascinating stuff. Thank you so much.
1: Well, thank you for letting me tell my story.
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3: Do you think there is a difference between a league fan and a Warriors fan? 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NRL has become this juggernaut. 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

0: outdoor expos back at Canterbury Agricultural Park from the 2nd to the 4th of October. It is the biggest gathering of the outdoor industry anywhere in the South Island, and we have four single-day tickets to give away. Text us 8833 to snag one if you are in or around Christchurch or Canterbury and keen to head to the outdoor expo. We've got four of them to give away. Text us 8833, first in, first served. And joining me now is the man behind the Outdoor Expo, Mark Featherstone. Thank you so much for joining us today. Now, I do want to start with, I understand the expo came out of something pretty personal. Can you talk us through how and sort of why you started it?
1: About 3 years ago, I was actually diagnosed with a brain tumour. So it kind of like put a massive hold on my life, as one would say, not knowing whether I was still going to be above ground or below it. Before that, I was pretty much a high-functioning business person. And I dedicated a lot of my life to business and work. And then with the brain tumour, being diagnosed with that, doing the surgery, rehabilitation afterwards, I kind of like had to reevaluate my whole life and big wake-up call, got to slow down. And with the surgery itself, there was a bit of a complication and I ended up having to learn how to walk and also see again. So it was quite interesting.
0: How long did that take? That must have been a really gnarly recovery.
1: About 8 months, 8-9 months, and still, in a way, still going 3 years, to be honest. Still recovering now. I'm about 95% there, but I think the 95% is my now new 100%, as one would say. Back when I first started recovering, learning to walk again, I used to use my lawnmower as a Zimmer frame. I only had a small lawn, nothing massive, like, you know, the farmers out there. It used to take me about 15, 20 minutes, but when I was actually learning to walk again, it'd take me a full day. So I kind of like do a strip, then I'd have to sit down and rest and started thinking, because my brain, even though I had brain surgery, kind of like never stopped. It just kept on going. I thought, what am I going to do with my life, you know? I've got to slow down. What do I want to do? Where do I want to go? So that's where the old mind started ticking over. And I thought, well, you know, I love the outdoors, always have. When I was young, I was so into it big time, you know, fishing, hunting, off-roading, camping, you name it, was into it. And I thought, that's what I'd like to do because I could still do it. Then, just started thinking about more. And I thought, well, you know, we haven't really got anything like an expo in New Zealand or in the South Island where we can actually, you know, see everything.
0: Yeah.
1: And I'm a bit of an organiser myself, so I put my talents together and did the research, and that's where I found a gap in the market, I suppose. And that's how the Outdoor Expo was created. So this year's our third year. When I first started, the first expo was about 37,000 square metres. This year it's 130,000 square metres.
0: Holy moly, that is massive.
1: For me, it's kind of like a part-time, full-time job.
0: Yeah.
1: I do tire easily, but I do have to rest during the day. So I need something with that flexibility, and that's where the expo kind of helps me achieve that. Plus, I'm meeting all these outdoorsy people and outdoorsy companies, which I love talking to people.
0: Just love it.
1: Meeting people. It's great.
0: Do you think, having something to focus on and look forward to kind of helped your recovery as well?
1: Definite. You know, I had that choice. I could either sit there and just wallow in what's happened and, you know, had to close my businesses down and, okay, then I'm going to create a whole new life and pretty much change my life and think of all the negative things and down it. But I thought, no, what can I do? I'm still alive, above ground. So every day is a bonus day for me. And no, I created a lifestyle around it.
0: What an incredible story. I mean, coming through adversity and 3 years into it and it's...

0: you know, the biggest event in the South Island for Outdoor Expos. Controversial question, what would be your favourite outdoor activity?
1: I do love four-wheel driving, four-wheel touring. Mm. Not the heavy stuff, just touring, seeing the sights. I just love seeing New Zealand. New Zealand's actually stunning. It's a stunning place. You know, I've been overseas and that, did the big OEs New Zealanders do. I thought about 7-8 years I was overseas, but I always came back to New Zealand. I still go hunting with some friends and that. I'm very lucky there. It is a bit glamorous in the hunting spots I do now compared to what I used to. I can't bush crash anymore, which is a bit of a shame because of the depth perception. When I do the bush walks, I love heaps of walking and tramping and that. I do well there, so that's pretty good. I just got to take my time.
0: What an incredible journey you've been on, and to

0: into?
1: Well, basically, the whole goal is it's after winter, and you're stuck inside during the winter, then the weather starts to find up, you look outside, and the old mind starts ticking over. So I can finally get out of this cabin fever.
0: Mm.
1: So you start thinking about, okay, well, what do I want to do? And okay, well, I need my gear. I need new gear. I need the latest and the greatest. But where do I go? Do I go to all these shops? And, you know, sometimes you can go to the shops and it's still in a packet, or,
0: yeah.
1: or it's a picture on the internet. And I thought, well, why not have a place where you can actually see it for real and talk to experts there and there? Pretty much got everything. You know, we've got a full-on boat and water sports show. We've got a caravan motorhome show. We've got a 4x4 touring show. We've got an adventure gear hunting and fishing show. We've got a cycling show, actually got two test tracks, so you can actually try before you buy. Can't do that in stores, really. So we've got a seal track, we've got a little off-road track there. We've even got e-motorbikes this time as well, in the cars motorbike section. We've got a little motorbike e-motorbike demo track, but you can only watch those, sorry, health and safety. Yeah, we've got a tent village as well, which is actually fantastic. So we've got all the tents set up.
0: Oh, great, yeah.
1: Yeah, so you can go and you can see them. And we've actually got Jono and Chloe from NZ Fun Adventures Camping. That's their Facebook page. They are very, very knowledgeable. They try everything out and they tell everybody. So they're there to educate people as well.
0: Something for everyone, but also plenty of stuff for the kids as well. Talk us through what's on offer to keep the little ones busy.
1: Oh, it's absolutely great. We've got heaps. We've got a kids' colouring competition, so they can actually download it on the form online, and they can colour it in, bring it in, win, go in the draw for prizes there. We've also got our famous Kiwiana stamp competition. So when everybody comes through the gate, they get a little stamp passport where they go around the expo and they collect 8 stamps. And so it's a bit like a treasure hunt. So they go in the draw there for a wide range of prizes. We've got everything from helicopter flights, boat cruises, plane cruises, trips away, you name it, we've got it. We've also got the mounted games, which are horses flying around. It's a great sit-down picnic and just watch a lot of horsey fun. And we've got heaps of kids' amusements there as well. Bouncy castles, Ferris wheels, Fane's painting, candy floss, you name it, we've got it. So it's a really full-on family fun day out as well.
0: Oh, well, I wish I lived in Christchurch so I could bring my kids. That sounds so much fun. But you also put something back into the community as well. Talk us through that.
1: We've got such a great outdoors. And, you know, when something does happen, you want somebody to come and rescue you pretty quick, because Kiwis, we love taking the odd risk every now and then, even though we shouldn't, but, you know. So, yeah, definitely supporting Westpac Helicopter and also Coast Guard. Those guys are always there when you need them. So, hey, we definitely want to help them out big time.
0: Yeah, absolutely. They deserve all the help they can get. Mark, thank you so much for your time today and for telling us your incredible story. I know there'll be a lot of people listening who can take something out of turning adversity into opportunity and your resilience as well. That is Mark Featherstone from the Outdoor Expo on at Canterbury Agricultural Park in Christchurch, Friday the 2nd of October through to Sunday the 4th. 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Thank you so much for your time.
1: No worries.

Simon Moore, the Honourable Simon Moore KC, I should say. What a fascinating chat and what a fascinating man. I'll tell you what, I would love to sit down and have dinner with that man. I would say sit down and drink a box of Waikato Drafts with him and chew some fat, but I mean, he doesn't strike me as that kind of person. Probably not quite as bogan as me, but what an extraordinary man he is.

up the public inquiry into Tom Phillips' disappearance as well. I mean, the stories he must have heard throughout his life. And if he is a Waikato draft drinker, then maybe, you know, maybe we could sit down and chew the fat over a box. I mean, I'm all for it. Right, that wraps up the Rural Roundup for today. For those of you with children, enjoy your last 2 hours. Is it 2 hours?

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0: massive part of this competition. Look, every game is not a given, and that's, you know, earlier in the year we were expected to beat Buller, and we lost that one. So you got to be on your game, and if you're not, and they are, then you're most likely going to come out on the wrong end of the scoreboard.
1: The great thing about this Heartland Championship, particularly for you, Luke, you played in it. You know, you're a North Otago man. You're an old gold through and through. So when you came into this coaching situation, was it easy to understand how you're supposed to play this game?
0: I think, as the game's changed a lot since I was playing, but I guess the heart and soul of Heartland competition is understanding what the players are about and what makes them tick and what they're doing it for, and that real connection of getting the team together from their club rugby teams and come together to be part of this North Otago team. You've got to make the environment welcoming and fun. So we don't do a lot of analysis and spend a lot of time on iPads and looking at the opposition, because the boys have got jobs and they've got families to deal with, and the small amount of time you have, you got to make the most of it. So making sure that you got a good connection and fun environment is crucial.
1: So that's really interesting. Do you think that can sometimes work against you by not doing the finer points of analysis, or is this just no? This is our mantra. Get on with it. Have fun.
0: Oh, I think the players, you've got to give the trust from them, really, and the coaching team do the hard graft in the background of the footage and looking at the analysis of the team coming up and reviewing what we did in the previous games. But you can't put that on the players, because, as I said, these guys are working in freezing works. They're plumbers, they're tradies, they've got jobs and families. So they've got 3-hour window to really commit to us during a week.
1: But there's something good when you say that. It's got an old school feel about it as to why you should play rugby, why you should play the game that you grew up, because is it about the camaraderie?
0: Oh, it is. It is. It's about these guys just coming together and representing their region. You know, they're not doing it for money. They're not doing it for anything other than just getting out and carrying on their rugby journey for the year and representing their region with pride and their community. So if you make that of an environment that's not really nice to be part of, and telling them off and making them do extras and analysis and all of that, then it'll soon become a chore, and those players will just, you know, why would we bother?
1: Yeah, and they'll just go home and, you know, get on it, which is not actually healthy for them anyway. I mean,
0: no.
1: Do you have many old stages, what I would term old stages in the team, that are a draw card for some of the young ones, because locally they are aware that these guys are legends?
0: Oh, there's some guys who've been around a while, and you know, we're quite a diverse region. We've got a lot of Pacific Islanders, and then we've got the rural lads, and there's some youngsters coming through who still are a varsity in Dunedin. So trying to bring them all together, and you know, they get to play with these guys who they've played club rugby against throughout the year. For the young ones, yeah, it is a bit of a, I guess, a looking up to the guys and getting to play alongside them. And for the older fellas, it's carrying on pretending that they're not that old.
1: I can still do it, even though my calves are burning.
0: Yeah. Well, last night, actually, at training, I tried to join in with them, and I rolled my ankle and dropped the ball at the same time, so I looked like a real clown.
1: You were the first to 60 caps for the old goals. How many caps did you play?
0: I think that would probably be about it. I think I've got just around that 60 mark. So, I tell you, it was fun while it was happening, though.
1: what's the best memory you have?
0: Right back when I first started, when it was 3 divisions, NPC, and we were down the bottom in 3rd division, and we won that 3rd division title to move up to 2nd division. That was one of the best ones. And that was early on. I was a lone player, so we had a carload of boys who drove up together from Dunedin to Oamaru, and we got billeted out with with players at that point in time. So I got blitzed with Barry Fox, who's a North Otago legend.

0: And to this day, we're still good mates, and we catch up when we're crossing paths again. So,
1: but that's what it's about, right?
0: 100%. 100%. And it was a good education from a city boy from Dunedin to learn about farm life and all that sort of stuff. So it was great. It was a great education for me.
1: Well, let's talk about what you've got in front of you. You've got a hotter Whenua Kapiti side that's coming in on 3 wins in a row, although you come in hot in the sense of winning the Hannon Shield last week, you know, and the Phil Gard Memorial, the Bill Doreen Cup. How important was that for the Union to win those and maybe give you a mental push in towards today's game?
0: Well, those are the trophies of what we play for. You know, we went into last week's game against South Canterbury. We channeled it as our third test match, and it was the greatest rivalry. So we were building on the All Blacks. So, you know, we were super proud of the boys' effort, and the boys deserved the victory. We'd come off playing Whanganui, where the first 40 minutes against Whanganui was outstanding and our second 40 wasn't. And this week we got to put an 80-minute performance and

0: compete and win the Meads Cup.
1: Although you had to work hard in the last part. I see an intercept try was a critical just to seal the deal.
0: Yeah, no, he was floating for an intercept, but it was our pressure that made them throw that. So, the boys dug in for the whole 80, and the impact from our bench was great. And I said to the lads afterwards, "This is what we play for. Let's enjoy the trip back to Oamaru." And and they were all asleep on the bus trip, so there wasn't even a party. So,
1: and you're going, "Hang on a minute, this is not how it works.
0: This is not what you meant to do, lads."
1: is it hard as a former player to want to do the things you did back then and try and hear it now, but the game's changed?
0: Oh, the game's changed. The generation has changed. But look, at the end of the day, you play rugby to be with a group of guys, and you're all got the same drive and want to be around like-minded people and have fun. And that's what is so good about Heartland, is that it creates those opportunities. And, you know, we're a really tight group. And it's just fun to be involved with.
1: So you're a school principal, right?
0: Yeah, well, I'm deputy principal at a primary school, yes, in Dunedin.
1: So how does that help you as a coach, navigating younger men?
0: Oh, I guess you got a little bit more of a confidence of speaking to a group and you know, that public speaking type of thing sometimes doesn't come easy to people. But also understanding that everybody learns in different ways. So making sure that you cover your boxes with people who need to actually see what you're talking about, who want to hear it, who need pictures, who need to actually go out and practically do something. Mm. It's just making sure you use those skills that you learn through teaching a classroom with teaching these players.
1: I get the impression listening to you, there's a lovely line I've heard before. It's a promo line for something, but I get the impression from you, Luke, this is about quite simply doing it for the love of the game.
0: Oh, 100%. We don't put ourselves through being out in the cold at night and travelling hour and a half each Tuesday, Thursday, up and back, if we didn't love it. But again, the players and the whole squad and management, they all contribute to the environment, and the environment's great to be part of. So, we love it. We love it. And it's a shame there's only 3 or 4 weeks left of it.
1: Oh, mate, but you can live on I suppose you can also live off the big test, the great rivalry where you picked up those trophies last week, because regardless of what happens, that's success in itself. So, mate, the best of luck against Hoto Whenua Company, and follow your mantra. Have some fun.
0: We will. We will have some fun. We can't wait.
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7: Let's continue our chat about Heartland Rugby's big game today, because it has semi-final ramifications potentially. It's the Hauraferewa Kaupiti North Otago game. We've spoken to the North Otago coach. Now time to talk to the Hauraferewa Kaupiti coach, Elene Fionainga. Thanks for joining us on the local game today. We were talking to Luke Hurdon and he said bonus points are big in the next 2 weeks of footy. Do you hold the same thought?
8: Yeah, definitely. There's a lot of teams that are on the same points or one point difference from each other, and those bonus points are critical. They probably have been all year, and you probably look back at the start of the campaign and, you know, those bonus points become a lot more critical as you get to the back end.
7: Is it something just the coaching staff will keep in their own heads and not pass on to the playing group and just will figure out how you're going to win the game and get the bonus point?
8: A little bit of both, depending on the situation. I suppose, for example, last week when we played Thames Valley, you know, we knew we were close on points and, you know, they were, I think they needed one more try to get a bonus point. And so we were relaying.

0: our mentality and individual preparation. So, a few weeks back, probably didn't turn up the way we wanted to against Wairarapa and got dealt to from the bush. From then on, we've probably had a good hard look at ourselves and just, made sure that we could prepare as best as we can to put a performance that we know we can do. So that kind of has been building for the past 3 weeks, hoping that today's going to be another jump ahead as well.
1: And Lenny, I feel like talking to you, I've got a completely two different coaches, right? So Luke's the sort of coach who's doing a great job, right? But they're not big on running analysis and things like that. They do it, but they don't sort of overplay it because they recognise that they're basically running community players. They all have jobs and all that sort of thing. Where do you guys sit from that approach?
0: A little bit of both for us. Definitely understand the dynamic of the player base that we do have. We don't have players that are paid to play footy, as in like high performance stuff. And so definitely community and amateur rugby in our space as well. But we also know that some of the boys, they actually drive off that analysis stuff and development. So that's why I mentioned it, probably sitting in both camps. We do a little bit, but we don't do too much that because we also understand that the guys work. We've got a lot of farmers and builders and, so time is precious for them.
1: But I get the feeling from both coaches talking to you today that you love it because it is Heartland Rugby. There's not that professional pressure on it. That it's more about the wider community.
0: Yeah, no, definitely a special space for those that have been in the Heartland Championship space. It's definitely definitely a real cool space to be a part of.
1: What do you love about it?
0: For me,
1: because you're a newer boy, right?
0: I suppose for me, I work in rugby, and community rugby is our biggest drive in trying to grow the game. So, you see some of these guys that have come through age grade rugby, and a lot of the people in our Heartland teams are people who have grown up playing age grade. Playing footy for your clubs, your stalwarts, your centurions, and they come through into the Heartland space. It's the pinnacle, I suppose, of Heartland, is the Heartland team. So you make those connections and relationships, and those are pretty much what the Heartland rugby is all about.
1: Is it still strong in the area with the amount of options young players now have to do something else?
0: I think if you're comparing it to 20, 30 years ago when there wasn't as many options, and you probably find that there's struggles. But then we've also had pockets that have really come alive again, and it has those highs and lows where clubs will be thriving, and then they'll have difficult years, and then they'll try and put something there, and they'll come back again. So from being in the space a while, you kind of see those highs and lows come through time. But you also see the amount of work that goes into trying to build clubs and build teams.
1: So where are those pockets coming from? And when you say pockets, are you talking about areas within the region where club rugby is still livening up a bit more?
0: Yeah, definitely. it's the different pockets. And like I say, you might have years where teams will go unbeaten, and then the next couple of years they might not be able to struggle to get an A team and might have a B team. For example, Levin, with a probably population of around, maybe 18,000, has three clubs who are able to field five men's teams.
1: Wow.
0: And two women's teams. And then we've got pockets. Another highlight for us is a few years ago, Shannon Rugby Club had no junior rugby. Now they've got five, six teams, junior teams in the ranks.
1: So. But is that about an individual getting in there and reminding, young people, young men, young women that, rugby is a cool game to play?
0: It is. And things don't happen without those dedicated individuals, those volunteers that do things not for their own agenda, but for the betterment of the game. And that's kind of, I suppose the secret sauce is, how do we get more of those people? And we also know that those people get burnt out at

0: different times, but it's how do we keep growing and building those sorts of people to drive in our club spaces, in our community spaces.
1: You had a couple of,
0: for me, they're the most important people in our space.
1: Yeah, exactly. I mean, you had a couple of, I wanted to go down that sort of path of those that have come before but are still playing. You had a couple of centurions last week, Aaron and David Leota, 100 first class matches. How important are they to the team moving forward, and also as an inspiration point for the younger players?
0: Yeah, so David McElhane and Aaron Lemert, true legends of our community rugby. So Dave comes from Foxton Rugby Club, and Aaron is from Waikanae Rugby Club. But they've played, I think, around 90 odd games together or something ridiculous like that, that are, through their 100 games, they've played a lot of their footy together. So those guys have been massive in our space as leaders, very different in terms of leadership style, but they're both very important men in our squad, especially the way they are able just to interact.

0: just to interact and bring along and guide some of our younger boys in our space.
1: What are those? What are those differences? One's loud, one's quiet.
0: A little bit like that. You'll always get a laugh out of Davey, and Azza's very quiet but leads with action.
1: Oh, that, I just love I love
0: very
1: that.
0: Very special men. And very good, special men in our team.
1: And I bet you they're characters too in their own different way.
0: 100%. They are.
1: Oh,
0: they're
1: man. Awesome men. I mean, it just takes me back to a long time ago when I was involved in rugby at a club in Hamilton called Melville, and there were always characters. And that, and when you went into the club rooms after a match, those are the memories you have. Sometimes the game wasn't important. It was the memories of the jokes being told and the stories, and that's what makes community rugby, right?
0: Yeah, definitely. That's why we play rugby. You know, it's those interactions, those memories, the relationships that we have, and that's important. Comes part and parcel with playing sport.
1: Completely. Okay, so big game today. You've got the home ground advantage. Do you feel that gets you across the line against this North Otago side?
0: Yeah, that will be an advantage for us, and hopefully our locals will be out today in force. But we know that we've got to turn up and play. There's no easy games in the Heartland Championship.

0: the theme. Bonus points are what matters. Eleni Fianainga, coach of Honowhenua Kapiti. Big one for you today against North Otago. Sounds like you're all in the right headspace. Go well, my friend.
1: Thank you so much. Appreciate it.
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11: How would you like to race Max Verstappen? If someone rang you or gave you a video call, it's, hey, we're running this thing, Max is going to try and beat 100 people in electric go-karts, and we want you to be part of it at Silverstone of all places. Well, that's what content creator Taylor Siraj did. Max did the standard invite, and she got very excited about it, but she actually went and did it. And she joins us now on Sport Nation. That smile is still on your face.
12: Wow, my face is sore from smiling so much after the last week. Insane. What a banger of a song as well.
11: Mate.
12: For the intro.
11: Yeah. Do you remember the video, though? That really crazy video?
12: Yeah.
11: You do?
12: And it was a bit of that?
11: No, mate, that's too old school. Okay. That dancing is way, way. That's like a dad standing side by side against step
12: aside. Yeah, a little two-step.
11: But you're just doing, you're doing the little two-step.
12: Mm-hmm.
11: Hey, let's just introduce people to you. So I discovered you probably a year ago.
12: Oh, really?
11: And I was wondering, because you were driving a big American V8, right?
12: Honda Type R.
11: Well, motorsport guy knows nothing. Good start.
12: JDM?
11: Yeah, but were you a real estate agent at that time?
12: Yes, yeah.
11: Right, okay, so you go from real estate agent, telling people that you're having a great time off to work and do all this sort of stuff.
12: Mm-hmm.
11: Where is the moment you go, actually, I could make a life out of this?
12: So I started posting just over 2 years ago now. And at the end of last year, I stopped being an agent just because...
11: Too hard.
12: Yeah, at that point...
11: And you want to be trusted.
12: Yeah. Who is this racing girl? Well, social media, you kind of have to give 100%, and real estate, you have to give 100% of your time.
11: Yeah, but you don't make money as quickly as you could on social media, right?
12: Well, I'm used to being self-employed, so it's how much you put into it is what you're going to get out of it. And at that point last year, I think it hit over 400, or by Christmas, I'd hit 500,000 followers
11: on
12: Instagram.
11: What's your TikTok? I saw your Instagram numbers are around 750 now, thereabout. If it's more, happy days, and about 250 or so on Facebook. What are your TikTok? Because TikTok's quite a...
12: TikTok's about, I've only just started posting on TikTok, and it's about 180.
11: Oh, something like that. How terrible for you. I mean, but why? Why?
12: And
11: you went down the motorsport path, the car thing.
12: Yeah, I think cars are so universal. Like when we turn 16 and you get your license, it's freedom. So you're able to go, like you have that independence, which I love. And I feel like I remember my dream car when I was a kid.
11: Which what
12: my
11: was?

0: Lamborghini Murcielago gated shifter. Still to this day, wow, dream car.
1: Wow.
0: You remember what your parents drove and what posters they had? And
1: what did they have?
0: My family was a little bit American, so they liked a Mustang and stuff like that. And then my husband's family are very much rotaries. We have RX-7s.
1: You're married?
0: Yeah. Been together forever since we were young.
1: So you don't see that.
0: Yeah, he's got a he owns a mortgage company in New Zealand, so Guardian Smith, if you need a mortgage or insurance.
1: I didn't hear you. What was that again?
0: Guardian Smith mortgages.
1: Okay, there we go. Right, you've got it out there.
0: So he would do the pre-approvals, his team, and then, sell the house. So it was incredible. But yeah, he loves cars, and so do I. So perfect.
1: And I notice you've sort of transitioned to actually getting so-called, we call them as country celebrities. I don't really think we have celebs in this country. I think we have personalities.
0: Mm-hmm.
1: But it seems to have been, has that really pushed your numbers up?
0: Yeah, I think also the influence of the manual and driving the manual. I have so many amazing girls message me saying, I've asked my dad to teach me how to drive a manual.
1: Good.
0: And speed up a little bit on our motorways. I think we sit in the fast lane at 80 and it's really annoying.
1: Yeah, but see, if I was Greg Murphy, right, I'd be saying, no, don't speed up. Know how to control your car first.
0: Car control. Knowing the feel of your car, what he's doing with his Streetwise. Is it Streetwise? Street Smart?
1: Street Smart.
0: Incredible for the kids. And so fun. If you spin out your car and you learn what that feels like and how to save it, like, it's going to be amazing fun as well.
1: Are you surprised at how quickly what you're doing, it's a softer version of carpool karaoke in a way, you know, by talking people or stars and cars or coffee and cars Seinfeld did.
0: Yes.
1: Are you surprised at how quickly it's taken off?
0: I'm surprised at how many people said yes to me when I asked as well. So I only started that in December. And it was mainly because I was bored of seeing myself in the car and being on my own. So I started reaching out to 660 and hopefully Greg one day. I've been messaging him quite a bit.
1: He's hard work.
0: when he's in Auckland. Rachel Hunter. Yeah. Oh my God, she was amazing.
1: She's pretty cool, huh?
0: Yeah. So it's also about who I want to talk to and who Kiwis love as well and just having that fun experience. When you're sitting in a car and you're not like eye to eye with someone, you can have so much more fun and play a song and it's been really amazing doing the passenger
1: princess.
0: Have you
1: thought of sort of trying a little carpool karaoke? Just throw it in there for the hell of it.
0: Yes.
1: Ask them a song and say, we'll play it and we'll just pretend we can sing it.
0: Yeah. Rachel Hunter, I played Stacey's mom with her.
1: Okay, so you know I didn't watch the clip then, obviously.
0: Yeah.
1: Fair play.
0: Yeah.
1: Caught up.
0: But my dream would, like, if Miley Cyrus ever came here, I would love to pick her up, or Dua Lipa,
1: The one thing that intrigues me about content creators, consider yourself a
0: content creator,
1: is it can be all too consuming. Because I've seen, and I saw you at the Toyota GRF70 launch,
0: amazing.
1: And you were so busy. I felt like it was this is what you have to do, right? And you got to hustle.
0: Mm-hmm.
1: But how all consuming is it to a point you go, I need a break? Or is this just something you want to do in your

0: able to, we did hot laps with Ryan that day. Mm-hmm. So it's so much fun that it doesn't feel like work.
1: No.
0: Like where I am in the space I'm in, being able to have amazing Kiwis in the car with me, being able to, I was a little starstruck by you, to be honest.
1: Yeah, she's just trying to get into my great good graces here, but I'll take it. Who's the old guy
0: like,
1: over
0: it's
1: there?
0: Steven.
1: Oh, yeah. Oh, okay. He's the old guy, right.
0: Yeah, yeah, and you were you had incredible lighting situation when you were
1: interviewing. We were just shooting our inside line, the show I do on TVNZ Plus, just to get it right because we were looking after Toyota. Had a bit of fun, right?
0: It's so cool. And then we got to do hot laps in the GT4, the race car. And
1: what was the GT4? I didn't get to go on the GT4.
0: Yeah, it was amazing. Yeah, and stay the night at Hampton? Ridiculous.
1: No, see, I wouldn't want to do that.
0: Who would want to?
1: What are you waking up to a racetrack for? Yada, yada, yada. Hey, but it's fun, right? But
0: so fun.
1: How much time in a day do you give to this?
0: It's similar to real estate. Like I would do open homes on the weekend and do all that. Like you're on all the time. So this doesn't feel much different. It's just on it. Because there's streamers, like even so going to MaxVerse 100, there were 100 creators and rebel athletes across the world. And there's streamers that are online 24/7 and people posting, they had filmers with them and seeing it on a global scale. We are not like that in New Zealand, I feel. We're little and we don't.
1: You don't have to be. You don't have to be because you must have learned something out there.
0: Oh, 100, but like do it all. Yeah. Like and also have fun and who cares? Like getting to do and meet Max based off social media is incredible.
1: I'm sure someone can see the helmet. I'll put my microphone over here. I'm just going to walk across and have a look at the helmet.
0: The gear that they get. I've got my whole race suit here.
1: I could sing a song now, like an old school. Everybody loves something. So you were number 40.
0: Yes.
1: Is that where you qualified?
0: No. So that was the numbers that they gave us that were already.
1: Look at this. Am I allowed to touch it?
0: 100%.
1: Guess what? Old sticky fingers are on it already.
0: Oh, she's got a little bit of damage too.
1: You got to keep it.
0: Yeah, we got to keep our boots. I've got the boots here.
1: You're not wearing your smelly old boots, eh? Come on, show me your boots.
0: Oh, so you got the. I love a show and tell.
1: How did you get this whole gig to do?
0: So Morgan from Rebels here, and her and I had.
1: I've spoken to Morgan. Yes, yeah. I'd like to talk to Liam, please. Oh no. You owe me, girl. You owe me big
0: proper
1: time.
0: Proper race boots.
1: Oh, they're nice. Oh, they're pretty cool. Oh,
0: yeah,
1: gosh.
0: Incredible. We had a
1: tiny feet. What are you, like size 3?
0: No, size 8.
1: Oh, you've got big feet.
0: And then we had a rib protector.
1: Oh, let's have a look at the whole thing. Come on.
0: Okay, amazing.
1: Rib protector.
0: Do you know the go-karts in Europe don't have seat belts?
1: Oh, that's stupid.
0: No seat belts.
1: That's a rib protector. Oh, yeah, side by side on.
0: And then my gloves.
1: Still a bit damp. Still a bit damp.
0: It was hot in Europe, in the UK.
1: Like, this is like, look what I got for free, Dad. I had the best time with Max.
0: And then the T-shirt.
1: Yeah, okay. Well, could have ironed it and coming in. You could have done a nice thing and ironed it.
0: Yeah, sorry. I panicked because I've seen you.
1: Oh, yeah. Nice try. Hey, so the exercise. So you got the chance. Red Bull said, you're doing great things. And I know that Red Bull are all about data and numbers and your numbers look good. Plus, you're a good-looking young woman. You're doing great stuff. You're involved in motorsport. So it all sort of makes sense, really.
0: Mm-hmm.
1: Do you sometimes pinch yourself and go, oh, hang on. That was all right.
0: As soon as we got into our carts and in our airpiece, they were like 30 seconds. And watching Max walk past the 100 carts.
1: I saw you. You look like a kid in a candy store. I could sense you going, please turn around and say hello. But you were one of 100, right? So is that where it gets a little bit humbling and you're going, okay, I'll just suck it up.
0: Yeah, so I did. I at the end of the Disney in the post race, I was right behind him, and I got to shake his hand and say, "Like, you're amazing. What a legend!"
1: Have you watched it yet?
0: Yes,

0: 3 days, like mm-hmm. seeing him live, not on a camera, like not on the TV, incredible. And I started working with Red Bull in February. So when I had a list of things that I wanted to do, it was meet Max, and I thought it would be at F1 or something like that, not racing him. Insane.
1: So you had to go through a qualification period, right? And I saw you went to see Dan at
0: Game Over.
1: Game Over in East.

0: type of event. Now, if you've been racing, right? And you,
1: I didn't have the killer instinct of the races, like.
0: No, but that's okay.
1: Yeah,
0: because you were excited and nervous. So, where did you qualify? Not 40.
1: So I qualified 49. So we did
0: that's
1: our.
0: Not bad.
1: Well,
0: hey, just take it.
1: Yeah,
0: take it. Right, it wasn't 100.
1: Yeah, and my qualifying lap, the race director before was really like, okay, we got to keep you safe. If you see a yellow flag, like, don't overtake, and was really on the rules with us. So someone, and in my flying lap, in my qualifying lap, someone spun out in front of me and yellow flag came out and I stopped.
0: Listen like, to you.
1: And
0: listen,
1: I was like, I should have just gone around him. And then, so that made me qualify it. I probably would have been in the 30s,
0: yeah,
1: I reckon.
0: So here we go. This is racer talk. Get out of my damn way. You've ruined a flying lap.
1: And the also, the track that we practiced on with Arvid. So Arvid had a practice.
0: Oh, that's Arvid Lindblad.
1: Yeah.
0: Good friend now?
1: Yes.
0: First names?
1: Yep.
0: Fantastic.
1: Yep. Know the people on his team. Hi. Yeah. Hi, Dan.
0: He's a nice kid.
1: So lovely. So we did a practice with him at 50 karts.
0: Yeah.
1: And the track was much smaller. They doubled it for the max race. So it was a whole different second half of the track that we
0: On the Silverstone racetrack itself?
1: Yes.
0: Or only a, shall we say, blocked off portion?
1: So they barricaded into Silverstone and then came back off to the main It was so insane.
0: You realise what the history that Silverstone has, eh?
1: Incredible.
0: And even if you did it in a car, you've still done it with something no one else has done, and many people haven't done.
1: Driven
0: on the track against Max Verstappen. So I looked at when it was happening, and there was a real bang at the start. Now, he passed about 30 karts in the first go.
1: Yeah, so that wasn't me. That wasn't me. I'm going to do a video where we're waiting on our GoPro footage, so that should come through in the next couple of days. I can't believe how fast, like, Red Bull, it's just insane.
0: They're a machine.
1: Weapons.
0: Yeah.
1: Everyone I met as well. So I made it to the new part of the track, which was the Silverstone part, and I had just settled in. And

0: There's anger in that voice.
1: No, there's not. Because incredible. As soon as he went past, I was like, I can't believe that just happened. Like, so grateful and amazing for the Kiwis to be over there. And yeah.
0: A lot of people look at Max Verstappen as a grumpy Dutchman, right?
1: Love him.
0: okay. I hope your husband's not listening.
1: I love him. I love a grumpy Dutchman. But he's just straight up. Yeah. And he's there to do his job, and he loves racing. Like, I love that kind of attitude.
0: How much time did he give the group? Did he chat at all and say, hey, thanks, appreciate this? And was it just, let's be blunt, was it purely a Red Bull activation?
1: It was, so globally, the 100 people that were invited, globally, our audience equaled 500 million people.
0: That'll do.
1: Incredible.
0: Wow, yeah.
1: So that type of caliber of person that was there and who I got to talk to, there was an Americans and Irish people and drifters and athletes. When Max turned up, you knew he was a superstar. Like, all of the people that were there that had big followings, like, had nothing on Max walking through with his team. The presence,
0: they say that the real superstars carry an aura with them.
1: Full aura.
0: Like, could you see it? Was it golden?
1: Yeah, so he's glowing with his, like, sandy blonde hair and his full...
0: Were you doing this?
1: Yeah. When I shook his hand, I was like, guys, do you have... anybody want to shake Max's hand? Like,
0: just don't touch it. Maybe just pass through it.

0: following?
1: I've already felt it a little bit in the global. Like, we were definitely in a bubble at Silverstone, and we stayed in a castle, and like everyone.
0: Just a castle. We stayed in a castle.
1: In a castle.
0: Yeah.
1: Actually, the
0: Charles
1: locals.
0: Charles was just down the road. Hello, Charles, yeah. Camilla, how are you? Taylor, New yeah. Zealand.
1: Actually, all the local UK people, I was like, this is a castle. And they're like, no, Taylor, like, our castles are proper castles. This is not a castle. And to me, the stonemasonry, like, just the whole, I've never been that far from New Zealand before.
0: Actually, so. Did I say it was your first time overseas?
1: Yeah. Oh, first time that, like,
0: that
1: I've
0: far?
1: Been to Singapore, yeah,
0: okay.
1: But not the second
0: go,
1: flight.
0: Where have you been?
1: Yeah. Singapore F1 was amazing. I got engaged there, actually, last year.
0: Oh, it gets better, yeah. Doesn't it? Oh, I've been so,
1: love
0: been,
1: F1.
0: No. Don't use it. Put it in a glass box.
1: Someone got their signed.
0: I was about to say, where's
1: someone,
0: the signature?
1: Someone got their signed, and it's like one of 101 signed
0: yeah.
1: by him. Incredible.
0: Place 52, qualified 49.
1: Hey,
0: Taylor Siraj.
1: Faster,
0: how do
1: though?
0: People get? How do they? Is it Taylor T-A-Y?
1: L-O-R.
0: And what's
1: Siraj?
0: The handle? What's the handle?
1: Oh, Taylor Siraj, my full name.
0: S-E-R-A-G-E.
1: Stunning. Yes.
0: Well, it's not that hard.
1: So at school one time, the teacher was like, next up we have Taylor Siraj. So that's
0: yeah.
1: also stayed with me.
0: Siraj and Porridge,
1: the, yeah. Yeah, with the
0: so
1: spelling.
0: Is it just Taylor Siraj
1: yeah.
0: on TikTok, on Instagram,
1: things.
0: On FBook, on wherever, how many other bloody platforms there are.
1: Mm-hmm.
0: Congratulations.
1: Wow, thanks,
0: hey,
1: Stephen.
0: Guess what? It's 2 years in. You're just a baby at this. But
1: yeah.
0: you're cranking it.
1: Cranking.
0: And you should feel really good about that. Maintain that energy. Maintain the work ethic.
1: Mm-hmm.
0: Don't be lazy.
1: Mm-hmm. Oh, I don't think I can't.
0: I sound like a father now, don't I?
1: No, I love it.
0: Hey, thanks for coming on Sport Nation. Having a bit of fun.
1: Thank you so much for having me. Wow.
0: So jealous. Let's take a wee
1: break.
0: Did
1: that happen? It's, what the heck?
0: 141.
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8: You're listening to the final part of the local game for this week. Time to wrap it up with producer Henry. I almost said coach Henry. Yeah. I feel like we talk about rugby and other things. You know, I feel like you're the coach sometimes.
9: There's too many coaches around.
8: Too many cooks spoiling the broth, yeah, Henry. Exactly. You know what? This year I have had so much fun. And we continue, right, with talking Heartland Rugby.
9: Yeah.
8: And those two coaches today, Luke and Eleni, have got a massive game at 1 o'clock this afternoon. Just reminded me where sometimes I think the upper tiers of rugby management are missing the point. We talk old school rugby every week with the Heartland Championship, right?
9: Man, they're so thrilling.
8: I mean, it is so heartwarming, excuse the bad cliche there. And in the sense, you know, Luke is a deputy principal at a primary school and he was a player. They're both common to their area. He was an old gold player. He was a newer player, old Eleni, and they get it and they understand how important Heartland Rugby is to the community, not to rugby, but to the community.
9: Yeah, it's funny you talk about that because there's been a lot of talk this week about a New Zealand rugby summit and about how all of this, the higher-ups are talking about.
8: I spoke to them about that off air. Mm. They're not happy.
9: No, but that's... that's understandable considering how the provincial unions are sort of treated in those sort of environments, in my opinion.
8: Albeit, if you look at that leaked document and what came out, everything below the supposed...
9: Will become amateur.
8: Well, it's amateur now.
9: Yeah.
8: Right?
9: Yeah.
8: So that's really only reflects the NPC, right? So I don't think too much will change here.
9: No, and I don't think it should because... I mean, I think back to a couple of weeks ago, or even months ago, that when we chatted to the two brothers, the two head coaches of club rugby, were they head coaches in Dunedin?
8: No, but their brothers go and get you in the club rugby competition, yeah.
9: Yeah, and they were just exceptional chat just about community rugby. And I think of maybe there's something about these South Island teams, these South Island coaches, these South Island players, so easygoing. You heard what Luke had to say, just so chill. But he's got the community side of his coaching ability right, I feel.
8: I think what you get is they don't buy into the bullshit of professional rugby. If you get my drift, when in their thinking, they go, I want to be part of rugby because it was important to how I grew up, how I played rugby, and I'm taking that into the way I coach. So this, and it's more about... again, community, rather than worrying about all the fluff at the top.
9: And they've got
8: they love their rugby, but they want to see it thrive at a local level.
9: And they've got the like-minded people with them as well.
8: Completely.
9: Like in the playing squad and the coaching staff, you get the feeling that they're all very aligned from the

0: start of the club to the player, the captain, the front rower.
1: Oh, like, yeah. And they'll have
0: the over-40s, the presidents, and like, it's all the same.
1: They'll have their mates, they'll have their mates with their nicknames, and
0: yep.
1: But they will all have one thing. They will share the experience of the club room and what happens in the club room.
0: And I like your little comment about that.
1: Oh, I just, for me, and I'm not a rugby guy, essentially, right, but I was around rugby. There's something special about that. You could just have memories and moments, and that's what makes the sport important.
0: And on a positive note, but then also a negative note of that, I think I've been in some club rooms and some, albeit a different sport in football.
1: Yeah.
0: But I've been in club rooms where maybe the culture or the team environment hasn't been as positive and as accepting of like a community like that.
1: Yes.
0: Whereas I feel like the rugby and the Heartland rugby and the club teams that we've talked to have that locked down in a positive way.
1: Well, you know what it comes to? It comes to one word, history.
0: Yeah.
1: History that comes before them. So there you go.
0: That's our two cents.
1: That's our two cents. Well, for the inflation, it's probably worth a tiny bit more. But that's us done for this week on the local game here on Sport Nation. Thanks, Henry. I always love these little chats afterwards. So have a great weekend wherever you are. And remember, if it's local, make sure you thank the volunteers because they're the ones getting out there. And we'll talk next week. See ya.

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16: Yes, good morning and welcome into the Mail Run. What a weekend of racing we've got to look forward to. Of course, Group 1 racing out of the bay with the Howden Mile domestically. And to join me to talk to all the participants today is Aidan Rodley. Good morning to you, Aidan.
17: Good morning to you too, Pip. Looking forward to today. Obviously, it's Group 1 racing back at Hastings. Well, it's been more than 2 years, isn't it? So this is just the second time in 5 years that they've hosted this middle leg. But terrific field right through the day there and really nice racing at Riccarton as well. So it's a day we're really looking forward to.
16: It really is. And speaking of Riccarton, we do have Tim Mills joining us on the phone. Good morning to you, Tim. What's the weather like down there at Riccarton this morning?
18: Morning, Pip. Morning, Aidan. More importantly, morning, listeners. Good to be on the show again this morning. Bit of a cool morning this morning, but a forecast for 20 degrees. So I think that will come forward to be pretty good conditions for a day's racing and a little bit of rain overnight. 3 millimetres of rain has fallen, which is not necessarily a bad thing because we've still got an awful lot of patchings in the track, which if that warm weather does eventuate, they will blow out as the horses' hooves hit them and might look a bit dusty later on, but hopefully that bit of rain just keeps the moisture in it there.

0: Tim, what's that 3 mil of rain done to the track? You still posted a soft five?
1: Yeah, it stayed that all week. Started off on Tuesday morning with a soft five of three pentrometer reading of 3.17, rounded to 3.2. We had 13 millimetres of rain over the last 7 days, inclusive of that 3 millimetres last night. Wednesday morning was soft five, 3.15. Friday morning, soft five, 3.0. Friday afternoon, soft five, 3.1. And this morning, soft five, 3.2. So been reasonably consistent the whole week through.
0: It has. What about that rail out the 7 metres today? What does that mean for how racing sort of eventuates?
1: Well, it's out 7 metres to the 1,000, then 10 metres. And, you know, that's their aid, and because we still are allowing the track to recover from the patch

0: two, 6 weeks from now when the first day of the New Zealand Cup meeting takes place. So, look, I just think they'll run down the middle of the track and, you know, should, with an ounce of luck, just be a good day's racing on ideal going for this time of year.
1: Yeah, and obviously with a view to that carnival as well, there's some horses who are no doubt preparing. Good racing today. What's the race that's sort of getting you most excited there, Tim?
0: Well, you do always like the three-year-old races, and you know, the Far is in there. He's an $18 shot in the Albasti Equi World New Zealand 2000 Guineas. Fraudster, a $61 shot, so you've always got an eye to those. Always keen also to see the two-year-olds out, albeit only six runners, but very interesting to see those come out. There's some good fields leading into the TAB Mile, the TAB Prelude headed by Mystic Park. And, of course, the Waimakariri Berry Businesses, North Canterbury Cup, hopefully a couple of New Zealand Cup contenders in there. Very good fields making up a quaddy, which should put a bit of value for people who like punting into that medium. So, yeah, basically the whole day's pretty keen with an eye to the next 4 or 5 weeks, horses flowing through and being in their peak form when they hit cup week.
2: Absolutely, Tim. And speaking of people that love a punt, can you give us a tip? You usually tip us out a winner.
0: Well, I'm glad everyone keeps saying that, Pip. I don't know that I am as consistent as I'd like to be, but I think the Far should be too good in race three. The Pavilion at Rickerton Park, our new building, will be opened in about 2 weeks' time, so that'll be in full use at the Cup meeting. And Miss Starlight, I'm always a great fan of the Parsons. They're just extraordinarily good horse people. Miss Starlight, last year's top three-year-old, she should be about to strike form in race eight, number 13, a good each-way bet.
2: Love it. Thank you very much, Tim, for your time, and go well there today at Rickerton.
0: Thanks, Pip. Thanks, Aidan.
2: From Tim Mills, we are now joined by Hastings CEO Darren Balcombe. Good morning to you, Darren. Of course, we're back racing Group 1 at Hastings. How's the week been there with the track preparation?
3: Yeah, good morning, Pip. It's been a bit of a difficult week, to be honest. We've had basically showers forecast every single day, which we absolutely got none of them in the end. So it was a tricky forecast to work with. But no, I think we've got the track pretty much where we want it this morning in the soft five range. So we're pretty excited. It's an absolute beautiful day here today. And I think that'll hold for the day. So no, we can't wait.
1: Darren Aidan here. It seems like you've really been building to this, because the first couple of meetings back have been on heavy tracks, and obviously now we get to a Group 1 day with a good track. It must have you pretty excited.
3: Oh, we're very excited, yeah. We've been a victim of circumstance the first couple of meetings back with the heavy tracks, which hasn't been ideal, so we're really excited to have the five today. And as I say, it's an absolute beautiful day here in the Bay, and the fields we're really happy with. They're even all day, and I think it's going to be a great day. It's just brilliant to have the Group 1s back.
1: Yeah, obviously, it's a really strong program with the two Group 3-year-old racers and the Group 1. What about for the rest of the card? You know, there's some real depth of quality there, isn't it? Great punting races, you'd think.
3: Oh, there is, and we're really excited about our East Coast Challenge as well, that we've got the big final, of course, on Livermore Day for 100,000, and race three is the last wild card race heat, so that'll be really exciting. It's an amazingly even field, and I think a lot of them are starting to aim for the $100,000 final in 2 weeks, and we've also got a heat down at Rickerton. I know you just had Tim Mills on, and race one down at Rickerton today is the last southern heat for the East Coast Challenge, so we're really excited about that as well, because we think it's going to add something massively to the last day of the carnival.
2: And we're so excited to see a Group 1 racing back at Hastings today. Darren, before we let you go, have you got any local bully? Have you got a tip?

0: Ebbles, which are very big chances from Guy Lowry's stable in particular, for number 5, Will. And the one they seem to be coming for, number 16, Even Song. It trialled up very nicely, and I think she'll be a very big hope.
1: Beautiful. Love it. Thank you very much, Darren. Best of luck there today. Can't wait to see all the action.
0: Appreciate it, Pip. And it's great to have Group 1 back in the bay.
2: There's a lot of talk around Even Song. Yeah, boy, the boys here, Bevan Sweeney and then Leith Innes on the Thursday for the form. There was just a lot of talks. Open 23s, I think, halved in price. So, yeah, it's an interesting runner and what is a really good race. And as Darren said, there's been, you know, I think, two races yesterday at Tarapa were qualifiers for that. There's been qualifiers on the first day and all over the show. That final should be a beauty on Livermore.
1: So when we hear from Thad, he might be saying the bookies are on the ground with Even Song if it gets up today. That's all to come, but for now we are joined on the phone by, of course, our usual here, Sam Williams. Good morning to you, Sammy. How are you?
3: Morning, Pubby. How are you guys this morning? Lovely sunny day. Hopefully it's like this in Hawke's Bay.
2: Exactly. Sam, obviously a big day there. Isn't it great to see Group 1 racing back at Hastings?
3: Oh, Aidan, it's a great day in racing, to see racing back there today. Group 1, the Guineas and the Fillies race. Look, it's what we've been wanting for a long time, and the trainers and owners down here in the CD have missed it dearly, and so it's great to be back there.
2: I guess we'll talk about the Guineas shortly, because I know you've got a bit of an interest there. But obviously we get into September and it's a busy time on the farm. Has the serving season started?
3: Look, the breeding season's got off to a great start. It really has. Current Kendo's, he's sitting 8 pregnancies from 9 mares scanned so far. And Little Bros is 8 from 12. So, yeah, look, everything's going really well in the breeding bun. And one of those mares that has tested positive to Little Bros is Fortune's Choice. And obviously today she has Fortunata starting there in the Guineas. And from Guy's stable, Game Lodge, look, I think he's a really good chance. It was a first-up impressive win. I know that the stable are very happy with the horse, obviously on his home track, so there's a home advantage. And, yeah, look, hopefully...

0: you know, his current crop of three-year-olds is when he stood at 25,000. So prior to that this three-year-old crop, he was at 15 and 10. So, you know, you're not talking the big flash mares. So as a broodmare sire, he's doing a wonderful job. He really is. And I think he's had, what, 8 or 9 black type winners so far out of Perenkano mares. And I think 3 of those are with a stallion there in the Waikato by the name of Ardrossan. But he is proving to be a wonderful broodmare sire.
1: And that's exactly what you want, Sam. Before we do let you go, I know you've got Fortunato in there, but you've been tipping up a storm. The last 2 weeks when I've been on, you've given us 2 winners. So can you make it 3?
0: Make it 3, Pibby. Try the last 6 weeks.
2: Come on.
1: My apologies.
0: You've only been on for the last couple. Look, I am going to stick with Fortunato. I really do like Fortunato. But, come on, Illawarra. Race 2, there's a horse there by the name of Montresor. He's only had the 3 starts from John O'Shea stable, bred by Little Avondale. He's won his last 2. He's going to start a favourite there today. So Montresor, race 2. And we need a bit more odds, guys. Go to into Mornington, race 2 there, $7 shot, Lawborough.
1: Love it, Sam. Not just 1, but 3. Thank you very much. There's Sam Williams there from Little Avondale Studs, and he has been tipping up a storm maiden. There's a couple to follow at a good price.
2: Yeah, sure is. When we put the graphic in, do we just give him 1 or do we have to put 3 out?
1: Got to put the 3, I think.
2: All right. Yeah. Okay. That's going to help his stats, isn't it?
1: Exactly.
2: Spread his load a bit.
1: Exactly. Right, time to take a break here on the Mail Run. Don't go far. We'll be catching up with key participants very shortly, including Stephen Marsh.

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4: Welcome back into the Mail Run. You're here with myself and Aidan Rodley, head of a big Group 1 day out of Hastings. And speaking of, a man that's got two very good chances in the race is Stephen Marsh. Good morning to you, Stephen. How are you this morning?
6: Very good, thank you. Very good.
4: And you've got some very good runners in today. Let's kick it off in race number one. You have Los Salcero. How's he been since his last start at Ellerslie?
6: Been really good. Look, nothing went right at all from that day. I thought his run was phenomenal. I was praying for a good draw, but a bit of a sticky gate. McNabb in the saddle, he's flying. I thought he was a really big chance, just with a little bit of luck from that gate.

0: What do you do from the gate, Stephen?
1: Well, going to talk to Michael and, you don't want to push the button too much early, but don't really want to just pull them back to sort of last and hope they run along a decent clip. 5 metres of new ground, you know, maybe that inside part early might be the place to be. But hopefully we can just sort of slot in midfieldish, but it's going to take a good ride with a bit of luck.
2: Okay, like that. Now moving on to race number three. You've got Navy Dreams in resuming today. How forward is he for today's assignment?
1: Yeah, really nice horse. This will be his first start for us. He's had the two trials. His trial was really good the other day. Again, we don't start off too well with the gates, but he's drawn barrier 11. He'll just hopefully find a bit of cover off the speed, and he's got a good turn of foot. I think he'll be getting to the line very good.
0: Stephen, on to the fourth. You've got Aaron Gobra. We know the ability is there with him, and a really nice win a couple of starts back at Tarapa. How much should improvement do you get out of that run at Ellerslie last time?
1: Yeah, lots of improvement there. He needed it. He drew wide. He has posted a bit. He worked very hard, but he's bounced out of it super well. You know, nice gate today. And Matt Cartwright's ridden the horse a fair bit. He'll jump. He'll land in sort of that first three or four, and he can certainly be the quick improver.
0: Perfect Chaos was terrific in winning that Whanganui Guineas last time out. She steps out in the Group 3 Gold Trail Stakes. Has she taken the steps forward that you wanted to see out of that run?
1: Yeah, and you need to take the step forward as well. I think it's a very smart field. I think the two favourites, Pounce and Harwear, look pretty serious fillies. But, you know, we always felt, and even George said when he got off, going to be much better on a better track. She's got a lovely action. She's a jump, put herself up on speed horse, and she certainly be a good gauge on her against some of these.
2: And then in the next race to Stephen, of course, you've got Jeannie and Raymond, a two-pronged attack here in the Guineas. What can you tell us about both of them? Let's start with Raymond. How's he worked on since that first up fifth?
1: Worked up really good. I think he's better left-handed. He'll just find his feet. He'll be ridden a little bit off the speed, dictated to by that gate. But he's a lovely, big-actioned horse. He's still a bit new. But if he gets the right run, gets a bit of cover, gets out at the right time, you'll Ken hidden line as good as any. Break him with a big mile.
0: Okay, just got a bit of a dodgy line there, Stephen. We'll carry on. Jeannie, obviously, in that same race, running second in behind Asturia. What do both of your horses have to do to be turning the tables on that filly for starters, and then, obviously, to be winning in the race?
2: I think we just lost him there, but I'd say if he is trekking his way to Hastings, generally
0: yes.
2: That road can be a little bit dicey.
0: Tell me there's a bit of snow on the road between Napier and Taupo yesterday as well, not just on the sides of the road as well, so fresh snow on the hills there. So, there'd be a few heading down. But, geez, I thought Stephen would have taken his private jet down.
2: Yeah, I'm surprised he didn't, actually. And that's a good call by you. But, sounds like he's taking the normal way. Back with us. All right, well, from Stephen Marsh, a man that has a very good combination with the stable, of course, is Matt Cartwright. Good morning to you, Matt. We'll kick it off with your rides. You've got the Tulsa King in the first. How confident are you today around the chances?
3: Yeah, I feel like the horse is definitely going well. It was a little bit unlucky last start and was never tested, so I feel like the horse has a good chance up in distance today.
0: How do you approach this ride, Matt, to start the day?
3: Well, he's got a good draw, actually, and I was just hoping to just bounce squeeze travel and just hopefully be midfield, just giving him a nice cosy run. But he's got some good form, and his form as a three-year-old was handy, so he's definitely capable of winning 65.
0: Okay, let's bounce you on to race three, your next ride, Navy Dreams. We've just spoken to Stephen Marsh, a newcomer to his stable, but he's been fairly happy with the way the horse is built in. What do you know of this horse?
3: Yeah, well, I'm definitely on the same page as Stephen. Very happy with how the horse is going. He feels to me that he should have probably won a maiden by now. He's trialled up good at Rotorua, so I think he's a good chance, and I need a little bit of luck from the gate, but he can definitely get the job done.
2: And then moving on to race number four, Matt, you've got Aaron Gobra, a horse you've had success on before.

0: What have you made of his recent form leading in? How are you confident today?
1: Yeah, I feel like he's going to improve second up. I thought his run was good first up, especially right-handed at Auckland. He's a horse what's got much better form left-handed, and I think he's a big improver today, and he's definitely really good each way. It's a strong race, but he's capable, and he's got nice form, so he will improve today.
2: Gold Trail Stakes is race five, the first of the stakes races to the mat. You team up with Action Bell, last start winner of, I think, the Rider Stakes, wasn't it? Last time you've been aboard for the trial and behind Harweir. What sort of feel did you get of her?
1: She gave me a beautiful feel. I think she's a horse that's got a little bit of X factor about her. Like, she's got really nice ability. I chose to ride her, so I'm but she's a horse that I feel has got a bit of X factor, and we've got a tricky gate, but I feel like you'll see her hitting the line pretty hard.
0: All right, we like that. And then in the Hawke's Bay Guineas, you've got a good ride here in Raymond. So you were aboard with his fresh up run, the Scouting by Drossin. What did you make of the effort?
1: It was a good run. He's a horse what is, again, got another tricky gate, and I'm probably going to have to just ease a bit from the gate, but he had some really good sectionals, and I was wrapped with his run. He didn't have all favours. He had to go early, and he had to get out wide where they didn't make much ground. The winner made ground back to the inside, and I thought my horse was a good run, so I think he will improve. He's a horse what will like a bit more ground in coming races, though. So.
2: Group 1, the Howden Insurance Mile, you team up with former Horse of the Year, El Vencedor. From the look of him, he looks terrific this spring. Obviously, he's had a couple of trials, but you were a bull for that second one at Ellerslie when he was pretty keen, wasn't he?
1: He was. I would have loved him to come back to me a bit more. He was just very fresh, and I think he had 5 or 6 weeks in between trials, so he probably was just over the top mentally, but from what I've heard, he's definitely come on from the trial, and I'm happy to be riding him. It's good to get on his back. He's a multiple weight for age Group 1 winner, so he's definitely got the quality there. He's got a nice gait too, so he should roll across it and give a bit of tongue and cheek first up, I feel.
2: Obviously, some of his best form has been from him leading. He probably just doesn't have that immediate pace like he did when he was really flying, Matt. But where do you get to? What does your speed map look like?
1: Oh, look, it's

0: actually puts himself forward.
1: And I think we may have just lost Matt there as well. Good old Hawke's Bay, that road that going there. But really good words are around a couple of his rides anyway.
2: Yeah, sure is. And obviously, we've got a chance now to question Stephen Marshall. Got you back. Stephen, we've just lost Stephen as well. So, unfortunately.
1: We are just, it's just one of those roads, isn't it, unfortunately. But hey, look, we've still got some good information from both of them. And it sounds like Navy Dreams is very forward at a good price today.
2: Yeah, absolutely, which is good. I see the Shadow Rail goes on, Elvin. So I'd love to see him, you know, come back to something like his best form. And I think he will improve. You know, he had that Hong Kong trip last season. And I think it just took something out of him for not only the spring, but also the summer. And obviously, he's probably got, you know, one of the key pace influences in the race. And media world, he's been really good running second in the Foxwood Plate and third in the Price Air Plate last time. So, a nice hand in the race for Stephen Rage.
1: Yeah, it could be another Group 1 victory already. Yeah, looking forward to it. It's time for us to take another break here on the Mail Run. Don't go far. Tom Wigren coming up very shortly.
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6: Welcome back into the Mail Run. We're joined now on the phone by Tom Wigram. Tom, thank you for joining us. Before we get into today's rides, you were recently awarded with the Toby Orchard Trophy for the most promising upcoming apprentice. How was that moment for you?
7: Hi, thank you for having me on again. That was really cool. It was a big moment for me because I've not been riding long, and to get that so soon was very cool.
8: Tom, Aiden here. Obviously, you'll get your 200th ride in race one. What have you made of those the first couple of hundred rides? What have you made of becoming a jockey and the experience of it all?
7: It's a really good experience. I've been fortunate enough to have really good support from lots of trainers and my employer, Donna Logan. She is amazing. She gets me lots of rides and helps me get lots of opportunities. So I've been really lucky on that front, but it's been really good.
8: Yeah, great influence on your career. And, of course, this will be your first time riding at Riccarton as well. What's the homework that's been involved with that aspect of today?
7: Yeah, it is my first time. I know it's a very long stretch. It's a long way home. So... got to be patient, but I'm looking forward to the opportunity to ride here today.
6: And let's go into your rides now, Tom. In race number one, you do ride Cool as Bling for David Walsh. Really nice colt this. Has he given you any inside word around him?
7: Yeah, he trialed up last week, and he won the trial really impressively, actually. His last start was in the listed race, a two-year-old, and he looked really good there, and he says he's only going to get better with age and time and distance. So, yeah, he looks a promising colt.
8: Absolutely. I love that trial too. I thought it had to be a big contender for you there. Let's move you on to race four and another form runner here with, I kid you not, two wins from the last three. Going back and looking at the films, what have you made of those, Tom?
7: Yeah, it looks another good chance. Should be another good chance today.
6: You also do ride Shaking Stevens. Can be very consistent. The six-year-old gelding picked up a good second two starts ago, Tom, and he gets into the race with a nice lightweight with you on his back.
7: Yeah, he's a very honest horse. He's always about there. Last run, his blood's a bit funny. When they came back, so they have an excuse for him. But prior to that, he's always in the money, and he should relish lightweight today.
6: And moving on to the open 1400 metres, you ride Quintabelle. You must have been excited when you picked up this ride for Anna Furlong. She's coming into this with really good form.
7: Yeah, she is. She won the Winter Cup two starts back, of course. And last start, she was really honest again. She loves Riccarton, so I'm really looking forward to riding her today.
8: Me Bella, my Bella is the same stable, second up. Have you spoken to the trainers you've been dealing with, or how have you gone about sort of getting the insight into today's rides, Tom?
7: Anna approached me a while ago asking if I'd come down and ride Quintabelle. I wanted to do that. That was after her last run. So I jumped at that, and she had me Bella as well, which she's been relishing being down the south, and yeah.
8: Does Anna sort of instill confidence in you, tell you a little bit about the horses, or is it just mainly around the bookings?
7: Mainly just around the bookings, but I know the horses are well, and they'll be ready for today, I'm sure.
8: Okay, and the last race, you're with Dorothea, again with David Walsh. Your thoughts on this runner?
7: Yeah, she won a few starts ago. She looks to be progressive. I think she'll be a chance today in an even field.
6: Like it. Well, we wish you

0: all the best down there, Tom. But before we let you go, we do need you to pick out one. Who do you think's your best chance today of giving you a winner?
1: I will go Graham John.
0: Okay, there you go, Graham John. David Walsh, thank you very much, Tom, and best of luck there today in the saddle.
1: Thank you very much.
2: Promise the apprentice, and obviously picking up rides for the likes of David Walsh and a Furlong, it's a really good start for him getting down to Riccarton for the first time. And yeah, David Walsh's team is absolutely flying at the moment. He's got some great chances today.
0: And if there's one man that can kind of guide him of how to ride them, it's David Walsh.
2: It's perfect, isn't it? You get there, Walsh knows Riccarton back to front, but he also knows, you know, riding back to front. He's South Island mentor for some time, and of course, you know Cox Plate winning jockey, 2,000 odd wins. He's just one of our all time greats.
0: Yeah. Absolutely. Okay, from Tom Wigram, we are now joined by Rob Wellwood. Rob, thank you for giving us your time on this busy day. Let's kick it off. You're in race number two with Has to Be a Winner. Is that the case today?
3: Yeah, morning, guys. You've actually caught me at a good point because I'm in coverage in Taupo, so yes. Spot on. But he's well. Clearly, probably his sort of pet distance or best distance is a mile. But I think the 1300 first up really suits. He gets 4 kilos off with Simon.

0: group races, the first of those being Excite. First up run, definitely a pass, mate. You come in a couple of kilograms better than Astoria this time round. Is there the improvement that you wanted to see out of this bloke?
1: Yeah, look, there's no doubt we were probably a touch disappointed. We thought he was very well at Ellerslie. There's no getting away from it. We didn't really come away from with a whole lot of excuses. Thought we perhaps maybe rode him upside down. He was used a bit early and set outside lead. He might just be better ridden with cover and from behind. That's when we've seen him most effective. But look, nonetheless, he's done nothing wrong. His work's been very good. So go into it very happy, but go into it also knowing that there's some pretty talented horses and two that beat us fair and square last time out.
0: Obviously a really good two-year-old and ran fourth in a group one. What's that transition to three like? What have you sort of taken from, you know, the maturity and growth that he's had?
1: Yeah, look, he looks great. He did everything you'd hope and expect, you know, from two to three, strengthened and matured. He looks great. His coat's great. As I say, he's a very impressive track worker. No doubt, you know, we expect him to go well, but definitely respect a lot of the field. Again, it's a very even field, and I think, you know, we're all going to be wiser about where they sit in the rungs of three-year-olds after today.
2: Absolutely. And then moving on to the Group 1 Howden Mile, you have got She's a Dealer. Obviously had that tough run at being three wide last time in the prior year. How's she been throughout the week, Rob? I know you caught up with Aidan on Tuesday. How's your work been since?
1: Yeah, she's been great. Look, you know, so the mile's definitely going to suit more. It wasn't, you know, obviously covered a lot of ground first up, but we were very pleased with the way she was gallant to the line. She's been nice to have 3 weeks through to this rather than the old fortnight. She's very well. The mile's going to suit. Only niggle was that the mile start at Hastings from barrier 10. Just going to need a bit of luck to sort of hopefully get into a nice spot. But look, that's going to be in the lap of the racing gods.
0: That is always a quandary, isn't it? Especially with a mare like her. Do you press forward and look for that spot one off and risk being caught three wide? What is your approach to this race?
1: Look, we're probably going to watch the first, you know, five or six races, see how the track's playing. There should be good speed in it, so I think even if you do sort of get back, I think there's going to be enough speed to just, you know, make most horses have a chance. But again, a very even field. There's you know, probably six or eight horses in there that are very good horses and at their best should and would win this race. So I think she falls into that category. If she gets the right run and she puts in a best effort, she can win. But, you know, again, there's five or six others that are probably in a very similar sort of spot.
0: Exactly what we wanted to hear. On to the last, Young Jackson. Boy, this was a run and a half at Tarapa last time out. Some sort of run, or even a repeat of that performance, even taking away probable improvement, would see this horse pretty competitive here. Robert, your take on that?
1: Yeah, I thought his first up run was very good. Again, gets the claim with Simon Ball, which is only going to help him. He's another horse that's just drawn a little bit niggly in 11. Not a horse you want to rush off his feet early. So just going to need a bit of luck, and hopefully by then you're able to get out into the middle of the track and see a horse from coming from off them. But as well, he's probably backing up a little bit sooner than perhaps he would have thought. But just the way he bounced through it and he thrived, we thought, well, this is, you know, it's a nice race for him. And just physically how he's been sort of gave us the confidence to head back to the races.
2: Okay, Rob, you've got four very good chances, but who would be your best on the program?
1: Very hard to say. I think they're all even chances. Their best runs could win, but we could just have one of those niggly disappointing days. I'm going to stick with Excite. It's a risk because, as I say, we were very happy with him last time and he was beaten, but I've got no reason to not stick with him. He looks great. His work's been superb. And, even if he doesn't run, I think we're going to see him run well.
2: Love it. Best of luck there today with your team.
1: Thank you. Appreciate it, guys.
2: very good chances, and he is an exciting colt, isn't he? Beautiful in person.
0: Yeah, absolutely. Just gets the weight relief this time as well, like going away from the set weights and penalties to straight set weights. So

0: Yeah, that'll make him a lot better. Jeez, I reckon she's a deal is not out of this in the group one. She's terrific. She's a lovely big mare and love what she's seen, Maroon. And I really like young Jackson in the last, so that'll be a bit for me today.
1: Yep, okay, we'll be following you in on that one. The rider man that's got some very good rides today is Craig Grills. Good morning to you, Craig. How are you?
2: Yeah, good morning, Kate. Very well. How are you?
1: Good, thank you. We'll kick it off with your rides today. You've got Jones Joker for Gary Vile in race number one. You were aboard last start. What did you make of his effort?
2: Yeah, I thought it was a good fourth there at the last meeting at Hastings a couple of weeks ago. Considering it had been mixing his form, and it wasn't the greatest form going into it, and we drew wide that day, probably didn't have the ideal run. So, we've drawn a nice low gate today, which is going to aid chances. But going off the last run with a softer run should be a lot closer.
0: Obviously, an improver up to the middle distance. Is that your take, Craig?
2: Yeah, definitely. Exactly. Up in trip, which it was last time, but it's definitely, certainly, the trip suits us all. It's got a big sort of striding son of eminent, which would suit.
1: And then moving on to race number two, you've got a very good ride here in War Princess. Wasn't she very good last start coming back to the races and winning, Craig? You must be pleased you've picked up the reins.
2: Yeah, very fortunate to have picked up the ride on her today. As you say, she was very good on the last meeting here, winning off the front, and she's probably the class mare of the race, and she gets into a nice lightweight too. So it looks like it's set up pretty well for her. And I think there's going to be a good bit of speed in with Leroy Brown and possibly Party Rocking as well. So hopefully he can just sit off them and gather them up late.
0: Race three, odds and ends, still a maiden up to 15 starts into a special conditions maiden and a wide barrier draw. She's currently $11, so I thought may have been a touch longer. It looks like one of those ones where you might have your work cut out for you.
2: Yeah, I think we might do here, Aidan, as you say. He's been knocking on the door so many times, but just hasn't been able to get there. As you say, we've drawn a bit of a sticky sort of draw, so I'm assuming, once talked to Cody, but I'm assuming we're just going to have to take a medicine a bit and hopefully get a bit of cover. And he might be the sort of horse that might be better off getting at them late. He looks like he has sort of got there and almost pulled up a touch in the past, so hopefully he can be getting at them late.
0: First of the group races is the Gold Trail Stakes, race five. You're aboard Pounce, who was terrific last time out in the Sunline Vase, sectionally very good late too. What's giving you confidence with her, especially in probably a more formidable field, you'd have to say, in this Gold Trail Stakes?
2: Yeah, I'd agree. I'd totally agree with that. But she's come through her race well, rode her in track work during the week, and her work was top notch. She's not a great track worker, but I was very pleased with her work on Tuesday morning on the course proper at Matamata. We've drawn a nice gate again. One, she's trying to get it just a soft run. Hopefully the inside of track's playing good today, which would suit. And she's just the way she put them away. That was the last time was very impressive. And she's got a lot of class about her, and I really like her. I've always had a lot of time for her.
1: And another one that was very impressive in the Hawke's Bay Guineas this time, Craig, is a Fortunato. Very good win last time. Just how impressive was he from your point of view?
2: Yeah, he was. Totally. Very, very impressive. Guy said to me before I got on that day, he goes, I think I've got a really good one here. And, Guy doesn't talk them up and pump them up a huge amount. So he just, that day he's like, we'll just sort of ride him a little bit cold and probably didn't want to get as far back as it did, but he's come through them and put away a nice field pretty convincingly too. So another one, he's drawn a nice slow gate to get a good run, so hopefully we can have a little bit handier in the run today. But he had an exhibition gallop the last meeting at Hastings and was very happy with the way it worked.
0: I like that. That's a nice confidence boost leading into that. Wolfgang, race seven, and a horse who maybe blotted the copybook last time out, but was very good fresh up, and the Mackays, speaking to them earlier in the week, they're pretty happy with the progress since. What can you expect in that 2,000 metre open?
2: Yeah, as you say, one really good first up, and then it was a bit of a head scratcher last time. But as you say, he's bounced through that run, and track work in Matamata. So they're having a go at the stumps. Throw the stumps with him. He's showing good. He's a pretty genuine, honest horse. So he does have to lump a lot of weight, but he's got that weight. He's for a reason, and sort of deserves it. But it's going to be interesting to see how he goes today.
1: And then moving on to the Group One, you do ride, of course, a Y-Tech. Now he was down the track last.

0: The plan in the Prasia plate was, you know, we drew the outside barrier, so we were always going to be back, whether it was last, which is where we did end up, but they sort of got him off the nickel early. And just rode him for luck. There was no point sort of coming around him, and it got all the splits, and he made up really, really good ground along the fence. So, you know, that day going into the first race, he was still a little bit woolly in the coat and hadn't quite dropped a little bit yet. And, you know, he was on the improve. He'd only sort of had the one trial, and it was a really good run. He's couple of gallops this week on the course profit matter were really, really good, and he's got a real shine to him, and he's just really, really bright and well. So looking forward to getting on him today.
1: Craig, you've won this race on three occasions, and one of the things about this race is that barrier, the starting position. It's never easy. What are the tactics from two today?
0: Yeah, it's not. It's a bit of an awkward start, as everyone sort of knows, but from barrier two, like, obviously he sort of normally gets back a bit. You'd like to think we could use him a little bit more just to sort of hold our spot going into that first turn, because if you can be a little bit handier, sort of avoid a bit of the scrimmaging going to that first bend. But also with a horse like him, you want to be mindful not to dig him up too much, because he can get up and over racing a touch. But hey, he's well, and he's you know, he's come back as an older horse really good, and I think he's really starting to hit his straps for this meeting today.
2: Yeah, fingers crossed we get to see the best Whitehack back. And then in the last, you've got Los Santos. Now he's been runner-up in his last four. Is today the day he can finally break through?
0: Hopefully. He's in a bit of an enigma. This horse, he loves to...

0: off, but how much are you looking forward to getting there?
1: Yeah, no, looking forward to taking that off. Yeah, it's a great achievement, and I'm proud of my efforts and all the people that support me, that have supported me and continue to support me. So, yeah, hopefully we'll get to 1,500 and we'll crack on to the 2,000 after that.
0: Yeah.
2: Yeah, hopefully it could be today. Craig, can you give us one of your best bets on the program?
1: I think War Prince is just how she's situated in the race, and she's sort of, you know, only a kilo off the minimum, and she's certainly the class horse of the field.
2: All right, love it. Thank you very much, Craig. Best of luck today, and go well.
1: Awesome. Thank you very much, guys. Cheers.
0: He's going so well, Craig, at the moment. I think the last race yesterday was another winner for Robbie Patterson. I think that took that combination to 99 wins together. As I said, Craig's pretty close to hitting 1,500. And, you know, in those big races, he spoke about Los Santos and you know, just a horse who's really tricky. You know, you put someone like him on, and it just gives you that little bit more confidence that he will time it right. And that's what's giving me confidence around Whitejack. You know, having him aboard, he's won this race on three occasions. And, you know, you just... really happy to have him aboard the horse. We're going to take a short break here on the Mail Run. We'll come back after Philip and Morris get a drink of water. The horizon tries, but it's just not as kind on the eye.
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2: You are listening and watching the Mail Run this morning ahead of a big Group 1 day out of Hastings. Some really good fields, though, out of Riccarton as well. And we'll be catching up with Matthew Pittman shortly.
0: Eh? Yeah, absolutely. I really like the races, actually, from a punting point of view, from Riccarton today. I thought we saw some, especially that North Canterbury Cup, the sixth race, the 2,000-metre open handicap, where we saw some really nice runs last time out. The lead-up reform's been great. I thought in Vegas and Kenny Rock, and their respective races were terrific. Both very good sectionally and seem to be horses that are building nicely to where their spring goals are.
2: Absolutely. Well, let's find out right now from the man himself. We are joined by Matthew Pittman, and you do kick it off. Matt, good morning to you. In race number six with Kenny Rock, and you've got, of course, Ocean Light. On Kenny Rock, how confident are you today off the back of his recent efforts?
9: Yeah, morning team. And I like that, the man himself. I like to think so too. we're really happy with him. Obviously, gets back to a firmer decker, which I think suits. He was quite strong through the line the other day, over 1,800, an extra 200 suits. So yeah, there's a lot to like there. He's building nicely, and we expect another improved run again today.
0: Is it still, Matt, just a case of building, or do you think he's in a position where he could actually be winning this North Canterbury Cup?
9: His work earlier in the week on Tuesday was when we had the grass here at Rick.

0: get in was really nice. So, yeah, I mean, he'll probably be back sort of just with some infield, I guess, in the run. But if he can get a bit of luck in the pattern on the day suits, I think that he could get over top of them, and he has a genuine winning chance today.
1: Another horse will be back with him is Ocean Light. But obviously the ability is there as well. What can you expect?
0: Yeah, went really good first up. The other day it was just a little bit sticky. It got stuck down the inside. It's possibly an opportunity to follow. I think the eventual winner. We just got trapped down the inside, which wasn't ideal. The track was better off out wider the other day. And yeah, I think an improved run again. He always seems to go best around this time of year, building into towards spring. So yeah, I think with the track, the rain we got, the track's going to have enough cut out of it for him. And yeah, expect a lot better than what we've seen last start.
2: And in race number 7, the TAB Mile Prelude, you've got Mystic Park is second up today, back up to in the 1400 metres, and Jack Taplin takes the 2 kilos off. Where's he at for today's assignment?
0: So we're really happy with how he's progressing. Now he's a bit older. I mean, early on he used to overdo it in his work, and he used to have a great fresh up and second up record. Now he does take those one or two runs to get fitter, and because of the improved temperament, we do think he's better off over a mile and, you know, possibly 2,000 metres later on in the campaign. No surprise we'll be building towards cut week, but I think he ran third in this race last year, and unfortunately he's going to need a bit of luck from that barrier draw, a bit drawn one. You know, I could imagine him being about 3 about the fence, but if he gets a bit of luck, he should be competitive. We expect him to be finishing off nicely.
1: Okay, yeah, Matt, we'll move you on to the 8th. We've got 3 chances there: Air Park Hustler, Motion Time, Pure Artist. Just assess that trio for us.
0: Yeah, 3 really nice horses. I mean, we've sort of made it no secret. We think that Air Park Hustler and Pure Artist have both got lots of ability. They've been a bit hard to work with early in their careers, but the pennies have been dropping. And yeah, I mean, I think it depends what the track is. If the track's got a bit of give in it, then I think that Air Park Hustler is a really good chance. If it dries up as the day goes on, then that probably brings Pure Artist more into it. Motion Time, I mean, she went a cracking race last start. If she can get a similar run, she's down in grade, and you know, she's not against the open class horses today. She's down in grade in 75 with a claim, with the mare's allowance. I think that she's right in it.
1: Gee, so did I. I can't believe the price on Motion Time. I thought the last out was terrific. We need a couple of winners here. One for that race, and then your best of the day. What do you got for us, Matt?
0: The way Air Park Hustle's been going, his record at Riccarton, and the fact that he did go a really nice 1200 to finish off last campaign, I think he's possibly our best in that race. But I'm with you, Aidan. I think the Motion Time's well over the odds. So if someone wants to have a bit of each way money on something paying good, well, then you can do worse than Motion Time. And I guess our best of the day, if the track's firm enough, is probably Canny Rock. I thought he went really good last start, and as I said, the extra distance and the drying in the track's a big plus.
2: Brilliant. $13 as well, Matt. You certainly will be the man. Thank you very much.
0: Thanks, Ben.
2: That was Matthew Pittman joining us, a great book of a team and today too, down at Riccarton. Right, and a man that is writing a few of those is Jack Taplin. Good morning to you, Jack. I hear you've just landed down south.
3: Yeah, good morning, guys. Yeah, I've just walked off the plane 2 minutes ago, so it's good timing.
2: Absolutely, and hopefully good timing today too with your rides. Let's kick you off. You've got Coco Mora in the first, third up today. What are you thinking about the chances for Anna Furlong?
3: Yeah, look, she went a nice first start run on the synthetic, I thought, and might have been a touch disappointing last start, but back on the grass and driving back to the 1400, it's got a lovely gate and sort of meant to get a nice run just in behind the speed, and she'll have every chance.
1: Jack Aidan here, you're on Fraudster in the third. Horses won each of the last couple at Ruakaki. You love having those horses bringing northern form into this race, but not the easiest of assignments. What's your take on his chances?
3: Yeah, look, he's in great form. I went on him there a couple starts ago. He's very tough, you know. He got headed last start, and he fought back gamely over the 1400.

0: exciting. You'll be quite tough to beat today.
1: Okay, Super Rose has also been winning, drops back to 1600, which arguably is her best trip. What about Barrier 8? Do you get handy from there?
0: Look, there's going to be a hell of a lot of speed in this race. I can imagine with Graham John, he can seem to split a race open. And there's a couple other ones in there that will go forward as well. I think if we can just sort of get over midfield somewhere, one off with a bit of cover and hopefully get on the back of something to give us a good drag into it.
2: And then moving on to race number 5, you've got I Done It to Jack. You were aboard last, when finishing second. You come up with a nice soft barrier too. What was your thoughts on that second last start?
0: Yeah, look, he sort of turned his form around. He hadn't done too much before that. He's got a lovely gait. He should be able to put him up there somewhere, either in behind the leader or three back the fence would be the plan, I think. The 2000's definitely his distance. Only query with him is, I know it's a drying track, it's going to be quite hard, and he's sort of, I think he goes better with a bit of sting out of the ground. But look, I think it's a winnable race for him. Lovely draw, and he should be right there till the end.
1: Ashley Strawbridge out suspended at the moment, Jack, so it means you've been able to pick up the ride on Riviera Rebel, obviously a Group 3 weight for age winner on the track in great form. We know where he'll be in the run. Can he make it 3 straight?
0: Yeah, no, but lucky to pick up that fella. He's trained down in my old home town in Riverton, so
1: yes.
0: pretty cool to get on him. And Ashley will be at home watching. She might not be too happy, but that's all right.
1: Can you get the job done? Can he be winning this race? What's your assessment of the form?
0: Oh, I can't see why not, eh? He's a grand old horse. He's been racing extremely well. I think I've chased him home for second the last 2 times he's won, so it's good to get aboard. Look, he's got a bit of weight to lug around today, 60 kilos. Might have a bit of pressure early. Well, he's going to roll forward and go to the front. But look, if he can back up what he's been doing, I can't see why he wouldn't be winning.
1: Okay, we'll move you on to the 7th, the TAB Mile Prelude. I don't know if you've been able to get the scratchings from being on the plane, but no Iron Hawk. So that makes a big difference to Mystic Park's chances. You like Riviera Rebel claimed down to the 60 kilograms. We've just spoken to Matt Pittman. He just wasn't too sure second up, thinking he might have been needing a third up run. But what's your take on your chances here?
0: Yeah, look, he's a good old horse as well, isn't he? He's got good form on the track. He likes to dry. Got a lovely gait there in one. It's obviously a big bonus with that Iron Hawk coming out. And I think it was La Bellinera was another one as well. He's got a big weight. Second up form, he's won a couple. I think he'll be better off for the run going forward. And obviously they'll be setting him up for the mile here in the middle of Cup Week. But I think he'll give it a good sight today.
2: And then, Jack, you've got 2 other rides, Enterprise and Vendabelle. Can you give us a quick word on both of those?
0: Enterprise, I think I won on him his last start there on the synthetic. He was back in 65 grade and he put him to bed quite nicely. He won by about 3 or 4 that day. He's fresh up today. We've got a bit of a sticky gate, but it's up the chute, 1200. He'll roll forward and probably end up outside leader. If not, he'll lead up. Seemed to have a pretty good strike rate with Lynn. We've won a few, so see how he goes.
2: I love it, Jack. All right, can you give us a winner for the day?
0: Oh, every time I do this, I give you the wrong one.
1: As long as there's one.
0: Yeah, well, hopefully there's one or two in there. Look, I really like Fraudster. Been talking with Kenny. He's travelled down super. I know he's dropping back to the 1200, but I really like this horse, and I think he can bring that real Ruakaka form down to Riccarton.
2: Beautiful. Thanks, Jack. Go well.
0: Awesome. Cheers, guys. Thank you.
2: That was Jack Taplin joining us. Right, it's time for our best bets. Aidan, you're up first. What are you liking today?
1: I'm going to go to Harkonnen in race 4 at Riccarton. Just really like what we saw of this horse. Wow, 160, that's crazy money. This horse was like 220 on Thursday. So it has, I looked this morning, it was 180. I thought, geez, I've shortened this. And I've turned it another couple of little notches as well. So 160 is short enough, which is crazy. And I'm hoping that my second bet doesn't win because obviously managerial duties. I've got a couple of jockeys riding in the race. However, I just think Whitehack is just the horse to beat. Was superb in the Pricier Plate and just looks to be in a sweet spot for today's Group 1. So he's my next best. How about you, Pip? What are you with?
2: I'm going to

0: Hastings. I was quite like the fact that Craig Grills was also confident on War Princess. I think she can get the job done again. I really was impressed with her fresh up win. And then Rose Hill race number one, a horse that, you know, just speaks of my life, really. Better late. At 2:25, James McDonald aboard as well. So I just thought, right there, beautiful omen for me today. Race number one, Rose Hill. Aiden, here's our guest bets as well. You can see Tim Mills, he likes Safar, Miss Starlight there. Will for Darren Balcombe, and Even Song, as you said, Aiden. A lot of support. Fortunato for Sam Williams. And what's the one he's liking there in race two?
1: Yeah.
0: And the, cup. He gave us three, actually, Sammy Williams. So we'll turn the page. And Graham John for Tom Wigram as well. Rob Wellwood liked Excite. Craig Grills with War Princess. Matt Pittman, Air Park Hustler at a price. And Canny Rock 2. And Jack Taplin there with Fraudster. So we've had some real success of recent weeks with these bets, I must say. These are best bet picks.
1: I see you use them as part of the Big Saturday as well. And as we always say with you, Pip, better late than never.
0: Better late than never. Exactly. And that is the Mail Run. Thank you for watching and listening. We'll catch you back next week.
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0: Kia ora Sport Nation listeners, welcome to the Saturday session. It is coming up 10:03 in the morning on a Saturday. It doesn't get any better. Maya Wilson, how are you, my friend?
1: Oh, I'm really looking forward to today, Mitch, because we've got a lot to get off our chest, first and foremost, don't we? And once we get that over that, we have some rugby. Some beautiful, beautiful rugby that will be happening this afternoon and early hours of this morning.
0: Yes, a huge game. We're joined by producer Maddie, and this show is sponsored by Massport, trusted for generations, built to last. This is our callback hour, Maya, and we got some feedback for the listeners. Last week, we got bombarded in the late stages of the 10 o'clock hour and bombarded all throughout 11 and 12. This is the callback hour, so feel free if you've got anything to chat about to get off your chest sport-wise, 0800 150 811 or text on through to the text machine 8833. We would love to hear it. Like Maya said, we're going to be chatting with Kendra Coxedge, former Black Ferns legend, probably future Dame Kendra Coxedge at this stage, to be honest. She has given so much to the game, continues to work in NZ Rugby. We will chat to her about the Black Ferns fixture against the Red Roses of England tonight, who are 39 games unbeaten, or it might actually be 40 now as well. We're going to chat to her about that massive game. It's got a huge feel about it, Maya. It feels like the World Cup final all over again. We're going to get through the good, the bad, the ugly. Our one big thing will be coming up very shortly as well. Well, let's get to some headlines. Producer Maddie.
2: All right, let's get into these headlines. The Sydney Roosters are through to the NRL Grand Final after beating the Dolphins 36-20. Mitch, you don't look happy.
0: I hate it. I hate it.
2: Sam Walker starred on his return from injury, scoring a try and stirring the Roosters around the field. The Roosters will face either Penrith or Newcastle in their first Grand Final since 2019. Should have been us. Anyway, Manchester
1: Should've
2: City.
1: Shoulda, woulda,
2: coulda. Yeah, next year.
0: We'll talk about that, don't worry.
2: We've got a lot of time. Man City have reportedly been found guilty of 114 of the 115 alleged breaches of the Premier League's financial rules. The club is expected to appeal, while the Premier League says the confidential process is ongoing and has declined to comment. City also says the case has not concluded and maintains its position that it has respected due process. You know, shouldn't have, you do the crime, you do your time. Manawatu have beaten Auckland 40-34 at Eden Park, repeating their upset win at the venue in 2023. The Turbos came back from 12-0 down, scoring twice while first 5-8, Reece McDonald was in the sin bin, then pulled clear with tries to Rory Woods and Jai Tamati. The win lifts Manawatu to 7th and keeps their top 8 hopes alive, while Auckland are currently not in that start win in 11th place.
0: Thank you, Maddie. Let's talk about Manchester City for a second. 114 of the 115 charges. I wonder what the charge they didn't get off was, by the way. We'd love to hear your thoughts on 0800 150 811 or text through on 8833. As an Arsenal fan, I feel quite conflicted about this whole process because

0: because there's a lot of things that people don't talk about. And the first thing that comes to mind is people say, what about the championships other teams didn't win? I think it goes a lot deeper than that. There is so much money that teams get when they go to the Champions League. There has been clubs that, like Brighton or like Bournemouth, who have been one place away from Champions League money. The difference between Europa League and Champions League is hundreds of millions of pounds. So they have essentially been robbing smaller clubs of their intended future at the highest level. This goes so deep. They are now in a position where they can get an Elliot Anderson, a Bouwadi, Enzo Fernandez, pay £100 million each for these players, and I'm sure they're doing it legitimately now. But they, basically, what they did is got their rich mates to say, hey, sponsor us, in inverted commas, and give us an inflated sponsorship deal. Maybe the sponsorship on, let's say, on the shorts is worth £50 million or whatever. They're getting £200 million from the owners, just from a different company. It is absolutely farcical. And if they only get a fine, that's like saying to Bill Gates, give me 10 cents. You know, like they need to be punished and relegated maybe more than once to another level of the football pyramid, because at the end of the day, if you're fining them, what's the point? They don't actually get punished for it. And I'm sure this process will get drawn out even more with the appeal that Manchester City are doing. Because it took about three... How long was it, Matty? It would be about 3 or 4 years since the charges were first laid.
1: If
0: this waits for another 3 to 4 years, Maya, it is just an absolute farce. And then there's a high likelihood that they'll just get a fine at the end of it. It's ridiculous.
2: So the whole... So the alleged breaches of these financial... Alleged. I'll just put it...

0: rules spanned from the season 2009 and 2010 all the way through to the 2022-23 season. Mm. That's over a decade
1: of cheating. It's institutional. It's institutional cheating. And I don't think many football fans are surprised, Maya, because Man City have an interesting fan base, let's say, and I'm sure my football listeners will chuckle a little bit at that. You've got your Nolan Liam Gallaghers of the world, yeah, who were there before the takeover, and they are legit. They are about as hearty as it comes. They've been up and down to the championship, to what used to be the second division, et cetera, et cetera, even as low as the third division. But they don't really have, like, legit new fans. Like, it's a very interesting financial sort of structure because they're, in inverted commas, one of the richest clubs in the world. But they called their stadium the Empty Head rather than the Etihad because it doesn't have that feel that like an Arsenal or a Chelsea or even like a Fulham have in terms of their fan base. So there's such a basket case in the world of football. It's so weird and interesting, their rise. But I think something's got to happen, you know? It's when you're costing other clubs championships, Champions League opportunities, money, like essentially lost revenue that they could have been getting, they've got to pay for it.
0: I feel like, and because they've been through a similar process already before, right? So they went to they were originally banned from the Champions League for 2 years.
1: Yes.
0: By
1: UEFA.
0: UEFA.
1: Yeah.
0: But then they got the appeal, so, and overturned that ban. I have a feeling if I was Man City, I would probably come into this feeling a little bit confident because, you know, being there, done that, overturned it.
1: In the words of a song, money talks.
0: Money does talk.
1: And that's the thing, you know, we've seen it again with the Orange Man getting stuck into FIFA World Cup politics as well. You just don't know how high this stuff goes in terms of like that real money, you know, that oil money that Manchester City have. I'm going to be watching with very interested eyes. Also, a big talking point that we had last week and all throughout this week, Maya, was New Zealand rugby. What are they going to do with this new supposed competition? Is it going to be NPC? Is it going to be Super Rugby? Is it going to be a hybrid of the both? They gave us three options. I was underwhelmed by all three of them, to be honest. We had Tony Johnson on Afternoons chatting about it a couple days ago as well. We were surprised that he wasn't in the meeting, me and Jello, to be honest, with all of his experience in the game as well. I personally am a little underwhelmed. We'd love to hear your thoughts again on 0800 150 811. Call on through or 8833. What would you do if you were in the NZR meeting? What's your ultimate outcome of this? We talked about it at length last week, Maya, and some very, very interesting stuff happening this week.
0: Well, I feel like ultimately they had the summit on Thursday, right? Had already proposed what the options were going to potentially be, but they were never going to make a decision on Thursday. So it was more like, get everyone in the room, all your provinces, all your franchises, all your stakeholders. I'm going to say the New Zealand Māori Rugby League Board, the Pacific sort of edge of that, plus any other stakeholder. But really, it's like, okay, tell us what you want to hear.

representative has a vote. I don't know how that goes, but what I do know is it was a fervent topic of discussion in the office this week. Everyone has their opinion about it. Everyone is passionate about it. But what I notice is, taking off the I think I'm right hat, it seems like every single option had some holes in it. It had some negatives.

0: so many facets to this discussion, and we talked a little bit last week, Maya, about the financials, and there's a give or take, there's a $20 million deficit every year, and there's certain areas of NZR that are absolutely bleeding money. The All Blacks are bringing in $38 million of profit, so they're good. They're good. They're driving and funding the whole thing. We would love to hear your thoughts once again on 0800 1508 11. Don't say we didn't give you the opportunity to call through. Don't be calling through at 12:30.
1: Yeah, and I would love to know, our listeners, I think of Josh from the West Coast, Dino from Dunedin. Like, how would you feel if the likes of Super Rugby were scrapped? Or in reverse, if the likes of NPC were scrapped? Because for someone who's been working in shows and going into these provinces, I'm going to talk about the provinces because that's what I feel passionate about.
0: Yes.
1: They connect people. The game of rugby and sport in general is all about connecting people and creating community.
0: Mm.
1: Does it make a difference if we lose one of those aspects? It will in some facet. Which one is worth it? The commercialised option or the option where...
0: The spirit of the game, right?
1: Yeah.
0: And I sit in the same... I know Josh from the West Coast is very passionate about the Heartland aspect of
1: it.
0: I love Heartland rugby. I think West Coast Buller should be national mandatory watching. But that's what I'm talking about, Myra, is it seems like... If you go the super commercialised super rugby route, it seems like naturally with the financial conversation, these lower levels or the more community-based things are going to take a hit. I would love to see a world where the NPC is the premier competition. Again, I know this splits a lot of opinion, but this is why we talk about it. And finding a way to give back to not only Heartland, but club rugby. What they've done with the New Zealand Under 85s competition, making it this national competition that's an All Blacks curtain raiser, by the way, with a huge prize. The Under 85 community is arguably the only sort of thing in club rugby around New Zealand that's thriving. How do we approach that to the women's game, the men's game, and maybe, I don't know, spitballing here, 0800 1508 11. I'm just spitballing, but what if club was an elite competition? What if there was some investment back into the grassroots and then the step up from that is NPC? Is it privatising NPC? Is it, on the other side of it, is it amateurising it, letting our best players go off overseas to chase the overseas money and still being able to play for the All Blacks?
1: That's never going to happen.
0: My dad reckons that's his sort of approach, and he's a well-versed man when it comes to rugby. But this is what I'm saying, Maya. It's such a interesting topic of debate because everyone has their view on it. But what I have noticed during this week is no matter how you see it, something has to take a hit, and a big one too.
1: Well, something does have to change. They're hemorrhaging money. That's what we're learning, right?
0: Big time.
1: Absolutely hemorrhaging money outside of the All Blacks, like you had just said. And I'm not putting it all on the women's game either. I think the women's game will build.
0: Mm.
1: I know it will build.
0: Well, we're seeing that, aren't we?
1: Look at this 60,000 sold-out stadium in Twickenham that will be happening in the early hours of tomorrow morning.
0: Bingo.
1: And I know it might sound, yeah, well, you're a woman, Maya, like, you would promote women's sport. But in all honesty, I believe, like, it's just starting, and maybe we do need to have a revamp there.
0: Yeah, I couldn't agree more. Let's quickly try and do our one big thing before we head to a break. I think my one big thing, we mentioned, or Maddie mentioned, the game last night in the NRL. Why do we have a bunker? Why do we have a bunker if they're just going to get things wrong? Yes, I'm still salty about last Sunday. I'm going to be salty until March next year. Why do we have a bunker? Why are they getting paid? Why do we have slow motion cameras if we're not going to catch it? That's my one big thing. It's as simple as that.
1: And we will talk in depth about this because I feel like we all feel a type of way. For me, just on the back of that bunker, like Ashley Klein got told his on-field decisions in that Warriors game were not good enough. And in my opinion, I saw the Sean Johnson piece that he came out with. I actually, in large, agreed with it. He missed a couple, but the defining moments of that game actually came from that bunker.
0: 100%.
1: It came from that escort. And we can, you know, moan about all this thing. At the end of the day, the Warriors are not in a prelim and they won't be in a grand final, but this will segue.

0: into what happened in last night's game.
1: Absolutely. What's your one big thing, Maya?
0: My one big thing is I believe MPC is the future. I feel so wholeheartedly around, I've talked about it in length, the community, the province bringing them together. And I'm a very biased Northland Taniwha's fan, but I was so proud to see them go every inch of that province that is quite big, and being able to show what it means and being role models to little two-year-olds that are in some of the most remote parts of our country to believe that they could be a professional athlete one day.
1: I totally agree. And again, I think that segues into something we'll talk about more in the show later on, is what we're sort of just referring to. I believe there's magic in provinces, there's magic in the tribalism. How do we get it back to being this premier product that everyone's talking about and everyone cares about? It's that. It's that in my eyes. Maddie, what's your one big thing?
2: My one big thing is actually kind of different. This is from UFC 331.
1: Oh, okay.
2: This was on Sunday. It was the fight between Sean Sharaf and Gable Stevenson.
1: Oh, and how good.
2: Yeah. You know, if you don't know about Gable Stevenson, I won't get into it now, but he's just all around not an ideal figure for like your children to look up to.
1: Yeah, yeah. Google it if you're interested, and that says it all, right?
2: Dodgy bloke, yeah. Mm. Anyway, he's also Olympic gold medalist, super favourite to go into the match. Sean, going into it, had an 0-2 record, and then Sean knocked Gable out in 12 seconds.
1: It was... beautiful. Karma personified. Like we were saying, if you want to know about the scumbag, all you have to do is Google him. I believe Sean Sharaf was paying somewhere like $12.
2: It was crazy odds against him. And
1: I believe in American odds, which is like, I don't even know how to explain it really. He was minus 12,000. So you had to put $12,000 on Gable Stevenson to win $100 back. That's how much of a favorite he was. It was unbelievable.
2: Like, actually, like, generational performance from him. But yeah, so, you know, good to see good thing. Well, bad things happen to bad people, you know? Sometimes.
1: A little bit of karma never hurt anybody. I was very glad to see it. Very, very glad to see it. We got plenty to talk about coming up on the show. Once again, get in touch on 0800 150 811 if you got something to get off your chest. Text through on 8833. We'll take a quick break here on the Saturday session. Myron Mitchin, producer Maddie's in as well. We'll see you soon.
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0: Certainly said well by producer Maddie there. A lovely little touch. Welcome back to the Saturday session on Sport Nation. Maya Wilson and Mitch James are, and we got Steve on the line. Steve, what do you want to get off your chest, brother?
1: Morena, tuatahi, me hoki whakaro ki te Stafford whānau i tēnei Waipauri, me atu ki Staff, kia tū, kia manawa nui, kia kaha.
0: Amen. Sara, Steve.
1: Yeah, you know what, I thought of him last night when I was watching both the Cyclones and the Turbos. Yeah. I know it's a tough time for his whānau, me whānau whānaui, but hey, I think that would have put a smile on his face last night. The Turbo is getting the job done and probably ending Auckland season as well. And like, even though I'm a Taniwha man, I'm based in Auckland and I played my club rugby in Auckland, and man, it's just sad to see the way that their rugby's going at the moment. You know, even if you notice their socials, there's probably very little engagement, which pretty much tells you anybody that does Tautoko of this union has probably switched off. On the other hand, I'm just on a route to Whangarei to watch the
2: Cambridge Blue.
1: You know, Maya, you said it before, eh? That they've just sort of tapped into something up home. Just that tribalism. It's predominantly, you know, we got a big Maori population up there, you know, and having been to some of those Shield Challenges, earlier Shield Challenges, man, I've seen people drive down from Kaitaia, you know, places that I hadn't seen for a while, and it's just great to see them come back, but more importantly, new faces as well. So, you know, it's just wonderful being a Taniwha supporter, and if we get past Counties Manukau today, and that's a big if, because that'll be their final today.
2: Yeah.
1: If you know what I mean, boy, you can only dream. If you know what I mean, anything after today's Shield Challenge is basically a bonus for the Taniwha, especially if they can, you know, pick up another couple of wins on the road, and that gives them top qualifier. So, man, it's just been a wonderful journey, but a not so good journey is the finances of the New Zealand Rugby.

0: Liverpool Union.
1: Yep.
0: At the moment, and I just wonder, you know, but Mitch and Meyer, if, you know, sometimes you've got to acknowledge some of the mistakes you've made in the past, and I just wonder if New Zealand rugby, not just over the last decade, but the last two decades. You know, one thing I can say about the Northland Rugby Union, we haven't had always had the results, but the union has always lived in the black at the end of the season, and I don't think you can say that about a lot of the unions. Like, for me, if you're the kaitiaki of the game, you keep an eye on how your kids are spending their money, if you know what I mean. And I just get the impression that a lot of the unions have spent well and truly over their budget. I think in terms of Super Rugby, man, we missed a real trick. You know, at the end of the day, South Africa used to bring in a lot of money, and by getting rid of them, well, you could see what's happened there. But I thought the other trick we missed, I thought there was an opportunity to let our players play anywhere. Whether it, you know, if a Dan Carter wanted to play for the Western Force, etc., etc. I hear that being muted in the last several months, but for me, it's too little too late, guys.
2: Steve, this is one of the best calls I think we've had on the show for a very long time. Firstly, going back to Auckland, I totally agree. Firstly, let's start off with the Stafford whānau. I think very well said, brother. We've all been really hurting for Staff this week, and there wasn't a better way for Staffy to have a smile on his dial than Manawatū beating Auckland. But Auckland are struggling. I had a friend who was in the coaching setup the last few years, and there's a culture issue there. There's no pride in playing for the jersey, and mate, when you say what's going on up north with the Taniwha, good luck trying to get that shield off them, because they are so together as a unit. The spine is firing. Rivers Rahana, Sam Nock, Jordan Trainer, all playing great footy. Rob Rush, a spiritual leader of that team. I honestly think that you are so bang on about trying to manage your finances, not spending above your means. If you can tap into culture while looking after your books, Northland is what you get. That they are an underdog story who are right at the top of the table, and for good reason. And Auckland will not have a shot of beating them if they played tomorrow as well. I think you're bang on with everything you said, mate.
0: I was going to say, I even know that their squad members that are on pretty limited sort of contracts. But if you ask those boys, they'll actually play for Northland for nothing. If you don't want, you probably don't have to pay them. They'll still want to chuck that jersey on. Where I kind of look at Auckland, and having managed a premier club team this year, there's talent out there, no question. Absolutely no question. There's also, I don't know, you know, and I like a lot of the guys that are in the Auckland Rugby Union, but I think there's a lot of guys that are attached to a certain club or two that basically make sure they feather their own nest. I mean, so there's a lot of clubs, those South Auckland clubs, West Auckland clubs, they are just being left out in the cold. Seriously, and there's some really good people that rock up every day, but I'm also noting there's a lot of people around a certain vintage age that keep coming back every year to volunteer and do that mahi, but boy, once they're gone, listen, I just hope something is resolved, more importantly, to keep the NPC alive, because it's just so goddamn tribal, and the rugby's just absolutely awesome. I'm not going to lie, I'm a bit ho-hum about Super Rugby, and I really just pick and choose which games I watch. But I'll tell you what, if there were some Kiwis playing for some of the Aussie sides, I'd probably watch a little bit more.
3: Oh, I totally agree with you, Steve. And just going back on to your point, where what I think Northland has done well is you can see the connection in the culture foundationally first and foremost from that coaching staff and management, and is reflected in what I assume the ecosystem from everyone in that back office into that provincial union down to the volunteer that is putting the pads around the posts away at the end of a game. So what I personally believe is missing from this Auckland side is we don't have that connected culture. So we don't have that maybe from our coaching staff. I don't know what the connection looks like from coaching staff to management level in Auckland rugby, and that just filters through. And if you're managing or coaching a premier club here in Auckland, you should feel the effects of that warmth. You should feel like you want to represent that as a player. And I know for myself, in my game, I took a massive pay cut to go to the Mystics. And I took the pay cut because I wanted to be a part of something that was bigger than me.
1: Greatness.
3: And I wanted to be in a space that was valued. Would I go back to Mystics? Yes, because I support that kaupapa. I support wanting to feel like it's bigger than us, the pathways, and where someone actually valued.

0: Just well said, Maya. You're going to make me emotional on this long drive north. Hey, you too, Mitch and Maya. Absolutely love your work. Mitch, you're going to hate me, but go the Roosters.
1: I liked you up until now, Steve.
0: No, that's from my Hugh McGann days when they were East mates. That was my first team that I followed in the NRL, so I picked them. But, you know, hey, great season from the Warriors, and, man, their supporters are absolutely out the gate.
1: They absolutely are. And you're the man, Steve. That was a great call, brother. We really appreciate it. We're going to take a quick break here on Sport Nation. It is 25 to 11. Mitch and Maya here with you with producer Maddie for your Saturday sesh.
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The Premier League is back, which means the sleep schedule is in trouble and the football chat is about to get loud. Title races, relegation scraps, top four chaos, managers under pressure, and fans pretending they're calm when they're absolutely not. From the first whistle of the season to the madness of the run home, we'll bring you the games, the storylines, and the moments everyone will be talking about. Oh!

0: Producer Maddie. We should call him DJ Maddie. Yeah, he's on bangers. The chones.
1: Hey, you're getting compliments from someone who's got some good songs and albums in his back pocket.
0: Depending on who you talk to. Depends on who you ask.
2: Can I get a record deal now?
0: I don't have that kind of say, Maddie. I don't have that kind of say. Hey, Maya, we just had a great chat with Steve, who's got Northland roots but lives in Auckland, and had some pretty interesting things to say about the difference, really, between what's going on up north at the Cambridge Blue and what's happening with the Blue and White Hoops of Auckland. As someone who essentially works with a premier-level club team as well, I just find it so interesting. I feel like, at minimum, Auckland should be top four, top five, non-negotiably, with the player pool, with the strength of the 1A competition, with the high-performance pathways that have been in place for years. And I believe at the core of sport, especially at this level, you can't actually underestimate ticker. You can't underestimate how much it means, because sometimes, and I'm sure in your sporting career as well, you've noticed games that maybe you should be winning or should be losing and get the other result because of what's in the tin of beans. And I think Northland are the perfect example of this. Yes, Rivers Rehana, Sam Nock, Jordan Trainer have all played high-level Super Rugby. Rivers and Sam Nock have played for the Māori All Blacks and are great players, don't get me wrong. But it means something to them putting on that jersey. And that's why I feel like they will hold on to this Ranfurly Shield for the rest of the season, beating Counties Monaco. But good luck going up to Whangarei and beating them, because they care. They care, and it means so much to them. And you're seeing it. What we interviewed Naitor Arkoi on Sport Nation not long ago. He's not from the Bay of Plenty region, but he would die for the Steamers. Hawani Martinga, I know Hopper, he would die for the Steamers. He loves. It's about this community feel and what you're playing for. Are we missing that in Auckland? It's Canterbury are slightly underperforming this year as well, but we're seeing these smaller unions overachieve because, in my belief at least, it means something.
1: Yeah, and you've brought up a good point. So outside of North Harbour and Canterbury, all your big, I'm going to say urban, provinces, so your Aucklands, your Wellingtons, your counties, and to some point, Waikato too.
0: Cause I'd agree.
1: I'd say they're an urban city. So the bottom, so Wellington, the Lions, they're in last place. Counties, second to last. 11th on the table, Auckland, and then sitting on the cusp of 8th is Waikato, who are on equal points to Taranaki at Taranaki are in ninth place. Where is the connection? And is some of it that we're not engaging with our urban populations enough? I'm going to be honest. I can't remember the last time I went to a Blues game. And if I can't remember the last time I went to a Blues game, I can definitely tell you I don't think I've ever been to an Auckland Rugby NPC game. There's nothing as an Aucklander that makes me want to go there.
0: It's cultural relevance, really, at the end of the day, isn't it?
1: Well, you think of it.
0: You've got to care.
1: You've got to counteract. In my day, I live quite far on the outskirts of Auckland. I think about traffic. Can I be bothered wasting my petrol? My diesel, that's like
0: $3. Auckland get whooped.
1: Yeah, like there's so many different factors. And also in a big urban city, there's so much that goes on that you're picking and choosing.

0: Marju, anytime try scorer, $33. So you pick the level you like. You take, yeah, exactly. So there's plenty there to scroll down, and you can find the sort of level of power play you want.
1: We've just been talking about the tunnies, Thaddeus, and don't worry.
0: I bet you have.
1: And congratulations last night. I know you're a Turbos man as well, getting one over the blue and white hoops. Who knows what's going on there? I wanted to ask you about the line for this game between the Steelers and the tunnies. 24.5, Counties Monaco. Nothing to lose. I do believe that Northland are going to win somewhat comfortably, but 24.5 seems like a bit of a tasty line with a team like the Steelers, who are arguably probably playing their final today.
0: Yeah, I had a couple of Cody's Manukau Steelers on the odd squad on Thursday, and they were pretty bullish. They were pretty bullish. $9, though, I don't know. 24.5. Look, I think Northland just set this up perfectly, not to make Myers' head any bigger, but I just reckon they're in the flow. They know what they've got to do. They really put all the stock into the Shield. They want to keep it. They want to put on a performance for their fans. I see how you could entertain the 24.5, but I think the line's about right, Mitch. I reckon they're going to give them a good old-fashioned hiding up there in Northland. They've been waiting. They want the Shield in the cupboard for the season. That's all their focus is. And then we can worry about potentially going on to win the MPC as well. They were $61 before the season started. They're now $7 to win the MPC. So, yeah, I can see how you entertain the 24.5, absolutely. But I reckon Northland are just in a rich vein of form, and this team is a serious team. So, yeah, I could go either way on that one, to be fair.
2: I think you've been hanging out with me too much, Thaddeus, and I'm infiltrating your line. You've drunk my Kool-Aid, as we say on our Saturday session, Thad. Another close game in this MPC that I'm surprised the odds aren't closer is Harbour taking on Otago.
0: Yeah, a real bandwagon team, Otago, at the moment. Look, they're doing a lot of good things, and Northland have been underrated, really, the whole season. Certainly

0: rewarded throughout the season because they've put on some top performances. But just a bit of momentum with Otago, I think, has got them as a $1.60 favourite. If you told me $2.30 about North Harbour, I reckon that's a fairly decent price around a team at home. But as I say, just a bit of momentum, just a bit of feeling out there in the marketplace that Otago are peaking at the right time and they're going onwards and upwards. In fact, so much so, they're joint second favourites to win it now with Canterbury. And Hawke's Bay continue to drift. And how long are these All Blacks going to be around? That is another interesting game, that Hawke's Bay-Taranaki game, because those odds have flipped with the team. So, yeah, intriguing. This NPC is dead set wide open.
1: One more before we let you go, Thaddeus, in the women's game. Mm. This one feels humongous. The England Red Roses take on our Black Ferns. $1.37 is what you're getting for the Red Roses. $2.90 for the Black Ferns, including $4, 1 to 12. How's the books been on this one? Because I'm sure there might be a few punters that might be swayed by that $2.90.
0: Yeah, we'll be copping a bath on the $2.90, I'd suggest, here at the TAB. And I reckon rightfully so, too, team. I mean, we've been very good, the Black Ferns, and look, we made France look easy, really, in the grand scheme of things, when many were suggesting France were going to give us a really stern challenge, and I was probably in that camp. But they made a liar out of me and dismissed them relatively easily. So $2.90, absolutely. England have obviously shown a small chink in their armour, getting a draw when it's been win. But, yeah, why not? It seems like the Black Ferns are peaking at the right time and they've got some real belief. I know we were talking to Sylvia Brunt on Thursday. Maya wasn't. It was good to hear from her, and she was very keen and she wants to get into it. She was right up and about. So there's some real belief in the side.
1: Thaddeus, thanks again, my friend. Always a pleasure to chat to you. Thad Taylor from the TAB, everyone.
2: Keep drinking the Kool-Aid, Thad.
1: I was about to say...
0: I was about to say,
1: I can't wait to drink something else with you. Maybe a cold one sometime soon, Thad.
0: Yeah, I'll put in the diary, Mitch. Thank you very much.
1: God, have a good day. You're a legend,
2: you
1: brother. Watch and bet live on your favourite sports and racing at tab.co.nz. Please bet responsibly, R18. Coming up 10 to 11 here on Sport Nation, Mitch and Maya and producer Maddie in for your Saturday sesh. We're going to take a quick break and wrap the hour soon.
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1: It is just coming up 6 to 11 here on Sport Nation. Mitch and Maya, producer Maddie, in for your Saturday Session. It's been a great hour, Maya. We've covered a lot of topics. The cheating scum that are Man City.
2: Scum.
1: Yeah, shout out to the Gallagher brothers. I do love you, but I don't love your football club. Chat a little bit of NPC, a little bit of NRL.
3: Loved having Steve come on and give us his thoughts.
1: Yeah, what a call. That was an awesome call. And feel free to text in 8833 0800 150 811. And what's the bet, Maya? They all start coming in the 11 hour after we gave them a warning. Yeah, well, I'm really excited to chat this Black Ferns game as well. In this next hour, we have Kendra Coxedge coming up. Member of the New Zealand Order of Merit, by the way, Kendra Coxedge, three-time World Cup winner, the only woman to win the Calvin Tremaine Trophy as New Zealand Rugby Player of the Year. Played first-class cricket, by the way, for Central District. She's Central District Hind number 100. I am so excited to chat to someone who basically is one of the GOATs. Like, if we're going to be real, she's one of the greats of the women's game. This game is huge, Maya.
3: Yeah, it's massive.
1: England are deserved favourites. They have 917 total squad caps in comparison to our 401. Here's the big stat, though, for me. And we've seen in international rugby how much impact the bench can have. 345 bench caps to our 90. Could that be a huge player? We're going to chat to Kendra Coxedge very shortly about it. And another player that I'm really excited about and who kind of gives me... I'm going to give her a comparison to Nehe Milne-Scudder in his prime. Braxton Sorensen-McGee, she is absolutely electric, starting fullback for the Black Ferns.
3: Yeah, I'm excited to see what this matchup. And ask Kenj about Big World. Sarah Hiddeny is re-signed with the Black Ferns Sevens, FPC Cup, and so much more.
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3: Just turned 11 o'clock on your Saturday morning here at Sport Nation. Myra Mitch in for your Saturday Session. No Daniel McCarter. He's still enjoying himself in Japan, the lucky bugger. I wish I was on holiday.
1: Lucky for some old Daniel McCarter, eh?
3: Yeah, and your Saturday Session, all thanks to Mass Sport. 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Still to come on the show, we are going to chat to Kendra Coxedge, one of our favourite Black Ferns of all time. Mitch.
1: Yep.
3: We then also have your sporting tips. You should run a mile away that we better get together to later on in the show.
1: Maybe I should get the section right this week.
3: Well, hey, we live and we learn, I think, Mitch.
1: We'll wait and see if we learn.
3: Yeah, we live and we learn. And we also, Hoops with Huckleberry is back, team. The man who won't be on the golf course today, he will be talking all the things happening in the Hoops world. And of course, the good, the bad, and the ugly, as well as the quiz with the big dog, woof woof.
1: Ho,
3: woof woof.
1: Ho.
3: Speaking of the big dog, shall we get into some headlines, eh?
15: What if I just didn't know? Yeah, let's get into
3: awkward.
15: It. The Blues part owner Peter Thompson and the Northern Mystics have denied reports of talks with Anna Mowbray and Ellie Williams about linking the Super Rugby and netball franchises. Thompson says he has had no discussions with the pair and will not buy the Mystics, while confirming his company will continue as a minor sponsor if the club is part of the new competition. Netball New Zealand and the Auckland FC investors have agreed to establish a privately owned domestic league with at least five teams, meaning that one of the six will be cut.
3: Yeah, some big news happening, because obviously it was alleged, right, that the Blues and the Mystics would come together. And I remember when the news first went live this week, I was like, people just...

0: just need to not believe everything that they hear that comes out of our mouths,
1: yeah.
0: but also what they read online and in the papers.
1: Yeah, I wanted to ask you about that without putting your career in jeopardy, because I just thought it was quite interesting. You know, I remember chatting to Cameron George once, and he was saying that there was a little bit of interest from the Warriors to potentially explore a Big Bash League franchise. And it got me thinking when I saw that story this week, and I was like, I wonder what Maya has to say about this, because obviously the netball situation in New Zealand is in dire straits, and the Mowbray and Williams situation is trying to put an end to it. But I wondered how that was going to go down. The Blues and the Mystics, obviously two old Auckland sporting franchises. But yeah, how do you see this one?
0: Well, I feel, well, what I know is that the Blues and the Mystics do share some similar sponsors and partners. Obviously Peter Thompson, that Big Dog had the headline with, Barfoot and Thompson do sponsor both. They also sponsor Auckland FC, they also sponsor Auckland Rugby, so they are very well embedded into the sporting network here in Auckland. But I think, from my point of view, this is a quite a complex situation, because to buy these teams or to get a license for the team, I think, is going to be quite costly. So
1: do you have an estimate of how much?
0: No, I don't have an estimate on what the actual numbers will be, but I'm not sure whether, like, I think it can be quite hard for some of our zones, because netball in New Zealand is structured by zones. So the country is split up by the northern zone, the Waikato Bay of Plenty, the central, the mainland, and the southern zones, which all own a team.
1: Yeah.
0: But now these zones are going to have to buy a license if they want to keep those existing
1: regions,
0: entities alive.
1: Yeah.
0: Otherwise, it will go potentially to an investor.
1: Goodness
0: and
1: me.
0: So the Mystics could be still around, but also the Mystics might not be around, depending
1: I hope
0: on
1: they are.
0: Who can. I think for.
1: Do you? I mean, obviously, you hope that the Mystics brand sticks around, right? That, because, like you were saying earlier in the show, like there's that presence about the brand, you know what I mean? It's like there's something to play for there. You're expected to do well when you put on that dress.
0: Yeah, and Jello and I were talking about dynasties yesterday, so we were talking about the Panthers dynasty, and I was like, oh, I sort of joined a dynasty myself in the Northern Mystics.
1: Kevin Durant over here, Maya Wilson Durant.
0: I don't have the rings to prove it, like I'm Kevin Durant. I certainly don't have the bank account either, but to be a part of something that's already established,
1: yeah,
0: and that is embedded.
1: It's attractive, right? You know,
0: yeah.
1: As a player, you want to join greatness. You want to be a part of greatness.
0: Yeah, and I've probably been on both sides now. I've been a foundation, a member of a
1: Stars,
0: very brand new team in the Stars, and how hard that was when you only got one full-time employee, which isn't even the CEO, it's the head coach, versus then having to come into competition with an already established team that is a part of a Northern Zone, so they can employ people and put them out, not just outside that team. So for my hope, I truly believe I want the Mystics to be around, and I want to be playing for them. Whether that happens or not, we still have to wait and see. But sorry, producer Big Dog Woof Woof Matt, we've sort of hijacked
1: the
0: headlines.
2: That was more interesting than anything I have to say. Is there like any team that you think could be the one to be on the chopping block, or would you rather not say for the sake of your career?
0: Well, no. So what
1: it's
0: I do?
1: Stars, right?
0: What? Or he's trying to huss me right now. So there will be, from what I know, there will be a minimum of five teams, but I think around minimum six, in between five or six teams. So highly likely, because it's not confirmed, we should highly likely have a season next year.
1: So and it's going to be like, they might like sound different or have different names, but essentially you're going to have the regions represented. Is that the idea behind the five or six?
0: That's still question mark.
1: Okay.
0: I feel like, I'm not at the decision-making table here, but money, I feel like things will go where money is, because that's sort of what happens in
1: that's
0: a private
1: the whole
0: comp,
1: idea of
0: right?
1: It. Yeah, yeah.
0: So you could have two teams in Auckland. I feel like, personally, in my own background knowledge, I feel like the Southern Steel are going to be fine, because they have they've got the investment from the ILT, so that brings in quite a lot of money. You would assume that Auckland at least has one team. I would be a bit worried.
1: Yeah, surely, right?
0: Being in some of the regions, but again, I don't know the people. I'm not at the table. That's just my own take.
1: Yeah, the Southern Steel. What do they used to be called? My cousin
0: Sting.
1: Used to play
0: the Southern Sting.
1: Yeah, yeah. Shout out to Gemma and Nicola. They used to play for.

0: the Southern Sting, but even back then they were a powerhouse, you know what I mean? And they had people going
1: Dynasty
0: to,
1: too?
0: Exactly, yeah. They had people going to the arena. They had fan support. It was clear that it was working, and with the backing of the ILT as well. So, yeah, Producer Matty, we've taken 7 minutes of your headlines.
2: That's the longest headlines of all time. Okay, I'll just do my last story for this one. England manager Thomas Tuchel has come out and said that for 2023 Premier League GOAT Cole Palmer misses too many opportunities to play for England. Palmer withdrew from the latest squad with an injury despite starting at all five of Chelsea's league matches this season. And Tuchel said that Palmer had been playing through pain and did not blame him for pulling out, but noted that the forward had missed too many England opportunities to impress him in person.
0: Wow. As someone who despises Chelsea, I like to call them Chelsea shit, he is an incredible player. His ice cold celebration doesn't come from nowhere. I believe he ices every single thing that comes across his desk. He is a gun player. I think there's probably something more going on there. I think there's probably been a few conversations that have gone awry. Honestly, Cole Palmer is a very chilled out sort of approach. Maybe Tuchel with his all his German intensity, maybe those two personalities don't get along. But that's very surprising to me. Cole Palmer's one of the better players in the Premier League, in the world, really. So that's a huge surprise.
1: A question to both of you on this one, because my EPL football knowledge isn't the greatest.
0: Mm-hmm.
1: Is he saying this because often these players are making more money in their domestic Champions League teams, Premier League teams, you know what I mean?
2: England players don't even get paid.
0: They do get a match fee, I believe, and it is healthy, but it...
2: I noticed they do like a lot of donations with the money they get paid from, like the England squad.
0: Put it this way: if they are getting fees for the game, they do not hold a flame up to their £250,000, £350,000. I believe Cole Palmer would be on £300,000 a week.
1: What do you do with that money? Like, do you buy 200 grand toilet paper to wipe your bum? Like, what do you do with it?
0: Honestly, it's very interesting if we want to talk about this for a second. There's your more humble investment guys. There's the more, my guy Bukayo Saka, who plays on the wing for Arsenal. He's on 350 a week, just casually, which is over 700,000 New Zealand dollars a week. You wouldn't know. He's a very humble guy. Obviously, got great people around him who invest it. And then you've got the guys who show up in a new Lamborghini every week. And I guess, like, if you're a youngster with that much money and not, like, you know, solid investment or a father figure around you like that, you just... like, I know that if I was making 700 grand a week, I wouldn't be a dickhead, but I'd certainly get a few nice things, you know? Why not?
1: Yeah. Blows my mind. Is that your news headline? Hijacking you today.
2: Turn this music down. Also, Palmer is making £130,000 a week.
0: I honestly would have thought he'd be on much more.
2: Which is crazy.
0: And we're still talking about 260 grand plus New Zealand a week. Obviously, they get taxed to buggery in the UK, but they're certainly not shy of a dollar. And but going back to the actual headline that it was, I do find it very surprising. Cole Palmer is a hybrid of a creative player and a finisher. And he's the kind of guy who... He came from Manchester City all through up their academy. He's been sold to Chelsea. He's been the heartbeat of Chelsea for the last few years since he's made that transition. I genuinely think that there's got to be something going on behind the scenes, because although... You know, England have great depth. I'm not sure he's jumping straight onto the starting side for me. I think he's got to make the squad. A guy like Eberechi Eze, who's in my team, Arsenal, he's been playing like crap, and he makes the England squad every single time. So, very interesting one there. Brendan's text through on 8833. Why have 5 netball teams and create a bye? And the Sting got good by biting a lot of talent around New Zealand, especially Canterbury. Well, my cousins were from the south, so riddle me that, Brendan. They bought the titles. Thoughts on that, Maya Wilson?
1: Great question, Brendan. I think we all have a lot of questions of what this league would look like. I feel like they would potentially, there's an option of you could have smaller teams but have the same amount of players than the current playing pool. So we currently have 6 teams 10 contracted players per team. So that's a 60 player like pool. When I first started, there were only 5 teams in the ANZ Championships, but we have 12 players in each team. So same 60 player cap. I don't know what that would potentially look like. And I don't think they would want to necessarily have, I guess, a bye. But yeah, from my numbers off the top of my head, it's either 5 or 6 plus more minimum. That's a minimum. If they can find more investors, we'll have more teams. But it's all dependent on that. On that sort of money.
0: For sure.
1: Yeah.
0: Couple of quick ones before we go to a break. Maya, hey guys, just tuned in. What's the penalty for the City cheats? That's from Scotty. No penalty just yet, Scotty. They have been found guilty after 3 or 4 years of whatever buggering round they did. They are going to appeal. I'm not sure. I don't think there's been any timeline on the penalty, but cannot wait to see it. Let's hope it's not a fine. And one more before we head to the break from Cairn Counties. I give them a real chance to take the shield. Northland have a few injuries and Counties just play their own game. They definitely look good on paper. Be a great watch. Cheers, Ken. Thoughts on that? And your Cambridge Blue, Maya?
1: You know, well, you were talking about it. Like, imagine if Counties beat Northland and Southland beat Bay of Plenty, you were talking about
0: Canterbury.
1: Yeah. Like those would be two big teams taken down. I don't know. I'm bleeding Cambridge Blue team, and I have to. I think, and for what it's done for the game, but Northland in particular, how good would that storyline be? But again, how good would a storyline be if number 13 on the table ends up with a Ranfurly Shield match? But I think Counties play Hawke's Bay next week. If that does happen, Hawke's Bay could just end up with it next week. And I'm not wanting to say it, but it is what it is. Speaking of rugby team, we're going to be talking to one of the absolute goats of the women's rugby game. Obviously, our Black Ferns are taking on England 3 a.m. tomorrow morning. And who else shall we talk to?
0: The goat!
1: Then Kendra Coxhead, coming up after this.
3: 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Dodgy defending, late winners, and Monday morning arguments. 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
8: Alrighty, Saturday Sessions team. When we're talking about the game of the weekend, we love supporting women's sport, and in particular your women's rugby, because the Black Ferns have a big clash going down in the early hours of tomorrow morning against the England Red Roses. And there aren't many people better placed to preview a Black Ferns England clash than someone who's lived the rivalry herself. The absolute goat. She's won World Cups with the Black Ferns. She's captained her country and finished her career as one of the game's great halfbacks. Kendra Coxedge joins us now. Kendra, great to have you on our Saturday session with Myra and Mitch.
9: Good morning, and far out, what an intro.
8: Well, I feel like we have to do you justice, don't we, Mitch? She is one of the goats of the New Zealand game and the global game.
10: I would say a fitting intro for one of the greats of the game. Kendra, we're so happy to have you on the show. Now, obviously, this game is about as big as it gets in women's rugby. You were there last time in the famous World Cup victory. How do these girls bridge that gap and pull a performance off like that again? Because they're in a hostile environment, 60,000 in England. They're a special team, the Red Roses, but you were very much involved in that famous victory. What do you think the keys are for the girls to upset the apple cart in this one?
9: Yeah, I mean, first of all, I think obviously the side this year, and obviously taken over by Whitney Hanson, and what they've already done already in the way they're playing, and the team that's in there, I think can actually give England a really good challenge in this game. I think that they can get up. Obviously, that World Cup victory was incredible. I could talk about that for days and forever. just special game to be part of. But I mean, we've got the team to do it. I think, as I said, they've built nicely throughout the year through Pack 4 and in the other games. And I know they'll be up for it. It'll be a good vibe. But just it's going to come down to probably discipline. We hate to kind of say that, but the Black Ferns are giving away a fair few penalties over the last wee while, so you can't give England easy penalties. They kick for the corner, they maul. Have to be smart in how you play, but it's pretty good to have the likes of Kaiapoi Olsen Baker and Aisha Letienga back in the squad as well.
8: Yeah, Kench, talk to us about that physicality, because if there's one thing I know about those English Red Roses, they are an absolute menace on both attack and defence. What do you think is our counteract to that?
9: Yeah, I think something that I'm really impressed with the Black Ferns this year is probably their defence. I think their defence and their physicality is something that's probably been missing since that World Cup. So I think if we can bring that dominance, I know against France we got a little bit dominated at the ruck, so we'll just have to be physical around there, clear them up. We know they love getting over the ball. We know they've got electric backs. So they've got great players across the park, but so do we. And I just, you know, for me, you've got two arms, two legs. I've definitely been hit by the physicality of the English before. but we've also got girls that can and women that can match that physicality. But when we do it, we're just going to do it with discipline.
10: We know what the English Red Roses are going to bring, right, Kendra? You know, they've got the maul, they've got the set piece as well. Do you feel like someone like Braxton Sorensen-McGee, who can bring that X factor and break a game open with the broken play, do you feel like someone like that can play a massive role in a game game where you saw

0: sort of know what the opposition are bringing.
1: Yeah, we know what she can do, right? There's obviously positives about that, but then she can also become a target because she is one of our key players in the back three. She can become a bit of a target for England too, but I know the group will look after her, and she definitely can break it open when it's in, you know, on a counter-attack. But I think, you know, it's going to take all 23 players like that. It's just reality of a game like this. You're going at their fortress. You took it in front of 60,000 people that, you know, and 50 of those or 55 of those are probably going to be cheering for England. You know, so you do have that as well. And we had that home advantage of that World Cup in 2022 and how much leverage that gives you and how much more you get behind it, as well as every team that plays the Black Ferns lifts an extra probably 20%. But I know that our girls are hurting from World Cup last year. I know we talk about the greatest rivalry with the All Blacks in South Africa, but the greatest rivalry in the women's game is definitely England and the Black Ferns. And I feel like I'm kind of preparing to watch a World Cup final, if I'm honest.
0: Feels like
1: pretty
0: that.
1: Early in the morning to tune in.
2: Mitch and I were just talking about it off air before we called you up, Kenj. This is our greatest rival.
0: Yes,
2: if we're
0: literally.
2: Being honest, like, you are completely right. And there's nothing better than watching our Black Ferns go against your Red Roses. And you talked about the stadium. How much does 60,000 people for women's sport blows my mind. We would never get that here in New Zealand. Talk to us about the added pressure.
0: We've barely got 60,000 people in New Zealand.
2: I know. Talk to us about the atmosphere, the pressure. What does that do for our girls?
1: Yeah, I think, there's two ways you can look at it. Like, we always say pressure's a privilege, and to embrace that. No doubt throughout the week they would have had some plans in place. Like, I remember during the, we had 42,500 at Eden Park, and you add another 18,000 on top of that at Twickenham, which is crazy. But I haven't played in front of that bigger crowd before either. But I remember preparing for that World Cup game, and we had a video analyst guy rolling down the sideline with a massive speaker with a crowd noise and just trying to put us off. And I guess you can only prepare as much as you can. They tend to have a band in the crowd over at Twickenham and drums banging and all that kind of stuff. But I think the way I look at it is you just think they're supporting you, and you just think they're getting in behind you, and you just take that approach and embrace it. You have to embrace it. You can't shy away from it. Some of these girls, it will be massive for them. But I know that Whitney and the rest of the management crew would have prepared them well this week for that.
0: Yeah, you say it feels like a World Cup final. It genuinely does. I am genuinely so excited for this. This is the most excited I've been for a women's rugby game since the Rugby World Cup final. But I wanted to ask you, Kendra, about the experience difference. There's 917 total squad caps for England and 401 for the Black Ferns. But most notably, there's 90 caps on the Black Ferns bench and 345 on the Red Roses. In an occasion like this, obviously, you cannot replicate experience, but is there a way to sort of tap into that mindset and make it an advantage? Is there an excitement that can be tapped into here?
1: Yeah, we know that it's always good to have experience, and we know that England have just played a lot more caps and a lot more tests than us over the years. But with the Black Ferns now, they're getting 11 tests a year at least, and that's massive compared to when I started. I think it was one or two. So, you know, you can look at that and shy away from it, but at the same time, Braxton Sorensen McGree, the young ones kind of coming through, they don't know any different. They'll know there's a rivalry there, but they've got nothing to lose. So you probably just want to get around there, those types of people throughout the week. Eleanor Bunting, for example, being unreal, debuted about 3-4 tests ago, and you know, she's someone like her, she'll just embrace that, and that's what you've got to do. I think if you look too far at the test and the experience, it can definitely throw you off. But I think they've got the right mindset to get up in this game, and we've seen Canada obviously drew to England last week, and you also can't look too much into that, because as I said, everyone that plays a back jersey gets up an extra 20%.
2: Yeah, you talk about the likes of Braxton. I've been so impressed with Eleanor Plumking. Also, Hannah King. So what's your take on this, Ken? Just someone who had been in the environment for a long time. The transition, the pathway for our new up-and-coming young guns.
1: Yeah, I think it's cool. Obviously, I'm gutted for Rua Hay to be injured and ruled out of this this part of the series, but and at the same time, it's an opportunity. And I think with the depth that we've got coming through now, there's some really good competition for positions. Like, I felt like when I was coming through, if there was an injury, it was like, oh no, the world's ending to a position. But you just obviously got to pick the next person that comes in. But now it's like so competitive. It's like as soon as someone gets injured or not selected, then the other person gets an opportunity to step up and take that with both hands. And I think with through the start of OPIC, Hannah King was playing really good footy. She ended up with an injury, and she's back in there, and I think she played with real confidence last week, which was probably perfect leading into this game. And she's got a lot of experience around her with Sylvia and Amy Duplessis, Maya Joseph at nine, and they have a combination with Matapu. So I think like someone like her, if she can keep that confidence up and play some good footy, get the ball in her hand early, gets in some good kicks, and looks to break the line and become a threat, I think that it'll put us on the front foot.
0: Stepping outside of this game for 1 second, I wanted to ask you, Kendra, about the state of international women's rugby. Like, it seems like it's just come on leaps and bounds the last 5 or so years, especially when you look at the likes of Canada and the results that they've been putting forward, obviously getting the better of us in the World Cup as well. What do you put that down to? And are you excited for the future of women's rugby internationally? Because it really seems like there's a more of an even playing field. Yes, the Black Ferns and the Red Roses are the two standards, but it seems like everyone else around them is really picking up their game.
1: Yeah, and I think like as we're moved on, like the resource is getting a bit more resource. There's commercialisation around the teams a bit more. People are enjoying the game. Like the game, the way the rugby's actually played is becoming a really good product. I think I get a lot from people saying, I'd rather watch the women's game than the men's game, and how excited they are, and it's free flowing, and I think that helps. And then just the resource that's getting put in behind it. Stepping stones with World Rugby, inputting this like a WXV, as well as New Zealand Rugby and the rest of the world getting in behind their teams. But we still, I believe, need to continue to commercialise it, get some good partners in behind it around the world. But we've definitely come leaps and bounds, and I think the more we can do that and get people to games and get people in crowds, it will continue to grow. I mean, 60,000 people, as we've just touched on, at Twickenham. That's a lot of people, supporting women's rugby, and we need to do that around the rest of the world.
2: Yeah, I totally agree with you, Kenj. Like, this is just a starting point, right, in terms of commercialization, understanding the personalities behind our great game. But for you, in terms of the different competitions worldwide, do you think that because there's more depth in the likes of, you got your Super Rugby OPIC, the domestic game in England where a lot of our girls are going, is that the future? Are we needing to connect more to our friends all across the world?
1: Yeah, I think it doesn't hurt for some of our girls. We're required to go play in the PWR, but at the same time, we want them in our competition, right? Like, we want them playing here. We want our young players to look up to these players. We want them playing with, these top Black Ferns players. But I think it's been beneficial for the odd player to go over there and play rugby. Like, we just need our girls to be playing more of it. OPIC is obviously a great starting point, but we need that to grow out and get more games within that competition too, which, as we've seen, it's growing over time. And sometimes we go, oh my God, it's taking ages to grow, and even across the whole women's game. But I've been in it for a long time. But we're actually growing and moving quite quickly, and you kind of forget that. But I guess as a punter and someone kind of outside the game, it's like, oh my God, like, come on. But when you're in it, it's like, holy heck, we've come a long way. Like, I think about my 16 years in the black jersey, and when I first started to wear it is now, it is coming leaps and bounds, like you've said. But ideally, if the competitions continue to grow, Fire Palmer Cup, there's been some really good quality rugby played through there, and some of those girls came off OPIC straight into SBC, and our Black Ferns are obviously playing more test footy, so they were playing more rugby, and I think that's the benefit.
0: Yeah, that's a perfect segue for my next question, Kendra, because you're the perfect example of this. You've held down a job while winning 3 World Cups. You've won the Calvin Tremaine Medal of New Zealand's overall best rugby player, all while juggling a very multifaceted life. You played first class cricket as well, and I wanted to ask you about your old teammate Sarah Hiddeney this week, who is returning back to the top level of women's rugby after giving birth. Just give us an insight into how inspiring of a leader she is, because me and Maya were talking before the show about it, just how incredible it is to not only go back into the top level of sport after being a mother, but to go back into rugby at the top level. It's just so physical and so intense. Tell us about Sarah and how incredible she is.
1: Right, and inspiring and the GOAT is, you know, you talk about the GOAT. For me, that's Sarah Hiddeney. We've been lucky enough to play with her over the years, and she's an incredible human, and she's inspiring everyone around her. She continues to do that. She's a freak, freak in nature in terms of how she operates. You know, got back to the Olympics with her from an ACL injury. I do not think many people can do that within the 8 months that she wow. did. So if anyone's going to be able to return from having a baby into the game, it's her. I was up in the Blackburn Sevens environment the other week, and I'm just like, I can't even tell she's had a baby. It's incredible. She's back into it. She's looking fit. She loves the game. She wants to give back. She wants to inspire. And I'm someone that, highly respects Gossie and what she's done for the game and what she will continue to do. And as you were kind of talking about it, like I get goosebumps when you're talking about people at that level of the game and what they've done for the game, and just especially becoming a mum and what that can do for women in sport and women out there that are considering wanting to have a kid and then and return into the game. And as you mentioned, rugby's probably, you know, it's not an easy one to return in after having a baby, but she's chosen to do that, and I think that's inspiring for all our wahine out there.
2: So inspiring, Kenj. Just before we let you go, you talked about some of the greats. Gossie, I think there's a mum's club now down in the Mount with the Blackburn Sevens. You think of Sheree. You think of Teresa Fitzpatrick. Michaela. Yeah. Tyler's just had her baby too. And I'm going to segue into EFPC, because two of your former teammates have hit some pretty impressive milestones over the last 2 weeks. We look at Aldora Itunu, 75 games in FPC for the Storm, alongside Eloise Blackwell, who hit a centurion. One of the very, very few to do it in the women's.
0: And that's crazy because of how little games get played. You got to think about how many seasons that is. That is crazy work.
2: Do you feel like we're just building here in the women's rugby space, in particular FPC, schoolgirl rugby, all the way up to the elites?
1: Yeah, and like that's exciting, and credit, you know, to Eldora and Ella, who I know very well and have played with a lot. Like that's an incredible achievement. I reached out to Ella last week, and you know, 100 games, like for me, that took me 16 years. It's taken her 15 years, and that's, you know, that's a real stalwart of your game, and someone who continues to shine. And I guess she's a high school teacher at Epsom Girls. She plays with some of, you know, she teaches some of those girls in the Auckland Storm team throughout the week, and then she's playing with them on a Saturday. And that, you know, that's pretty inspiring. And someone like Aldori Tunu, of course, she puts her body through a lot. You know, she's, I know in the past, like her knees and that have been playing up, and to play 75 games with someone who throws their body into absolutely everything is the word we've used a lot today. It's inspiring, and we've got a lot of young talent coming through. You know, I'm lucky enough to work in that pathway space, and I see it, and I just got to continue to provide opportunities for these girls to be able to come through, because, you know, at some stage these old girls, these old crew will filter out, and we need someone to come in and take their spot.
2: Well, the old girls, they still got it. I reckon you still got it, Kenj. But thank you so much for joining us this morning on the Saturday session. And what we're going to say, we're just going to say up the Black Ferns, I reckon.
0: 100% up the Black Ferns.
1: Yeah, that's the one team I can't, looking forward to, and hopefully everyone can tune in and watch what will be an epic game.
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0: Stars coming up to 19 to 12 here at Sport Nation on your Saturday session with my Mitch and producer Maddie, Big Dog Woof Woof.
1: Oh, he's on fire with the tunes.
0: He is on fire with the tunes today. You know who else was on fire? Kendrick Coxage.
1: Absolutely. What a chat that was. Honestly, such a experienced and wise brain in the women's rugby space. Know so much about not only the game itself, but the women's game and the business around it. Working at NZR and Pathways as well. Honestly, I was buzzing after that chat because this game just feels big.
0: It is the greatest rivalry of yes. women's rugby.
1: And that was a great call by you, Maya Wilson, to be fair. I do feel like this is on the same wavelength when we're talking women's rugby, and there's just something about it. Like, you know, I'll watch the highlights of the Black Ferns versus Scotland and have my opinions on the players, how they're going, etc., etc. This is a full gamer. I'm genuinely super invested to see how this one goes. Can't wait.
0: Yeah, and I think similar to what that All Blacks Greatest Rivalry Tour was, for this sort of series and the lead-up that the Black Ferns have had this year, for me is building towards the next pinnacle. So their next Rugby World Cup, it's lovely to see that they actually have multiple international

0: test matches this year. This is what they need if we want to continue to develop the game, and in turn maybe the downfall that's coming with financially in the NZR women's space.
1: Yeah.
0: But
1: yeah.
0: So much to talk about. Speaking of something, there's some texts coming in that started to fire something in that belly. One in particular from Scotty, just following on from his previous text. Personally, he would love to have their EPL FA ND League Cup title stripped and demoted to at least Championship League One, the one under EFL. What's your thoughts?
1: Yeah, so I do have some thoughts on this. And they're a little bit mixed with what Scotty's text is here, and I'll tell you why. So, yes, they should be stripped, but the stripping has absolutely no value. You know, it's like if you're a United fan on the Aguero day where City won the title in the last second of the season, that's like 14 years ago.
0: Yeah.
1: You know, you've taken that moment away from the players and the club. It feels like a Mickey Mouse title. In terms of the demoted, what Scotty's referring to, I believe, is National League, which is underneath the EFL. So it gets a little bit complicated here because they're three different entities. So you've got the Premier League, which is its own entity. That's the top league that everyone knows of. You've got the EFL Championship, League 1 and 2. They are what are called the EFL Pyramid. They are again a different entity to the Premier League. The National League, the one under that, is again a different entity. So I believe because the EFL and EPL, Premier League that is, have an agreement with the promotion and relegation, I believe that the most intense penalty that City could get in terms of straight demotion would be to League 2, which is, if you're staying with me here, it is Premier League, Championship, League 1, League 2. So that's the fourth tier of English football. National League is the fifth tier, and that's where Wrexham came from. If you may have watched the first season of Welcome to Wrexham. God, I'd love to see City at that level of football, but I just don't think it's going to happen. One more thing on Kendra. She was saying that she was playing one or two tests at the start of her career. Now they're playing 11, I believe, this year. She still managed to get 68 caps for the Black Ferns. I just wanted to add that in there because I thought that is super impressive. But yes, Scotty, we would all love to see the

0: the woman's shot put behind a Belarusian. And in the end, the Belarusian was disqualified after testing like positive
1: for an
0: anabolic steroid. So WADA, the World Anti-Doping Agency, said, no, you failed your drug test. They've stripped her of that gold medal and then gave that to Valerie Adams. But what was hard about that is I remember she had that ceremony down here in Auckland at the Cloud, and you can see how much that took away from her in that moment of being able to be at an Olympic Games, sing the anthem, be in a stadium where the Olympic Games is the pinnacle for most sports.
1: It just doesn't feel right, Maya. You're bang on there. It just doesn't feel right. And you know this better than anyone. These athletes, the time they put in, the effort, the things that people don't see, the one percenters, the waking up early, the going to bed late, the three trainings a day, they don't see that, and it deserves to be honoured in that moment. And the thing about Manchester City is we had another text in, which is something I'll segue into, from Stu, saying, regarding the cheating team, 114, the oil money will just lawyer up and nothing to see here, people. Stu's got a point, because we've seen the precedent time and time again, at the higher the levels go, the more money's involved, you're just going to get a fine. I hope to God that they do not get a fine, because it's like fining Bill Gates 10 cents. There's no limit to their pockets. They have systematically cheated over a period of over 10 years. They need to be reciprocally punished, because Everton was docked 6 points for one charge. Nottingham Forest were docked points for one charge. Sheffield Wednesday was something like 70, I'm sure someone can correct me, but something like 70 for three or four charges. They need a punishment that fits the crime.
0: And it's not the player's fault. That's not none of their business. Loving some of the other texts on your line. We've got Deep South Mark, up the Stags. Of course you'd up the Stags, Deep South Mark, and a cockle doodle do. Finn's off to Bali for a while. That's a good one coming from you, Deep South Mark.
1: How can you fit so much in such a small time?
0: Yeah, and also from you, Ken, Chairs, Counties, I give them... Oh, no, you talked about that a while, didn't we? Counties have a real chance to take the shield.
1: Yes, yeah, we've read that one from Ken.
0: I just wanted to give you some more airtime, Ken, because we love having you on the show.
1: We absolutely do. We got Russell on the line. Russell, what's on your mind, brother?
2: G'day, mate. So I want to talk to Maya about this one as well. I'm being an ex-basketball coach women's coach for 25 years. Haven't been in it for a long time. I'm really concerned about the Tauihi National League. So, one of the rules of the Tauihi League is run with GJ Gardner and Sky TV set up, is that you can have up to 5 imports in your team, and you must have 1 Kiwi in your team when you play at all times. My query is that we haven't got anywhere near Australia at this stage, because our New Zealand talent is not getting on the court in this National Basketball League. People like Shane Rabati, who didn't get much time last year, goes into the international 3-on-3 and kills it, plays really well. We've got a number of players, probably only about 4 players throughout New Zealand currently playing in that league who are bona fide tool ferns, maybe a few more, but My ask for you, Maya, is that based on netball, if you've got the local team and you have, say, based on netball numbers, 6 players coming in from England or America and taking over the team, what's it going to do to the local talent?
0: Yeah, great question, Russell. I'll keep it really quick because we've got to get to a break soon. But pretty much, in my opinion, you need to be blooding your talent. You can see at a secondary school's level, basketball is growing, and it's growing dramatically. Yes, you need to have people within these structures, but I think 5 is a lot, and I don't think 5 international players, or unless you're Tokomono or Queens at the moment, are enough of a pull. But sorry, Russell, we're going to have to get to a break, but thank you so much for your call. On the other side, we'll wrap the show.
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0: Gets New Zealand Talking. 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
4: Did and we you just almost forget who I was for a second there?
3: 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I didn't know whether. And then we've got Maddie, producer Big Dog Maddie.
4: Triple M. That's what they should call the show. Oh, there's another radio station called that. We've had a text through on 8833. Has not ruined football. What a dumb thing to say. They'll get a slap on the wrist and get the raspberry for a couple seasons for being cheats. But football will continue. Not sure what a raspberry is from this texter, but I got to say, what do you mean it has not ruined football? They've systematically cheated for over 12 years and won like 7 league titles. That's the definition of ruining football. I wholeheartedly disagree with whoever that texter is, and I'll stand by that point. Another one, understand your points. Two divisions are probably best, like Rangers and Scotland. That one's from Scotty. Yeah, I think that's likely what you're going to see, Scotty. Well, actually, I don't think that's likely what you're going to see. That's what would happen if they did get a relegation penalty, so they can't go all the way to National League.
3: Yeah, and you know what, team? 12 o'clock is right around the corner, and on the way we will be talking hoops with Huckleberry Finn pretty much after the break. The good, the bad and the ugly still to come as well. And the big dog, Woof Woof, producer Matt, is going to put us in our place. I'm going into the quiz 1-0 at the moment. Can Mitch?
4: You creamed me last week.
3: Can you match me?
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